0: lots of numbers because that's not my forte, but being able to use the data along with the personal stories and the connections that you make, whether that's reading the articles of struggles from students or hearing that firsthand, it really helped me to grow and to understand the importance of my voice and how that will affect the people around me and how I can use that to advocate for the youth.
1: I believe I've grown in ways of technology for sure. Soundtrap and using these different things that we had to teach ourselves or Chinessa had to teach us was really interesting. And so now I'm better at technology and, you know, radio documentaries and asking people to interview.
2: The advice that I would give to incoming YMET students is do not get overwhelmed. Everything will come together in the end.
3: Honestly, don't slack off and be sure to have good time management. Also, be sure to work well with your groupmates and to have each other's backs.
4: Some advice that I'd give incoming YMAP students would definitely to be, don't stress about it. It's important that it's true to you. It's important that you trust that whatever work you're able to do, people will accept that.
5: So I think the biggest thing is just if you follow the steps, if you keep going, if you keep building your knowledge, you are going to get to the end point. And it is very gratifying to get there.
0: I really enjoyed my time at YMAP and being involved as a temporary member of YMAP and listening to all of these stories and learning so much about how powerful communication is and how powerful building these relationships with one another is, and just how much we have to be open with one another to engage in more of these topics and conversations that might not be comfortable. People might not be comfortable talking about it. And I think that all of this is extremely important.

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0: Do you have a song stuck in your head? No? Let's see if we can fix that. You're listening to an hour of music on Youth Express.
2: What?
3: Turn on your cough when...
4: Yeah, no, you can hit your cough button while you're chewing. I think that to minimize the level of chewing in the mics, we should do like a staggered bite, and while we're hearing someone talk about it, the next person is preemptively chewing, and then when that person talks
3: that
4: about it,
3: that sounds way
4: the next
3: too complicated.
4: Chewing.
3: Okay.
5: Are these two?
3: Yeah.
4: A little chew.
3: Yeah.
4: A little review.
3: Okay.
6: Yeah, yeah. Chocolate chip and M&M's.
4: Okay.
5: See?
4: It's almost like I do this or something.
7: Yeah, it's almost like
5: I
7: do.
5: Oh my god!
4: What do you want?
5: I figured out how to use Instagram.
8: Oh, thanks for giving me the mic.
5: See?
6: Wait, cause that's so.
4: Do you have your phone?
8: See?
4: Do you have your phone?
6: Mm-hmm.
4: Did you?
6: Mm-hmm.
8: Okay. That
5: Wait,
8: was
5: where did the other two go?
8: Okay.
4: You're going to have to pick it up.
8: Nice job, C. You still have to eat it.
4: This is why we don't have food in the studio.
8: Yeah.
4: This is why Larry called off today.
5: Since you're shorter than me, when you need a taco, go like this.
7: Oh, okay. Thank you.
5: And
7: thank
5: then
7: you.
5: I have to talk.
7: Okay. I'm a hobgoblin.
4: Okay.
7: Hey, guys.
4: I want to just do a mic check real quick.
8: Okay. Well,
7: I'm okay. See, I'm getting into it. Come on now.
4: No, you're going to eat it off.
6: Oh, you dropped
8: it. Sweet.
7: What is
4: okay.
7: happening?
4: Like, guys, be over. Quiet. I want to do a mic check. Which was the one that fell? Layla, can you talk?
6: Hello.
4: Give me like...
6: my name is Layla.
4: Can you be quiet? Oh my
6: I go
4: God.
6: To Kappa. I go to Kappa and I act.
9: Yes. I didn't know that.
6: Yes. The brownie did? I go there for theater.
8: Oh, the brownie fell on the ground.
6: Yes,
4: way.
6: Oh my
4: god, Ben's
9: no,
4: is broken
9: like
4: up
9: I,
4: into pieces.
9: Like, not in a weird way, but I love theater. Like, I'm trying to do acting. Like,
5: bro, you should.
9: No, I am. Like, I hate to, like,
4: I think all the mics are on, but
6: listen,
4: because you guys
6: I'm, like,
4: aren't listening,
6: case,
4: you know,
6: whenever
4: I
6: you want to, like, the show for acting.
9: Like, I swear.
4: I a coyote.
9: No, I swear.
7: We have a, you know, some
6: sorry, we're bonding.
7: Excuse you.
9: No, like,
7: you know,
6: what is going on with the headphones? Put them on right. Everything
7: don't
6: about
7: question
6: that?
7: My fashion right. sense, first of all. Like, actually, this is the new trend.
6: For, okay, in what world?
9: Wait, what's the trend?
7: This world.
10: Basically, we'll just let everyone be quiet. We'll do one at a time, please.
4: Okay, Layla, can you go?
6: Check 1, 2, A, B, C, D, E, F, G. My name is Layla. Elemental P, Q, R, S, and the team.
7: Are you reprimanding me?
6: D, U, K, E,
4: S, you can stop now. Thank you.
7: Layla. Don't reprimand me.
11: Can you throw me the hands?
7: I am hurt.
4: Can y'all be quiet? Phoebe, do you want to talk into your mic?
9: Yeah, is this good?
4: Yeah, that's perfect.
9: Oh my god, I can't.
4: You're fine. Maya.
12: Hello.
4: Hi,
12: hello,
4: Maya.
12: Hello, hello, hello, hello, hello. Is this good?
4: Yeah, that's perfect.
12: Okay.
4: See, do you want to talk into it real quick just so I can, because I'm going to have to adjust that.
3: Hello. Yeah.
4: Perfect. Okay. Okay, cool. I feel like this might not make the most sense mic-wise.
7: Hi.
4: Hi, Ben. You want to, okay, maybe don't do that.
5: Why is it like this now? Hello. Hello.
4: Perfect.
5: What happened here?
4: Like, I so have so much love in my heart, guys.
7: What are you talking about?
13: 6 minutes. We got
4: okay.
13: 6 minutes.
4: Yay.
5: If I want to talk a little,
3: oh, we still have 6 minutes.
4: Yeah, they brought us in a little early so we could get acclimated.
7: What, are you threatening me?
12: Life will be you and me.
7: What?
12: With you.
7: Who's singing?
6: The one and only. No, I'm just playing.
3: Damn.
7: Are you stealing
4: right.
7: our food?
3: Yeah. Yours was all in
4: right.
3: pieces.
4: That is
7: I don't want your food. I want my food.
9: Angelina?
4: Yeah.
9: Can I use your hair tie?
4: Yeah.
9: Thanks, pretty princess.
4: I don't know where my...
9: Sorry.
7: Oh, what are these names?
10: We need a pie chart in here. We don't have the board.
4: Oh, yeah.
6: Do you want to be called a pretty princess?
9: Oh, what?
6: Hi, pretty princess Ben. Yeah. I think Ben's feeling left out because he didn't get called a pretty princess.
10: He is a pretty princess.
6: You are a beautiful...
10: Angelina,
6: you are a...
9: Sorry,
6: such
9: I got you next time.
6: You know them little hats
7: what
6: that they wear, the pointy hats?
7: The
6: no, I'm saying, like, do you know what? Like, the little cartoon princesses, and they wear them tall hats, and it, like, has the veil.
4: The pointy ones?
6: Yes.
9: I know exactly. Like, it's kind of like a dunce hat, but it's not.
6: Mm-hmm. Yeah. Do you want that, pretty princess, Ben?
10: Thank you.
4: I need my charger, because I actually don't want to, like, get
6: no,
4: it on the way home.
6: You are an amazing prince. Whoa! Sorry, did you just?
7: You need to calm down.
9: No, like, no, no, no,
6: I didn't do nothing. I just laughed. I feel hatred coming from you.
4: Okay. Hey guys, I'm gonna check on the poem because I actually don't remember 16. If I finished it or not.
7: 5 minutes.
4: So we're gonna find out.
7: I'm 16. Six.
9: How often do are we supposed to like talk?
7: I don't know.
6: When I was on here,
7: I don't know.
6: I'm pitching every now and then.
7: Oh, well then that's what I am.
6: Whenever there's a question, you say what's on your mind. Okay.
9: All right, I got you.
4: Okay.
6: Let the people know how you feel.
9: Of course.
6: Yes.
2: If you want to take calls, phone lines are ready.
9: I love your home screen. Your screen's
4: so cute. Oh, thank you.
9: It's so cute.
4: Your hair's so pretty.
9: Thank you. So is yours.
7: Bro, we cool.
9: Okay,
7: bro,
9: I go to
7: what?
9: Ellis with Angela.
7: It's been 10 minutes.
9: Awkward. Do you play any sports?
4: I row.
9: Oh.
4: I know.
9: No, that doesn't that make you look really strong though?
4: Somewhat.
3: I'm assuming we're not taking calls.
9: It's
4: my mom went like this to me.
3: Are we?
4: And I'm gonna pretend
7: what?
4: Like I never saw that.
9: It's okay.
4: Do you play any sports?
3: Angelina.
9: I do field hockey and I'm
3: are we taking calls? I'm assuming not.
7: Yeah.
9: Oh, that's so cool. Oh yeah. I love your piercing.
4: Oh, thank you.
9: Stop, I need to like contain myself.
10: I've been trying to kiss there, okay?
7: Yes.
10: So I just stay in my room the whole time because I
9: no, look at you. Mm-hmm. Like, stop. I don't know what to do. I'm so nervous. Yeah, I'm sorry, I'm just flirting with you. I can't help it.
4: I actually can't, like, contain myself.
9: Oh, God.
4: So excited.
9: Me too. I've just been looking at it for the past.
4: Are you also a junior?
7: No.
4: Oh my gosh.
9: It's okay.
4: Everyone's always a junior.
9: Are you a sophomore? It's okay. I guess I still like you.
3: Wait, you're also a sophomore?
4: I'm okay with it.
7: Next
3: you're both sophomores.
4: Like, you say this to me every
3: that's
4: single
3: insane.
4: Time.
9: Wait, okay, what school does everybody go to here?
3: You are.
7: What are you talking about?
4: I think I'm good.
10: Okay, and then I have
3: I'm 18 in 2 months.
9: You're 18 in 2 months.
3: Because I'm old.
4: I don't think I want to do days. I feel like we got so much going on.
10: We have a lot of people, yeah. That's
4: and
10: fine.
4: We got a lot of people.
10: So we might want to just do intro and then riddle and then get into days.
4: Yes.
10: Okay.
4: And then I'll introduce.
10: Okay.
4: Them. Yeah.
9: How often should I be talking?
4: As much as you feel.
9: Oh, but I'm a yapper.
4: I know.
3: Yeah.
4: That's why I'm here.
9: I can't. That's I can't funny. Help it.
4: That's perfect.
9: We're a podcast.
10: Yeah, and I was like, okay, that's fine.
3: Oh no.
9: Like touching, getting into it.
4: I was like,
10: this other person comes up to us, like, grabs my shoulders, like, I know you want to.
9: Actually, can you soft
10: spoken? We're like, thank
9: you. Angelina, can you, like, cue me whenever you want me to talk? Because otherwise, I will not stop talking. I have an issue.
4: But we, like, got you. 2 minutes.
7: Okay.
4: We like cue each other when we want to talk next. So just
10: like do a little like hand and
4: a little
10: then, like,
4: wave.
10: If you want to go, like we'll like point at you and like you can
4: right.
10: Go for it.
4: If I need you to wrap up, I'm gonna wrap it
10: she's
4: up.
10: Gonna throw something.
4: Yeah, I'm gonna throw a projectile. Guys, this is my first time rocking out without my Post-its, so we're gonna see what happens.
9: No, so what does that mean?
3: Wait, why don't you have Post-its?
4: I just yeah, you know, I mean yeah, I do that, and then I like put Post-its all up here. But it's okay.
10: I'm gonna be in your space.
3: Hello.
4: It looked kind of janky in the pictures.
10: Because I take a lot of space. A man's space.
7: You manspread
10: like this.
4: Self-control.
7: This is not manspread.
10: No, I feel like this.
11: You are manspreading.
10: No, what if I sound like this the whole episode?
11: You should do that. But you're kicking me.
10: No, no, I can't.
11: You are.
10: No.
4: All right, guys, we're going to start. Okay. We have 2 minutes.
9: They're going to do great. Oh, my God, my laugh is so hideous. All
4: right, guys, it's main host Angelina.
9: I had a meeting.
6: You're going to be awesome.
11: You're abandoning.
10: Let's go this way this time.
9: I was not abandoning.
10: So that way they can get used to it, so they don't have to be the first one.
4: Okay. Guys, we're going this way, so when it gets to you, don't look at me like, it's my turn to talk.
9: Wait, which
4: I'm
9: way?
4: Talking to you now.
9: Wait,
4: it's going to be your turn to talk.
6: This way?
4: We're going that way, yeah.
6: Okay.
9: Oh, perf.
10: That's really
3: the safe path.
10: Actually, no.
3: Oh, God,
9: I need to, like,
3: all
9: watch
3: the time.
9: Myself. I keep, like, sticking out my tongue, like, let's like, not do that.
10: Don't do that. You're going to, like, die.
9: I mean,
3: no one can see you.
9: It's just us.
3: But we can hear everything.
9: Yeah, I know. I'm, like, my laugh is, like, hideous, or I need to watch.
4: All right, guys, silence yourselves. I'm just going to kill your mics just in case, because, you know, you

0: Welcome back to Youth Express Live, all youth, all the time. I'm Angelina, and I'm joined by my fellow co-hosts.
1: I'm Sammy.
2: I'm Ben.
3: I'm C.
4: I'm Maya.
0: And we are joined by two fabulous guests today. Our first guest is...
5: I'm Phoebe.
0: And our second guest...
6: I'm Layla.
0: Yes, the great return of Layla. And Phoebe's new, so we're so excited to have her.
3: Wait, third week in a row. It's it's a big deal.
0: She's got a streak going. Anyway, we have a very jam-packed episode for today. For our first half of our episode, we are going to be taste testing Layla's wonderful baked goods. If anybody was here 2 weeks ago, we interviewed Layla on her small business. She has a little homemade, homegrown bakery. So we decided to order some baked goods to see if they are as delightful as she made them sound to us. And then for our second half, we are going to be going into bullying awareness. And so we are super excited. Does anybody have anything else they want to say before we get into this taste test?
6: I'm very excited. It's going to be a very fun episode. We have some delicious baked goods. They're looking super yummy. I'm excited to try all of these. And I'm sure C's excited to try ones that didn't fall on the ground.
3: So funny.
0: excuse me. Layla, do you want to say the different things that we have in front of us before we start trying them?
4: Yes. Okay, so there are cookies, brownies, and cake pops. There's M&M cookies, chocolate cookies, regular fudge brownies, and cookie dough cake pop with white chocolate on the outside.
0: Yummy. All right, guys. We also have a riddle for today.
6: Yes. This riddle will be more catered to the second half of our show, so I guess that's a little bit of a hint. But this is the riddle. I can be lost and I can be found. Without me, your mental health may be on the ground. And sometimes you're waiting for me at the end of my struggle, and maybe you'll even use a tunnel. That's the riddle for now.
0: I think I know it.
6: Oh,
0: we're just like Bluetooth.
6: We're just Bluetooth together.
2: Of course Angelina knows it. She's probably going to rub in our faces after we all fail. But whatever.
3: So are you going to get it this episode, Ben?
5: Yeah, but are you gonna
3: what do you think? Make a prediction.
2: I already know what it is. Like, clearly it's like
5: ahead.
2: A syringe, right? Because, you know, you
3: great
2: you can lose a syringe. What was the riddle again?
0: We'll hear it later.
6: We'll hear this later in 15 more minutes.
2: I don't even need to know.
6: All right, Ben's guys. On the right track. Sure.
0: So I took quite a bit of time to prepare these beautiful plates in front of you. Everybody has a bite-sized portion of each baked good. So we're going to go around and we're going to taste them and we are going to rate them. And hopefully they're all delicious because the baker is sitting with us. So
6: yes.
0: That would be awkward.
6: We're going to be honest, but I'm sure they're going to be delicious.
0: No, they look fabulous. They smell really good. So I think that we should start with, let's keep it simple. Let's start with the chocolate chip cookie.
6: Taste test time.
0: Layla, can you talk about your baking process of these chocolate chip cookies while we taste?
4: Yeah, sure. So with the chocolate chip cookies, and you know, your regular schmegler ingredients, but it definitely makes a lot, which is the benefit. But yeah, I don't know why I don't have like the biggest muscles ever, because when it's time to put in that flour and mix it, yeah, I feel like that my muscles.
6: I can see your
4: sharp.
6: Biceps.
4: Thank
6: I can
4: you.
6: Literally
4: okay,
6: see your biceps.
4: So my work, you know, yeah, is showing off. Thank you. But
6: I'll also say I tried it. Yummy. I like softer cookies.
5: Yeah.
6: And I feel like it's nice and soft. It's chewy.
5: It's like, not like overly crunchy.
6: Exactly. It's a really good texture moment. It's really good.
3: Thank you. The texture is literally amazing. It's almost like you're biting into like a cloud. Like a cloud of like cookie and like chocolate. Like I feel like the texture really brings it to the point where like it's like a flavor experience.
2: Yeah, it's definitely an experience. No. I'm joking. This is actually pretty good. I was going in trying to be rude, but I failed. So I'm just going to tell you how it is. It's a good cookie. I would say this is definitely 8 out of 10 cookie. Definitely better than Giant Eagle's cookies. So,
0: whoa, yeah. That's high praise.
6: Thank you.
0: We did talk about how good Giant Eagle's bakery was.
2: They don't have the good cookies, so they have everything else that's good.
0: I think it's like cloudy, like fluffy, like how cloud cakes are. I don't know if that makes sense, but I'm enjoying it. And it's like... just for our listeners, it's like the same texture the whole way through the cookie. Like the edges aren't any crispier than the middle, which I have no idea how you did that.
2: Yeah.
0: But I'm enjoying it.
3: Yeah. Can you tell us a bit about the process of making the cookie?
4: Yeah. So I put them in for about 9 minutes. But the something like the trick or the key, which it's not really that much of a secret or nothing, but since the chocolate chips are in there and like the dough refrigerates, put them in for like a minute, maybe minute 30, so it's easier to smash the cookies, so like because the chocolate chips can soften, which is something that's been helpful with like M&Ms and chocolate chips being in it. But I mean, other than that, I mean, I use flour to help out so it doesn't stick much. So, like, those things can help out if anybody wants to bake and, you know, with chocolate chips or something. But, yeah, just put them in the oven, take them out, wish for the best.
6: Yeah, I'm, like, now excited. I think we should try maybe the M&M. Like, you're thinking, let me try, like, a different variant.
0: Let's get into the M&M cookie. We had a heated argument about M&Ms last week also. We did.
2: What was our – that was Skittles.
0: I think
2: that
0: we talked about M&Ms too.
2: What was our argument? I remember.
0: Just the flavors and the colors and what is superior.
2: Yeah, that was Skittles.
0: Layla, you were there for that.
4: Yes, I do remember.
0: Do you want to give a recap?
4: Skittles, we definitely found some crazy stuff about Skittles. But we like M&Ms, like being different or the same flavors. They taste the same, but they're different colors. Yeah, that was a good base.
6: That's I agree with that. I agree with that. I don't think M&Ms have different flavors.
4: They definitely don't.
6: They do not.
1: Mm-mm. So on that cookie, I love soft cookies. This one was a little bit crunchier, but I really liked it. It was really good, the crunchiness.
5: Like an
1: Yes, I agree. It was really good.
5: It wasn't
1: really
5: like overly crunchy. Like
1: it's like hard to describe, but like it was crunchy, but it was also still soft in a way. So I really liked that. Texture.
2: Do we just not like crunchy cookies here? I feel like everybody is like, oh my God, it's so not crunchy.
0: Crunchy cookies are good because it feels like then they're dry.
2: Mm-hmm.
0: But there's like that perfect in between where like the edges are just a little bit crisp and the middle's nice and soft. I think I like the M&M one a little bit more than the chocolate chip. It's just a little bit more of like a journey because the M&Ms are just a different texture where the chocolate chips are really soft, but the M&Ms have that coating. Mm-hmm. So it's a little bit of a, I don't know, it's nice. It's a nice journey.
6: Yeah, I like this because I'm also somebody who loves a lot of toppings, like even in ice cream. Like if I get Oreo ice cream, I want it to be like 30% Oreo. So I really like this because it's like filled with M&Ms. It's so good.
4: Thank you.
0: Yeah, definitely generous with the add-ins.
6: Mm-hmm.
0: All right. Shall we go? Oh, Maya says she wants to do the cake pop. So we are going to try these cookie dough cake pops. And can you – I was looking on your flyer, and you have quite the arrangement of cake pop flavors. Can you list those and tell us which one's your favorite? What would you this taste?

0: that I don't like a lot of sugar. I know, you know, you guys may not think that about me, but I don't really like that much sugar, so I don't know. I don't know how I feel about the cake pop. I like the outer shell a lot more than the actual inner texture, but I would give it, on a scale from 1 to 10, probably a 6. Yeah.
1: It's more than halfway. Thank you.
0: You're welcome. You know me, generous.
2: Yeah. Boss. Going back to what Sammy was asking, how do you kind of mix the two flavors of the cookie dough and, like, the more battery cakey feel?
3: So for the cookie dough, it's that is different from the dough I use for the chocolate cakes, because this one is edible. Like, you don't have to bake it, so it's safe, completely safe. We don't want nobody getting sick. But yeah, I mean, I just make like regular for the cake ones. I just make regular cake and like put them in little cake pop molders things. But yeah, like just cookie dough and regular cake.
2: That's really cool.
4: Very interesting. Little tangent. I was listening about this in my health and nutrition class, that when people tell you not to eat raw cookie dough, it's not because of the eggs. It's because of the flour. Because people eat raw eggs all the time. But there's something about the flour that, like, you have to cook it down because there's, like, something toxic in the flour.
5: You have to, like, heat treat it, yeah.
4: Yeah, because there's something in the flour that'll make you sick.
6: So I am a very big cookie dough fan. Yes. I love cookie dough. I make it all the time. And I knew that about the flour, too, and I thought that was so interesting. I have, like, no fear of raw eggs. Like, I don't know. I just think that, like, I feel like if I would have gotten salmonella, I would have gotten it by now because I've eaten so many raw eggs.
7: What?
6: But that's I'm so real. Just okay. I'm just like, I always heat treat the flour. Like, it just scares me so bad. But about the cake pop, I really liked it. Very sweet, but I was a very big fan of the outer chocolate, like, crunch into the cake pop. Thank you.
0: So, question. Has anybody besides Maya eaten a raw egg, like just straight up crack it open, eat it?
4: No.
1: That's like,
5: I feel like I probably have come like close, because there's a thing where like you'll take a raw egg and put it on a like a steaming cup of like a bowl of rice, and you'll mix that in together with some other stuff. But I mean, if you think about things like mayonnaise and stuff or Caesar dressing, that's, I mean, sometimes you have to use egg yolk. Like, people eat raw egg, I think, in a lot of things quite a bit. But no, I was watching a video, like Angeline, you mentioned, with the raw egg and the heat treated flour. I just really never worry about that. I will just eat raw cookie dough if I have to. Like, I don't think about it. And nothing has happened again yet. Like Maya said, we haven't gotten sick yet, so we probably won't.
2: What about bird flu?
4: What?
3: Oh, man.
4: I think that everything happens for a reason. And when it's your time to get the bird flu, you'll get it. And, and until that time, you know, go about your cookie dough eating experiences.
0: Yeah.
4: That being said, I think we should move into the last thing on our taste test, which are these delicious brownies that were raved about. We just went on and on and on about these brownies. These are the regular ones. We did hear that the vegan ones are delicious, though. So you did tell us that you like to make the vegan ones a little bit more, because it was a little bit surprising that you like the vegan ones a little bit more. But what has your brownie journey been like? Because it has been very difficult for me to land on, like, the perfect brownie combo baking-wise. So please share your expertise.
3: Oh, man. So brownie journey, I mean, I don't know. You really just – it's full of – lots of experiments. You just got to see what works best, you know? And I mean, I've also, like when I started baking, like, any of this, I would do a lot of comparisons, like, with Starbucks. Like, I would eat their cake pops and their brownies. And just, like, I don't know, you kind of just got to figure out, like, what you would want. Like, these brownies are usually fudgier and thicker. Like, they come in really big pieces. So it's really just about finding out, like, what would suffice best. And taste testing other people's brownies also, like, it helps. It's dumbing down.
4: Wonderful insights. I think that it was delicious. It's really, really, really fudgy. They're, like, falling apart fudgy. They're so good.
5: I love brownies. They're, like, my top five favorite sweet treats. And these are so good. Oh, my gosh. Because I've had bad brownies before, and bad brownies are the most disappointing thing.
4: It's really sad.
5: Yeah, like, I'm expecting to eat something great, and then it's just disappointing. And I get really sad for, like, a couple of hours. But this was a fulfilling experience.
6: Well, I know I just said I really like cookie dough, but I think I might like brownies even more. And I did, in fact, have a brownie before I came here.

0: here whenever there's brownies at the school bake sale, like I'm buying the brownie.
1: Mm-hmm.
0: And I would say, like, on like the spectrum of cakey brownie to fudgy brownie, these were like perfectly on the fudgy side. And they were just like delicious, like, oh, again, like fall apart, like in your mouth. Delicious. Big fan.
2: Thank you.
1: So I guess I'm gonna let you guys in on a little secret. You know, I bake too. No? Okay. Yeah, I do bake. A little collinear guy or whatever. And whenever I bake the brownies, they suck. And I live in a big house, so everybody comes in and they're like, oh, brownies on the table. Let's go eat them brownies. And then they can't even, I think last time I made them, they couldn't cut it with the knife they were using because it was burnt. So they had to get a bigger knife. But I guess I said all this to say, I know what a bad brownie tastes like. So when I'm eating these brownies, I'm like, whoa. Because I was thinking it was going to be bad just because, you know, prior experience with my brownies, not with your brownies. But, you know, I was pleasantly surprised. I give it a 9. I give it a 9. So here we go.
2: Thank you.
3: Wow, I'm surprised you bake, Ben.
1: Yes.
3: Also, what have you done to change them being burnt? Because you said you made them a couple of times. Like, are you making changes to stop them from being burnt?
1: Well, at first, you know, my mom was like, maybe don't leave it in the oven for so long. And I was like, oh, yeah. But now I follow directions. Like, I usually don't. I just, okay. Look, my family, we don't follow directions on the packet. We just kind of do whatever. My mom's like, I do whatever. I know what I'm doing. So she just,
2: after following the directions for probably many years.
1: That's not what I got from it. I got just do what you want and it'll come out good. So I did what I wanted and it did not come out good, but I'm learning. I may have actually given up. I don't remember the last time I made brownies except for that, you know, the knife one. So
2: that's actually really valid though. My mom has the same issue with me where I'll bake all the time and then half the time I'll decide not to read the instructions and wing it and then add things because I'll start baking and then I'll realize that we don't have one of the ingredients because I didn't read the instructions.
0: It's like the
2: and
0: worst
2: I
0: thing.
2: Poured stuff in the stuff already. Like I put the water and the oil in and then we don't have any eggs. And so now I'm like Googling like what do you use instead of eggs and it's nothing I have in my house. So applesauce it is.
0: Yeah.
2: But
1: whoa, whoa, whoa, whoa. What?
0: Yeah. You didn't know that.
2: Applesauce
1: no.
2: makes cakes like really fluffy.
0: Okay, but I don't
2: it
0: know
2: keeps
0: if it's
2: them moist.
0: Ever good. Like I've made multiple with applesauce.
2: I think
0: it's
2: just
0: good.
2: I think it's good.
1: How
2: but,
1: okay, I have a question. How many people out here bake? Because I feel like everybody's like, I did this, I did that. So, short, I'm not short hands, but like, how many people here actually bake?
0: I bake.
2: I
0: bake a lot.
2: I do. I bring it to school
0: oh
2: and like
0: God.
2: Share it with
3: oh.
2: everyone.
3: Like, drop some off at my house?
2: Of course.
0: Yeah. Like, I'm telling Perfect. You so much.
2: Wow. Yeah.
0: Like every
4: this
0: week.
4: Is a problem.
2: I mean,
3: though.
2: I just always have snacks for everyone in general.
3: Baking, I think, is like so therapeutic.
0: I agree.
2: And that's
3: like,
2: how I feel.
3: I feel like it's so fun, but you know when you're baking something and you're by yourself and then someone like enters the room? Like, I don't know if it's just me.
2: It's just
3: but
2: all
3: like,
2: downhill from
3: and
2: there.
3: It's just like, oh.
0: It's like I was in my element.
3: Yeah, I was in my zone. And then I know it's you just wanted water, but you've actually destroyed my like barrier of peace.
0: Yes, exactly.
2: No, literally. And now I have to burn these.
3: Yeah.
4: Wow.
3: No one's getting these. So
2: this was a great conversation. We're going to go on a short break, but when we come back, we are going to switch gears and talk about bullying awareness. So we will see you in a few minutes.

0: Welcome back to Youth Express Live, all youth, all the time. If you're just now joining us today, we just roped up our segment on taste testing Layla's amazing delectables, and they were delicious. So we strongly encourage that everyone order some delectables from Layla. They were wonderful.
1: Thank you. I appreciate the review, guys.
0: No problem. Thank you. Thank you. We are so happy to have you here. Sammy, can we get a review on our riddle?
2: Yes, of course. Okay, so the riddle is, I can be lost and I can be found. Without me, your mental health may be on the ground. And sometimes I'm waiting for you. At the end of your struggle, you might even need to use a tunnel.
0: Okay.
3: I feel like I'm not being, like, intelligent about this. Like, I've got nothing. I got nothing.
4: Syringe, I'm telling you.
3: That does not, like, add up. At the end of a tunnel?
4: It could be on the ground. Like, somebody just left it there.
0: Okay. Syringe. Moving on. We are going to shift gears now into our next topic. So our topic for today's roundtable is bullying awareness. So we are going to hear some different personal stories, some advice maybe from Sammy, even though she's technically unqualified. Shameless plug for fabulous podcast. I encourage everyone to tune in. And yeah, so we're just going to have a little bit of an open discussion about that. And we can open it up with a poem that I did write for today's episode. So I'm excited for that. This one is new, and it is entitled Impact Over Intention. Words have so much meaning, but also none at all. You can touch someone's heart and speak to their soul. You can break them in two and leave them hollow. No more than a shell of who they once were. All in a matter of seconds with these sounds we string into words. Words we string into sentences. Sentences we turn into testaments to our deepest, darkest secrets, passions, and problems. But they can also do nothing, harm nothing, and help nothing. Words are meaningless if they fall upon deaf ears. Your testaments get reduced to sentences, broken down into words, and soon they are no more but meaningless, undefinable sounds. In one breath, I could be helping, and in the next, I could be helpless. I could start something strong and passionate, and end quiet and soft, somehow so unsure. As if I stopped understanding the point I was making halfway through my revelation. I could be empowered, and I could be silenced. I could be fabulous, and I could be flawed. They could listen, or they could ignore. The question is, does the message change if they're not listening? Do I say something different? Do I say something that doesn't really matter because there's no one here to hear it? Or do I preach through the imperfection and pursue relentlessly the message? The question is the testament that dances across my mind. To be silenced is a choice, but to be silenced is resistance. Reject it and stand out. That's all.
2: Mm-hmm. Wow.
1: That's not today.
2: Oh my gosh. I feel like, I mean, I see this after every poem that you read, but it's so good. And this one, I don't know, it felt like the perfect time for you to read this poem. I think this is my favorite poem out of all the poems you've actually ever read me before. I mean, the way that you structured it and the way that it was so meaningful to every single person, like every single person can relate to this, and you've touched like an entire audience. You didn't leave anybody else with the way you constructed your words. And I think every single line was perfect. Like there's nothing that I felt was extra, or there was never a word that I was like, oh, this wasn't necessary. I mean, I think it was like a perfect poem.
0: Thanks, Sammy.
2: Of course.
4: I don't have anything grand to say, so I'm just going to say I like the way you said it. Like, it sounded like you meant every word when you were saying it. Like, you spent a lot of time trying to figure out how to say this the best way. You know, I like that. That came through the poem. I didn't think that was good. So, yeah.
0: All right, guys. So, do we want to start our conversation? Mm-hmm. All right. I want to open it up to our guest first, so Phoebe. You are a special guest today to talk about this topic with us. Do you want to give us a little bit of background on just like who you are and where you're from before we get into it?
3: Yeah, for sure. Okay, I'm Phoebe. I'm a junior. I go to the same school as Angelina. I'm 17 and I've lived in Pittsburgh like all my life.
0: Mm. Yes. So
3: what was that?
4: I just do that randomly.
2: Mm. It's an emote. Like,
3: okay. Yeah. Right.
0: So we have known each other since freshman year. I think that we've grown quite a bit, both together and apart, you know, separately.
3: No doubt.
0: Freshman year us was something else. But do you want to talk about a little bit of your experience with bullying?
3: Could you start us off so I could, like, follow your lead?
0: Yeah, so I can start with a personal story, I suppose, guys. Okay. Basically, my freshman year of high school, had a little bit of a rough time. You know, I didn't have a lot of friends. I was struggling quite a bit in the social department. And it was difficult because, you know, going to a new school, you don't know anybody. And it's just different. I, unfortunately, was disliked by a junior. And so throughout my freshman year, this junior would do some rough things to me. She would say some unkind words. You know, there were a couple days that my mom had to come pick me up early because I was worried about certain things happening and safety not being, like, secure. And so that was definitely rough. It was a transitional period for me. I think I grew a lot since then. And thinking back on it, I definitely have grown a lot. But I think that being a freshman and being new and you're already adjusting to high school and not knowing anyone, and then you come in and you're faced with kind of like this brick wall of just not welcoming and acceptingness and, you know, feeling kind of isolated for a really long time, which was definitely not fun. I remember the first time I talked to Phoebe, actually, was after our freshman year trip.
3: Oh, my God, I remember this.
0: They make all the freshmen go on, like, an overnight trip. It was 3 days out in the middle of nowhere in Ligonier. I spent all 3 days crying on the phone with my mom.
3: It was insane.
0: I couldn't do it. I was like, please don't make me go to school here. I can't. Like, these girls, I can't do this. I need to transfer, like, ASAP. And we finally get back to Pittsburgh. I'm like, how am I going to transfer to Winchester after the year has already started? Mm-hmm. And nobody else is there. Everyone's picked up. And it's just me and Phoebe sitting there.
3: Yeah, it's probably 30 minutes after and we're both just the last people sitting outside.
0: And she did get picked up before me. No shade to my mom, though. We love her. But yeah, but Phoebe was like, hey, you know, we can be friends. And I was like, aw, that's nice. Where were you the past 3 days when I was like hysterical and dehydrated from crying?
3: Yeah,
0: but
3: it
0: was fine. And so that was kind of our introduction to each other. And so that's why I thought of you for this episode, because I know you've had some different experiences, but you also are one of the like smiley faces at school. And I think that it's important to highlight how important it is for people who are going through something like that, that not everybody is privy to or might be a little bit more isolated, that like a good morning and a smile in the hallway, maybe even just once a day or in between classes, can make a really big difference in someone's life. And it definitely did for me. So I appreciate you so much. But what is your story?
3: Okay. I think I haven't had, like, you know, like, typical, like, not even typical, but just, like, general ideas of, like, bullying, like, oh, somebody gets pushed into a locker or something like that, like, you know, that kind of idea. Nothing like that has ever, like, happened to me, but I think there's lots of, like, other forms of, like, I don't even know, like, what the words are to describe it, but, like, just, like, kind of singling out even in some senses, or, like, online stuff is also, like, in my mind at least, considering elements of, like, bullying. I don't know if that makes sense, but, like, I think I've had a lot of experience since, like, eighth grade, and I think I've kind of distanced from it now because I think it's also, like, situational. But I think – I don't know how to – do you know what I'm trying to say?
0: Yeah, it's different.
3: Especially at the school that we go to.
0: Yeah, it's small. It's private. So it's, like, everyone knows everybody. Everybody's in your business.
3: Yeah, there's 300 people K through 12.
0: Right. In our upper school, freshman through seniors is only like 130 people. So it's very, very close knit.
3: Like last year, I'm pretty sure the senior class had like 20 people.
4: Wow.
3: Yeah.
0: Last year was, they had 16.
3: There you go.
4: Oh my,
0: they had 16 people in the senior class last
3: and
0: year.
3: And actually it started off at like 30, and because there was so much like of this type of bullying, so many students left.
0: So many people got like weeded out.
4: This might be a bit personal, but is this like a big problem at your school? Is there like a lot of bullying that goes on?
3: So,
4: between the kids?
0: I feel like yes, but no.
3: There's so much I have to say on this.
4: Oh, okay. We'll talk.
3: I think that it's like, it's not like, I don't even know what that word, it's not like the bullying that you would imagine like at a public school and middle school, mm-hmm. like stuff like that. It's a lot of like mental war zones. Like, I don't know if that makes sense, but it's so much of like, because everybody knows everybody and so many people are like close at one point. Like whenever I came in eighth grade, everybody was like, oh, yeah, I used to be close with her, because it's all girls' school. So it's like everybody was best friends with everybody at one point in time, especially during middle school, so that whenever you came in, everybody had some sort of dirt on each other that if they, like, were in a group, everybody would just choose, like, hey, we're not feeling it today, we're going to ice her out. And, like, they'd all just put any, like, not great things they had on you together, and then it would be so terrible. Like, I don't even know. Like,
0: It's happened a lot since we've grown up. Like, and over the years, I feel like it's just gotten kind of worse. But there's definitely a lot of, like, fallout makeup. And it's, like, a cycle of like, oh, we're besties today, we hate each other tomorrow, we're besties the next day.
3: Oh my God, it's
0: and
3: like
0: it's just
3: so
0: like
3: much
0: it's
3: like
0: really not really bad, but it's definitely different than like there's no fights at our school. Like there's never any physical fights. It really is like a mental
3: That's why
0: war zone.
3: It's like
0: it's all like you're like a Twitter ninja.
3: Like, and it's like, yeah, exactly. Like I try to describe it.
0: You're typing all day.
3: Yeah. To my parents. And it's like, I'm like, oh, but you just, you guys, like my family, I'm like, you don't get it though.
4: You
3: like,
4: would have
3: cause
4: to
3: it's,
4: be there to
3: yes, exactly. And oh, it's okay. Like such a way that like, I don't even, I like don't have the words to describe it because it's so like, it's in your head, but it's also like there, it's so much like there's a lot of projection, but at the same time, it's like everybody's just knows how to get under each other's skin. I'm trying to think of, like, experiences that I can share that aren't targeted.
0: Yeah, and I think the teachers play into it a little bit, too, because, like,
3: oh,
0: our teachers
3: sure.
0: definitely pick on the minorities. Our teachers definitely pick on the kids with learning differences. And so
3: it's
0: kind
3: so
0: of,
3: insane.
0: It perpetuates it a little bit where it's like, okay, like, we'll get on each other about, like, oh, you like the boy that I like. And then your teacher's making fun of you for having a certain learning accommodation or not allotting you your accommodation.
3: Yeah.
0: And then we've been in situations where, like, I feel like with you, we had that situation where we were, like, advocating really heavily to our teachers of, like, it's not – it's an accommodation, but it's
3: yeah.
0: not – like, that's her normal.
3: So, like,
0: so you can't
3: yeah.
0: not have, like, afford her normal. And we had a lot of conversations about that because it's just – like, we come together when we need to.
3: Yeah, exactly. Like, okay, so at our school, I started, like, this affinity group. Like, we're big on that at our school. And it's called LDSU, Learning Differences Student Union. So it's like a bunch of students come together, they advocate, whatever. And one time I was in the middle of like, I think it was like a writing test or something. I don't even know what that means, but I'm dyslexic. So like it's harder for me to like do that, especially like writing it out. And there's like probably like if it's a 10-person class, this was last year. And I think 5 of us had accommodations just because like obviously with such small numbers, there's such greater numbers with certain things, you know. So we were in the room, and then we were like, oh, can we all go to the conference room to take our, like, assessment? And then the teacher was like, no, like, I'm going to put the non-extended time kids over there. And as she brought them over there, she was like, yeah, like, don't worry. I just had to keep an eye on them. I know you guys wouldn't cheat, but I couldn't say the same about the other group. And it's just like, that's insane. Like, that's actually insane.
4: I was going to say, I was thinking with such a smaller school that the teachers would kind of be more hands-on and, like, direct.
3: For sure.
4: With, I guess, I don't know. But I think I understand what you're saying. And you're saying that some situations you can't really explain what's going on. But if you're in the situation, you understand because you feel the vibe or whatever. And I would think that the teachers being there with such a small number of students would be able to, like, step in and be like, I see what's going on. Even if I can't explain what's going on, I know is happening, so let me step
3: yeah.
4: in, especially with like learning disabilities. That's a pretty big thing. But yeah, does anybody else, or were
5: yeah.
4: you still gonna say something?
5: I was just gonna add something really quick. So I go to a school that's very similar to theirs. It's slightly bigger, and I think that everything you guys have been saying, like, I can definitely see reflected in our school as well. And it might just be like, it's slightly different though. So yes, everything is, like, sort of like a mental battle with each other.
3: Mm-hmm.
5: But in, like, real, like, physical fights never happen. But what I find, like, our biggest issue is that because the school is so small and, like, because people can't really keep secrets, like, everyone just knows everything about everyone.
3: Exactly.
5: And it kind of feels like you're walking through school, like, without pants on or something
3: exactly,
5: like that.
3: Exactly,
0: no,
3: 100%.
0: That's literally what it feels like.
5: Yeah, exactly. Every single person knows what's happening all the time. And it just feels like
3: there's no secrets.
5: Yeah, exactly.
3: Even if you try, there's no secrets. And if you
5: yeah.
3: try to keep something personal or something,
5: mm-hmm.
3: it gets out one way or another.
5: Yeah, exactly. I feel like very, like, it almost feels like you're stuck. So,
3: yeah,
5: like,
3: 100%.
5: You know, and you almost feel like guilty for knowing so many things about other people
3: mm-hmm.
5: as well. Like, I would just feel horrible if, like, any of that got out on me. And then one more thing is, my school also has a learning disability student affinity group.
3: Mm-hmm.
5: I also have a learning disability, so I am in that group. And just talking with those people, like, you learn the experiences. I personally have never experienced anything negative with any people or with, like, my teachers or things. But I've noticed, like, when talking to other people that it happens a lot. And it's just, like, people wouldn't notice that it's happening. But it's those small things that do happen that make you, that show you, like, people don't really understand, like, how greatly, like, those accommodations affect people 1,000%. And how, like, very, yeah, how, like, very small details of sentences can, like, really affect someone's perception of things. So yeah. Just wanted to add that.
0: Yeah. I mean, and it's not all bad, but because the school is so small, it makes the bad things feel so much worse.
5: Yes.
0: Because it's like it's happening in a bubble. And so, like, the second something happens, everybody knows. And because there's
5: only
0: 30 kids in our class, it spreads so quick.
3: 1,000%.
0: And so it definitely feels way worse because you're in such a smaller environment where there isn't anywhere secluded to go to, or there's not, like, a group of people you can go talk to that don't know you.
3: Exactly. There's, like, no, like, I don't want to say there's no safe place. That
0: there are
3: terrible,
0: some safe spaces.
3: But it's, like, it's not with other people.
0: Right.
3: Like, you have to, like, really, like, I don't know.
0: You have to know your hiding spots.
3: Yeah, exactly.
0: But, yeah, and I think that we have a bad habit of making jokes about things that aren't really funny and, like, taking people's experiences and traumas and stuff it, like, a group joke that is, like, a big thing, especially with our class. It was, like,
5: no
0: even today,
5: doubt.
0: We were doing a project and
3: it's just
0: somebody was, like, something was misspelled. It was – I wrote it. I'm going to throw that out there. I wrote it, and I spelled it wrong. And one of our group members was like, oh, Phoebe, we know you wrote this. And I almost
3: jumped down her throat.
0: I was like, no, actually, that was me just being a terrible speller, not Phoebe.
3: That's why I didn't want it, because we had to
0: do this
3: really plus and minus activity. I don't even know. But it was like I wrote something negative, and I was like, uh-oh. Like, they're going to know it's me because I do not know how to spell irritated. And then they were like, I don't know. I just got put on
0: blast. It was bad. And it rubs me the wrong way.
3: No, for sure. But I don't know. I just, thinking about, like, the way our school's set up, like, I think it's so crazy. Like, imagining, like, the school that I would go to if I, like, lived in, like, if I, like, went to my district high school, or, like, if I went to, like, I don't even know, like, other schools that some of my friends or, like, my boyfriend or, like, anything like that. Like, that's just insane to think about the difference and, like, students and, like, how everybody goes about it. Because, like, I'll tell these, like, certain experiences to, like, people outside of our school. And it's just, like, that would never happen at my school because it's so much bigger. Or, like, I don't know. It's just kind of, like, the experiences that we, like, that happen with us, I feel like.
0: Yeah.
3: It's not, I don't know. It's just so personalized, but to our school. Does that make sense?
0: Yeah, it's funky. Because I'll talk to my friends who go to City High or my friends who go to Dice. And
3: yeah,
0: they'll be
3: Yeah.
0: No, we would have had to fight over that. And I'm like, we've never had a fight in our school ever. Like, it's either, like, we're going to fight, like, in person, or we're going to fight on Instagram.
3: And that's insane. It goes so crazy.
0: It's the worst thing ever. You know, sometimes
3: so
0: I think I'd rather take the physical fight.
3: Yeah,
0: and just
3: literally.
0: Be over
3: like,
0: it.
3: I mean, that's terrible of me to say. But, like, I think about it, and I, like, think about, like, Dice, and I'm, like, comparing it to ours. And it's, like, I think that if we just were, like, not saying, like, let's hash it out, but, like, if we just were to, like,
0: yeah,
3: it goes on so long. Like, last year there was multiple experiences with certain people, and I just ended up, like, happening, like, one person. It's, like, an individual situation happens with one person, and then for some reason, like, you guys are in the same friend group, right, and you're, like, in an argument or, like, something happened between you and one other person. Everybody in the group, they don't have to pick a side, but somehow it ends up everybody's on one side, and it's always,
2: yeah.
3: I don't know, it's just.
2: And I feel like that's a good point to bring up, too, though, because when I was younger, I went to a very small school, like you guys, and then now I go to a school with, like, 4,000 kids.
3: Whoa.
2: So it is such a big experience, and like you mentioned with mental bullying, I honestly feel like that's so much worse sometimes than a fight. Like, at my school, at my big school, it's all of it together. I mean, there's so many kids, everything happens, but I've experienced, like you mentioned, people picking on you for a certain trait that you have, whether it be
3: Definitely.
2: What you look like or whether it be how you convey things.
3: Literally.
2: And those are just things that are part of people's personality. And I think when you're developing in high school or even in middle school, people are just blatantly mean. Like, they're just mean
3: 1,000%.
2: People. And it's really frustrating to go through, I think, especially when you're yourself, you're going into a school already, you're entering high school and you're developing, and having these negative people around you can be so damaging to how you develop your mind, how you feel about yourself. And I think especially in high school, Angelina, I know you mentioned when you have somebody pick on you and you have a whole group pick on you, it's one of the worst experiences because you're not only experiencing somebody being mean to you at a certain time.
3: Literally.
2: Those things take over your entire life.
3: Like, so, like, entire, like, I'm just feeling everything you're saying because it's just, like, I get it so, like, truly, like, go ahead.
2: Well, yeah, I think people sometimes don't realize, especially adults, because I think going to high school now is different than going to high school years ago. Everyone has their own experiences, but now with the amount of social media there is, the
3: Definitely.
2: Things that circulate online that are either lies or Or even sometimes people pick on truths about people that I don't even think are any – there's nothing wrong. People will go out of their way to find something, find a way to be mean. And I purely think it's because they're so uncomfortable with themselves that they don't know how to handle being a decent person around other people.
3: Literally.
2: But it's such a huge problem. And I think it's great that more people speak out about it, because your teachers talk about this. But at the end of the day, bullying – the levels aren't getting lower. It's only getting worse. Like, cyberbullying, it's skyrocketing.
3: Exactly.
2: Right now.
3: And it's not just, like, physical. Like, that's what I, like, want to stress so bad, is that I feel like it's not just, like, oh, I don't like you or I don't like something you did, I'm going to, like, physically, like, hurt you or something. Mm-hmm. It's, like, also, like, posting. It's, like, so insane. Like, recently even, like, situations where it's, like, wouldn't be considered that. Like, people, I think, from, like, adults would be, like, not as much, like, understanding it. But at the same time, like, if people don't know, like, anything about you and they just hear something and then they post about it on, like, things that you're not even on, or they post something and you're on that, and it's just, like, so much, like, directed stuff but also indirected, so nobody, like, they're not going to get any backlash for it, or you can't even confront them about it, and it's just, like, plain mean.
2: I agree. Like, if you were at a job and you did this and you were, like, an employee, mm-hmm. and you did this, you would get – you'd get talked to by HR. You would exactly. probably get fired. But I think it's interesting how there's such a double standard to this when you think about this happening in high school, because everyone's like, oh, bullying's common. Everyone gets bullied. But – it's such a terrible thing, and it is true so many people get bullied, but I think people need to take it more seriously, because now it's not about, oh, this is going to build your character. I hear so many people say bullying is good for you. Like, you need someone to do this.
3: Yes,
2: you need to learn,
3: like,
2: how to –
3: I've heard, like, bullying, like, I think everybody needs a bit of bullying. Like, no. No.
2: Yeah, I don't think sometimes people realize the extent to what this does to somebody. It takes over years of your life, and it leads to people ending their lives. I mean, it's such a serious problem, and I think the biggest thing people need to do is, like, if you're frustrated with someone, you have to lead with empathy. You don't know what they're going through at
3: That's
2: all.
3: That's, like, 100 – like, you're just speaking to me.
0: Yeah, these are really good points being made. I do want to open it up a little bit. I know that me and Phoebe do go to a small independent school as well as Maya, but I know that a couple of you go to different public schools. So how have you seen bullying be addressed within your institutions, whether it be cyberbullying or, you know, physical bullying, any form of bullying at all? How is it being addressed, and how is it going over in your social groups?
6: Yeah, I go to a different school, like a smaller school, much like yours now. But in middle school, I went to kind of a bigger, like, suburb school. And I feel like that's a way different experience than a city school, because I feel like the city schools are way more diverse, and they are – I feel like there are way more conversations than in almost like a bubbled-off suburb school that – is mainly only one demographic, one almost voice in a way. And I feel like that's really difficult. And I guess I have a little bit of a story. I think coming back from COVID was interesting, because I think you've been away for so long. And for me, it was, I came out as trans. I kind of was learning a lot about myself during that time. So coming back to people I'd, like, kind of known since elementary school was very interesting. Like, how do you come back and almost deal with different people and mm-hmm. deal, like, with new people and their perceptions of you?
3: Yeah.
6: And I feel like for me it was just, like, I was presenting who I wanted to be and who I was going to be from then on to these people. And I was like, this is like my new name, my new pronouns, whatever. And I was like, you have to respect that. And I think it was like a daily thing where, like, people were trying to get on my nerves, almost like saying, because they knew my dead name, because the name I used to go by, because they knew me before. And they were using that to almost as, like, a way to torment. And I feel like, and in a different type of school that's in this one point of view town, basically, they were able to get away with that because no one wanted to actually, like, intervene and be like, that's wrong, because they had their own social orders. And I feel like that's a big part of bullying, is, like, no one's going to stop it if they're also scared of this person, if they also feel targeted by this person. And I also felt it was different because, like, some teachers were also, and I was really connecting with that, and the teachers not really respecting something. And I feel like same thing too. They have the power in the situation in a classroom to basically be like, to dictate it and whatever. And I had the situation where a teacher did not want to respect me every day. And I had to consistently go to the principal and be like, this needs to change. I'm going to advocate for myself. And he didn't change. And he ended up just like not wanting, like not mentioning me at all anymore in the class. And that was just like, I feel like a difficult experience when you're almost alienated. And I feel like that can happen in friend groups, that can happen mm-hmm. with your own identity. And I feel like people should be respected. No, I think that's such a big thing. And everyone's different. Everyone has differences, but that doesn't mean we can't just have empathy and look at someone and be like, okay, I don't really care, or I respect you.
4: Mm-hmm. So. I guess I was going to say, so I go to online school, right? It's a little weird. But I used to go to regular public school like everybody else. And back then when I was cool, I didn't really run into bullying at all. So I guess I can't really offer any perspectives on it. I guess the way I always looked at it was, if somebody was to bully me, I would attack them. But like respectfully, with my mind, not with fist people. We don't advocate for that. But, yeah, that's how I looked at it. I was always like, I'm going to be super tough. You know, nobody's going to touch me. But I guess hearing this discussion has kind of made me think there are so many different ways to kind of bully somebody that it doesn't always have to be physical, and it doesn't always have to be something you could just, you know, punch. And, like, it could be the whole class turns on you. And even though I thought it was tough back then, I was still a kid. I still am now. So I would probably react differently than somebody who's, like, older and be able to – handle that. I probably wouldn't be able to handle that, and I would probably turn out like a different person. So I guess what I want to say is I'm glad I didn't, because I don't know what I would have been like. And I don't know, I guess I'm just grateful for that I didn't get bullied while I was in normal school. So mm-hmm. yeah
0: then to make up for it, you get bullied a little bit here, but we have so much love for each other. Do want to jump back to what C was saying. I think that the adults do play a really big part in it, because my freshman and sophomore year, like after like nobody knew what was happening when it was happening, and mm-hmm. it went on for months and months and months. And when it finally came out, the adults were like, oh, like, why didn't you say anything? Why didn't you come to the office? Why didn't you make a report or something? And it's
3: but
0: like, well,
3: even
0: because
3: then, like, they don't.
0: It feels like it's because it's not a safe space. It doesn't feel like the door's open. And when you're already being isolated by your peers, and then the adults aren't necessarily doing anything that's making you feel like you can talk to them, like,
3: or like, even
0: obviously,
3: like,
0: I'm not gonna come in your office and say like, oh, this girl's following me into the bathroom, like banging on the doors, like, threatening me.
3: Yeah, exactly. And it's like one of those things that like the teachers can only like they. I think to an extent, like obviously nobody's picking sides, but like at the same time, like.
0: They do.
3: Like, it's not hidden. Like, not saying that in times where people have wronged me and I've, like, told my advisor, like, a faculty, I'm not saying that, like, they haven't been on, like, quote-unquote my side. But at the same time, it's, like, you also have to think about that from, like, the other student's perspective.
2: Yeah, I agree. And to think about how much training and how many programs that teachers are supposed mm-hmm. to go through for this, I think it's interesting how teachers react, because I think as an adult, you're one of the resources that should be relied on by these children. I mean, we're all minors pretty much in high school. How are we supposed to learn how to deal with this when it's our first time going through something like this? And I also think you see huge disparities as well. Like, if I was to go to my principal about somebody bullying, they have to go through so many procedures, and then you have to be like, okay, but then we need other witnesses. There's not something where you can just be like, I just feel bad.
3: Yeah.
2: You don't have a place to ever just go up to someone and say, I don't feel good. Mm-hmm. And it's always like, okay, tell me like everything. And I think that's important. But at the end of the day, I think the schools need to set up a system where a student can walk in and say, you know what? I don't feel good. And I need someone to take care of me a little bit, because nobody else is. And yeah. I think that's one of the biggest missing crucial things that are part of just education systems in general.
3: Definitely.
6: Yeah. I totally feel that. And like, I think there needs to be a space where kids can be like, this is what's happening, and feel safe. Because I remember I had this experience at my school where they would have these huge assemblies saying, we want to be here for you, we are anti-bullying, we are all this type of stuff. But when it actually came down to it, they did not want to put in the work to get stuff done to stop it. They would put on a whole show saying, we want to like deal with this, but where's the follow through? We're actually going to give the students a safe space rather than just saying this is a safe space.
4: I agree. I think that a lot of schools don't actually take action when there needs to be action, from what I know. But I guess when I would, even now, I feel like teachers are kind of unapproachable for me. I don't like, outside of the classroom and you just telling me stuff and me asking questions, I don't feel like you're my friend. Like, I don't feel like I can just talk to you about random stuff or even stuff that's really bothering me.
3: Mm-hmm.
4: I mean, I've had one teacher who really tried, but I just think that from my point of view, these are such people that you have to listen to everything they say, you have to do everything they say. And any talking back to them, any, like, signs of disrespect or anything, like, that is bad, you're going to get immediately punished for and then get told, listen to your teacher. So I guess my thing is, even the principal, like, I'm not looking at the principal as somebody I'm going to go talk to or a teacher. And I know there's counselors, but they were always, like, so far away. Like, they were in a classroom halfway across the school, and you have to go talk to them about that. So I don't know. It was just kind of weird for me to have to do that if I had an actual problem.
2: To quickly add on to that, I think it's one thing too important to mention, too, how scary it is for a kid to go ask for help.
3: Mm-hmm.
2: I think it's like, okay, even if resource, to take a step to tell someone. I remember when I was younger and I was getting bullied, the only reason I went to help is because my mom overheard me when I was in my bedroom.
3: Yeah. No, like, 100%. I think it's like, sorry, I keep interrupting.
2: No, go ahead.
3: Okay. I think that guidance counselors, as much as they're like, quote unquote, built to help, it's also like, whenever you're at a low or like things are happening in an environment where you're being picked on and there's like groups picking on you, like you get to a point where I think sometimes it feels like you cannot reach out, or like if you reach out, nobody's going to listen, because if you like tell the people that are hurting your feelings, like, hey, that hurt my feelings, or that wasn't nice, they're like, oh, you're just playing a victim.
2: No, it's even worse. Like, it'll get worse. And I think with the way it's built, if you – sometimes people go ask for help and the situation gets worse, because then people are going to know, oh, you said something about me, and it just gets worse. The bullying gets worse, which sucks, but that's just how it works.
3: It is, yeah.
2: And so it's like
3: – puts more of a target on you.
2: Exactly. I agree.
0: I strongly agree. I think that we made a lot of really great points. I want to go on a short break, and then we're going to come back, hear the riddle. We're going to hear a little personal experience, and then I think that'll be a wrap for today. So sit tight while we go on a short break.

0: Welcome back to Youth Express Live. All youth, all the time. Today we are talking about bullying awareness, so we're sharing some personal experiences and such. I think that we should hear from our riddle first before we jump back into our conversation.
1: Perfect. We're nearing time to do our discussion, so everybody lock in. Okay. I can be lost and I can be found. Without me, your mental health may be on the ground. I'm sometimes waiting for you at the end of your struggle, and sometimes you even need to look at me through a tunnel. I did a little bit more there this time to help. I'm going to get a little closer each time.
0: I feel like I'm right on it, but hopefully when we reveal, I'll be right. I can't lose my streak. But yeah, so jumping back into our conversation, you know, we were talking about bullying awareness, different experiences that we've had, the way that the adults in our lives have played into that. And I feel like we can stray into cyberbullying a little bit more, but I know, Phoebe, you have a story that you want to share, so why don't we jump into that first?
2: Sure. Sorry. So I've had a few experiences at the school. I think at my last school it was super different, but it's also just completely different environments. The school that we go to now, I think I've had some pretty, I don't want to say terrible, because it doesn't make the school bad. It's like, just because you do something bad doesn't make you a bad person, but it's like I've had some pretty not great experiences at our school, and going to one in particular, I don't think there's like a single time that like you can like really point out, because these things happen like over time and things like add up to each other. But I know like during sophomore year, it was a lot of that same like, oh, I'm in a friend group. Like we were just talking about this, like how it's kind of like almost like a toxic relationship. And it's like where if I was in a group and then this happened in eighth grade once, which should have taught me my lesson. But I think it's another thing where it's like, oh, if these people are not nice to you and then they're nice to you, you kind of like have that same like, I don't even know, like just relationship to go back. And in sophomore year, I remember there was a lot of like back and forth on like friendships. And like, I remember I had an issue with like one person, and I wouldn't even call it an issue. Everything got blown so much out of proportion. And I remember that it was like these people would post online about me to like some pretty like terrible sounds or like some things like that I didn't expect. And that's happened this summer too. Like everything just keeps repeating, but it's also just like these people like really single you out. And then whenever you think like your other friends will have your back or like they won't even get involved, I think it was a lot of they just jump on the other person's side because everybody wants to hate on one person.
0: Yeah, it's definitely rough, and it definitely does snowball. Our sophomore year, someone started an Instagram account that was like anonymous confessions from a couple different schools. And so it was us and a couple other private schools and one public school in the area. And they were sending in all this crazy business. And then once our school like saw it, then it became all about our school. And we kind of like took it over. And so there were people posting stuff that was like not true, that was fake stuff.
2: Not true at all.
0: And one of the bad things that happened about that for me was that there was a group of girls who were not too fond of me. And there was stuff being sent in about them that was true from people who like knew their dirty business. And they thought that it was me. And so they were sending in a lot of fake stuff about me, thinking that I had their business. But I had still, like, my whole sophomore year, I pretty much was still isolated how I was when I was a freshman. So I was just kind of confused as to how did these people think that I knew anything about them.
2: Literally, like, the same with me. Like, it happened so much that you would think with, like, the isolated people that they would form a group, but it just didn't end like
0: that. You know, I don't know how we were just isolated on two different corners. I think that was the problem. But it got really bad. And then it got to a point where one morning, and this is something that I tell people not a lot, but that when it comes up, like I use it as an example because I do think it's really important, of how when people are talking about you or when people are saying things about you and you don't know, how you feel like maybe you want to know. And so you ask people like, hey, what are people saying about me? Or when people hear things about you and they feel the need to report it back to you. We did talk about this today. But just thinking about what is the intention behind that, because I will never forget one day I walked into school and I didn't even get to my locker yet before four or five girls who had never spoken to me over the past 2 years ran up to me to show me that on the Instagram account someone had posted asking me to like kill myself and get out of the way. And I was baffled, not so much by what it said, but by the fact that like you've never spoken to me and you've gone to school with me for 2 years, but you wanted to make sure that I saw that. And so just thinking about what is the intention behind you Like, are you letting me know to be, like, a good friend, to be like, oh, I support you, like, ignore this? Or are you telling me to see what my reaction is going to be? And you wanted to be the first person to see if I was going to cry or not.
2: Exactly. Wow.
0: And so stuff like that is very... I'm fine. Like, honestly, I can say that. I'm fine.
2: Yeah, there's...
0: And I played it off for, like, the first week when it was new. It definitely hurt a little bit in the beginning, but it wasn't... Like, that was never anything that I had contemplated in that situation. In that situation. And that was not one of the things that was, like... That wasn't, like, the straw that broke my back.
2: No, exactly.
0: Like, I still go there. I feel like this year has probably been my best year. It's been the most chill.
2: Definitely.
0: But I think that we just get... so caught up on like playing games on social media, because now you don't have to say anything to anybody's face. I can put it on on a Google form to an anonymous Instagram account and they're gonna post it, and nobody cares
2: and nobody thinks about it either. It's like, I don't know, like there's been times where I've confronted people. I don't want to sound like, oh, I've confronted people, but I've just kind of like went up and talked to people and I've been like, hey, can we talk about this? And then we go aside, and even though everybody knows what's going on, because not that I said anything, but it's been said around, and they just have nothing to say to my face because they can only say it where they're hiding their face. Like, they can't say it to my face, but they can say it about me or text me it or like say some insane things like that, like you just said to me. But then the second I'm like, well, what's your issue? It's like, I don't have an issue with you. Just don't talk to me. It's like, what?
0: Yeah, like the amount of people from our school that I've had to block their numbers just from sending me stuff, like constantly just trying to argue and just being rude. And it got to the point where I was like, am I really going to let this happen on my cellular device? Like, no. And you're blocked.
3: I guess I really don't understand how these people can do this stuff, because – I don't know. I guess my fear is that I'm doing all this. Like, I'm typing up in my basement about how I hate this person so much. And then I go to school the next day, and they show up with, like, a book bag full of bricks. And then the next thing I know, I'm on the news. And I'm like, I don't understand. Because if this person knows who I am, that's, like, I just...
2: It's also just, like, certain things. Like, how are people so mean sometimes? Like, it's like people know, like... personal things that have happened to me or, like, other people. Like, everybody goes through their own things, which is why I will not, like, as much as sometimes I want to just, like, post on my story and be like, ugh, I hate you. It's like, I won't, because it's just, like, I don't know what's going on with you. And even if you say some horrible things about me or spread some things or post some things, you don't know what's going on in my life. So I think it's just kind of insane that people can do that without, like, you cannot like somebody. You can... say it to a close friend or whatever, but it's also just like it gets out of hand whenever you're like affecting that person's life in a negative way where it's like doesn't need to be happening.
0: You go ahead.
1: I completely agree, and thank you guys for being so vulnerable too, because I think that's really important. A lot of people, like what you guys shared, is it's really vulnerable to share that. And I think it's really appreciative, because I'm sure so many people relate to that. Like, I relate to that. And it sucks during that time. And it sometimes sucks after still, because you look back and you can't believe how mean people are. And the stuff that they feel nothing posting that thing on social media, anyone can see it.
2: Literally.
1: And it's like, would you feel okay doing that to somebody who's crying in front of your face? Probably not. Well, some people will. Some people will.
0: It was like Gossip Girl for four solid
2: literally,
0: months.
2: Literally. Like,
0: nobody could, they like, couldn't get it deleted.
2: Why did we not talk about this until, really, like, today before this? Yeah. Like,
0: we talked about stuff like this all day today. And we were together for a long time.
2: It's insane. I think it's actually so crazy. And if
0: it was really
2: like
0: it's like a TV show. Like, it felt like 13 Reasons Why freshman year. And then, like sophomore year was Gossip Girl.
2: Literally. Like, it's just so insane to me, because, like, I just don't know how people can be so cruel sometimes, like, genuinely, even, like, at such a young age. It's just mean.
0: Yeah, I wonder who's teaching them that. But I do really want to jump back to our riddle before we wrap up for today, because I want to see what our answers are. Can you read it one more time?
1: I'm going to read it one more time. Okay. I can be lost and I can be found. Without me, your mental health may be on the ground. I'm usually waiting for you at the end of your struggle, and you can see me at the end of a tunnel. Okay, so this is what we So this is what we usually do for our riddles. At the end, everyone kind of talks, and then we do like a group guess together on 1, 2, 3, and we get different answers.
0: I think we should just jump to the guess.
1: Should we just jump to the guess?
4: Should we just jump to the guess?
1: Okay, is everybody ready? I'm gonna say. Okay,
2: C
4: and I will say it at the same time.
0: Are you ready? On three.
3: Syringe.
0: One,
2: two, three.
0: Confidence. I said confidence.
1: Okay, we have confidence.
4: I said light.
1: What did you say, Phoebe? Okay, no. Okay.
3: Syringes over here.
1: What? Ben said syringe.
2: No, I don't. Okay. We said pill.
1: So, pill. Technically, the answer was light because it was really? Like the light at the end of your tunnel.
0: Oh, well, I feel like that metaphorically could be confidence.
2: Metaphorically could be a pill.
0: Thank you.
5: Metaphorically.
0: All right, guys.
2: Metaphorically, anything it could be.
1: It's the best, though, when there's multiple answers, but.
4: Yep. I think this marks the end of Angelina's streak. There's Angelina. A new king on the court, and it's Maya.
1: And I'm going to come back next week with a harder riddle.
0: Mm, okay.
1: No, but I think it was a great episode today, guys. Thank you for being on. We had some great guests, and we had such a great conversation. And I think it was a very useful and important conversation to have.
0: Yes. All right, Maya. I'll let you take that one. I dub you
4: and see
0: the interim riddlers. I am coming for my crown next week.
4: All right.
2: Thank you so much for having me.
0: We are so happy for having you. We would love to have you back in the future.
1: And also, great baked goods to start the episode as well.
4: Yeah,
1: thank you.
4: Thank you. Of course.
0: And so I look forward to seeing you all next week. Thank you so much for tuning in. And we are so excited for you to return next week to see what wonderful things we have going on.

0: to everyone.
1: At least to ourselves.
0: Yeah, let's not go far.
1: Okay. This one, you choose a line that you want to dial out on, so like one, and then we dial out on it. I'm going to dial my number. Zero.
0: I think that might have been my problem. I forgot how
1: I
0: to
1: start it. Selected a line,
0: I
1: dialed the number, and then I think I hit dial here. Nope, nope, that's wrong. What do I do right now?
0: We both forgotten.
2: Bye, guys.
1: Oh, bye, Angel. Bye. Be safe.
2: Thanks.
1: Have a great night. Great episode. Hello? Hello? Hello?
0: Is this this?
1: Oh. Maybe it was. Wow. Yeah, that makes sense. So maybe it did. Maybe it did work. Yeah, I guess it did work. Yeah. And then I just hung up and it hung up. Yeah. Okay, it worked. So
0: that's actually good.
1: You don't actually have to hit dial. That's so funny. Wow. I should have been able to put two and two together on that.
0: But you weren't. So
1: you could also just dial, I think, the number. Yeah, okay. Yep. You select your line and you dial the number. Yeah. Simple as that, I believe. And you'll be able to hear it through. It's the phone. Let me do that again, better this time. Five. Thank you. Okay. And now it'll dial.
0: Hello.
1: I know I should edit this another time. Why can't I remember today?
0: Because it's the magic in here, or something.
1: It is something like that, I think. Okay. I have my line selected.

0: let it go.
1: I just didn't hit the button hard enough or something. That's
0: all right.
1: Yeah. Okay. And then
0: drop.
1: Just drop. Yeah. And then you hear it. Right now you hear it through the speakers. You could also just listen through
0: headphones.
1: These headphones if you want to. Phones on this fader. You're on that fader.
0: All right. Thank you.
1: You got it.
2: What are you about to do?
3: I gotta call my mom.
2: Oh.
1: I checked 412-344-28.
2: You checked how?
1: I stole her phone and looked, obviously. And then she beat me, but
2: she beat you?
1: After I stole her phone, yes.
2: As she should.
1: I probably shouldn't have stole her phone, but
2: you think?
1: No, I didn't think at the time.
2: You never think.
1: I know. So I'm so smart.
2: What?
1: If you don't think you're smart.
2: You want to call her off of, like, a cell phone?
1: I should, but...
2: Do you want to call off an iPhone?
1: I can.
2: Here.
1: Hello? Hello?
2: Here.

0: 2854. That's my last one.
1: I swear I'm a genius.

0: turned off on this song. Thank you. All right. See, mommy.
1: Ow.
2: I said, are you okay? Do you got your dad's number?
0: I do, but I don't. If I do, it's not answering, they're not answering. I just go.
2: Yes.
3: You ready?
2: My cash.
3: Oh, I'm sorry.
0: No. All right. They're not answering, so I'll just take the bus home.
2: Called twice,
0: yeah.
2: Man.
0: I already called multiple times. They didn't answer. Yeah, they would, and they didn't tell me they were picking up beforehand. So I assumed they just let me take a bus home.
2: Yeah.
0: But,
3: all right, cash out.
2: L A B. No, that is me, but I have two different accounts on my Cash App, mm-hmm. and I'm going to make sure I'm logged into that one.
3: Cool. We could also do, I have like the Apple Pay on my phone, if you have that on your phone.
2: Yeah. I don't have Apple Pay, and I need Apple Pay. Man,
3: did
2: you send this
3: in
2: my personal?
3: Sure.
2: Because that's going to take too long.
3: That's fine. What is it personal?
2: It is. Dukes of Truth online, I'm sorry.
3: Dukes of Truth, that's a good one.
2: Thank you.
3: No spaces? Dukes of Truth.
2: Yeah, no spaces, sorry.
3: Also, those cookies were really, really
2: Thank
3: good.
2: Dukes
3: of Truth.
2: Hello? What's up? You need to go look outside? Or need me? Okay, yeah, hold on, give me 1 second. Okay.
3: Angela. I thought that was Angela. Okay. Yeah, no, that's okay. That's weird. Hang on. Let me just search your name and see if it comes up. Is it, gone? Is it like set to private or something? Do we have to do like a. Can you do the other one where you scan the thing or whatever?
2: Yeah. It shouldn't be.
3: Thank you very much, Leo.
2: Thank you. I really appreciate you.

Thank you.

0: worst case.
1: What happened?
0: Well, I guess, so C, instant, the moment they got the food in here, C was spilling things and making a mess. Nobody else had any trouble, but C was really just...
2: Hi, my name is Chanel, and you're listening to Youth Express's Nighttime Rotation. 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
3: This is Cole. I am in ninth grade at Montour High School, and you're listening to Youth Express. 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
6: Exploring the road to a better Pittsburgh.
5: Where we are.
6: And where we are going. Over 200 Somali Bantu refugees have settled in Pittsburgh, Pennsylvania. Originally from Tanzania and Mozambique, and brought to Somalia as slaves, the Somali Bantu people fled ethnic persecution at the outbreak of the 1991 Somali Civil War.
7: They escaped to Kenyan refugee camps, where many still wait for permanent relocation. Since 2004, Somali Bantu refugees have been finding homes in Pittsburgh.
8: Today, the Somali Bantu community, and particularly its youth, still face unique cultural, educational, and financial problems in Pittsburgh.
6: Greg Jones, past president of Keep It Real, a Pittsburgh-based organization that serves Somali Bantu youth, gives context of their early lives.
9: The Somali Bantu youth that we interact with grew up in these refugee camps. They were born there, or their earliest memories were in these refugee camps and being in food ration lines and remembering getting on a plane for the first time.
7: As refugees enter U.S. schools, they face a unique transition process. Jonathan Koval, director of ESL for Pittsburgh Public Schools, explains.
10: Some students may have never been in school before, and being in an American school can be a very daunting task if you're not used to the policies, the procedures, and other things that a lot of students take for granted.
8: Somali Bantu refugees experience road bumps learning English. Again, Greg Jones.
9: Somali Bantus did not have a literate language. They were not allowed to in Somalia. It was banned. Their native tongue, which is Maymay or Kizigua, are not written anywhere.
6: Just learning the language isn't the only challenge. Nancy Hubley, director of the Education Law Center and active volunteer in the Somali Bantu community, elaborates.
11: One of the issues that touches me mostly is that as the children learn to speak English, they lose their own language. And if the adults are not also learning English, you have situations, and there are many women in the Somali Bantu community who speak their own language, who now don't have the same language as their children.
7: Jones explains further difficulties that occur as Somali Bantu youth try to integrate into schools.
9: There was obviously language barriers. There was clear prejudice against the students that didn't speak their language, students with accents, students that looked different. And something that was very apparent was race relations within school. And there was a lot of animosity and tension between Black Americans and the Somali Bantu community, just because there was a lack of understanding on both ends.
8: As the youth get older, the influence of Somali Bantu tradition affects their path in life. Fatuma Muya, a 20-year-old Somali Bantu Pittsburgh Public School graduate who has a degree from the Kaplan Career Institute, talks personally about cultural pressures.
12: Most women dropping out of school, they're sitting home being a housewife instead of going out there and learning. Either you get married or finish school.
6: Some of the strongest pressures come from parents, Muya continues.
12: Yeah, most parents, that's how they see it. They say, why are you going to school? Stay home and take care of your kids.
7: Despite these obstacles, Koval sees great progress in Somali Bantu youth attending Pittsburgh Public Schools.
10: The students have really thrived. A lot of them have exited the ESL program. A lot of them are leaders in the school, leaders in their communities, great athletes, great scholars.
8: These successes continue even past high school. Nancy Hubley shares her perspective on Somali Bantu youth.
11: I've seen lots of progress. I've seen students who are going to four-year colleges. There are Somali Bantu that have wonderful jobs, that are employed full-time in fields that they're interested in.
7: Again, Koval.
10: It's been fantastic to see the growth in the community just in 10 to 15 years.
6: This is Anna Fireman,
7: Christine Ambrosino,
8: and I'm Siraji Hassan, a 2015 graduate of Taylor Allerice High School, former Somali Bantu refugee and U.S. citizen. Green Compass was produced at the studios of the Saturday Light Brigade
7: by students participating in the Heinz Endowments Youth Philanthropy Internship Program.
1: All statements and opinions are those of the speakers and do not necessarily represent those of the Heinz Endowments.
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13: The Saturday Light Brigade. This is an interesting youth expression showcase hour as we spend time together on this cold morning. Thank you for being with us, because it's been all conversation. We had our Dance Academy with us, the Yan Lai Dance Academy, starting at 10 o'clock. Then you just heard from the Sarah Hines House newspaper organization and the Hines Street Journal. And now we are going to welcome two guests as we continue. Jordan is here and Vanessa, and we are going to be talking about the Peer Advocate for Safer Schools Project. They're involved with the Pittsburgh chapter of GLSEN, and welcome to you both. Thank you for being here so early.
14: Thank you for having us.
13: I've got to ask you, Vanessa, about this hockey jacket. It looks like Buffalo
14: Sabres. Yes,
13: yeah.
14: That's where I was. I grew up, and I haven't been in Pittsburgh long enough yet to transition to the Penguins.
13: And I mean this in the nicest way possible. It is a well worn jacket here. It looks like
14: it's brand new.
13: Is it really?
14: Yeah, it is.
13: It just looks kind of. It's got that look.
14: It's their, like, classic.
13: Yeah. I like it. It's nice. So it's brand new. We're going to have to get you some Penguins gears. Jordan, tell me about yourself. How old are you? Where do you go to school?
15: Well, I'm 16, and I go to Shaler Area High School.
13: Excellent. We've spent some time with the Titans, I believe it is. And can you talk to me a little bit about the whole PASS program and I guess your relationship and how this program came to pass, so to speak?
15: Okay. Well, PASS is to make schools safer for GLBT youth. But I believe that it goes to a larger extent to, like, make schools safer for everybody. And with, like, a personal history of bullying, I believe that it's very important, and which is why this interests me so much.
13: Yeah, it's really, I think so many kids have, so many adults had experiences of bullying.
14: Yeah.
13: More, because when you think about the opportunities to be bullied, there are quite a few of them, and it's interesting. I mean, I was bullied growing up, and I talked to other people who I would never think that would be the case. In some cases, worse, much, much worse than others. So to try to do something to address this is really important, because it can not just ruin your day, but ruin your life, if not in some cases, cause you to take your life. It's a very serious topic right now. And I'm curious what some of the strategies PASS might be employing to help make life better for kids. And I'm not trying to challenge you. I'm genuinely curious.
15: I understand that. I think my friend Vanessa would have more information.
14: excuse me. So with GLSEN, we have sort of four overarching strategies in terms of creating safe schools, and those are to work with administrators on creating comprehensive anti-bullying and discrimination policies that are effective and impactful in their schools. We also work with educators on increasing their knowledge of the LGBT community and their understanding in order to prepare them to implement curriculum that is also inclusive, of which GLSEN produces a great deal of curriculum and makes available on their website.
13: Yeah, and I'm trying to remember, GLSEN is gay, lesbian, straight,
14: Education Network.
13: Education Network. Yep. Thank you. I couldn't remember the E.
14: There's
13: the
14: E.
13: I knew I couldn't. Is it enlightenment? Yep. Is it education? And that's important. Gay, lesbian, straight, and there's other letters we could include there
14: Absolutely.
13: Too. But the point is this is meant to be all-inclusive because every single human being has something different about them, some perhaps more detectable by people than others. But the point is that these strategies are important. Tolerance is not quite the right word. When you tolerate something, that means you're holding your nose and swallowing it because you just refuse to accept it. This is more, to me at least, issue of mutual respect and acknowledgement.
14: Yeah, a lot of the ways in which we talk about sort of moving from not understanding, being ignorant.

0: if there's a way to do it. And that's, it's hard to come up with strategies to deal with bullies. Does the program PASS help provide students? I guess I would think the person who is bullied, as well as the person who is doing the bullying, might need guidance because the bullier may be doing so inadvertently, I would think. What do you think, Jordan?
1: Well, I believe that, whenever I'm bullied, at least, I try to educate them more and sort of, like, give them a little, like, peek into my life. Like, when they bully me for something that I do or that I say that it's not intentional, it's natural, I try to explain that in the best way.
2: Yeah, and I think that's the key in terms of getting people to move towards a state of acceptance. It's really helping to educate them and relate to them on a personal level. And that is a big part of what we do with the PASS program as we bring the students in for training, is really helping them, prepare them to educate other people.
0: Do you think that bullies sometimes have just as many problems as the bullied? I know it's hard to generalize, but I would think sometimes that kids that are either physically or verbally abusive are learning that behavior maybe from parents or older siblings or from other peers.
2: I would certainly say that there is a percentage of people that are learning that from others. And there are definitely different variety of struggles that children have that cause them to seek out opportunities to gain and use power over other people. I wouldn't say that the vast majority of bullies are also experiencing bullying.
0: You hear the term cyberbullying a lot these days, and in fact, you hear the term so much it starts to become trite. That said, I think it is pretty significant from the kids I know, at least. Can you comment on that at all, Jordan?
1: Well, cyberbullying, if no one out there knows, is when you're bullied over a social media website or the internet or whatever, like phone. And back when, like, at least when my parents were, because my parents were bullied as well, you could go home and, like, get away from it. But now it's cyberbullying. It's, like, everywhere. And not only that, but when cyberbullying is happening, it's out where everybody can see, no matter what, you know?
0: Yeah, and so that brings an element of, I think bullying brings an element of maybe not shame, but discouragement. And then when it's even more public, it gets even worse. And also, somehow it becomes more permanent, I think, when it's documented. And I don't mean permanent in that it can't be coped with, but it's just it's more literal. It's almost like having a photograph of, you know, if you're getting physically, you know, if there's a physical fight, it's like having a photograph of the fight as opposed to just having the fight occur once. So it is longer lasting, I would think, once it takes that form. We have a couple minutes left or so. Are there some key messages you would like to get out about the PASS program, maybe to other educators or to students? I want to be sure we share everything you would like to share. You know, this is your time, so I'm happy to oblige in any way I can, Jordan.
1: Well, to students, I would like to say that instead of approaching things with maybe a misunderstanding or misunderstood view, maybe try to be more compassionate and understanding.
0: Yeah, and maybe curious. too. Yeah. Just

0: to ask people, you know, questions, and a good way to learn more about other people.
1: Educate yourself. Be proactive.
0: Yeah. And what do you think, Vanessa?
2: I would just want to encourage both students and educators, as well as parents that are listening, to take the opportunities to learn about what is going on in their schools in terms of bullying for the LGBT community, and to identify ways in which they can help improve those situations. And really, that's what the PASS program is. As the students that completed our training 2 weeks ago move through the next month or so, they're going to be identifying really that greater community impact and determining what it is that they want to do to make change in the world. So look for that.
0: How can people take this training?
2: Well, the training's offered once a year, and we start recruiting for the training usually in early October, and accept applications. Our applications are available online at glistenpgh.org, and it's just a matter of filling that out and just going through a brief, I don't want to call it an interview because that sounds a little more formal, but a discussion about sort of your understanding of what you're committing to.
0: And this is kids working directly with you rather than through teachers? Or
2: correct. Yeah. The PASS program is a group of 12 this year, students that are working directly with GLSEN volunteers to determine what it is they want to do to create change in their communities.
0: Well, that's mm-hmm. great. Well, yeah. You can get more information. Pittsburgh GLSEN, did you say the website?
2: It's glistenpgh.org.
0: Okay, so glistenpgh.org. Thank you both, both Jordan and Vanessa, for being here. Anything else you'd like to add?
1: Can I give a shout out?
0: Oh, absolutely. I'm sorry. I'm sorry. I didn't ask.
1: I'd like to give a shout out to my mom, who's may or may not be listening.
0: She's listening. If she's not listening now, she'll be listening on the online when you hold your phone to her ear and make her listen to it. Thank you for doing that.
2: Thank you for having us.
0: And thank you both for being with us. Coming up, we've got live music with Pittsburgh-based singer-songwriter David Belevich.
3: My name is Leah. I'm 16 years old. I go to Trinity High School, and I live in Washington. 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Without a license, you have to depend on your parents for everything since there is no public transportation. I live in the country with farms in every direction, so the most exciting form of entertainment is watching the cows. To pass the time, my friends and I usually just hang out on trampolines or in neighbors' pools. Living in Pittsburgh would be much more convenient with a close proximity to shops and places to hang out.

0: This is Matthew Ryan Miramontes. I'm 17 and I go to Cornell High School, and this is for Pittsburgh Youth Media. On Friday, May 13th, the Andy Warhol Museum hosted their annual Youth Invasion that allows the teens to take over the Warhol. The Youth Invasion is all about self-expression and letting the youth of Pittsburgh interact with other youth performers their age to expand upon their horizons as emerging artists. It is a great opportunity for any musician, painter, writer, or performance artist to set up, perform, and interact with the audience after the show in a laid-back environment. I could not recommend going to the Youth Invasion enough. It gave me new music to hear and new friends on a night to remember. The Youth Invasions all started back in May of 2002 as a way to let young fashion designers, musicians, and painters to get exposure on their pieces. It is amazing to see an event like this going strong for over 10 years and to see the turnouts get bigger and bigger every year. This was the first time I had ever heard of the Youth Invasion at the Warhol, and I was stunned to see how friendly and well-connected everyone was at the show. Older generations and younger generations both came together to see live jazz, theatrical performances, poems, and even hip-hop performed from all local Pittsburgh artists. The Youth Invasions are a great idea, and I really love to see all of Pittsburgh's youth come together and create great works of art for all the people of Pittsburgh to enjoy. The first act that was set to perform was the Funky Five Project. They delivered a stellar performance, and I was lucky enough to talk to their keyboard player Henry and their saxophone player to ask them a few questions about their influences and any upcoming musical releases for the public to officially hear. First question I asked was, what were some of the inspirations or influence they used to start getting into music? Henry responded, quote, "Well, I was really into David Bowie, Gorillaz, and all different types of genres. I try to listen to nearly everything and to expose myself to new music every day." I then asked, "Was this your first live performance with the Funky Five Project?" Henry then replied, quote, "No, actually we have played a ton of different shows all around Pittsburgh and even some as far as West Virginia. Just recently we played the Children's Festival and the Pittsburgh Jazz Festival, to name a few." I then asked Henry about a new album. Henry then replied, "We wanted to start an album, but we are still writing and trying to get a feel of all the music. The Funky Five Project is still full of young talent, and I can't wait to see what we do in the future." It was a real pleasure talking to Henry and to see his band perform. They put on a rock-steady show, and I look forward to seeing what they can do in the future. The next band to perform was By the Process of Elimination, which took the crowd into a more pop-sounding, almost Green Day throwback that included covers of Twist and Shout and even some original pieces. The trio of members Eli, Jack, and Ethan all led an energy-filled alternative rock set list with blaring guitars and some serious energy. By the Process of Elimination has played several different shows, including the Roboto Project, several Battles of the Bands, and even the Pittsburgh Marathon. It was a real treat to see such young performers play original music, and it gives light into the future of music and songwriting as these pioneers take on the challenging task of creating art and displaying it for the world to see. The following act was Dreams of Hope, and this was definitely a real change from the straightforward music scene. Dreams of Hope was one of the most unique acts I have ever seen live, and it seemed to be more of a theatrical piece than a standalone music composition. I thought it was an interesting way to get the idea of self-expression out to the people, and I really liked their ideas about how society shouldn't define us and we can find our own meanings of ourselves. The crowd also seemed intent to listen to their message, and while the message may not appeal to everyone, it was still outstanding to see people doing what they wanted and saying exactly what was on their minds. Dreams of Hope was definitely the most interesting group of artists at the Youth Invasion, and their message is clear. It's okay to be who you are, and you should love yourself for it. Pacific Jazz was the next band to set up, and while they were getting ready to perform, I decided to take a look at the other floors around the Warhol. I entered the downstairs, which led to a silkscreen printing room, where artists could make several designs and print them on paper, t-shirts, or pretty much any other material. It was really interesting to see all the different unique designs people had come up with, and I enjoyed how the Warhol workers were teaching step-by-step guides on how to make your own prints. Also downstairs, buttons were being made with different types of images from newspapers, magazines, or through your own personal design. The other floors of the Warhol were all set up by different artists, but my personal favorite was the DJ in the world-famous Silver Balloon Room. Pocket Concept was the DJ, and he was playing some really interesting atmospheric samples inside the room, and it was like being inside a whole nother world. The music mixed with the balloons, the pop art, and the chatter of other youth artists set an environment that I could never forget. Once Pacific Jazz had finished their set and given their interview with the Youth Express, the next and near final act was set to perform, Hope Academy. Hope Academy brought back some artists from other bands like the Funky Five Project, but it mostly brought brand new instrumentalists and vocal performers onto the stage to continue with the ongoing original music written strictly by the youth. Hope Academy also did some interesting renditions of Beatles songs and even Bruno Mars' famous song Uptown Funk. This was honestly one of my favorite performances through the night because of the sheer energy they brought to the stage. Every single band and performer did a great job, but Hope Academy really raised the bar. They rocked the house and had a great time doing it. Lastly, One Hood came to the stage supporting an entourage of performers from singers to rappers to even poets. I thought that Nairobi had a great song called Drowning. I really liked the hook, and the featured verses from Chris Butler also was interesting. As Nairobi begins with soft singing, then Butler comes in with some harder sounding vocals, I can totally see the direction One Hood was going for, and with the next performance from Tyre Frost, that really got the crowd moving. One Hood gave something different to the crowd, and I really like their efforts to get everyone involved. I am actually hopeful to see when all the artists from Youth Invasion go in their careers, not just musically, but as artists in general. Every single person has so much potential, and the Youth Invasion gives all these artists a voice. For more Pittsburgh Youth Media stories, visit pghyouthmedia.org, find PGH Youth Media on Facebook and Twitter, or stay tuned to youthexpress.org.
1: We've got an ensemble of guitarists. It's wonderful for us to be welcoming Craig Izzy Arlett of Johnston Boz Music Center back to the airwaves with us today. Just to give you a sense of what you're about to hear, we have Jackson Pharmakis, who is 11. Amir Sheikh is here. He's 14. Vince Real is 14. Dewey Bokil is 15. I hope I got everybody's ages and names right. We'll give you a chance to say hello as the segment goes on, but we're going to begin with their first song. Is it the one you did the sound check with? Then I think you're going to recognize this without my even needing to announce it. Here, under the instruction of Izzy Arlett from Johnston Boz Music Center, is our first Youth Express performer today, a nice guitar ensemble.

Youth Express with a performance of 8 days a week by our four guitarists under the direction of Izzy. I think we'll talk with Izzy in a moment after the next song. We'll get everybody ready to go. They're playing a popular music today. I think you'll recognize the next one that's coming up. Too, especially if you hear the train a-coming. Izzy's going to don a guitar as he leads the boys, and the next song, whenever you're ready, take it away.

0: beautifully done. And let's get a hold of Izzy for a minute here. Why was I thinking that song began with "I hear the train a-coming"? It doesn't.
1: Not quite, no.
0: I'm trying to think of what song I'm thinking of.
2: Folsom Prison, if
0: thank
2: I'm not mistaken.
0: Thank you. Thank you. That was going to bother me for the rest of the day.
2: I spent about 2 years of my early career in my 20s touring across the country with a couple of country western bands. So I learned that one. Down, down, down, down, down, down. I learned that one inside and out. No problem.
0: I was curious about your background. What drew you to teaching?
2: My dad is a retired special ed teacher. My mother was a CCD Sunday school teacher. So it's sort of in my blood. Hello? Oh, yeah. It's a little bit in my blood. I just kind of happened into the job. A friend of mine got me a job, asked me, there was an opening vacancy, just somebody that I had known through performing out in the Pittsburgh area. And I just kind of happened into it and really kind of enjoyed it a little bit. So it turned out to be a pretty, performing wasn't the most stable income. And teaching, I was able to do that throughout the nights of the week and then still go out and perform for Friday and Saturday night. So it worked out pretty good.
0: Yeah, and I can tell by your interaction with the guys you have here today that you're a great instructor. Let's take a minute. We might as well talk with each of the boys that are here today. I'll just let you pass the microphone along. Can you tell me, what's your name?
3: Jackson Farmakis.
0: Jackson, and you were here about 3 months ago or so with one other guy,
3: yep.
0: The two of you. How old are you, and where do you go to school?
3: 11, and I go to school in Hampton.
0: And any shout-outs to anyone listening or here?
3: My uncle and my family.
0: Excellent. And it's summer now. Do you have any special projects you're working on or anything you're doing this time of the year?
3: Just soccer.
0: Soccer's cool. How often do you practice? You're all really accomplished. It must take a lot of work.
3: Every few times a week.
0: That's it doesn't sound too burdensome. I'm curious, has it been tough? It looks like you're all playing steel strings, I think. How is it? Are you building up some calluses? To me, that was one of the hardest parts of playing, was getting to the point where I could press those strings without it hurting.
3: Yeah.
0: How's it coming?
3: It's okay.
0: Getting there?
3: Yeah.
0: Well, it's good to have you here. Let's meet who's next to you. Jason's the veteran. Jackson is the veteran. He's been here before. What's your name?
4: Yeah, I'm Dewey Bokil. I go to Pine Richland High School. I'm becoming a sophomore this year.
0: And how long have you played guitar?
4: Actually, I started out playing the saxophone for school, and I just picked up the guitar 2 years ago. And some of my skills from reading music transferred from the saxophone to the guitar, but it's a pretty good experience overall.
0: That's great. Any shout-outs to anyone listening?
4: I have to shout-out to my mom, who's outside, listening in, because she drives me to every practice, and she's always there to, help me go over the music. And, of course, my sister in Penn State University. I'm not sure if she's listening in, but I hope that she's having a great day, too.
0: What's her name?
4: Her name's Aditi.
0: And how did you learn to play the saxophone? Who taught you?
4: Oh, I learned at the Eden Hall Upper Elementary School. Because then that's when they start band at Pine Richland.
0: Right. And so this experience is a little different, right?
4: Yeah.
0: And the sax you learned in school, mm-hmm. The guitar, you're getting instruction from Izzy.
4: Yep.
0: Is it different to get instruction the way you are now from Izzy?
4: It feels more one-on-one, because when you're in a band, the conductor has to focus on all of the separate instruments and all the sections. And with Izzy, it feels more one-on-one because, you spend half an hour every week just going over some songs. And it's pretty nice because you get to look at whatever you're interested in.
0: Excellent. Well, thank you. And let's meet who's next to you. Hello. What's your name and where do you go to school?
5: My name's Vince, and I'll be going to Hampton High School after this summer.
0: And how old are you?
5: 14.
0: Now, have you guys played together very often? Because you do all have individualized lessons, right? Or do you get to play as an ensemble frequently?
5: We've actually only practiced as an ensemble twice before this.
0: I was wondering about that, and you sound great. And it must be because you're all learning some of the same methods and techniques. You're able to play with other people, which is great. Anybody you'd like to say hello to who might be tuned in?
5: I'd like to say hi to my friend Sonia and my best friend Zach, who plays guitar as well.
0: And how long have you played?
5: About a year.
0: Excellent. Well, you sound great. Thanks. And let's meet the final member of our quartet here. What's your name?
1: My name is Amr Sheikh.
0: And how old are you and where do you go to school?
1: I'm 14. I go to Shadyside Academy.
0: Any shout-outs?
1: To my family, my dad sitting outside.
0: And playing as a group, I would think, would be challenging, especially if you haven't done it a lot. Is it hard to play with other people?
1: It's hard at first because everybody has their own rhythm and their own style. But after playing for a while, you kind of everything blends together pretty nicely.
0: Well, terrific. You sound great, all of you. And I'll take that microphone up from you in just a moment. And Izzy's going to get your next song ready to go. And I wonder if it's another song we'll recognize. I'll bet it is. Okay. In the Town. I know the first line to this one. Here, once again, our guitars led by Izzy Arlett from Johnston-Voss Music Center.

0: Very little, or yellow submarine, not little submarine, yellow submarine, by Johnston Boz. Music Center's guitar ensemble, Izzy Arlett leading them. They have two more songs they're going to be doing, and we're getting ready for the next one that's about to come out. Ah.
1: Keeping with the
0: theme of colors. We have so this is the color that would make green if combined with the previous song. So think about that. And I think you'll know this song. Dancing is optional, especially if you're driving. Here they come.

0: The Blue Danube, featuring a guitarist from Johnston Baugh's Music Center. And they have their final selection coming up. Izzy, let me pass this mic to you real quickly and just ask if you're taking additional students and if there's anything else you'd like to say about these kids.
1: These, I could go on about all of them for a long time. These are certainly, I don't like assigning rankings to people, but these are some very talented young guys. The reason that they're here today and the reason they were able to pull this sort of thing together as quickly as they were and with as few rehearsals as we were able to do is the fact that these are some of my strong music readers. The fact that there's three saxophone players in here, in fact. Both, I think you play sax, right? And Jackson and Dewey. And Emmer also plays the piano. So everybody in here is a multi-instrumentalist. But the fact is that they all have music reading abilities, which is not necessarily the most common thing among guitar players. So that enables them to be able to sit in this type of an environment and be able to all play, you know, their own part. But then they get to hear it in an ensemble setting with other instruments all playing their individual voices. And it, you know, you hear certainly a different viewpoint than even just sitting there, you know, one-on-one with me. That's one sort of sound. But when there's four or five guitars all doing different things, it lends itself almost more to like an orchestral sort of setting. I really like the ensemble setting. I did a lot when I was a student at Kappa back in the 90s. So,
0: well, it's clear that, I mean, they sound great. The method works. Can folks get a hold of you if they want to learn about lessons
1: they
0: and how to study with
1: can.
0: You?
1: They can just contact Johnston Baugh's Music Center. I teach. These boys are all from the North Hills location, but the store has two other locations, one in Plum on Golden Mile Highway and one in Bridgeville. I don't remember the shopping center, but I think it's close to the Chuck E. Cheese.
0: Excellent. That's a good landmark.
1: Yeah, right.
0: What are you going to finish up with?
1: The last one we're going to finish with is Let It Be. Today was kind of a Beatles-y sort of
0: thing.
1: Yeah,
0: I like it.
1: I just happened to, you know, I was looking through for some more challenging material. There's a whole bunch of books out there that are written for a guitar ensemble series, usually three parts. But sometimes you just have people double up, or maybe I could write a separate part, which I didn't do here. But I happen to have a Beatles book, and some of these tunes just fell right in line with what these boys' abilities were. And I don't know necessarily interests. I don't really know if everybody here is Beatles fans, but I think we all should be to one extent or another.
0: Yeah, it's
1: right?
0: Good. It's become a part of the, I was going to say, American songbook or British songbook.
1: Right, yeah. And thank you, by the way, very much for having us back here again. It's always a pleasure here.
0: Oh, it's a pleasure to have you here. And once again, you guys have sounded absolutely great here. I'm going to put their picture up on our Facebook page, too. I just grabbed the shot of them. Here, Jackson and Emmer and Vince and Dewey together, the guitar ensemble, under the direction of Izzy.

0: Beautifully done.
1: My name is Aiden. I am in second grade at the Environmental Charter School in Pittsburgh, Pennsylvania. Polluting makes me concerned about the future of the world. Here's why. Did you know that 14 billion pounds of garbage are dumped in the ocean every year? Instead of polluting, I wish people would be more responsible. Steel mills make air pollution, and if the air is polluted, we can't breathe. People who live in places with higher levels of air pollution have a 20% higher risk of death from lung cancer than people who live in less polluted places. Cars pollute, so I think that people should drive less cars and walk and bike more. When you walk by a car and it is starting, you can hardly breathe. Polluting impacts all of us, and I think we can work together to make the world a better place. This is Aiden for the Environmental Charter School, second grade persuaders.
2: Inclined to care, lifting the Alleghenies.
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4: So growing up, you know, 8 years old, 10 years old, 12, I mean, went to the Ken Lancey game.
5: The Ken Lancey game is an all-star football game for high school seniors. 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
6: The Ken Lancey game originated due to catastrophic injury to Ken Lancey in 1970, and a group of coaches, the Southern Alleghenies Coaches Association, decided to try to find a way to help fund his medical bills. And they came up with the All-Star Game, and the first game was played in 1971.
2: That was Don Bailey, who has coached in 5 Ken Lancey games. The nonprofit organization, the Ken Lancey Foundation, chooses the best football players from Cambria County, Pennsylvania, and neighboring counties. Selected players are divided into a North and South squad, each team making up their own Ken Lancey Finest 40.
5: For Chairman Eva Verhosek, the history and charitable contributions of the game are far more important than the game itself.
7: We've lost the roots there that we haven't gone back to what it's all about. It's a fundraiser for local charities. Now what we do is instead of paying and helping the Ken Lancey and his family, we ask each coach for the team to pick a charity, and then we give the money to the charity that they select at halftime.
2: About 5,000 people attended the first game in 1971, and the crowd continues to fill the stadium today as 80 young athletes set their rivalries aside.
6: They learn how to get along with each other. They become friends, and that's important because they make lifelong friends from opponents who they played for 3 or 4 years against.
8: They're now are all playing for the same team, which kind of made it, you know, a more tight community.
9: The ability for everybody to work together, I mean, just learning different techniques from one another was just key.
7: It's unique to see that you have that interaction, which they don't get along with each other, but by the end of the week, they realize these guys are just like the rest of us, you know, just local Western PA football guys that enjoy the game.
5: The players reach out to the community by getting involved with the local kids, as explained by Eber and Ken Lancey 2009 offensive MVP, Tim Ripple.
7: Those players put on a youth clinic, and we just instruct young kids on the game. Those players are the instructors for the game, and the coaches mentor it.
4: I always enjoy that. It's fun. Kids are running around with the biggest smiles in the world, not a care in the world, enjoying themselves. It's nice to do things like that to, you know, help out the youth and, you know, making it fun for them. That's what it's about.
2: Not only does the game benefit through donations, but a variety of scholarships are awarded to the high-achieving student-athletes.
6: For every player that plays in the game, they have an opportunity to get some of these scholarships. But it's just not because they can play football, because they've got also great academic records.
7: We will give out a $1,000 academic scholarship to who we feel is the number one academic student in the game. We'll also give out 3 $500 scholarships, academic scholarships, for the kids that came in second, third, and fourth place. And we will give out $500 scholarships, 4 per squad, offensive lineman, offensive back, defensive lineman, and defensive back.
5: 2 leadership scholarships are also awarded in honor of former players.
2: Recently, the Ken Lancey game expanded beyond football. Don Bailey and Eber Verhosek speak on the latest additions.
6: And not only are football players involved, but also you have cheerleaders and band members involved with the football game as well.
7: I thought these band members are not getting the opportunity to play in a true high school football marching band. So we put together the Ken Lancey All-Star band. We get approximately 70 to 80 senior band members from the participating schools. This year we gave out two $500 band scholarships, which also has helped with the band. Next phase, obviously, is cheerleading. So we're in the process now of bringing the Ken Lancey All-Star cheerleaders to the game.
2: The nonprofit organization is always looking to improve.
4: Any time that you can put on a great event and it helps something that's way more important than a football game is always a great thing.
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17: This is Jonathan.
18: And this is Jacob.
13: We're students from Over St. Clair High School, and we're here to talk about school and just ourselves.
16: Junko's social studies class. People don't appreciate how great of a teacher he truly is.
13: Yeah, he's great.
17: I agree.
16: I can't think of a better class to have first period. It's the goated class, honestly. It's the best class.
13: Yeah, he uses, like, funny stories, and it makes you learn better.
14: I think the best class is science.
15: I think the best is math, because of Mr. Funfor.
17: I think social studies is the best, because Mr. Junko.
16: Yeah, I agree. I mean, you can't beat Junko.
18: I agree with social studies. I never had any of those teachers, so.
13: I like math class. I have 8 kids in my math class.
14: 8?
13: Yeah.
14: I like social studies. I can't learn social studies. I don't know.
13: For Youth Express, this is Emmy.
14: This is Lexi.
15: This is Blake.
16: This is Dom.
17: This is Jonathan.
18: And this is Jacob.
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19: Hi, my name is Grace, and I'm a 12th grade student at City Charter High School. 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The piece I will be discussing is for LEAP, which stands for Leadership, Excellence, Access, and Persistent Programs End of the Year Showcase. As an artist, what makes me want to be part of this program or just be creative in general is just I feel like whenever I create, it's for emotion and sometimes it's also not. It's definitely diverse. I feel like as an artist, you don't have to be visually appealing to everybody to mean something. Usually people create to send a message, and sometimes people create just so they can feel something, so they can be creative. I just think that the program I'm attending, LEAP, it basically helps you tell a story, which I feel like, as I said, art helps with. LEAP basically just teaches us different ways that people have shared their stories and how those stories may have been hidden throughout the years and how we can express them, like, publicly, how we can spread the word about important issues. Artists that inspires me to create is practically any artist out there. I feel like any artist on the internet specifically, because the internet's everywhere, you can't really escape it. I think they all inspire me, especially ones that are just around my age, because it gives me a perspective that they have grown differently than me. They had their own life where they had learned different techniques and stuff,
20: And me seeing that, it just feels like we're all completely unique, different, and different people. Especially, I feel like artists that base their whole entire, like, channel or account to give tutorials to people, that means a lot to me. That can inspire practically any artist because they're able to practice based off of somebody else's directions alone. I think when I was younger, I was definitely helped a lot by artists on the internet that offer tutorials because they want to help people. And I think besides artists that are out there to create tutorials, I think music artists, poets are also like inspirations to anybody, especially me. Any artist that I think is on my playlist overall inspires me because whenever I listen to music, I'll be like wanting to draw all of a sudden. And that can also not just be restricted to music alone or paintings, drawings. It can also be just movies or TV shows because that itself is art. They tell stories in their own way. And I usually just feel like I want to just draw whatever I feel whenever I watch something too. Thoughts, feelings, or memories that I want to invoke in this piece for myself and the audience is a crazy question. I think because of recent matters that are kind of spreading popularity, and this just came to mind to me at first, I'm speaking out personally against AI and AI art because artificial intelligence is hard to escape today in a world where a lot of companies don't want to waste their money on real artists and think it's a lot easier and cheaper to just have AI do the work for them. Because, I don't know, they just think it's a better part for their business. But obviously, I don't agree with that because AI, it does grow, but it only grows because of us entirely. It grows because of humans that it's taking from. And so eventually, if AI ever comes to a point where no artists are allowed to be able to work because AI had just taken over, it can't really grow anymore because there's no new art to consume to develop more. It just feels like a theme where a lot of people remain unappreciated until the last second. It's like in every movie out there, somebody that will be like a martyr, they're the one that speaks for everybody and they're right the whole time, but nobody believes them until the very end. I feel like that's what the situation is. The other day, I saw a Verizon advertisement and it was on TV. So usually when you see something on TV, you believe that it's fully developed, it's professional. But to my dismay, it was obviously artificial intelligence, it's AI, and it made me clearly disappointed. As somebody who doesn't use Verizon, but I also use my own network provider, I feel like if it comes to a point where almost everything that I've used and supported by myself because it doesn't use AI, it eventually does use AI, I wouldn't know where to go from there because it doesn't like feel natural. Because in artists, you can tell that they put time and effort and they care about what they do because they obviously worked hard for it in the first place. It's just whenever I see people disagree saying that AI is better and it's better developed and more creative, I just want them to like wonder, where is this AI getting its stuff from in the first place? I don't think it'd be anything without the artist today. My final product, when I'm imagining it currently, I just want it to invoke AI before. AI before it developed how it is now and how it's tried to perfect itself, I feel like I'd want to create a piece that's mainly imperfection, because while humans are imperfect and they are prone to having their mistakes, they are able to grow and also notice their mistake quickly. Because in AI, they won't care because they're a freaking robot. they won't automatically notice their mistakes unless they're prompted to make a whole new art piece entirely. But when you're somebody who draws and you look back at your old art, for me personally, I'll just want to redraw it and see how much I've grown. But as an artificial intelligence, as AI, you'll just have a whole new prompt entirely. It won't be the same thing as you had before because it's a completely new art style that it stole from. I imagine that when I'd create it, it'd have not realistic features, like three eyes, noses merging into each other, hands merging into each other, an extra hand, an extra finger, because it's obvious right now to tell that it's AI, but I feel like in the future, it's going to be harder, but I just wanted to pick a piece where it was like, you could clearly tell that it's AI and that it won't be as perfect as a human's imperfection. As I said here, to get very specific, I just said that they steal from others, like I said earlier, because AI literally won't be anything. It's artificial. That means it's artificially stealing art. So in the future, there is a point where it won't be able to have new pieces to steal from. Because, like mentioned, companies think that it's cheaper to steal from these people. So obviously, a lot more companies are going to jump on the bandwagon. And so these artists won't be getting paid because they won't be getting hired. So then there just won't be anywhere to steal from. So all the movies, all the TV shows, I've been seeing actors that are having AI, and it'd be a young, beautiful AI woman. And so obviously a lot of companies want old and youthful actors. So they'd pick that over anybody else any day, I'd assume. So it just feels like it's starting to become everywhere, and I just wanted to invoke a piece where you can tell that it's starting to grow everywhere, and just because it's starting to spread doesn't mean it's good at all. In conclusion, I just feel like as an artist, watching AI spread everywhere is really starting to hurt me because I know how much emotion can be put into something just for it to get stolen in the first place. I really hope that this future realizes how much it's starting to ruin the environment just for a couple of cuts on the money.
1: Hello, my name is Bray, and I'm a 12th grade student at City Charter High School. You are listening to an artist statement recorded in the Youth Media Center at SLB Radio. This piece I will be discussing is for the Leadership Excellence Access and Persistence Program's End of Year Showcase, aka LEAP. Who am I as an artist? I would call myself a free-going artist. I create when I per se want to having to have a meaning behind it. Why I want to be a part of this program, what makes me want to be a part of this program, is being able to express my feelings through art and storytelling, especially the topics that I'm scared to talk about. Next, what art or artist excites me? Basically anything. A lot of what inspires me to create my art is my own being and my family around me. Why I create this piece? We haven't started on our piece making just yet, but when we do, I would like to talk about the homophobia in the world, as it's something that I face daily, and I kind of just came to terms with it, and I want to express how that can make someone feel about themselves. And lastly, for my final project, I want to step out of my comfort zone, making it way larger than any other piece I have worked on before, and I hope that I will be able to express and show these feelings through it, but the only fear that I would have is not finishing it on time, but that's also a fear for time to come. All right, thank you guys for listening.
21: My name is Billy. I am in second grade at the Environmental Charter School in Pittsburgh, Pennsylvania. Wars make me concerned about the future and the future of the world, and here's why. Did you know 8 million soldiers died in World War I alone? Instead of wars, I wish people would get along. Wars are very deadly and dangerous. You might die. Instead of fighting, we should all get along. People can get along by helping others. You can help others people by helping them with a job that is hard. Wars impact all of us, and I think we can work together to make the world a better place. This is Billy from the Environmental Charter School, second grade persuaders.
22: Hello, my name is Shailese, and I'm a 12th grade student at City Charter High School. You are listening to an artist statement recorded in the Youth Media Center at SLB Radio. This piece I will be discussing is for the Leadership Excellence Access and Persistence Program's end of year showcase. So I am someone that likes to work with a plethora of different mediums that I really like. Like, I love music, I like to make music and listen to music. I write, I draw, I paint, I sculpt, and I sing sometimes, but I also love to dance. And I still struggle with, like, what I favor the most. But overall, I aim to bring out, like, a silenced perspective and to show more awareness to the internal factors to someone's life and how what's going on the inside can affect someone, and how sometimes you can't focus on the outside world because of how much is going on inside, you know? The main mediums that I use that inspire me are music, written work, and dance. Music, because people are drawn to what they like to hear, because listening is, like, really easy for most, rather than, like, reading. It's more efficient. You can do it pretty much anywhere. And if people like what they're hearing, they're going to be more inclined to hear it. Written work is something that's very, it's very underrated, in my opinion. And when something is written or stored, I feel like that's eternal. Like, those words become eternal. Be it like a script, a memoir, a book, something of that nature. It doesn't go anywhere. Even if it gets written down repeatedly, it doesn't go anywhere. And dance, I feel, is a very underrated art form. Like, a lot of people do it, but I don't really see people considering it as art, you know? It explores self-expression and storytelling through a more physical way that a lot of people may not understand. And like I said, I'm a dancer. I've been a dancer since I was, what, 3, 4? And I've explored all different kinds, be it hip-hop, contemporary, lyrical, jazz, acro. A lot of different kinds of dance can bring about a different feeling, a different mood, a different vibe. You can do so much with dancing, even if it's just like a little TikTok dance that you see that you want to that you want to recreate. It still brings about an energy depending on how you do it and how well you do it. Yes, confidence does matter. It may not even be like the knowledge of knowing how to dance, but I love to dance because it just helps me bring my attention away from the world. It helps me de-stress just a little bit. And music kind of ties into that, because music is something that I loved my entire life. I've been raised around it. I love it. I play a lot of instruments like drums, guitar, electric and acoustic. I play violin, viola, clarinet, saxophone. I know all of these instruments. And even just listening to it, like, I can barely explain how much I love it. It's just so astonishing to me. Making it and listening to it are both really great. It's a different kind of passion. It just sticks. Like, it sounds great. There's many different ways you can make music, be it through instrument or even with household items or just yourself. It's just so broad and it's so beautiful. Like, I love music a lot. I feel like it's just who I am. And before this gets a little bit long, I'm Shailese, and this is me signing off. Thank you.
6: Hello, my name is Styx. I am a 12th grader at City High. I'm currently 18. You are listening to a artist statement recorded at the Youth Media Center at SLB Radio. I'm going to be making an art piece for LEAP, which is a thing at CMU that is connected with City High and now currently a few other schools. I'm just going to go off script a little bit. I think everybody should feel like they can create something, and like everyone should have the feeling they can make something, even if it's not art. I feel like everyone should have the feeling that they are allowed to make art, that they can make art, because everyone can make art. Not all art has to be good. It could be pretty bad.

0: It's fun. They interviewed talking heads, I think. I want other people to be empowered by my art. That would be the highest honor, to have someone be like, hey, I really like this thing, and it's a thing I made. I also, as an artist, I would love if something I made was turned into a children's theater project. I would love to see a bunch of children reenact something I made for fun. I think it would be funny and fun to watch. I don't really know what my project is going to look like right now, but I know I want it to be interactive. I just thought of an idea that could relate to what I'm doing right now, which is a podcast or a radio show that's called Nerd Out, where basically it's just a bunch of people calling in to just yap about a thing they love. And no matter how weird it is and no matter how strange it is, just you get to talk about whatever you want. I might actually do that now that I'm talking about it. That sounds like a lot of fun. Oh, also my pronouns are they, them. I forgot to do that. And final words from me. Be punk, be yourself. Bye.
1: 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I'm in 10th grade at Montour High School, and you're listening to Youth Express. 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
3: Hi, I'm Lena, a German exchange student.
4: Hi, I'm Jana, and I'm also from Germany.
5: I'm Annabelle, I'm from Mount Lebanon.
6: I'm Nolan, I'm also from Mount Lebanon.
7: Hi, I'm Tony, and I'm from Germany.
8: I'm Sam, and I'm also from Germany.
9: I'm Jolina, and I'm also from Germany.
10: I'm Greta, and I'm also a German exchange student.
2: We're students from Mount Lebanon High School and Stiftisches Gymnasium from Germany, and today we'll be discussing the similarities and differences between our cultures, lifestyles, and schools. So to start, what are some things you have learned through being a part of a multinational classroom?
7: So being part of a multinational classroom has like really shown me obviously the differences between the education systems from Germany and the US, as well as like people behave different because it's like different social norms and yeah, stuff like that. It's been really interesting so far.
2: In a positive or negative way?
7: I wouldn't really define it as either positive or negative. I like both of them. So yeah, it's rather neutral and different than good or bad.
3: Yeah, I can totally agree to that because it's very similar to home. It's just, I don't know, like the first days that I've been here, I didn't even realize that I'm in a new country. How did you feel when like you arrived here?
10: It was very strange. It all felt like a fever dream for some time, I think, just because, yeah, you had to adapt to a new school system. Everything was so busy. I think schools in the US are definitely bigger than schools in Germany, and like the halls were so crowded and busy, and it was just, yeah.
5: Yeah, it looks like an airport almost. Like
10: yeah, it does.
2: Yeah. Yeah, and they have like 1,500 people for just 4 grades. That's insane.
4: Mm-hmm. Yeah, to add to that point, also the first football game was like just in the movies, kind of.
5: Yeah.
4: That was like my experience.
2: Yeah, I think like most of the stuff I've seen is just like in the movies. The neighborhoods, the streets. It's crazy.
11: To like go off what you said, what like American stereotypes do you think like are accurate?
2: Are accurate?
11: Mm-hmm.
2: The school ones. When you go through the halls, you see like everyone doing their own thing. And I'm not sure, I've never seen it, but I'm pretty sure there's a lot of, not a lot, but there's bullying in your school. I'm pretty sure of it. And it's not like that in our school, not that I'm aware of, not in our grade.
3: No, I think that we're pretty like close to each other and get along very good. Yeah, but like another stereotype that I can think of was the food. I don't want to sound like strange or anything, but we sometimes could be a bit controversial that you have like radioactive food. That's not true. Like I'm still alive. But it's, yeah, I had to get used to it at first. Yeah.
7: Adding on to the point Lena mentioned before, I think having like consistent close friend groups is really difficult considering that the like grades are like they consist of so many people in comparison to Germany, since we're like 100 people I think in our grade, mm-hmm. and everyone knows each other. But yeah, that's probably difficult if you have like 4 times as many people in your grade as we have in Germany.
2: For me, what I

0: thought is that the school is like way more commercial, if you could say it like that, because like you have like 600 people more than us, but it's way bigger. You're way more focused on sports. And like I went to the principal's office with my exchange student and was like crazy. I felt like I was a like. In our school, it's like way more familiar. You know everyone. You know the secretariats. You know the principal very, very well. And it didn't feel like that. So, yeah, that's what I think of the school. It's like way bigger, and so it's like way less familiar.
1: What did you guys think about when you were in the German school? Like, what was surprising to you?
2: It was like a lot smaller than ours. Like a lot less people. And like everybody knew each other. And it just like felt more friendly than our schools. Like, ours are just so big, and they can feel intimidating at times. So, it was just, like, I feel like I like that better than how, like, big and, like Felix said, commercial our school is.
3: Mm-hmm. For me, it reminded, German schools reminded me more of, like, university and college because of here we, like, go every single day from, like, 7 to 3. And in Germany, like, some days we went in earlier, or some days we came in later, and some days we only had, like, two classes. And I like that structure a bit more.
0: So, we talked about the food. Americans, what do you think about the German food?
1: Or have you ever, like, tried, like, typical German food?
3: Yeah, I've had schnitzel. I think schnitzel is really good. The host family I stayed with, their mother made it, like, from scratch, so I got to, like, pound the meat, and I thought that was really fun. I've tried sauerkraut. I don't like that. It's too sour for me.
1: Yeah, I know many German people that don't even like it, so I get that.
2: I would also have to agree on the schnitzel. It was really good.
0: Yeah, what I think is the biggest difference, so I'm here for 1 week now, so 7 days, and there was one day where we ate at home and the family cooked, and the other days we ate fast food. Like, it's a lot different in Germany. It's like an event when my mom gets McDonald's or something like that.
1: Yeah.
0: Sometimes we order like fast food, but it's not that fast as the fast food in America, if you know what I mean. It's like, you know, kebab and gyros, it's like, I think it's more healthy than the things you get here in America. But do you think of that it's a problem like that, or do you just like accept it and it's not that big of a deal for you, or in general people you know?
3: I think a lot of Americans eat fast food because, especially high schoolers, because we have so many extracurriculars and we can't sit down for like 2 hours or an hour and eat dinner with everyone else. We have to go to sports, like practices, or we have, especially if you're a junior or a senior, you have to do a lot of extracurriculars for college in order to get into that. And we work after school a lot. So it's more of a convenience to get it instead of like prepping an actual meal and having it.
1: What I do like about the American food is the, like, compared to German cafeteria food, it's amazing. Like the sandwiches, you get to like choose what you want to have on top of it. Yeah, I liked it so far.
0: Yeah, in Germany you have like two meals you can choose from, and you get them like. And in America you can like choose from a whole counter, and you can choose if you want chicken or you want pizza, and it's crazy. It looks all delicious.
4: Yeah, but it's also because in America, everyone has like a lunch period. So everyone eats in the school. In Germany, it's only like mostly the younger kids. And like all the others don't really eat the meal, just like snacks from the cafeteria.
5: Yeah, but the difference in Germany is that older graders, like people in the higher grades, are allowed to go outside of the school so they can go and eat out. So I think that's why our school like doesn't really offer much of variety of food.
3: Yeah, in America you're not allowed to leave the school, and all the doors are locked, and if you want to come in after the doors are closed, you have to come in through like the principal's office in order to get in, and it's for safety reasons.
1: Yeah. Do you think that it is like logical and effective?
3: Yeah, I think so, especially with the prevalent threat of gun violence that America specifically has. And like earlier in this year, our school had a day off because a kid threatened to bring a gun in, and so they had to shut down the school.
1: Oh.
3: So, and we also have drills like every month about, sometimes we leave the school and we go to a set location, like a church that the whole grade goes to. Or we just have drills in the classroom where we like stand in the corner and lock the door. But it's, yeah, that's definitely a major difference between mm-hmm. cultures.
0: Yeah, so what is your opinion about that? Because like what I've experienced, there's a lot of police here. Mm-hmm. Like everywhere I've been, it's a lot of police. It's not like that in Germany. You see, like, it's called Ordnungsamt in Germany. These are like the people that are too not good enough for police, so they have like the job of giving tickets for wrong parking or something like that. But police, you don't see that very often. And what I was most shocked about was like, I've seen police in school. Like I was at lunch and there was a police officer sitting right there. And I think that most people, like, they say, yeah, it's because of safety. But are you only safe here in America if there is a police officer with you, or what's it like?
3: Yeah, we actually have like, how many do we have? We have like four.
2: Four, yeah.
3: Yeah, we have four police officers that are in the school, and one stays in there. I think they stay in there the whole day, but then they kind of hang out in the lunch center court because everyone is in there, and they like speak to the students every beginning of the year about gun safety particularly, and like evacuation drills and stuff like that. And you'll see them actually like anywhere in a school event. You'll see them at homecoming. They're there too. And I think that it does feel a little bit safer with them, although I still think it is very easy for our school to bring a weapon in if you really wanted to. I know there are some schools that have metal detectors outside, so it will stop you if you bring a weapon in. But our school doesn't have that, so if someone really wanted to, they could just bring it like in a backpack. So then I don't know what the police would do in that situation.
0: Yeah, I've also heard that Mount Lebanon High School is pretty safe and the neighborhood is pretty safe. What is the difference between Mount Lebanon neighborhoods and other American neighborhoods that divide them?
3: I think mainly there's like not a really close gun store. It's a bit harder to get one. There's one in Bethel, I think, but that's a neighborhood over. And so I think it's just lack of convenience, to be honest.
1: Can I say something to that question?
3: Mm-hmm.
1: We went to Washington, D.C. a few days mm-hmm. ago, and we were walking around also a bit later, mm-hmm. and it was already dark. And I also did that when we were here. And I figured that many people know each other here, and they're all very friendly. I haven't met one like unfriendly person in the 1 week that I've already been here. But in Washington, it was a bit different. Yeah, walking through a big city,
3: mm-hmm.
1: not alone, but just like with a small group of girls. I think, yeah.
2: I feel like it's more dangerous in like the cities to walk alone because there's definitely more like drug use mm-hmm. and like people doing bad stuff, and like there's also always homeless people who aren't always so nice to you, and mm-hmm. that can be really dangerous. But in like our community, Mount Lebanon, like she said, it's everybody knows each other, it's like super friendly, and it's like a lot more safe than more urban areas.
3: Yeah, people in Mount Lebanon call it the bubble because it's kind of like a separate thing from the city of Pittsburgh itself. And then whenever you leave, people say that you're leaving the bubble. So,
0: yeah, it sounds really nice. It's like you have a real community in Mount Lebanon, and that can have nice parts.
1: Mm-hmm. We also have like in our smaller villages around like the city where mm-hmm. we go to school. I would say like in the villages that we have a pretty good community. Everybody knows mm-hmm. each other. So it's like Mount Lebanon. Mm-hmm. We also have some traditions and some parties every other month, yeah.
0: What I also think of Mount Lebanon is like, I think it's schools in general in America, but they're like really sport focused.
3: Mm-hmm.
0: In Germany, you have like a few school, you call them clubs here. And in Germany, they meet like once a week for 45 minutes and they play some volleyball or something. Mm-hmm. And they may participate in like a school tournament, but they're really small. And most of the sports stuff is outside of school in Germany. So it's really odd to see it here, like all in the school.
3: Yeah, I think the major difference is that in America, in order to get into college, you need to have good grades, but also you need to have a lot of extracurriculars, and you have to be doing them for a very long time because colleges want to see that you will add to their community. And so saying that, like, you've been on a sports team for the majority of your high school, it looks really good on colleges. I think, correct me if I'm wrong, in Germany, like, it's mainly, like, just grades that get you into college. So, yeah, in America, it's more of, like, a holistic. You have to get in on good grades. You have to take tests and get good scores on those, and then extracurriculars, and then usually, like, have a job afterwards, and then take sometimes prerequisite courses from a college before you get into college, and then you have to write a lot of essays. So it's a very stressful part of the high school.
0: Yeah, it sounds a lot harder.
3: Yeah.
1: We were just on the topic of sports. What kind of sports do you guys play? Or do you play, like, any?
3: I do karate, which is not through the school, but it is through, like, Mount Lebanon. We have a recreational center, so it's, like, associated with Mount Lebanon.
1: Mm-hmm.
2: I play football and lacrosse for the high school. I also do, like, club lacrosse, which also isn't through the school, but yeah.
0: I played a real football in Germany.
1: And you guys, Greta, Jolina, I think you have a bit of a different sport.
6: Yeah, so I do ballet, and I also heard that ballet is a big thing in Mount Lebanon, like a school. Mm-hmm. And I think Jolina's exchange partner, Stella, also is doing ballet, and she's actually very good at it. And I'm looking forward to watching a training of her next week.
3: Yeah, some students in Mount Lebanon are able to leave early for ballet specifically. They leave like halfway through the school day for ballet.
1: Do you guys have some other interests, like music, movies?
6: I love going to concerts.
1: Yeah, same.
6: I think there are also a lot of concerts in Pittsburgh. I heard that Tate McRae was here like 2 days ago, and also Somber maybe a week ago. So I think that you definitely live in a region where you can access many concert venues. Like, I think New York is not that far, or Philadelphia. So, yeah, what about you guys?
7: I love going to concerts, and I also love music in general. In Germany, I often go buy, like, vinyls in near cities like Cologne or Aachen, whatever. So, yeah, I love music and love seeing it live. But sadly, I haven't been to a concert here in the US, but I've seen that there are some great shows out here. Yeah, but just sadly didn't get to go there.
5: Yeah, I also love to listen to music. Right after this trip, I'm going to a concert in Oberhausen. And sometimes in my free time, if I do find time, I like to play games on my PC.
0: Yeah, from all the things you've listed, I'm a real fan. I'm a real big fan of all of them. Music is like, it's always there for everyone. You can always listen to music. Music is something special. I love music. I love concerts. I love everything about it. I'm also a really big sports guy. I've been here to an NFL game and also the football game of the high school. So that's like really amazing. It's the NFL watching experience in a stadium was like very different to the Bundesliga in Germany. It's like we could compare those two to the major league of the major sport in the country. And also movies and TV are very beautiful. I love to watch them.
1: Yeah, it was pretty interesting to see, because we just watched those like American movies when we were younger, and I still watch them. And just being here and just like trying to live that life that they're living for 2 weeks, just escape into that.
8: Adding to the football game, I have to admit that cheerleader, especially the cheerleader, didn't feel real.
0: Didn't feel real to see, like, what you...
8: Yes, because you always see them in the movie, and we really don't have cheerleading in Germany. And so, yeah. It was not feeling real.
1: Yeah, I always thought that they would be super mean, but they were also kind.
8: Yeah,
1: that's also like a stereotypical thing that we think that is America, like mean cheerleaders.
0: Yeah, again, in general, the school life is just exactly like in the movies, in my opinion. It's like, because it's so different, when you see it in the American movies, when you're from Germany, it's like those schools send it all this all is about the school, everything's about school, like it's all school centered, and it's so different to Germany, and when you see it as a German, it's like so different and so interesting. And now to be in America and to see it and to feel it and to live it is like so amazing.
6: Yeah, I feel like school is a much bigger part of teenage lives here in the US because they just spend so much time here and they have the activities that they do with the school, they go in competitions with the school, and I feel like it's also a family thing sometimes because my exchange partner is in the school rifle team and her mom is the coach of that rifle team, her brother was in that team, and it's just, yeah, you can go on with it for generations, and it's something that connects people, I think.
1: Yeah, I love how the parents like also contribute to like the day-to-day life at school. I think my mom couldn't care less if there was like a reading at our school. I mean, I don't even do so. Yeah.
0: There's a lot of stuff going on in the school, and in Germany it's all the way around. People go to school, and then they meet up after school with friends from different schools. Mm-hmm. And I think it's not like that in America. So have you noticed any significant differences in personalities?
3: Germans are more, I think they're smarter than the most Americans.
1: Well, thank you.
3: I feel like Americans, especially in school, are very immature at times, and because it's so relaxed, I feel that school sometimes, whenever I was in Germany, like in class, like everyone was like actually doing their work, and in America it's like hit or miss.
5: Yeah, from what I've seen, I think Americans are much nicer than German people. I think German people are always rude.
7: I'd say it's like the younger people are nearly like as friendly as, yeah, like the German young people are as friendly as the American young people. But I think there's a difference in older folks, since like old German people are really grumpy and... Yeah, I think I've had better experiences with elderly American people than I've had with elderly German people. So, yeah.
1: Yes, because when I went into a store and I just bought like some chapstick or something like that, and the cashier, she was just so kind. She was like, oh, how was your day? How are you feeling? In Germany, they would just like take the thing, scan it, take your money, and then, yeah, bye.
7: But the thing is, like, do they really mean it? I kind of doubt it. Since Germans are like, they don't care and they don't pretend that they care. And I don't really want to say that none of the American cashiers or whatever care, like, how your day's been. But it's just such an opposite from, like, the German perspective I have.
3: Mostly it's... Because I work at a candy store, so we like get taught like customer service is like a big part of it. And I think in like other retail stores in America, that's like a huge part of working there. And so it's kind of, I wouldn't say it's like we're being forced to do it, but it is like kind of like required and expected, like when you come in, that you want to be welcoming to everyone because they want you to spend money.
0: Yeah, I think Germans are way more honest than Americans. If a German doesn't care how your day was, they will not ask. And I think in America, it's like, it's mandatory to ask how your day was. And if you don't do it, it's like rude. But if I don't care if my friend is feeling fine, I'm not going to ask him, like, just to be like friendly. And that's why Americans in particular see Germans more rude. And I think it's true. Germans are more rude. But it's because they aren't that... I'm not saying that Americans are fake, but they... Germans don't pretend that they want to know something from you when they don't.
3: I just think Germans are very direct. I don't think they're rude.
0: And me personally, I like that about Germans. They don't say something they don't mean, and that's, like, pretty cool.
4: Mm-hmm. I think another reason is, especially at, like, registers in a grocery store or something... Why Germans don't ask a lot of like questions is just efficiency, to like get the most people out and checked out.
1: Yeah, they like even pack your groceries for you. I like that. In Germany, we have to do that ourselves.
6: I have a question also to the point with being friendly or fake. I noticed that many Americans love to give you compliments. Like when we went to school, it was just so many people, oh my God, I love your outfit, your purse is so cute, I love your shoes. Is that something that you always do, or is it then that you really mean it?
3: I think it's like a combination of both, because I do give a lot of compliments. I think it's because Americans just kind of say whatever they want and they don't have any filter. And so if I see something that I like on someone, like I'll compliment that because I like it. And my friends will like do the same for that.
1: Yeah. Well, I think that's all that we have for now. Thank you for listening to a broadcast from the Youth Media Center at SLB Radio. Goodbye.
6: Goodbye.
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10: Hasnia,
11: Jacquees,
9: and today we'll be talking about what are your plans for the future and college-wise. Hasnia, do you want to go first?
10: Okay, well, obviously, I am going to college. Don't know where yet. This is very sensitive information, but I just found out I got deferred from my top choice this morning as I was driving here. But I get my actual decision in 2 weeks from my top choice. So hopefully all goes well there. Am a little nervous, did have to go to the bathroom and let out a little cry, but I'm good now. So I'm pretty okay, I'm doing fine.
12: I'm not going to college, actually. I don't want to go. Or at least I don't want to go now. I'll probably go in like a year or two, whatever happens. But I'm more worried about like after school, I'm ready to leave. I'm ready to get out of the state. As soon as we graduate and I get them papers, I'm gone. No one's seeing me no more. Maybe I'll come back like every once in a while, but no. And I don't know. I'm just ready to just go.
9: Do you plan to like work at all during it, or do you plan to just like take your gap year?
12: I'm working right now, and I already have saved like $5,000. And I'm telling you, once it hits, I'm gone. And I'm going to be doing whatever. And then I'll probably come back and go to like CMU or something. I don't know. Whatever. Whatever accepts me.
9: Mm-hmm. That eats. For me, I don't know where I want to go yet. I actually went to, my top choice was Pennsylvania College of Art and Design. I went and I toured it. Worst thing I think I've ever looked at. The dorms were like shoe boxes, and I'm pretty sure I saw a roach in the toilet on the one dorm. So like, I don't know. It was bad. Like the school itself was so nice. Like the classes, the way they teach, it was so nice. But oh God, those dorms. Oh no. If I went there, I'd have to live off campus. So I currently don't know where I want to go. I'm lost. The waves have taken me and I'm gone. I don't know where I want to go. All I know is I want to go for graphic design and something in the art related, but no clue where.
10: Okay, quick question for all of us. What are some fears that you have for college right now or just after high school?
9: My number one is dorms. That dorm, after seeing that and just being away from home for 4 years, like on my own, kind of scares me because all the schools that I've been looking at are like 6 hours away, like in Philadelphia. So like, I'm not going to be anywhere near home. So it's like being on my own for the first time. I'm just a little scared to be all by myself.
12: Not going to lie, I'm more afraid of like if I do leave that I don't come back. Like if I leave and then like I actually like where I am, I probably won't come back, and that's really hurtful because I love my family, and I would still love to like have a connection with them. But once I leave, and that connection is going to be gone because I'm not going to text anyone. I'm not going to call anyone. I don't want to do none of that. I'm just ready to basically focus on me, and that was it.
9: What about you?
10: I think mine is a little mix of both because I am scared of leaving, but like I'm happy to leave at the same time because I'm not trying to be in Pittsburgh, but I am definitely a little happy to get away from my family, but at the same time I'm a little like, oh, but I think the pros outweigh the cons.
9: Mm-hmm. It's okay though, because when that Christmas break comes and you're stuck at home for like 2 weeks straight, you'll be ready to go back. I think another thing that's like scaring me is like the course, like classwork on top of that, because I want to go to art and I already know I'm gonna get paintings assigned and this and that. I'm just not ready for that.
10: Because that's, like, finding motivation to, like, actually, like, put in creative work outside of just, like, actual, like, academic work. Mm-hmm. You actually have to find, like, the motivation to do something that's, like,
12: don't you have to, like, follow a criteria?
9: Yeah, like, rubrics. That's going to be a big pain for me. Mm-hmm. Okay, thank you guys for listening to our podcast on our plans for the future in college. Peace out.
11: 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To be honest, I've never been the artist type. I went into this program to challenge myself and to prove to myself that I can accomplish things even when I'm not comfortable in the situation. It's really hard to be able to look at the bigger picture when you think everything is wrong and that you can't do it. I think it wasn't art, like an artist that inspired me or any type of art. It was more of myself or my inner self. I think I want to be artistic and I want to be able to do things in the arts, but I've blocked myself off so many times from doing it because I didn't think it would fit the standard for artistry in this day and age, which is not true. I know that's not true, but it was kind of hard to like see it. For my project, it will mostly be about self-healing because I think self-healing is such a interesting concept, and I think it's really not talked about as it should be. I think people look at it as a way of like, if you do this, then you'll be okay, and that you'll be the better version of yourself after through and through. But self-healing is, it feels really hard sometimes, and it generally is not that easy as people make it out to be, especially when you are confronting something that really is personal and that you haven't confronted in a long time. I wouldn't say that I do struggle with self-healing, and it does kind of get in the way of personal life choices and stuff like that, but I think one day I'll get there, and this is one of the steps I can take to get to that point where I can look back and know that I was able to do it, and I might not be fully recovered after it, but at least I'll feel a little more better after completing it. I really don't know what my project is going to be yet. I've been like thinking of ideas. One of my ideas was to have a plant and cut it every month and then keep growing it over and over to watch as it keeps growing back and it doesn't like wilt away. Or I was going to get 3 jars and then smash one of them and then smash another one and put it back together and then leave the other one as normal. And the reason behind this is just, I think it will show that process of healing yourself, but not like to the point where you're going to be perfect again, because nobody's perfect and you never ever will be perfect, but it will heal you enough to the point where you're able to live your life to the best you can, even after everything. And it's kind of like a way of like showing that the process, that's a process that won't stop. I mean, you can self-heal from things from like past and stuff, but you're always going to have to self-heal from something for the rest of your life. New things, future things, past, present tense, it doesn't matter. You're always going to have to heal over something because the world is not a really good place sometimes, and it's really hard to be in a world like that. But I think after this project, I think I'll feel more better about everything. And I think I'll be way more confident in myself to be able to say what I want to say to the world without being afraid of being judged or afraid that I'm in the wrong for believing and thinking what I believe in. Thank you.
13: My name is Maeve. I'm in 2nd grade at the Environmental Charter School in Pittsburgh, Pennsylvania. Destroying animals' home makes me concerned about the future of the world. Here's why. Did you know the rainforests now occupy less than 1/2 of the land that they did 100 years ago? That's less than 2% of the Earth's surface. Instead of destroying animals' homes, I wish people would leave them alone and help them. Animals could die without the right resources because when their homes are destroyed, they can die. For example, if they don't find a home in a matter of time, they become lunch or they will run out of energy. I have seen someone cut down a tree when a bird is still living there. It probably did not survive because it did not know where things are. It could erupt the food chain because when something goes away, the whole chain is affected, including you. someone puts gas in a lake, many animals might have died. Please remember that hurting animals' homes impacts all of us, and I think we can work together to make the world a better place. This is May for the Environmental Charter School, second grade persuaders.
14: Hello, my name is Jay, and I'm a 12th grade student at City Charter. You are listening to an artist statement recorded in the Youth Media Center at SLB Radio. The piece I will be discussing is for the Leadership Excellence Access and Persistence Program's End of Year Showcase. I plan to do a video, a combination of visuals, audio, and movement calls for its own impact. When trying to share a message, I believe curating pieces of film together works beautifully. There's many art forms, like spoken poetry and videos of interviews that I believe create a lot of impact, which is one of my biggest fears for my project. I wanted to include many forms of different perspectives, culture, impact, and change. But I'm afraid it's going to be too personal. People might judge. I want them to watch my video and feel like they kind of got hit with a brick of realization in the face, similar to kind of how I feel all the time.
15: My name is Abigail Moraz. I'm 18 years old, and I'm in the 12th grade at Woodland Hills. Describe your role as a student leader. What did you do or contribute to the student summit? I helped brainstorm ideas for my group, as well as helping somewhat with the presentation and the day of the summit, leading the groups and organizing that, as well as like the pre-meetings to the actual summit, going to all the meetings, helping make sure everything was organized and everything was going to run smooth. What is something you learned or discovered by participating in the summit? I learned that there are a lot of other students and kids my age from different places that have the same perspective and the same beliefs as me for topics that I care about and I'm passionate about. So that was really cool to learn, and it was really nice to connect with people my age as well. What was the most meaningful aspect of the event to you? It was being able to connect with people my age. I really, really enjoyed that. How could you use the summit to make an impact on your school community? I think it's an amazing opportunity to give like young kids and older kids as well like an opportunity to meet and connect with others for beliefs and stuff that they have, and giving them a safe space to open up and have a place to reflect. I thought it was an amazing experience, and I'm really glad that I was able to be a part of it, because I feel as though it helped me be, like, work on my leadership skills, as well as also like being a team player and working with my group, as well as like connecting with students. Being a leader, I worked with kids who are like participants, so they came in with a different perspective during each session. I really enjoyed having their perspective and mine, and being able to go back and forth and give each other more knowledge. I really enjoyed working with like my friends and making new friends through it, but like also working in all my leadership skills and understanding what that actually entails to like lead a group. My group, we were animal rights. So our activity was that we made like tie blankets and we donated them to the animal shelters. So that was really fun for us, and our group really enjoyed that, because we were actually able to make like a physical product from the summit and have that impact a community.
16: 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Thanks for choosing to listen to Youth Express. 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
19: My name is Lucha. I wrote this poem about discrimination, and it's called Why Do They Do This? They were walking down the street holding hands, two men, love stronger than bound rope, stronger than love itself. A hateful stranger who needs a hand to hold holds a gun instead. Hear vicious words escape from a sputtering mouth. Fear fills hearts, and the cries from all the empty spaces. Society has picked the flower they have become. They wonder, why do they do this? He, who is born with legs not like the others, he goes to sleep at night and hears the echoes of the cruel words from the towering people above him. Was in shock for 2 days when someone dared to tell him, get up and walk. He wonders, why do they do this? She was born into a society that sees only in black and white. Fear of violence fills her eyes day after horrible day without her loving brother. He didn't have a gun, he didn't have a knife, but our so-called protector shot him down, and now despite her loving parents, she is a box of TNT waiting to explode. She wonders, why do they do this? He sits through hateful glances every day as his dirty and hole-punched clothes buy him a ticket to the smirks that shoot at him. He tries not to care, but how is that possible? Walking back to his so-called home is worse than walking the hallways in solitude. He's a fly trapped in the window, sanity coming to an end. He wonders, why do they do this? We will make it through the dark tunnel with every girl that sits in her room sobbing because she isn't allowed to be on the football team. There is a boy who wishes he could paint his nails without getting taunted until he can't take it. We can take it. We can be as strong as lions. Our roar can be as loud as a bear. We have to tell ourselves we are not alone. The world will never be perfect. There is no light without dark. But why am I, as a 10-year-old, trying to make a difference? While adults see these problems barreling through our world like a runaway train, why don't they see? Sticks and stones may break our bones. Words will always hurt us. I wonder, why does society do this? Please ask yourself, why does society do this?
20: My name is Aiden. I wrote a poem about bullying. It's called Bullied, and my type of poem is quatrain, so I rhyme things.
21: Okay, why are they always so unfair? Sometimes they say I'm as big as a bear. Inside I feel dead, I feel like I'm made up of threads.
20: Tears went down my eyes. It's as bad as being told a thousand lies. I think it's so unfair. Crash, they threw me into a chair.
21: Why do the teachers not see they have been bullying me? I have been trying to flee, but they keep on bullying me.
20: Their fists pound me like hell. This is why I always fail. I don't understand why. They don't understand why I always try to lie.
21: Being bullied gives me headaches. My parents think I'm trying to fake. It also gives me stomach pains. Why do they bully me?
20: Now I am on the bus. They are still bullying us. They act like I am 3. Why do they do this to me?
21: Finally, I'm at home. Now I am free to roam. Even though I am still alone, what is the reason they bully us?
22: I'm Charlie Joe. I wrote a poem about hunger. It's called I'm Hungry. I'm hungry. Goldfish again. The salty super cadaverolactic XBL and nasty. I love goldfish. It's food for my stomach. I can't wait till I get home for a snack. Can't wait till school tomorrow. Breakfast. Snow day. Hooray. Snowboarding. The hunger will eat me up today. No nasty school food. No breakfast or lunch. I'm hungry. Making warm oatmeal. The wind howls through my empty cupboards. I wish I had some more food. I wish I had some food to fill this emptiness. I can't focus on my work. I only eat a bowl of cereal for breakfast. I can't do any work. The hunger of no breakfast is eating me up. I hope we don't have mushy Brussels sprouts. I can't wait for some warm lunch. I don't like this stew. The meat looks out at me. I love stew, warm and scrumptious. The silverware has tiny circles on them. Disgusting. I have to eat with my hands. Where is the butter for my small soggy scone? Even stale bread would help. I'm hungry.

0: I read a poem about bullying. It's called Don't Ever Change. All it takes is one word. That one word can let the pain flow in. Stupid, ugly, fat. It's not like we choose how we look. Life is funny in a way. No matter how hard you try, you can't escape how you feel. What makes us odd? Is it because we don't look like you? The pain and words tug at you, pulling you towards sadness. Are they right? Am I weird? Am I different? Maybe I can melt into nothingness. Maybe one day their burning words will melt me. Why not? The burning sun melts the snow. Someday we will wake up, and the things we like about ourselves, like being smart, are the things they so often punish us for. It'll be the thing that destroys us. I can hear them whisper my name, pointing out my flaws. I can see them laugh through my clouded vision. I used to be proud of who I am. Now, I don't know who I am anymore. The girl that used to be me, the smart, independent, strong person that I was, she is now lost, lost in oceans of sorrow, streams of tears, and she no longer knows where her body is. And while she searches, this scared, worried, self-conscious shadow of a person is taking over. But the sad thing is, this sickening shadow of shame, this is that girl. I liked being silly and nerdy and anything I wanted to be. She flew higher than any bird. She dreamed bigger than anything ever imagined. She grew into a tree of a person till someone chopped her down. And as I fell, my heart hit my stomach as it pitted. How can someone like you love who you are? You're so weird. They're the people letting this person in. And my proud self hid till someone opened up a window to something new. This special someone, this new eye-opener, showed the lost girl her way home. They don't care about my flaws. All they can see are my good points. Freaks. Well, if being me is being a freak, then sure, I am a freak. Sure, I'm different, but I think it'd be a pity to be like everyone else. If I acted like everyone else, if I wanted to be like everyone else, the world would be boring, bland, and burnt out of diversity. I'm not going to pretend their words don't hurt, but I'm not going to change, not for them, not for anyone.
1: My name is Alex.
2: My name is Zion. We wrote a poem about bullying on appearance.
1: And it's called Deserted.
2: People's words tear through me like a chainsaw. One word tears through me faster than others.
1: Too chubby.
2: Too black.
1: I pretend not to care, but deep feelings jumble inside.
2: The people who died for change have not gotten what they deserve in return.
1: My heart pounds like angry drums and I sigh.
2: My stomach twists, turns, and tumbles as I look at my skin.
1: Perfect people, perfect lies, I always let it get in my mind.
2: I look at Photoshop and billboards knowing that's not truly who they are.
1: Does life change? Do I change?
2: Do appearances change? Do I change?
1: I wish. I look around and the laughter starts, loud.
2: I look around, I feel unsafe, scared.
1: Their words pierce through my soul, crushing it, but then I come back to life.
2: Their words are sharp pieces of glass tearing through me, but then I come back to reality.
1: Pictures, aren't you pretty or not?
2: Do you have to show off that you're beautiful?
1: How about my smile? I like it, just not the rest of me.
2: I understand that you love yourself, but why don't you love me?
1: What's wrong with me? We humans create categories about ourselves and how we look.
2: Black people are labeled the bad people when we're the same as you.
1: Black, white, fat, skinny, look shouldn't matter in my world or in yours.
2: You judge me, I don't judge you. Apparently I just choose not to.
1: Childhood fun, not dangerous. We have to be friends then, but it's different now.
2: Now we're enemies because of my appearance being judged by your hatefulness.
1: I always thought I knew the difference between good and bad. No, I don't always remember.
2: Do you ever remember the greatness of the way you treated me? I can't remember. I look in the mirror and I wish I always saw beauty. You look into my eyes, but you don't look deep enough.
3: Hi, my name is Dewey. I wrote a poem about racism and I didn't have a title. The smell of festival food fills my nostrils as I play a game. My gaze drifts over to the crowd of African American people standing at the entrance to the church carnival, police officers blocking their way, as a white man and his daughter walk happily past. My smile melts away at the sight. The happiness in my head replaced with the roaring beast called anger. I pointed out to my mother when I see her friends and ask her, "This is unfair. This is horrible." We walk down to them. We take them by the wrists. Through gritted teeth, we say, "They're with us." The men in blue protest, but we rush past anyway, looking ahead to the bright lights of the carnival, not looking back to the hate. We helped who we could, but still held the anger and unfairness. I try to let my smile mask it, but my thoughts still wander back to the people. After all, how could I ignore what's right in front of me? The majority fails to see what the minority faces nearly every day. They face the cheering crowds. The divide is gone, they say, failing to see the show that at this rate will never end. Of two races at once, you can change. And rise up above the crowd. You can end the so-called never-ending show. We must rise and end this battle united. We will not succeed if we are divided.
4: My name is Beth, and my poem is about homelessness, and it's called Tears. The tears were down my blushing cheeks, burning like fire and making a mark. Why do I not care? I'm young, scared, no young, alone, yet I'm left here to die alone. My black hoodie and pants, ripped pants, made me look like a wild animal. I look out into the bright highway, busy buses blow horns at me. My sign implicated with the old Sharpie, in need. Anything helps. No one cares. Sweeping sad memories say stop and stare. Their cold eyes make me shiver in the cold afternoon. I'm scared. I have no home to go to, no loved ones. They don't give me food or money is because I look like an outlaw. People's faces are like stone, leaving me alone to fight the bitter pain of my cold life, ignoring me for the better good. The beaming sun slowly drifted. The cold and horrible night swallowed me whole, petrified in the frozen blackness. A journey through past and future I picture in my mind. Right now, no one cares. I sit around waiting for time to pass, knowing no one could replace love. Surrounded by bad decisions I can make. Many people, many hopes. You ain't got no money, you ain't got no job. I did not foresee so much issues. Everyone's staring. I say I only have $2. They look at me with much shame. My nostrils flare as I smell a nearby restaurant down the road. Then, a drop of water hit my face. I'm back in reality. I woke up on who's there, and realize I'm awake. The question in my mind, if love is all life, then why am I living? A family passed, but then a miracle happened. The sun shined brighter. Are you homeless? The little kid asked. There's a shelter. I looked to her eyes and see a fainted sign. I cried with tears, tears of joy. My dream of a new life was crazy, but ended up coming true. But then the sun rose. I look at my new home and feel reborn again. Thank you.
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6: My name is Cameron. My poem is about bullying. Bullying is a thing you get hurt in, physically or with feeling. There are always these two things, but sometimes these three things. The victim, the antagonizer, and sometimes the bystander. The victim is the one getting bullied, the antagonizer is the one bullying, and sometimes there's a bystander, the one watching it all happen. Think of the antagonizer and the victim as a lion and a mouse. The lion, a big, strong, and powerful, but the mouse weak, small, and fragile, a rodent. When the antagonizer notices the bystander, the one soaking it all in, there should only be two sides of this story, but now there is three. The antagonizer notices a bystander. Then the antagonizer is done for. The antagonizer is brought down and the victim gets justice. So that's kind of how it all works.
7: My name's Milena, and I wrote a poem about bullying. I am puddles next to the oceans. Oceans of my rolling tears. Tears because of the ripping bullies. Bullies because I do not fit in with the others. Others who cheat, lie, and steal. Steal the kindness from caring hearts. Hearts of loving warmth. Warmth like fire seeps through the bully's eyes. Eyes full of resentment and terrible hatred. Hatred that drives me back into the corners. Corners where I was bullied when all of a sudden, no, cry children. Children with strong smiles. Smiles for me. Me is the part they hate. Hate with their destructive taunts. Taunts of searing insults. Insults full of pain. Pain is gone as the two kids come to my aid. Aid full of joy as we leave the bully. Bully never wanted to be friends. Friends do not turn their backs on friends. Friends we are not because we are I and they. Friends who saved me but left me like they left the bully, so we shall never be friends. Friends do not hate friends. Friends do not let me be destroyed. Destroyed, upset, sad, angry, and dead. Dead is my peace, and dead is my world, and dead is my love, and dead is the sun that has faded. Faded are the lights, and dimmed is the taste of sadness, but a new girl comes. Comes a student like me. Me is the part they hate, like the dinner on their plate. Plate of the children they eat with their anger. Anger of sorrow. Sorrow is beyond me. Me is what they hate. Hate is not what the new girl does. Does she befriend me? Me is what they hate. Hate is not is what she hates. Hates them. Them is what we hate. Hate is beyond us. Us are two friends overcoming the strains. Strains holding us back from being friends. Friends we are not because the others like her more. More than me, more than bullying. Bullying is the pocket that holds the key to friendship. Friendship is hidden beneath the prison, so those not worthy shall lack it. It is the awful feeling of rejection. Rejection from teams, from love, from family. Family is hidden with my tears as the little kids come to play. Play controlled by the big kids, kids who run the school. School where they come out to laugh about freedom and humor I will never understand. Understand is what the bullies do not like. Like is what I do, with joy. Joy rushes as a small child comes up to me. Me is what they hate. I'm the big eighth grade kid. Kid and kid, eye and eye, hand in hands. Hands me a ball. Ball, you want to play? Play with a first grader with a ball. Ball that smelled like something dying was so dirty. Dirty feet, dirty hands. Hands that were offered to me. Me is what they hate. Hate is what I do not. Not ball, but talk. Talk we did. Did we become friends? Friends understand love. Love friends. Friends give. Give to friends. Friends care. Care about friends. Friends are always nice. Nice as this girl. Girl and I are friends now. Thank you.
8: My name is Zach. That's Finn. And we wrote a poem about homelessness. And it's called Homelessness.
9: Yeah.
10: I never want to get out of bed in the morning. Staying warm through the night is always a challenge.
11: Finally, I get out of bed and put on my clothes.
10: I imagine clothing warm and dry.
11: I go outside and wonder what it'd be like without a coat.
10: I hopefully wonder what it'd be like to have a warm, furry coat.
11: See a man looking as on my way to work, I wish it was the weekend.
10: I wish I had money to provide for myself.
11: I see a man looking as dirty as a rat sitting on the cold, wet, snow-covered sidewalk.
10: There's a man strutting across the wet, gleaming sidewalk.
11: He asks me for money.
10: The man walks by me like I'm invisible.
11: I walk the rest of the way in silence.
10: I sit alone on the freezing snowy concrete while the cold attacks my skin.
11: Work is stressful. I can't wait until my lunch break.
10: Sitting here is pointless. I wish I had something to do.
11: The boredom is killing me.
10: The cold and hunger are beating me down.
11: Finally, lunch has come. I step outside and the cold runs up my spine.
10: A large gust of wind blows by me and I pick up my thin, ragged blanket.
11: I have a quick lunch and go back, whoosh, as the wind blows the door shut.
10: I see the dim light of lighter and the horrible stench of burning cigarettes fills the polluted air.
11: I have a quick lunch and go back to my boring job.
10: I sadly sit on the vast, dirty sidewalk and think of a filling lunch.
11: I can't wait for this day to be over. On my way home, I see the man on the sidewalk again.
10: A man with a clean black suit and tie walks by me.
11: He asks me for money again, so I ignore him and keep on walking.
10: Why do you do that, I ask. It's not my fault I live this way, but he keeps on walking like I don't exist.
11: Thank you.
12: My name is Molly, and I wrote a poem about discrimination. It's called Why Am I Afraid? Have you ever been with a monster hide where the wood always creaks beneath you, where the lock goes in, where the sun doesn't shine. My feet hold tight as I slowly move forward. Why am I afraid? I tell myself differently, but the laps lead me back where I belong. My food turns into an ocean of salty tears as I trudge back to the lunchroom. Then the smell of hate pushes me back out towards the lockers. It's not you who I love, but you spill a storm on my ocean of tears. I thought I would be free from the box locked with chains. Why am I afraid? It's just a bunch of kids. Sitting there, becoming one of them, I realize it's not the real me. The things we talk about are this arrow shot at others through the battlefield. I realize that this is not the real me. Why am I afraid? I'm special. Okay. I'm sorry. Okay. I'm special like everyone else. I'm talented, passionate, and beautiful. Why am I afraid? Love is a gift given only to the brave. Why do we use it as an excuse to discriminate others? I was picked because I deserve love. Why am I afraid? Love comes in many shapes, sizes, and colors. It's just the real me. Why am I afraid? Love is the most powerful force given us to cherish. Why can't we have our own love? Why are we afraid? If I were to hold your

0: religion. Muslims, portrayed unfairly, kind, honest, polite, their good side ignored like half-rotten apples. People. Muslims, shown violently, friendly, loving, peaceful, pictured like we're the most dangerous people in the world, misrepresented. Muslims, shattered images, pushed around badly. Because of the media, people see us as cruel, evil, terrorists, lepers. Muslims, opinions unheard, 1.6 billion voices. We have been silenced, struggling. 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Thank you.
1: Hi, my name is Quinn, and I wrote my poem about homelessness, and it's called Same. I am but a homeless man who wanders the streets alone. My stomach aches like a crumpled piece of paper, grumble. Every step I take, I weaken. 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I ask for money. They look at me like I am deformed. I stare into a deli shop. I see them shoving their faces with pizza and hoagies. 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I ask for the rest of their sandwich. They give it to me in delight. I choke it down so fast, I'm not sure I tasted it. I go to the bridge to get some shelter. It feels like that sandwich was better than a four-course Italian dinner. I see a drizzle of rain. The rain starts to rush down faster than the Ohio River. As I doze off, I wonder if it will be my last night. I wake up. I see people walking down the street. They're going to a football game. I go down to Heinz Field to ask for money. One man says to me, "Buzz off, creep. I am the same as you. I walk the streets like you. I see the same things as you. I am a man like you." Thank you.
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3: Hi, my name is Helena, and the title of my poem is Delusion, Ashes, and Smooth. I walk into the night and see something twirling and waltzing. I don't know if it's an apparition or an actual person. It blows around us like ashes. Am I in a delusion, or am I really seeing things? I feel her gown gently brush against my body, as smooth as silk. Maybe it is a moth wing or just the cold, misty air. I don't know. There is no answers. I stare harder into the night. I finally spot the mysterious being. It is a lady with sad, cold, gray eyes. Her eyes are as dark as the ashes in the fireplace. The moon shines a smooth beam of light in between us. I finally see her more clearly. She is young, with golden blonde hair tied up in a braided bun. It looks like spun gold. Her lips are as red as cherries and skin as pale as milk. She is remarkably beautiful. We stare at each other a bit more. Then she disappears in the smooth, dusty mist. Gone forever.
4: Once upon a midnight dray, while I ponder weak and weary, over many quaintant and curious volume of forgotten lore, while I nodded nearly napping, suddenly there came a tapping, as if someone gently rapping at my chamber door. "'Tis some visitor," I muttered, tapping at my chamber door. "Only this and nothing more." Ah, distinctly I remember, it was a black, bleak December, and each separate dying ember wrought its ghost upon the floor. Eagerly I wished the morrow. Vainly I had to sought to borrow from my books she cures of sorrow for the lost Lenore, for the rare and radiant maiden who the angels named Lenore, nameless hair forevermore. And the sleek and sad uncertain rustling of each purple curtain thrilled me, filled me with fantastic terrors never felt before, so that now

0: to still the beating of my heart, I still repeating. 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Some late visitor entreating entrance at my chamber door. This is it and nothing more.
1: Presently my soul grew stronger, hesitating then no longer. Sir, said I, or madam, truly your forgiveness I implore, but the fact is I was napping, and so gently you came rapping, and so faintly you came tapping, tapping at my chamber door, that I scarce was sure I heard you. Here I opened wide the door, darkness there, nothing more. Deep into the darkness peering, long I stood there wondering, fearing, doubting, dreaming, dreams no mortal had ever dared to dream before. But the silence was unbroken, and the stillness gave no token, and the only word there spoken was the whispered word, Lenore. This I whispered, and an echo murmured back the word, Lenore. Merely this and nothing more. Back into the chamber, turning, all my soul within me burning. Soon again I heard a tapping somewhat louder than before. Surely, said I, surely that is something at my window, lattice. Let me see, then, what thread it is, and this mystery explore. Let my heart be still a moment, and this mystery explore. 'Tis the wind and nothing more. Open here, I flung the shutter, when, with many a flirt and a flutter, in there stepped a stately raven of the saintly days of yore. Not the least obeisance made he, not a minute stopped or stayed he, but with mien of lord or lady, perched above my chamber door, perched upon a bust of palace just above my chamber door, perched and sat in nothing more. Then this ebony bird, beguiling my sad fancy into smiling by the grave and stern decorum of the countenance it wore, though the crest be shorn and shaven, though, I said, art sure no craven, ghastly grim and ancient raven, wandering from the nightly shore, tell me what the lordly name is on the night's Plutonian shore. Quoth the raven, nevermore.
2: Much I marvel this ungainly flow, to hear discourse so plainly, though it answered little meaning, little relevancy bore. For we cannot help agreeing that no living human being ever yet was blessed with seeing bird above his chamber door. Bird or beast upon sculptured bust above his chamber door, with such name as nevermore. But the raven sitting lonely on the placid bust spoke only that one word, as if his soul in that one word he did outpour. Nothing further, then he fluttered,
3: till I scarcely more than muttered, other friends have flown before, one the morrow he will leave me, as my hopes have flown before, then the bird said nevermore.
4: Startled at the stillness broken by reply so aptly spoken, doubtless, said I, what it utters, it is its only stock in store, caught from some unhappy master whom a merciful disaster followed fast and followed faster, till his songs one burden bore till in dirges of his hope that melancholy burden bore of never, nevermore. But the raven still beguiling all my fancy into smiling, straight I wheeled a cushioned seat in front of bird and bust and door. Then upon the velvet sinking, I betook myself to link fancy unto fancy, thinking that his ominous bird of yore, what girl, ungainly, ghastly, gaunt, and ominous bird of yore meant in croaking nevermore.
5: This I set and engaged, guessing by no syllable expression to the fowl whose fire eyes now burn into my bosom core. This and more I sat dividing with my head at ease, reclined on a cushion's velvet lining that the lamplight gloated, but whose velvet violet lining with the lamplight gloated. She shall press and nevermore.
6: Then methought the air grew denser, perfumed from the unseen censer, swung by seraphim, whose footfalls tinkled on the tufted floor. Wretch, I cried, thy God hath lent thee, by these angels he hath sent thee, respite, respite in nepenthe, from thy memories of Lenore. Quaff, oh quaff this kind nepenthe, and forget this lost Lenore, quoth the raven. Nevermore! Prophet, said I, thing of evil, prophet still, if bird or devil. Whether tempter sent or whether tempest tossed, thee here ashore, desolate yet all undaunted, on this desert land enchanted, on this home by horror haunted, tell me truly, I implore, is there balm in Gilead? Tell me, I implore. Quoth the raven, nevermore. Prophet, said I, thing of evil, prophet still, if bird or devil, by that God we both adore, tell the soul, it shall clasp a sainted maiden, the angel's name Lenore. Clasp a rare and radiant maiden, angel's name Lenore. Quoth the raven, nevermore. Be that word our sign in parting, bird or fiend, I shrieked upstarting. Get thee back into the tempest and the night's plutonian shore. Leave no black plume as a token of that lie thy soul hath spoken. Leave my loneliness unbroken. Quit the bust above my door. Take thy beak from out my heart, and take thy form from out my door. Quoth the raven, nevermore. And the raven, never flitting, still is sitting on the pallid bust of Pallas just above my chambordor. And his eyes have all seeming of demons that is dreaming, and the lamplight o'er him streaming throws his shadow on the floor. And my soul from out that shadow that lies floating on the floor shall be lifted nevermore.
7: My name is Paris. I'm in the second grade environmental charter school, Pittsburgh, Pennsylvania. Destroying animals' habitats makes me concerned about the future of the world, and here's why. Did you know trees make oxygen? So if you cut down too much trees, you're cutting down too much oxygen. Instead of destroying animals' habitats, I wish people would stop destroying poor animals' habitats. If you destroy animals' habitats, animals will have no place to live and no food. So people should just leave animals and their habitats alone. If their homes are destroyed, animals will not be familiar with their surroundings and might die. Leave animal habitats alone and it will make you feel good. Destroying animals' habitats impacts all of us, and I think we could work together to make the world a better place. I believe in everybody to make destroying animals' habitats stop. This is Paris for the Environmental Charter School second grade persuaders.
8: My name is Layla Dukes. I'm 14 years old and I'm going to be reading a poem I wrote called I Am an Artist. I am an artist. My art style is not the typical one that pops up in your mind when you hear the word artist. The art that I distribute, it's not music. It's not on a piece of paper or an easel you'd be able to buy at the store. Matter of fact, let me tell you a story. There was this girl who always had chaos in her life, but didn't want it to be bottled up then sealed in her mind. She needed a way to express. A reliable outlet, somewhere to release the toxins until there was none left. Then she found a brush, but not just any brush. This one had an indestructible pull and she felt she couldn't leave. Gravity pulled her closer while the devil smiled with a blush. Day by month, little by lot, her canvas had become more and more covered with the inspiration of pain by those who were supposed to heal. Rejected by those who were supposed to accept, betrayed by those who she was supposed to trust, abandoned by those who were supposed to welcome. And she never realized it before, but the more she thought about it, the deeper she went, until it was poked through. Every line, every mark represented, every drop of agony sealed in that bottle, and all she wanted was a new canvas to sit empty for longer than a while. How I know all of this, you may wonder? Because I am an artist.
9: This is Carrie Menino, age 17, of Winchester Thurston High School. The name of this poem is Coffee Shop on Walnut. I'm actually not on Walnut Street right now. I'm standing at the intersection of East Ohio Street and West Commons with some busy traffic noise in downtown Pittsburgh in the background. And I picked this spot because this poem is really about the lack of communication and the loneliness that can still exist in our hyper-connected world. Coffee Shop on Walnut. The boy with false eyelash spiders crying dewdrops on the counter orders a pink frothed cream as if it will make up for the father who won't call him son anymore. The girl with big breasts and thick legs compliments him because she needs a word to hold on to. Looks at the skinny girl beside whose back is bowed as an apology for all the empty mouthfuls, She twists her butterfly ring, confessionary laced into her tattoos, thicker than the flesh beneath them. And the fat girl calls her hot because she knows she needs it. They both need it. And it means nothing but I understand you. I understand where you are, and it doesn't make sense, but that's okay. The breakable girl blushes crimson. The painted boy stares at her, wishing he'd said it himself. And she argues the compliment instead of accepting. The big girl, with a voice so loud it whispers fear, smiles and tells her, "Don't worry, I don't feel beautiful either."
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11: My name is Bree. I'm 16 years old, and I go to the Neighborhood Academy. People think I'm evil, but I'm really an angel. People think I don't eat, but I'm always hungry. People think I'm funny, but I'm really, really funny. People think my favorite color is red, but it's really blue. People think I'm shy, but I'm my own person. People think I look like my father, but I'm my mother's twin. People think I'm rude, but I just tell it how it is. People think I could dress, but I have my own fashion style. People think I'm crazy, but I'm just goofy. People think I'm a girly girl, but I'm really a tomboy. People think my name is Brianna, but it's really Brianna. People think I'm a punk, but just wait and see.
12: 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Life itself is a beautiful thing. 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Why am I treated like this? Why am I not as smart as her? Why don't I act like him? Why doesn't he like me? Why? The list goes on and on, and it will go on until that so-called new beginning is no longer bearable. Stay tuned to youthexpress.org for more original writing from Pittsburgh area youth. 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
13: Sentence by Taylor Robinson. I am accused of being self-expressive, as if I can create and destroy my feelings. I cannot. Free speech was given to me at birth, Bertha. But suddenly speech is only free when the message is acceptable. Just my interpretation of the situation. Someday someone will say, stop the lying, stop the fakes. 100 years a slave to what you never said and what you will never say.
14: My name is Emmett. I am in second grade at the Environmental Charter School in Pittsburgh, Pennsylvania. Smoking makes me concerned about the future of the world, and here's why. Did you know every hour more than 50 Americans die from smoking cigarettes? Instead of smoking, I wish people would do something healthy. Smoking is bad for the environment and bad for everybody. Specifically, it can kill people. Smoking hurts your lungs and can hurt people who aren't even smoking. Why? Because the smoke travels everywhere. Finally, smoking impacts all of us, and I think we can work together to make the world a better place. This is Emmett for the Environmental Charter School, second grade persuaders.
15: My name is Markel Watts. I'm 14 years old, and I go to the Neighborhood Academy. I just came home from a restaurant.
16: What?
15: And I got something that I really want, a cheeseburger. Food that is good, but not worth murder.
16: Uh-huh.
15: It came with a side of fries. Mm-hmm. I bit into one and I almost died. But that sounds like a lie. It's figurative. It was deliberate. You feeling it? Or are you still stuck on the cheeseburger? Maybe the fries. I would share, but that'll be too kind.
16: Mm.
17: 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This is Layla, I'm 14, and I present to you a paper flower poem. This is Peonies by Mary Oliver. This morning, the green fists of the peonies are getting ready to break my heart as the sun rises, as the sun strokes them with his old buttery fingers, and they open, pulls of lace, white and pink, and all day the black ants climb over them, boring their deep and mysterious holes into the curls, craving the sweet sap, taking it away, to their dark underground cities. And all day, under the shifty wind, as in a dance to the great wedding, the flowers bend their bright bodies and tip their fragrance to the air and rise, their red stems holding all that dampness and recklessness gladly and lightly. And there it is again, beauty, the brave, the exemplary, blazing open. Do you love this world? Do you cherish your humble and silky life? Do you adore the green grass with its terror beneath? Do you also hurry, half-dressed and barefoot, into the garden, and softly, and exclaiming of their dearness, fill your arms with the white and pink flowers, with their honeyed heaviness, their lush trembling, their eagerness to be wild and perfect for a moment, before they are nothing forever?
16: This is Mia. I'm in 10th grade at Montour High School, and you're listening to Youth Express. Catch the future.
18: My name is Eliza Savage, and this poem is titled To Take the Blame Away from God. I am accused of being an antidepressant, of grazing on brown pasture grass, the only difference between a goat and a scapegoat, of learning her old habits, Diane, you were strapped in the gurney but still wailing, don't call the ambulance. I'm dialing the number, it's just that I'm being put on hold over and over again, elevator music tinkling in my ears. I'm accused of making requests too demanding. Mother, it's not the world that I want, just for you to call me by my name, please, just call me by my name. 100 rising suns have streaked your hands with their blood, and still you spell bitter in the clouds, and you've saved their hair in a bag. I'm accused of tearing your womb apart before I even had nails and teeth.
19: My name is Deidre. I'm in third grade and I live in Spring Hill. Peace is like a nice thing. Peace looks like nice and kind. It says nice is peaceful and it can be nice, but peace is always nice.
20: My name is Shania. I am in the fifth grade and I live in Spring Hill. Peace is like a beautiful thing. Peace looks like you're in your own world. It sounds nice and smooth. It can be quiet and feels like you're sleeping, but peace is always nice and smooth.
21: 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I'm in fourth grade at Stevens Elementary School. I think it's cool to care, and so do the people at Greater Pittsburgh Community Food Bank. 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
23: This is Mrs. Posty's class from the Campus School of Carlo University, presenting our author's tea.
24: We would like to welcome all of you to our third grade's author's tea. We've been working all year on writing more independently than in any previous grades, and spending significant blocks of time engaged in writing in our own. We've learned to organize our work using a beginning, middle, and end, and focus on sequence of events. We've used descriptive detail, metaphors, and similes, and other literary devices, such as dialogue, point of view, and figurative language, which Ms. Posty loves to see. We continue to expand our knowledge of grammar, spelling, and mechanics, as well as how to evaluate writing and conduct research. We will be reading three pieces. Please hold your applause until all three have been read. Thank you. Our first author has hazel eyes and blonde hair. She was born on October 13th, 2008, and her favorite time of the day is in the evening. Her favorite color is turquoise, and her best memory is seeing all the kites in Ocean City. Her favorite sport is soccer, she loves rice, and she was so proud of herself for passing the deep water test. Silly faces can really make her laugh, and the penguin is her favorite animal. 2 is her favorite number, and Target is her favorite place to shop. She loves all kinds of flowers, and she hopes to one day become a chef when she grows up. Let's give a warm welcome to Magda Walter.
0: Thank you, Avery. My first piece is a poem called G is for Groundhog Day. Groundhog Day is here. Punxsutawney Phil is here. Will he have more snow or will he have nice warm spring? No one knows except for Phil. My second piece is called I Have a Dream. I have a dream that one day everyone will get equal pay. People will get to have better career choices. The world will learn to share God's blessings. People will be honest and forgiving. I have a dream. I have a dream that one day humans will respect each other and treat each other kindly. People will use more eco-friendly vehicles. People will live in peace and harmony. People will be more respectful and aware of the world around them. I have a dream. I have a dream that one day slavery will be banned across the whole world. People will be nicer to animals. People will recycle more. People will find cures for most of all sicknesses. I have a dream. My third and final piece is a report I did on Garrett Morgan. Garrett Morgan was born March 4th, 1877 in Paris, Kentucky. He went to elementary school, but spent a lot of his time working at his parents' farm. He was one of 11 children. His parents were once slaves and he had limited opportunities. He only finished sixth grade before getting a job in a sewing machine factory. He liked to fix problems and he taught himself how the machines work and how to fix them. He made improvements to the machines and also invented a hair straightening product when trying to straighten out cloth. Later, he invented traffic lights and gas masks. His inventions saved many lives. There's a lot more to learn about Garrett Morgan, so conduct your own research to find out. When this author grows up, she wants to be an actress. Her favorite animal is the cheetah, and her dad makes her laugh. One of her proudest moments was the gold medal dance competition. Her favorite sport is acting, and her favorite food to eat is mac and cheese. Noon is her favorite time of day, and her favorite colors are purple and violet. One of her favorite memories is her 2016 birthday party, and her favorite day of the week is Sunday. Her favorite word is majestic, and her favorite game to play is Clue. Her hair is golden brown, and her eyes are green blue. Her birthday is April 27, 2009. Let's welcome Cialia Chambers.
1: Thank you, Magda. The first poem I will do is my color poem, and my color is blue. Blue. Blue jay, flying high in the sky, laying eggs in a nest. Blue. The second poem I will be doing is my pop rock. Pop rocks are outbreaks, dynamic jolts to my mouth. As they lurch and spin on my tongue, I can't help but laugh. The smells of silky green leaves and apple juice enveloped up together in these tiny jeweled pieces of magic. The jumping gala reminds me of a crackling campfire, blowing bubbles in the wind, and slight pinches on my tongue. The taste is sly. It's hard to taste such bizarre candy that won't be still. But once it calms down, you can taste the sugared harmony and spirit until, boom, it decides to pop again. My third and final poem is my Halloween poem. Gong, gong, gong, the clock struck midnight. Boom, boom, boom, someone knocked on the door. I woke up to the sound of the door breaking off its hinges. I quietly went down the stairs and saw a hideous shadow going down the cellar stairs. I flipped on the lights and saw the hideous creature staring at me. I lifted the hood and saw Nicholas staring at me. There they are, Nicholas yelled, pointing behind me. I turned and saw 1 absent alligator, 2 bouncy bananas, 3 crazy cackles, 4 dead-like dandelions, 5 electric eagle eggs, 6 falling fools, 7 glamorous gorillas, 8 hairless horses, 9 independent igloos, 10 Japanese jaguars, 11 kissy kangaroos, 12 lovely lions, 13 maroon monkeys, 14 naked Napoleons,
2: 15 off octopi, 16 pasty penguins, 17 queen-like quails, 18 racing rabbits, 19 slithering snakes, 20 tame tigers, 21 ugly unicorns, 22 vexed vegetables, 23 wacky wolves, 24 exiled xylophones, 25 yodeling yaks, 26 zippy zebras. Our third author of today was born on December 15, 2008. He has blue eyes and blonde hair. One of his best memories is getting a triple play in baseball. His favorite color is purple and his favorite sport is basketball. One of his proudest moments was getting third place in math. He loves orangutans and enjoys mornings on weekends. When he grows up, he wants to be a basketball player. This author's favorite movie is Space Jam, and one of his favorite friends is Niall O'Connor. He loves his iPad and loves eating tacos. Let's see lots of smiles for Jack Duch.
3: Thank you, Celia. My first piece I'm going to be reading is my Halloween story. It was Halloween night, and I ran outside. I got lots of candy. My bag was filled up, so I went back home to dump it out. Then I decided to go back out. I went one block over, and I saw the scariest house in the world. I rang the doorbell, and it opened by itself, and I saw one awesome aardvark, two biting bats, three cool camels, four dark dragons, five eager eagles, six fair ferrets, seven giant gerbils, eight hard horses, nine ice-cold iguanas, 10 jumping jellyfish, 11 killer whales, 12 lovely llamas, 13 master manta rays, 14 new narwhals, 15 odd ocelots, 16 painful panthers, 17 quick quails, 18 running rhinoceros, 19 swimming sea lions, 20 taunting T-Rexes, 21 ugly wakari, 22 vanilla vampire bats, 23 wakeful wasps, 24 xeric x-ray tetras, 25 yawning yaks, 26 zooming zebras. My second piece I'm going to be reading is What Would I Do with the Last Truffula Seed? Once the story ended, the onceler gave me a seed, and that seed was the last truffula seed. I tried to talk, but he turned away. Come on, I groaned. I went to my house. I got a good rest. The next day, I woke up. I ran down the stairs. I grabbed my seed. But then I heard someone yell behind me, "Put your clothes on!" I looked down. I had my pajamas. "Thanks, Mom," I yelled. I planted the seed in loam. A few weeks later, the sun was out. Everywhere I looked, there were trees. I watered them and gave them care and air. They began giving me seeds, so I planted more. Everywhere this happened, it was so nice. The trees provided us fresh air, shade, and fruit for us to eat. The end. The third and final piece I would be reading is I Am poem. I am in third grade. I wonder what clouds feel like. I hear beautiful birds sing. I see my friends laughing. I want to play in the sunshine. I think my teacher is awesome. I pretend to be a dinosaur when I was a kid. I feel the wind on my body. I touch the rough pencil. I worry about my grades. I hope to have good grades. I understand the rules. I say hello when I come in. I dream of me being a baseball star. I try really hard to be good at math. I will learn and have fun. This author loves the color turquoise. She spends most of her time at her favorite sport, horseback riding. She loves to eat German pancakes, and one of her proudest moments was when she moved to intermediate in horseback riding. One thing that made her laugh was when the chick tried to fly. Her favorite time of day is the afternoon. Her eyes and hair are brown, and her birthday is February 22nd, 2009. Her favorite animal is the horse, and she would like to be a police officer when she grows up. She loves horseback riding because it is fun, loves horses because they are cute, and her best friend is named Liv. One of her best memories is when her dog rolls around after she gets a shower. Let's give the warmest welcome to Amelia Franzaglio.

0: My first one poem is called the Yes, That's Me poem. Yes, that's me. Look and you will see. My hair is long and brown. My eyes are brown but cheerful. My arms are open wide. My hands steer my horse. My heart is full of love. I'm always cheerful. I'm never mad. My friends are glad. I live in a house. I hope there's a mouse. I dream that wars end in peace. It's as clear as it can be. That's positively, absolutely me. My next one will be my Oregon Trail poem. October 2, 1843. Oregon, we made it. We have found the perfect land. It has green marsh grass, bushes, trees, flowers, and a spring. We will build a log house with three fireplaces, a cobblestone path, another big vegetable garden, a big orchard with apples, a field, and a three-story house, a stable, a big paddock. I'm so glad to be off that horrible trail. I will send for the rest of my family to join us in this wonderful place. My last one will be my reflection journal entry. On a cool spring morning when the sun was just rising, a filly was born called Sundance. The grass on which she was born was soft and the flowers smelled sweet. Her coat gleamed gold in the sun as she tried to stand, but her legs got tangled and she fell. She tried twice more and at last she made it. Now her mother nudged her, and when she found that she could run, she nickered. A few weeks later, she found out there were more horses, and later that day, she met her humans. She grew fond of a young boy named John. One day, when she asked to play, John turned her out to a new meadow where a herd was grazing. When she and her mother entered, they nickered in greeting. Then a handsome stallion walked toward them. Her mother stopped, and they touched noses. Then he looked at Sundance and nickered. Then suddenly, a mimic of him appeared. Her mother said it was just her sister. Our next author dreams of being a lawyer for NASA when he grows up. His favorite color is light blue, and his hair and eyes are brown. His favorite time of day is the afternoon. His best memory is seeing his grandma's house for the first time. One of his proudest moments is getting on first base for the first time. His friend Paul makes him laugh, and his favorite animal is the polar bear. His favorite number is 4. His favorite shape is a circle, and so far, second grade was his favorite. His birthday is February 7, 2009, and his favorite food is filet mignon. This author's favorite sport is PMT. Please give a round of applause for Dylan George Fayok.
1: My first piece is I Have a Dream. I have a dream. I have a dream that one day that no one will be excluded, that no one will get mad at one another, that they come up with a cure for every disease, that no one will fight ever again. I have a dream. I have a dream that one day that no one will kill, that no one shall steal, that no one will let any terrorist in this state, that no one will do drugs. I have a dream. I have a dream that one day that no one will say any bad words, that no one will be homeless, that everyone will be kind, that no one will have hunger. I have a dream. My second piece is my pop rock poetry. Okay.
2: Exciting.
1: excitement to my mouth as they are skipping and stomping on my tongue. I can't help but grin. The smell of watermelon and green apple and packaged up together in these little take shape pieces of magic. The pulling apart reminds me of a firecracker, pebbles dropping, and a fire burning. The taste is mean. It's hard to taste such space stocks that won't be still, but once it calms down. My third piece is my Christmas story. Hi, my name is Henry. I am Santa's best elf. I go everywhere with him, but this time Santa is sick. Wait, one second. If Santa's sick, we cannot do Christmas. Maybe I can be Santa. Wait, I can't. My plan is going to foul, like the rest of my plans. But there is only one elf that can help me. It is Minty. Okay, let's get started. I called to Minty. We got on Santa's sleigh. I guarded all the reindeer. Minty whipped the sleigh. And we delivered all of the presents. Then we went back. I saw Santa and told him we were okay. He said, "You are my favorite elves." Then we had a party. This next author has light brown hair, eyes, and loves the afternoon. He has many favorite memories with his mom. His favorite sport is soccer, and his favorite foods are hot dogs, pizza, and ice cream. One of his proudest moments was scoring a hat trick. His friend Jack makes him laugh, and his favorite animals are whales and dolphins. When he grows up, he would like to play for Liverpool. His favorite shape is square. Favorite soccer move is the Meg. His birthday is July 26, 2009, and his favorite soccer player, Steven Gerrard. Let's hear it for Maximilian Vassy.
2: Thank you, Dylan. The first piece I will be sharing is I Have a Dream. I have a dream. There will be no more pollution, hunger will end, the world will be clean. I have a dream. People will not be homeless. Everyone will be happy. People will be treated equally. There will be no more bullying. I have a dream. Everyone will have an opportunity to learn. African Americans will be treated kindly. People in need will get help. There will be joy always. The second poem I'm sharing is Why is for Yummy. Can I please have some candy? A Kit Kat would be mighty dandy. A Crunch, a Whopper, anything will do. I like M&M's, my favorite are Baby Ruth's. Cinnamon circles wrapped all in red. I ate the ones under my bed. Give me Snickers, Oreos, or a pack of Twix. My craving for candy never wavers. Milk Duds, Butterfingers, gummy worms, or bears. I'll eat candy anytime, anywhere. A box of Peeps and a Warhead. One of these in my hand makes me really happy. I want. No, I really need some candy. A Heath, a Clark. I don't need anything fancy. I like Starburst, O. Henry's, or chocolate-covered strawberries. I just need some candy, some yummy sweet stuff. Bit of honey, Skittles, even Reese's too. If you let me have some candy, I'll share it all with you. My third and final piece will be my favorite memory and when my sister was born. It was 1 a.m. and my dad woke me up. Wake up, he whispered. What is it? I moaned. You'll see, he whispered. So we got into the car. Then we arrived in McGee Women's Hospital. What are we doing here? I shouted. Also, where is Mom? I screamed. Never mind. We checked in, and the next thing I knew, I couldn't believe my eyes. You had a baby, I cried. Shh, Dad whispered. You don't want to make the glass shatter. Okay, I said. 3 days later, I was so excited. I got to take my baby sister home. Being a big brother is the best. Watermelon is the favorite food of this next author. He has brown eyes and brown hair. Science is his favorite time of day, and his favorite sport is fencing. His favorite color is green and the movie Star Wars. His friend Jack makes him laugh. One of his best memories is the first day of school, and one of his proudest moments was winning the Respectful Award for Character Trait of the Month. His favorite animals are ocelots. His birthday is November 4th, 2008. His favorite mythical creature is the phoenix. Monopoly is his favorite game, and Monday is his favorite day of the week. You guessed it. Let's welcome author Nicholas Zanuck.
3: Thank you, Max. The first piece I'll be reading is my water droplet story. Hi, my name is Nicholas. I'm a water droplet in a glacier. I'm here with my friends Olivia, Billy, and Wilma. They all got heated up. I did not. I stayed frozen. I now evaporate into the air. I'm in a cloud. I'm falling into the ocean like a roller coaster at fourth grade. I just saw my friends. I'm at the ocean. Rats. Still here. Wait. Something's happening. My friend. Wait. No. I'm skunk up in the air. I'm back in a glacier. I cannot believe I'm still frozen. Something might happen. Nope. Still frozen. I'm melting. I'm just in a stream. Fish are swimming around me. Yuck. Ew, a human is drinking me. Then I got swallowed. It was gross. Can you imagine getting swallowed by a human? Hope this never happens again in my life. I'm falling down a hole. Nope. It is just the esophagus. Now where am I? Ew, the stomach. Why is there acid? Hey, I see my friends. Olivia, Billy, and Wilma. I yelled, hey. They all yelled back, hey. Where am I going? No one can tell. The second piece I will be reading is my second Oregon Trail diary on April 20th, 1843. Dear diary, today is a tragic day. We lost two oxen while traveling the Wakarusa River crossing. The weather has been sunny, nice, and warm. My emotions are sad and scared, but I'm hopeful we can make it to Oregon. We do not need to get rid of any weight. We have more than plenty of oxen to pull us out of the mud, even though it took us 5 days to get out. I was creeped out when I saw water snakes and leeches. It was raging in the middle. We couldn't even ford it. We needed to purchase a spot on a ferry. We tried to ford the river, but no luck. But we finally made it across. And my last piece I'll be reading is my Ellis for Limerick poems. Ellis for Limerick. The woman from Texas. There once was a woman from Texas. There once was a woman named Callie. All the while she hoped to tally. So she went to Texas and she went in her Lexus, that woman from a valley. I once met a woman from Texas. Every day she drove in her Lexus. But wherever she went, the strong scent of her perfume drove me crazy. That strange woman from Texas. This author has hazel eyes and loves the color beige. Evening is her favorite time of day, and her hair is brown with gold highlights. Her best memory was getting her first communion dress, and her favorite sport is cheerleading. Her favorite food to eat is lasagna, and her proudest moment was winning her first basketball game. Whenever people make funny faces, it makes her laugh. Her favorite animal is the cat, and when she grows up, she wants to be a model. Her birthday is August 25th, 2008. She is 56 inches tall. Her hobbies are sewing, singing, and crafts. Kendall Jenner is her favorite celebrity. You guessed it. Let's hear it for Kendall Marie Carroll.
4: Thank you, Nicholas. The first piece that I'll be reading is my water droplet story. Splash! I fell into the ocean. Hi, my name is Drip, and this is my sister, my mom and sister, Annie and Emma, and my friend Cece. I'm going on a crazy adventure every day. My first one ever in my whole droplet life. Cece is my best friend. Now I go again. Up, up, and away, into a cloud. The wispy wind carried us away, and I started to get cold, very cold. Mom, I said, I'm getting cold. Me too, said my sister Emma. And me, said my friend Cece. Then we're falling out of my cloud, but I'm still cold. I am too, said Cece, Emma, and Emma. Hey, I'm snow. I said. Me too, shouted Cece. Mom and Emma. Ow, I said. Wee, plop. I was a snowball, I cried. I feel hot, don't you? Yeah, said Emma. Absolutely, said Mom. Me too, said Cece. Me? I'm evaporating again. I said. Yes, said Mom. Really, said Emma. Yep, said Cece. Okay, fine, I said. I guess it's part of the water cycle. Right? Yep, said everyone, screamed at me at the same time. The end. Next, I'm going to be reading my alien story. It started out like a normal day. I walked to one of my classes and I saw a beaming light. I saw a beaming light shining in my eyes. I tried to run away, but my mind convinced me not to run away like I always do when I'm scared. I saw something strange. It was beautiful, but I never saw anything like it before. It had a mermaid tail. She talked like a human too. She's an alien. I can't believe it. There's an alien in my school. I have to go tell my friend Ava. I ran across the hall. Man, I forgot. Ava is not here at school today. I ran back across the hall. I ran into the alien. Hi, I'm Bailey. Hi, I'm Crystalia. Do you want to be my friend? I squealed. Sure, Crystalia replied. Okay, well, do you want to make up a secret handshake? I asked. A handshake? Crystalia asked. Yeah, a handshake. See, I'll show you what I mean. Clap, clap, spin, clap, clap, clap. Oh, can we use that? Okay, yes. Okay, I need to teach you something, but we would have to go back to my planet to do it, said my new friend. Okay, I replied, let's go. We put on a really big necklace on both of our necks, and just like that, I saw a bright light, and then I was gone. I was on a beautiful planet that had gold and silver clouds. Oh, I know what I could teach you. I could teach you on how to turn into a mermaid. Please, I said, you need a half a cup of sand, a pinch of rosemary, mix it together, and a cup of salt water. Okay, thanks. Then she broke the necklace and made two of them so I could come back whenever I want to. The end. The last piece that I will be reading is my I Am poem. I wonder if we do fun and amazing projects. I hear buzzing bees in the trees. I see wonderful working kids. I want a wonderful Chromebook. I think Cialia is super nice to me. I pretend to be a superhero. I feel wonderful when I'm with my friends. I touch my fuzzy cats. I worry that my wonderful Chromebook will break. I hope my friends like me for who I am. I understand that I have wonderful friends. I say I am incredibly tired. I dream that I get a wonderful phone. I try to be the best in school. I will be the best student I possibly can. I am in third grade. When you look at this author, you notice his hazel eyes and blonde hair. His favorite time of day is noon, and his favorite color is red. One of his favorite memories is going to Catalina, and his favorite sport to play is hockey. He loves to eat his favorite food, Canadian bacon. When he did his first flip is his favorite memory. He laughs whenever something funny happens, and his favorite animal is the narwhal. When he grows up, this author wants to be a hockey player. His birthday is March 11, 2009. His favorite thing about hockey is the skating, and he loves the narwhal. He loves that the narwhal is the only unicorn alive on Earth. Red is his favorite color because it's the first color that he saw. Let's clap it up for author Kevin Opdyke.
1: Thank you, Kendall. My first piece that I'm reading is My Oregon Trail. April 15th, 1843, day one. My name is Kevin, but people call me Kev. I'm 21 years old. I'm also bringing 6 people on my trip. Stella, me, Brenda, Rob, Gwen, and Lenny. I bought 1,600 pounds of food, 12 sets of clothing for everyone, a wagon, and 2 oxen. Tools for if my wagon breaks so I can fix it. I'm feeling scared, excited, and hyper. My most important item that I'm bringing is a little teddy bear that my grandma gave to me before she died. April 20th, 1843. The Big River of Wakarusa. My mom says we're going to ford the river, but my dad wants to walk the river. I don't think he knows there are snakes and leeches in the water. Eventually, we ford the river, and we start to sing. So we have to throw stuff overboard, and then we start to float. We make it across safely with the oxen pulling us. May 1st, 1843. Luckily, the weather has been great, little rain and low river. Finally, Fort Kearney. We were running out of food and ammunition. I need to fix my wagon wheel. It has a dent on it, on the bottom of it. So every time it goes around, there's a bump. We need to write a letter to my Uncle Ted because I miss him. In 2 hours, we are going to leave so I can play games with my friends for an hour. June 20th, 1843. Finally, Chimney Rock. It's my little sister's birthday. She's turning 19 years old now. We will stop at Chimney Rock and write her name on it. We will stop for 2 days and hopefully make it to Oregon. We have just enough food to make it through October 2nd, 1843 at maximum. Lenny fell out of the cart and broke his leg and his foot. October 2nd, 1843, finally Oregon. At first glance, I immediately saw some gold just coming out of the ground. I looked around and it was beautiful. Gorgeous rivers, a beautiful sky, thousands of acres. After looking...
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1: For the best place to build our house, we found it. So we started building. When it's done, it will look amazing. Next, I will be sharing my I Am poem. I am in third grade. I wonder why the ocean has waves. I hear the wind rush through the trees. I see the apple on the door. I want to get my Chromebook. I think I would do good in third grade. I am in third grade.

0: born October 3rd, 2008. His eyes are brown. His hair is too. His favorite color is yellow. One of his favorite foods to eat is halloumi. One of his proudest moments was scoring 8 points in a basketball game. His friends always make him laugh. His favorite animal is the frog. When he grows up, he wants to be a baseball player. His favorite time of the day is the afternoon. One of his favorite memories was hitting a triple. His favorite number is zero. His favorite shape is a circle. So far, his favorite grade has been kindergarten. Make some noise for our next author, Niall O'Connor.
1: Thank you, Lucas. I will be reading my Halloween story. 5, 4, 3, 2, 1. I ran outside to see my friends. We started trick-or-treating, then it started to pour down rain. We ran into a doghouse and we saw 1 angry alligator, 2 biting bats, 3 crazy camels, 4 dumb deer, 5 eager elephants, 6 friendly foxes, 7 giant gerbils, 8 hopping hippos, 9 itchy iguanas, 10 jumping 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Next, I will be reading my color poem. My color is orange. Orange, leaves, changing colors in fall, falling on the ground. Orange. My last one will be my autumn poem. Autumn. Colorful, windy, jumping, trick-or-treating, eating, jumping in leaf piles, fall. This author loves eating watermelon, the color yellow, and the sport of basketball. Her proudest moment was making her first basket, and whenever she is tickled, it makes her laugh. Her favorite animal is the bunny, and when she grows up, she would like to be an author. Her eyes are hazel, and her hair is a dirty blonde. Her birthday is March 2nd, 2010. This author is 4 feet 11 inches tall. She has 5 people in her family, and she was born in the early morning. Her favorite time of day is the afternoon. Let's hear some welcome sounds for our next author, Beatrice Altieri.
2: Thank you, Niall.
3: Once upon a time, there was a little girl. She always wore a red cape with a hood attached to it. This is why they started calling her Little Red Riding Hood. Soon, that became Red. Red was going to her grandma, so she had to go through the forest. After a while, she came upon 3 bears. "Are you lost?" The bears nodded yes. "Come with me." She started walking again, and the bears followed. "Here we are," Red smiled. They had just stopped at a house made completely of candy. They all started sucking on lollipops. "Oh, I almost forgot. We have to go to my grandma's," Red said. When they got there, Red opened the door. "Ah!" Red screamed. Inside, there was a dragon. She ran outside and realized that the bears were inside. She ran in and got the mom and dad. Then, when she got out, she left the mom and dad there and attracted the baby bear with honey in her basket. She ran home with the bears and adopted the family of bears. So they always visited the candy house. The end. Now I'll be sharing my Halloween story. Yay! I burst out the door. It was trick-or-treating time. We visited 20 houses, then we went to a really scary house. The old woman inside said, "Come on in." We came in. Then the woman disappeared and we saw 1 angry alligator, 2 barbaric bunnies, 3 crazy cats, 4 dangerously delicious donuts, 5 eager eggs, 6 fat farmers, 7 geared gardens, 8 hairy horses, 9 impatient igloos, 10 jerky jokers,

0: 11 keyless kangaroos, 12 lace lions, 13 magic moms, 14 neon nouns, 15 orange oatmeals, 16 peeled papers, 17 qualified queens, 18 roaring roller coasters, 19 size salamanders, 20 tired terns, 21 ugly unicycles, 22 vanilla vipers, 23 wacky Wednesdays, 24 X-ray xylophones, 25 yellow yodas, 26 Danny zebras. Then I saw another door and I told my friends, there's another door. So we all started up. We all got on and swung over to the door. We ran out and went home. Right when I got home, I hugged my non-magic mom. The end. My hopes and dreams. I hope I get a good part in both plays. I hope that I get 1,000 Monopoly money. I hope I get good grades. I hope I do good in third grade. I hope I get to learn about minerals. I hope I get a Chromebook. I hope that I go in fourth grade. This next offer loves basketball, pizza, pigs, and sloths. He's thinking about becoming a teacher when he grows up. His eyes are brown and matches his brown hair. His proudest moment is his birth. One of his favorite memories is going to Panera with his mom. He loves the color green. His favorite ice cream treat is the cherry Pepsi float. Watching YouTube videos is one of his favorite things to do. He loves the morning, weekend, and snack and lit time. His birthday is April 3rd, 2009, and his favorite movie is Star Wars The Last Jedi. Let's have a round of applause for Paul Evans.
1: Thank you, Beatrice. I will be doing my raindrops story. Calling the cloud. Hello, my name's Paul. I'm in a cloud with other raindrops, like snow, mom, and pizza. The cloud was getting bigger and bigger and bigger, then it happened. The cloud burst. Millions of raindrops had fallen. I felt sick. It hit the ground. I went into the sewers. It smelled like skunks the whole way, throughout the whole space. 10 minutes later, I hit the ocean. The sun is out. I evaporated into the cloud. I found pizza, mom, and Snowy. That was awesome, I said. The end. My second one would be my alien story. One night, my dad told me a story about an alien that lived on a planet called Pizzeria. It was made out of pizza and cheese was the king. Sorry, Paul, I have no time to finish. Good night. I decided to go to the park. No people were in the park. Bang! Something hit the ground. Something came out. It's an alien! He was like 80 different colors. He had very small feet, large smile with blue teeth. His mouth was green and wore red earrings. The alien said, "Hey boy." I was silent. You have no stomach. You are awesome. You have glasses, yes? What do you do on your planet? I eat it. What? It's made out of pizza, he told me. Do you want to come to my house? Yes. You can hide in my pool. I can teach you something about our planet. 2 + 2 = 4. That's our math. Can you teach us something about your planet? You eat pizza by your feet. Are you going to stay or you must leave? Yes, he said yes. The end. And my last story is my Christmas story. Hello, my name's Pig. No one likes me or trusts me. I saw the Easter Bunny trying to end Christmas. No one would trust me if I tried to tell them that I knew his plan was to make Santa be asleep for Christmas. So it could not happen. I am too late. Santa is asleep. I am going to be Santa because Santa is asleep. And I can't wait for him. Christmas must go on. It was Christmas Eve. I had to be ready. Finally, I was ready, and the reindeers were ready. I'm off and away. It was going well. It was about 2 hours, but we did it. Santa was awake. We turned and we had a party to celebrate. Our next author we will introduce has blue eyes, brown hair, and was born on August the 22nd, 2009. Her favorite time was 8:30 in the morning, and her favorite sport was gymnastic. Her favorite color was lavender, and her best friend was baking with her mom. Her favorite food is her mom's meatballs. Her author's proudest moment was when she won fourth place in cross country. Her brother makes her laugh, and bunnies are her favorite animal because she thinks they are cute. She is 8 years old, and our favorite store is Target. When she grows up, she wants to be a gymnast. Let's welcome our final offer, Avery Sinkar.
0: Thank you, Paul. Okay, so okay, so first I will be showing my I Am poem. So, I am in third grade. I wonder why the sun looks yellow. I hear beautiful birds singing. I see my class. I want a Chromebook. I think I will do good in third grade. I am in third grade. I pretend to have a friend named Bill. I feel good about my grades. I touch my soft pencil case. I worry I might get robbed. I hope I win the Monopoly game. I am in third grade. I understand third grade. I say, oh, donkeys, and where's puppy? I dream to be a doctor. I try to be kind, and I will be nice to all people. Next, I will be sharing my fall poem. So, autumn, cool, exciting, raining, cooking, laughing. I love to make pumpkin pie. Fall. And my final piece will be my Halloween story. And once upon a time, the clock struck 8. I ran outside and went to the neighbor's house. I started trick-or-treating. I was having a great night. Then the sky turned black and lightning struck. Bam! I ran to the nearest house and knocked on the door. And a witch opened it and said, what do you want? And I said, shelter. She said, come in. And I did. I saw 1 active antelope, 2 brave bears, 3 calm cats, 4 dynamic dogs, 5 eager elephants, 6 falling fools, 7 gentle ghosts, 8 helpful hammocks, 9 independent igloos, 10 jolly jaguars, 11 kind koalas, 12 loyal logs, 13 mighty monkeys, 14 neat nuns, 15 original opossums, 16 popular people, 17 quiet queens, 18 respectful rabbits, 19 skillful skunks, 20 thoughtful tortoises, 21 understanding unicorns, 22 violent vampires, 23 wonderful wolves, 24 x-ray xylophones, 25 youthful yards, 26 zooming zoos. And here's my picture.
2: The Saturday Light Brigade. And if you have been waiting for great poetry, I mean great poetry, that moment is finally here during our Youth Expression Showcase. I've got 8 poets here with me. And there are also 8 honored poets. Environmental Charter School had a poetry slam recently, and these are second grade poetry slam winners. And I'm so proud of each of them. We're going to meet each of them. We'll go all the way around so you get comfortable with talking in our microphones. Then, for those of you who wish, we're going to hear your poems. I'm going to ask, we have a lot of parents here. Can you hear us okay out in the studio? Great, they're out in the theater. So let's meet everybody, and we'll just have you say your first name, how old you are, and if you have any shout-outs, any hellos you would like to give to anybody. And, well, it's interesting. You've kind of sat almost in alphabetical order, almost in alphabetical order. We're not going to take time to do that now, but we're going to begin with Anastasia. Would you like to tell us how old you, well, your name and how old you are, and any shout-outs?
3: I'm 8.
2: And would you like to say hello to anybody who might be listening or anybody who brought you here today? Well, it's nice to meet you. What do you like to do for fun?
3: I like to read.
2: That's a great thing to do for fun. Let's meet who's sitting next to you. We'll pivot this microphone over. What's your name?
4: Cordelia.
2: And how old are you?
4: 7.
2: Would you like to give any shout-outs to anyone? And what do you like to do for fun?
5: Run.
2: Excellent. We were just talking about the marathon coming up. Let's meet who's next to you. Hello.
6: Hi, my name is Natalie, and I'm 7 years old.
2: Any shout-outs?
6: My brother Leo and my mom and my dad.
2: Excellent. And let's see who's next to you.
7: Hello, my name is Sophia. I am 7, and my birthday is going to be in 1 month. And I have a shout-out for my friend Crosby, who is going to be listening to all of the poets on the radio.
2: How nice. I'm so glad that Crosby is going to be doing that. Is Crosby older or younger than you?
7: She's a tiny bit older than me.
2: Same school?
7: Same school.
2: Well, that's
7: She's
2: great.
7: In our class.
2: And a happy early birthday. Thanks for letting us know. Let's see who this is. Come on up closer to the microphone.
8: My name is Marcus, and I am 8 years old. And I want to give a shout-out to my mom and my dad that lives in Texas, and my little sister, my Nana, and my two grandmas.
2: Excellent. Well, nice to meet you, Marcus. And by the way, if you were keeping track, with Natalie, we lost our alphabetical order, you know, string that I said we were going to do. I knew we were eventually going to use it or lose it. But Molly is right after Marcus alphabetically. Hi.
9: Hi, I'm Molly, and I'm 7.
2: And would you like to give a shout out to anybody?
9: My great grandma.
2: How nice. Does she live in Pittsburgh?
9: Yeah.
2: Well, that's great. And let's see who we have sitting next to you. We'll just move that microphone over a little bit. Hello.
10: Hello.
2: And what's your name?
10: My name is Aviv, and I don't really have any favorite thing to do for fun. I don't really have a favorite.
2: I see you've got a communication studies shirt on. It's a nice shirt. Were you involved in something where you got that shirt?
10: No.
2: Maybe a gift.
10: I just got it, yeah.
2: Do you want to say hi to anybody?
10: No, not really.
2: Okay, well, thanks, Aviv. And then finally, she told me her name was Anna, but I've got inside information here. Is it Anna Jean? No. Oh, where's Anna Jean? Oh! Your nickname's Anna Jean. Okay, well, Anna Jean, Uncle Ross is listening in Charlottesville, Virginia, and he says, I can't wait to hear your poem. Listening to it on the radio is very exciting. Uncle Ross and Aunt Whitney. So let's talk to this Anna, and hi, how old are you? Tell me about yourself.
11: Hi, my name is Anna. I am 8 years old, and I want to give a shout-out to my grandma, my mom, my dad, and my little brother, Nicholas.
2: Can you tell me a little bit about what it is? This is Natalie.
6: of different kids or grown-ups. They come together and they read poems that they made.
2: Anybody have anything to add about what happens? Is there an audience? Anastasia or Anna Jean?
4: There is an audience, and when I went up, you usually have a microphone, and it's really fun.
2: Do you hold the microphone when you go up, or do you stand in front of it?
4: I stood in front of the microphone.
2: Who was nervous? Was anybody nervous doing it? Everybody's hand went up. Aviv, how did you feel less nervous after you finished, or what was it like?
10: I felt a little less nervous, but I still felt nervous.
2: Did anybody try to memorize their poem? Looks like just about everybody. Not you, Marcus. You did yours from a piece of paper.
5: No.
2: No? Did you memorize it? Excellent. Yeah. What was it like to be in front of an audience and share your poem? I saw Sophia put her hand up right away.
7: It was exciting, but it was really scary, too.
2: How bad? Was it scary because you were sharing? Well, why was it scary?
7: Because it was just you in front of a lot of students, and grown-ups. And it was just really fun.
2: Would it have been easier if you were reading something somebody else wrote, like something from a book?
7: Maybe.
2: Because I think it's sometimes hard to read something you wrote. I'm really proud of you. Because when you read something very personal like that, that's a lot to do. Can somebody tell me how you wrote your poems, what your process was for writing them? I see that Molly put her hand up right away. Let's get a microphone over to you so I can hear your voice. Molly, tell me about the process of poetry writing.
9: Like things that happened to me in the past or like memories I had.
2: So you made a list of those, and I think Cordelia has some information, too. Go ahead, Cordelia.
9: We started out as a class, and then we made different kinds of poems, and so we had to pick just one, and then we checked with cops a lot.
2: And who can tell me what, now you're listening, and you just heard Cordelia say, we checked with cops when we wrote our poems. Now, I happen to know that they don't mean police officers. Marcus, can you tell me in your purple microphone there what cops means?
8: It means check your capitalization and organization and punctuations in your spelling.
2: Is that right? Did he get them all? So that's a good way to check over your work. Does anybody else have any comments about the process? And then we're going to hear your poems. Any other comments about how you did it? Well, I can't wait to hear them. Before you read, let me tell you that Ms. K wrote to say yay for all of you. I am so proud of you. Who's Ms. K? Can anybody tell us? Go ahead.
12: Me?
2: Yeah, go ahead, Sophia.
12: Ms. K is our teacher, and her last name is actually Ms. Karichko.
2: And also, Susan wrote, she's listening in Bald Head Island, North Carolina, Cape Fear. She's addicted to poetry. She has so much anticipation, and she can't wait to hear your poems, which is terrific. So if you're just joining us, we have second graders from Environmental Charter School. Mr. Burke also wrote, you all know Mr. Burke, and he's very proud of you and the poems you've done. Shall we go in the same? Does anybody really want to go first? Okay, so why don't we start with Anastasia, because I saw your hand go up first. And I'm just going to ask you if there's a title to your poem, you know, say the name of it. Well, you've all performed before, so we'll just do it. Go ahead, Anastasia.
4: Well, my poem is called Butterflies, and actually I have motions to it for 5 of the lines. And I have 6 lines in it. And I'm going to tell you the motions. For the first line, I cut my hands into a flower shape. For the second line, I put one hand down and one hand up to make like a tower shape. for the third line.
2: So, cup, tower.
4: I make my hands like they're flying, like I'm flying. And for the fourth line, I point upwards with both my pointer fingers. And for the fifth line, I make my fingers into a diamond shape and put them all around.
2: That sounds great. Well, let's hear your poem, Anastasia.
4: Beat the

0: That's beautiful. It's like a song, too. Mm-hmm. I like it. Very good. Congratulations. And why don't we, Cordelia, would you like to go next? Are you ready?
1: No.
0: Are you not ready? Okay, let's go to Natalie, and we'll come back. Natalie, let's make sure that microphone is right in front of you. You can move it over a little bit, and you're all set. You can introduce any introduction you need to give. Go ahead.
2: My poem is called Wolf Cave. Warm and sun shining outside a cold, dark gray cave, it comes out and prowls.
0: Beautiful. Can you do that again? I just wanted to hear it one more time.
2: Warm and sun shining outside a cold, dark gray cave, it comes out and prowls.
0: That was really very nice. Is that haiku? I wanted to count the syllables.
2: Yeah.
0: That's why I asked you to do them again. 5, 7, and 5. Very good. Now, I know Sophia had her hand up, so let's go to Sophia next for her poem. And then I'd like to come back to you, Cordelia, so we can have you give yours too. Go ahead.
3: My poem is called Statue of Liberty, and my friend Crosby helped me write this one. I give freedom to all. I was a gift from France. I have big shoes. Immigrants give me a chance. The 7 points on my crown are not supposed to face the ground. They mean the seas and continents too. I give freedom to all of you.
0: That's very, very nice. And it's hard to write with another person. How did you and Crosby collaborate?
3: I gave her the facts, and we both put it into a rhyme, and she wrote it down.
0: That's great. Let's go to Cordelia next and learn about her poem. We can use this red microphone, and I can't wait to hear what you wrote. It looks like your poem's a little longer, too. Tell us about it.
4: My poem is called Cotton Candy. Oh, cotton candy. So sticky when I hold you in my fingers, so cool when I push you into my mouth, dissolves into a creamy mix. I can feel you right now. Such a memory. So not healthy, but I still love you so dearly. Oh, how I love you. A mix of all colors looks so soft and gives me a surprise when I shove you into my mouth. You look like clouds in the sky. Oh, cotton candy, what would I do without you?
0: That's beautiful. It made me really think of cotton candy, too. The imagery was great. Marcus, it's your turn. And let's hear about your poem. Are you ready? Not ready yet? Okay, well, we'll go to Molly next then. And Molly, we'll have you use the yellow microphone. I'm sorry, I'm moving all these microphones, and our audience is learning the colors of all of our microphones today, so that's good. Molly, tell us about your poem.
5: My poem is called Nutella. Oh, Nutella, you are so yummy, I could kiss you all day. Your hazelnut taste makes my mouth water. You are creamy as whipped cream. You feel so smooth and rich in my mouth. My eyes have hearts when I see you. I could dip anything in you. You smell like $1 million, like chocolate and nuts. I would replace my bed with you, and I would sleep on you every day. Will you marry me? I hope so. Will you make me delightful? Yes.
0: That's great. An ode to Nutella, an ode to cotton candy. Does anybody know anybody in Vancouver, British Columbia? Ophira, Idu, Omi, Oran, Aviv? You know? Good, because your poem's coming up. Who are those people?
6: They are one of our friends from when, I don't really know when, but like a long time ago, I think my parents met them somewhere.
0: Well, they just wrote to say how proud they are of each and every one of you and how much they love poetry, especially about nature and with movements. What's your poem?
6: My poem is called The Seasons. Summer is like an open breeze. It gently glides like the seas. Flowers are blooming. Children are playing, but nobody is lazing. But watch out. Here comes fall. Fall has a crisp smell and the sound of rustling feet in the dry leaves. The wind gently flows like a bird. But wait, I'm not done. Here comes winter. Winter is cold, and the sound of crackling feet in the snow clears your mind. It is not a time to to drink ice water or lemonade. Here is spring, the rainy season, with the smell of blossoming flowers. These are the senses of the seasons: spring, summer, winter, and fall.
0: Beautiful. You all have such great imagery in your poems. And by the way, Sarah just wrote to Cordelia, "Great job, sis. I love Cotton Candy, too." Is that really your sister?
1: No.
0: No, just a friend?
1: It's my mom's friend.
0: Oh, well, that's great. Finally, we have Anna. And by the way, Mr. Burke says congratulations to Ms. Shupak and second graders. It have been amazing discussing the process of writing. And Anna is going to join us next. And let's get that microphone pointed towards you, Anna. And your poem, tell me about your poem.
7: My poem is called Winter Trees. And here it goes. Leaning, curved, leafless. Some strong, some weak, flowerless. Birds waking, chirping in air. Branches leaning upward. Some have bark, some don't.
0: That was beautiful. Did you look at a tree when you were writing that or think about a tree?
7: I looked at a tree.
0: I thought so. That was really, really nice. Does anybody want to say anything else about the poem? Oh, Marcus, can you share yours? Would you like to share yours? You said you memorized it. It would be great to have you share it. What do you say? Shall we cheer him on? What's it called, Marcus?
8: Rules.
0: Rules, did you say? What's it called?
8: Rules.
0: Come a little bit closer and let's hear it. This is Marcus. Go ahead.
8: Rules, responsibility, use kindness, live she rules, inside a day, safe.
0: That was great. You wrote an acrostic poem, right? So each letter spelled out the word. Can you do it one more time?
8: Rules, responsibility, use kindness, live she rules, inside a day, safe.
0: That's beautiful. Rules, it's spelled out. Thanks, Marcus. Anybody else want to say anything? Go ahead, Aviv.
9: I do want to give, I thought of a shout out that I do want to give to Ms. Shupak and all of the teachers for encouraging us.
0: That's wonderful. Yes, go ahead.
10: Me too.
0: Sophia says me too. I'm sure you all say me too. Marcus?
11: Me too.
0: Molly? And we've got Natalie.
12: And I also have one more shout out.
0: Okay.
12: To my friend Dahlia.
0: Well, shout out and congratulations to all of you. You represent Environmental Charter School very well and also yourselves very well. And I hope you'll keep writing. Marcus?
8: And I also want to give a shout to Miss Barb that's in a hospital right now.
0: And we have time for a couple, just one or two more. Go ahead.
12: And also my baby Sarah Kareen.
0: Good job, Natalie and Molly. Make sure you're in front of a microphone. Go ahead.
13: I want to give a shout out to my dad.
0: Excellent. And I want to give a shout out to anyone we may have missed. Thank you for being here with us today. Good job. I want you all to come back sometime, will you? Sometime, I hope. Mm-hmm. Thanks. That's the second grade of Environmental Charter School. The winners of a subset of the second grade, winners of the recent Poetry Slam.
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19: Evelyn,
20: Christian,
21: and Shane.
16: We're students from Upper St. Clair High School, and we're here to talk about things that happen at the school that people might not know about. For one thing, I'll have to say the musicals and plays, everyone puts in a whole bunch of effort to make them. We just finished up doing Dracula for the fall play, and for the spring musical, we are going to be doing Mamma Mia, which is going to be so much fun to do. Is there any other like after-school clubs that you guys are into or anything?
10: I like Wing Club. Once a month, we'll go to a restaurant and you just eat wings.
16: The student council is running a blood drive, which is pretty cool. We had sign-ups last week, and this coming week is when they're actually going to start doing the blood drive. I'm part of the National Honor Society, and we did volunteer to help out sign-ups for the blood drive, and there's currently sign-ups to volunteer to help out with the actual blood drive.
11: I'd probably say somebody who does a lot for the school is Luca Corey. He is a student. He's in 10th grade. If anyone knows who that is, you know, every single day I look up to him because I see the great things he's doing at the school, and it makes me want to do better, like, as a person.
17: Okay, Natalie, she's just really underappreciated for, like, everything she does for the school. I think she needs more recognition.
16: I'm going to be straying from the student section for a moment, and one faculty member that I think is underappreciated is the librarian, Mrs. Spinnis. In the past years, like, she does everything to help out. I was in Spanish class, and they told us to get a Spanish book, and she didn't really have one in the library, so she went out of her way to get some from the public library to bring, which is actually pretty nice, and she's really helpful for different things as well. For Youth Express, this is Adriana,
18: Sarah,
19: Charlotte,
20: Evelyn,
21: Christian,
15: and Shane.
16: Thank you for listening.
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22: Hasnia,
23: Jacquees.
14: And today, we'll be talking about what are your plans for the future and college-wise. Hasnia, do you want to go first?
22: Okay, well, obviously, I am going to college. Don't know where yet. This is very sensitive information, but I just found out I got deferred from my top choice this morning as I was driving here. But I get my actual decision in 2 weeks from my top choice. So hopefully all goes well there. Am a little nervous, did have to go to the bathroom and let out a little cry, but I'm good now. So I'm pretty okay, I'm doing fine.
24: I'm not going to college, actually. I don't want to go. Or at least I don't want to go now. I'll probably go in like a year or two, whatever happens. But I'm more worried about like after school, I'm ready to leave. I'm ready to get out of the state. As soon as we graduate and I get them papers, I'm gone. No one's seeing me no more. Maybe I'll come back like every once in a while, but no. And I don't know. I'm just ready to just go.
14: Do you plan to like work at all during it, or do you plan to just like take your gap year?
24: I'm working right now, and I already have saved like $5,000. And I'm telling you, once it hits, I'm gone. And I'm going to be doing whatever. And then I'll probably come back and go to like CMU or something. I don't know. Whatever. Whatever accepts me.
14: Mm-hmm. That eats. For me, I don't know where I want to go yet. I actually went to, my top choice was Pennsylvania College of Art and Design. I went and I toured it. Worst thing I think I've ever looked at. The dorms were like shoe boxes, and I'm pretty sure I saw a roach in the toilet on the one dorm. So like, I don't know. It was bad. Like, the school itself was so nice. Like, the classes, the way they teached, it was so nice. But oh God, those dorms. Oh no. If I went there, I'd have to live off campus. So I currently don't know where I want to go. I'm lost. The waves have taken me and I'm gone. I don't know where I want to go. All I know is I want to go for graphic design and something in the art related, but no clue where.
22: Okay, quick question for all of us. What are some fears that you have for college right now, or just after high school?
14: My number one is dorms. That dorm, after seeing that, and just being away from home for 4 years, like, on my own, kind of scares me because all the schools that I've been looking at are, like, 6 hours away, like, in Philadelphia, so, like, I'm not going to be anywhere near home, so it's, like, being on my own for the first time, I'm just a little scared to be all by myself.
24: Not gonna lie, I'm more afraid of, like, if I do leave, that I don't come back. Like, if I leave, and then, like, I actually like where I am, I probably won't come back, and that's really hurtful because I love my family, and I would still love to like have a connection with them. But once I leave, and that connection's going to be gone because I'm not going to text anyone. I'm not going to call anyone. I don't want to do none of that. I'm just ready to basically focus on me, and that was it.
14: What about you?
22: I think mine is a little mix of both because I am scared of leaving, but like I'm happy to leave at the same time because I'm not trying to be in Pittsburgh, but I am definitely a little happy to get away from my family, but at the same time, I'm a little like, aw. But I think the pros outweigh the cons.
18: Mm-hmm. It's okay, though, because when that Christmas break comes and you're stuck at home for, like, 2 weeks straight, you'll be like, ready to go back. You'll be ready to go back. I think another thing that's, like, scaring me is, like, the course, like, classwork on top of that, because I want to go to art, and I already know I'm going to get paintings assigned and this and that. I'm just not ready for that.
22: Because that's, like, finding motivation to, like, actually, like, put in creative work outside of just, like, actual, like, academic work. Mm-hmm. You actually have to find, like, the motivation to do something that's, like...
24: Don't you have to, like, follow a criteria?
18: Yeah, yeah. Like, rubrics. That's going to be a big pain for me. Okay, thank you guys for listening to our podcast on our plans for the future in college. Peace out.
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20: William Bergman,
21: Jamal Chari,
23: Aiden Pratt,
25: and Damian Hill.
19: We're base grad students at Westinghouse High School, and today we're going to be discussing the Westinghouse Bulldogs, our environments in our school.
20: Damian, going into your senior year, how you feel about the upcoming season?
25: I honestly feel like this is the season where I got to make my mark in Westinghouse's history. I got to feel me like a standard and a objective I always wanted to reach. I always wanted to be the best or one of the best. So that's what I feel like.
19: And Aiden Proud, you being a senior in your environment, how does it feel to just come to Westinghouse High School every day?
23: Westinghouse High School is a pretty good school, you know. Most people look at Westinghouse High School as a bad school, as if it's a bad environment, and honestly, it's pretty good, to be honest.
25: Just be chilling, for real.
20: Yeah, bro.
26: Just be chill.
20: You gotta agree on that.
19: Because of where it's located, you know, a lot of people there are predominantly black, and being a statistic in Pittsburgh, in the east side of Pittsburgh, going up there, you'll be looked at wrong.
25: Looked at as either a thief, mugger, and robber, anything that's bad.
26: Or a threat to your neighborhood.
25: Yeah.
20: My personal opinion, I think it's all like want to. Some people in the school don't want to do it. Like, there's some people who do want to learn, like, you mean?
25: And there's some people that just come to school to just sit there all day.
19: I think there's a lot of racism. Like, going around places and seeing people and how to look at you or treat you a different way just because of how you look or who you are. You know, that stuff. It hurts to see, but you're used to it.
26: It's reality.
25: Yeah, it is reality.
26: Really can't do nothing to that. You know, we could go some places, like we going places for football.
19: Oh, so more on the bright side, Wonka, you got a basketball game tonight against Furl. How do you feel about that?
20: I'm feeling great. About to try to go for a double double again. That's what I'm averaging on.
19: Let's talk about last week's game.
20: Yeah, we took a loss to Stowe Rocks, man. It was a tough loss. But we're going to bounce back against Ferrell again.
19: What do you think was the specific problem in the game that y'all could have changed?
20: We needed more intensity, missed shots.
19: I feel like I didn't see a three to the fourth quarter.
20: Yeah, man. Well, I don't know. We was just cold. We was in a slump.
19: Yeah. Talk to Tommy.
23: But y'all scared a little bit? Because in the gym, y'all make every shot.
20: Yeah, bro. Our first home game, we kind of had the nerves. Yeah, I don't know. But, yeah, we got a home game against Phil tonight at like 7 o'clock. We're going to get them win. It's going to look good today.
19: Aiden, I know you're real good on the academic part. How do you feel like school and academics is at Westinghouse altogether?
23: Work's pretty easy, kind of. But, like, I'm really only good at math, reading. I'm okay.
19: Damian Hill, you being a senior next year, how do you feel going into the season after having a losing season?
25: I feel like we got to go get back. Simple as that. We got to go get back, for real.
20: Jamar, going into your junior year, like, how are you prepping for the off season?
26: I'm prepping by just, like, trying to get better every day, working out, you know, keeping my body in shape.
20: Any plans for the off season, like, 7-1?
26: Yeah, I'm playing for 4-2 Elite. It's a good program, real strong. I feel like once I go up there, it's going to feel like family. I'm just fit right in.
20: Class of 2028 to break it.
23: I got a question for Josiah Collins.
19: Yes, sir.
23: What made you commit to Akron?
19: What made me commit to Akron was the hospitality. You know, it was one of my better options, so I just went there and took it and ran with it.
20: You was recently up Akron like a couple of weeks ago, right?
19: Uh-huh.
20: How did you like it up there? Like, how was it?
19: I liked it. You know, they was just showing me around the campus more. I seen it a lot of times, but this time I seen the dorms where I'll be staying at, and I feel solidified up there. I feel like it's home.
20: That's great.
25: What would you say is the most things that stood out about the school when you were thinking about your choices for school?
19: Things that stood out was the coaching. You know, everybody's going to be on you. It's not, you're not just going to be up there, feel me? They're going to make sure you on your P's and Q's and doing what you got to do, or you're going to be at home.
25: Holding you accountable when it's needed.
20: That's yes, Division I level football.
19: Yes, sir.
26: You know, I heard they let you take the whole team out to Akron on a visit. How was that?
19: I was good. Being able to show my guys something new, get them out of their typical environment, you know, to show them something new, that was great. And it felt like I was leading the guys somewhere out of the trenches, you know, showing them something new.
26: So, like, you basically showed them, like, everybody got a shot.
19: Yes,
26: you
19: sir.
26: Put in the
23: it's
26: work.
23: Possible.
19: It's yes, possible. Sir, it's possible.
20: So this is like a question for my football guys. Like, what's the goal? Like, I wonder where y'all heads is at for the next, like, upcoming season.
26: The goal really is, bro. I ain't gonna lie.
23: States.
26: You better know how to swim if you come around this, because we shirking, bro. That's all I'm saying, bro.
19: My junior year, I think I got that scholarship. My first ever scholarship was Temple. My sophomore year, around like week three, I had posted my midseason film, and they came. It was like, that off season, like, I put in a lot of work. You know, I was working out two times before the regular practice, and it just paid off, and it showed quick. Temple, I had a scholarship from them, but I don't think it was a good fit for me. I did an unofficial visit up there, and it was right in the middle of the hood. It was just, I could go to Westinghouse and just call it college.
25: For real.
19: It's not in the best place, so I would want to go somewhere where I'm separated around different things, and somewhere that's a better fit for me, and I was Akron. The team's good. It's a small MAC school, so they're not the best team in the MAC, but the team's good, you know. It's like I said, like, they're going to be holding you accountable. You're not just going to be there doing anything. You're going to be there getting better, focusing on yourself, perfecting your craft, and hopefully to go to a higher level.
20: Josiah, any advice for upcoming players coming into the next season?
19: Advice I would give is to just keep your head down. You know, a lot of people don't always get recognized at the beginning of their work, but that's when they stop, when they don't get recognized, when they just started the work. Just keep your head down, keep working. If you go, they're going to find you.
23: How do y'all feel about the Eagles?
20: The Eagles stink, man. They stink.
19: I don't like them. I feel like Jalen Hurts got exposed.
20: High school quarterback, man.
25: I just don't understand. He's never going to – he's not top five, not top ten to me. I just don't – I don't like him. I'm being honest. I just don't
26: understand why – Jalen Hurts even comes up in his conversations.
25: Yeah.
26: He's not on that level. Like who can I can't even compare him to nobody because he's not on that level. He's like, you know, Prairie type of quarterback. He's not that type of guy. He's not like a Westhouse type of guy.
19: Yeah, Jalen Hurts, he's not on that level. You know, he's just not good enough.
20: He's just not elite.
19: He got exposed. You know, of course, Jeff's going to be mad. He's just not good enough.
20: So he never was.
23: What do Jalen Hurts have to get better at?
20: Throwing, yeah, accuracy. He can't throw deep ball.
19: He has to get better at, you know, throwing the ball in tough situations. You know, he's seen it in the last game they were in. You know,
25: he played good the last game they was in.
19: Five interceptions.
25: They played some weak guys though.
20: They played the Raiders. They
19: played some weak.
20: They played the Raiders.
25: How y'all feel about how JSN's playing? Like, what would y'all say is y'all top three right now? Everybody get a chance to name top three.
20: You don't
25: got it. From this side of the room.
23: Top three what?
25: Top three receivers in the league right now.
23: JSN.
25: That's one person, gang.
23: The best right now.
25: Gang, JSN. There's three. You can name JSN. Three. Stop acting like you can't name three receivers.
19: If he can, I'll help him. Exactly. I have to go JSN right now, and then I'll have to go Malik Nabers before he got injured. He was off to a great start, but that game, that was crazy. And then I would probably go, I don't know. I like GP too, but I don't really know if he's having the best season. That's just my opinion of who I like.
25: Are you going off this season?
19: Yeah.
25: Oh, I was about to say. Okay, that makes more
19: sense. Yeah, I'll throw GP in there.
25: If we go off this season, I'm going JSN. I'm going George Pickens. I'm going to be honest. I'm going to go George Pickens second. And I'll take Jettis just because Jettis is still the best.
20: As a Seahawks fan, I could talk about JSN all day.
25: St. Brown, I ain't got really too
20: much
25: to say.
20: St. Brown's a dog.
25: He's just a consistent
20: He's playing with a torn of
19: a He said something about the Lions. That reminded me. I'll put J-Mo in there before GP.
25: Ooh, I like that.
19: I might take Amaral over Chase, too.
25: Ooh, nah.
20: Yeah, he's balling this season. He's balling this season.
1: Guys, no one has said Puka.
20: No,
26: I was just about to say, I got Jason, James Williams, and Puka. Puka been balling.
20: I got Jason, Jamar Chase, and Puka.
2: Top three is hard right
20: now. No, I'm going to pick Puka second, Jamar Chase, and George Pickens.
23: So, is y'all saying Jamar Chase this year in y'all top three?
26: Jamar Chase.
23: Or is y'all just saying because he is top two receivers in the league?
19: He's just top two receivers.
26: He's top two.
23: Because y'all really think he's top three this season? Jamar Chase. This season.
26: I don't think he's top three.
19: I like Devontae Adams more than Puka. Yeah, If I'm going over to the Rams, I'm taking somebody out of LA.
20: I'm taking
19: the Adams. The guy's a technician. You can't deny it. You know, he showcases it at a high level every week. And he just makes a lot of plays.
26: Devontae Adams shows he's a veteran receiver. He shows that he's a vet.
20: How do y'all feel about the college football playoffs on Saturday?
19: I feel like Notre Dame should be in the conversation. That's a team that didn't get to prove themselves.
26: Notre Dame's not better than Miami. Miami's blowing them out the water.
20: Do y'all think
19: Miami did, in fact, beat Notre Dame, but Notre Dame has beat three teams that Miami has lost to. I do feel like Notre Dame should have more of a chance than Miami, even though Notre Dame and Miami beat Notre Dame.
20: Do y'all feel like JMU should have made it?
19: No, but you got to have lower division schools in there.
25: Because Boise State was in there, and everybody's team's probably better than Boise State.
19: Tulane's in there, too, right? Sure.
20: How y'all feel about Indiana?
25: I was about to say the same thing.
19: I feel like they'll win it all this year. I don't think nobody's beating Fournette.
25: I ain't going to lie, Mendoza is the best quarterback in college football.
20: Hey, I got Miami.
26: I ain't going to lie, bro.
20: I got Miami.
19: It's a bad pick, brother.
26: Y'all talk about Indiana, bro. Ohio State's not done. JJ's coming back.
19: Ohio State's done.
26: JJ is coming back.
20: It's one man.
19: The season's over.
26: Jeremiah Smith is coming back.
20: Malachi Lemon is better.
26: No, he's not better than Jeremiah Smith. No, he's not.
25: Yes, he is.
19: This year, more receptions, more yards after catch.
25: Bro, Malachi Lemon is the best receiver in college football.
26: Listen to this. Jeremiah Smith missed one game. He missed one more touchdown than Malachi Lemon.
20: He
26: missed one game.
20: Same amount of receptions.
26: And the same amount of receptions.
19: More targets, too.
26: Think about that. Not JJ.
19: Yes, he do. JJ has more of an opportunity to have more targets than Makai Lemon because Makai Lemon is not receiver one on his team.
25: No, he is. He just plays slot.
26: Makai Lemon's receiver one. He's receiver one. He gets the most targets.
19: Who's the Jacoby Lane's receiver one?
26: Yeah, he don't get as much
19: Jacoby Lane's the Z or the Y, whatever the outside receiver is. He's the X. He's the X. Makai Lemon's receiver.
26: Makai Lemon's getting more targets than him.
19: No, he don't.
26: If he didn't, Jacoby Lane wouldn't have got that.
25: They be putting him at slot. They put him, they get him anyway.
19: I'm talking about he get more than JJ. He don't get more than JJ. No. He don't get more targets than JJ.
25: No, I don't believe that either.
26: Think about this. JJ, he low-key, his targets from this year and last year, he splits them. But the receivers around him. Look at his receiving core.
20: He has Cornel Tate.
19: What did that make?
26: He has Cornel Tate. Who else?
20: You don't have another Brandon Ennis.
25: Brandon Ennis hasn't done nothing all year.
20: Brandon Ennis hasn't been relevant since high school.
19: I need a topic switch. How y'all feel about Travis Hunter? Y'all think he'll be a bust after getting injured his rookie season?
25: No. He got that dog in
20: him. It's Travis Hunter, bro.
26: No. Travis Hunter, that boy, he can play DB, bro.
19: Ben, how do you feel?
3: You know, well, I guess Trevor Lawrence is good again, which is annoying. I'm tired of seeing that commercial where they do like, let's hear it for the boys. It's like driving me insane. Like I was humming it to myself as I was driving in. But yeah, I think like first, you can't judge him on the first year. Got hurt so quick. The Jags are probably going to be good. Mm-hmm. And they're going to move him to London.
20: I got a question. Were you a football fan growing up?
3: Yeah.
20: Like, what was, like, your favorite moment as, like, a young football fan growing up, like, as you, like a kid you watching football?
3: Anytime Jerome Bettis ran it in. Anytime.
19: Jerome Bettis.
20: Because that's when football was, like, actually fun to watch.
3: Mm-hmm. So I miss those days. I miss Big Ben. I miss Hines Ward. You know, what are you going
25: to
3: do?
25: I never watched Hines Ward play.
20: No, Hines Ward used to be nice.
23: If y'all was to build a starting offense in the NFL, who would be your offense?
20: Go positions down the line. Like, just pick a position like quarterback. I don't know. Keep going.
25: All right, you start.
23: Patrick Mahomes, QB1.
20: Jamar Gibbs. I'm not.
25: Jameer Gibbs.
19: So I'll go DN and instantly take Myles Garrett off the board.
26: Jemma. We got Jemma on the outside.
25: I got CMC in the backfield.
20: What you got, man?
19: We got a quarterback, a running back.
20: Two running backs. Running backs is full. One receiver.
3: The Kelsey, the center, Kelsey.
23: Jason Kelsey.
3: Jason Kelsey. At center. Yeah.
23: Who's taking JSN?
20: Man, give me Phillip Rivers at quarterback segment.
25: We already picked the quarterback.
20: Pat Surtain at corner.
19: All right. I'm taking Aaron Donald at defensive tackle. I'm taking Dexter Lawrence.
23: You want to do our own team?
25: All right, we're going to start. We're going to make our own team, so we got the best team out there. Start from quarterback. We all going to pick a quarterback.
23: Patrick Mahomes.
20: All time?
25: Yeah, that's going to make it more interesting.
23: All time?
25: Yeah, that's going to make it more interesting.
23: I'm sticking with Patrick Mahomes.
20: Give me the GOAT, Tom Brady.
19: Randall Cunningham.
26: Give me Mike Vick.
3: Ooh.
20: That's
3: okay.
20: A nice pick.
3: Young Mike Vick.
25: Nobody pick LJ?
20: No.
25: Yeah, Lamar Jackson.
20: Nah, who you got? Hold on, it's Ben.
3: I want to say
20: Big Ben.
3: I want to say Big Ben. But what about prime Cam Newton?
25: Oh, I forgot about Cam Newton.
20: That's a mythical pool.
25: That is definitely a mythical pool.
20: That's a mythical pool.
23: Barry Sanders.
25: Ooh, that was sweet.
20: Give me Sweet Feet, Walter Payton.
19: I want Eric Dickerson.
25: I know exactly who I want.
26: Can I put Devin Hester at running back, guys?
20: No.
25: Pick a running back.
26: A running back, a good running back.
23: There's Bo Jackson.
26: Yeah, Bo Jackson.
20: The Lord of 40,
26: Bo Jackson, baby.
23: Bro, there's big running backs.
20: There's big running backs. There's LT.
23: Adrian Peterson. AP. Marshawn.
20: Who you got, 40? Bucky Irvin?
25: Now I got, no, I don't got Bucky Irvin, but y'all picked the two players I wanted, Gabe. Yeah, we going to go Bucky Irvin. That's my favorite. Nah, AP, yeah, my life.
26: Let's start off with the receivers, man.
23: I don't want to go first because I feel like I'm going to keep grabbing all the
25: Randy players. Moss, you want?
20: All right. Megatron. Kelvin Jones.
23: Jerry Rice.
19: I got prime Julio Jones.
3: Ooh, that, you guys took all the good ones. I'm going Puka. I'm going new age. Sorry, Dick. I like
26: I got prime AB.
19: Ooh, that's a pull.
25: Grunk. I got Grunk.
20: Tony Gonzalez.
26: Who's that dude that used to play for the Chargers?
25: Oh, Antonio.
26: Yeah, I got him.
23: I want Mad Max.
19: I'm thinking. I got to think. I don't want no current. No, Zach Ertz. Maybe in his prime.
25: One of y'all better pick Shannon Short.
20: Let's do DB next.
25: Shannon Short was nice.
19: I'll just take Shannon Short.
20: All right, let's do DB.
23: Like corner or any defensive back?
20: Pick two, safety in a corner.
25: Pick a safety in a corner, yeah.
23: Safety, Cam Chancellor.
19: I want Brian Dawkins and Sean Taylor.
25: Two safety. I'm a Ronnie Lott and Deion Sanders.
20: Richard Sherman.
25: You already picked Cam Chancellor, gang. It's over.
20: Richard Sherman and Ronnie Lott.
25: How do you pick Ronnie Lott?
20: Oh.
25: He was coming downhill, wasn't he?
20: Hitman Harrison.
25: Ooh. All right.
23: Cam Chancellor.
25: Nobody picked Troy Polamalu.
19: Oh, yeah.
26: Give me Troy, Prime Troy.
25: Nobody pick Ed Reed? Yo, we don't know.
19: Oh, nobody pick Ed Reed.
20: Nah, bro. Like, bro.
23: I ain't going to lie. I
19: took Sean Taylor and Brian Dawkins off the board.
25: Them is two safeties.
26: I need a corner.
19: All right, well, it looks like we're out of time today. Thank you guys for sharing your thoughts.
20: And we're out. Peace.
23: Love y'all, boys.
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9: I don't have a specific genre. 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
6: I listen to Mac Miller. Hey, I love him. I listen to Morgan Wallen, too. Have you guys ever heard about Tate McRae?
4: I know, like, one or two songs.
5: I've been listening to Rod Wave.
6: Oh. I've been broke so many times, I don't know what to feel. So I have a YouTube Shorts account, right? And I make funk songs, right? And then I make troll face edits out of the funk songs, right? And I post them on YouTube Shorts, and I get a bunch of views. My last video, I got 20 views.

0: make music, but like I like to make Notre Dame music. Like, you know Notre Dame, the college, right? So like their theme songs, like I try to make music for that, but it's like do do do do do do do and like that. Yeah, it's pretty cool.
1: I make beats for Osama-san. He makes a song out of the beats and he sends it back to me and I can listen to it and then he releases it.
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5: 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Zoe.
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6: 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I'm in 10th grade at Montour High School, and you're listening to Youth Express. 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
5: 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I'm joined by
7: Elina,
8: Clara,
9: Mills,
10: Rosa,
11: Johanna,
12: Annika,
13: Adriana,
14: and Helena.
5: We are students from Malvern High School, and today we will be discussing the similarities and differences between cultures and lifestyles. What is your guys' favorite color?
14: Johanna.
11: Mine is yellow because it's light and I don't know. And green I also like because it's also a happy color and I don't know.
5: Okay, perfect.
11: Yeah.
10: So I like rosa because it's like my name. Yeah. So yeah.
14: I like red. I like to wear red. So it's like...
5: Very nice.
8: I like navy blue.
5: Yeah.
8: I think my closet is full of navy blue.
13: I like green or like dark brown.
5: Okay.
14: Yeah.
13: It's good.
15: I think my favorite color is blue because it matches with my eyes.
13: My favorite color is definitely pink, but I look better in blue, so my closet's full of blue.
14: Yeah, I also like navy blue and rosa.
13: Rosa.
15: In both senses.
5: I love pink so much. Okay. Who is your guys' celebrity crush?
11: To be honest, I don't have one.
5: Okay, that's not... Come on.
11: Yeah, I have one, but I don't know his name.
5: Oh, okay.
11: But, yeah, I also like Jude Bellingham.
5: Ah.
11: Yeah. But, yeah. The one who's really my crush, I don't know his name.
5: Oh, okay.
15: I think my celebrity crush right now is like Drew Starkey from Outer Banks.
5: Oh.
15: But he's not, I don't know, he's good looking.
13: I'm definitely not pronouncing this right, but my celebrity crush is Charles Leclerc.
11: Charles Leclerc.
13: Oh, yeah.
5: Leclerc. Okay. Yeah. Get it, girl.
10: Oh, yeah, nice. I don't know if you know him, guys, but I like Aaron Piper.
11: Yeah.
10: I don't know him.
11: Yeah, I know him.
10: Okay, cool.
8: I really like JJ from Outer Banks.
5: Yes!
13: I also think, like, Charles Leclerc. That's such a good one.
5: Yeah. Yes. Yes. Do you guys know who Jacob Elordi is?
11: Yeah, of course.
5: I love him.
13: All my friends love him. I don't see it.
5: Really?
11: Mm-hmm. Why?
5: Well, he's English, and so that's, like, 10 times better.
13: I mean, he has a nice body. He doesn't have a nice face.
5: Okay. Okay, what is the worst food that you've ever eaten? Like, ever? Oh. Like, that you, like, would just, like, spit out if you ate it right now?
11: Meat.
5: Meat? Okay.
11: Yeah?
15: Mm-hmm. I think liver or cow.
5: Ugh, liver.
11: What is this?
5: Liver?
11: Yeah.
5: It's, like, the liver of animals, like, intestines.
11: Liver.
13: It's like the worst thing I've ever had, which is, it's really typically German, but I don't like it. It's Spargel. I don't like it.
11: I love Spargel. Yeah,
13: I don't like it.
5: Mm-hmm.
13: Yeah.
11: But I also don't like coriander.
5: Yeah.
11: But
5: yeah.
14: I don't like fish.
13: I like lux.
5: Really? Not even like salmon? Not fish. Even like a white fish?
13: I only like tuna fish.
5: Okay, tuna fish okay.
13: Yeah.
5: Do you eat sushi?
13: Yes.
5: Okay.
13: Only with tuna fish and chicken.
5: Oh, that's smart. Chicken.
8: Ew.
13: Yes.
5: Okay. Okay, what about you?
11: I
5: hate mushrooms.
13: Oh, yeah.
11: No.
5: They're disgusting. No.
13: I like mushrooms.
11: I love
14: well, like
11: mushrooms.
14: Pasta with mushrooms. So, oh, my God.
13: Yeah, that's so good.
1: Nine.
5: It's oh. Gross.
14: I don't like the white sausage that we have in Germany.
5: Wait, I don't like currywurst.
13: No, yeah,
1: me neither.
13: Me neither.
8: I hate seafood.

0: I don't like crab.
1: Okay. Do you guys like lobster legs? Like, you know, the kind that you crack and you dip in butter?
2: Sounds so disgusting.
1: Okay. Okay.
3: Guys, what's your favorite perfume?
1: Gute Frage.
4: You guys know Kaoli, the pink one?
1: Yes!
4: Vanilla something?
1: Yes, I love that one. I have that, and it's the best.
4: I'm going to drop $100 on it. I don't feel good.
1: Am I wearing it? Nine. I can't remember.
5: I think my favorite one right now is like from Paco Rabanne or something. Mm-hmm. Olympia, it's called.
6: So my favorite is from Yves Saint Laurent, the light one, you know? And I love all the body sprays from Sol de Janeiro.
7: Oh, yes. I love that.
3: So my favorite right now is like one from Lacombe. I don't know which one, but yeah.
7: Mm-hmm. Yes.
1: Have you tried their lotion?
7: Yeah.
1: Oh, I love it. I have a big tube of it. I love Sol de Janeiro so much.
6: Yeah, me too.
8: I'm usually wearing Miss Dior. I love Perfect by Marc Jacobs.
1: Wait, what?
8: Perfect by Marc Jacobs.
1: Oh, yes. I thought she was...
8: Not Jacobs.
1: I love Marc Jacobs perfume.
8: Yeah.
1: That those are good perfumes. Okay.
6: What's your type?
1: Oh my God.
4: Charles Leclerc.
1: German. Just kidding. No.
4: We'll find you someone.
5: I don't think I have one.
1: What? Okay.
6: I don't care, but he has to be tall.
1: Yeah, yes. Tall. I agree.
6: Taller than me.
1: I agree. Well, that's all we have for now. Thank you for listening to a broadcast from the Youth Media Center at SLB Radio.
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10: My name is Serenity, and I am 12 years old.
11: My name is Ariana, and I am also 12 years old.
12: I'm Jude, 11.
13: My name is Caleb, 11.
10: The best restaurant that I like, in my opinion, is McDonald's because, like, it's very good. The favorite thing on the menu for me is the French fries and the caramel frappe. And for my other one, I would pick Chick-fil-A because of their waffle fries and their spicy deluxe sandwich.
11: All right, so I like Pot Pies because I like getting their garlic sauce chicken. I think it's pretty good, and I also like their Louisiana hot chicken, but I think that could be a little too spicy at times, and with that, I would get their fries. I really enjoy their fries because it's, like, not too salty but not too bland at the same time, and I also like the pink frozen lemonade.
12: I like McDonald's because their McFlurries are amazing, and they used to have so many flavors, but now they only got, like, Oreo and sometimes s'more. I also like their chicken nuggets because they're really crispy and they have really good ranch.
13: I was also going to say McDonald's and Chick-fil-A.
10: If I'm being honest, Panera Bread is my third favorite fast food place because of its bread. And I think, like, it's very known, but, like, they have this little bowl bread, like, where you pour the soup in. That's very good also.
12: I love their mac and cheese. Just like really good, and it's not like the cheese isn't thick, it's like really gooey, really good with bread.
11: I like Ichiban, I like their onion soup, and I also like their chicken fried rice and chicken fried rice with noodles.
12: I have a question we could do next. What is your favorite kind of chip? Like bag chips, like Doritos, Fritos, Takis, and it can be specific, like dragon chili Takis, something like that.
10: What I think is I would prefer hot fries or hot Cheetos because they're really good, although they're, like, really crunchy and too hard to bite in sometimes.
11: My favorite type of chips are Chester's hot fries because I just enjoy the crunch on them.
12: The hot Cheetos, hot fries, because they're not, like, spicy but also kind of sour. Like, they're spicy and I can enjoy them a lot better than normal Cheetos.
13: I would say Takis or Cheetos since I kind of like spicy food.
12: Kayla, do you have a specific kind of Takis?
13: I either like the blue Takis or the normal Takis.
12: What is your favorite place to shop, and if this place is closed now, still say it.
13: Don't have a favorite store.
11: My favorite place to shop is the mall because it has a lot of different varieties of stores. But if I had to pick like a couple stores, I would pick Journeys for the shoes because I feel like Journey has a lot of nice shoes. They have Timberlands. I like Timberlands. I'm going to get some. And they also have Uggs, and I really enjoy wearing Uggs. And they also have Asics or Famous Footwear. For clothes, I would pick Rue 21. And for like jewelry, I would pick also Rue 21 and Claire's. I feel like Claire's has pretty good options, but I feel like they need to get some more nose rings because some people have nose rings and they don't really have a lot of options for nose rings. They pierce people's nose there, so I feel like they should have different varieties of nose rings.
10: I would rather go to like Lululemon, Famous Footwear. If it's in food places, I would go to like the Food Courtroom or to Auntie Anne's. That's my favorite thing in the world.
12: If I could go anywhere in the food court, I'd go to, like, China Me, which is this place that has really good orange chicken. I also like the Lego store. In Macy's, they have a small Toys R Us, which is closed, but I like to go there because I never got to go to a real one, and it sounded cool.
11: My name is Ariana.
10: My name is Serenity.
13: Kayla.
12: My name is Jude.
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2: This is Moss reporting from the Youth Media Center. I'm here today with a few special guests, Anthony and Mickey, who I've invited to talk about their experiences as disabled people in the performing arts. Let's just go around and introduce ourselves and what we do. I'll start. I'm Moss, and I am a theater artist. I mostly sing, but I do also dance.
14: I'm Anthony. I also do theater, and I play the cello.
15: I'm Mickey, and I mostly do aerial arts.
2: So just a very general prompt to get us going. What aspect of your condition do you think impacts you the most in your art?
14: Definitely the social stuff around it, because I have a very visible facial difference. So I'm treated a bit less for that, along with just some basic mobility stuff, because I can't do some stuff.
15: For me, the biggest, I'd say, barrier with my disability, since I have hypermobile hands and chronic pain in them, is sort of a safety issue and like a physical issue, because my hands, circus has a lot of holding yourself up with your hands and just doing a lot of things with your hands. And when your hands are spasming and they hurt and you can't hold anything, that makes it a little bit difficult to safely do anything.
2: Yeah, for sure. I've definitely noticed both of those things, for me as a dancer. And a singer, sort of just the social stigma of people viewing me as fragile, as well as the very real pain of having hypermobile joints and the safety issue of having hypermobile joints and knowing, you know, if I mess up at this, I'm going to have some kind of permanent damage. What would you say, you know, just like anything else that impacts you?
14: Well, being half blind impacts me because it's just, when I played the cello, I had to play it on the other side, so I had to adapt and, like, basically learn a completely new playing style that most people don't do it, because I play cello left-handed.
2: Mm-hmm. And then sort of, like, in addition to how your condition impacts you, for me, I'm also quite impacted by, you know, the chronic pain being worse when I do, for example, mess up, or I even just tax myself a lot doing whatever thing I happen to be doing. So how do you find... How do you take care of yourself for the more like physically or even mentally taxing aspects of your practice?
15: For me, one of the biggest things is just making sure I consistently keep up with doing like all kinds of physical therapy exercises I do to keep my wrists strong, because I can't actually depend on my hands. So I have to make sure my wrists are strong enough to kind of make up for that, so there's not less work going into my hands. It's a little complicated if you don't actually do it yourself, but that's a big one. And then another one is taking rest and making sure I keep my hands warm and just rest them a lot.
2: Yeah, I've definitely found this to be true. But would you guys say that you have an off season for your performing arts stuff when it gets cold?
15: Yes, absolutely.
14: When it gets hot.
2: Oh. What's your experience with that?
14: I'm just very temperature sensitive and I get dizzy extremely easily. Especially in warm weather, it just makes it easier to get too hot too fast, and I get really dizzy. So I can't do much of anything. I'm basically out of commission sometimes in the summer.
2: For me, it can get really rough in the middle of the winter.
15: Yeah.
2: Honestly, theater isn't a super like hands-heavy art, but I feel like my joints get less stable in the winter. Like, obviously, yeah. They hurt a lot more because it's cold and that makes them stiff. But, literally maybe 2 days ago, I popped out both of my hips and my shoulder in the same day. And I was like, okay, this doesn't happen in the summer.
15: I feel that, too. Like, everything is so much stiffer. And for circus, flexibility and active flexibility and strength and flexibility is a really big part of that. And I just feel, like, weaker. Like, when I was in the studio, I think last week, I like couldn't do my pull-ups at all. Like normally I can do a few pull-ups. It's like a big part of art, but yeah, I was really struggling. It's not like I have less strength. I think it's just, it hurts more. So it's harder to do anything.
2: For sure. Anthony, you mentioned that you just get really dizzy in the summer. Would you say that you have any kind of experience with like pain inhibiting your art or...
14: Yeah, pain is definitely a toll of it. One time I got a fetal roll that was very dance heavy, and I can't do dance like you can because it really stresses my joints just to do. But I was really struggling, and I had to like wear knee braces at the time because it was so like draining on me trying to do all that movement.
2: Yeah, for sure. I definitely had to acclimate to dance. I think that especially if you're not very physically aware of exactly what your joints are doing, and I bet you can relate to this, Mickey. Yeah. You have to be like extremely cautious of exactly what your body is doing, because especially for stuff where you have to have a lot of extension going on, which I don't know what style of dance you were doing, but I do a lot of ballet, and so you have to be very aware, you know, how far are my joints going? You can't take the advice to stretch. And I think that definitely if you're not very determined to learn to do something, or if your body just cannot tolerate the amount of training that you need to do to acclimate to dance, it just, you can't do it. It's really hard.
14: Yeah, and that time I wasn't diagnosed as hypomobile yet, so that was before I knew what was happening.
2: Right, yeah, if you don't have that context, it must be really hard.
15: That sort of intentionality about like what you're doing with your joints when you're hypermobile is a massive part of circus when you are hypermobile, because a lot of what you're doing is like the silks pulling you one way or another. And then like if you're hypermobile, like normal, like people, not normal, people who aren't hypermobile, they have like an outer limit and then they just stop and it doesn't like pull out their joints and their muscles and it doesn't hurt. Well, maybe it hurts a little, but that's because their muscles are being stretched, not because their joints themselves are being pushed beyond where they're supposed to be. What's difficult with that is a lot of people who do circus and teach circus aren't hypermobile. So you have to figure out your own ways to do things differently. Like there was a sequence we were running through in a class recently where I just couldn't do it when everyone else could. And it was because I was – and I'm not trying to brag or anything, but I was just like too flexible. Like my hips just went too far out. So the way other people were doing it wasn't working for me because my hips just kind of like collapsed. And then it wasn't working for me. So I had to get the director of the studio, who is hypermobile, to figure it out with me. So yeah, it's a –
2: I think that definitely having disabled teachers can be a big help. Have you had any experiences with that, Anthony, like having a disabled teacher that you felt could understand you a little better?
14: No, not really.
2: I think that there's a very easy trap to fall into where a teacher sees a hypermobile person and thinks that because of the way they can extend, they should be doing that because they don't see it as a potential career-ending injury. They see it as a talent. And so that's been a problem for me before. Right now, I would say my teachers are they definitely don't want me to get hurt, but it can be a challenge learning how to accommodate yourself when you know that you can use your body in a way that would technically make you better. You both have had problems with your hands and stuff. Do you guys want to talk about that?
14: Yeah, I mean, well, a big thing with my hands in general is that my hands aren't like fully formed. I'm missing half a finger and my thumbs aren't light. So that just makes it really weird to do anything, and I'm having to constantly adjust to that. And, like, if I, like, hold a pencil for too long, I have an accommodation where I'm able to type everything on computer because my wrist holds extremely badly.
15: I have the same accommodation and the same issue where I can't write for long periods of time. And I was wondering if you experienced this too. I used to play the cello, and one of the biggest issues was just that, like, every time I would try to hold the bow properly or I would try to, you know, do the fingering, it would just hurt so bad and I just, like, couldn't do it. And it was just, like, I had a limit to how much I could do and how much of cello I could do. I don't know if I'm making sense, but I was wondering.
14: Yeah, I did cello for a few years, so it was a bit difficult at first, but I adapted. Like, I didn't hold the bow properly. Mm-hmm. I figured out a way to do it that still sounded good but didn't hold me. And then with the thing going, I wasn't exchanging much thought with my wish at that time.
2: Yeah, for me, I played violin for a few years, like six-ish years. I got in a lot of trouble for gripping the bow too hard, but it was really just that my fingers would keep going back when I tried to grip it. So I'm like, trust me, if I let go of this at all, I'm going to drop it, which I imagine has probably been a problem for both of you.
14: Yeah, you asked a question earlier about how I deal with my disability stuff, right?
2: Yeah.
14: Yeah, for me, I have amped so long. A large part of it is regulating my emotions and trying to stay calm. Because if I'm stressed, my pain flails up massively, this past week, because it's finals week.
2: Yeah, for sure. I would say that one way that I take care of myself as well is that I sleep a lot more than the average person.
15: I have that too.
2: I think that definitely people with chronic illnesses, especially in the performing arts, you get this term special needs. And I think that something that a lot of people miss is that for a lot of people, it's not any unique sort of need. It's just a heightened requirement of a basic need.
15: Yeah. Kind of along those lines, something I personally struggle a lot with is for a circus, I have to do a lot of conditioning and continuous strength training. And the issue with that is usually I do it when I get home from school, but then especially in the winter months, I am just so exhausted and tired. And I don't know, I think I have chronic fatigue or something. But and then I just end up being physically unable to do anything for weeks at a time, which is definitely a really big barrier to maintaining my strength and keeping it up, because I can't be at the circus studio all the time. Obviously, that's not physically possible for me. So that's also, I think, a really big thing for me at least.
2: Yeah, I think that definitely when you have some kind of chronic illness, it can be very hard to keep up not just physical strengths but artistic skills, because, again, if you have trouble, seeing your cello or holding a bow or, just doing anything that you might be required to do, not only does your physical strength degrade from disuse because, you weren't able to use it, but also your artistic skills backtrack because you weren't able to practice. Would you consider your art accessible?
15: Kind of. It's sort of a complicated question because circus itself has a long and complicated history with disability. But I would say it is very accessible, and the community itself is very welcoming to people with disability, which, there are two parts of it. Culturally, circus has been a place that is accepting of people with disabilities, and it was sort of a place where people were sort of outsiders or didn't really fit in could go in. But then there's also the other side of it, the whole freak show aspect of it. But I'm not going to get into that because that's a different conversation. But I'd say in the modern day, circus is becoming more and more accessible, and you are seeing a lot more disabled artists performing professionally, which is a really big shift because there are a lot of people who do circus, but not a lot of people who are disabled do so professionally. And I think the introduction of professional circus performers is a really big shift.
2: Yeah, yeah. I think that musical theater and film are definitely going in that direction too. In general, film has been a very good experience for me just in the capacities that I do it. And I think that film as an industry has definitely more disabled people than musical theater. I've definitely seen more disabled performers recently than I have observed in the past. I will say that physically, a lot of studio spaces are not accessible, and there's definitely this, I don't want to say stigma, because I think that stigma implies an air of seriousness when really a lot of disability modifications of stuff like tap dancing or ballet are more viewed as ridiculous. If you've ever seen people, tapping with their hands, for example, I think that definitely there's still a lot of a ridicule attached to being someone in musical theater with especially a physical disability, because not a lot of theater people see it this way, I think, but a lot of people overall see it as ridiculous, the idea that someone who, for example, maybe has limited use of their legs could be a dancer. Mm-hmm. And then also, obviously, their theater has a long history of casting non-disabled people in disabled roles. Film does that too. So I'm just hoping to see more disabled characters and also more disabled actors to be those characters soon. I was going to ask about the freak show thing.
15: Oh, yeah.
2: I'm glad you brought it up.
15: I also think I personally don't know enough about that history to be able to talk on it properly. So, yeah, that's also part of it.
14: Oh, boy, do I.
2: You seem like you have something to say.
14: Yeah, it's definitely as a very visibly disabled person, kind of not that great.
2: That definitely sounds like it would be hurtful. Mm-hmm. I think that there have definitely been a lot of things in film and theater, especially with stuff like freak shows and the minstrel tradition and just all of these things that have definitely been hurtful to a lot of people. And so it does make sense that it would be hard for someone with a visible disability to, you know, see circus stuff that maybe is not very flattering or does not represent the disabled experience in a good light. I think that also, again, you mentioned this in, I did a portraiture on you recently. You definitely mentioned the idea that people with visible disabilities, especially craniofacial ones, are expected to be dumber, which I think is a big theme of the idea of a freak show, is that, you know, the performers are not very smart. But yeah, I'm definitely glad that we all seem to agree that we're sort of moving away from the more ableist traditions mm-hmm. in performing arts history. Yeah, actually, let's talk about that, like the mental benefits of doing the performing arts and how, you know, obviously we all do them, how they maybe outweigh the physical demands. I think that definitely I get extremely depressed when I'm nowhere near a stage or a screen. I think that definitely happens to me. And, you know, of course it makes me physically worse. And obviously it's hard to distinguish between what's a physical block and what's a mental block. But I think absolutely I mostly stay doing this because it is so mentally beneficial for me. I mean, obviously every theater kid has a love-hate relationship with theater. But yeah, ultimately I love it. What do you think?
14: Yeah, for me, when I played cello, it was a huge confidence booster for me. Because I was first cello all but 2 years, my first and last year of playing cello. So that was a huge confidence boost to me and a bit of a boost to my ego, if I'll be honest. And also didn't have anything to do with how I looked. And like I had already adapted at that point to like how I managed my pain. Because when I was facing the audience, it wasn't the side of my face with the huge skull on it that was facing them. It was very much I just look like I'm a normal person playing cello at this moment, except I'm playing it backwards. And, like, nobody really would inherently know. It made me feel very normal.
15: I think the confidence boost is a big part of it, because I feel like when you're disabled, you do kind of internalize the idea that, like, you can't do things, just in general. And then, like, for me, I know that, like, building the strength and performing at a level of the same level as my peers in circus really gave me the confidence boost and made me feel like, yes, I am actually physically capable of doing these things, even if it feels like I'm not.
2: Yeah, absolutely. I've definitely experienced the feeling that I could not keep up with my peers physically, and I think that theater helps with that a lot. Do you guys ever find that you push yourselves too hard in an effort to keep up with your peers to maintain that sort of confidence?
15: I'd say, like, especially among my friends in circus who are my age, I feel like I definitely push myself a little bit because all of them are like, they're so accomplished, they're so cool, they're so good at this, and they're so strong, and like, I feel like I'm sort of lagging behind.
2: Yeah, for sure. I definitely feel like chronically ill artists especially have a tendency to hold ourselves to able-bodied standards mm-hmm. When that just doesn't even remotely fit. It's like trying to fit a square peg into a circular hole. Mm-hmm. I think that there's always definitely that feeling of inadequacy, especially if your disability does actually end up holding you back in some way, which I think that mine does a lot of the time. Especially, like, I tap dance. There are a lot of moves that I simply cannot learn because you broke your ankle. You mentioned that. I would probably do the same thing if I tried to learn some of these steps. And so it definitely, I feel as though it can hold me back. I have one more question, and then we're on our own. Do you think that your art is physically sustainable for you?
14: I would say yes, as long as I'm, like, careful enough and don't make too much of a problem for myself by taking on the role that I know is going to be impossibly difficult for me. As long as I keep, like, up my standards of providing for myself and accommodating myself in, like, the theater world.
2: Yeah, for sure. Do you think that it would be the same way if you had not put a lot of thought into what would make it sustainable for you?
14: No, because when I don't put a lot of thought into that, I definitely over-exalt myself a lot. Like, I will definitely try and keep at more of a pace than just the average able-bodied portion because I want to be better.
2: Right. So you sort of take on this thing and sometimes you forget the context of your disability and you just want to be as good as possible.
14: Yeah, basically throughout anything, I feel the need to like prove myself as a disabled person by doing better than the able-bodied person at a lot of things.
15: I'd say where I am right now physically, yes, but I also don't technically have an actual diagnosis for anything, so I don't really know what's in my future. Like a big thing is I have retinitis pigmentosa, which means I will almost certainly go blind somewhere within the next like 30 to 40 years. I just don't know when. It's like a fun little surprise for my future. So I'm not sure what will happen then, but I'm just going to trust that I'll figure it out then. But right now I think with like as long as I keep up with my exercising and take breaks and drink a lot of water and like I make sure I have like a good diet and all that, I think this is a pretty sustainable thing.
2: That's awesome. I really do hope to do what I'm doing right now as a career. Mm-hmm. I think that probably someday I'm going to have to give up dancing. I don't think that, frankly, that I'm entirely capable of completely preserving my joints in the way that they probably need to be. So at some point, I do believe I'm going to have to give it up, unfortunately. Hopefully not in the next 20 years. That's all I got to say. And, you know, maybe it'll work out better for me. I tend to try to prepare for the worst, mm-hmm. not in the anxiety way, but just in the realistic expectations way.
15: Yeah.
2: I mean, I think singing is ultimately sustainable. Filmmaking is ultimately sustainable. All of that stuff. But so we haven't spoken really about mobility aids. I think that this is a really interesting subject to bring up in reference to the performing arts, because I think that especially if you do some kind of physical performing art, there can be a lot of imposter syndrome surrounding, you know, why am I using this? I literally spend my days like leaping around and dancing and jumping and doing silks. But I always find that like the philosophy that's worked for me is the idea that I use my mobility aid to save my energy for that. So how do you guys feel about that? I know that you've used I know that you've used mobility aids in the past, Anthony, but I don't know about you, Mickey.
14: Yeah, I have, but that wasn't at the same time that I was doing any performing arts. Because at that time, that's when you were still figuring out whether I was, like, being diagnosed with. That was sophomore year, so, like, 2 years ago. And it ended up being that I didn't need them, and it was actually making me worse.
2: How did you come to find that out?
14: Because I have AMPS, that's what I got officially diagnosed with along with my hypermobility. My AMPS makes any pain that I have, like, amplify a lot depending on my emotions. It's amplified musculoskeletal pain syndrome. So I get, like, very intense pain. So, like, in reality, I was at a very, like, low level of pain, but I was treating my body like I was at a really high level of pain.
2: And that was making you in more pain.
14: And that was making me in more pain.
2: So you would say that your mobility aid use actually prevented you from doing the performing arts that maybe you do?
14: Yeah, I would say it would have, because I used full-on crutches, so I wouldn't have been able to do much of anything. Like, mm-hmm. if I was doing a performing art at the time, and I was in that school that I was, I wouldn't have been able to. I'd probably have been kicked off, honestly. But not a great teacher.
15: For me, sometimes I use a cane. It's not super often, just when I'm in, like, really bad periods of pain, or if I, I don't know. Because I think I'm not using my cane all the time, it's not really like something I think about super often. But this is something really cool I saw recently is at Omnium Circus, and then also a bunch of other circus artists I found online. I don't remember their names right now, but there are a lot of wheelchair users who do circus, and they will use their wheelchairs in really cool and creative ways. And I think that's like really awesome to see people sort of innovating on circus as an art, which has existed for so long, and using their aids and incorporating them in like a cool and unique way to allow them to do different things.
2: Yeah, I've had my cane on stage before. Not you know, my actual cane, because it's blue and sparkly and covered in like bracelets and stuff. But I have had canes on stage, and I've always felt like, Anthony, you were sort of talking about this, the need to prove yourself as a disabled person. I've always sort of, as I've leveled up, so to speak, and gone to sort of present my art to wider and wider audiences, I've started seeing myself kind of as disability representation in a way. And so it is always nice to be able to perform with some sort of like indication that I have a disability. Because I know that there are people in the, like, statistically, there are people in this 1,000-person audience that are disabled. But yeah, I've definitely had a lot of trouble, like, reconciling the idea that I do need the cane with the idea that I'm also perfectly capable of doing the very physically demanding arts of just involved with musical theater and stuff. The idea that, you know, when I walk into dance class, I walk in like leaning on my cane and I lean it against the mirror and I go and do a bunch of jumps.
15: Yeah, I think we've talked about this in the past before. Another thing, I wouldn't say they're mobility aids, but another big thing in circus is like a lot of people will have braces and will have sort of like any kind of support garments for their injuries, because a lot of people in circus get injured. So I think that's also part of it for at least like more minor, I guess, like joint issues and so on. That's very supported in circus because no one would question it if you had, for example, an ankle brace, a knee brace, whatever, because like I said, so many people in circus get injured so often that it's just like people are like, okay, whatever.
2: Yeah, it's normalized.
15: Yeah, which I don't know if it should be, but that's also something else.
2: Yeah. Should injury be normal? Anthony, would you say that like health aids are normalized in cello playing?
14: I didn't see any. Honestly, I was in like a pretty small suburban town. And even at that time when I was playing cello, because I haven't played cello like with a group since I moved to Pittsburgh, I wasn't like using any mobility aids. I didn't see other people in the orchestra in its entirety using any. Like, I'm sure there were some people that used wrist braces when they weren't playing, but I don't really know. But going back to kind of that imposter syndrome thing, that's definitely a thing that I experience, because I see so many, like, other blind people, like half-blind people, struggle so much more than me and feel bad that I'm not struggling as much as they are.
2: I think that can definitely be a thing. Like, there's, yeah, the idea that you have to be as capable as an able-bodied person, but that also you're somehow wrong for having different or even, like, less intense needs than some other disabled person that's similar to you.
14: Yeah, I mean, I've been half-blind my whole life, so of course I've adapted. I've been half-blind for 17 years. Like, it shouldn't be that expectation, but that's how, like, I feel, like, seeing other disabled people just like it's kind of a little bit can sometimes be a bit weird for me because I'm like they're struggling more than I am and it makes me feel bad that they're struggling more than I am because I feel like as a disabled person I should also be struggling more
15: because a lot of my pain just comes in waves where it's like it's really bad for a few weeks and then it's not as bad for a few weeks. Whenever it's not bad, I'm like, oh, what? I'm being so dramatic. I've never experienced pain before in my life. And then it gets bad again. And I'm like, oh, right. That's why I do this. It's like, I just get humbled.
2: Yeah. Sometimes I humble myself a little bit on purpose because I think that when you're on really effective pain meds, thank you, Dr. Abby Prince, by the way, I think that when you're on a sort of cycle of pain meds that is so effective that, you know, by the time it wears off, it's nighttime, you're in your pajamas and you just take more, I think that it can definitely be easy to forget why you take those things. Mm-hmm. But, and this has been immensely interesting, but it is 3:05.
15: It is.
2: So I would love to end this on a quick positive note. What is your favorite thing about the art that you do?
14: I would definitely say my favorite thing is like seeing people's reactions in the audience. Like, just that the, like, talent of the whole thing. Like, when I'm doing shows, like, hearing their applause and all of that makes me feel, like, very rewarded. And when I did cello concerts, it was just the, like, normalcy of it.
2: Yeah, for sure. For me, in theater, it's definitely being able to – for theater and film, it's being able to bring stories to people, to be a storyteller. I think that – in film, it's more the experience of storytelling, and in theater, it's more the witnessing, you know, the impact of the story being told.
15: In circus, I think it is absolutely the community. Like, I love the people I do circus with. Shout out to Shelby Shingle, my teacher. I love her. She's awesome. Also, Janet Peters. Like going to circus is the highlight of my day, not just because I really enjoy the performing art itself, but because the people who do it are so incredible and they're so kind and welcoming. And like not once have I ever felt like an outsider. And like it's not just me. Every person in circus I've ever spoken to is like the people in circus are the best part about it.
2: Yeah, that's great. Thank you both so much for coming. This is Moss from the Youth Media Center signing off. And I will talk to you all later.
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17: Hi, my name is David. I am 18 years old and in 12th grade from South Allegheny. This is what I believe teen dating abuse has on a student's experience at school. They go into themselves, thinking everyone is skeptical of the student and are judgmental towards them, just like what their partner would do to them, but they give an illusion that everything is okay. I would like to see the troubled couple go to a school psychologist and or the guidance counselors perhaps once or twice a week. I would also like to see Expect Respect emphasize not only dating abuse, but also bullying. To quote the Golden Rule, do unto others as you would have them do to you. They should respect them as they would want to be respected. Well, Expect Respect is an organization in high schools that inform the students about dating violence and dating abuse, how to see signs of dating abuse, and also how to prevent it. I got involved because I believe that every dating couple should have respect towards each other, because without respect for each other, you might as well break up or not even be a couple.
18: Hi, my name is Lauren Hamlet-Small, and I'm 17 years old. I'm in the 11th grade at Woodland Hills High School. How I would describe my role as a leader in the student summit was, being in the women's rights group, it really opened my eyes about healthcare and how women are affected by it every day, and how, like, male doctors will try to say, oh, you're not in pain, or oh, there's nothing really wrong with you, and stuff like that. And I feel like we should talk more about that because it's not right, especially with all the abortion rights and all the protests that go on about it. And me personally, I've experienced doctors tell me that I'm fine and that there's nothing wrong with me when there actually is. Something I learned on the summit was that I wasn't alone. Like, many people felt the same way as I do. And I felt like that was really eye-opening because I always feel like I'm, like, alone and no one really understands how I feel. So it was, like, a really safe place to be able to talk and share about experiences that I felt and someone else had the same experience. I think the most meaningful thing from the summit was our keynote speaker, because he talked to us about, like, how he was shot and paralyzed from the waist down by a police officer because they thought he was a different guy. Police brutality has been going on before this, and I don't think anyone should be affected by this anymore, especially if you weren't even that person. Like, what if they would have killed you? They would have killed an innocent person for no reason. It also just really helped open up my eyes because, personally, I've dealt with gun violence before because my cousin was killed in 2018, and it still was, like, really traumatizing and stuff. And I just, like, remember hearing about, like, all the cases, like Trayvon Martin and stuff like that, and always feeling like that there could be a change in the world, but, like, no one really wants to change it because the adults are getting too old to change it. So as, like, young teenagers, we should be able to change things and, like, you know, speak out. And then I think how I could impact the community is by letting people know that they're not alone and that they can still talk to someone and have, like, a safe place to go without feeling, like, the pressure of being judged and stuff. Like, I want the community to feel welcomed, and I want the summit to keep going so more kids can come out and speak out about their experiences and how they feel about certain things.
19: Hello, my name is Emmanuel.
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22: 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I'm ninth grade, and I attend Westinghouse.
23: 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I'm in ninth grade, and I go to Westinghouse Academy.
24: 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I'm in ninth grade, and I go to Westinghouse.
25: I'm in ninth grade. I go to Westinghouse.
26: I'm in ninth grade, and I go to Westinghouse.
24: It's a great school, you know. It's plenty of opportunity, good academics, plenty of chances, plenty places to branch off to wherever you want to go, whatever you want to do.
21: Westinghouse is a school, and it's a nice school.
24: If I had to describe it, I'd say it's a good school. I would definitely recommend it to some students and stuff.
25: One of the many good things about Westinghouse is if you want to, you could do band.
24: Another good thing, the sports and stuff, like, you can do volleyball, track, there's football, swimming. I think if you're interested in football, definitely check it out because you're going to enjoy it. Always had the good football team. 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
27: People will actually help you. 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
25: Teachers are also good there.
27: I think Westinghouse is a good school when it comes to, like, programs and stuff.
24: If you want to do anything in your life after school, Westinghouse will have it for you. 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CTE classes are the way to go.
25: The CTE programs are also good.
23: But I would say some of our CTE programs.
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23: Culinary, that's for cooking. We have cosmetology, carpentry, nursing.
24: business, construction, filming, audio, this, that, you name it. You can go there, pursue it. Don't make sure you get what you want after school. Really, all you have to do is just focus on what you want to do.
27: You could go into that CTE program, come out of high school, and then I think the teacher said the day after graduation, you can get a high-paying job.
24: They give you somewhere to go right after school, so like you don't have a struggle trying to find jobs and stuff.
1: I think it gives so many kids opportunities to actually make it out and actually do something after high school instead of staying in the streets and sitting at home, not doing anything.
26: Just see if you like it. And if you do, then you could do it in the future.
24: When I get to my sophomore year, which I hope I definitely do get there, I'm excited for just the new experiences. And if I really want it, like, sophomore year, I can have all the scholarships, the good stuff, after all my hard work of good grades. And I'm going to be pretty excited for being able to do what I want after school.
25: When I'm in my sophomore year, I hope to, like, continue being a good student, like how I am now with basically almost all A's and stuff. So when I get, like, out of high school, I plan to go to college and stuff.
22: I want to pursue my career of film editing and get better at it, really.
3: The Saturday Light Brigade. We have two musicals. One of the neat things that Pittsburgh Musical Theater has been doing this year under Colleen Doyno's excellent direction and the whole staff there is a number of times shows are what I think they call in the biz stacked so that you have two shows happening at the same time. You can enjoy two shows in some cases actually back to back or just choose one or the other. And in addition to High School Musical Junior, Titanic is being staged. So we'll talk about that show in a moment or two as well. Right now, you're going to hear a selection from High School Musical Junior. It's called What I've Been Looking For, and you'll get to meet the performers right after they share it with you.

0: Beautifully done. And let's meet the students you just heard singing. We'll find out more about them. Could you tell me your name and where you go to school and what year you're in?
1: I'm Ella Jo Reinhardt, and I go to St. Sylvester's School.
0: And what year are you in now?
1: I'm in seventh grade.
0: Well, it's nice to see you. Any shout-outs at all?
1: My mom, my dad, and my brothers and sister.
0: What are your brothers and sisters' name?
1: Harrison and Sam, and my sister Michaela.
0: Great, nice to meet you. And hello.
2: Hi.
0: Who are you?
2: I'm Sina Srigati, and I go to Falk School, and I'm also in seventh grade.
0: Very nice to meet you. Any shout-outs?
2: My parents.
0: Nice to have you here. I know you mentioned when I asked you off the air, this is your first time here in our studios.
2: Yes.
0: Is this your first show with Pittsburgh Musical Theater?
2: No, this is my second.
0: And what was your other show?
2: Annie.
0: Great. Nice to meet you. And I meant to ask you the role that each of you play. What is your...
2: I play Gabriella.
0: Okay.
1: I also play Gabriella.
0: Okay. And those are... Gabriella's... I haven't seen the movie, but that's the lead, right? In the High School Musical, Junior. Mm-hmm. So congratulations. Yeah.
2: Thank you.
0: And then we have this fellow. What's your name?
3: My name is Sean Walker.
0: And what role do you play?
3: I play Troy Bolton.
0: And Troy is the male lead. Mm-hmm. And where do you go to school?
3: I go to Seneca Valley Middle School, and I'm in seventh grade.
0: Three seventh graders. That's coincidental, probably, right? Anybody you'd like to say hello to?
3: My mom, my dad, and my sister, Jordan.
0: Excellent. Nice to meet all of you. Now, let's turn to students we have in studio with us as well to talk about Titanic, which is opening up. I think before we talk about the musical, I'll just have you all introduce yourselves, and we'll just go sort of from your right to your left, and we'll start with you. Hi.
4: My name's Jeremy Welch. I play Edgar Bean. I go to Kiso's High School, and I'm in 10th grade.
0: Nice to meet you. Any shout-outs or hellos?
4: My parents, my siblings, and all my friends.
0: Excellent. And next up?
5: My name is Amariana Busa. I am 16, and I go to Pine Richland High School, and I play Caroline. I shout out to my mom and my dad.
6: I'm Dara Kovacevic. I'm 17. I go to Pittsburgh Kappa, and I'm playing Kate Murphy. And I'll shout out my parents for driving me to all these rehearsals.
0: What grade are you in?
6: I'm in 11th grade.
7: Hi, I'm Aubrey Knapp. I'm 18 years old. I'm a senior at Pine Richland High School. And I'm also playing Kate Murphy. And hi to my parents and Richard.
0: Did I hear you say you were a senior?
7: Yes.
0: I understand a lot of college acceptances came through. Is that true for you?
7: Yeah, just heard back from a school last night, and I have a couple other ones that I'm deciding between. So, yeah.
0: Well, do you want to reveal who those are? You don't have to tell us
7: your
0: preferences.
7: I'm still deciding, so.
0: Well, yeah. That's okay. Good luck. I'm happy to hear that you're getting acceptances. I'm not surprised. Who's next?
8: Hi, I'm Mia Schmitteter. I am a senior as well at Fox Chapel Area High School, and I am playing Kate McGowan.
0: And any plans? I'd like to know what you're
8: going to
0: do.
8: I'm going to go for musical theater, but like Gabri, I'm still deciding.
0: I'm not surprised. That's a tough decision. Any shout-outs?
8: Yes, to my parents.
0: And let's see who we have next. Hello.
9: Hi, I'm Brecken Farrell. I'm a sophomore at Knock High School, and I'm playing Frederick Barrett.
0: And any shout-outs?
9: Parents, grandparents, anyone else who's listening.
0: And finally, did you have another shout? No, okay.
10: I'm Alex Vicko. I'm a senior at South Fayette High School, and I play Catherine McGowan.
0: I was out at South Fayette not too long ago, and we'll be there this summer, too. We're doing a STEM workshop out there. Any shout-outs?
10: A shout-out to the rest of the cast who can't be here this morning, and my parents and everyone celebrating holidays this
0: and
10: weekend.
0: And have you made a college selection or a fall selection yet?
10: I'm hoping to go to school in Chicago for a degree in acting.
0: Excellent. Well, who can tell me about the Titanic production that you're doing? First of all, I've been mentioning all morning that High School Musical Junior is going to be opening on the 5th and running through the 8th. Are those the same run times at the New Hazlet for Titanic?
5: Yeah, so Titanic is also April 5th through the 8th. And so for the 5th through the 7th, Thursday, Friday, and Saturday, it's a 7:30 show. And then on Sunday, the 8th, it's a 2:30 show.
0: And I think we all know about the Titanic.
5: Yeah.
0: When I was a little kid, we had a jigsaw puzzle that was the front page of the New York Times from when the Titanic sunk. And so that was like my little idiot savant thing when I was a kid, because I not only put that puzzle together many, many times, but I read it lots. But tell me about how the musical is structured.
10: Well, a lot of people going into it, some think it's the same plot as the movie, and it is. It's very different. It's a mashup of a lot of different stories and combinations of very true stories and historical figures and their fates on the Titanic.
0: So it sounds like it is just a different perspective than you may have seen otherwise. What are some of the, without giving away anything, what are some of the plot lines?
5: Well, for one, we have like a little love story. Me and Charles, Caroline and Charles, they have like a little love story along with Edgar and Caroline, like mixed into the whole mix. And like we sing a song, me and Charles sing a song, and Edgar and Alice sing a song. So yeah, it's like a little bit.
0: That sounds neat. Now, is that a love triangle?
5: No. Edgar and Alice is one couple,
0: oh, okay.
5: And then Caroline and Charles is another
0: Caroline
5: couple.
0: And Charles. Okay. I misheard at first. I was thinking, wait a minute.
6: Another thing is there's the this show focuses on the difference between the three classes. There's the upper class, middle class, and the lower class, or first, second, and third. And it shows the privilege and also the sacrifices that each class makes on their trip to America. And it's really interesting because you see the different ways once the ship hits the iceberg and they're in, you know, the process of trying to evacuate the ship, you see the difference of what it means to each of the three different classes and also the people who work on the ship and the crew members. So it's very interesting to see the different stories of people who did live in the 1910s.
0: That's a great observation. So you get to see their behavior mm-hmm. while they're aboard this luxury liner, and then you see how their behavior might change mm-hmm. once there is a calamity
6: yes.
0: that's taking place. That sounds great. Any other observations about the play or things that...
6: Well, they also show an insight to the crew and how many factors there were going into it sinking. So it kind of leaves an open-ended view for the audience to decide whose fault it might be, because there were a lot of people to blame.
0: Sounds like a lot of fun. Now, it's a musical, right?
6: Yes.
5: The music is very powerful.
6: Yeah, mm-hmm. And the music is incredible. So.
0: It sounds like it's going to be. So this will be at the New Hazlet Theater, opening April 5th and running through April 8th, just like High School Musical Junior. PittsburghMusicals.com is where you can go for complete ticket information for times of each of the shows. Now, I'm going to ask you to do something we did a few months ago that was a lot of fun, which is for each of you to take a moment and think, and you all too, we'll give you this microphone again to do that with. If you had to sum up Pittsburgh Musical Theater in one word, if you did it last time, you can use the same word or a different one. What word would you choose? And I'll give you a minute to think. You just get one word. You've heard elevator pitch. This is your stoop pitch or your step pitch. You only get one one shot at it. So, are you ready? One word to describe Pittsburgh Musical Theater.
10: Family.
9: No. Fun.
10: Oh, my goodness. Home.
6: A place for growth.
11: Support.
12: Growth.
0: I loved that. It seems like one word.
11: Supportive.
5: Opportunities.
0: Gets harder as people. I saw a lot of sighs when family got said.
13: Freedom.
0: Ah, very good.
3: Singing.
2: Acting. Love.
0: Ah, very nice. PittsburghMusicals.com for more details. And thank you all for being here with us today.
14: Hi, my name is Callan. I'm 16. I go to Highlands High School in Natrona Heights. Three interesting facts. I love to do sports. I love to hunt. And I play a sick Widowmaker. Interesting things about Natrona Heights.

0: older, I would like to be a race car driver. I can accomplish this by getting good grades in school. This is important to me because I like to play with my tour cars and make them race. Something that would help me achieve this is never give up and keep trying. What I like about race cars is when they start, their engines roar.
1: When I get older, I would like to be an actor. I can accomplish this by being in acting classes and going to college. This is important to me because I love acting, and something that would help me achieve this goal is winning awards in high school.
2: When I get older, I would like to be an army man. I can accomplish being an army man by being strong, fast, and quiet. This is important to me because protecting the future of this country is sort of vital. My uncle and my cousin are the people that are like my role models for this.
3: When I grow up, I want to be a car designer. When I become a car designer, I want to be the first person who makes a Pokemon car. Because in order to make a Pokemon car, I have to watch a lot of Pokemon and learn lots more about cars. Because since how Pokemon is becoming so popular, I think it would be pretty cool if people found out that they actually made a car as a Pokemon. And also the car I will be making as a Pokemon will be a Pikachu. It's going to have Nitros in it.
4: I would like to be a Pokemon trainer. I can accomplish this by playing Pokemon. This is important to me because I like Pokemon and it's awesome.
5: Pikachu, I choose you. Pika!
6: When I get older, I would like to be a gamer. I have an idea for a game. It's called Escape from High School. It's when these kids get a detention, but then these monsters get in the school. They run the school now. So they have to break a lot of school rules to escape, or else they'll stay in school forever. I don't know if it might be sure or just try to avoid the monsters. It's kind of like Amnesia, the game. I guess it's something like that, except you're in a school. The reason I wanted to create this game is because usually school is like a nightmare for most people. So I thought I could make it into a game, like, to say they have a bad day at school, they could just escape to school and everything, just to forget about all the things that have been happening to them.
7: When I get older, I would like to be a cop. To accomplish this, I can go to training to do this and go to college. I would like to make people feel safer in the world. As a cop, I could do stuff I like. One is to help others. I would also like to patrol. Some people don't feel safe in this world. I would like to make a difference with that.
8: When I get older, I'd like to be an FBI agent. This is important because there needs to be more nice cops because there is too many people getting killed by cops.
9: I want to be a professional YouTuber. I can accomplish this by making a YouTube channel and getting over 10,000 likes or 3,000 on my first video. Probably use like Minecraft to like whatever videos I want, like mod opens, make my own mods if I want to, like get some permission from companies, and I'll make all kinds of game series, but with Minecraft. This is important because like, it could be a side job to earn money.
10: When I get older, I would like to go to college. I can accomplish this by being a hard worker, completing my assignments, and getting straight A's on my report cards. This is important to me because I want to get a good paying job so I can do this for my mom. I learned to major in engineering. Something that would help me achieve this is to get a scholarship or get really good grades to pass 11th and 12th grade.
11: This is Allie. I'm in 10th grade at Montour High School, and you're listening to Youth Express. Catch the future.
12: Today is opening day for Gemini Theater's production of Snow White. And how fortunate we are. We have members of the cast of the production here with us this morning. They're going to do a song from the show for you shortly, but first let's meet each of them. I could hardly see you. You're just on the other side. There you are. What's your name?
13: I'm Lauren Michaels.
12: And Lauren, you've been here before. You've been in other Gemini shows, haven't you?
13: Yes, I have.
12: And you're from Kiske area?
13: Yes.
12: How old are you and what grade are you in?
13: I'm 12 years old and I'm in 7th grade.
12: Any shout-outs to folks listening?
13: My grandmother and my friends.
12: Well, excellent. Tell me about the play and what your role in it is.
13: I am Dinky, and I'm the silent dwarf.
12: A silent dwarf. Yes. Do you have any lines?
13: I have one.
12: What is it?
13: I never even got a chance to talk to her.
12: So you had no trouble memorizing Your lunch is her lunch.

0: A lot of physical acting, though, there must be. Well, it's very nice to meet you. And how has Gemini been for you?
1: It's a wonderful place where you can be yourself.
0: That's good to hear. Let's meet who is on your right. What's your name?
2: Taya Cross.
0: Hi, Taya. And where do you go to school?
2: I go to school at North Allegheny.
0: And any shout-outs?
2: My mom.
0: Excellent. And what role do you play?
2: I play the role of Lazy.
0: Lazy. That wasn't typecasting. You don't seem like the lazy type at
2: no.
0: all. So we have dwarfs named Lazy and Dinky so far. I'm sure we'll get to meet other dwarfs with similar names. How's Gemini made a difference in your life?
2: It's made it, like, it's just been so nice. With a lot of theaters, there's just so much social pressures and sometimes. And this one, like, there's been almost none at all. It's such a nice theater.
0: Like a lot of the wrong kind of drama, the
2: yeah.
0: other kind of drama. Well, that's good to hear. Let's meet who is next to you. Hello.
3: Hello.
0: Tell me about, your name. And
3: I'm Chris.
0: And where do you go to school?
3: I go to school at Propel Northside.
0: And what grade are you in?
3: Fifth.
0: Well, it's nice to meet you. We are over at Propel Northside every now and then, so we might see you somewhere along the line. What role do you play?
3: I'm Grumps.
0: Grumps. So far we have Dinky, Lazy, and Grumps, the Gemini Theater dwarfs. What kind of character is Grumps?
3: Grumps really is, he's supposed to be sassy and kind of mean and yell a lot. And
0: is he really?
3: Yeah. Well, I'm not usually this way, but
0: yeah, you don't seem like that kind of person at all.
3: My director wanted me to be Grumps.
0: Is that hard?
3: No, I have two brothers. I yell, so that's where I get my practice.
0: That reminds me, do you have any shout-outs to pass along?
3: I have shout-outs to my dad for supporting me because he's in the other room, and my brothers who may be watching this.
0: What are their names?
3: The older one, who is 13 and who goes to Carnegie Elementary, he is a Sean Lemon, and the one who goes to the same school that I go to, who is Elijah Betts, is 7. Yeah.
0: So you yell at your older brother as well as your younger brother.
3: Yep.
0: That's bold. That's pretty good. What's nice. And tell me a little bit about Gemini. Have you been in many plays with Gemini?
3: Yeah, I've been in two plays of Gemini, and I've been in two plays with someone else. I forget their name, but I believe we were doing a show where I was a kid in a school, and I was just sitting down, and I was just reading books a lot, and I was yelling at the teacher. But also, Gemini made, like, a difference to me because Gemini makes me be myself, and I don't have to, like, be like all the other kids.
0: Well, that's good to hear. Now, let's see who is sitting right next to you. What's your name?
4: Hi, my name is Bree Boyd.
0: And how old are you, and where are you from?
4: I'm 10 years old, 10 and 11 months, and I'm in fifth grade at Woodland Hills Academy.
0: It's nice to meet you. I know that school very well in Turtle Creek. It's a great school. And your birthday must be coming up in...
4: Yeah, it's next month.
0: April what?
4: April 25th, so... Tomorrow. So one day and 1 month from now.
0: Yeah, today's the 25th. So
4: oh,
0: you've got
4: actually 1 month from
0: one
4: now.
0: 1 month. So you're exactly 10 and 11 twelfths.
4: Yeah.
0: Do you want to give any shout outs to anybody?
4: I want to give a shout out to my mom for being so supportive and taking me to a lot of shows. And I just want to give a shout out to my brothers and my sister and my mom. Well, my dad. Yeah.
0: Excellent. What are your brothers and sisters' names?
4: I have a sister named Victoria. She's 14. She's been in a movie.
0: Really?
4: Yeah. I forget the movie, but it was about just like kids and stuff. And my brother, who's like a video game addict. And yeah.
0: Well, it's nice to meet you. And any comments about Gemini and your experience there?
4: I really like Gemini because I don't have to impress anyone with anything. I can be myself. I can have fun. And I just, at the end of the day, I like to make kids happy by putting their shows on.
0: That's great. And what role do you play?
4: I play Stutters the Dwarf.
0: Stutters. So we've got Lazy and Stutters and Grumps and don't tell me, quiet, silent, no talking, Dinky. That's it, Dinky. All these bizarre dwarfs. Well, let's meet the next character here. What's your name?
5: My name is Ross, and yeah.
0: Well, it's nice to meet you, Ross. How old are you?
5: I'm 10 years old.
0: And where do you go to school?
5: I'm in fifth grade, and I go to Wesley Spectrum K through 8.
0: It's very nice to meet you. What are you doing in the play?
5: Well, actually, I'm not a cast member, but I'm actually the production assistant.
0: I saw your shirt, which says production on it, and it's got one of those things like you see at the beginning of a movie that, like, they sort of seen. What did, does anybody know what they call those? There's got to be a name for those. But the clapper, you know, action, snap, that's what your shirt has on it. And Ross, what do you do on the production crew? You must have to make sure everything runs smoothly. And
5: yeah, and I like to give comments about how I want on stuff in the show to the director, our lovely director, Marsha. And I also like to make, give notes, and I help out the kids. Well, technically these people around here, but it's a really fun experience being a production assistant.
0: It sounds like it, and it's pretty useful too, because you see things that actors can't possibly see because you've got a whole different perspective. Would you like to say hello to anybody on the radio?
5: Well, my family and the casting crew who couldn't be here today.
0: Great. Well, thank you. It's good to talk with you. Let's meet who's on your right. Hello.
6: Hi.
0: And who are you?
6: I'm Allie Squire.
0: And funny. Allie, what's your role in the play?
6: I am playing Squilt, a squirrel.
0: Squilt is a squirrel, not a dwarf.
6: No.
0: But a squirrel. So we're missing some dwarfs, but Squilt is the squirrel. Mm. Do you know the other dwarfs?
6: We have
7: Giggles,
6: Shy,
7: Sneezer.
0: Yeah. Who? I guess Dinky is. Is there a Doc? Somebody similar to Doc?
5: Well, Stutters.
0: Stutters. Yeah. Stutters is like the Doc character. So I don't remember a squirrel in Snow White.
6: No, there. It's kind of Gemini exclusive character.
0: Yes, Gemini's exclusive squirrel character. Gemini has a way of doing these things.
6: Yeah.
0: Anybody you'd like to say hello to?
6: Oh, I'd like to say hello to my mom and dad and brother. I'd like to say hello to anyone at the Gemini who's listening. And I'd also like to say hello to my friends.
0: Great. And we didn't ask you where you go to school or your age.
6: I go to school at Chaler and I'm 15.
0: And how's Gemini been for you?
6: It's been an amazing experience. I've been going to the Gemini, seeing shows there ever since I was 5 or 6, and I've just kept with it, and it's been a really supportive and fantastic group of people to be around, and I'm really thankful for Gemini for being there.
0: Excellent. Gemini is a brand new home, by the way, in the Father Ryan Arts Center, which is in McKees Rocks. It's easy to get to, and it's been a while since we've had Gemini here because they've been kind of nomadic as they've been developing a new home. And the play opens today. We'll give you more information in a few moments. We have Snow White herself next, who I think is 18?
8: 18, almost 19.
0: Almost 19. And when's your birthday?
8: April 30th.
0: Oh, you're just 5 days apart or so. And you play Snow White.
8: I do.
0: Tell me about yourself.
8: I'm from Allegheny Township. I went to Kiski area.
0: And this is Savannah Bruno, by the way.
8: Yes. I'm currently trying to pursue an acting career, so I'm working on that.
0: And how is life for a young actor in our area?
8: It's very exciting. I've been working with a lot of great theaters. Split Stage is where I've been doing a lot of stuff. We're located in Monroeville. And I've just been working, doing a lot of shows. It's very exciting.
0: Excellent. Well, it's nice to meet you. Did we do shout-outs for you? I don't think we did.
8: No. Well, I'd like to thank my mom, my dad, my sister, and a lot of thanks for Marsha and Ryan and Arwin, because this is my first Gemini show, my first interactive show, and they've really helped me grow and learn how to do shows at Gemini and interact with the children, and it's been a really great growing experience for me.
0: Well, that's excellent. Now, we have a scene that we're going to, well, you are going to present, you all, and can anybody, would anybody like to set up what this scene is all about? Brie, it looks like you're ready.
7: Oh, no? I was getting...
0: Oh, you were getting ready for the scene. Yeah. So let's have, you're going to say, this is... Hang on, it's Taya, right? Mm-hmm. And tell me about the scene.
2: So in this scene, the dwarfs and Snow White have known each other for a few days, and then we're all just playing around, and Snow White's just trying to get us to do our chores by making it fun, and then we all just go to bed at the end.
0: Sounds good. Is everybody ready?
7: Yes.
0: Okay, mm-hmm. It's live radio. We've got the cast, members of the cast from Gemini Theater's production of Snow White.

0: there, you've got the cast, members of the cast of Snow White, Gemini Theater's production of Snow White. You guys sounded absolutely terrific. Who can tell me when the show is going to be? And the details this time, I saw Bree's hand go up absolutely first. Actually, though, you know, let's have Ross do it because Ross didn't get a chance to sing. But we'll have Bree, we'll have y'all talk. Show times, Ross?
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0: So 1 o'clock and 3:30, mm-hmm. opening today. And when does the show close? How long would it be going?
1: I think probably April 9th, I think.
2: Or the 25th, 26th, the 1st and 2nd, and the 6th and the 9th, or 6th and 8th and 9th.
0: 8th and 9th. So it's simple, three straight weekends coming up. Thank you. And Bree, we're going to have you do that. Is there anything else you'd like to mention about the show? Do you think it's suitable for all members of the family?
3: Yeah, I think it's really, it's suitable. It's like, because we all are now friends, because Gemini brings everyone together, and when we perform in a lot of kids, not many theaters have interactive shows, and I just like working with littler kids, and it's really fun because at the end we get autographs and they love it.
0: So kids actually get to come up on stage as part of the show?
4: Yes.
0: Very cool.
3: They get to dance and sing with us.
0: That sounds great. Does anybody else want to mention anything that they didn't get a chance to? Well, here's hoping you and your other fellow cast members have a great show when you open today in just 3 hours away. Thank you for being here this morning. You can learn more at GeminiTheater.org.
5: Hi, my name is Bree Boyd. I'm 16. I'll be 17 on the 25th. I'm in 11th grade, and I go to Woodland Hills High School. I was in the racial and social injustice group. At first, there were, like, two people in my group, and I remember it was, like, really, like, oh, my gosh, like, no one's doing this group. But we had, like, three other guys join from just issues that they had at their school. They wanted to join and show, like, they wanted to learn, too. I presented a lot of our information, and I was really proud to be there. I learned a lot while researching for my group. We mainly focused on microaggressions, and I learned that, like, microaggressions aren't just racial. And I knew that before, but I didn't really know in depth how far that went. And it can really just go for anyone. I really like the feedback I received. We did a little form at the end where you could say, like, what you had learned. And hearing the feedback from people who had a school that, like, they didn't feel comfortable saying what they felt was right and what was wrong, and that the summit really helped them to understand that they can speak up about what they believe in, it was really meaningful just for them to come up to me and say, like, oh, I really enjoyed this. I learned so much from this. It just felt really good to know that I taught people certain things. How could you use a summit to make an impact on your school community? Just using the summit to educate. You could use a lot of from what you learned at the summit to educate your peers about what you believe in and that you have a voice and that you can use it no matter what. I really liked it. I'm going to do it again next year, but it was just a lot of work. Like, I didn't know it was that much work at first, and so I really recommend it, but get a lot of sleep before.
0: It is a real pleasure to celebrate writing today. Youth Express begins with two award winners from the Pittsburgh Scholastic Writing Awards. Each is going to share their writing during this segment, but we're going to get to know each of them first. And we'll start with a 10th grader from Winchester Thurston, whose name is Nicole Shigelchoff. Hey, Nicole.
6: Hello.
0: How are you today?
6: I'm good. Thank you.
0: Tell me a little bit about yourself, what you like to do, and if you've thought a bit about what you might want to do when you get older.
6: So, obviously, I really like to write, which is why I entered the Scholastic Writing Awards this year. But in addition to writing, I also like science as well as dancing. So, I like a lot of things.
0: What kind of dance do you like? Or maybe you don't have a particular kind, but...
6: So my favorite kind of dance is ballet, especially on point. I enjoy that very much because it's very difficult, but once you get it right, it's very rewarding.
0: When did you know you liked writing so much?
6: So writing and storytelling has always been a part of my life. My parents would always tell me stories when I was younger, and I remember perhaps writing my first story in maybe first grade, or maybe it was even kindergarten, but I'd always liked to write, and a while back a teacher told me that I was pretty good at it and I should do it outside of the classroom as well. And that's when I really kind of found my voice in creative writing and fantasy and just kind of surreal and slightly out of this world writing, because I had always wished sometimes that the world would be more special than it is now. And my writing was kind of just an outlet for that.
0: Do you share your writing with a lot of people? Clearly with Scholastic for the contest, and it sounds like to a teacher who's been a good mentor for you.
6: So I've actually kept this writing so far, like the contents of this, a surprise for my parents, because I don't usually like sharing things until they're done, because, I don't know, the writing that I start with is usually far inferior to the writing that I end with. But I share it with my friends sometimes if they ask. If they don't, I try not to bore them. But I share it with my English teacher. Last year, before the end of the year, I gave her an anthology of my writing. And if I have time this year, I'll do that again for her.
0: She was probably thrilled to be able to get that. Is she the same one who encouraged you to keep writing?
6: So she was actually one of the people who encouraged me to keep writing. I had a teacher in third grade who was the one who really told me that, oh, you're good at writing, you should do it. But all the teachers along the way have generally been very encouraging.
0: Terrific. And before we turn over to Roshi, is there anybody you would like to acknowledge by name or give a shout out to? Feel free.
6: So I hope my mom and dad are listening. I told them the station 88.3. So hello, mom. Hello, dad. I love you both.
0: Perfect. And now we have Roshi Jing here with us, who is a 12th grader at North Allegheny. Good morning.
4: Good morning.
0: Tell me a bit about yourself.
4: So I've been writing for as long as I can remember. I started probably really young with these fantastical stories. And I've obviously kept on writing. I'm also a musician. I play the flute and piano. So, yeah.
0: That's great. And you're in 11th grade.
4: 11th,
0: I think,
4: yes.
0: I got that wrong. 12th.
4: Rising 12th.
0: Do you play in the marching band with flute?
4: I don't know.
0: I was going to say, you've got a lot that you're doing. That would be a lot
4: yeah.
0: to juggle. When did you discover a passion for writing?
4: It's hard to remember. Like I said, starting from when I was probably in first grade, writing was always this outlet for me to just pour down all of my thoughts. I think I kind of took a break from it throughout elementary school, but I took it back up in middle school, and it's just always been a way for me to get my thoughts organized or just get it all down on paper.
0: Does your writing get read by other people?
4: Like Nicole, I like to keep my writing to myself a lot of times, a lot of my works, but I do try to share it with my friends and, you know, my teachers, things like that.
0: Have you thought of what you might like to do after graduating?
4: I really enjoy mathematics and economics, so that would be a really cool career to go into.
0: I was talking with a friend the other day whose daughter, son actually, mm-hmm. is about to get a degree in actuarial science, which you probably know deals with probabilities and a lot with numbers. And her comment was, he likes numbers more than people. And I said, well, they're sometimes more reliable than, yeah. than people are, is one way of looking at it. I've always liked math a lot, too. Is there anybody you'd like to acknowledge?
4: Definitely my parents that are, I think, right outside. Hey, Mom and Dad, thanks for supporting me. And just all my teachers that have really helped help me mature.
0: Great. Thank you for doing that. Now, we're going to do something special here between now and the bottom of the hour is both Nicole and Roshi have brought works with them today that they're going to share. And as you ride along in the car or maybe you're home listening right now, you can really enjoy fresh, creative writing, and in this case, award-winning writing from the Pittsburgh Scholastic Writing Award Competition. And we're going to start with Nicole. Is there anything you need to do to set up what you're about to read? We know you're the author. Anything else you'd like to mention?
6: So this is one of my shorter pieces that I write on paper here. It's only 4 pages, but I hope you enjoy it.
0: What's it called?
6: It's called Charlotte in the Freak Cafe or the Night Magic. The ravens were everywhere, flying overhead in enormous flocks and filling the dark sky with even darker silhouettes, and sitting all over the bare branches of the old trees. The cool night was filled with the dissonance of thousands of caws, and Charlotte knew that the dream would happen again tonight. Debate Club had run extremely late that day. They had a competition coming tomorrow, Saturday morning, and Friday, today, was when the club crammed in all of the last-minute preparations. Though it was already dark, Charlotte still refused rides home from any of her friends and didn't call either of her parents to pick her up. The moments when Charlotte could be alone with her thoughts were far and few between, and walks home on a Friday evening were some of those precious moments. That particular evening, Charlotte's thoughts were occupied by the feeling that her most enigmatic dream would occur again today. The dream had always appeared when the ravens were at their most active, like tonight. It was as if the same strand of night magic affected both Charlotte's dreams and the ravens. Maybe they all had the same dream on those nights when the magic was strongest, and the ravens were just as excited for it as Charlotte. Charlotte loved that dream. It had started many years ago, when her parents had taken her to Paris over the summer. When Charlotte had first had the dream, she had fallen asleep on the balcony of the small hotel next to Place Saint-Michel while drawing the view of the shops next to the river. The dream had lasted only a few minutes then, but it was the most vivid dream she had ever had. When her dad had woke her up and ushered her into bed, she had told him, as well as her mom, about her amazing dream, seemingly taken out of a old children's book. They both smiled in the way parents do when children tell them wild stories, and told her that the paintings in the Louvre and the old café she had been inexplicably drawn to must have made a strong impression on her. But Charlotte knew it was not an ordinary dream. It had been far more vivid. Remembering the dream seemed more like touching a memory than recalling a hallucination. The dream happened sporadically. Sometimes it would happen in the middle of winter, on a snowy weekend, or maybe on a spring night that seemed like it belonged in the middle of summer. Once, it happened on the last day of school, when Charlotte had fallen asleep in her last algebra class of the year. That time, too, it had only lasted for a few minutes. But it would happen with a heightened frequency every fall, during those few weeks when the ravens were migrating through Charlotte's neighborhood. It would occur almost every night then. Her mom was not yet home from her teaching job, and her dad was on the couch, watching whatever TV series he liked now. Charlotte greeted him with a hug and went to the kitchen to make herself dinner and start on her homework. After an hour-long fight with chemistry, she was finally ready to go to bed and enter her dream. She bid her mom, who had come home, and dad a good night and headed upstairs, her breath quickening with every step. Her anticipation of the dream was not in vain. As soon as Charlotte fell asleep, she found herself back in the familiar strange room, filled with small tea tables and wooden chairs. The muted pink and copper-striped wallpaper was just as she remembered it, and the polished dark wood floor was still covered with small scuffs. The stained glass windows and lamps were just as radiant as expected. Charlotte was back in the Freak Cafe. The public was just the same as she remembered, too. There was the lady dubbed Madame Pigeon by Charlotte for the pigeon's head emerging out of the lacy neckline of her dress. She was elegant as ever, dressed today in a Victorian-style dress of gray silk with matching gloves. Her customary reptilian companion, with his peculiar mustache that stretched well beyond the edges of his face, was there, too. His worn, dark green tailcoat was present as well, Charlotte noted, as he and Madame Pigeon conversed politely over their cups of coffee. Sir Wolf, called so by Charlotte for his head being that of a wolf, was in the cafe as well. His spectacles still balanced precariously on his long snout, and he was just settling into his chair at his customary table with his friends, who Charlotte called Mr. and Mrs. Swan. Their matching cream and black suit and dress perfectly complemented their snow-white swan heads. And there was also the man dubbed Mr. Squint for his extremely narrow eyes, playing cards with Lady Lizard, an elderly lady with the head of a gecko that was covered by a lacy white bonnet. The other frequenters of the Freak Cafe, all mostly human-animal hybrids, were there as well, all clad in their best Victorian attire. After taking it all in, Charlotte looked down at herself to make sure she was dressed appropriately as well. She was. Her gown of maroon silk and velvet sleeves, with the full skirt covered in elegant ruffles, was perfect for the occasion, and the small hat she could feel on top of her tightly curled locks was a perfect addition to the look. A waitress, clad in the attire of a romantic era ballet dancer, waltzed over to Charlotte's table and placed a cup of mango tea next to Charlotte, as well as sweet crumpets covered in apricot marmalade on a blue and pink dish. These were Charlotte's favorite things in the entire world, and the waiters at the Freak Cafe had always known without asking. Charlotte beamed at the waitress, who nodded her head with a smile and bored away. Only then did Charlotte notice that the atmosphere in the cafe was tense, muted but strung tight. Madame Pigeon and her friend looked very grave, and their French seemed faster than usual. Sir Wolf and the Swans were not laughing about their youthful gallivance, and instead spoke in muted tones with serious faces. Charlotte wished she was sitting closer to the latter, so she could catch the reason for the tension. But she didn't need words to know that something was definitely very wrong today. Though Charlotte knew that butting into strangers' conversations was impolite, her curiosity got the best of her. After eating two crumpets and drinking half of her cup of tea, Charlotte headed over to the Sir Wolf and Swan's table to ask what was going on. "Unheard of before," Mr. Wolf was saying worriedly. "It has been around for thousands of years, but now..." Mr. Swan paused, and Charlotte took her chance. "Good evening," she began tentatively. Mr. Swan's head snapped towards Charlotte. She fought the urge to shrink away as his eyes bore into hers, obviously offended that she had interrupted his monologue. "Mr. Swan," Sir Wolf chastised, noting Charlotte's discomfort, "you've scared the poor young lady half to death." He turned towards Charlotte, who was frozen in place with embarrassment, with a polite smile. "Please, do sit down. We have an extra chair." Charlotte was still unsure of what to do, and could feel Mr. Swan's gaze shooting needles at her, as well as the pinch of the revelation that his name was actually Mr. Swan. "Yes, yes, dear," added Mrs. Swan with a smile, noting Charlotte's embarrassment. "Please do sit down. Mr. Swan does get a bit..." She paused, smiling further. "Intimidating, sometimes." She lay a hand on her husband's shoulder lovingly. As Charlotte finally sat down on the extra chair, Sir Wolf looked her up and down and asked for her name, as well as where she was from. "Charlotte, sir. I'm from America, the United States." "Nice to meet you." Sir Wolf stuck out his hand, human hand, and Charlotte shook it firmly. It was strong and comforting, and she began to relax. "My name is Sir Wolf, as you may have guessed, and I hail from England, or from South Africa." Mrs. Swan smiled warmly, and Mr. Swan nodded. "Now, what brings you to our table?" Charlotte took a breath. "I have been visiting this cafe since I was 10 years old. It's been 6 years since I first appeared here." She saw Mr. Swan nod, seemingly in approval. It gave Charlotte enough confidence to continue. "I noticed today that the atmosphere was quite tense, and I was wondering if everything was all right." Sir Wolf sighed. "Have you noticed anything strange this year? Anything out of the ordinary with the natural patterns of the night?" Charlotte bit her lip, thinking, when she remembered that the ravens' migration pattern had been delayed this year. There are flocks of ravens that migrate through my neighborhood every fall, and this year, the migration was later. Mrs. Swan nodded, her smile faltering. Humans are destroying the night magic. The way she said it made it very clear that the first letters in night magic were capitalized and that it was very, very rural. They are destroying nocturnal elements, one by one. In the days when the stars were more visible at night, the darkness was much darker than it is now, and the ravens migrated in accordance only to the laws of nature. Mrs. Swan was now near tears. She took a breath to continue, but with one look at Charlotte, she burst into tears. Mrs. Swan put his arm around her gently and dabbed at her eyes with a handkerchief. "Times have changed," Mrs. Swan continued in lieu of his wife. "The night magic is being diminished. The stars, the darkness, the ravens, and all the other things that give power to the night magic are being destroyed by the sounds, lights, and other

0: legacy we cannot or will not stray from. News alert after news alert pops up on my phone, a ding much too cheery for what it is associated with, accompanied by that familiar sinking feeling, stomach tense, awaiting the blow of knowledge that I can't tear my eyes away from. 5,661 dead this year, 750 more than the last time I checked 2 weeks ago. 23 school shootings in 20 weeks. Those numbers don't mean much anymore. In any other circumstance, it would be an epidemic, investigations abounding to stem the red flood of dots covering the map, one for every shooting. In some places, you can hardly see beneath the red. Two of the deadliest American mass shootings were in the span of 35 days, but nothing. Most of them aren't even headlines anymore. We've accepted it as normal and can only hope it'll never happen to us. Interlude. My physics teacher tells me objects with greater velocity are more dangerous, even with less mass. A tiny bullet can therefore disintegrate bone with lethal disregard for precision, tearing apart a body with the ease of shredding paper and none of the finesse. A bullet through the liver turns it into a jello mold dropped on the floor. 5. Fury. And so we prepare for our monthly intruder drills and evacuations at lectures and at school and at theaters, teaching children to play dead before they are taught to play music, planning escape routes and hoping you won't have to use them, stealing for the discordant melody of prayers, screams, gunshots, pleas, and wails. If death had a sound, this is surely what it would be. With the knowledge that 7 kids a day will have their bodies torn apart beyond repair by a shred of metal, 7 families a day left with a gaping hole, because no place is safe anymore. But this is the price of freedom, if they are to be believed. This is life in a nation with 89 guns per 100 people, and daily shootings that no other high-income countries face. See no evil, hear no evil, the evil must not exist, it will resolve itself alone, it must. But we are Generation Z of technology and inferences and cold logic, taught to eliminate confounding variables, to draw conclusions from data and passages and hard evidence. Tell me, what other conclusion can I make? And so it happens, this endless cycle. A shooting, call for stricter gun laws, a search for motives, or are they excuses? Mentally ill lone wolf or domestic? No. Foreign, un-American, because domestic means home and safety, terrorist. Raise hopes, maybe this will unite us again, maybe there will finally be change, when 97% of Americans support universal background checks, but there are still none. Don't politicize this tragedy, now isn't the time, when I thought that we should stop being politically correct. And then the fear of don't come for our guns, these weapons of mass destruction in the hands of fallible humans. There are good people, but humans make mistakes, and those few bad apples can kill hundreds. And at the end of the day, the numbers of the dead still grow, and the dead are still dead. It's the right's fault, or the...
1: Wow, you're up early. Thanks for choosing to listen to Youth Express. This next segment is just for you.
0: Left's fault, or the NRA's fault, or Islam's fault, or men's fault. Maybe it never happened in the first place, they scream furiously as bodies grow cold. But no, never forget, they tell us. Always remember this litany of names that were once people with lives and loves and now just memories to memorials to human potential, as the list grows unending. Can you remember all of them? All booms must eventually bust, right? Loosen gun laws and regulations, gun sales spike. If one way doesn't work, perhaps someday, one day, we'll try the opposite. Repeat. 6. Resignation or hope. Maybe the children will have a solution.
2: Beautifully shared. Thank you. Beautifully
0: Thank you.
2: Written. And thanks to you both. Two striking works, one all too real and one taking us to a place we've never been. Thank you very much to both of you. You'll get a chance, if you'd like to hear those again, to hear them at Neighborhood Voices. Roshi Zing, just sharing her work, and Nicole Shigelchoff before that.

0: My name is Kennedy. I'm 15 years old. Once I saw someone being bullied and I felt really bad. The kid that was being bullied had a terrible past with his family. I knew what had happened, but not very many others did. He was bullied because of the way he talked and the way he dressed. It wasn't his fault though. He had been beaten by his stepfather when he was young. So when I see him being bullied all the time, I say something to the people bullying him. I tell him to leave them alone because it's not his fault what's going on in his life and they shouldn't make it worse. Later on, the boy came to me and he thanked me. When I went home that day, I couldn't stop thinking about it and I cried because I felt really bad.
1: My name is Michelle. I'm 18 years old and go to Gateway High School. The name of my story is Sunkissed. Ahead of me lies a labyrinth of choice, dauntingly intertwined, waiting for me to set sail. Stretching far and wide across the water, ends remain unclear. Crossing here and there, they fade into the sunrise, waiting to disappear. Each singing a sweet song, tempting, tantalizing. Venturing forward, I follow the path where my voice reverberates. All-consuming hunger pushes me onward. Seeking satisfaction, I scavenge for passion. Finally found, a difference sparks the small chapter in the book of life, saving the saddened world from suffocating strife. My desire to help propels me forward, becoming my proclamation, my guide. With this course chosen, I continue undeferred. My ears strain to hear the dawn of the next verse, and yet feelings of unfamiliarity slow my progression. Snapshots flash before me, each one more painful than the last. I try to push away the ever-present memories of the past. Breaking free, the music around me erupts in a concert of violins. Melody paints across the sky, till death do us part. The once winding paths begin to straighten, stretching out before me. With my other half found, my strength rises. Together, we dance on, bringing into this world a hope anew. Flowers bud and blossom, never questioning their limits. One by one, they search for their own song, my sure-to-be demise. Our compositions weave a harmony as we say goodbye. Strong arms wrap around me. We gaze out at the sunlit journey before us. As I watch, I discover it radiates from within our own meadow. Tears silently trail down my cheeks. My lips twitch into a smile. High above, the sun stops to slumber, having quietly followed me all the while. His love embedded in the sun's soft kisses, my mission now clear. To let God's light shine along the path before me, I must continue to brush off the dust.
2: My name is Sam. I'm 18 years old and go to Gateway High School. The name of my story is The Dark, Dangerous Side of an Alternate Universe. Sam, are you sure you don't want to come play? Asked Ben. It'd be me and you versus Nate and Zach. We'd crush him. I'm all right, I said in a monotone voice. Whatever, dude, you need to get over that game, replied Ben, who still played the game, but only a fraction of the amount that I did. Refusing to play an intense game of my favorite sport with my brothers that would be heading back to college in a few days, I effectively let World of Warcraft consume my soul, leaving myself no chance of escaping its vile grasp. Over the next few months, I obsessively continued to play World of Warcraft, cutting myself off from my friends and family, only caring about those that I had met online through the game itself. My parents eventually noticed that I even skipped meals to play the game, a fact that I had tried to keep hidden through a number of deceitful tricks like those a thief would use to distract security guards during a heist. This realization piqued their curiosity into the details of my life, as a growing hormonal teenager skipping meals truly was an abnormal sight. One evening, my parents approached me, "Sam, we need to talk." "Not now, I'm busy. Can we talk later?" I replied immediately, hoping to refocus upon the game as fast as possible. "No, Sam, we aren't putting this off. We need to talk about how much time you are spending on this game. It's unhealthy. You aren't eating, you aren't doing your schoolwork, heck, you aren't even playing outside with your brothers like you used to. This game is not good for you, and we need to get rid of it. I don't care what you say here, Sam. This game is going. We will even get rid of your computer if necessary. You need to focus on your freaking future, Sam, and focus on the real people around you, not the random people you meet online," said my mother, clearly upset.
3: Hola, my name's Abigail Kaur. I'm from Pittsburgh, Allegheny, K-5. And today I'm going to be telling you my three reasons why I love myself. To start, I like the fact that I'm a forgiving person. For example, when my mom forgets to pack my lunch, I say, "It's okay, I'll get lunch at school." Some people also hit me on accident. I say, "It's okay, it was an accident." Next reason is that I like the fact that I'm a good listener. For instance, when a teacher is teaching me something, I listen very hard, so when the teacher gives me work for me to do, I won't ask the teacher, "What are we going to do?" Last but not least, the third reason why I like

0: connection between American culture and Korean culture through sports. For example, Pirates. Mm-hmm. So there's actually a Korean player. I'm not sure if he plays anymore because recently he got, like, he was injured or something. Mm-hmm. But his name is Junho Kang. I don't know if you guys heard about it. So, yeah, through him I kind of...
1: It's like a reminder of Korea.
0: Yeah. Mm-hmm.
1: That's really cool, like, especially here in Pittsburgh. How about you, Chloe?
2: I don't really go out, so I stay with my relative, and they're also from Taiwan. So we eat a lot of, like, Chinese food and Taiwanese food.
1: Oh, cool.
2: Yeah.
3: All right, well, thank you to all three of you for joining us here today, and thank you so much for answering our questions about being an international student here at OC.
4: After the interview with Smiley, Subin, and Chloe, I think it's good to appreciate that all three of those girls are fully immersed in our community. I know Smiley is the vice president of the sophomore class, and she's also a part of Model UN, and all three girls are just, like, so great.
5: I think it's really cool that at Oakland Catholic, we have these opportunities for international students to come. Earlier this year in September, we had a girl whose mom was actually being a professor at Pitt. She was from Italy for a couple of weeks. So her name was Beatrice, and she came and shadowed a different person in the senior class every day. So that was really fun because she actually shadowed someone a couple of days that had the same lunch as me. So we got to talk about, like, all kinds of differences between cultures in Italy and America. So it's cool that here at Oakland Catholic that we get lots of experiences to hear about different cultures and bridge the gap.
6: I would just like to say that I greatly appreciate the perspective that a lot of our international students bring to clubs like Model UN. And I also appreciate the hard work that they put into it, because we think sometimes it's so challenging for us to write a position paper or study the foreign policy of the country we're representing. But I mean, they really take it to the next level, and they make our learning environment so much more enriching.
5: Excellent point, Gabby. So actually, that kind of leads us into our next segment on Duolingo. So like we've said at OC, we have several students who come from all across the globe to study and experience life in America and learn English. But little do some know, millions of people across the world are trying to learn English with an app called Duolingo. It was developed right here in Pittsburgh. And our own Zoya Demanshev sat down with Myra Audi, a community team member at Duolingo.
7: Hi, everyone. Yeah, I did have the chance to sit down with Myra at the Duolingo headquarters here in Pittsburgh. She gave me insights into the company's past and present and their ultimate goal, which is to make education accessible and affordable to everyone. She discusses how people across the world are connecting and meeting online by sharing a common interest, like in a language. It really was a fantastic interview.
8: Duolingo is the world's largest language learning platform. It's a gamified way to learn languages. We have over 50 language courses, including French, Spanish, Italian, German, all the kind of major languages that you would have language classes for in school. The company started at CMU a couple of years ago. I think we're about 4 years old now, and we're incubated in Carnegie Mellon's School of Computer Science. Then it kind of spun out and became independent, and we got more investors. And now we have millions of people who are learning languages for free on Duolingo every day. So that's kind of the basic idea, is to provide free language education to the world. I actually came from not the software computer programming side, but from the language angle. And my history is in German literature and environmental studies. So that's what I was studying in college. I got my bachelor's of arts and bachelor's of science in those fields. So then Duolingo was kind of, it was related to, you know, the field that I had studied, German literature. I had grown up in Germany and my mom was German. So when they had a position open for a language expert, that was, you know, an exciting way to kind of make a difference, work on something important that was kind of tackling a global problem. So it appealed to, you know, my sense of idealism, and then it also was related to, you know, my passion in language and literature was always something that I really liked. So I never, even though I never saw myself in the tech industry, it kind of fell into my lap, and it was a lucky coincidence that, you know, I ended up getting the job.
1: Do you believe that your company is helping unify people globally, specifically in the digital age?
8: I think so.

0: So, yeah, I think that there are a lot of different things that happen whenever you get a community of this size online, and some things maybe count as like fragmenting communities because you do then also get different forums for different languages, and then maybe you have your Portuguese speakers and they're kind of separate from your English speakers. But I think there is actually a lot of crossover that happens in our communities on Duolingo and the forums. And I think that they do share a lot of information. Then within the incubator, within our volunteer community, they actually have a really strong community, and they're kind of talking in their chat rooms like 24 hours a day, and they're always, sharing music with each other and these kind of inspiring stories. And that's another thing that keeps us going, but also kind of has a big impact on the Duolingo community, is when people share their stories about how either learning a new language has changed their life, or how contributing to Duolingo has helped them meet and make all these friends, or given them purpose. So I think in that sense, yes, we probably have played a role in kind of creating a new place where people can come together and find people that they connect with, especially if, you are really into languages and you're a polyglot or a linguist and there's nobody in your direct vicinity who's into it, then this is a great place to kind of find, your tribe and like-minded people.
1: So, are there any partnerships that Duolingo has, either nationally or globally?
0: Yeah, we are just starting to get into partnerships. One that's kind of exciting in Latin America is with Uber. I don't know if you're familiar with the Duolingo Test Center, which is kind of a separate standalone app. And it's a way to verify your English proficiency, and we'll have it for other languages at some point too. But basically, it's something that you can use after you've been on Duolingo or you've learned your language with whatever method. You might want to be able to tell your employer or a school, if you're applying to a school, put something on your resume to kind of certify that you're proficient or well advanced or fluent in a certain language. And so for these Uber drivers in Spanish-speaking countries, it was actually really important to be able to say to their customers, "Look, I speak English." And if their customers, want an English-speaking driver because they speak English or because they want to practice their English, then that's, kind of an extra incentive to hire that person or to go with that person for that ride.
1: And lastly, where do you see the company in 5 years, 10 years down the road?
0: I hope we're still around in that time, of course. These things are always hard to predict because the nature of these companies is you never know what'll happen or what the future holds. But I do think that we'll be around, and I think that we'll grow, and I think that we'll be expanding into other fields. Just crack this problem of unequal access to education, and it seems like, yeah, we're just globally on the cusp of this breakthrough of people, even very poor people having access to technology now. And that's going to be a huge game changer in a lot of ways, but especially in terms of education. If you suddenly don't have to, drive several hours to get to school or pay tuition to get an education, then that just opens up a whole slew of opportunities, for people who wouldn't have had access before.
2: So I was really blown away by my interview. I thought it was really impressive that Duolingo has built itself up to meet their goal way more than they were expecting by making education accessible to people all across the globe. And in itself, learning a new language is just such an incredible thing. And I think it's something everyone should at least try to do at some point in their lives.
3: I know for myself, like, I didn't actually start using Duolingo until the beginning of the school year when I started my French class, and I just needed an extra way to help myself learn. And learning that Duolingo actually wanted to extend knowledge and education to people all over the world, not only through language, but through math and science, is incredible. Being able to use your phone to extend your knowledge is crazy. And for myself, like, getting the Duolingo notification every day is something that you don't think of it as something that would actually affect people all over the world, whether you're using Duolingo somewhere in Guatemala or you're Bill Gates, who's also using Duolingo, I think is a wonderful thing that Duolingo is able to bridge people together.
4: Like Isabel, I also take French, but I also started using Duolingo this year too. And even though this is my fourth year of French at OC, I'm still learning a lot on Duolingo, just with the vocab and different verbs. And like, obviously a language is just so broad that there's no way where you could possibly learn everything just in a class or even through any kind of instruction. But second to probably being there, this is one of the best things just because it's fun, it's interactive, you get to meet new goals. So I really like it for that. And I really would like to learn different languages, hopefully with it too.
5: So tying into what Maura was saying, I think that learning a language is so important. And it's also such a difficult task that Duolingo really captures both their goal and how they achieve their goal. They don't just teach you grammar. They allow you to listen to recordings of native speakers. They repeat sentences, and you can play these sentences as many times as you want. And you can record into your phone the different words, even more challenging words. And this really allows you to gain the different aspects of learning a language, because if you're really in the country, then it's difficult to go from grammar to a real live language setting. It sounds really fast, and you feel, I've been studying this language for so long, why can I not understand this? But with Duolingo, you understand even the more difficult aspects of the language, like how quickly people speak and the different tones if you're studying a language like Chinese. My parents speak Arabic. They're from Egypt. I understand that it's a lot easier if you're immersed, and I think that Duolingo is doing a great job of immersing people who don't have access to an immersion setting on a daily basis.
2: My dad speaks Russian fluently, and I decided to start learning Russian on Duolingo. And currently it's still in beta, but it's a pretty good program. But like just the other day, I was watching The Bachelor, right? And there was this woman on it, and she was speaking Russian. She could only speak Russian. And I recognized some words like hello and how are you. It sounded so different. So it's definitely, I agree with you, Marie, like it's completely a different experience hearing Russian in public or from a native speaker than it would be to learn in a class. And it's way more beneficial to learn on Duolingo because you hear someone who speaks it just like any other person would.
6: Thank you, Zoya, for that excellent interview from Duolingo. Something that we've been talking about lately here at Radio C is how many authors and writers and artists are unable to express their thoughts, not only because of a linguistic barrier, but more commonly through censorship. And today we are going to do a short feature on City of Asylum, which is located in the north side of Pittsburgh, and it is a part of a global network of communities that offers a thriving and uncensored haven for writers, readers, and neighbors. So censorship is something that goes on in many countries abroad, and we are very fortunate in the U.S. to not be affected by censorship greatly, as many other countries are affected, because we're able to exercise our 19th human right, which is the right to freedom of expression. And it says here that this right includes freedom to hold opinions without interference and to seek, receive, and impart information and ideas through any media and regardless of frontiers. So, City of Asylum prides itself in bridging arts and community and providing sanctuary to writers under threat of persecution. The organization has provided over 40 writers with the opportunity to continue to write and for their voices to be heard. The organization's U.S. expansion was prompted when the Pittsburgh chapter's founders, Diane Samuels and Henry Reese, were in the audience of one of Salman Rushdie's lectures as a part of his reemergence to public life after being forced into hiding following the publication of his book, The Satanic Verses, which triggered the Supreme Leader of Iran to issue a fatwa, or a death sentence, essentially. So, as explained by City of Asylum, Rushdie was forced into hiding. Because of his fame and his resources, he was able to do this securely, though, as his memoir, Joseph Antoine, reveals. Even his resources were stretched to the limit, but most endangered writers, however, come from circumstances where they have neither fame nor resources. So the organization has hosted, as I said, over 40 writers, and something that's really interesting is the impact that these writers have had on the North Side, and it's something that they weren't necessarily anticipating because this was more supposed to be something for the writers. But if you notice on Samsonia Way in the north side, you can see the different houses of writers who have been a part of City of Asylum, and they are decorated by each resident. And the way that started was one of their Chinese authors, he started painting on his house within the first month or so of being here because he had never had the opportunity to express himself in public before. So he started writing his poetry on his house. And so the tradition continued. So other visiting authors include Shahir Mandapur, and his novel, Censoring an Iranian Love Story, is what we will be discussing next.
4: Like Gabby said, today we will be discussing the book Censoring an Iranian Love Story and Differences in Censorship and Freedom Around the World. This novel is a work of fiction telling the story of two lovers, but can also be considered a nonfiction study of how an author must write in order to present context that satisfies preferences of governments who do not employ free speech policies we are lucky to have here in the United States. So Gabby, would you like to give our listeners just a brief synopsis?
6: Censoring an Iranian Love Story is not only the story of two young people, Dara and Sarah, who met in a library and they ended up exchanging messages with each other through codes every time they would meet in the library. And that actually has strong roots to, I mean, quite literally thousands of years ago in Iran. The poetry was regarded throughout the world as being very cryptic. So that's a note to early Iranian history. So they met there, and it's later revealed that Dara was imprisoned as he was in film school. So it's simply about their expression. And in addition to that, it shows how the author himself learned to censor himself before having it approved by the government, because each page includes three different types of texts, and it'll show what was published in Iran, what he mentally crossed out himself or what he wanted to include originally, and then the parts that the Iranian government did cut out themselves.
4: I think that's a good way to start it off, Gabby. The group here today, we all read a short excerpt from the book, and it was really interesting to see how it would go from telling this story, and then you'd almost get like the author's interjections, I would say, like about how things are done in Iran and just how he would have to write things that would comply with the government standards exactly. So the one part that I read talked about how they were at a political rally at the beginning, and then the author described that as his fiction and storytelling, and then went in to talk about how he made no reference to certain political parties. He didn't support anyone. And that's just how they have to do it in Iran, because you can't openly have freedom of speech. So I think it was kind of interesting to just seeing aspects of that, and then how they portray love too in these types of societies, because obviously here we have a lot more freedom regarding that, and it's very constricted there.
6: There was even one part that I read about where in Iran, it's illegal for a woman to say I love you to her husband or her spouse. So small things like that even are interesting, how it goes so much farther than this book. I mean, it's one thing to read it, I think, and it's just another thing to think about how this plays out in daily life.
4: I agree. I think sometimes connecting this global world, how many other countries don't have this freedom of speech that we happen to have. So this is a universal principle. So it's something that we should have. It's a natural right. But the fact that it's abused in some places really sets the tone on how lucky we are, honestly, and that it's not just Iran. There's many other countries, specifically Middle Eastern countries, who have these issues that they have to confront.
7: The censorship is pretty insane, and the fact that the author, while writing the novel, knew what was going to be cut is just like says a lot about the culture there and like how much they're actually like allowed to get away with. And then a lot of the stuff that the government actually ended up cutting is relating to females and like what a female is saying or wearing, which like also says a lot that males have more rights and privileges than females. So we're really lucky that we like go to an all-girls school and we live in a country where even though men and women aren't completely equal, we've made a lot more progress than some countries have.
6: And Katie, like you said, so many of these things that are censored are relating to women. And as I was doing a little bit of background research, I found this image, and it's from one of the 513 films, foreign films, that Iran has banned or censored in some way. And I think that most of us would look at this first image of a man and woman sitting in a restaurant, and we probably wouldn't think much of it, but it had to be censored because they were sitting too close, for example. So, I mean, this is something that truly transcends into different types of media. But something I want to throw out to the rest of the group is, what do you think prompts censorship? Do you think it's a fear-based policy?
4: I absolutely believe it's a fear-based policy, just because we even have banned books in America just because of their explicit content, and parents are fearing that this is going to corrupt their children or corrupt society. So I think the Iranian government is just trying to do the same thing. It's just that they're taking matters to the extreme.
2: I believe it is a fear-based idea, but also it must be a control thing to show who's in charge, to show that men are in charge, and to show that the government's in charge. And I think it's heartbreaking that people can't express themselves in a way that we're used to doing every day. We're minors, we're women, and we're able to sit here on Youth Express and express ourselves. And it's just a heartbreaking idea to think that women somewhere else just can't do that.
3: Yeah, I completely agree with how it is something that is control-based, and that it is heartbreaking, like Zoya said, that women can't have the authority that men have in countries like these. And not even for women, but just for writers in general, that they can't even express what they want to say or write. It's just very hard for people to understand. And I think we as Oakland Catholic students, as we are encouraged to express ourselves and through writing and just in general, is something that we take for granted sometimes. And I think that through stories like these, we can really express what it is to really be a woman or a young lady as a minor, like Zoya said, and being able to talk about things that a lot of people aren't even allowed to even talk about in other countries.
7: And even though there is so much censorship in Iran, it's kind of refreshing to see that the author of censoring an Iranian love story could publish some of his work, even if it wasn't what he originally intended or wanted. He did get his message out and across, but I'm sure that while writing it, and even after getting it published, he lives in some sort of fear for what the government might do or how they might retaliate against him.
6: And luckily, that's what organizations like City of Asylum are there for, to protect the rights of those authors and give them resources for publishing, like you said. Think about it. We probably wouldn't know the extent of so many censorship issues if it wasn't for books like this, and it never could have been published had you not published it in the US or possibly in some parts of Europe. But it's an issue that ends up going into journalism, for example. Journalism is a dying art and a dying field in countries like Ethiopia, for example. So it's not necessarily, I guess, a Middle Eastern issue, or it's not an issue that has its roots in Islam, sometimes a misperception that can easily be perceived.
5: Mandanipur's Censoring an Iranian Love Story is truly an insightful and eye-opening read, and its unique style makes the novel engaging and intriguing. Next up, we will be discussing Oakland Catholic's trip to China this summer, as well as education, language, and traditions in China.

0: This upcoming summer, 15 Oakland Catholic students will travel to China with Mrs. Goodman. As a native Chinese speaker, Mrs. Goodman initiated the Chinese program at Oakland Catholic in 2007 and continues to teach all levels of Chinese. Today, I conducted an interview with her to discuss education, language, and culture in China and Taiwan. Taiwanese schools have adopted the British education system, says Mrs. Goodman. Merit scholarships are available to students who score highly on the national placement exam, but the selection process is quite competitive. Students must take a national entrance exam, and the scores on this test determine which schools a student can choose from. In addition, the textbooks utilized are largely the same across all public schools. Thus, the curriculum is much more standardized than that of the United States. Students can choose between college preparatory and vocational schools. Vocational schools, or schools that train students for specific occupations, are in fact quite common in Taiwan. Mrs. Goodman added that extracurricular activities are not as prevalent in Taiwan as in the United States. Although English is an integral part of every student's schedule, some students are only able to read and write in English. Fluency in English is heavily stressed in Taiwan and China, and proficiency in these two languages is becoming increasingly important due to China's connection with the United States. Mrs. Goodman states that knowledge of Chinese culture and history is critical for students in the United States. The Chinese New Year is coming up on February 8th, and the holiday brings many special traditions. First, many Chinese families clean their homes. The different regions of China have different traditions, says Mrs. Goodman. Dumplings and fish are staples, and various sweets, including sugar-coated peanuts, are also popular. Tangerines, symbolizing good luck, are consumed on New Year's Day. As in the United States and elsewhere around the globe, Chinese families stay up late on New Year's Eve. Praying ceremonies take place on the day of the New Year, and some families have shrines in their homes. Families play games together, visit friends, and enjoy a long break from work and school. Children receive red envelopes filled with money as well. With the goal of gaining global competence and a wider understanding, Oakland Catholic students are sure to have an exciting and educational trip to China this summer.
1: Oakland Catholic offers students a variety of opportunities to become better global citizens, including participation in the Global Competence Initiative, Model United Nations, the Environmental Club, who focuses strongly on climate change, through foreign language clubs, and through mission trips, just to name a few.
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4: This was written by a Perry student named Sydney. She couldn't be here tonight, so I'm reading this for her. I was on my way home, and I hear a big pop. I thought someone popped a balloon, but it wasn't. Everyone was screaming, "The baby, the baby!" I turned around to see the baby's lifeless body laying on the ground, trying to stay alive. The father came out smiling like everything was okay, but it wasn't. My mom called the cops after she realized what had happened to the baby. My grandmother started crying and was sitting on the ground with a child until help came. I told her everything was going to be okay. People came out of their homes to see what happened. "Move, move," the cops said as they put the baby's lifeless bloody body on the stretcher. Later on that day, my mom and grandma bought teddy bears and candles to put on the ground where his body was. Everyone bought balloons and let them go for baby Joseph. The community got together and supported his mom. She was hurt inside. We were all by her side because she had no one there for her. Maybe the father will learn from his mistakes. Us African Americans need to learn how to stop killing each other. Will the world ever change?
5: My name is Emily Earle, and I will be a freshman at Point Park University. I will be studying communications. One of my favorite parts about the internship was getting to learn about all of the technology and what all goes into creating an audio piece. I definitely prefer going out and doing things, like hands-on and being more active. I liked getting to visit the Mantle House and learning about what they all do to help people who are homeless. I've learned that patience is very important when working with a bunch of people. We've all become really close friends, and I think it's made this entire internship a lot more enjoyable, getting to work with them and doing things that we're all passionate about. Well, I didn't know that there was this many nonprofit organizations, and I didn't realize all of the efforts that our community is taking to increase youth involvement. It definitely gives me new ideas for what I want to do after college and how I can actually get involved with nonprofit organizations or just groups or clubs in general and how I can help them.
6: My name is Christian White. I am 9 years old and I live in Pittsburgh, Pennsylvania. The name of my story is Girl vs. Cupcakes. Girl vs. Cupcakes by Christian White. Once upon a time, there lived a girl named Camille. She was popular, funny, and kind to all of her friends. She loved to eat cupcakes. Camille liked cupcakes day and night, night and day. The strange thing was that Camille always stayed so skinny, even though she ate about 10 cupcakes a day. One day at school, they had pizza for lunch and served cupcakes with the pizza. Camille told her friends how much she loves cupcakes and how much she eats them every day. When Camille got home that day, she was not happy at all. She saw that all of her cupcakes were gone. Camille got so mad and so frustrated that she turned into a big, huge monster and destroyed the whole neighborhood. Camille's mom heard all of the noise and went outside and saw what her daughter had done and was shocked. "Camille, what are you doing?" she exclaimed. "My cupcakes, mother, my cupcakes!" Camille yelled. "Camille, you can't let these dumb cupcakes take over your life," mom yelled. "You're right, mom," Camille said quietly. Suddenly, Camille began to shrink back down to normal size. "Mom, you are right, and I have learned that these cupcakes are messing with my mind. I realize that I need to cut down on these cupcakes right now." And from that day forward, she limited her cupcakes to 2 a day, and both Camille and her mom lived happily ever after. Lesson learned, do all things in moderation. The end.
7: Hi, my name is Socorro. I'm 17, and I'm from Natrona Heights. What I look forward into the new year is going to the Techo Anime Convention and getting my license. The Techo Anime Convention, I've been a huge fan of anime for so long, and you get to see people cosplay and turn your favorite characters into real life, and you get to take pictures with them, and you do get educated in the Japanese culture there. I want to get my license because I do plan on traveling a lot to different places and kind of need a car for that. My New Year's resolution is to graduate Highlands with at least straight B's and get accepted into IUP because I plan on going to IUP for Special Victims Unit, and I want to get a snake. I'm not allowed to have a snake until I turn 18 and have my own place. My dad doesn't like snakes.
8: It was drizzling rain on a cloudy Sunday afternoon at McKinley Park, but the joyful energy contained in the atmosphere alone could will the sun to chase away the wispy gray clouds. Shakira thrummed from the DJ booths, as Pittsburghers of all ages milled around vibrant booths, engaging in games, line dances, scavenger hunts, and crafts with beaming smiles. It's a rare sight. This Pittsburgh phenomenon occurs annually in the form of Ultimate Play Day, a mammoth undertaking by the Playful Pittsburgh Collaborative. I had the privilege to interview Adam Zarin, the assistant director of the Playful Pittsburgh Collaborative, to learn more about how the event came together and the people behind it.
9: It's funny because they say as you grow up, you're supposed to look back and see how you played as a kid, and that's the career that you're supposed to have. Whenever I was little, I had a binder, and it was called Party Games and Procedures, and I would go to all my family parties, and it had all the games we could play, all the ways to keep score. So I've really been facilitating playful activities for a really long time. Ultimate Play Day has been going on for a while, actually. If I'm not mistaken, it's been since about 2014, 2015 that it's been happening. And it's also tripled as far as how many playful vendors we have. So my anticipation is that as we continue with Ultimate Play Day over the next years, it's only going to get bigger, better, and more exciting. We've been working since December. We have a vote within the collaborative to determine what park looked the most inviting for us to come to. And we landed on Lower McKinley Park. And it's just really been a steady process of recruiting vendors. We have about 26 up there, all different organizations. It's a heavy lift, but it all came together for us. The main message is that play is for everybody, not just for kids. For adults, it's great stress relief, it's great community building, it's great icebreaker. Play is transformative, and it's for everybody.
8: As a teenager, the opportunities for me to play are rapidly dwindling. The sentiment that play is only for children is unfounded, as people of all ages and maturity can benefit from play in different ways. Play is a vital developmental activity for children, but is beneficial for everyone. Play can relieve stress and improve relationships and personal connections. When I strolled around Ultimate Play Day, I felt unjudged in the environment and instead felt encouraged to let loose and play. The fun, relaxed environment also offered an opportunity to make new connections without the pressures of a traditional social atmosphere. In leaving behind play as teens and adults, we also leave behind a highly effective icebreaker for making new friends. When we play, we lower our ambitions in favor of a common goal, such as scoring points or winning a game. For many participants I spoke to, the joyful atmosphere of Ultimate Play Day and the connections that were made through the event was the best part of the day.
10: My name is Kent Bay from the Hill District neighborhood of the city of Pittsburgh.
11: Darius, 11.
12: I'm Ezra. My age is 9 years old.
13: I'm Jamie Dorsey, and I'm from Knoxville.
14: Darcel Robinson, Hazelwood area.
15: My name is Gabby Adams. I live in Squirrel Hill with my family.
10: I think it's wonderful. Despite the rain today, it's still a very beautiful event. Everyone is being happily engaged. Children are running around playing with each other, so it's beautiful.
13: Getting to know and to find out different people at the booth, different organizations, different parents.
15: Nice to be, you know, an active member and hanging out and playing around and seeing what all the other organizations have brought and what games they're playing. I'm here for all of it, really.
10: Just the people and the children having fun and a nice, safe place where they can meet other children and build new, healthy relationships and get to know one another. Just tear down a lot of barriers that keep people divided. And it's a wonderful event that allows people to come together and get to know one another and have a great time doing it.
16: Everybody's able to participate and to share all kinds of information and enjoy each other as a big family. That's the way I look at it anyway. Whether we're strangers or not, I feel like we're coming together as one to enjoy each other and to teach it one another.
8: In hosting events, such as Ultimate Play Day, the Playful Pittsburgh Collaborative is taking major steps towards making Pittsburgh a more play-positive environment for everyone. 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And as this year's Ultimate Play Day came to a close, we reflected on the afternoon with one word each.
10: Awesome.
9: I'm just going to go with magical.
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16: Awesome. 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Several words you can use. 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
15: It'd be inspiring. I think it's cool to see everyone come together surrounding like one specific initiative and its play. I think especially now our society is very polarized, so like to see everyone come out from all parts of Pittsburgh, it's pretty cool.
8: In mine, euphoric. For Youth Express, this is Elena Zhao signing off.
18: Hi, my name is Morgan. I'm 16 from South Allegheny. I think that dating abuse really affects a student's experience in school, whether it be with friends at school or grade-wise. The victim of an abuse scenario would have to lie to their friends, especially if it's a physical abuse situation. They would have to cover up bruises, and if their significant other wouldn't let them go anywhere, they would have to lie to their friends all the time, pretty much. That isn't healthy for a person to do, to keep all of those feelings inside of them, which could really affect the way that they just go throughout their day. It could affect their grades. It could affect the way that they act towards teachers. All of the anger and hurt feelings would maybe just explode one day, and they could cause real damage. Nobody has to be afraid to go to school. There are so many people that can help you. There are teachers, you have counselors, even your friends. You shouldn't be afraid to let your feelings out to them. If you're being abused, that's just terrible. Nobody should be able to do something like that to you. And I feel that it's extremely important that if somebody is being abused, that they talk to somebody immediately, because it could affect so many aspects of your life. You could have everything going for you. You could be doing so well in everything, and just being abused, if you keep those feelings inside, it could really be detrimental to your mental and your physical health. Well, not many people know about dating violence. I mean, before I started being in this group, you could ask me question after question, and I would know no answer. I would have no answer for anything. I used to know nothing about dating violence, but now that I've been in this group, it's taught me so much and how many people are truly abused.
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22: 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And today, we will be talking about the state of the world.
24: Is the world getting smaller? With the advent of broadband connecting even the most remote rural areas to centers of commerce, the space between people is dwindling. And while giving opportunities to previously unreached populations is laudable, the more fundamental cause is more troubling. Overpopulation, responsible for many problems of today.
23: An ecosystem can only support a limited number of organisms. The Earth is no exception.
22: The Earth has a limited amount of resources, such as air, land, water, energy, and food. These finite resources create a carrying capacity.
23: Bill Ryerson, president of the Population Institute and Population Media Center, discusses our relationship with the carrying capacity.
25: I and many other ecologists have reached the conclusion that we have actually overshot the carrying capacity of the planet.
24: If the world is overpopulated now, what will be the consequences if we continue to have a high growth rate?
25: The global projected growth between now and 2050 is based on the assumption that fertility rates will fall to 1.85 in every country on the planet, which is in some ways a wildly optimistic assumption. But if that assumption comes true, the projected net growth of the population is an additional 2.5 billion people.
23: Where will these people live, study, and work?
22: One answer is that they will go into the already crowded cities.
24: Dr. Mazumdar, a sociocultural anthropology professor at Pitt Greensburg and the faculty director of the Pitt India program, talks about the environmental impact of such an influx.
26: Wherever you have a lot of people living in a small space, you're going to have some major environmental impact. The fight of the future is going to be over water, a resource that we've taken so much for granted throughout human history.
25: Food security is going to be dramatically affected by the water crisis. Population is such an important driver of the question of whether or not we have a sustainable planet.
23: This series was produced at the studios of the Saturday Light Brigade
27: and was created and made possible by
28: the Heinz Endowments Youth Philanthropy Interns Program.
23: More information on the Heinz Endowments is available at heinz.org.
19: This is Elena reporting from the Youth Media Center at SLB Radio. I am 12 years old and in the 7th grade at Ingemar Middle School. It began with my heart dropping into my stomach. My pristine paper, with meticulous calculations, was tastily scribbled on with glaring red pen. A B. Two genius classmates kept pestering me about my results. I reluctantly replied that I got a B. The naive statement led to teasing about my score and the shame that I should supposedly feel. Why should I feel ashamed for not doing well on a test? Should a couple mistakes on a geometric proof hold so much significance to my personal identity? There is so much stigma around some letters that shouldn't hold so much prejudice and embarrassment in education. A B in the United States scoring system is generally defined as above average in a decent grade. You're estimated to be in the top 40% of a class. In comparison to an A, the ideal score, there admittedly is room for improvement. A B does indicate a gap in knowledge, but still, a majority of information is acquired. As long as you learn to digest the unfamiliar 20% of information, it shouldn't be a big deal. Consequently, we shouldn't consider it as a runner-up or mediocre grade. We speak of straight-A students with a particular reverence and admiration, and often use it as a compliment. This statement implies that there is a straight B student who isn't as satisfactory, even if they gave their all to studying. Straight A students and straight B students. These terms about our grades seemingly define our roles in society, our personal identity. I do value my grades, but I am not defined by them. I am a sister, a daughter, a friend,
8: a pianist, a reader and writer, and a student. I am learning and growing, making mistakes along the way, but rising stronger from them. I am so much more than a girl who got a B on a test. We should treat Bs and other grades as room for improvement in learning. It only indicates the amount of knowledge you acquired, not necessarily your intelligence or work ethic. Let's think back to those friends in math class. Who are they just because they did well on a test? Does an A give them a badge allowing them to shame hardworking people who are giving their all every single day? Who are you just because you have good grades? Perhaps you have mastered all mathematics has to offer, but you haven't mastered life. Life is like learning to ride a bike. We crash, fall, cry. But at the end of the day, we climb back up and do it all over again until we can balance ourselves. Some people have a mindset that having a B is like hitting rock bottom. However, they forget that once you reach the bottom, there's only one way to go. Up. For Youth Express, this is Elena, signing off.
0: My name is Reagan Ajar. I am a 2019 graduate from Central Cambria High School, and I will be attending Worcester Polytechnic Institute in Massachusetts to study industrial engineering. This internship is giving me a purpose within my community, and I'm giving back to a place that has given me so much my whole entire life. And so I feel like it is meaningful because I get to experience what people have been doing and see the work behind the scenes. Professionally, I have grown by being able to talk to people, by networking, my communication skills between teammates, and I feel comfortable talking to people that I don't know and just asking them questions and getting more information. Something that I learned throughout this internship was being able to utilize everything that we all have to offer. So not one person's the leader, but we all lead in our own ways, and then we all follow in our separate ways as well. My hope for the region is that more youth come back to this area and they finally realize that we have a lot to offer here. I know whenever I started this internship, I didn't think that I was living in such a prosperous area with opportunities, and we have people that have big dreams for our region. So I want to come back here and hope that I have a lot of youth behind me saying that we're going to make this change, we're going to be a part of our community, and it is not a bad area to be in.
1: My name is Savannah, I'm 15, and I attend Lincoln Park, and this is my piece. This large area of land with flags and differently cut grass was not the place I would have expected to call home 8 years ago. The parking lot was full of different groups of people. Scattered throughout were different older men putting their golf clubs into their cars after a long round of golf. Closer to the clubhouse was a group of men that looked like they were in their 20s. The driving range is where I was headed, with a bunch of young children learning golf because they either wanted to play a sport that didn't involve running, or their dad wanted them to play because he thinks he is such a pro golfer. That day, I met many different kids and started my journey as a golfer. The golf course became home to me over the years. I've never found a sport that I genuinely enjoyed until I found golf. The golf course is where I discovered my love for the game. My father always golfed for work with my older brothers, and I always found it a very sophisticated sport. Over time, I learned that wasn't the case at all. Golf was an independent sport, not a team to count on or blame when the game turned horrible. It was all up to you. I think that's what I've always loved most about the game. The clubhouse was where my golf coach worked. Around this time, he wasn't my golf coach yet. When I was around 8 years old, he noticed I would come in regularly with my father. Later that summer, I had my first set of lessons with him at the driving range. He claimed I had a talent for the game. In the lower level of the clubhouse was the bar. Most of the older men sat down there and drank after they played in their afternoon group. My father also belonged to this group. They always asked how I am and how I get bigger every time they see me, even though I see them almost every day. I slowly learned all the employees' names, and they learned mine. Next to the bar was the hot dog machine. Every day before golf, I got a hot dog. They called me the professional hot dog maker because I had the same ritual routine for years. Growing up, a golf course isn't the ideal place of home to most people. I find home to be the people around me that I love and feel safe with, and this is why the golf course is so important to me. Everyone knows my name and greets me with a smile every time they see me around. Not only is the golf course special to me because I feel at home there, it is also important to me because I have had some of my greatest accomplishments with golf at this course. I have shot my lowest score at this golf course, got my first birdie, and first eagle. Since I started golfing, I always hope to accomplish these things and maybe even get my first hole in one, which I have yet to do. Hole 8, first 9. I walked up to the tee box with my driver in my hand. I got ready for my shot, then swung. The ball curved right into the fairway. It wasn't near the trees, so I was safe. I decided what club to hit up to the green. I chose my 8 iron. The shot was uphill, so I needed more club than usual. I aligned my shot and got ready to hit. I watched as the ball flew through the air, not taking my eye off of it as it plugged itself onto the green. My dad continued to tell me how well of a shot I hit as I watched the ball roll into the cup. As I told him it went in, we got in the cart and zoomed up to the green. My first eagle. It was a pretty big accomplishment. And as I got back into the cart with my dad continuing to congratulate me and the sun glowing between the trees, I realized once again that I wasn't just at the golf course. I was truly home.
2: 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How Appropriate, by Serena Zetz. My mother was teased for her bindi. Her lunches of curry and rice were scoffed at. She was shamed for accepting outdated hand-me-downs from the neighbor girl. But I'm considered cool because of my paisley tunics and samosas. After all, culture is the new couture. I've witnessed the never-ending stream of white girls with bindis peppering their foreheads as if they're nothing more than insignificant freckles. Their hands are adorned with the beautiful scrolls and curls of henna. Too bad the even more beautiful meaning has been scrubbed away. One time for Halloween, I let a friend borrow a sari so they could dress up as a gypsy for a night of trick-or-treating. Looking back, I want to shout in that girl's face that my culture is not a costume. I'm not here to be objectified and romanticized, because being questioned in airports is not fun. It's not trendy. It's my reality. For more Pittsburgh Youth Media stories, visit pghyouthmedia.org, find PGH Youth Media on Facebook and Twitter, or stay tuned to youthexpress.org.
3: My name is Lamisha Davenport, and I live in Westmoreland County. One of the reasons that school has disappointed me is the fact that, like, you can't really change your classes after the first week. I find that kind of hard to understand because it takes more than a week to understand whether you want to keep the class or not. And I feel like as you go on, maybe through the first 9 weeks, you'll realize the class wasn't meant for me. But after that, you're stuck and you can't get out. And it's just really hard. Like with me in statistics, it's really hard for me to tell myself, like, I can't get out of this class because it's one of the classes that are hurting me. Everything else is A, B, A, B, and then it's just like possibly C, D. It's absurd, really, if you ask me, because I didn't realize the first week. The first week was just like homework and new facts and stuff. And then as you get into the first 9 weeks, it's like, bam, a whole new language. It's very difficult. Teachers sometimes get fed up with you easily if you ask too many questions or if you're not their favorite student or so. They like to use a lot of sarcasm that's unneeded. I feel like if a student makes a comment, it's not always necessary for the teacher to laugh. You shouldn't have to wonder at the end of the day, is your teacher possibly thinking what you said was stupid? Teachers should be there to help you, and I don't feel like they're always there to help you. I think that schools could be changed. It needs to be more making sure things are learned instead of meeting the deadline. A lot of teachers, I feel like, they're more worried about cramming so much information into one set of 9 weeks instead of making sure that everybody in the classroom learned what we were taught in those 9 weeks. I feel like at the end of the day, teaching should be about whether you taught somebody and if they actually got it. Because what is your job worth if everybody's going home confused and knowing that they're going to fail the test that they have to take?
4: A Night at the Movies, written by Ms. Gamrat's second period English class.
5: James! You're late again. The movie was supposed to start 10 minutes ago.
6: Yes, sir.
5: I'm a woman.
6: Sorry, sir.
5: James, if you're late one more time, you'll wish you'd never set foot in this movie theater. And if I hear any more complaints about anyone disturbing the patrons, you'll be in the unemployment line looking for another usher job! Go into the booth and start the movie.
6: man, I'm so tired of everything going wrong all the time. At least I get to see my favorite movie again. Here goes.
7: Hark! Sir James a lot approaches!
9: Oh, mighty knight! He hath returned from the dragon's lair!
6: Greeting, castle guards! But what is the matter? Why do ye look so serious?
7: We hath rotten news. While ye were on thy mission, a barbarian hath terrorized the kingdom, attacked thy subjects, and taken the lovely Princess Candace.
6: Oh, my beloved princess!
7: Thy royal highness approaches!
5: Sir James Alot, where were ye when my kingdom was attacked?
6: I was following thy command, your highness, slaying the evil dragon Salazar the Great.
5: Slay the barbarian and retrieve my daughter, the good princess Candace, and ye shall have her hand in marriage. But if he fail, ye shall be banished from the kingdom forever.
6: Yes, your highness. I shall rescue my beloved Candace.
10: This movie's lame.
11: Shh, quiet.
10: Wish I had me some popcorn. Hey, Candy, go get us some popcorn, Toots.
12: But Rob, I'll miss the movie.
10: Hey, bro. What's up? Yeah, we're watching a really stupid movie the chick wanted to see.
11: You little hooligan, be quiet. I'm trying to watch this movie.
10: Mind your business, old man.
6: Hey, you. Be quiet. You're bothering the patrons.
10: Hey, man, get that light off me.
6: Oh, hi, Candy. I didn't know that was you. You look really nice tonight.
12: Thanks, James.
10: Hey, stop talking to my girl, you...
12: Rob, you're acting like such a barbarian. Sorry, James.
6: I gotta go anyhow. Here comes my boss, the Royal Highness, or should I say, Royal Pain in my...
12: James, that's my mom.
6: Oh, sorry.
5: James, can I have a word with you? Remember what I told you? You better keep things running smoothly, or so help me!
12: Sorry, Mom. He was talking to me.
5: Okay, Princess. Now get back in that projection booth, James!
6: Yes, boss.

0: hear that, Sir James a lot? The Princess Candace cries for help. It sounds like it's coming from the tower.
1: Follow me! Now throw thy ropes up to yon turret, and we will climb the tower.
2: Help! Help!
3: Shut thy mouth, ye hag, and keep to thy seat.
2: I shall not be silenced so easily, you barbaric bandit. Help!
1: Stop, you fiend!
3: You cannot make me Sir James a lot. I shall slay you first.
4: Oh no! Sir James a lot is disarmed!
3: And now I will flee with the princess.
2: Help! Help! Help!
1: Aha! But ye are trapped upon the tower.
3: Not with the help of thy rope, I am not.
1: Drat! The villain got away. But what's this he's left behind? It's a map. It appears that the evil ruffian has camped in the North Wood.
0: That's where most of the attacks have happened, Sir James a lot.
1: Down the ropes! To the North Wood, men! To rescue Princess Candace!
5: This is the most stupid movie I've ever seen.
6: Young man, stop kicking my chair! Back in my day, we would never have tolerated such behavior!
5: You mean back when dinosaurs roamed the earth? Bah!
7: Rob, stop being so mean. Chill out.
8: Yeah, Rob. You really have to chill out.
5: Hey, turn that light off me.
8: Sorry, but you're really going to have to be quiet or...
5: Oh, what? You trying to get socked in the mouth or something?
8: No, just be quiet, okay?
7: Rob, I'm embarrassed to be on a date with you. Just watch the movie. I want to see what happens to Princess Candace and Sir James a lot.
9: My faithful guards, I will attack the bandit while you keep thyselves hidden in these bushes. When I give the signal, attack and help me stop the evil bandit before he carries the Princess Candace away.
2: Let me go. Help Sir James a lot.
3: You cry in vain. He will never find my hiding place.
1: Ha! You are mistaken, bandit. Give the princess to me so she may return to her kingdom. Or else face my wrath.
3: Your wrath will never beat my cunning. I will fight to my death, or near it.
1: Let us fight then.
3: I see by the way I have hit ye. Thy left side is not

0: fulfilled your mission and my dearest wishes. You may now have my daughter's hand in marriage.
1: What a stupid movie. Oh, I'm glad it's over.
2: You totally ruined it for me, Rob. You acted like a total twit.
1: Hey, take that back before
3: Is everything okay here, Candy? Maybe... Rob, you should leave her alone.
1: Get lost, loser. Come on, Candy, let's go.
2: No! Rob, let me go!
3: Hey, let her alone.
1: Yeah, right. Like you're her knight in shining armor? Get out of here before
2: Ouch, Rob, you're hurting me!
3: That's enough! Stop, you evil fiend! Unhand her!
1: Yeah? And who's gonna make me?
4: We will!
1: Yeah, whatever. I'm out of here.
2: James, my hero. Mom, James just saved me from the evil Rob. He's the best usher in the world.
0: Is that so?
3: Yeah. Guess I'll be getting a raise now, huh, boss?
0: Guess again, Buster. Now sweep up that popcorn.
3: Yes, sir.
5: 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Featured were Jason Bernard, Tiffany Hickman, Patrick Jordan, Joe McGranigan, and Kelly Van Aken. Script consultants, Barbara Gamrat and Kathleen Donnelly.
6: This is Cole. I am in ninth grade at Montour High School, and you're listening to Youth Express. Catch the future.
7: Ugh, I'm so bored. There's nothing to do here. This seems to be a common mindset among today's youth in rural and suburban areas. These communities are struggling to engage this generation. But can art be a potential solution? According to Princeton University, the mere presence of art in art organizations is proven to increase the appeal of an area, improving community image and status.
8: In an area like Westmoreland County, where the median age is 25% older than the national average, finding ways to keep the community vibrant and appealing is of the utmost importance.
7: Kelly Brisbane, assistant to the president at Westmoreland Cultural Trust and leader of the Art in the Alley project, describes how art can be used for this mission.
9: It's a proven fact that if you have an area that is declining, if you bring the arts into that area, the area will begin to thrive.
7: Westmoreland County's artists and art institutions are hard at work to maximize this impact and make a direct appeal to youth.
8: However, Joan McGarry, Director of Education and Visitor Engagement at the Westmoreland Museum of American Art, explains the difficulty traditional museums are having attracting youth.
10: To be honest, I would say that the bulk of the individuals who visit our museum on a regular basis are probably somewhere around the age of 60 and above. You have to want to be looking for us, and you know, young people aren't necessarily looking at the art museum as a place that they want to follow. So getting word out that we are doing fun programs that are meant to attract young people and raising awareness that there is fun stuff going on in there.
7: Another person raising awareness of arts in Westmoreland County is local Greensburg incubator artist Nicholas Silvis, who recognizes an additional obstacle.
11: There seems to be a stigma around museums, and there's like a barrier between the public and the front door of the museum, where people who don't feel like they're educated enough or wealthy enough are allowed to go into a museum.
8: To provide a more open environment and involve the younger generation, new initiatives are being implemented beyond the museum. Brisbane's Art in the Alley is an interactive art project that includes vibrant colors and original works by local artists. Located next to the Palace Theater, Art in the Alley has become a community favorite.
9: I think it's kind of a destination spot within downtown Greensburg now. People want to see where that famous alley is, and they want to get a selfie in the alley and showcase that on Instagram or Snapchat. It's different because it's something to do that's free, and a lot of younger people don't have a lot of money to be able to do a ton of things in town. Everybody's pride in the actual piece itself, it's unbelievable.
8: Brisbane gives a glimpse of the interactive experiences that the alley has to offer for all ages.
9: The kids, the adults, the grandparents, every single age range is jumping in and having fun in the alley. My office is just above, so I can hear people out there. There's a constant buzz. When I come out to go over to the Palace Theater, there are people out there jumping in, like standing on the shopping carts and laying down on the loading dock where the hearts are and sitting on the piano steps, just to see younger people feeling pride.

0: that it's there because, hey, you know what? We've got some cool things going on in our town. It gives hope for rebirth.
1: Artistic leaders throughout the county are working to cater to the interests and passions of the younger generations, like Joan McGarry, who discusses how the museum is taking steps to diminish the stigma surrounding social standards.
2: Diversity and inclusion has been another thing that's very important to museums and providing a safe environment for everybody to come and experience the same access to the arts. The arts are for everybody. There's no economic bracket that's not welcome. There's no particular way that you have to dress. Just come on in and be comfortable.
3: Art influencers are actively working on new ideas to engage youth in Westmoreland County. However, more awareness is necessary to allow our community to flourish. Silvis goes on to say how nonprofits can work to help local art missions.
4: I would say continue to support young artists through things like this, through Art in the Alley. Have opportunities like this for the public, have opportunities for youth to come and be involved with or just experience. So keep promoting young artists and opportunities that way.
3: Intentional steps must be taken to promote the arts for the betterment of the community, such as Art in the Alley and new museum initiatives. These projects are transforming art in a way that is right up youth's alley.
5: Well, this coming Friday, October 1st through October 3rd, Alumni Theater Company is going to be bringing you a virtual production of You're a Good Man, Charlie Brown. Alumni Theater Company has done great work over many years, and we'll talk a little bit about the company and the production. But first, I've got five members of the cast surrounding me right now. I'd like to give you a chance to meet them. If you have any shout-outs you'd like to make, feel free. If you could just introduce yourself, that way we'll all know who's here.
6: All right, what's going on, y'all? My name's Antonio. I play Snoopy. I'm 17, and I go to Neighborhood Academy. Just want to say what's up, Mom. Hey, Grandma. Love y'all.
7: Hello, I am Catherine. I am in the 12th grade, 17 years old, and I am attending Taylor Older-Dice. What's up to the fam? How y'all feeling?
8: Yo, I'm Shaq. I play Peppermint Patty. I'm 17 years old. I go to Older-Dice and you prep my lions. Shout out to the real.
9: Hi there. I'm Phoenix. I am 17. I go to Pennsylvania Leadership Charter School. And how are you, Griffin? How's it going?
10: What's up, everybody? My name is Bailey. I'm playing Charlie Brown in the musical. I will be 17 in 2 days. Want to shout out my mom, my dad, my sister. Love you guys.
5: So, who can tell me a little bit about Alumni Theater Company, what the mission is, why it exists? You guys clearly all are pretty passionate about theater. I know that. Anybody want to jump in?
8: We create bold theatrical work. Overall, we're a company composed of three different ensembles. There's a professional ensemble, a teen ensemble, and a young artist ensemble. We do musicals, we do original shows, anything you could possibly think of that we could put on stage, we do. And we have, I don't know how many members we have exactly, but there's a lot of us.
5: Why do y'all think theater is important to either to make or to take in as, you know, somebody who goes to a play? Any thoughts about that?
6: Well, doing theater is like just doing any other kind of art. It's like when you're on the stage, doing whatever you do, making whatever you make, it's a way to express yourself artistically in ways that maybe you won't be able to express to other people through like regular conversation and things like that. And for the audience that receives that message or the expressions, it's just a beautiful thing to listen to or to see. And it's like, it's a good thing for both sides. Like, one, it's entertaining, but also it's like relieving, and it could also be relatable to the artist specifically as well.
5: That's a great answer. Any other thoughts about that same subject?
7: Adding on to what Tone said, for the artist, it is very impactful because we get to live our lives in somebody else's shoes, whether or not you guys realize it's actually a learning experience for all of us, and it expands our mindset by a whole bunch just by living in somebody else's shoes.
5: I like the way you put that. It gives you empathy for other people if you need to act as a different person. I never thought about that. Any other thoughts about the importance of theater? I say this because there are folks who think, why are we spending money on theater? Is it a waste of time? I don't think that way, but I think it's important that we convince folks who might need to hear your perspective.
9: I mean, I think, like, for me personally, theater is super important just as, like, a means of expressing myself. And I think for a lot of people, like, you know, theater is, like, a super valid form of art and, like, expression. And I think it's super important just to have that outlet for a lot of people. Like, performing can be such, like, a magical experience for me. Just, like, you know, putting everything out on stage for, like, an hour and a half, and just, like, you know, really just, like, giving it my all for that entire time. It's, like, it's really just magical. Yeah.
5: Thanks, Phoenix. Anybody else want to add anything?
8: It's, like, it's a special thing to be able to step into a different world, especially if your world is so big and broad. You can step into it's cool to see somebody step into somebody else's world and see what they can do with it, because theater is not performed the same by everybody, of course. So seeing different versions of it and listening to it and who's doing what part, it's cool to see how you can change it. And it's one thing to do it on TV where you could do takes and you can edit stuff together, but it's another thing to do it live and to hear raw voices.
5: I'm glad you said that, because that's something we share by creating live radio. And your play, although the musical is going to be presented as a Facebook event, it's still going to be live, 7 o'clock on October 1st, then October 2nd, October 3rd. Anything might happen, three completely different shows, and you'll be live on stage. Can everybody sort of give an overview of what is the plot? I think you're all, the characters are all teens in this particular edition, right? Did you do some of the updating of the play, or did the book get written by somebody else?
10: No, it was written by the person who wrote it, but the thing with Miss Donner is she wanted to keep everything the same but give it a little spin of making it teens, and I felt doing that is definitely personalizing it a lot more, to especially to go with your life and stuff like that, and yeah.
5: Very cool. So, Bailey, you're Charlie Brown.
10: Yes, sir.
5: How do you, does your character, is there anything special you've done with your character to make Charlie Brown a teen? Might be a hard question to answer without seeing the play.
10: I mean, basically, I just provide my own spin of life onto the character Charlie Brown, and that's basically just what helps me get into the character a lot more, and especially not being, like, giving it that spin of, like, a little kid. Definitely putting, like, my life on it, you know?
5: Antonio, you're Snoopy, and somebody asked me whether you get to talk or not. I know Snoopy dances a lot, but yeah. Does Snoopy have a voice in this play, too?
6: Yeah, but I don't know if everybody else can, like, understand what he's saying, though. But, like, they understand him at the same time. But, yeah, he definitely does talk. He sings, he talks, he dances, he does everything.
5: Does he still like Supper Time? I remember that song. Let's hear from Catherine, and you are Lucy, right?
11: Indeed.
5: And tell me about your take on Lucy.
11: Okay. Hear me out. Lucy does seem kind of like a hothead, but when you get to know her, especially in this teen feel, I feel like she's not that bad. If you actually get to realize who she is, I feel like she's just misunderstood.
5: And you were talking about empathy before, and how playing these characters gives you a sense of who these characters are. And Lucy is lovable deep down inside.
11: Yeah.
5: Shekinah, you play Peppermint Patty, right?
8: That's my dog.
5: What's that?
8: That's my dog.
5: Your dog?
8: That's my dog.
5: You've got a dog named Peppermint Patty?
8: No. Yeah, I play Peppermint Patty.
5: Well, tell me about Peppermint Patty.
8: Usually she's just there. You know, she's cool with everybody. It's not really no special relationships, unless you were talking about Marcy, her best friend.
12: Yeah, Marcy always

0: 4 years, give or take. And before that, I was doing mainly like theater and schools, or just like playing talent shows. And, you know, I've always just like been a character as a little girl, like outside of the theater. So that has always been a fun experience for me. So when I got to ATC, it was like an amazing experience. Like she kind of said, like on site, it was just like a home away from home, or family outside of your bloodline. Like it was so amazing how we were able to click together. It's an amazing experience. And outside of ATC, since this is my senior year, I do intend on going to college, mainly HBCUs, maybe Howard or Hampton or Spelman. And I want to major in theater and minor in psychology.
1: Fantastic. Are you aware, and I don't have the name of it on the top of my head, but there's an organization in Pittsburgh that works to help people apply to HCBUs and will reimburse application fees. I can connect you to that person. His name is not in my head right now.
0: That would be very appreciated.
1: I met him not too long ago, and he's awesome. And he said, not enough people know about what my intentions are. I'll find his name for you. And finally, let's talk to Antonio or Snoopy. Any thoughts about your – are you also a senior this year?
2: No, I'm a junior. But theater-wise, I've been doing theater since I was like second grade, and I've been doing school plays year after year after year. And then right after that, I joined ATC. I also had my first show with Bailey, ATC Ever After. And then I've been hooked into theater since then.
1: It's amazing, and it's wonderful. You all have in common the fact that ATC has become a home away from home and really an extended family. Have you thought about what you might want to do once high school's over?
2: I think about that all the time. Like, by default, I always wanted to go to Japan for college and get into computer science or game design. And I also think about staying here and doing theater or like doing some kind of writing, being as a spoken word artist, as I'm usually writing. And yeah, or being a streamer on Twitch, just making that full time. So yeah, I like different options. I have trouble trying to choose which one because I like all of them. But yeah, I'm still figuring it out, still figuring it out.
1: I love how open-minded all of you guys are, especially to the possibilities in front of you. I said I had two more questions. The first is easy. Did anybody want to say something that I neglected to ask or that you would wish you had said that you didn't get a chance to say?
0: I would, outside of this cast, I would like to shout out Miss Donner, because she has been a great director. And she has been with ATC since the beginning of its ATCs. Yeah, I think Ms. Donner was a very important part of our growth as people and as artists. So shout out to Ms. Donner.
3: Shout out.
1: Anybody else?
4: Another thing I wanted to say to the first question, the reason that most people do theater is just mainly because it's fun. It's fun to get out on stage. It's fun to play a different role. It's fun to experience a different lifestyle. That's the main thing. It's just so much fun to do it and get out on that stage and look at everybody, look at the audience, and get the energy from them. It's just an amazing, amazing thing.
1: That's such a great way of looking at it. I was always kind of afraid to do anything on stage when I was younger. And when you think about it now, what an opportunity to just try on a different face or suit of clothes or lifestyle. Mm-hmm. So one more question. I'll give you a minute to think about it. If you could snap your fingers and change one thing in the world. You don't have to snap. But what would be the thing that if you could change something as easy as that, what would it be? And while you're thinking about that, I'm just going to remind you that Alumni Theater Company, ATC, presents You're a Good Man, Charlie Brown, Friday, October 1st, 2nd, the Saturday, and then October 3rd on Sunday,

0: 7 p.m. It's a Facebook Live event, but it is live. Anything can happen. This is not an on-demand video. You'll see the whole cast on stage doing the musical. You can get more information at alumnitheatercompany.org. Anybody have any snap ideas? You get the whole canvas, whatever you want to change anywhere.
1: The world.
0: Yeah, just the world, the period. World. The whole world.
2: You know what they say, change the world before it changes you.
0: I like it. Any other thoughts?
3: I just want to change discrimination. Like, if I could snap my fingers and discrimination would be gone, I would be probably the most happiest person alive. Because discrimination, I don't know, people just don't deserve to be treated the way they're treated based on their race, color, especially things that they can't control. And I've always had a soft spot in my heart for that. So yeah, if I could snap my fingers, discrimination would be gone.
0: Phoenix?
4: I'd probably do what Bailey just did too, but to offer an alternate answer, I would say probably I would just make it so that everyone had like all their basic necessities, you know, food, water, healthcare, all those things, without needing to actually do anything extra, you know, just allowing everyone to like be able to live their life without having to like work or anything. Because sometimes, you know, you can't get out of bed. And that's okay. And I think that we need to live in a society where that is really okay.
0: These are great snaps. Anybody else?
2: If I could change one thing, it would be to change not the world, but the people in it. I think many people are very closed-minded to new things. Not talking about like food or anything, but literally closed-minded to the whole world. Like there's an entire world in front of us and it's so closed off and we don't know much. So I think maybe we can change their motivations, their thinking habits, and that would be amazing.
0: Do you think that's true with people your own age and younger as well as adults?
2: It's true for everybody. I think especially because in the world we live in, we know what we're taught, right? So if we go off of what we're taught and we're not willing to learn anything else, that leaves us to be limited.
0: Thank you. Anything to add?
5: Oh, man.
0: It's hard if you're going last.
5: Yo, real facts. And then everybody else said probably anything I would have said, too. But I would say it's like if I could just snap anything into fruition, it would be like to have everybody just be genuinely happy. Like they wake up and just be able to smile when they look in themselves in the mirror. Or just like see other people and just be able to smile and like greet them with like kind positive vibes and stuff like that, and not have to look around like on their phones or see the world like damaged as it already is from everybody else's actions and just making things worse. And instead we find ways to make things better and just come together as like one, like all as humans, and just be happy all together and united as one.
0: I hope I get a chance to see all of you again. I know I'll have a chance to see you October 1st, 2nd, and October 3rd at Alumni Theater Company's production of You're a Good Man, Charlie Brown, a Facebook Live event. More details at alumnitheatercompany.org. Bailey, Catherine, Phoenix, Antonio, and Shekinah, thank you so much for being here this morning.
1: Thank you.
5: Thank you for having us. Yeah.

0: 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You're listening to Youth Express in the Morning. Who needs eggs when you have quality content like this?
1: This is Abby. I'm in 11th grade at Montour High School, and you're listening to Youth Express. Catch the future.
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0: 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I'm in 11th grade at Montour High School, and you're listening to Youth Express. Catch the future.
1: Do you know a song that goes... 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Keep listening to hear it on our music hour on Youth Express.

This is state of mind. Putting our hands together, looking up at the sky. Our Lord looking down at us, and we say, oh Lord, please forgive us and give us a chance, and help our loved ones see that we're on the path and our future is in your possession. Here it goes.

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1: 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I'm in 11th grade at Montour High School, and you're listening to Youth Express. 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
1: Welcome to a Youth Express exclusive interview with John Fetterman, Mayor of Braddock, recorded live here at SLB Studios. 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
3: This is Midian Hutnick of Peters Township High School.
4: And this is Serena Zetz of Pittsburgh Kappa. Thanks so much for joining us, Mr. Fetterman.
5: Mr. Fetterman's my dad. You can call me Mayor John or something like that. I'm not that formal of a guy. I'm in shorts after all. You know, you can't call anyone in shorts Mr.
4: For those of our listeners who don't know, Fetterman's been the mayor of Braddock since 2005, and he's currently making a bid for the Pennsylvania Senate seat.
3: So, Mayor John, you only moved to Braddock in 2001, and you ran for mayor in 2005. What made you decide to run for mayor of a town that you'd only lived in for such a short period of time?
5: I think the main reason was, and I don't want to get too heavy duty on in this type of show, but it was two really harsh acts of violence that happened to two young people, roughly, some of your ages. And they were students of mine. And I decided that I really wanted to get out and I wanted to change that. And I couldn't do that in the current role as a program director, helping young kids get their GEDs. So I decided to run for mayor. And it is unusual for somebody to run for mayor being such a short-term resident. But what really happened was that these young people that I helped and worked with registered to vote for the first time, and they actually went and knocked on doors and got me elected. But it was the thinnest of possible margins. I won that first election by the one vote. So.
2: Okay, so coming out of Harvard with your master's degree, what attracted you to Braddock and to go there and teach GED programs?
5: The allure for Braddock for me was there's a couple reasons. One, I really wanted to go to a community where I felt like I could make the most contribution, and Braddock certainly fit that bill. Another reason why I took it was because I really wanted to do something I think authentic and meaningful. When I left Harvard, it was at the kind of the height of the dot-com boom, and a lot of you guys. We're very young at the time and weren't realize it was just, it was like a very synthetic time where, you know, if you put a, you know, anything, literally, I mean, looking back, it's even more absurd than it seemed at the time, but pets.com, okay, here's $10 million, or grocerystore.com, here's $10 million. It just was this money grab, and it just felt really synthetic, and I really wanted to do something meaningful, and I saw some of my classmates kind of just looking for the quick buck or just trying to get into something that really didn't have any societal value or greater good. And I just wanted to kind of just go and disappear and teach GED classes in Braddock.
2: Do you think that's maybe the reason you didn't go for the synthetic route was because of your upbringing? You sort of weren't from that, upper class.
5: Yeah, well, I grew up in a very comfortable household, and I took for granted a lot of the things that I shouldn't have in retrospect. I always had a roof over my head. We always had food in the refrigerator. I grew up knowing what love was. Both of my parents were in the house. I was read to as a child. I knew I was going to go to college and graduate school, and a lot of things that families in a lot of communities, say in the Pittsburgh region, can't count on, let alone it's almost aspirational, not just expected. I didn't appreciate it the way I should have in retrospect.
1: So some people might say what you're doing in Braddock because of all your major contributions has been considered gentrification. Would you use this term to describe what you're doing, or was that the goal?
5: Oh, no. I mean, gentrification is such a loaded term. And in 10 years, we've never displaced anybody. You can buy a house in our community for under $10,000, and you know anybody can afford a house that's under $10,000 mm-hmm. that's in a position to buy a home. And a lot of people take us up on that and do buy that home. So there's really I can't think of a single reason why anyone would consider it gentrification. It's really just pushing back and building back from the brink of near extinction. And there's the communities out in the Mon Valley, like of which Braddock's a part of, the biggest challenge there is abandonment. Mm-hmm. When 9 out of 10 people leave the room, or leave the town, like if there's about 10 people in this room now, if 9 out of us left and you left one there, it's like, there's plenty of space. It's like this, no one's being pushed out. Mm-hmm. But that's exactly what happened in our town. We lost 90% of our population. So gentrification, existing people are pushed out and displaced because they can no longer afford to live there, whereas we actually have repurposed a lot of abandoned buildings and homes that would otherwise have fallen into disrepair or abandonment are now being bought by young families and kept on the tax rolls.
1: Would you say that you're trying to attract more people to Braddock then, or just make
5: sure.
1: it
5: continue?
1: I mean,
5: you have to. Yeah, you have to attract more people. You have to bring out side ideas and residents and investment. Every community wants that. I knew immediately upon taking office that the formula or the solution for a better Braddock lays within our borders, but also lays outside our borders, and our ability to bring that within into our borders. And that's what's helped us grow, and that's what's going to continue to help us grow.
1: Thank you.
4: You've done a lot of work for social justice issues in southwestern Pennsylvania, and as Mara mentioned, housing and also education with your GED program. Mm-hmm. So what would you consider the platform that you care most about?
5: I care most about, if I had to distill it down, is that it'll never be a completely level playing field, but we as a society need to make it as level as possible, and it's nowhere near level now. And that's why I'm for universal pre-K. We have an amazing example of pre-K in our community for kids. I would hold that up as a national model and have actually made an issue-oriented commercial about it for the campaign. I'm also deeply concerned about handgun violence, and we've taken a lot of steps to all but eliminate that in our community. I care deeply about immigration and how we treat people that are here in this country or immigrating into our country. I care deeply about climate change. I mean, I care deeply about living wages. I don't know why we in this country pretend that if I pay you $7.45 an hour, you can keep a roof over your head, food in your refrigerator, and a car in your garage and pay for your child's education. It's like we all know that's not true. And we as a society pay for it one way or the other. Why not do it in a way where we build the dignity into it up front? And if you work 40 hours a week, you should be able to take care of yourself and your family.
1: Sorry. Going off costs, though, I've heard that you only live off $150 a month for your position. So if you think that we should be making more competitive wages, if you're settling for so low, how do you expect that to work?
5: Well, I don't set my own pay. If I did, I'd pay myself $200,000 a month. But joking. The salary of my office and a lot of other smaller towns is low because that's really all they can afford. Mm-hmm. But I don't actually live off $150 a month. I actually donate that money to, at least, every month somebody else, gets it who needs it, whether it's a car repair bill or the furnace needs fixed or what have you. So I just come from a family where I'm able to dedicate myself full time to the pursuit of helping the people of Braddock. And that's part of the good fortune that I've been born into that really had no role that I played no role in that. And that's why I want to use my professional career and focus in order to help others, you know, get to a place where, you know, they too can, you know, be able to take care of themselves and their families and finish high school or to get their GED or to get a job where they, you know, they can have a career and take care of themselves and build their own community back up.
3: So you're very – when you took office in Braddock, the economy was not doing very well. So how did you go about trying to – better the economy?
5: Well, I mean, when you think of, you know, a small town mayor, you know, the economy is mostly relegated to, you know, the kind of businesses that you have in town and the direction and the perception of where people see your community as. And we have attracted, you know, a lot of small businesses. We've brought in things like a brewery. We've brought in an urgent care center. We've attracted the first private developer to build market rate housing into the community for the first time probably in 30 or 40 years. A software company from the Strip District relocated, fixed up an old church in town. So in terms of the economics of town, things are much better, but we've also had setbacks where UPMC closed our hospital and we had to partner up with Highmark and Allegheny Health to bring in an urgent care center. So our biggest challenge when I took office was creating a safe environment where people would want to invest, where people would want to move into. And I kind of see the high watermark realization of that is, speaking of businesses, is this past Saturday, the Brew Gentleman, which is the new brewery that opened in town 18 months ago, 1,500 people come out for their food truck roundup on a Saturday night. I mean, that's an extraordinary number of people coming out to a community our size on a Saturday night. And quite frankly, if you would have asked me 5 years ago if that was possible, I probably would have never imagined that. So
2: I'm going to talk ask you a question about your Senate campaign.
5: Mm-hmm.
2: So if you are elected to the Senate, you're going to be going from being a mayor of a town of about 2,000 people to representing the state of Pennsylvania, which has, you know, millions of residents.
5: Sure.
2: So what do you think the biggest, you know, difficulty or obstacle is going to be, you know, making that transition?
5: Well, I don't really see it as a transition. I just see it as a bigger stage. If you have a routine as a musician and you play a coffee shop and you get to play Madison Square Garden, you're still playing the same. You know, you're still doing the same thing. You're just doing it on a bigger stage, and that's really what, you know, being a small town mayor, you confront the same issues that we are confronting across the state. Handgun violence is a problem in communities, you know, in Braddock as it is in Philadelphia, as is, you know, the biggest city in the world in New York. Inequality, you know, the climate change, immigration, all these issues are essentially the same. So a lot can be said that in a small town, you know, Braddock's bigger than 2,000 people, but it's still a small town. But I don't have a giant staff. I don't have bureaucracies to help me along where it's like you're much more accountable and you're much more hands-on. And if anything, the mayor of a large city, he or she can let the machine run itself. Whereas, you know, if you're not out there doing it yourself, in many cases, it's not going to get done.
1: So I'm curious about how much you are affiliated, as Braddock is very close to Pittsburgh, with the Pittsburgh City Council, considering if you were elected senator of Pennsylvania, then Pittsburgh is the second largest city in Pennsylvania, and clearly mm-hmm. that accounts for a lot of the population of Pennsylvania.
5: Sure. What do I think of Pittsburgh Council?
1: Or, I mean, have you ever worked with them before? Like,
5: I'm friends with many of them, but we don't like collaborate per mm-hmm. se. There's not any like formal collaboration, but I see them out all the time. We're friends. You know, we would get a beer, but we're not collaborating on a professional level. We're separate municipalities and jurisdictions.
1: Do you think being so close to Pittsburgh could help you in the election?
5: It has. Being close, you know, southwestern Pennsylvania, I'm the only candidate in the race from western Pennsylvania, and that's certainly a competitive advantage.
1: Mm-hmm.
5: I think the biggest reason that it is because people can understand that I understand what it's like in these legacy cities. You know, like, you know, as a young person, let me ask you, you know, when you graduate college, are you going to move to McKeesport and look for a job?
1: I guess speaking for the general consensus, probably no.
5: Yeah. So my question is like, well, what can we do to help towns like McKeesport attract young people, dynamic young people like the ones sitting around me? And what's the solution for cities like McKeesport that are all across the country, communities like my own? Beaver Falls, Erie, Scranton, Wilkes-Barre. Sharon, you have all these communities across the state where you have real serious, legacy issues like the ones that are facing my community. And as a voter, you have to ask yourself, of the candidates in this race, who best understands what life is like day in and day out in these issues, and I would submit that it would be me.
4: I know that one program in the state that's trying to keep legacies in youth in the state is the Pittsburgh Public School Promise Scholarship mm-hmm. Program. And I read that you're developing your own version in yep. Braddock. Can mm-hmm. you tell me more about that?
5: Well, Salim and the Pittsburgh Promise, I think, is one of the great civic achievements that I can recall living in the area. I think it's an amazing thing that Salim and his investors have done. And I would love to see the business community and the philanthropic community all rally together and push it over the top where it can operate exactly the same way that the Kalamazoo promise that it's modeled on does. Salim is, again, one of the most decent and generous people that I know, and the promise is amazing. And I've always wanted that for Braddock, quite frankly. It's this incredible option that helps people pay for school. And we got a very generous donor that used to work for the Heinz company, and they had this large policy, and they donated that to my 501c3, and that was the basis of starting the Braddock Promise. And the Grable Foundation, we just found out 2 weeks ago, stepped up, and they're going to help endow that, and we're actually going to be sending kids paying for their college for the class of 2015. So, getting that off the ground has been a challenge, and it has only made me appreciate the Pittsburgh Promise for what it is, and all the hard work that Salim and his staff has put into it.
3: So, what's your ultimate goal for this youth that you've been working so closely with?
5: My ultimate goal for the youth is for them to have the ability to do whatever they want, to realize whatever they want to do with their own lives. And if that is to go to college and move away to a big city, then, I wish them well. If they want to stay and take my job as mayor, I would wish them well. I mean, it's like I want them to have options to let them define how they want to live their lives and how they define their own pursuit of happiness. Because far too many of them don't have enough choices and options.
2: So during this campaign, people were bound to ask, how are you qualified to be elected to the Senate, given, you have the mayor experience, but it is on a much smaller level. How would you answer that question?
5: I have two graduate degrees. I've been a public official of one of the most challenged communities in the entire state, and have done a really comprehensive job of taking on these issues. And if you look at the other candidates in the race, it's really a personal decision based on the voters, how they see, who they're and what they're looking for in a candidate. At the end of the day, it's not my job to say I'm the best candidate. My job as a candidate is to come out and show you what we've done and share what my story is and let you as the voter decide who is the best candidate to be elected.
4: If or when you win the Senate seat, how are you going to remain tied to Braddock and the people? Will you pull a Rick Santorum and use the Pittsburgh region as a plug, or will you remain a vital part of it?
5: I'm not going to pull a Rick Santorum, and I promise here to never wear a sweater vest. I am going to live in Braddock probably for the rest of my life. I live across the street from the steel mill with my family. I'm not phoning any of this in from Aspen, Colorado. I don't fly in for interviews or anything like that. I live in Braddock. My family lives in Braddock. Will always live in Braddock probably. And if I do win the election, I'm going to be able to do even more for my community than I'm able to now as a United States Senator. So I would say that's probably one of the biggest motivations is the ability to use that office to help my current constituents in Braddock, but also communities all over the region and across the state, quite frankly. So You know, I have no desire to live in Washington, D.C., and certainly couldn't afford a house in Washington, D.C., but let alone want to live down there. So nothing really would change in that regard.
1: So you've been notably recognized for having such a personal relationship with your citizens in Braddock, and probably I would assume is one of the reasons why you feel so passionate about all you do for them. If you were elected senator, there's no way you could know every person in the state of Pennsylvania. Do you think – how do you plan on dealing with that?
5: Well, yeah, of course. I mean, it's impossible to know 12 million people by name and everything. So, and that's when my appearance kind of helps. I don't look like a typical candidate, and I get noticed. We had an interview, not as thorough as the one I'm getting from you guys, actually, but had an interview at a place last night in Harrisburg, and I walk in the door, and the musician playing to the bar was like, "Oh, hey, Mayor," and walked in. So I kind of felt like I was in my town for a second there, and you know, people recognized me in the establishment. So so if I ultimately do win the election, I think that a lot of people will be able to recognize me and will feel comfortable coming up and saying hello. As they currently now do. So, of course, I'm not going to be able to know everybody, but I would like to think that I would remain – I mean, I give my phone number out to anybody. So I'm accessible and I'm easy to reach, and that's certainly not going to change. But, of course, it would be it'll be a big step to have 12 million constituents instead of, you know, under 3,000.
3: Exactly. So do you think being such an unconventional candidate will be used to a disadvantage?
5: Well, I don't think so. I mean, because in this race you have several very conventional candidates. It's like, you know, do you want – like when you go to the ice cream store, do you want vanilla because that's a fine flavor? Or do you want, you know, I don't know, greatest flavor ever, you know? I'm a little biased here, but no. But seriously, it really comes down to the ability to say this is our story, this is what I believe, and that's not going to change. And if that resonates with you, then I would be honored for your support. But I also understand that you know, I have very capable opponents, and they will draw their own constituencies. And you know, our race is my race. Is my race, and they're going to run their race, and it's really about these things that I believe and I believe that will ultimately be the ones that will prevail.
2: So, what led you to start the race in general? Because you seemed, you know, you were pretty. You've been mayor for about 10 years.
5: Yeah. Sure. Well, I'm on record as saying that I never anticipated running for higher office, and that's the truth. But 2015 provided a really unique opportunity, both in terms of the quality and the strength of the candidates that are in the race, but also an environment where, you know, there's so many things that I want to change. That the opportunity presented itself. I emailed a good friend who's been in political campaigns his entire professional career, and I said, "Hey, this is what I'm thinking. You know, am I crazy?" And I expected him to email back and say, "Yes, you are." But he actually said, "No, hey, this is great." And I actually have, I think, easily would be considered the best team in the country working on our Senate campaign, and many of them doing so on a volunteer basis, so which is pretty extraordinary. And that's one of the reasons why I was in Chicago. You know, we have a lot of veterans from the Obama camp. I mean, so we have a lot of really great people, a lot smarter than I am. Some, you know, one of them's in the room with me today on this campaign. And don't let the unconventional rapper fool what's also behind it, you know, too.
4: This year in the Post Gazette, you were quoted with saying, "No one wants to listen to politicians, but everyone wants to eat tacos."
5: Yes, so, and I stand by that. That's one of my main planks in my platform.
4: Why do you think Southwestern Pennsylvania youth should listen to you as a politician?
5: I don't think that they should. I think that's their own decision as to whether they want to listen to me or not. Would I have listened to me when I was 16 or 17 years old? I don't know. But what I do know is that a lot of the young people that I have met, the toughest line of questioning I've gotten so far, honestly, has been from a 15-year-old at a house party their parents were throwing for me. And I think that's awesome when you have, kids you know, in their teens that are so engaged and care about the process, because that helps. That energizes me, and that gives me hope for the future, you know, because all you hear is, like, you know, in a survey, you know, 64% of people can't identify Florida on a map or know who their congressman is or whatever. And that's depressing, because, you know, their civic engagement underpins, you know, civil society, and you want everybody to be engaged. So I like to think, though, that the kind of race that we're running, the style that we have, and the different message and approach that we have would appeal to that group. And I don't know what else is out there too. So I think we would compare pretty favorably. But it's also been 30 years since I've been, you know, in your age group. And I tell people, like, this is a cassette tape. You know, I used to listen to music, and I used to have to use a typewriter when I did papers, and I had to use a card catalog to look up. But, you know, I mean, it's like, a lot's changed, you know, and I don't know if I'm relevant to a 16, 17, or 18-year-old right now. But but we are running a fun campaign, and I always remind myself that no matter which way the election goes, I can't really lose, because I have a job in a community that I love, and that to me is priceless.
3: So if you were to win a Senate seat, what would be one of your top priorities?
5: One of my top priorities, I think, would be going after whatever low-hanging fruit is available in terms of collaboration. And but there's also – I don't think there's a lot of room for compromise in today's hyper-polarized environments. It's like if you believe that guns are great the way they are, you know, I have a problem with that. If you believe that that there's no such thing as climate change, I have a problem with that. If you think that it's great that people make $7.50 an hour and they can live off that, I have a problem with that. So, and of course, compromise underpins and was designed into our system of government, but. When one choice is unreasonable or ungovernable and the other side is reasonable, oftentimes you can't necessarily compromise. So there are things that I would want to compromise, and then there's things that, you know, we have to take the message out to the people and eventually win the war of public opinion.
1: So as teenagers, a lot of these issues that you have been talking about affect us, especially like wages, as we'll be soon graduating mm-hmm. college. Are there any other kinds of issues that you think especially affect youth that you think sure. the Senate needs to address, or that you personally would address?
5: Absolutely. I mean, for starters, you should be able to refinance your student loans the way you can refinance your mortgage. You know, the amount of student loan debt that your average student is coming out in is unacceptable, and it's deplorable. Like, why can't you refinance your student loan debt? It's absurd. Why have we lost our way in this state with public education? I think every public university in Pennsylvania should be no cost or very low cost. And we have to step up in this state and realize that the investment we make in our public education system is going to pay dividends to society, dividends to our community, and dividends to, you know, our citizens. And I think where this state has drifted in that regard is unacceptable.
1: Since you are so passionate about education, do you have any thoughts on the fact that Pennsylvania has the second highest in-state college tuition fees?
5: Yeah, as I just said, it's appalling and it's embarrassing. You know, we should have the lowest, you know, and the fact that here's what I don't understand in our state. We will not charge natural gas companies an extraction tax, but we have no problem being the second most expensive state school system in the country. You know, I don't get it. You have to explain that to me like I'm a six-year-old, because and then the answer is, well, when you have a completely unreasonable and counterintuitive situation, it's like, well, follow the money. And it's like, well, you know, that's oh, now I get it. You know, they give a lot of money to candidates on the other side, and that's why it is the way it is.
2: So in the current race right now, as you mentioned, is pretty wide open, as the Public Policy Institute lists undecided as like the leading response by mm-hmm. voters at this point. So how do you think you can separate yourself from the pack besides, you know, literally look, you know, being bigger and taller than the rest of the candidates?
5: Sure. Separating myself from the pack is that I actually am a public servant, and I do have a day job. The other two candidates don't. In fact, one of my candidates has never held elective office, period. I think I can separate myself from the pack as somebody that has actually spent 14 years working and serving the working poor and the middle class, as opposed to saying, well, this focus group didn't test well. I'm for the middle class this year. You know, my positions don't change, and our story doesn't change, and our narrative doesn't change. No matter how much money you have, you can't buy a narrative, and you can't buy a resume. And I would you know, put up what we've done in Braddock against certainly anyone that's in this race currently.
4: Through this interview, it's become apparent that economics and being an outsider is a huge part of your platform, and it recently just came out that you still haven't filed the required financial disclosure.
5: I love it.
4: Do you think the adjustment from being a small town mayor to running for a state position, do you think that's been
5: no? It really isn't. It's simply just a matter of filing a piece of paperwork, and it's going to happen before the end of the year. And I love that even at this age, I'm being held to that. So there's nothing sinister behind it. It's just simply it's going to get taken care of. So.
1: That concludes the Youth Express interview with John Fetterman at SLB, a.k.a. Mayor John. Thank you to Mr. Fetterman for coming in today, and also John Binley and Jess Moldovan for organizing this opportunity. We welcome your feedback and input. 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
6: Hi, this is Moss reporting for Youth Express. I have with me Jaden.
7: I'm Jaden Greening, and I'm an 18-year-old senior at Pittsburgh Kappa 6 through 12, and I make movies.
6: Today we're going to be talking about your first film experience and just film in general. So let's start with, how long have you been doing film?
7: I think I've been doing film since 2023 or two or three.

0: we shot the movie on my Canon Rebel T7 with stock lenses. So it was pretty bad, but...
1: Would you consider that to be your first film?
0: Yeah, I would say that was the first real thing that I did outside of, like, stupid little projects for class, yeah.
1: Yeah, can you tell me some more about it?
0: Okay, so the title was Do You Ever Just Think? And it was a teen dark comedy was the theme that we were given. It was a dark comedy. I put that in air quotes because, it was dark for my, like, 14-year-old mind. So it really wasn't quite so dark. And it was more just, like, offensive a little bit. but it was about this group of, I think it was five teenagers or maybe four, who get lost in the woods while tripping. And that was the movie. And one of the friends goes missing and they think a bear ate him. But it turns out that the bear sounds that they were hearing was just that friend throwing up in a different area of the woods.
1: Huh. What did you do for that film? You said you brought the camera.
0: I did, like, me and my friend did basically everything. We wrote it together. We directed it together. She was in it, and I was operating the camera, obviously. I edited it, unfortunately. And, yeah, that's about it. But so I was very involved for that one.
1: How did that project go for you?
0: Well, the camera died in the middle of shooting in the woods, and we had to film the rest on my phone, which was obviously not ideal. The audio was much better after we switched to my phone, though, I will say. And then, afterwards, the reason that I guess I stuck with it was, every movie gets screened for better or for worse for the 48. So I got to see my movie on the screen and I saw all these people watching it and I realized that that was something that I wanted to do again.
1: What do you think came naturally to you on set?
0: Okay, yeah, for sure. Something that was really natural for me due to my background in theater was working with the actors, which is why I love directing so much. It's so... Not exhilarating, I guess. No, exhilarating. To pull a good performance out of an actor who either doesn't think they can do it or wasn't doing it before. And, seeing them finally, like, get into the character and give, like, a great performance is just really incredible. Hard part would definitely be planning is difficult. And staying organized on set as well. When you don't have a big team of people behind you, as a director, it's super easy to get kind of lost in the sauce. And either lose track of time or lose track of what you need to be doing at a given moment. So that's definitely the hardest thing for me. I mean, it's what happens when you're kind of doing it by yourself as a director without a team behind you.
1: What other jobs have you done on set?
0: Okay, so I have acted in a couple short films. One that I produced and that was written by my girlfriend. And another one who a kind of acquaintance of mine... Now friend, but acquaintance at the time, reached out to me and knew that I did movies and had been on my sets before and asked me to act in his mob movie. And it was, it turned out interestingly. Of course, it was a bunch of teenagers acting like mobsters, so there's that to consider. But all in all, it was a good experience. So acting is definitely like the most different thing than I usually do that I have done.
1: So do you think that being a youth filmmaker and casting mostly teenagers makes it any harder to find people that are right for the roles that you write?
0: Yes and no. A lot of teenagers are more willing to work for free, which is obviously a perk because people just want to, they want to do things. And luckily, I'm pretty connected through my school, which is performing arts, and through theater programs I do, I meet a lot of people who are interested in acting. It is harder to find people for crew positions than you would expect. Not a lot of young people are as into film as you would expect either. So that's definitely more difficult. But actor-wise, sometimes it's hard to find people who, if you have a really specific type of role that's kind of different from the people that you know, it can be hard, yeah.
1: What do you think is the most important piece of advice that you would give to an aspiring filmmaker?
0: Surround yourself with people who want to do the same thing. The help that you receive on set can really make or break a production. With my bigger projects, my feature film projects, I would not have been able to finish them without the people that I surrounded myself with, besides the actors, unit production manager, people watching the scripts, script supervisors, that's what I'm trying to think of. So yeah, surround yourself with as many people on the crew side that really are dedicated to it as you can.
1: Yeah, and I just wanted to open it up to you, maybe to talk about just stuff I didn't ask about, or to promote a project that you're on.
0: Yeah, so I guess just a little bit more about some of the

0: Stuff I've done. I recently premiered my first feature film. How to Be Brave is the title. It's a teen drama about five friends who coincidentally meet in their high school parking lot and become really close after that. And when one of them dies, they all have to learn how to cope with that. And it kind of fractures the group until they eventually find each other again. I like to think it's pretty beautiful. It made some people cry at the premiere. I learned a lot from that project, though, just generally about film and what I want to do in the future. And then upcoming for me, I'm working on a feature film script. Working title is The Prophet, A Modern Tragedy, and it is a surrealist adaptation of Oedipus Rex, the Greek tragedy. Heavy on the adaptation. It's very loose, but it has a lot. It carries over a lot of themes. The main character is like really into Greek myths and storybooks, so that's why we wanted to lean into that. But yeah, that's my next project, and I'm writing it with my good friend Rocco Comoromio.
1: Where can people find more about those?
0: You can find more on the Greening Productions Instagram page. That's the name of the sort of pseudo production company I run. Yeah, there's a lot of information about How to Be Brave there. We're working on a release now. Not a lot of information about this upcoming project, so you're probably the first to hear.
1: Awesome. And then I just wanted to ask one more question. Are there any organizations, institutions, groups that have really helped you as a filmmaker?
0: Honestly, no. I've kind of been slumming it out here by myself. Not by myself, with people, but not with any really organizations or anything like that. I would say I have been aided by my school in certain ways. You make a lot of connections, and there are a lot of faculty members who are willing to help you. But yeah, I would say I guess I've gained a lot from my school, but other than that, not much.
1: Would you say that flying mostly solo has had an effect on your journey as a filmmaker?
0: For sure. It's not a good thing. It is good to like kind of learn how to get your footing by yourself because you kind of learn more of your own opinions about things and how you like to work. But at a point, it's probably important to kind of open up and branch out. I'm not really very well connected with any groups or anything, which is why I don't use the resources. But yeah, no, I definitely don't think it's a good idea to stay by yourself for as long as I have.
1: Thank you so much for coming on.
0: Yes, thank you for having me.
2: 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This is Moss, signing off.
3: Hi, my name is Vaughn.
4: Hi, my name is William.
5: My name is Emmanuel.
6: Hi, my name is Cameron. I'm in the ninth grade and I go to Fixburg Westhouse.
3: And these are my reflections on interviewing Richard Morris. I was a little nervous because I thought this guy has been alive for a while. He's going to be like one of those tough old people. But it was pretty relaxing to talk to him about stuff that we all had in common and stuff like that. What was important to him.
4: He was one of the people who initially started trying to bring Black history into the teachings of Westinghouse.
3: All he did was ask a teacher and he agreed. And because of that teacher, they are now teaching Black history in Westinghouse. And that really stuck with me.
7: He said, don't be afraid to ask any questions.
8: He was a good person. He gave us a lot of details and stuff about history. I asked, what do you think about police brutality? He said it shouldn't exist, which I agree on.
4: The most memorable thing that he talked about was his upbringing and his experience in the Westinghouse school.
8: He did a lot, and he's a caretaker.
3: He wanted change. He asked for change, and he got change.
4: I do admire his dedication and his hard work. It does make me want to strive to do better in my school. 'Cause I gotta have faith.
9: 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This is Faith, and I am a sixth grader going to the seventh here at Summer Dreamers Academy. Joining me are
10: Ryan, and I'm 11 years old.
11: Jamir, and I'm 12 years old.
12: Maya, and I'm 12 years old.
13: Maya, and I'm 12 years old.
14: Royale, and I'm 11 years old.
9: And today we have a special guest.
15: My name is Mr. Tad, and I play for the Pittsburgh Thunderbirds, and I work here at the Saturday Light Brigade.
9: What is it like playing Frisbee?
15: Frisbee's a lot of fun. I don't know how much you guys know about Frisbee, but there's a lot of running. So it's like the running of soccer, kind of. You have to be constantly cutting and clearing space. And there's like the big plays of football and basketball. People jump over people. People dive for the Frisbee. And you can make big plays and exciting things happen all the time.
14: How did you get into it? Like, did you go to college for it?
15: I went to Edinburgh University of Pennsylvania, and that's where I started to play Ultimate Frisbee. They had a team up there, and a lot a lot of field space. So we used to play up there constantly, pickup games. We had tournaments, and there's a lot of time to work on getting better at the game.
14: Are you good?
15: I mean, boy, I feel like I used to be good. I'm an old man now. I'm 31. How old are you guys? How old are you, Royale?
14: I'm 11. You're 20 years older than me.
15: 20 years older. Two decades. You know, I can still play. It's fun. When you get older, and you guys will realize this because you guys look like you're into sports. You know, training is important. It's important to train. And when you get older, you have to train even more.
10: How long have you been playing?
15: I've been playing since I was about 17. So I played a little bit before college with some of my friends that went to Taylor Alderdice, but it wasn't like very serious. So I guess about 13, 14 years.
10: Did people support you playing for free?
15: Yeah, I mean, for sure, my parents were pretty supportive and a lot of my friends, but, you know, Frisbee isn't like football or basketball or baseball or soccer or swimming or any of that stuff where it's a recognized high school sport and your parents are like, I got to drop my kid off at Frisbee practice. You know, people don't say that, like, I got to take my kid to soccer practice. So, you know, it's, I think, ultimate, I've watched it grow and I've watched people become more supportive of it and more into it, which has been great. And I think it's becoming more and more common. I think one day people will be like taking their kid to a Frisbee practice or going to their kid's Frisbee game the same way they would in another sport. And it won't be like a weird thing.
13: Do you have any siblings?
15: I don't. I'm the only one. I'm the only one, believe it or not. You know, I guess my parents, when they had me, they were like, can it get any better than this? You know, could we possibly top this child that we've created, this awesome child? And the answer was no. No, seriously, I have no idea why. I don't have more siblings. It probably was a that's enough thing, like Faith said.
14: What do you do working here at SLB?
15: I work here as a staff educator, which is like what Mr. Ben does. So I get to hang out with and record young people like yourselves. I'm trying to think if I don't think I've seen any of you guys before, but I go into schools, like I've been in King, recorded kids at ATA. Okay, yeah, so you got a lot of Northside kids here. I've done stuff in Perry, Brashear, all over the place, and I get to go places and record kids and hang out with them, and I think that's like the best part of my job.
11: Like you said, you went to college. Would you go to another team to play like Ultimate Frisbee, or would you like, what's it called, transfer, or did you get drafted?
15: No, man. I'm ride or die Borough. I'm Edinburgh Ultimate all day. I loved Edinburgh. I love the team. I love the atmosphere. I wouldn't have gone anywhere else. And there's a lot of good schools around here, but when Mr. Ben and I were at Edinburgh, we had a really good team. So we were dropping the hammer on teams like Princeton, beat a team like Penn State, beat a team like Notre Dame, CMU, Carnegie Mellon. Yeah, there were a lot of bigger schools and a lot of schools that were quote-unquote smarter that we played and beat.
11: And what position are you in?
15: I'm a handler. So a handler is like a point guard or a quarterback, and it's for people that are maybe like better at throwing, and in my case, not good at cutting downfield. So it's like a distributing position. So you deal the disc out.
11: Like what type of team in a different state?
15: Ooh, you know what? If I could have played for any club team ever, I'd want to play for, there's a team from Raleigh called Ring of Fire. And they were sweet because they were really intense. And when I was playing, they were like really mean, which it fascinated me. They were like, they were fierce. They were fierce.
11: Yeah. I like to see you play one day, but that's it.
15: Yeah, yeah. You can come to a Thunderbirds game.
10: If you had kids, would you like want to get them interested in playing Frisbee?
15: For sure. Yeah, absolutely. I played football when I was a kid and, you know, football is so different and so much more violent. Like, I played football and then I started running track. But, like, ultimate is a great sport in terms of cardio. So it keeps your weight down, keeps you healthy, keeps you active and running. And it's also good for your speed because you got to be sprinting a lot. So there's a lot of benefits for it. And just being on a team, it's a team sport. You know, swimming, track, those are like individual sports. Golf, individual sports. So I think there's something to being on a team sport where you get that team atmosphere and you learn how to work together.
10: Are you married or are you in a relationship or anything?
15: Boy, I am not married, but I am in a relationship. I have a girlfriend. We've been together for several years and we just bought a house. We're homeowners, so we're kind of taking the steps. Faith, I guess you could say.
11: Are you planning to have kids?
15: Man, whoa.
5: We're taking steps.
15: Didn't you hear, Faith? We're taking steps, man.
11: Oh.
15: We're taking steps. I don't know, man. Not soon.
13: What if you get really old and then you decide to have kids, but then you're too old?
15: You know, I guess if that were the case, where we were too old to conceive kids, we would consider...
11: adopting.
15: We could adopt, yeah, you know, because that's a cool thing, because there's kids out there that need parents, and there's parents out there that need kids.
9: So that concludes this episode of The Faith Show on Youth Express, recording live from the SLB studios. Special thanks to Ryan, Brielle, Maya, Jamere, and Mayer, and Vic. 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We welcome your feedback and input. 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
16: It's a pleasure to have three students with us, and I'll let them introduce themselves to you, and then we're going to talk a little bit about their accomplishments. I'll start with you. Good morning.
17: Good morning. My name is Savannah Lewis, and I'm from Penn Hills Charter School of Entrepreneurship.
16: Nice to meet you. What community do you live in?
17: I live in Penn Hills.
16: And tell me a little bit about the school. It's a relatively new charter school, I think.
17: Actually, it's been around for a couple of years.
16: Couple years now. What grade are you in?
17: I'm in seventh grade.
16: And is there anybody you'd like to give a shout out to or say hello to? Anyone who brought you here today or who might be listening?
17: I'd like to thank my mom for helping me with all the things she's helped me with, for being able to be here, and I'd like to thank my family and friends.
16: Thank you. It's nice to meet you. And then sitting on your left, we have?
18: My name is Josiah Sanders, and I'm from Propel McGeesport.
16: And where do you live?
18: I live in McGeesport.
16: Because sometimes, especially at charter schools, you have kids from other communities, too. What grade are you in?
18: I'm in eighth grade.
16: Eighth grade. And anybody you would like to say hello to or a shout-out to?
18: I give a shout-out to my dad because he has a busy day today, and he managed to get me at the school at the right time. A shout-out to my counselors out there who brought me here, and to my friends who might be listening.
16: Excellent. Now, how long have you been at Propel McGeesport?
18: Since fourth grade.
16: Did you ever do any projects with SLB Radio, like when you were much younger, with our folks where we brought microphones into schools to talk about things? Because we did do a lot of work at Propel McGeesport.
18: No, I don't think I've been in them.
16: Yeah, it's been a long time, but I've always enjoyed being out at your school. There's a lot of positivity that's out there. And we have one other student with us. What's your name?
19: Hi, my name is Ama Germain. I go to Westinghouse.
16: Lots of positivity there, too. I've spent a lot of time at Westinghouse. Is there anybody you'd like to say hello to?
19: Yeah, my chef, Chef Fishner. I wouldn't be here without him. He really inspired me to actually like cooking now, which I didn't really like it before. Now it's really interesting to me.
16: Terrific. And what neighborhood do you live in?
19: Well, I live in Squirrel Hill, but the school's in Homewood because I actually go to Alderdice. I'm part of the CTE culinary school there.
16: Excellent. Well, it's a great program. And they just added, are you all part of a CTE type program? That's really a Pittsburgh public schools thing. So in the charter world, it's not probably the same initials being used. What does CTE stand for? It's a
19: career technological...
16: career and technical education.
19: Yeah, exactly.
16: I always actually have trouble remembering that. And I love that program. I'm actually on the advisory board for the entertainment technology component of that. And I always have to remind myself what CTE stands for. So you're all here. You've all done something similar with Community Kitchen. Jalise Chard is here, too, who is with Public Allies. And Do you want to sort of give a quick overview just of the program, not of what the girls have done? We'll let them talk about that.
20: Sure. So I'm with Community Kitchen Pittsburgh, and I'm the Education and Outreach Specialist. And what Community Kitchen Pittsburgh does is use food as the foundation to change lives and strengthen communities. And we do that a couple of different ways, but specifically through Project Lunch Tray, we release a curriculum that starts with pretty basic things like learning how to use a knife and make fruit salad, and progresses to kind of harder recipes like stir fry. And during the process, we teach about nutrition and all kinds of things, but with school food in mind, because for many kids, school food is primarily the source of nutrition for the day. It could be if they're eating breakfast and lunch, 2 out of 3 meals a day. And we are encouraging kids to advocate for why healthy school food is important, and in the process, learning how to cook. And so this culminates in a cooking competition where we partner the student teams with chefs from around the city, and chefs from all different kinds of restaurants, or in many cases the chef might already work at the school, like Chef Fishner with Westinghouse, so they already have a culinary program there. And then their team or their class is able to compete, and we have a competition at Smallman Galley, and we really just want to help kids kind of think outside of the lunchbox per se, and think about what school food could be or should be. And it's been a pleasure.
16: Isn't she well spoken? Full disclosure, former SLB intern, just speaking, but Jaleesa's are woven too. You sound great, and it's great to have you explain this. Now, I'd like to have each of you sort of walk me through your experiences, and why don't we go in reverse order? And we'll start with Amma Germain from Pittsburgh Westinghouse. So can you tell me a little bit about how this all went?
19: Oh my gosh, it was a wonderful experience. It was so fun. Honestly, I didn't think I was going to enjoy it as much as I did, because, you know, we've been practicing. But when we got there, the environment was so cool. It was so friendly. Like, everybody had their job and everybody was friendly. And it was just so fun to be cooking in that, like, that little tiny kitchen that was, like, so perfect. I enjoyed it. It was really fun.
16: Now, this was at the competition that you're describing. And were you two also at the competition? Let's bring you in. And can you give me any sense of what it was like on that day of the competition?
21: For me, it was like, I really liked the atmosphere, because it seemed like everybody was lively, and we were like a little bit early, so we saw the previous group cooking and making presenting their meals to the judges. It was like really nice to see what they have made and what the judges' responses were, and just getting ready. It was like kind of crowded, but I kind of like that because it's like nice.
16: That's Josiah Sanders.
21: Sanders.
16: I got it right the first time. Speaking, and then Savannah Lewis. What did you feel when you got into that area, into the Smallman Galley?
22: When I got there, I was a little nervous about cooking, but when I got in there, it was very nice. People weren't rude. People were very friendly.
16: So let's talk about it. Oh, I'm sorry.
22: No, that's all.
16: Let's talk about it as a group. Were you given like a specific recipe, or what were the parameters of what you had to do? What did they ask you to do?
22: They asked us to create a meal that could be affordable, it's presentable, and it obviously has to taste good.
16: So you could pretty much have free rein to create a meal that fit all of those criteria? Is that right? Or did you have some other limitations placed on you?
21: It had to be at least one in every food group. So it had to be like a grain, a dairy, a fruit, a vegetable, and a protein.
16: Excellent. I was going to say dessert. Is it the last one dessert? But protein. So, and you work as part of a team, or are you the only person creating this meal?
21: No, we'd work as a team. Like, everybody would have their own specific groups because we're all from different schools, and they would work together and, like, make the foods that they decided to choose on.
16: So how many were on your team? Is it the same number of kids on each team? So it depends on who shows up or who's involved in the school. What's the largest team? Six? Or I'm just trying to get a sense of how many you might have.
22: Six.
16: About six? And then are there some tiny teams too? I see.
19: We had a team of two. It was me and another guy, and then we had our chef with us.
16: Wow. So you're matched with a professional chef as well. So I'm curious to hear how you approached it. Amma, what did you cook?
19: We cooked a Mediterranean chicken wrap with like a tahini sauce, and then we made like a quick pickle of carrots, and then we also had spiced apples on the side.
16: That sounds delicious. How did you come up with these recipes?
19: Well, in our class, we all, like, every individual got to come up with their own recipe, and then we just, like, we process of elimination, which one was cheaper, which one was healthier, and that's how we came up with this recipe.
16: Sounds great. How do you make tahini?
19: I was in charge of, like, the chicken part of it.
16: And I'm not trying to put you on the spot. It's
19: sesame seeds.
16: I was going to say, I thought it was sesame seeds.
19: Sesame seeds.
16: And you need to get them
19: grinded
16: into, like, a puree kind of thing. What was the chicken part, since that was your expertise?
19: Well, first, I had to debone the chicken, which was actually my favorite part. I just love deboning chicken. It's so weird, but I do.
16: Good for you.
19: Yeah. And then we cooked it on the stovetop first, then we put it in the oven.
16: That's amazing. Did you know when you were a little girl that you liked cooking? I'm curious, because I can tell you're really passionate about it now, but I was wondering if that's something you knew about yourself when you were younger.
19: Well, my grandma was a cook. She had restaurants, and I used to take, you know, cooking classes here and there, but I don't actually think I was interested in it until, like, I took this class, and I started cooking, like, every single day.
16: That's terrific. Did your grandma have restaurants around Pittsburgh?
19: No, in the Caribbean, in Martinique, where she's from, and in New York.
16: That's wonderful. Well, how did you two approach your meals? We just heard from Amma from Pittsburgh Westinghouse. Josiah, you want to tell us what you did?
21: So we made pork cheeks with quinoa as our grain base, and we did shredded carrots and turnips with the blood orange vinaigrette on top of it.
16: That sounds delicious. Did you have one particular role in your work?
21: Oh, I had the role of slicing the oranges because there was like a specific way, because we wanted to cut the orange so that the white parts, when you peel it, isn't on it and no seeds are in it. So I was the one to do it because I pretty much liked that one. And my other two teammates, they dealt with the vinaigrette and the pork cheeks.
16: Both you and Amma both like dealing, like, with the physical part. When you're talking about deboning and of preparing the oranges and these things, you wonder, does it really matter? Of course it matters. It changes the texture and the way things actually look. How many people were you cooking for? Was it just the judges, or was it a much, is it like, are you cooking for maybe a dozen, or?
21: There was like samples going around, but I would think mostly the ones that actually kind of mattered were like the judges. But listening to the people who were giving samples to opinion actually just like gave us like motivation and like, oh, we're going to be doing well right now. We could just keep going and we can get to the judges and we might be the best one.
16: Now, Josiah Sanders goes to Propel McKee Sport. Is this a new passion for you, or did you know that you liked cooking when you were younger?
21: I did like cooking when I was younger because my grandmas, they cook. They cook a lot. Specifically, my one grandma that lives in New York, she like, well, actually, both of my grandmas cooked a lot. So, and I like being their like taste tester because I like food, and I grew the passion of enjoying cooking because I just like seeing people happy whenever they eat.
16: That's terrific. Let's now find out how Savannah approached this. Savannah Lewis is with Penn Hills Charter School of Entrepreneurship. And what did your team make?
22: There were 6 of us. We made a Caribbean dish. We made jerk chicken kebabs with whole grain bean rice, pineapple salsa, and cornbread. There was only 6 people there from our school. There were 2 boys, 4 girls. And I was put in charge of making the cornbread. And then the other jobs that we had, like the pineapple salsa, other people worked on that. And then the jerk chicken kebabs, which had onion, zucchini, and red and orange peppers on it. We all did that. We put it together, and then we had to stick it in the oven.
16: Wow, this all sounds amazing. And for the cornbread, did you have a recipe that you developed, or did you get a family recipe, or how did you figure that out?
22: Well, actually, what we did is we got recipes off online, and when we made it the first time, because we know we have to make it before we actually make it there to make sure it tastes right. So we made it at our kitchen at our school, and we found out that it needed something more to it. So our chef helped us with that, Chef Josh, and we added honey to it, which actually made it very sweeter and made it more delicious.
16: Mmm, that sounds good, adding honey. A lot of people add honey to it after they're cooked, but actually putting it in the batter before you bake it. That sounds great. So each of you worked with a chef at your school, right? And is that chef also the chef that is providing school lunches, or this is a chef that's there to teach you primarily? Let's make sure we acknowledge the chefs. You mentioned, was it Chef Josh?
22: Yes, that was our chef that helped us.
16: And who was your chef?
21: Oh, my chef was, his name was Chef Brian.
16: Chef Brian. And your chef, Hama?
19: Chef Fishner.
16: Fishner. And what a great experience. Are there winners in this competition? These are the winners?
20: Well, so the winner of the cook-off has been decided, and it will be announced at the showcase on the 25th. And then there's also going to be a winner of the showcase. And so the cook-off is more about like the technique and the food and the plating and texture and color. And then the showcase will be more about showcasing what the kids actually learned in doing this. So they'll have to talk about school lunch and what it means to have a healthy school lunch and the components of that. And so there'll be a winning team for that. And then there's also going to be winners for affordability, nutrition, scalability, which means can the recipe actually be for a big group of children, or, you know, can it be made for 1,000 kids? And then there will be also affordability, scalability, nutrition, and there's a Kids Choice Award too.
16: And can people attend this exhibition on March 25th?
20: Absolutely. It'll be at the Farm to Table conference, which is at the David Lawrence Convention Center, and we'll be there from 11 to 2, and the teams are going to bring samples, about like 200 samples per team, to hand out to the audience and to the judges. So anybody is welcome to come and try a sample and talk to the kids about their recipes.
16: Before we finish up, thanks, Jalise. Could I ask you, give you a chance to rehearse for that event? Why school lunch, breakfast, maybe even after school snacks and meals. I'll tell you, especially this week, there's been a lot of criticism nationally regarding everything from Meals on Wheels to school lunches. What would you say to somebody who might be questioning the importance and why is it important to have lunches that available for kids?
22: I feel it's important because when you're at school, if you don't have any days off, school is 5 days a week. And if you have lunch, that's 5 meals for that whole week. And also if you include breakfast, that's 10 meals. And there's a total of 21 meals. So that's about half of the meals that you eat, half of the meals that you eat are at school, so that's very important that you get what you need to be eating so that you stay healthy, you don't come home being hungry, and you don't get sick or anything.
16: That's a really logical way of looking at it. You know, they say you spend a third of your life sleeping, right, or a third of your life working, since you typically work 8 out of 24 hours or sleep 8 out of 24 hours. You have half of your meals at school. That's a really good way of looking at it, Savannah. What do you think?
21: I think that school lunches are important because some children, they need, like, the nutrients to grow up and be healthy, especially if they're, like, playing sports, because what they eat affects how they perform in all types of sports. And you just might not know somebody else's problems at home, and you would just, like, because they might not know if they're going to go home and eat or not.
16: Those are great observations. And you just reminded me, too, that when you eat together at school, it's a community activity to eat with other people and to be part of a community as you eat. Let's get some final thoughts from Amma to that question. What do you think? It's hard to be the last one.
19: I think school lunch is so important, not just in kids' lives, but also the community altogether, because kids are, like, they're the beginning of a community, and by feeding them well, they learn better. They get better educations. Because who can learn on an empty stomach, a half-full stomach? No, we need to, like, fill up students' stomach with good food so they're full and they're ready to learn, so they can make a better community for a better tomorrow. I think it all starts with the grassroots. It all starts with the students.
16: I see Jalise smiling from Community Kitchen from ear to ear. Congratulations to all of you, sincerely. I hope the competition goes well. My sense is that this is work from your heart, that you're probably not as – I don't think any of you would be disappointed if you didn't – devastated if you didn't win the competition, because I sense this is something you all care so deeply about doing, as we talk. Am I right about that? It seems that way. This is part of you. And you can get more information about Community Kitchen from its website. Jalise, is that the best place to go?
20: Yeah, absolutely. CKPGH.org, or we're also on Facebook and Twitter and Instagram. So you can check out lots of cool pictures of the kids on either.
16: Excellent. Thanks to all of you for being here today, and good luck. And please keep in touch as you do things. I'd love to hear more about your continued education and your careers. Do all of you want to work professionally in owning a restaurant, or no, not necessarily? What are you thinking?
21: I've been thinking about this, even though it's kind of early, but I was just thinking about what do I want to be when I grow up. And I've narrowed it down to, like, a couple of things, but there's just, like, a whole list that can go on forever.
16: That's a Josiah, yeah.
21: But I really want to become a doctor, but I'm not sure if I want to become a veterinarian. Do I want to become a nurse? Do I want to become a pediatric nurse, a doctor that works with children, or just something in the health science field, like a herpetologist studies reptiles? Do I want to become a marine biologist? It's just so many options.
16: And you're in eighth grade now, so you've got time to figure it out, all right? What about you, Savannah?
22: I don't necessarily want to own my own restaurant, but on the side, I like to do cooking for different things. But the main thing I want to focus on is being a lawyer and a judge, because I feel I have what it needs to be a lawyer, and I just like being a lawyer and stuff. It's very fun to me.
16: How come a judge?
22: I want to be a lawyer and a judge because at my school, when I was younger, from second to sixth grade, we have this program, sort of it's like micro society, where it's like out here in the river where you can start your own ventures and agencies. You can purchase things. We have shopping days. And in that position, most of the time, I was a judge and actually earned the name Judge Lewis, which was very helpful to me because that just made me want to do it even more, because I like the respect I get. I like helping other people. I like giving justice to people, and it's just very exciting and fun for me.
16: That's great. That's Savannah Lewis, and we'll finish up with Amma. Jermaine, your career, do you have any ideas what you might like to do?
19: Listen, I'm a junior in high school. I think a big part of high school is not knowing what you want to do 5 minutes from now.
16: I think you're right.
19: So I don't even know what college I want to go to yet. It's all part of a plan. It'll happen eventually. And all I know is I want to do something which benefits people. So I'd love to do something in politics. You know, I'm just discovering my options.
16: That's a great answer, and I'm not sure if you ever stop exploring options, even through adulthood, too. Thanks to all of you. I'm really proud of you and so happy you could join us today. I know Saturdays, every day is going to be busy. Amma, Josiah, and Savannah, and Jalise, thank you.
0: Wow, you're up early. Thanks for choosing to listen to Youth Express. This next segment is just for you.
1: 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I'm in 11th grade at Montour High School, and you're listening to Youth Express. 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
2: My name is LaPere. I'm 16 years old, and I live in Lawrenceville, and I go to City Charter High School. I remember about being in the Riverview Park when we was picking up garlic mustard plants, and I liked it because it was summer and it was nice outside and it was fun working with everybody else. And I just don't like ecosystem now because the winter and the coldness.
16: Thanks for being with us. We are going to introduce you to some very talented students that have done some great work as part of the Fairchild Challenge, a national program that fosters an interest as well as action with respect to the environment. Locally in Pittsburgh, it's Phipps Conservatory and Botanical Gardens that makes it all happen, and you'll get a chance to meet students from three schools whose work has been honored for excellence throughout the year during this year's Fairchild Challenge.
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16: Well, I'm surrounded by talent here. There's seven students here, and we're going to meet everybody, and then we're going to talk a school at a time as we go through. And I thought we'd just sort of move from left to right here, and I'll start with you. If you could just introduce yourself, the school you're from, your age, and if you would like to say hello to anybody, this is a great time to do it.
24: Hi, I'm Kelsey Marshall. I'm from Shaler, and I'm 13.
16: Any shout-outs to anybody?
24: I'd like to shout-out to the Awkward Squad.
16: The Awk Squad.
24: Awkward.
16: Awkward. I thought maybe Awk for short. I like it. What's their mission? Is there a mission statement for the Awkward Squad?
24: No.
16: I kind of like it, but thank you for that. And who do we have next?
25: Hi, I'm Michaela Brining, and I'm from Shaler Area Middle School, and I'm 13.
16: And any shout-outs to you?
25: And I just wanted to thank my parents for helping me with this project, and that I love you, Mother.
16: How nice. And let's see who we have next. Hello.
26: Oh, hi, I'm Elisa Gabriel from Shaler Middle School, and I'm 13.
16: Any shout-outs from you?
26: I'd like to shout out to my family and friends and teachers for helping me on this project.
16: Excellent. Well, it's nice to meet you. And next, we're going to meet two students from the Ellis School. Hello.
27: Hi, I'm Callista. I'm from the Ellis School, and I'm 11 years old.
16: And would you like to say hello to anybody?
27: Hello.
16: Or any shout-outs?
27: No.
16: I like your shirt a lot. I was noticing.
27: Thank you.
16: And who are those guys?
27: They're from Doctor Who.
16: Oh, see, I'm not one of those Doctor Who nuts, so I should know that, I guess, huh? But I know a little bit about Doctor Who. I think it may suddenly or someday become something I get into. Have you been into it for a long time?
27: Yeah.
16: Yeah, I like it too. Or, I mean, I like the concept of it, having watched it. But a lot of people, a lot of phone booths. I see a lot of that. Let's see who's next to you. It's Fiona, I think. Hi.
3: Hello, I'm Fiona Riker. I go to the Ellis School, and I'm 11 years old.
16: And any shout-outs or hellos?
3: I would like to shout out to Miss Okanak and Miss TD for helping our class during Fairchild Challenge.
16: Great. And now we also have a couple students from Montour, and we'll start with you.
4: Hi, my name is Luke. I am 11 years old from Montour, and I would like to say a special thank you to our gifted coordinator, Mrs. Rose, for helping us out with the Fairchild Challenge.
16: Terrific. And then finally we have...
6: Hi, I'm Morgan Hayes, also from Montour. And another also, I'd like to shout out to our gifted teacher, Mrs. Rose, for helping us do the Fairchild Challenges.
16: It's great to acknowledge teachers that have made a difference. And let's go back now to Shaler. And did you all work on the same project, or did you have different projects?
27: It was kind of all in the same, so there was 5 challenges, so you could choose which challenge to do, except for the overall challenge, we all worked together.
16: Okay, and can you describe what you did for the overall challenge?
27: Well, it was the idea for the challenge was sustainability, so we developed the idea to get the apples from our cafeteria that nobody was eating, and we dehydrated those and then sold those at our open house and then gave whatever wasn't used to dehydrate to North Hills Community Outreach.
16: I remember we talked about this project and you discovered there were a lot of apples that were being wasted on a daily basis, right?
4: Yeah, there were a lot of apples that weren't being eaten, and we were glad that we could save them and use them for a better cause. And also for the last challenge, we also developed hydroponic machines and put them throughout our school, which was also a big project throughout our school that helped a lot with the Fair Challenge in general.
16: So what is a hydroponic machine?
4: Hydroponics is basically a way of growing plants using, instead of a medium like dirt or soil, you use water and nutrients to grow the plants in a continuous cycle.
16: Do you guys have any questions about what they did? Because it's got to be kind of interesting. There's people in other schools doing the same thing you are. Have you done any hydroponics, or do you have questions about, like, do you think there's fruit wasted in your school too? That I see some nodding heads. What do you think?
6: Yeah, lots of the days out lunch, I go back to the cafeteria when I'm passing it to go up the stairs back to my classroom. And I see all these different fruits, lonely, I'd say, in the cafeteria.
16: That's Morgan mentioning that. And do you think there might, maybe they, you could learn from what they did at Shaler to try to recycle the fruit. So how do you collect it, cut it up, and then dry it?
27: We actually made what we call the apple box, and it was a big red box with a sort of like a paper mache apple on top, and it had a chute, and you put the apple down that, and then we cut them up and used our school's dehydrators and made a giant batch of apple chips.
16: That's such a great way to do it. Now, have you grown much hydroponically that you're actually using or harvesting yet?
4: Yes. We were growing herbs in our hydroponic machines, and towards the end of the school year, we grew enough herbs that we could use it in our school cafeteria, and we actually got to use parsley and basil on our mac and cheese one day for lunch.
16: That's awesome. How was it?
4: It was good.
16: Yeah, it's good to be able to do that. Do you think you'll keep that up over the summer as well?
4: Or? We took down the systems for the summer, but it's going to be something we continue every year.
25: So next year, as soon as we go back to school, we're going to start it again so we can grow more plants and hopefully use it in our cafeteria again.
16: Now, it's counterintuitive. We talked about this a little bit when you were here earlier in the year. I think it's counterintuitive that hydroponics would be a better usage of water, but it is, right, as opposed to growing plants in soil. Can you explain that?
25: Since you don't have to water the plants over and over again, and it's a continuous cycle of water, you're saving water in general, and it's also, it makes it more sustainable for the environment, and it also grows plants. That's another plus. So you're not really wasting water. You're more of just having a continuous flow of the same.
27: Another thing that we were looking into was, what do you do with the water when you have to replace it? We figured out that you can pour the nutrient-rich water into regular plants and they'll grow because of all the nutrients that's in them.
16: Interesting. So the water, as you recycle it or you find you have to use it, you can just use it with other plants that maybe are a little, can tolerate different mixes of water better than the herbs you're growing.
27: Yeah.
16: That's really, really cool. I hope when you start this up again in the fall that we can maybe come out and actually see them and talk with you more. What other herbs did you grow? You mentioned basil.
25: We grew a lot of different plants. We grew basil, parsley, cilantro, kale. We also grew lettuce, which did really well. And that's it.
16: Wow, that's a lot.
26: And also towards the end of the year, with the kale that we had harvested from the hydroponic, we also dehydrated the kale in the dehydrator. And that is what we used for the mac and cheese in lunches.
16: That's just incredible. How is dehydrated kale? Is it crispy or what's it like?
27: It's kind of like just a regular herb because we chopped it up really small and dried it.
16: Because kale is really good for you, but I think you have to be creative and try to figure out how to use it. What a great project. Do you want to acknowledge the teachers that help support you?
25: We want to thank Dr. Gerlach a lot because she is the gifted educator, and she helped us a lot, and she helped us grow through this project, and she introduced us to saving and saving water and sustainability, and she really helped us spearhead this idea. So thank you, Dr. Gerlach.
16: Thanks. Anything else you'd like to say on behalf of Shaler?
27: We'd like to thank the teachers who housed the hydroponics machine half the year because they had no clue what was going on. We had made an information book for them.
16: Oh,
27: and
16: how
27: they
16: nice.
27: Read it all.
16: And do you want to mention any of them by name?
27: Mr. Regal.
26: Mrs. Millard in the library.
25: Another thing I want to mention really briefly is this hydroponic and apple project was the big project that we did, but there's a lot of other projects in the beginning of the year for FIPS that students also won. There was an art project that two students at Shaler got first for. They tied for first, Emily and Richard, and we just wanted to congratulate them and let them know about that. Then there were some other projects that we did throughout the year, but the hydroponic and the apple project was pretty much the main project that helped us most with the Fairchild Challenge.
16: It's and you can learn more about, if you go to Fairchild Challenge at FIPS.org, there's a lot of information, sort of a blog that goes through everything that's happened throughout. Let's talk to our girls from the Ellis School next, and then we'll finish up with Montour. Here we have Calista and Fiona. And tell us a little bit about the Fairchild Challenge at Ellis.
5: So the Fairchild The Fairchild Challenge, we did five different challenges. We did a play skit music video thing where we found two songs and we changed the lyrics. So it was about Wangari Maathai. You know, the Wangari Maathai was an African American lady who saved trees, and we wrote a song about her, and multiple students. We drew pictures. We had the kindergarten students dance around with us. And it was really fun.
16: That sounds great. And it's mm-hmm. great that you got younger kids involved yeah. To learn about her. And so you sort of took an existing song and wrote new words mm-hmm. to it. Cool. What were some of the other things you did?
27: So there was like a poem contest, and one of our students, Elsa Tonkenwise, won first place for that. I don't remember what her poem was called.
16: Who was the student?
27: Elsa Tonkenwise.
16: Okay. I didn't catch her name. And what were some of the other activities?
5: There was a drawing challenge, and you were supposed to draw a picture relating to the relationship between humans and, no, plants and pollinators. And we drew a picture of a hummingbird and a daffodil. And Elsa Tonkenwise also did a really good job on that challenge.
16: And this one, I remember learning about this challenge earlier, and I learned a lot from this, is that plants and pollinators are sort of matched to one another, right?
27: Yeah. Mm-hmm.
16: And can you explain what you learned from that or how that actually works?
5: We learned about pollen and, you know, we didn't know that bats were actually pollinators, which that was really cool.
16: I didn't either.
5: And hummingbirds, too. And
27: then your typical, like, bees and butterflies, which most people know about that mm-hmm. are...
5: Most people really don't like bees very much, but they're really important. They help the flowers and
27: they also make up a fraction of the food that we eat every day.
16: Yeah, we have ground bees in our yard now. Did you learn about ground bees at all? They mm-hmm. they actually live in the soil, and they're fine. You know, I was nervous about them, but when I researched them, I was, you know, leave them alone. They're good. Mm-hmm. They are trying to help. Are there any teachers you'd like to thank that helped?
27: Thanks to Miss Okanak and Miss TD and Miss Deal for helping us.
5: Yeah, they were a really big help.
16: And what was the project you think you enjoyed the best out of the ones you worked on?
27: Probably the plants and pollinators drawing.
5: I like the photography challenge the most, where you had to take pictures of food and edible plants and their relationship with humans, and it was really interesting, and there were a lot of good photos taken by students.
16: And did you take some, too?
5: Yeah.
27: We all had to participate in each challenge.
16: Yeah, I'll bet there's a lot to learn as you do that. Well, thank you to both of you. And we're going to come back and talk with each of you one more time, too. Let's go to Montour next. You can just pivot that microphone over so we can be sure that we can hear you well. And our students from Montour are Luke and Morgan. Tell me a little bit about the projects that were your highlights from the year.
7: Well, there were five. There was one where our school made a parody of
8: Taylor Swift's Blank Space.
7: Yeah, I couldn't remember the song, to fit it to Rachel Carson's life and accomplishments. I played John F. Kennedy, and you played a chemical
8: mad
7: scientist.
8: Yes, it was probably my favorite out of all five.
16: You were a mad scientist?
8: Yes.
16: And you were John F. President Kennedy. Interesting. And what other projects did you do?
7: Our school also did the photography challenge, in which one of our students, I think, came in third or second place in the Fairchild challenge. And we also did the drawing. Who was it? Was
8: Olivia and McKenna. They placed, I don't know.
7: I think it was like third or second. I can't remember. But we yeah. also took turns recycling pounds of paper to a paper recycling bin that would, instead of being shoved into a landfill, would turn into something new and
9: bring funds to our school.
6: And there was also one challenge that we did first with the whole entire school where we basically had to record

0: didn't hardly have any time at all, but it felt like hours and hours more without the devices, so it was really cool.
1: Any other observations from any of you on doing that?
2: Without technology, you can notice so much more in the surrounding world. Like, odd-looking wildlife and pretty much everything.
1: That's a very good observation, Luke. Any others? None? I have a surprise caller here. I think you'll... Let's see if you can... Who can recognize this voice? Hello?
3: Yes, hi.
1: Oh, the smiles came right to the students of Shaler. Hello. Is this Dr. Gerlach?
3: Yes, hi. How are you?
1: And Dr. Gerlach, do you have any questions or anything you'd like to say to the students? I'm sure you want to congratulate those from your school, but also all the students.
3: Right. Yeah, thank you. Well, I just appreciate you having everybody on there today to talk about all of their hard work all year, and especially wanted to thank Michaela and Lisa and Kelly for being there to represent Shaler, and all three of the gals worked very, very hard. They were very, very dedicated and diligent in completing these challenges, and this year we really had to step it up. Phipps had some really interesting things to offer to the children, and also a good opportunity for them to research things that they had never been exposed to before. So we were just glad to be part of the whole gamut of challenges that we had to complete. But these scales in particular were very structured and planned everything well for a very large scale school-wide project. So I'm very proud of all the work that they have done.
1: Well, I'm glad you were able to call and share your congratulations with us. Thanks so much.
3: Oh, thank you. Thank you.
1: Thanks.
3: I hope you have a good day today.
1: Thanks.
3: Okay, take care.
1: So, does anybody want to talk about summer at all and what you're going to be doing this summer? Any special plans for any of you? Camps or trips? Go ahead. Just jump in.
4: Well, Michaela, Kelsey, and I are actually next week participating in our school district STEAM camp. So it integrates science, technology, engineering, art, and math, and that will be just a couple hours each morning.
1: That sounds great. You must be looking forward to that. What about you two? Anything special happening, Luke? Nothing big?
2: Well, I am taking a nice week off at beach in Bethany Beach, Delaware.
1: I love Bethany Beach. Have you been there before?
2: Yes, I go there every year.
1: It's a nice place to go. What about you, Morgan? Any travel or any classes?
5: I'm going down to Deep Creek Lake in Maryland for the week of the 4th of July with a bunch of my relatives to basically spend a week of vacation down there.
1: Sounds good. A lot of nature and environment to look at there too. And let's check with Fiona and Calista. Or anything, let's get a mic over to you. Anything special happening for you this summer?
0: The two of us each summer go down to New Jersey,
6: Long Beach Island, mm-hmm. with our friend Duncan and Scarlett.
0: And we go swimming and we find all sorts of really interesting fish. And we once found a glowing jellyfish on the beach, which was really cool.
1: Glad you think it's cool.
0: Yeah.
1: I'd be scared. Well, thank you and congratulations to all of you. Did any of you have something that you meant to say that you maybe forgot? You guys are all pros at this point. Thank you and congratulations on a great success as part of the Fairchild Challenge to each of you. Our schools, Montour, Shaler, and the Ellis School represented today. The Fairchild Challenge is a national competition. It's sponsored locally by Phipps Conservatory and Botanical Gardens. And the idea is, on a regular basis throughout the school year, a challenge is issued, and students in middle schools and high schools respond to the challenge.

0: And those whose responses were particularly articulate or beautiful, or that showed up great depth, are honored. And today we have seventh graders Drew Lopusinski, Nolan Collery, and Eric Bloomquist here with us from Carson Middle School. I'll have to ask right away how I did with how'd I do with Drew's name? Was
1: pretty well. Yeah.
0: Can you say it for me?
1: Lopusinski.
0: So I got the Pusinski part right.
1: Yes,
0: but
1: you
0: not
1: did.
0: The first syllable. The first syllable should have been relatively easy. Drew, tell me a bit about yourself. What do you like to do?
1: Well, I'm in seventh grade and at Carson Middle School, and I play the trombone in the band, and I'm in jazz band, wind ensemble, the seventh grade band, and I love to play baseball. I'm on the middle school baseball team, and I also love to play basketball, and I'm always doing something. I feel like I'm always involved in something.
0: I should have just asked you if there's stuff you don't like to do.
1: Yeah, I love to read.
0: I pointed to Chad. He plays trombone also. And, oh, there he is. He plays trombone. And that's an instrument I've always been curious about. Was it hard to learn?
1: Well, I think that any instrument is a little bit hard to learn, but I've been playing it since fifth grade, and it's come along well, so I like it.
0: Is there anybody you'd like to give a shout-out to who may be listening now or maybe later when this is on demand?
1: Well, Mrs. Boyd, our goal teacher, she's a great teacher. She's always giving us opportunities to do interesting things, and she just is such a great teacher.
0: Excellent. She sounds like she must be great. And did you say, what's the name of the program she teaches?
1: Goal. It's the Gifted Opportunities for Advanced Learning.
0: G-O-A-L.
1: Yes.
0: Do you think they came up with the acronym first and then tried to find words that fit it?
1: Yes, maybe.
0: I wonder about that with acronyms, but that's a great. It's nice to meet you, Drew. And let's meet Nolan Collery, who's here too. Hi, Nolan.
2: Hi.
0: Did I do okay with your name?
2: Yeah.
0: I should learn after all these years to check that before I say them. Tell me a bit about yourself.
2: Well, I'm Nolan Collery, as you said earlier. I'm 13, go to Carson Middle School. I have one sister. Her name's Brenna, hoping she's listening right now. I play percussion, especially drum set. I'm in the jazz band. I help out in the wind ensemble. I play in the sixth grade band, too. And then on the sports page, I play water polo for the North Allegheny team.
0: Wow, you guys all have a lot going on. Now, you mentioned the sixth grade band.
2: Yeah.
0: Is that to round out the number of players they have?
2: It's just because when all the sixth grade bands come in, they're not as great as the older bands, but they have some people with the percussion come help out, because some of the parts they play get pretty hard. So we come down, just help them out when they can so they can be better.
0: That's great. Have you thought about marching band?
2: I have, actually.
0: Do you think you'll do it?
2: Yeah.
0: When are you eligible?
2: That's in ninth grade.
0: Okay, so you have some time. I played drums. And I did not play snare. I was not good enough to play snare in marching band. You probably will be if
2: you
0: like playing a set. And do you know your rudiments, your paradiddles,
2: yeah,
0: and all that stuff? Do you think these guys know what a paradiddle is?
2: Probably
0: not.
2: Oh,
0: wait. I saw Eric's hand go up. That means he studied drums at one time.
2: He has.
0: Maybe. Is there? We said hello to your sister. Anybody else?
2: No, just no. Mrs. Boyd, if she's listening. Hi, and big thanks for helping us through this process.
0: Great. And let's meet Eric Bloomquist, who is here too. Hey, Eric.
3: Hello.
0: So, do you play drums now?
3: Well, I'm sort of into a lot of instruments. So, in fifth grade, I got a drum set for Christmas. I've been playing the alto saxophone since fourth grade.
0: Wow.
3: So, I've been playing in, all of us are in band, so we all play a seventh grade band and our wind ensemble and jazz band. And then I did a little bit of work with our eighth grade band for the, we had a Veterans Day assembly. And my teacher actually asked me to learn a completely new instrument for that concert.
0: You're kidding.
3: And I did it anyway.
0: What instrument?
3: A tenor sax. So it's similar fingerings, but it's just lower and has different note names.
0: Wow, you guys all have strong musical interests. In fact, if you could duplicate yourselves, or I guess we could overdub you in a recording session, there are probably like at least 10 instruments among all three of you, if not with trombone, a couple saxes, two sets of drums. I'm missing some things.
1: Sing.
0: Yeah,
1: I
0: singing.
1: Like to sing.
0: Yeah, we could put together a band with you guys. Eric, anybody you'd like to say hello to who might be tuned in?
3: My parents, my sister Maddie, my goal teacher Mrs. Boyd, as Drew Nolmba said. If that's pretty much it. Anyone who'd be listening?
0: Great. Well, let's. I'd like to sort of turn it over to you guys. First, maybe talk a little bit about climate change itself and what it is. Some people could really use a good lay explanation of that, and then how you approach the video. And I'll interject every now and then, but let's just turn it over to you. And Nolan, you want to start?
2: Sure. So the climate change is mainly about what the video is about is on the greenhouse effect, which is the release of carbon emissions into the atmosphere, which just it's slowly heating the world up, melting the ice caps, all that. So,
1: And we approached this video. We wanted to make a video that was funny, and it's actually a musical video. And so I wrote all the music and the lyrics, and we taught it to the people in the video, and we sang it. And so we wanted to make a video that would maybe make a small difference and people would learn so that a big difference could be made. So that's why we wanted to make the video.
0: What do you think people don't understand about climate change?
3: I think they don't really understand how dangerous it is. Like all the cars that are going around the earth and all the factories every day are just releasing like millions of pounds of carbon dioxide a second. And that's really putting stress on the earth.
0: And do you think it's a solvable problem?
2: I don't think, at least not for a long time, we're going to be able to completely solve it. But just little changes, like instead of driving your car, if you're only going little ways, ride a bike, take a walk. You know, just the small things help.
3: Yeah, and something a lot of people don't understand is they think like, oh, I'll just use an electric car. Like, that's fine. But what they don't understand is that when you use a gas car, you're releasing the gas while you're driving, but when you use an electric car, they still have to burn to make fuel for the electricity, so no matter what you're using, you're still putting out those gases into the atmosphere.
0: Yeah, that's a good point. If you're driving your electricity from a coal-fired power plant, you're still emitting. You're just not emitting directly from your car. So how, in writing your musical, did you like choose existing songs and write new words to them, or
1: no,
0: how did you go about it?
1: It was an entirely original score, and so I wrote the melodies and the lyrics, and it's called The Steel Wheel, and it's about a biker who makes a difference by trying to convince people not to ride in their cars anymore, to take a bike and take a ride to reduce the emissions. And so I wrote all the music, and it was really fun.
0: Is it online?
1: I think so. I don't know the link, but
0: okay.
1: It is.
0: Did Phipps put it online? Or
1: I'm not sure yet.
0: Okay, because we would play it. I would love to play it sometime. How's the reaction been to it among your classmates? And obviously the Fairchild people liked it.
1: Oh, they all loved it. Our classmates really, really liked it. And we all liked it too.
0: Oh, that's great. We definitely would play that sometime if we could find it online. We'll even take a look this morning to see if we could play it. I think it would be fun to listen to. You know, one thing that concerns me a bit is I don't know if people are taking global warming or climate change as seriously as they should be. I saw you nodded your head right away.
2: You know, it feels like there are two sides to the argument. A lot of people are feeling like climate change is like the end all. It's just the worst thing ever. And then there are people who just don't even like bother to figure out what it is. I feel like if we could just get to a happy middle ground, get to a place where people understand how they can fix it, but not need to, like, you know, try to alter the course of everyone's lives just to try and slow it down.
0: I just found a link to your video.
2: Oh, well, that's nice.
0: Is it okay if we play it? Yeah. Well, it makes sense if we play the audio without...
1: Probably.
0: Okay. Here I am saying that I don't know where it is, and it's linked from our website.
1: Oh, really?
0: So if you're listening and if you want to see the video, go to slbradio.org. We may have just added that link. So let's take a listen to it. Do you need to set it up at all?
1: No.
0: Okay. So let's see. It's the Eco Challenge 2017. This has only been here for a couple of days. So here we have Drew Lopezinski and Nolan Collery and Eric with a K, Bloomquist. And let's take a listen. Just give me a moment to figure out why we're not hearing this. We should be hearing it. We'll get it going in just a minute, I promise. But I do want us to play it. I just want to be sure everybody can actually hear it. We're talking about whether people are taking global warming seriously or not. And you were saying it seems to be like two extremes, one or the other.
2: People feel like global warming is not a problem. They feel like they're invincible. Nothing will be happening if we keep up what we're doing. And then there are other people who are on the extreme end who feel that global warming has to be stopped. You can't take a car anywhere. The factories should just be shut down forever. But I mean, it's like, we just need to find a middle ground where we can still drive cars, but we just limit our use of them. That's what I feel is the biggest cause.
0: Yeah, so when it requires a small action by individual people, that makes it really hard because you feel like, well, I don't have to do this. Other people are going to do it instead of me. And you get that feeling, I think. I think your video is going to be fine. Chad just took a listen. Ah, yes. Apparently, does it start really quietly?
1: A little.
2: Yeah.
0: I think it does. I think that's what's happening. So let's take a listen. And I'm eager to hear it. And I'll read it. Oh, wow. There's credits. Starring Eric Bloom. Quest is Gassy Gus. Drew is David Hoffman, the Steel Wheel. And then Nolan is the Weatherman. And the Biker Girls, Anna Lou, Annalure Parka, Nina,
4: so,
0: and Samantha.
4: So, later this evening,
0: there
4: we'll have some rain and flash flooding due to the weather heating up. And that's right, folks. It's only going to be getting warmer. That's due to climate change and the emission of carbon, which causes the greenhouse effect. Which makes Earth like, well, a giant greenhouse. Not good in any ways if you...
5: Greenhouse effect my foot. If it stops me from selling my diesel-sucking, carbon dioxide-releasing cars, I won't have none of it.
6: Every day it gets worse, these cars. Taking over the road, these cars. I learned from the time I was hit, something needed to be done. I can change it car by car, tire by tire, till it spreads like wildfire. So I became the Steel Wheel.
7: Have you ever thought to ride a bike? It helps the environment.

0: The effects on this are great. Everything.
1: The sales of my cars are going down. This is making me angry.
0: Uh-oh. Now we see a parking lot, which is getting a little emptier.
1: Who are you and what do you mean? You're ruining my car sales, you biking old bean.

0: The carbon dioxide will make the world hot,
1: and everything else will be for naught.
2: But you mean if I don't stop selling cars, there will be no more ice cream bars?
3: Gassy Gus, you're absolutely correct.
0: Let's make a deal to make this right.
1: Instead of selling cars, you might try to sell bikes.
4: Gassy Gus, changing his business plan.
0: The mission of biking will just keep going. Effect on the world will just keep showing.

0: That's really well done. And that may be the first time we've ever played a video on the radio. I'm telling you that. And it works that way. So who did you did you all score this together?
1: Or? I wrote it all, yes. And my brother helped me a little too, so I'd like to thank him for that because he helped me to write the music. He's also very gifted in music, so.
0: Wow, that was really fun to listen to. Just amazing to take on. We have a little bit of time. I'm still I'm changing. We've never played a video before. This was really quite a thing that we just did there. But now we're all taken care of. There's what I was looking for. I was looking for a particular song that I wanted to play. So I will put that video up on our Facebook page so other people can see it. And do you guys know Bike Pittsburgh at all?
1: Yeah, yes. That's the whole video we made it about. So
0: okay.
1: Yeah.
0: Have you sent it to Bike Pittsburgh?
1: No.
0: You should. I'll try to put it on their Facebook page on your behalf because I think they would like it a lot. Now, I'm curious if any of you thought much about what you might – you're also well-rounded, but what you might like to do after you graduate from high school. I know you get asked that all the time. I'm getting shaking heads. Every head is shaking right now. Any thoughts or ideas? Eric didn't shake nearly as hard.
2: Well, I know the field I want to work in, so I mean, I'm gonna get a college, and after that, probably something in the math or science field. I'm not really too linguistic, so I mean, I'll probably work as. I'd like to be something like geology field.
0: Ooh, that's my wife has a degree in geology and hydrogeology, and nursing. Go figure. But she's got she collects all of them. What do you like about geology?
2: Well, we do different science units in our school, and in third grade, we did an earth science unit. So I just found it really fascinating how, you know, different rocks have, like, different hardnesses and how they all form, and they have different properties, and, like, some rocks can be used for other things while others don't really have as many uses.
0: So would Mohs scale resonate with you, Mohs scale of hardness?
2: Yeah, like diamonds, the 10.
0: Yeah, talcum powder to diamonds, if I remember that correctly. Wow, you learned that early. I don't think I learned that until I was in eighth grade, or possibly college. What have you thought about anything?
1: I'd maybe like to go into the medical field to become a doctor, maybe. I'm still thinking. I just like to continue what I'm doing until I know.
0: And that's Drew who's speaking. You know, I was talking to somebody who is close to graduating from college with an engineering degree, and he's not exactly sure what he wants to do when he graduates. There's so many different options. And Nolan, how about you?
3: Well, I guess... I've always been interested in robotics, and I've had a few friends who, like, parents at Uber, CMU, so I guess robotics engineer would be up there.
0: You know what I read about this morning that I found amazing is Pitt just developed a wheelchair that runs on compressed air instead of a battery.
3: It did?
0: Wow. Yeah.
3: Wow.
0: I don't know if it's been in the paper, but I got a little note from Pitt about this. So not only do you not have to generate you might have to generate electricity to compress the air that goes in the air tanks, but it doesn't weigh a whole lot because, you know, the batteries are really heavy in a wheelchair. So it only weighs about 80 pounds, which is low for a motorized wheelchair. And it's also you don't have to worry about water. It's waterproof. In fact, they're going to be using it in an amusement park that has water rides to test it. It's in Texas, not in Pittsburgh, unfortunately.
3: Oh, okay.
0: But they're going to use it to do that. But isn't that a neat a neat application? Nobody ever thought of that before. Mm. So, thanks, all of you, for being here.
3: Thanks for having us.
0: Anything any of you meant to say that you didn't get a chance to?
2: I mean, I think we're all just, like, really close friends because we have a lot in common. Like,
0: yeah, you guys do seem like good friends. Yeah, you all seem like individuals, too. We'll post your video up along with a picture of you guys on our Facebook page, and I hope we'll see you again sometime. Thanks.
2: Thank you.
0: From Carson Middle School, there you've got Drew Lepusinski, Nolan Collery, and Eric Bloomquist, and you can see them in their video. It really is, you guys really did a great job with that. I think sometimes... what I like about your video is you considered your audience and the people that actually would be watching it. Sometimes people do videos, I think, that are almost more for themselves than their audience. So I'm not surprised that the Fairchild Challenge honors came to you guys. Thanks for being with us.
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7: 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My name is Moss Brinzer, and I'm in the 12th grade at City of Bridges High School. This edition of Actor Actions is all about iambic pentameter. If you're a theater person, you've almost certainly heard this term in reference to classical plays like the work of Shakespeare, but what does it actually mean? Well, iambic pentameter is a type of iamb, one of the five poetic feet, which are rhythms used in poetry. Iamb rhythm sounds like a heartbeat, da-dum, with an unstressed beat followed by a stressed beat. The penta in pentameter indicates this heartbeat is used five times. This sounds like da-dum, da-dum, da-dum, da-dum, da-dum. Shakespeare used this rhythm all the time, but my personal favorite is in Act 2, Scene 2 of Romeo and Juliet, where Romeo implores Juliet to arise, fair sun, and kill the envious moon. Be sure to give this a try at home. You'll be surprised at how naturally the words flow. Thanks for tuning in. This is Moss, signing off from the Youth Media Center at SLB Radio. Actor Actions is a series that covers all the vocab you need for the theater world. Break a leg.
8: Hi. This is Alex from SLB Radio, and today I'm going to be reviewing Tyler, the Creator's long-awaited eighth album, Chromacopia. Announced less than a month before its release, it was entirely written, recorded, and produced by Tyler himself. The album and various clips of it went viral on social media, creating a lot of anticipation for it. Along with the album, he announced a world tour to accompany it, along with various physical releases of the album and merch. Tyler never disappoints in his solo works, and this album, in my opinion, is a prime example of that. Chromacopia is unlike anything he's ever done before. I personally enjoyed every song on the album. Upon the album's release, however, the community had mixed reviews. So today, I'm going to give you a rundown on Chromacopia, and what's good, and what's iffy about it. Starting on the good things about the album, the production is really good. Every element is perfectly blended, and I didn't notice any unwelcome frequencies in any of the songs. The various instruments used in this album are also an important part of its identity. They stay true to Tyler's signature sound while also still feeling like Chromacopia. You may notice while listening that some of the synths and instruments will appear in a song and return in a later one. And also, a small thing I like about his style is that some of the synths are pitched up ever so slightly, and while it's a small change, it adds so much. The variety of the songs on this album is also one of its highlights. The album opens strong with Saint Chroma, which has everything you'd want in one of Tyler's songs. Songs like Darling I, Noid, and Take Off Your Mask share this. But then, the album takes a turn with songs like Tomorrow and Like Him, which in my opinion are some of the best songs on the album. They're unlike a lot of his other works, and they show that Tyler is willing to go in whatever direction he feels fits best with his vision for his music. I don't think there's anything I'd say that needs to be necessarily changed in the album. The only thing I notice is that the lengths of some of the songs could have definitely been cut down a little bit. Most of the songs on the album average about 3 to 4 minutes long, with a few exceptions which some would prefer shorter songs over. But sometimes a song just needs to be that long to be complete. If the song needs that length to fully convey an idea or story, it's understandable. At the time this review was originally written, I said that I agreed with some people online in saying that some of the songs felt like they didn't stand out. But as time went on, and I let the album settle in, I could say that I don't think that there is a single skip on this album. Every song has its own unique vibe and meaning that that may only be interpreted multiple listens later. With 14 songs on the album, listening to them all back-to-back may make the listener not be able to appreciate every song by itself until they listen more. I did so myself, and the songs that didn't stand out to me before are definitely growing on me. When you view this album as an individual project with its own story and meaning, and take into account that the album was entirely written and produced by one person, it is a very, very good album. Tyler said it himself on release day, to listen to the album with no distractions, no texting other people with live updates, no comparisons, just listen to the album with an open mind. Having done that multiple times, I will give Chromacopia by Tyler the Creator an 8.5 out of 10. Thank you for listening. This is Alex, signing off.
9: This is Charlie reporting from the Youth Media Center at SLB Radio. I'm 17 years old and in the 12th grade at City Charter High School. Other people would describe me as a very creative person. People around me are always hearing about my newest creative project, whether it's a blanket I just finished knitting, a painting that's frustrating me, or a rug that I'm currently working on. In my free time, I like to spend time with my cats. I have 4 cats at my house that always need attention, so they take up a lot of my life. My favorite subject in school is Spanish because I love learning languages. I've been taking Spanish classes since preschool, and I took Turkish classes for around 8 years. Aside from those, I have been teaching myself Greek in the hopes that one day I'll be able to travel to Athens. For SLB Radio, this is Charlie signing off.
10: 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My name is Heather. I'm a 12th grade student at Oakland Catholic High School, and I'm here with...
11: Teo.
12: Katie.
13: Ina.
10: Teo is an 11th grade student at Central Catholic High School. Katie is a rising sophomore at the University of Pittsburgh. And Kina is a rising freshman at Allegheny College. Today, we will be discussing summer assignments and how they impact students. So for my first question today, I want to get your opinion on, in the summer, what are your thoughts on getting school assignments? Do you think that they actually help at all or have any big impact?
11: I believe they do help. Usually, people reserve summer for a time to rest, which I think is good after the busyness of a school year. But I believe summer assignments keep one's mind alert and active throughout the summer, so they're just not lazy the entire summer. I have 6 books that I have to read over the summer, but they have helped me learn throughout the summer. I read a book called Picture of Dorian Gray, and that book helped me learn a bunch of philosophical ideas that will be helpful for my school year next year.
14: So I have very mixed feelings on this. I think I have a unique perspective since I'm a rising sophomore in college, so this has been the first summer in a very long time that I have not had summer work, and I was just recently in high school, so I still remember the stress of having summer work. And I think what Teo said does have some validity to it. It does keep you alert. It keeps you reading. It keeps your mind engaged. Some people don't read books unless it's assigned, so it kind of helps people develop vocabulary skills that come with reading. But it was also, personally for me, I think it was kind of stressful to have that hanging over my head since the school year was hard enough already as it was. And then to have another thing to do in the summer was another stressor on me. And I didn't really have as much time to explore different hobbies and different things that I like. But now having the first summer without schoolwork, I've actually had free time, which I've not had in a very long time. And I can say that it's very, very nice. I've had time to just enjoy life and find hobbies that I like. I now am trying to learn how to crochet, which I never had time for in my previous summers in high school. So I would say overall, if it's the little amount, I think that's okay, but an overwhelming amount might be too much.
10: That's such a valid point. I definitely agree that I can see how summer work can be helpful to keep your mind engaged, but too much definitely can be overwhelming. But Kina, do you have any perspective?
13: I didn't really enjoy summer work. I mean, I understand that it is very helpful and it keeps your mind going. Because sometimes personally, when I'm not actively doing schoolwork, I'm just like, what's like 2 + 2 or something? I don't know. And so I just think it does help, but for me personally, I do not like to do work over the summer because I know that I will not finish it. But I mean, with the books that we read in school, I did enjoy reading them. And I'm glad I did because, you know, but there is that thing where I just want to not do anything, like Katie said, and just have more free time in my summer.
10: Yeah, similar to what you're saying, I'd have to say, I'm not the biggest fan on summer work. We go to school at least 9 months a year, and I believe that we already do so much schoolwork in a year that taking a 3-month break, I think, should be well deserved. And especially in the summer, I believe that school puts a lot of other pressures on you to get ready for extracurriculars coming up in the year. Maybe they enforce you to take new opportunities, which I think is wonderful, but I think that the summer should be time that you use to explore new things rather than doing work that you will continue to be doing for 9 months of the year. But when you guys have had summer assignments, has there ever been a specific summer assignment that left an impact on you or really stuck out over any other assignment?
13: For me, I love history, and so one of the summer works that we had to do was a packet on 9/11. I didn't know a lot about it. I just know that it happened. And so we got more into it, and I remember I was doing it on vacation, actually, with my friend, and it was, like, when we were getting into it, I was like, oh, wow, I actually kind of enjoy this. I mean, not the event that happened, but, you know, learning about it and stuff, and yeah, so, and then as we got into the school year, Mr. O'Neill actually went more in depth with it, and he brought in a speaker as well with his experience at the Pentagon, actually, when it happened. So I think it did a big impact on me. So, yeah.
14: For me, I remember a summer reading book I had to read the summer going into my senior year of high school. We had to read Jane Eyre. And I thought, oh, well, this is an old book. It's probably going to be boring. But I actually really enjoyed it. And it was surprising to me that a story like that came from the time it was written at. And I remember, like, coming in for the first couple classes of my senior year, and we discussed it, and we wrote essays on it, and I think I liked it so much that I did pretty well on my work with that book. I even used it during the AP exam. I wrote a whole essay about Jane Eyre at the very end, and it helped me get a good score on the AP exam. So I think that summer reading was worth it, and it was an enjoyable story for me, and it helped me a lot.
11: I believe the summer assignments that I'm currently doing over the summer are very helpful for me. They are very time-consuming, but I believe they are helping me a lot. I'm reading 5 books for this one program called the Scholars Program at Central Catholic, and as I mentioned before, The Picture of Dorian Gray. That has helped me a lot to think of ideas that I would have never thought of before if I had never read that book. And the other books that I am reading are doing the exact same thing. They're helping me think of different ideas and philosophies that I believe are good to ponder about throughout the summer. Like, I'm not really thinking about many things academically throughout the summer, but this gives me an opportunity to have time to think and to learn, to experience.
10: That was going to be my next question, was something along the lines of, do you think that even though these books seem to have a really big impact on you and your personal lives, is summer really the appropriate time to be reading these? But I really like what you said, Teo, adding that insight along the lines of summer is such a busy time, but also it's a very personal time for yourself, and it especially gives you that opportunity to think about things that you wouldn't think about. But is there ever been a time in summer where you wished you could have been spending that time on another activity other than something school-related?
11: I think it's good to set aside a lot of time for the summer for yourself. Having time to yourself after such a long school year is always beneficial to someone. That's what I believe. But I still believe it's still good to keep your mind active and thinking throughout the year and to learn more things. Summer is a time to rest and to do things that you enjoy. But that doesn't mean someone should be completely lazy throughout the summer. I think it's good to have both sides. But I do believe schools often put too much stress on the student throughout the summer, because I believe the summer is mostly a time for resting. That's why it's called the summer break. It's supposed to be the best break of the year, the most time, and the time that you spend there, usually people are going on vacations, they're visiting family, talking with friends, and that's all so great, and you usually don't have the time to do that during the school year, so it's good to have that time during the summer.
10: Katie and Kina, do either of you have a different perspective along the lines of, if you weren't doing summer reading in the summer, would you have another activity that you'd like to dedicate your time towards?
14: I know, in my perspective, a lot of people get jobs over the summer, and I know after a long day of work, you're not going to want to go home and do schoolwork. You're just going to want to take that time to yourself and relax and do your hobbies and things like that. I think summer work, like, it can give you a sense of structure, but it can also just be another stressor looming over your head. So I think it's good to have that time to yourself, and I think it's up to that person's responsibility to decide how they're going to spend that time. You can decide to be lazy, or you can decide to do things that invigorate you and keep your mind active and learn about things on your own time. But I know that's hard if there's not structure with that. So that's why I can see Teo's point of having summer work. But I think it all comes down to your choices and what you're going to do with that.
13: These two guys, they're really good at speaking. I think they hit it like right into the right park, because like I don't really have anything else to say, because I have a very similar view with Katie. So yeah. What do you think?
10: I always used to think, oh no, summer assignments are stupid. I feel like I mentioned earlier, I felt like there was so much time to do school that, you know, summer should be a time for break. But I really like what Teo brought into the conversation along the lines of, it gives you an opportunity to think when you might not be thinking normally. And a part of me believes that summer should be thinking about other things throughout the year, especially like, if there's a new hobby that you wanted to do, like Katie, you mentioned you wanted to crochet, or like for me, I've been trying to learn how to play like the piano and the harmonica. Like, I wish I could put so much time into those things that I enjoy. But this summer, I'm reading a book. It's called 7.5 Lessons About the Brain, and it's a psychology-related book because I'm taking AP Psychology next year. And I'm a person who's very interested in psychology, and I'm also a person who doesn't like reading a lot. But being forced to be able to sit down and read this book, I am getting a lot of insightful takeaways. And I've also noticed that throughout my job, even working here, sometimes I get inspiration from the books and assignments that I've been doing to do a project at my job here at SLB Radio. So now I'm starting to feel really conflicted about it, because I think all of you are bringing really good ideas to the table. But do either of you have a really strong opinion on your mind that you feel like you just need the world to hear, that you'd like to share?
14: Balance is good.
11: Definitely. Balance is very good. It's good to have both sides. Good to have rest. Good to have work. Both beneficial to the mind, beneficial to the body, beneficial to the soul. It's good to have rest. It's good to have work.
10: So while we all mentioned that balance is a good idea, do you think that the amount of summer assignments that we get in a year makes it possible to maintain that balance in your life?
14: No.
11: Not exactly.
10: If there was a official listening right now, or somebody who could make an impact in the summer curriculum, what would be some advice or feedback that you would offer to better maintain that balance within your life?
13: Maybe think of it in a perspective of a kid or a teenager thinking like, oh, I want to spend my summer having fun, hanging with my friends, and just, you know, having my summer break. But obviously, like, maybe giving them one or two assignments, not too much to, like, take up all that time. And as I said before, think in the perspective of a kid, not as an adult.
14: Yeah, I agree with Kina. I think just not giving so much of it. Sometimes I remember in my high school experience, it just felt really overwhelming, the amount of assignments and the things you had to do with that. You had to take careful notes because you were going to be tested on it, or you had to do some packet. And I think just lessening the amount so that you can just have more time in the summer to spread it out and not be on a rigorous study schedule every single day. And you could kind of take each day as it comes, because I feel like that's what summer should be, just going with the flow of things and doing things that make you happy and taking that time to recharge. And when you have to follow a rigorous study schedule, it can take away from that. So I think just just lessening the amount.
11: I agree with Katie there. I believe that teachers should definitely spread out what they're doing. One thing that teachers could possibly do is either than assigning a giant thing to do over the entire summer, choose little things that might have small deadlines throughout the summer to spread out it. So if a student is given a giant assignment, bunch of books to read, a bunch of essays to write throughout the entire summer, they're going to be overwhelmed by that, and they're going to put it off to the last minute. But if teachers were to spread that out, give smaller assignments and smaller deadlines, I think that would help a student to be able to do a small thing every day or every couple of days to keep their mind active, but also not overwhelm them every single day.
10: I think that guided curriculum is a really good piece of like feedback and insight, because myself still having to do summer assignments, I'm not going to lie, I procrastinated a little bit. I put it off. I'm at the point where I have 3 books in a packet to finish within the next 23 days before my school starts. And that is my fault for putting it off. But I do agree that if I did have a little more structure over the summer, I think that that would have been easier.
14: Oh, I totally agree with that. I think like chunking it is a very good idea. One of my professors in college did that, my bio professor, with our readings, and it helped me stay on top of it so much, because it's less overwhelming when you chunk it like that. And I think that that could be a really helpful way to keep students on track.
10: Any final thoughts any of you would like to share?
11: Definitely think from the student's perspective and what they will be doing over the summer. And don't have too high expectations over the summer. Summer's usually a time to resting.
14: Yes, I agree. Keeping in mind that having that balance is good, that putting in all that work throughout the school year takes a lot out of you, and you need that time to rest. So I think keeping that in mind is a very good thing to do.
10: At the end of the day, I think it's safe to say that while summer assignments can have a really big impact on students intellectually and give them something to do, I think that schools should utilize their opportunity to create a more balanced curriculum and understand that children and students also need to have fun while informing their brains. But as of now, it looks like we're out of time for today. So thank you for sharing your thoughts, everyone.
14: Thank you.
11: Thank you very much.
13: Thank you.
10: Listeners, thank you for tuning in. This is Heather,
11: Teo,
14: Katie,
13: and Kina
10: signing off. Have a great day.
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15: 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Ka-chow!
7: Hi, this is Moss reporting for Youth Express. I have with me Jaden.
16: I'm Jaden Greening, and I'm an 18-year-old senior at Pittsburgh Kappa 6 through 12, and I make movies.
7: Today we're going to be talking about your first film experience and just film in general. So let's start with, how long have you been doing film?
16: I think I've been doing film since 2023 or two or three, yeah.
7: So what would you say you do the most of, like your role and your style?
16: Well, I think just by default, I write the most, because you write a lot that doesn't get made. So I spend a lot of time writing. And then next, probably really producing other people's and my own work.
7: Is that your favorite role on set?
16: No, I do like directing the most. It's just the way the cookie crumbles.
7: What genre would you say that you make the most?
16: Definitely drama. Trying to extend into some psychological thriller stuff right now, but currently drama, yeah.
7: So would you say there was an inciting incident that got you into film, or would you just say it was gradual?
16: It was pretty inciting. I had a friend who had consistently done the 48-hour film festival with her ex-boyfriend until they broke up. And she knew I had a camera, and I did photography. And she was just like, hey, like, I know you have a camera. Do you want to do this project with me? And I was like, I guess. I had no idea what I was getting into, honestly. We shot the movie on my Canon Rebel T7 with stock lenses. So it was pretty bad, but...
7: Would you consider that to be your first film?
16: Yeah, I would say that that was the first real thing that I did, outside of, like, stupid little projects for class, yeah.
7: Yeah, can you tell me some more about it?
16: Okay, so the title was Do You Ever Just Think? and it was a teen dark comedy was the theme that we were given. It was a dark comedy. I put that in air quotes because, it was dark for my, 14-year-old mind, so it really wasn't quite so dark. And it was more just, offensive a little bit. It was about this group of, I think it was five teenagers, or maybe four, who get lost in the woods while tripping. And that was the movie. And one of the friends goes missing, and they think a bear ate him. But it turns out that the bear sounds that they were hearing was just that friend throwing up in a different area of the woods.
7: Huh. What did you do for that film? You said you brought the camera.
16: I did, me and my friend did basically everything. We wrote it together. We directed it together. She was in it, and I was operating the camera, obviously. I edited it, unfortunately. And, yeah, that's about it. But so I was very involved for that one.
7: How did that project go for you?
16: Well, the camera died in the middle of shooting in the woods, and we had to film the rest on my phone, which was obviously not ideal. The audio was much better after we switched to my phone, though, I will say. And then, afterwards, the reason that I guess I stuck with it was, every movie gets screened for better or for worse for the 48. So I got to see my movie on the screen, and I saw all these people watching it, and I realized that that was something that I wanted to do again.
7: What do you think came naturally to you on set?
16: Okay, yeah, for sure. Something that was really natural for me due to my background in theater was working with the actors, which is why I love directing so much. It's so... not exhilarating, I guess. No, exhilarating. To pull a good performance out of an actor who either doesn't think they can do it or wasn't doing it before. And, seeing them finally, get into the character and give, a great performance is just really incredible. Hard part would definitely be planning is difficult. And staying organized on set as well. When you don't have a big team of people behind you, as a director, it's super easy to get kind of lost in the sauce. And either lose track of time or lose track of what you need to be doing at a given moment. So that's definitely the hardest thing for me. I mean, it's what happens when you're kind of doing it by yourself as a director without a team behind you.
7: What other jobs have you done on set?
16: Okay, so I have acted in a couple short films. One that I produced and that was written by my girlfriend. And another one who a kind of acquaintance of mine, now friend, but acquaintance at the time, reached out to me and knew that I did movies and had been on my sets before and asked me to act in his mob movie. And it was, it turned out interestingly. Of course, it was a bunch of teenagers acting like mobsters, so there's that to consider. But all in all, it was a good experience. So acting is definitely the most different thing than I usually do that I have done.
7: So do you think that being a youth filmmaker and casting mostly teenagers makes it any harder to find people that are right for the roles that you write?
16: Yes and no. A lot of teenagers are more willing to work for free, which is obviously a perk because people just want to, they want to do things. And luckily, I'm pretty connected through my school, which is performing arts, and through theater programs I do, I meet a lot of people who are interested in acting. It is harder to find people for crew positions than you would expect. Not a lot of young people are as into film as you would expect either. So that's definitely more difficult. But actor-wise, sometimes it's hard to find people who, if you have a really specific type of role that's kind of different from the people that you know, it can be hard, yeah.
7: What do you think is the most important piece of advice that you would give to an aspiring filmmaker?
16: Surround yourself with people who want to do the same thing. The help that you receive on set can really make or break a production. With my bigger projects, my feature film projects, I would not have been able to finish them without the people that I surrounded myself with, besides the actors, unit production manager, people watching the scripts, script supervisors, that's what I'm trying to think of. So yeah, surround yourself with as many people on the crew side that really are dedicated to it as you can.
7: Yeah, and I just wanted to open it up to you, maybe to talk about just stuff I didn't ask about or to promote a project that you're on.
16: Yeah, so I guess just a little bit more about some of the stuff I've done. I recently premiered my first feature film, How to Be Brave is the title. It's a teen drama about five friends who coincidentally meet in their high school parking lot and become really close after that. And when one of them dies, they all have to learn how to cope with that. And it kind of fractures the group until they eventually find each other again. It's I like to think it's pretty beautiful. It made some people cry at the premiere. I learned a lot from that project, though, just generally about film and what I want to do in the future. And then upcoming for me, I'm working on a feature film script. Working title is The Prophet, A Modern Tragedy. And it is a surrealist adaptation of Oedipus Rex, the Greek tragedy. Heavy on the adaptation. It's very loose, but it carries over a lot of themes. The main character is like really into Greek myths and storybooks, so that's why we wanted to lean into that. But yeah, that's my next project, and I'm writing it with my good friend Rocco Comaromeo.
7: Where can people find more about those?
16: You can find more on the Greening Productions Instagram page. That's the name of the sort of pseudo-production company I run. Yeah, there's a lot of information about How to Be Brave there. We're working on a release now. Not a lot of information about this upcoming project, so you're probably the first to hear.
7: Awesome. And then I just wanted to ask one more question. Are there any organizations, institutions, groups that have really helped you as a filmmaker?
16: Honestly, no. I've kind of been slumming it out here by myself. Not by myself, with people, but not with any really organizations or anything like that. I would say I have been aided by my school in certain ways. You know, I mean, you make a lot of connections, and there are a lot of faculty members who are willing to help you. But yeah, I would say I've gained a lot from my school, but other than that, not much.
7: Would you say that flying mostly solo has had an effect on your journey as a filmmaker?
16: For sure. It's not a good thing. It is good to like kind of learn how to get your footing by yourself, because you kind of learn more of your own opinions about things and how you like to work. But at a point, it's probably important to kind of open up and branch out. I'm not really very well connected with any groups or anything, which is why I don't use the resources. But yeah, no, I definitely don't think it's a good idea to stay by yourself for as long as I have.
7: Thank you so much for coming on.
16: Yes, thank you for having me.
7: This has been an interview with Jaden for Youth Express. This is Moss, signing off.
17: Hello, hello, hello. And welcome to the Deep Dive Pod. It's your host, Lena. And unfortunately today, I'm not joined with a guest, but that's not going to stop our interesting conversation. If you enjoy psychological shows, movies, and even books, this is definitely the podcast for you. Before we get started, I'm just going to let you guys know right now, I will be giving spoilers to the new season and episode of Black Mirror, Season 6, Episode 1, Jen is Awful. So if you haven't watched it, I suggest you turn this off now, give it a tune in, and come back. So, Black Mirror is an interesting show, to say the least. It's one of those shows where each episode is something different. So each season, it doesn't necessarily have a theme, but each episode is something different. You can expect things under the realm of conspiracy theories, whether it's nonfiction, fiction. They've done tons of things talking about the metaverse, things that strike people's interests, they definitely cover. So one thing I realized while watching Black Mirror is that they're really known for doing predictive programming. And if anyone's unfamiliar with what predictive programming is, it's basically a theory that ideas, situations, and new technologies are carefully written into movies, TV shows, and books to groom the general population into accepting societal changes. This is according to conspiracy theorist Alan Watts. And some examples of these can be seen in shows like The Simpsons, where in Season 9, Episode 3, 1997, Marge reads a book to Bart titled Curious George and the Ebola Virus.

to develop a vaccine to halt the spread of a deadly virus that affected the respiratory system. The outbreak was first identified in China and originated from a bat. So, does it sound familiar? If not, it's COVID-19. Those are just a few examples, but that's pretty much the premise of what predictive programming does. And Black Mirror has done this a ton in their other seasons. Like I said, they talked about the metaverse before the metaverse was even a thing. They loosely alluded to implants like chips and things of that nature. Just tons of futuristic stuff that at the time we thought was so far-fetched and that it could never happen, but later we see it did come to pass. So let's get into Season 6, Episode 1. The show starts out with the main character, Joan, who was played by Annie Murphy. She's just going through her day-to-day life. She's a CEO at this corporation. She has a fiancé. And she wakes up, gets dressed, goes to work. You know, the normal. While at work, she keeps getting texts from her ex. And she keeps ignoring them, trying to suppress them, trying to hide them. Later on, we find out that she actually meets up with this ex and they actually share a kiss. Another scene shows her at work where she had to fire somebody and she kind of got into an altercation with them, just a back and forth. And she also went to her therapist that day and talked about her new lifestyle with her fiancé, Krish. She talks about how she misses the sporadic lifestyle of her ex. Later on that day, after she leaves her therapist's office, like I had mentioned previously, she links up with her ex and they actually share a kiss. After talking about, you know, Joan's new lifestyle and how her and her fiancé are doing, and Joan feeling obviously convicted, she decides that she's going to leave and go back home to her fiancé, Krish, where dinner is made and they decide to sit on the couch and watch a show. They open up the network Streamberry, which in the Black Mirror universe is basically the equivalent to what we have here, Netflix. I'm talking about from the logo to the overall setup of Netflix to how you have to pick who's watching. Black Mirror does a very good job of letting us know who they are trying to, I guess you could say, symbolize, or many people might think they're mocking Netflix. Whatever the case may be, we get the point as the viewer. So they sit down after dinner, open up Streamberry, and they're going through the list of shows where us as the viewers, if you're paying attention, you can actually pause and see that Black Mirror references old seasons and even upcoming episodes in Season 6. So an example is Loch Henry, Truth Will Out, which is actually the next episode, which they have a, I guess you could say, thumbnail of as an option to watch. And I'm not going to spoil that. You guys should just watch that. I'm not going to spoil it. Anyways, they also have Maisie Day and other references from previous seasons of Black Mirror. And eventually, through scrolling, they find Joan is Awful. So they sit down, and at first, you know, like any of us would be, they're astonished. They're like, okay, what's going on here? What is this? They click on the episode. Joan is obviously very alarmed and kind of nervous in a way because she knows what she did that Monday. She knows that she talked about her fiance in her therapist's office and that she, you know, cheated on him. So she's kind of hesitant to the overall idea of watching this. But per her fiance's request, they give it a try. And it's also important to note that not just Joan watches this, not just Joan and her fiance, but her coworkers, her ex, and even her mother go and watch this new episode of Joan is Awful. So Joan is Awful, the TV series, is basically about Joan's life. So they over-exaggerate Joan's life that day. They show her going to work, firing her employee, going to the therapist's office, and even sharing a kiss with her ex. All of this her fiancé sees, and in a fit of rage, decides to leave Joan. Joan being visibly upset, she has to gather herself, and the next day she goes into work to find out that not only she's seen this, but everybody else did. And everybody else that was in her life that day was also in the TV show. So later that day,
she decides to go to her lawyer's office, where they sit down and discuss this debate.

0: debacle about Joan is awful. Her lawyer basically explains to her that because she did not read the terms and conditions of Streamberry, that everything that they're showing is completely legal and that they can't sue anybody because she consented to them using her information. So Joan, obviously confused, is wondering, how did they know her phrases? How did they know what her hair looked like? How did they know what her coworkers were saying to her? All these very intimate details. And the way that her lawyer put it was basically, she used the example of, I'm sure you guys are familiar with this, like, have you ever been talking to a friend with, like, your iPhone in the room? And let's say you guys are talking about dog food. And then later that day, you scroll on Facebook or Instagram or wherever, and you see an ad about dog food. That's basically the example that her lawyer gives. And she explains that because people are listening through her phone, whether that be Apple or Streamberry, that's how these people are getting this information to put into a TV show. She also explains the idea of deepfake technology that's being used by a quantum computer. Now, for those who don't know what deepfake technology is, I'm not a tech nerd, so I'm going to do my best to explain this in a way that makes sense. Deepfake is basically kind of like a branch of AI where an actor who may have passed or may not be able to film a show or a movie can just simply have their face copy and pasted onto somebody's random body, basically. I think the most popular and like recent example of this is Kobe Bryant showing up in a Kendrick Lamar music video. I personally didn't watch the video, nor did I listen to the song, but I did see clips of it, and he had other celebrities. I believe Kanye West may have been in it, but it was all deepfake. Basically, it was all pictures of maybe Kendrick, I'm not sure, but different celebrities and athletes, musicians' faces copy and pasted onto his face to then show the audience and make them think, you know, Kobe Bryant was in the music video. And to some, you know, deepfake is, it's very interesting, I guess you can say, depending on your stance. To me, it's very scary because there's its downsides and there's upsides, of course. When you're dealing with an actor that passed away, you know, that can be very sad. But it could also be used to sabotage people, and that's how Black Mirror used it in Joan is Awful. So for those who have seen Black Mirror, you know that they are notorious for dropping Easter eggs. And they kind of do this. When Joan and her lawyer are sitting down, her lawyer in the adapted show, basically the show that Joan is seeing on Streamberry, that show, her lawyer is played by Wumi Masuko. And I'm pretty sure Black Mirror is notorious for this. It's kind of, if you haven't watched Black Mirror, for some reason, if you're still listening to this and haven't watched it, Black Mirror, it can kind of be compared to American Horror Story in the sense that they kind of reuse different actors and actresses. So while each episode may be different, you may see another actor or actress in another episode, but they won't be playing the same person that they played previously. So basically, they use the actor Masuku, who had made an appearance in a previous episode called Playtest, and some speculate that this implies that Masuku signed her life away to be used as a deepfake actor. I don't know if I believe that. Maybe a coincidence. After sitting down and discussing all this with her lawyer, she, of course, goes home and opens up Streamberry to find that there is yet another episode of Joan is Awful. And at this point, Joan is fed up. She's ready to make a spectacle out of this whole Joan is Awful extravaganza, if you will. So it's important to go over some of the actors and actresses that are in this film. And Salma Hayek is one of them. Salma Hayek actually plays herself, and she also plays the Joan that we see on TV. So not the quote-unquote real Joan, but she plays the Joan that Joan watches on Streamberry, if that makes sense. So the real Joan has this cheeky idea, I guess you can put it, of loading up on cheeseburgers and taking a laxative. And she literally goes to some random person's wedding and poops on the aisle in a church. It's crazy. But she does this as a way of giving the viewer something to really look at. And also trying to trigger Selma Hayek, because at this point, Selma Hayek has not done anything in retaliation to the show Joan is Awful. So, of course, Selma Hayek sees this and she freaks out. She goes to her lawyer. Obviously, this is all in the show, of course. And they discuss the same thing that Joan and her lawyer discussed about the whole reading through your terms and agreements and your contracts. And basically, Selma finds out that there is nothing that she can do to stop this whole deep fake debacle, I guess you could put it. So she decides to find where Joan lives, and she knocks on her door. So we're talking about Selma Hayek. She knocks on her door, and she confronts Joan, and they basically team up to have the brilliant idea of going to the Strainberry office and basically demanding some type of justice, destroying this quantum computer, whatever is being used to create this show. They're going to try to find a way to destroy it. So they get to the Strainberry office and they're sneaking around. They go to the basement. They're trying to find this quantum computer. And while doing this, the CEO of Strainberry is being interviewed by an interviewer. And this is where Joan and Selma Hayek find out that Joan is Awful is just a test run. So this isn't even really like the full extent of what the Blank is Awful series could be about. The reason why I say Blank is Awful is because every user that is subscribed to Strainberry that agreed to the terms and conditions has their own version of a show. So it's not just Joan is Awful. There could be a Lena is Awful. There could be a Michaela is Awful, so on and so forth. So it's not just Joan is Awful. Joan is Awful is just kind of a pilot series to see if the public will like it. So the CEO of Strainberry goes on to explain why she's doing this. She goes on to explain why it has to be a Blank is Awful series. Why can't it be Blank is Awesome? And she explained that the public likes seeing almost the misery of someone's situation. They like to see the negatives. They don't really care to see why somebody's being a good person. They want to see the drama, basically. And she does a really good job of explaining, you know, how things like this work. And she actually tells the interviewer that she has a season coming out as well. And the CEO of Strainberry explains that she plans to push this forward and give everybody their own series. So now we fast forward. We're in the basement. Selma and Joan are trying to find this quantum computer. And they talked to the security guard. Obviously, the conversation was not this civil. They kind of snuck up on him. He got scared. It kind of gets confusing here, so pay attention. They bust into the basement where they find a security guard. The security guard is obviously startled, ready to call security. Selma actually threatens to break his arm if he does call security. And the security guard basically explains that the Joan that we all think is the real Joan isn't even the real Joan. So remember how I mentioned that Joan in this series or this episode is being played by Annie Murphy? Annie Murphy is actually just Annie Murphy. So when they get down to this basement, the security guard explains that Joan is just Annie Murphy unknowingly playing Joan. It's crazy. So the security guard basically alludes to this idea that we are all in assimilation, and basically if you don't know that you're in assimilation, you're never going to be able to break out of this said simulation. So Annie Murphy, realizing that she's not even Joan, kind of contemplates that she's even going to destroy this quantum computer. But then the real Joan, the real Joan, I guess you could say, kind of speaks through Annie Murphy in a way, and they decide that they need to break this quantum computer in order to stop this whole madness. So quantum computer gets broken, and it then cuts to a scene where we see Annie Murphy just playing as herself, and we see the real live action Joan, which is just a random woman who obviously did all the things that the show portrayed, but just a random woman, literally. And the real Joan goes back to her regular life. She ends up getting put on house arrest for, you know, sneaking into Strainberry and breaking the computer. And so does Annie Murphy. And that's pretty much how the episode ends. It just kind of ends the viewer questioning whether or not this is all plausible. So this is kind of where I get into my feedback and, I guess, overall critique of the show itself. So I explained to you guys that the ending is quite confusing. I'm still kind of trying to grapple with how Joan isn't the real Joan and how Annie Murphy is Joan. It's just so confusing. But one thing I can say is that while watching this, it didn't necessarily make me think that Netflix or Hulu or any other streaming service would be ballsy enough to pull something like this off. What do you guys think? I honestly think that this could be some form of predictive programming, but I just can't see Netflix making a show about me. There's just kind of gaps in the episode that maybe after I watch it again, I'll be able to come back and give you guys updates. But an example could be the fact that the actress, Salma Hayek, that was playing Joan on Streamberry, she had Joan's exact hairstyle. She had her exact outfit. Every character that was in the Streamberry film of Joan and Awful, they had the exact outfits, cars, houses, whatever. And it's kind of confusing because we don't ever find out how they knew, you know, what Joan was wearing. At least from what the viewer standpoint, I didn't see Joan take a selfie of her outfit and post it like on a social media page or even mention what she had on. So that's kind of an unanswered question for me, I would say. But going back to, you know, the whole idea of predictive programming, I definitely do believe in it, but I don't know if it would happen to this extent. I will say that while watching this, I was actually getting my hair done, and I pulled up my phone and had to go to Netflix to read the terms and conditions, because I think that although Black Mirror, this episode was kind of far-fetched, it definitely did spark a conversation of the importance of reading contracts, reading terms and conditions, because it's not a taboo, you know, subject for us, especially my generation being so young, to kind of just skip down to the end of the terms and conditions document and just click accept, not reading. You know, I could be selling my left liver to watch Netflix and I would never know until the time happens for them to come and collect it. And the fact that I couldn't say, oh no, you can't do this to me, well, yes they can, because I signed the terms and conditions. So it's very interesting. Like I said, it's very interesting to say the least. But I do want to know everybody's thoughts. What do you guys think? Do you think this is too far-fetched? Do you think that this could happen in the future? Maybe I'll update you guys in 3 years and maybe I'll have an episode about me. Lena is awful, which I don't think I am, but you never know. Anyways, thank you for tuning in to the first episode of the Deep Dive Pod. Thank you.
1: This is Prashna reporting from the Youth Media Center at SLB Radio. I'm 17 years old and in the 12th grade at Brashear High School. How would you feel if you were treated like a disease based on something you couldn't control? Hindu girls experience it once every month. In Hinduism, girls who are on their period are given many restrictions, such as they are not allowed to enter temples, participate in any religious activities, or religious settings, cannot touch the food or water that someone else is going to intake, cannot cook or even touch the stove anyone else is going to use, and cannot touch anyone in general. Back in the day, people used to put girls on their period in small straw houses with not very good living circumstances, and some people would come and take advantage of those girls, making it overall very unsafe. I find this practice to be very outdated and unnecessary, and I do not believe that it is something I would pass on to the next generation. Some people argue that this practice is so that women could rest, but women are allowed and expected to do other chores such as broom, clean, mop, laundry, etc. So is it really for rest? The disease that we can't control is a natural part of our system, and growing up in that environment makes young girls such as myself feel as though we're disgusting when we're on our periods, when it's just our bodies being normal and functioning properly. For 1 week every month, you're placed under many restrictions due to a bodily function out of your control. Would you have anything to say against it? For Youth Express, this is Prashna signing off.
2: From the Youth Media Center at SLB Radio, this is Althea Reedman. Today we will be reviewing the album Trick by Alex G. Alex G is a singer-songwriter from Philadelphia who started off in multiple bands but decided to go solo and release his first album in 2010. Trick came out in 2012. When you first listen to the album, each song seems kind of simple, but when you keep listening, you find more meaning in each song. It's pretty sad. Alex G seems to be pretty in tune with his emotions, but he doesn't seem to be able to take himself seriously for very long. On Whale, he sings, "My favorite animal is the whale. I like its big fat tail." Elsewhere, things get more serious. Take 16 Mirrors as a self-reflective song. He contextualizes the 16 songs off the albums as portals into himself. Titles like Memory, Advice, and People signal different parts of himself. Some of the songs feel kind of comforting. It goes with the bedroom pop thing. It feels like it was made at home, like you're getting to hear more of him. Bedroom pop and garage rock, although both made at home, have very different vibes. Bedroom pop is normally made alone where you can freely express your feelings. It is way more soft and emotional. Most of his songs fall into this genre. The first song, Memory, sets the tone for the rest of the album. Melancholy, quirky, and a hit of country twang. Forever, the first few lyrics, burns in the sun, lives for no one, suggests the idea of isolation. For Youth Express, this is Althea.
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4: My name is Travis Pritchard, and I'm reviewing The Anderson Manor, made into a haunted house on October 24th to October 27th. Built circa 1830, now a frat house owned by Omega Sci-Fi, I volunteered there since my cousin is a Q, and in my opinion, it is very interesting. I helped my cousin take pictures and interviewed him after getting out the house. I think the best and favorite part is running after them after the interview. They don't expect me to be right there or ahead of them when I run. And fun fact, I was faster than everybody that ran. Some tried to race me, then gave up when they see me pass by them. I think the main part was a lot of people crying after, even grown men and women getting scared. There was even kids that cried and quit before they even got into the house. So in all, everything was fun. The only things I didn't like were some kids saying that they wasn't scared or saying that we could have did better. Even the target audience, which was the younger kids, tried to say that they wasn't scary or they tried to deny how scary the house actually was. I even went in the house, but since I'm older, it wasn't really scary for me. And also considering I watch a lot of horror movies back at home, and I've watched a lot of horror movies as a kid, but it was a nice little setup. They had big animatronics that were clowns, scarecrows, and skeletons. At least three animatronics were clowns. Also met a former Bengals NFL player who was also a Q, and he was chasing with me too. So I think, in all, it was very fun. The Anderson Manor / Haunted House is open from October 24th to October 27th and is a fundraiser for 11th graders going on an HBCU tour. For more information about it, go to www.ghostsinat.com. That's www.ghostsinat.com. It'll tell you the history of it all. With that being said, this is Travis Pritch, signing off from the Youth Media Center at SLB Radio. Peace.
5: From the Youth Media Center at SLB Radio, this is Olivia Ryakovich. On December 2nd, James Fogarty, Executive Director of A-Plus Schools, gave the 20th anniversary report to the community. As an independent, nonprofit organization, A-Plus Schools works with Pittsburgh Public Schools to address issues that affect learning and connect community resources to places that can make an impact. For the 2024 report, Fogarty explored various issues occurring in Pittsburgh Public Schools, such as racial economic segregation, unequal access to resources, and disparate opportunities for enrichment and academic success. These issues impact schools' chronic absenteeism, suspensions, academic growth, academic proficiency, and student readiness for colleges and their careers. As a senior at a nearby high school, my interest was piqued by a graph showing that 12th graders reported the highest levels of chronic absenteeism when compared to other K-12 grade levels. Referencing one of Fogarty's previous presentation points, I also noted that Pittsburgh Public Schools offer significantly varying numbers of AP courses across different schools. This led me to question the connection between these two factors, as many of my senior peers have already exhausted all available courses and now attend school for only a few classes each day. Fogarty explains ways we can keep seniors engaged in learning when battling limited class options.
6: Perry was a school that was only able to offer like the same arts elective to seniors who'd already taken it, and they didn't have another option. So one of the things that they've done is restructured the calendar a little bit, so they're working with Urban Impact, Partner for Work, and others to do some career exploration within kind of a seminar course. I think ultimately where we'd like to go and figure out with the district is how can you do more of the release, you know, the leave to learns, as the folks in Big Picture Learning talk about, for kids to be able to do the types of internships that you're doing right now, which is school, right? Like, you're getting a learning experience, right? So my hope is that we can figure out how are other districts around us, like Northgate. We went out and visited West Allegheny to see how they're doing it, and then to figure out what we can do to make sure that it's compliant and that it's actually high quality, right? So we know it can be done. The question is, how do we implement it here? And we're trying to take a pilot approach with our support of what's going on at Perry.
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1: Do you have a song stuck in your head? No? Let's see if we can fix that. 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

0: Can't help that I have vanity. I'm the boss. I'm the queen, you see? I can't help that people don't like me. I'm trying to live. I push these people to the edge. Always judging the book by its cover, and it's sickening. Why you always hating on my rhymes? Why you hating on the things that I do all the time? I make rhymes. I do it cause I want to, and then you say that's a stupid thing to do. I tell you shut your mouth, I'm not listening to wannabes. You tell me that my raps are bad, I turn around and come for you. Don't judge a book by its cover. The cover could be you. Don't judge a book by its cover. And you can be amazing too. Don't judge a book by its cover. The cover could be you. Don't judge a book by its cover. Cause you can be amazing too. I hope you learned the lesson that I told you. Cause anyone can be amazing. Judging books by its cover, don't know what's inside. Well, open up your eyes. Stop being mean and start learning. I'm pouring all my heart to all these people struggling. You can make a difference if you just believe it. Don't let nobody judge you. You just gotta be above them. Yeah, be above them, I ain't dreaming for no poverty. I'm dreaming for a mansion. I'm hunting bills, they stacking. My haters getting angrier. I tell them kick rocks, bro. They can't mess up my flow. These people wanna see me. These people wanna be me. 10 points for trying, though. It's nice to know you like me, though. Trying to put me on the spot to make me mad. Yet I'm still glad. I like to treat my people to a free verse. Give it everything I got. I am the new earth. Breathe the fumes of the rap queen. I am a goddess, the one and only. Please don't judge me. No, I'm not perfect. Neither is you, though. You like taquitos? I like burritos. I'm saying fresh, cool kids in the building. I felt the pain inside. I turned it into pride. I like the ride. Step foot in my Bugatti. I'm not trying to make you mad, so be glad. Yeah, don't judge a book by its cover. The cover could be you. Don't judge a book by its cover. Cause you can be amazing too. Don't judge a book by its cover. The cover could be you. Don't judge a book by its cover. And you can be amazing too.
1: This is Akilian Bray, age 14, of the Winchester Thurston School. The name of my song is Where I Go, and we are currently situated on the steps of the New Hazlett Theater on the north side of Pittsburgh. It's really peaceful. There's a lot of birds, a lot of trees, kind of where I want to be

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3: Elena,
4: Clara,
5: Mills,
6: Rosa,
7: Johanna,
8: Annika,
9: Adriana,
10: and Helena.
2: We are students from Malvern High School, and today we will be discussing the similarities and differences between cultures and lifestyles. What is your guys' favorite color? Johanna.
4: Mine is yellow because it's light and I don't know. And green I also like because it's also a happy color and I don't know.
2: Okay. Perfect.
4: Yeah.
6: So I like Rosa because it's like my name. Yeah. So yeah.
5: I like red. I like to wear red. So it's like
2: very nice.
11: I like navy blue.
2: Yeah.
11: I think my closet is full of navy blue.
8: I like green or like dark brown.
10: Okay.
2: Yeah.
10: It's good.
12: I think my favorite color is blue because it matches with my eyes.
8: My favorite color is definitely pink. But I look better in blue, so my closet's full of blue.
6: Yeah, I also like navy blue and rosa.
8: Rosa.
13: In both senses.
2: I love pink so much. Okay. Who is your guys' celebrity crush?
4: To be honest, I don't have one.
2: Okay, that's not... Come on.
4: Yeah, I have one, but I don't know his name.
2: Oh, okay.
4: But... Yeah, I also like Jude Bellingham.
2: Ah.
4: Yeah. But, yeah. The one who's really my crush, I don't know his name.
2: Oh, okay.
12: I think my celebrity crush right now is like Drew Starkey from Outer Banks.
2: Oh.
12: But he's not, I don't know, he's good looking.
8: I'm definitely not pronouncing this right, but my celebrity crush is Charles Leclerc.
4: Charles Leclerc.
8: Oh, yeah.
2: Leclerc. Okay. Yeah. Get it, girl.
6: Oh, yeah, nice. I don't know if you know him, guys, but I like Aaron Piper.
4: Yeah.
6: I don't know him.
4: Yeah, I know him.
6: Okay, cool.
11: I really like JJ from Outer Banks.
2: Yes!
8: I also think like Charles Leclerc. That's such a good one.
2: Yeah. Yes. Yes. Do you guys know who Jacob Elordi is?
4: Yeah, of course.
2: I love him.
8: All my friends love him. I don't see it.
2: Really?
4: Mm-hmm. Why?
2: Well, he's English, and so that's like 10 times better.
9: I mean, he has a nice body. He doesn't have a nice face.
2: Okay. Okay, what is the worst food that you've ever eaten? Like, ever? Oh. Like, that you, like, would just, like, spit out if you ate it right now?
4: Meat.
2: Okay.
4: Yeah.
2: Yeah?
4: Mm-hmm.
12: I think liver or cow.
2: Ugh, liver.
4: What is this?
2: Liver?
4: Yeah.
2: It's like the liver of animals, like intestines.
4: Liver.
8: It's like the worst thing I've ever had, which is, it's really typically German, but I don't like it. It's Spargel. I don't like it.
4: I love Spargel. Yeah,
9: I don't like it.
2: Mm-hmm.
4: Yeah. But I also don't like coriander.
6: Yeah.
4: But
6: yeah.
10: I don't like fish.
9: Like lux.
2: Really? Not even like salmon. Not fish. Even like a white fish.
9: I only like tuna fish.
2: Okay, tuna fish okay.
9: Yes.
2: Do you eat sushi?
9: Yes.
2: Okay.
9: Only with tuna fish and chicken.
2: Okay. Chicken.
9: Yes.
2: Okay. Okay, what about you?
4: I
2: hate mushrooms.
6: Oh, yeah.
4: No.
2: They're disgusting. No.
8: I like mushrooms.
4: I love mushrooms.
13: I like
4: mushrooms.
13: Pasta with mushrooms. So, oh, my God.
6: Yeah, that's so good.
4: Nine.
2: It's off. Gross.
5: I don't like the white sausage that we have in Germany.
2: Wait, I don't like currywurst.
8: No, yeah,
9: me neither.
8: Me neither.
9: Me neither.
11: I hate seafood.
8: I don't like crab.
2: Okay. Do you guys like lobster legs? Like, you know, the kind that you crack and you dip in butter?
11: Sounds so disgusting.
2: Okay. Okay.
6: Guys, what's your favorite perfume?
2: Gute Frage.
8: You guys know Kaoli, the pink one?
2: Yes!
8: Vanilla something?
2: Yes, I love that one. I have that, and it's the best.
8: I'm going to drop $100 on it. I don't feel good.
2: Am I wearing it?
8: No, I can't remember.
12: I think my favorite one right now is like from Paco Rabanne or something. Mm-hmm. Olympia, it's called.
4: So my favorite is from Yves Saint Laurent, the light one, you know? And I love all the body sprays from Sol de Janeiro.
2: Oh, yes. Yes, I love that.
3: So my favorite right now is like one from Lancôme. I don't know which one, but yeah.
2: Mm-hmm. Yes. Have you tried their lotion?
3: Yeah.
2: Oh, I love it. I have a big tube of it. I love Sol de Janeiro so much.
4: Yeah, me too.
5: I'm usually wearing Miss Dior classic, but I love Perfect by Marc Jacobs.
2: Wait, what?
5: Perfect by Marc Jacobs.
2: Jacobs. Oh, I thought she was...
5: Not Jacobs.
2: I love Marc Jacobs perfume.
5: Yeah.
2: That those are good perfumes. Okay.
4: What's your type?
2: Oh, my God.
8: Charles Leclerc.
2: Gemin. Just kidding. No.
8: We'll find you someone.
12: I don't think I have one.
2: What? Okay.
4: I don't care, but he has to be tall.
2: Yeah, yes. Tall. I agree.
4: Taller than me.
2: I agree. Well, that's all we have for now. Thank you for listening to a broadcast from the Youth Media Center at SLB Radio.
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15: Hello, my name is Styx. I am a 12th grader at City High. I'm currently 18. You are listening to a artist statement recorded at the Youth Media Center at SLB Radio. I'm going to be making an art piece for LEAP, which is a thing at CMU that is connected with City High and now currently a few other schools. I'm just going to go off script a little bit. I think everybody should feel like they can create something. And, like, everyone should have the feeling they can make something, even if it's not art. I feel like everyone should have the feeling that they are allowed to make art, that they can make art, because everyone can make art. Not all art has to be good. It could be pretty bad sometimes. Some of the best art could be considered the worst art, you know. I'm inspired by Frida Kahlo, the show Space Ghost, Coast to Coast, and Mystery Science Theater 300. None of those things are really connected, but I feel like they're all really easy to tell that someone went, hey, I want to make a thing. And then they did it, and that's what it is. That's what you get in. If anyone's listening to this, please watch Space Ghost Coast to Coast, because I dressed up like Moltar for Halloween and no one knew what I was. Although that is most of my Halloween costumes, but it's a good show. You should watch it. It's fun. They interviewed talking heads, I think. I want other people to be empowered by my art. That would be the highest honor, to have someone be like, hey, I really like this thing, and it's a thing I made. I also, as an artist, I would love if something I made was turned into a children's theater project. I would love to see a bunch of children reenact something I made for fun. I think we were funny and fun to watch. I don't really know what my project's going to look like right now, but I know I want it to be interactive. I just thought of an idea that could relate to what I'm doing right now, which is a podcast or a radio show that's called Nerd Out, where basically it's just a bunch of people calling in to just yap about a thing they love. And no matter how weird it is and no matter how strange it is, just you get to talk about whatever you want. I might actually do that now that I'm talking about it. That sounds like a lot of fun. Oh, also my pronouns are they, them. I forgot to do that. And final words from me. Be punk, be yourself. Bye.
16: Hello, my name is Zara, and I'm a 12th grade student at City Charter High School. You are listening to an artist statement recorded at the Youth Media Center at SLB Radio. The piece I will be discussing is for the Leadership Excellence Access and Persistence Program's End of Year Showcase. I am an artist who uses art as an emotional outlet or as a diary. I want to get better in drawing and sculpture and all other media that I can get my hands on to teach others to use art in a way similar to the way I use it, in a way that you can barf up all your feelings and make them something tangible. Some of my inspirations are Louis Wayne, famous for drawing all sorts of psychedelic style cats, big on cats, old comics, cartoons, indie animation, graffiti art are all very big inspirations because they are all very raw and focusing on representation and putting yourself out there. For my purpose and audience, I'd say I want this to reach anyone who can see themselves in me or sees me as someone similar to them or as an inspiration. I want to throw my feelings out there completely raw and disturbing and messy and just real. I want people to relate to and question and analyze and kind of be like shocked or disturbed by my art. One of my favorite quotes is, "Art is meant to comfort the disturbed and disturb the comfortable." Visualizing my final project, I feel like it's going to be much different than last year. Last year was definitely influenced by my family and my identity on a geographical sense. I did my project about how being Palestinian has affected my life. But this year, I think I want to do it about me and not who I am in the sense that how the world describes me. I want to do me from the inside out. I want it to be as raw and messy and confusing and kind of ugly, like as my sketchbooks can be sometimes. I don't want it to be made for anyone else. I want it to be made for me, and I want it to be something that I'm putting myself out there and people can interpret it how they will, but I'm not going to make something easily digestible. I want it to be a challenge. That's all for me, and that was my artist statement.
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18: 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The piece I will be discussing is for the Leadership, Excellence, Access, and Persistence Programs End of the Year Showcase. I am a poet and music artist, and I like to write about my feelings and personal experience, and I joined this program to express how I feel to others and hopefully help others too. Someone that inspires me is XXXTentacion because he spoke about mental health, bettering yourself, and stopping violence, and having peace, and he also created a community where everyone are friends. I create music to help spread awareness about mental health, drug abuse, and gun violence, all these things that has affected me personally, and I also want to create a community where everyone are friends and don't feel left out. I hope my final product spreads awareness about mental health and to show people to take it seriously and don't ignore it. Get help before it's too late. Thank you for listening. This is Adrian, signing out.
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19: We're 8th grade students from Environmental Charter School, and we're here to talk about music.
20: Really, to get me to where I am musically, I think it would be my uncle. Really, before he came along, I was mostly listening to, like, whatever was in the charts in 2018. I used to be, like, a big Justin Bieber fan. Everybody in my family has the most differing music taste, but all stays in the rock genre. Like, for instance, my dad listens to, like, indie and mostly the underground stuff. It was a weird childhood with that.
19: When I was younger, my mom used to play Paramore in the car in the mornings before I went to school. My aunt is the one that introduced me to Linkin Park before I really knew about them. And I liked them so much, I just recently went to one of their concerts. They were really, really nice. I saw one of my friends there. My aunt was there too. she also got me into other bands. We've seen multiple concerts together, multiple nu metal band concerts. There's actually this cover band that comes around to Pittsburgh every so often and plays a lot of nu metal that I'm going to in January.
0: I'm gonna say my sister's old boyfriend and my mom. They mainly just played the music around me a lot when I was younger, so that's it.
19: Do you have a favorite artist?
0: It's J.I.D.
19: Nice.
20: Soundgarden, for me.
19: That's the one thing. I don't have an overall favorite artist. I have favorite artists within genres.
21: Favorite artist right now is probably Pierce the Veil. If I had to pick a favorite song by them, it's probably Bulls in the Bronx from the Collide with the Sky album, or Emergency Contact. Those two are really good.
20: I've been in a couple bands. I've been on small tours in the East. I haven't gone anywhere near West. I'd like to do something with it. I don't think I have a chance to. I don't think I get taken very seriously for my age.
0: One of our friends, David, he got me listening to one song. He said Headstrong. I'm not going to say I'm a huge fan, but it does sound nice.
21: Headstrong is one of the first songs I started listening to when I first got into like rock and metal. I listened to it on repeat, nonstop. I recently died down listening to it because once you listen to a song so many times, it gets kind of repetitive. Me, Charlie, David, and someone who doesn't go to our school, Riley, are in a band that we created around last year, named it Obscure. Did like two performances for the school, which we really have to redo them. We've improved as musicians since then. We plan on like going farther more into stuff with the band.
19: So far, we've only done covers of Green Day, and right now we're working on a song by 3 Days Grace. And I'm hoping to take a more nu metal-leaning sort of direction. Since, like, very early sixth grade, I've been into stuff around the nu metal genre. Now, I really like sludge metal and thrash. One of my favorite bands is Crowbar. One of my favorite albums is Sonic Exis in its purest form. It was released around early 2003, and ever since I discovered it a bit ago, I've been listening to it nonstop. Same thing with Acid Bath. I used to be really into Acid Bath and their debut album called When the Kite String Pops. My favorite song by them is Jezebel. It's not exactly like something I'd recommend to one of my friends, but I really like them.
21: When I first met Charlie, she made me a playlist, and I started listening to it, and I picked out songs that I liked, songs that I didn't like. And eventually, I started getting into nu metal. More recently, I got more into the emo genre with artists like Pierce the Veil, My Chemical Romance, Panic the Disco. I still don't know much about it, so I'm not very knowledgeable. So I probably would get genres and genre names wrong. Recently, Charlie has recommended me some artists to get into slam metal. Artists like, I don't think I can say these names.
19: Acrania.
21: There's, like, stuff I gotta get used to, like the gutturals and whatever, which is kind of, like, off-putting to me because I can't really understand what they're saying.
19: Gutturals, pig squeals.
21: Yeah, sounds like garbage disposal noises.
19: For Youth Express, this is Charlie.
21: Jelani.
20: Avi.
0: And Drake.
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22: 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I'm in 11th grade at Montour High School, and you're listening to Youth Express. Catch the future.
23: Hello, my name is Bray, and I'm a 12th grade student at City Charter High School. You are listening to an artist statement recorded in the Youth Media Center at SLB Radio. This piece I will be discussing is for the Leadership Excellence Access and Persistence Program's End of Year Showcase, aka LEAP. Who am I as an artist? I would call myself a free-going artist. I create when I per se want without having to have a meaning behind it. Why I want to be a part of this program, what makes me want to be a part of this program, is being able to express my feelings through art and storytelling, especially the topics that I'm scared to talk about. Next, what art or artist excites me? Basically anything. A lot of what inspires me to create my art is my own being and my family around me. Why I create this piece? We haven't started on our piece making just yet, but when we do, I would like to talk about the homophobia in the world, as it's something that I face daily and I kind of just came to terms with it, and I want to express how that can make someone feel about themselves. And lastly, for my final project, I want to step out of my comfort zone, making it way larger than any other piece I have worked on before, and I hope that I will be able to express and show these feelings through it, but the only fear that I would have is not finishing it on time, but that's also a fear for time to come. All right, thank you guys for listening. Hello, I am Bray, and you're listening to a podcast from the Youth Media Center at SOB Radio. 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
24: Hasnia.
25: Jacquees.
23: And today, we'll be talking about what are your plans for the future and college-wise. Hasnia, do you want to go first?
1: Okay, well, obviously I am going to college, don't know where yet. This is very sensitive information, but I just found out I got deferred from my top choice this morning as I was driving here. But I get my actual decision in 2 weeks from my top choice. So hopefully all goes well there. Am a little nervous, did have to go to the bathroom and let out a little cry, but I'm good now. So I'm pretty okay, I'm doing fine.
9: I'm not going to college, actually. I don't want to go. Or at least I don't want to go now. I'll probably go in like a year or two, whatever happens. But I'm more worried about like after school, I'm ready to leave. I'm ready to get out of the state. As soon as we graduate and I get them papers, I'm gone. No one's seeing me no more. Maybe I'll come back like every once in a while, but no. And I don't know. I'm just ready to just go.
23: Do you plan to like work at all during it, or do you plan to just like take your gap year?
9: I'm working right now, and I already have saved like $5,000. And I'm telling you, once it hits, I'm gone. And I'm going to be doing whatever. And then I'll probably come back and go to like CMU or something. I don't know. Whatever. Whatever accepts me.
23: Mm-hmm. That eats. For me, I don't know where I want to go yet. I actually went to, my top choice was Pennsylvania College of Art and Design. I went and I toured it. Worst thing I think I've ever looked at. The dorms were like shoe boxes, and I'm pretty sure I saw a roach in the toilet on the one dorm. So like, I don't know. It was bad. Like the school itself was so nice. Like the classes, the way they teached, it was so nice. But oh God, those dorms. Oh no. If I went there, I'd have to live off campus. So I currently don't know where I want to go. I'm lost. The waves have taken me and I'm gone. I don't know where I want to go. All I know is I want to go for graphic design and something in the art related, but no clue where.
1: Okay, quick question for all of us. What are some fears that you have for college right now or just after high school?
23: My number one is dorms. That dorm, after seeing that and just being away from home for 4 years, like on my own, kind of scares me because all the schools that I've been looking at are like 6 hours away, like in Philadelphia. So like, I'm not going to be anywhere near home. So it's like being on my own for the first time. I'm just a little scared to be all by myself.
9: Not going to lie, I'm more afraid of like, if I do leave, that I don't come back. Like if I leave and then like, I actually like where I am, I probably won't come back. And that's really hurtful because I love my family and I would still love to like have a connection with them. But once I leave, and that connection is going to be gone because I'm not going to text anyone. I'm not going to call anyone. I don't want to do none of that. I'm just ready to basically focus on me. And that was it.
23: What about you?
1: I think mine is a little mix of both because I am scared of leaving, but like I'm happy to leave at the same time because I'm not trying to be in Pittsburgh, but I am definitely a little happy to get away from my family, but at the same time I'm a little like, oh, but I think the pros outweigh the cons.
23: Mm-hmm. It's okay though, because when that Christmas break comes and you're stuck at home for like 2 weeks straight, you'll be like, ready to go back. You'll be ready to go back. I think another thing that's like scaring me is like the course, like classwork on top of that, because I want to go to art and I already know I'm gonna get paintings assigned and this and that. I'm just not ready for that.
1: Because that's, like, finding motivation to, like, yes, actually, like, put in creative work outside of just, like, actual, like, academic work. Mm-hmm. You actually have to find, like, the motivation to do something that's, like,
9: don't you have to, like, follow a criteria?
23: Yeah, like, rubrics. That's going to be a big pain for me. Mm-hmm. Okay, thank you guys for listening to our podcast on our plans for the future in college. Peace out.
10: Hello, my name is Shailese, and I'm a 12th grade student at City Charter High School. 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This piece I will be discussing is for the Leadership, Excellence, Access, and Persistence Program's end of year showcase. So I am someone that likes to work with a plethora of different mediums that I really like. Like, I love music, I like to make music and listen to music. I write, I draw, I paint, I sculpt, and I sing sometimes, but I also love to dance. And I still struggle with like what I favor the most. But overall, I aim to bring out like a silenced perspective and to show more awareness to the internal factors to someone's life and how what's going on the inside can affect someone, and how sometimes you can't focus on the outside world because of how much is going on inside, you know? The main mediums that I use that inspire me are music, written work, and dance. Music because people are drawn to what they like to hear, because listening is like really easy for most, rather than like reading. It's more efficient, you can do it pretty much anywhere. And if people like what they're hearing, they're gonna be more inclined to hear it. Written work is something that's very, it's very underrated in my opinion. And when something is written or stored, I feel like that's eternal. Like those words become eternal. Be it like a script, a memoir, a book, something of that nature. It doesn't go anywhere. Even if it gets written down repeatedly, it doesn't go anywhere. And dance, I feel, is a very underrated art form. Like a lot of people do it, but I don't really see people considering it as art, you know? It explores self-expression and storytelling through a more physical way that a lot of people may not understand. And like I said, I'm a dancer. I've been a dancer since I was, what, 3, 4? And I've explored all different kinds, be it hip-hop, contemporary, lyrical, jazz, acro. A lot of different kinds of dance can bring about a different feeling, a different mood, a different vibe. You can do so much with dancing, even if it's just like a little TikTok dance that you see that you want to that you want to recreate. It still brings about an energy depending on how you do it and how well you do it. Yes, confidence does matter. It may not even be like the knowledge of knowing how to dance, but I love to dance because it just helps me bring my attention away from the world. It helps me de-stress just a little bit. And music kind of ties into that because music is something that I've loved my entire life. I've been raised around it. I love it. I play a lot of instruments like drums, guitar, electric and acoustic. I play violin, viola, clarinet, saxophone. I know all of these instruments. And even just listening to it, like, I can barely explain how much I love it. It's just so astonishing to me. Making it and listening to it are both really great. It's a different kind of passion. It just sticks. Like, it sounds great. There's many different ways you can make music, be it through instrument or even with household items or just yourself. It's just so broad and it's so beautiful. Like, I love music a lot. I feel like it's just who I am. And before this gets a little bit long, I'm Shailese, and this is me signing off. Thank you.
3: My name is Etta. I am in second grade at the Environmental Charter School in Pittsburgh, Pennsylvania. People interrupt others make me concerned about the future of the world, and here's why. Then you know, interrupting means you're not listening. Listening is important because you can learn new information. Instead of interrupting, I wish people would be kind. For example, the person is talking and the teacher hears it, you might get a warning. Because if people keep talking forever, it will be hard to work. Instead of interrupting, you should be quiet so you can hear the teacher. For example, if a person is talking, you should put your quiet sign up. Then you know, if interrupting somewhere else, you should be very quiet and listen to the rules. Then you know, at school, if you interrupt another person, put your quiet sign up. Also, ask nicely to be quiet. Be kind impacts all of us, and I think we can work together to make a better place because it's good to be kind. This is Anna for the Environmental Charter School in Pittsburgh.
6: Hello, my name is Nevaeh. I'm a 12th grade student at City Charter High School. You are listening to an artist statement recorded in the Youth Media Center at SLV Radio. The piece I will be discussing is for the Leadership, Excellence, Access, and Persistence Program End of the Year Showcase. For me, I think as an artist, I'm very open. I'm always changing how I like to express myself and my art. I always end up switching. Like at first, I really loved to express myself through painting and drawing, all that type of stuff. But I think over the years, I've definitely changed the way I like to express myself. Like right now, I'm more into expressing myself through photography, and I've been really into more fashion media, if you can consider that as an art. I feel like it is, but I definitely like that more. I'm going more in that direction. I feel like what made me want to do this program is the idea of being around other people my age who just want to make a change or a difference in their community or around the world, no matter how big or small it is. I feel like everyone here wants to change something for the better. Honestly, I also just love the idea of like being around other creative people and us bonding with that, different experiences and showing each other's art. I just like connecting with that. I feel like I don't have a set type of art or artist that inspires me at the moment. I take inspiration from everyone and everything around me. Everything inspires me in different ways. I like to pick up different things from, like I said, everywhere around me and include that in my art, whether it's the people, the things I see, just all that type of stuff. Okay, so I know we're supposed to know not exactly what we want to do yet for our creative piece. If I'm being honest, I don't have like a set idea on what I want to do for the project piece, but I definitely want to make sure that I'm confident with it this time. I feel like last year, while it was like good, I got the project done on time and everything, I wasn't as confident as I should have been in what I did. I feel like there was a lot of things at the end that I wanted to change. And this year, especially since it's our last year, I want to make sure I'm fully confident in what I'm going to do. So, yeah, while I'm not sure exactly what I want to do, and like I said, I want to make sure I'm confident with what I want this year, I definitely want to go more the photography route. Last year, like I said, I did a painting, but like I said, over the years, like the idea of the way I like to express myself has changed, definitely to photography, so probably going to go that route this year. Yeah, once again, I'm not exactly sure yet, but I'll figure that out sooner or later. So, yeah, I guess this is the end of my artist statement. Thank you.
5: Hello, my name is Finn, and I'm a 12th grade student at City Charter High School. You're listening to an artist statement recorded in the Youth Media Center at SLB Radio. This piece I will be discussing is for the Leadership, Excellence, Access, and Persistence Program's end-of-year showcase. When it comes to being an artist, I think I'm more casual with it, because I'm not really too creative. I'm not making much, but I want to do more, and I don't have that much motivation for it. But I say, like, an artist that inspires me, one of my really close friends, she makes like a lot of really good art of characters and stuff, and seeing her talent has just like given me more motivation and inspiration, because she's been doing this for like 10 years. And just seeing how well she does gives me inspiration to do similar, even if I still kind of compare.

0: I'm thinking, again, just like last year, I'm going to do it as a poster because it's like, it's like a kind of simple thing to do, which is better for me because I'm not too good at making things, but it can still get thoughts across very well, especially if you do like really good with imaging and whatnot, like making it pop more and draws people's attention. So hopefully with what I make, everyone will be able to like understand what I'm trying to say with it. But I do have some fear that some people are going to be a little bit more dense and just not fully understand it, because there's a lot of people like that. But again, hopefully everyone can. And that is all.
1: 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I'm in 10th grade at Montour High School, and you're listening to Youth Express. Catch the future.
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2: Tell us your favorite song. Let's talk about Benson Boone.
4: My favorite song from Benson Boone is Mystical Magical.
2: Mystical Magical.
4: Yeah.
2: How does the song make you feel?
4: Happy.
2: Happy?
4: Yeah.
2: What's your favorite class?
3: Math.
4: Me and Mrs. Granger used the student council. I see a lot of young people there. I was playing bocce with the younger people.
2: Tell me what you're thankful for, John.
5: Singing, eating, and playing with toys. And see Skylar play with Maurice.
2: Tell them about Maurice.
3: Maurice is a boy in our class. He's not here.
4: I'm thankful for praying with my family. I went to go see my three cousins. We were playing outside for a little bit. I ate Thanksgiving and start cooking some food with my parents.
3: Thankful for my cousin. We turkey and
2: mashed potatoes.
3: Mashed potatoes and mac and cheese. And then we ate pumpkin pie.
6: What do you want for Christmas?
4: A black Xbox.
2: Oh.
4: My white one broke.
2: Is there any jerseys you want?
5: Yes, it's Giants and Patriots, Colts, Falcons. And basketball. I'm gonna wear my shirts to school.
2: What's your favorite Christmas song? On the

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0: On the third day of Christmas, but you gave to me three friends and two turtle dogs and a partridge and a pear tree.
2: We have a pro here, everyone. Thank you. 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
4: Sarah,
5: Charlotte,
6: Evelyn,
7: Christian,
8: and Shane.
3: We're students from Upper St. Clair High School, and we're here to talk about things that happen at the school that people might not know about. For one thing, I'll have to say the musicals and plays, everyone puts in a whole bunch of effort to make them. We just finished up doing Dracula for the fall play, and for the spring musical, we are going to be doing Mamma Mia, which is going to be so much fun to do. Is there any other like after-school clubs that you guys are into or anything?
8: I like Wing Club. Once a month, we'll go to a restaurant and you just eat wings.
3: The student council is running a blood drive, which is pretty cool. We had signups last week, and this coming week is when they're actually going to start doing the blood drive. I'm part of the National Honor Society, and we did volunteer to help out signups for the blood drive, and there's currently signups to volunteer to help out with the actual blood drive.
7: I'd probably say somebody who does a lot for the school is Luca Corey. He is a student. He's in 10th grade. If anyone knows who that is, you know, every single day I look up to him because I see the great things he's doing at the school, and it makes me want to do better.

0: like as a person.
1: Okay, Natalie, she's just really underappreciated for like everything she does for the school. I think she needs more recognition.
2: I'm going to be straying from the students section for a moment. And one faculty member that I think is underappreciated is the librarian, Mrs. Finnis. In the past years, like, she does everything to help out. I was in Spanish class and they told us to get a Spanish book, and she didn't really have one in the library, so she went out of her way to get some from the public library to bring, which is actually pretty nice, and she's really helpful for different things as well. For Youth Express, this is Adriana,
3: Sarah,
4: Charlotte,
5: Evelyn,
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9: Jelani,
7: Avi,
10: and Drake.
8: We're 8th grade students from Environmental Charter School, and we're here to talk about music.
9: Really, to get me to where I am musically, I think it would be my uncle. Really, before he came along, I was mostly listening to, like, whatever was in the charts in 2018. I used to be, like, a big Justin Bieber fan. Everybody in my family has the most differing music taste, but all stays in the rock genre. Like, for instance, my dad listens to, like, indie and mostly the underground stuff. It was a weird childhood with that.
8: When I was younger, my mom used to play Paramore in the car in the mornings before I went to school. My aunt is the one that introduced me to Linkin Park before I really knew about them. And I liked them so much, I just recently went to one of their concerts. They were really, really nice. I saw one of my friends there. My aunt was there, too. She also got me into other bands. We've seen multiple concerts together, multiple nu metal band concerts. There's actually this cover band that comes around to Pittsburgh every so often and plays a lot of nu metal that I'm going to in January.
11: I'm going to say my sister's old boyfriend and my mom. They mainly just played the music around me a lot when I was younger, so that's it.
8: Do you have a favorite artist?
11: It's J.I.D.
8: Nice.
9: Soundgarden. For me.
8: That's the one thing. I don't have an overall favorite artist. I have favorite artists within genres.
12: Favorite artist right now is probably Pierce the Veil. If I had to pick a favorite song by them, it's probably Bulls in the Bronx from the Collide with the Sky album or Emergency Contact. Those two are really good.
9: I've been in a couple bands. I've been on small tours in the East. I haven't gone anywhere near West. I'd like to do something with it. I don't think I have a chance to. I don't think I get taken very seriously for my age.
11: One of our friends, David, he got me listening to one song. He said Headstrong. I'm not going to say I'm a huge fan, but it does sound nice.
12: Headstrong is one of the first songs I started listening to when I first got into like rock and metal. I listened to it on repeat, nonstop. I recently died down listening to it because once you listen to a song so many times, it gets kind of repetitive. Me, Charlie, David, and someone who doesn't go to our school, Riley, are in a band that we created around last year, named it Obscure. Did like two performances for the school, which really have to redo them. We've improved as musicians since then. We plan on like going farther more into stuff with the band.
8: So far, we've only done covers of Green Day, and right now we're working on a song by 3 Days Grace. And I'm hoping to take a more nu metal leaning sort of direction. Since, like, very early 6th grade, I've been into stuff around the nu metal genre. Now, I really like sludge metal and thrash. One of my favorite bands is Crowbar. One of my favorite albums is Sonic Exis in its purest form. It was released around early 2003, and ever since I discovered it a bit ago, I've been listening to it nonstop. Same thing with Acid Bath. I used to be really into Acid Bath and their debut album called When the Kite String Pops. My favorite song by them is Jezebel. It's not exactly, like, something I'd recommend to one of my friends, but I really like them.
12: When I first met Charlie, she made me a playlist, and I started listening to it, and I picked out songs that I liked, songs that I didn't like. And eventually, I started getting into nu metal. More recently, I got more into the emo genre, with artists like Pierce the Veil, My Chemical Romance, Panic the Disco. I still don't know much about it, so I'm not very knowledgeable, so I probably would get genres and genre names wrong. Recently, Charlie has recommended me some artists to get into slam metal. Artists like, I don't think I can say these names.
8: Acrania.
12: There's like stuff I gotta get used to, like the gutturals and whatever, which is kind of like off-putting to me because I can't really understand what they're saying.
8: Gutturals, pig squeals.
12: Yeah, sounds like garbage disposal noises.
8: For Youth Express, this is Charlie,
12: Jelani,
7: Avi,
10: and Drake.
8: Thanks for listening.
0: My name is Alexei. I'm in second grade at an environmental charter school in Pittsburgh, Pennsylvania. Carl Pearson makes me concerned about the future of the world, and here's why. Instead of driving cars, it was people to ride bikes. Since car exhaust releases CO2, or carbon dioxide, it pollutes part of the atmosphere. CO2 is a gas released when people burn oil in cars. It is bad because it causes global warming. Riding bikes is fun, and an alternative for driving. Biking is good for your muscles and doesn't pollute the air. Pollution from cars impacts all of us, and I think we can work together to make the world a better place. This is Alexei from Environmental Charter School, second grade, Los Cerritos.
3: Hello, my name is Jay, and I'm a 12th grade student at City Charter. You are listening to an artist statement recorded in the Youth Media Center at SLB Radio. The piece I will be discussing is for the Leadership Excellence Access and Persistence Program's End of Year Showcase. I plan to do a video, a combination of visuals, audio, and movement calls for its own impact. When trying to share a message, I believe curating pieces of film together works beautifully. There's many art forms, like spoken poetry and videos of interviews that I believe create a lot of impact, which is one of my biggest fears for my project. I wanted to include many forms of different perspectives, culture, impact, and change, but I'm afraid it's going to be too personal. People might judge. I want them to watch my video and feel like they kind of got hit with a brick of realization in the face, similar to kind of how I feel all the time.
4: You're listening to Bulldog Bandits. My name is Sahara, and I'm here with
5: Ariana,
6: Sarah,
7: Kyrie,
10: Raymir,
13: and the biggest bandit, the Bennett Bandit, Jeff.
4: Some of us are in 10th, 11th, and 12th. We are from Westinghouse High School Academy. Today, we're going to be discussing a few things, different questions. Let's start with this one, our favorite fast food. Who would like to start?
13: The biggest band is going to go first. So me personally, I'm going to say my favorite fast food is Wendy's. That's because I was raised on that. So, yeah.
4: What do you like from Wendy's? Like, why is it like your favorite?
13: Wendy's, I like their fries. I don't care. Wendy's got better fries than McDonald's.
7: That's biased.
4: Right.
13: I would die on that.
7: McDonald's has the best fries of all time.
4: Wendy's fries be so, like, soggy McDonald's and, like, so... Like,
14: you think they
4: like,
14: have the best fries?
7: Yes.
14: No.
7: Fries is better than McDonald's, not Wendy's.
13: Yes, Wendy's.
4: And, like, they, like, every time you get them, just soggy.
7: Exactly.
13: That's a lot of fries, especially
4: not McDonald's.
7: McDonald's, yes, salty, hot and ready. Sometimes
6: soggy whenever it's old.
4: Yeah,
6: and then they get hard.
13: Would y'all rather have a hard fry or a soggy fry?
6: A hard fry,
14: a crunchy,
4: a crunchy. Yeah.
13: Ew! Crispy. What is wrong with y'all? Just go buy a bag of chips.
4: You don't like crunchy fries, like?
13: No. Buy a bag.
14: So just go. You don't like fried potatoes, like French fries, like.
13: Fried potato.
6: It's supposed to be fried. That's what it's supposed to be.
14: It basically is. It's a potato that is fried and
6: soggy.
13: See, here's the thing.
7: You don't eat soggy fried chicken.
13: Soggy fried chicken.
14: That's like
13: yes,
14: KFC. That's like KFC. KFC got some soggy fried chicken.
6: KFC's chicken can be crispy.
14: It can be. Depending on who make it, but like it be soggy sometimes. Like,
13: bro, I'm from the hood, bro. I grew up eating what's it called? Chicken that was on my cake on my to-go plate from a birthday party.
4: What's your favorite food? What's your favorite fest?
14: I would say really like Chipotle.
4: Chipotle?
13: Ooh.
4: Why you like Chipotle?
14: Because, like, I just like steak and I like mixed bowls, like, with protein, veggies, and, like, you know, carbs.
4: Okay. So, no, I don't have nothing to say?
7: I personally think McDonald's is the best fast food restaurant.
14: Thank you. Yeah, get them out of here, bro.
13: Heart disease by 50 years old, y'all.
7: That can happen at any fast food restaurant.
13: You got especially McDonald's.
4: Okay. What's wrong with McDonald's?
13: There ain't nothing wrong with McDonald's, but it's just like,
4: you
13: it's
4: can't
13: not
4: go
13: the
4: wrong
13: best.
4: With it. Literally.
7: They have the best industry.
4: They got good stuff. These what Wendy's fries. Got?
13: What's it called? Baconator fries.
4: He kind of had that one. We got a new sauce.
13: Y'all got, what's it called? What's that fish joint called?
7: Fish filet.
13: Y'all got a fish filet or whatever. Is it a fish filet?
4: We got a snack wrap too.
6: Sorry.
13: No, it's a McFish. Like, McSomething.
4: But we got a snack wrap.
14: McRib?
13: No, not a McRib. But McRibs is nasty too.
14: Yeah, they just be doing anything. They taste like over your ankle.
2: Hold on. Fast food restaurant. Hold on, y'all not about to diss McDonald's like that.
13: Man, no, this and Donald's.
14: They taste like deer ankles.
13: Forget
14: like,
13: McDonald's.
2: Chipotle. It's good, but like, it's not better than McDonald's.
13: Chipotle's better than McDonald's.
2: It's not like.
13: McDonald's is the only place where you can get a salad and it's still unhealthy.
7: What? What about Wendy's?
2: Yeah, Wendy's have salads too.
7: Exactly.
13: I bet they're healthier than McDonald's.
2: No, they have chicken salads.
13: It's still healthier than McDonald's.
2: No, it's not.
13: Yes, it is.
2: No, it's not.
7: Where's the proof?
2: Yeah. What's your favorite fast food? Ray Mayer?
5: My favorite fast food is McDonald's.
2: Okay, see? So that's why
5: what? Their Sprite is what? Good.
2: Their Sprite.
5: Their fries.
10: McDonald's Thank is fire. You can't go wrong with it. It's not overly expensive like Chipotle. Everybody can go there and get something that they like.
2: Even $5, $1 menu.
10: Right.
2: Okay, what about you, Ariana? What's your favorite fast food?
10: I don't have one. I just eat.
2: Like what's
10: that
2: the most?
10: That sounds big, but it's
13: Twinbee eating. She don't got that's no okay. favorite we all food, big. Please.
10: Yeah. I mean, obviously, I eat McDonald's the most, but I love me some Taco Bell. I ain't gonna lie. I like Wendy's too.
2: You like you some Taco all Bell?
7: I feel like.
14: I think Taco Bell is nasty.
10: A lot of people think that, and I can't argue with that.
2: I only like Taco Bell like when I'm like doing like a little road trip with the family, because that's like the number one.
13: The only thing I get from Taco Bell is something called a naked chicken chalupa. That sounds good.
10: Okay, what about Baja Blast? Don't nobody like Baja Blast?
14: I like Baja Blast.
10: Yeah, I was gonna say it's fire.
14: And their cinnamon twist.
13: I can't say that.
10: Yeah,
7: I feel like price wise, McDonald's takes it.
14: Yeah,
7: but like taste, Five Guys.
2: Five Guys is really good.
10: Yeah. I remember the first time I had one of their burgers. No. It was so good.
13: It is overly expensive.
2: Have y'all ever had the Mr. Beast, like, meals and stuff?
10: No.
13: No, they told me I had to get the chocolate. It to go.
2: I remember I had some loaded fries, and, like, their fries was, like, mad greasy. Like, even the burger was greasy.
13: That's Red Robin for you.
14: Literally. I low-key hate greasy foods.
10: You be making me feel, like, heavy and, like, big.
2: Yes, like, when I first
10: my chest be hurting, like, ugh.
14: Like, all that oil.
10: Yeah. Which is ironic because all of us like chicken, but we just can't. That's
13: Yeah. Y'all talking about make y'all feel heavy. I guess I always feel heavy because I never feel that one before.
2: I don't know. It's just I can't eat greasy food.
14: I be like, patting down my pizza sometimes. Like, it was overly greasy. I just hate
10: have, like,
14: greasy
10: looked at
14: foods.
10: Me weird for it. It's like, I'm not doing nothing wrong.
7: Me, I think I go with Jeff here. I eat what I eat, you know what I'm saying?
13: Okay. Man, food is food.
10: So then the three of us agree. Okay, cool, yeah.
7: What about you, Raymer?
13: What?
7: How do you feel about overly greasy food?
5: Overly greasy food, I do not eat.
2: Thank you. Okay.
13: Topic switch. All right, yeah. Hold on, because my team was in here dissing my quarterback. And I ain't going for none of that. Because one.
15: Jalen Hurts is overrated.
13: Jalen Hurts has always been in your team. Jalen Hurts has never lost.
10: Did he get hurt recently?
13: Mm-mm. Jalen Hurts has never lost to the Texans. Ever. Ever.
7: All right, guys, because this wasn't our topic.
2: Yes, this was not our topic. Jeff.
13: Have y'all been to a Super Bowl?
2: Jeff.
13: Yeah, exactly. Jalen Hurts has been the two.
2: Okay, the other topic was...
7: Soko's business class?
2: What goes on in Soko's room? Let's talk
10: Too
2: about
10: much.
2: That. A lot.
7: Yeah, we learned accounting, Microsoft platforms like Word, Excel, PowerPoint.
14: Canva.
10: OSHA. How to run businesses.
13: I find it funny
10: business.
13: How the classes how to save call money. Business right. administration and sports entertainment, and yet there's no sports or no entertainment in that.
7: We watch football every day.
2: There
7: Jeff.
2: Is entertainment.
10: No, but like, there's sports in it, and we've probably had one person come up to the
2: so that man
10: actually like talk about when we were doing that.
7: Medicosh.
2: When we had to pick up. Yeah.
13: Yeah, that's Medicosh, remember?
14: That was fun with the baseball.
13: I joined base because I saw the sports entertainment part, and my mom saw the sports entertainment part, and it's like, oh, sports. We're going to put them with the sports.
10: Which makes sense.
13: It's a business class. It's just a business class.
2: I only joined it because I thought it was going to be a good chill class. No.
10: I mean, it is.
2: But it's still chill.
13: It's a comfy room, like very comfy.
2: Right.
10: That's why people be sleeping there.
2: It's just, literally, because I know I'd be knocked out. What about you, Kyrie? How do you feel?
7: You know, Soko's class, my first year there, it was actually pretty chill. We're actually like...
10: Oh, yeah, he's like... All right. He's about to graduate. Oh,
7: chill. We're actually like learning stuff without like as much distractions. Yeah, we were learning. And it's definitely decreasing in efficiency over the years because the increase of football players and the distractions that they cause. But,
10: I mean, like, aren't half of them graduating... Either this year or next year.
7: Yeah, this or next year, but exactly. I've been here for 3 years, so.
13: Now you got a point with that.
7: Chill.
2: About to be a singer.
7: about to be.
16: I feel like Weston House could be a good school.
13: Weston House?
14: It needs better, like, students.
16: Yes, like...
13: I love Weston House.
7: Yeah, me personally, I don't think it's the students.
16: I mean...
13: I love Weston House.
16: I mean...
10: No, it
16: I,
10: absolutely is the students.
16: Sometimes it'll be some students who do dumb stuff, but Weston House...
13: That's school. School's going to have them kids who, like,
10: but
13: don't
10: some
13: care.
10: Schools are worse than others. That's the point we're trying
16: but
10: to
16: But Weston House, I wouldn't send my little brother there, but... Right.
14: Yeah, no.
16: It's cool for me and stuff, like...
14: Okay, how about we all talk about, like... Like what kind school. Of sports we like? Like
16: yeah,
14: what sports do we like?
7: At West House?
14: No, like or y'all in general. Like what sports do you like guys like?
13: Well, obviously I'm a football player, but if I were other than football, I ain't gonna lie, wrestling. I mess with wrestling. Wrestling's tough.
10: Yeah, I can say wrestling definitely. Well, sometimes there's like a lot of clips that I've seen that are just like really like, crazy.
7: Me personally, I love basketball.
13: I'll dunk on you, y'all. You,
7: what? Stop it! I'm not even
13: dunk
7: close.
13: On you. I'm going to dunk on you like I'm Shaq.
7: You could barely touch the net. But other than basketball, I really like volleyball, too.
5: My favorite sports are football, basketball, and wrestling.
16: Why?
5: Because it's fun to watch.
16: True. But, like, you get entertained back.
14: It's, like, competitive
16: right.
14: entertainment.
10: So. I would say, like, if we had to put them in order, for me, personally, football can be interesting to watch, but it has to be, like, something crazy happening for it to be interesting. Other than that, it's just people running around with a ball.
16: Literally.
5: No, not back in the day, though.
10: That's what I'm saying. Like, back then, there was, like, right crazy now. Stuff going on.
5: Football, basketball,
13: wrestling. All right, Ramirez, football, basketball, and wrestling. Kyrie, top three sports right now.
7: My top three sports? I'm going to be biased. I'm not going to lie. I'm going to go basketball at number one, football at number two, and this is a hot take, but women's volleyball at number three.
13: Yeah, Sahara, what's your top three sports right now?
14: Wrestling, football. I don't know. I'll just go with basketball.
13: Other Sahara, what's your top three sports right now?
14: Other Sahara.
16: I like cheer, competition dance, and I'm just going to have to go with track because, let me just say this. Like, because, like, when you just be watching the Olympics, and, like, you'll just, like, just see everybody running track.
10: That just is very interesting.
16: Yes,
10: to watch.
16: Like, because then you're like, oh my gosh, like, she's going to win.
10: Yes, like, but this is my top three.
7: Is there any specific events in track or just like them running a 400
16: really
7: or
16: cool.
7: 100? I'm saying, like, what's their favorite like event?
16: Is that in track? When you have to like throw the ball?
13: Yeah, that's
16: you have,
13: track.
14: Yeah.
16: You have to do that and then jump.
10: Hurdles?
16: Mm hmm. Yeah. Down to.
13: 20 minute road, top three speeds right now.
10: Like she said, I would have to say dance. It doesn't matter what type of dance. I just love watching people dance. I also love dancing as well. Volleyball. I don't know what my third one would be, though. Because, like, throughout my life, I've played a lot of sports. Like, a lot of sports. So I'm going to just keep it with the top two.
16: Yeah, like, in my life, I only did, like, cheer and competition dance. All right. Would you rather know what you're going to do in 10 years or... travel back, like in 10 years, travel back. Yeah.
7: So it's either travel back 10 years or travel back.
16: Yeah, like which one would you rather do?
7: Yeah, I'm traveling back 10 years.
13: I'm
7: I don't want to.
13: Going pre-COVID. Me now and pre-COVID, like me right now in 2016, the world's blowing up.
10: What?
16: Okay.
7: Yeah,
10: I have another question.
16: Okay.
10: If you could transform into an animal, like any animal, and be that animal for a full day, what animal would it be and why?
7: Think about it. Think about it. A blobfish. Not
16: like,
7: pee-pee.
16: What?
7: Like,
10: you know what? Never mind.
16: Where did that come from?
13: No, talk, Kyrie. I want to listen. Yeah. I want to hear this.
7: Like, they're deep in the sea, and they get eaten a lot. So, like.
10: Why would you want to get eaten?
7: It's only for a day, though. It's only for a day.
10: But what if you get eaten in that day? I'm talking as soon as you transform, 5 minutes later, you're already gone.
7: But, like, I wouldn't come back the next day.
16: No.
7: All right, let me change my answer.
13: Did you say Roblox?
7: I'm thinking.
10: While you think, does someone else want to answer?
13: An eagle.
16: Of course.
10: Go ahead and explain why.
13: Because the eagle is like, it's the top. It's on the top of the food chain for a reason.
7: No, it is
10: it
7: not.
10: It also represents America. Do you really want to represent America?
13: Yeah, y'all.
16: Sahara, which animal would you pick to be for one day?
14: I will pick to be a... maybe, like, some sea life creature.
7: How you could breathe underwater type situation.
14: Yeah, like, I would want to, like, discover the sea more and see what's, like, actually
10: so
14: down there.
10: You would, like, become the animal in order to understand
14: yeah,
10: it more.
14: Yeah.
10: That's pretty cool. every person that's into the aquarium would absolutely do that.
16: I'll be a tiger or a lion. That. One of them. I'll be one of them. Because, like, I just want to explore the wildness, you know, right. See how it feels to hunt, catch.
10: We got to keep our eyes on her. She's talking about hunting and catching. You got to remember, if you're a tiger, you're like, you hunt, but you also get hunted.
16: Okay, what about a cheetah?
10: They cheetahs, still get hunted.
1: I was going to pick that.
10: You're faster, so.
13: Cheetahs are big house cats, for real, for real. Like, they're...
10: Really? Well, technically, all...
16: Yeah.
13: No, like... No, like, every big cat other than cheetahs, like, cheetahs purr, they meow, they don't roar, none of that.
10: You're talking about, like...
13: Cheetahs, like, are, like, real life, just big house cats that run fast.
10: Yeah.
16: If I ever had a pet tiger or one of them, y'all know who I'll be just like? The Tiger King or Care Bear.
13: No, is that something y'all do? Girl. Like, would y'all get an exotic pet?
16: Yes.
10: It depends on what pet.
7: Probably, like...
13: Because, like, I'll raise a lion.
7: An axolotl.
13: Like, a baby lion, I'll raise that to an adult.
10: I could also imagine you having, a monkey or a gorilla or something. And it would, sit on your shoulders and stuff.
16: Don't get no... what's the ones called? Chimchus?
10: Chimpanzees?
16: Yes, don't get one of them.
13: Man, what? If I get a chimp, man, me and the chimp spend in the block every day. But you got a problem, come see the chimp about it. Because, chimps are, real life strong, overly strong. A little too strong, if you ask me.
17: Can I ask this question? Do you think 100 people could beat one gorilla?
13: If you had asked me that, 5 months ago, I would have told you the 100 people is. But
16: somebody... No, probably not.
13: Somebody told this to me, and it made me look at the situation different. 100 toddlers, are they beating you in a fight?
10: They can overwhelm you, but I don't think they can beat you.
7: Are we talking about average humans or,
10: what type of human toddler. Are you talking about?
13: If there's 100 Aaron Donalds, man. I'm taking Aaron Donald
7: over that gorilla. I ain't gonna lie. He could bench, 500.
13: Yeah, 700. 500-600 pounds. He's as strong as death. A wise man once said, it's only going to take two of him to beat one gorilla.
7: And he one to only record. Need,
13: yep, he only needs one to record. Yeah. You got a bald head. He's known as James Harrison. And honestly, I believe him. I believe him.
7: He sounded mighty confident.
13: He might actually be able to beat a gorilla. And I wouldn't be surprised if he do.
1: What is the most important lesson you've learned so far in your life? It really, really taught you something that you never do again.
16: Always be on game.
1: Oh, yeah.
16: Always be on game. That's what I was taught.
13: What that mean?
16: Always
1: being on P's and Q's.
16: Yes, always.
13: Oh, staying on point.
16: Always be on points. Sometimes you always have to be on point by the people that you're around with. I'm not saying their names, but they know who they is.
1: So what about y'all?
13: All right, hold on.
7: Don't take drugs.
13: I'm not
10: obviously.
16: What about you, Raymare? What's the lesson that you learned? The best lesson that you learned?
5: All of them.
10: That's what I was trying to say. When you learn a lesson, as long as you've... Well, whenever you go through something, as long as you've learned the lesson from that, any of them could be the best lesson. You're learning from all of them.
1: Yeah, but, it would be better if you, describe what lesson, because it can make the topic more interesting.
10: And true, yeah.
1: Will, share their own experiences and stuff like that.
16: Well, it looks like we're running out of time, listeners. Thank you for tuning in.
7: This was the Bulldog Bandits checking out here.
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20: Hello, my name is Nate. I am 12 years old and I go to Steel Valley Middle School. Today I'd like to talk to you about going to sixth grade. My sixth grade year was better than I thought. If you sell enough Ironman cards, you can get into these activities. They had an assembly that was really fun. Assembly is about our future and people coming in and talking to us about their life and their future, how it turned out. Because they give you good advice on what to do. The field trip was also really fun. We went downtown and did geocaching. Geocaching is, we just went downtown and there was questions we had to answer, but we had to go to like certain sites down in Pittsburgh, like the Clemente Bridge and stuff, and just write the answer down. I really like learning outside of the classroom because you get to explore new places. You can find different ways of learning things instead of sitting in front of a teacher and him just telling you things. In one class, you go outside and work at the pond to clean it up. Don't be worried about, like, forgetting your locker combination and all your stuff getting stuck in there. Don't worry about, like, the little things. It doesn't take you long to adjust.
9: Our Youth Express segment continues, and we have three students, all teens, and I'm going to let them introduce themselves, and I may ask a question or two. But we'll get started first with Maddie. Good morning.
21: Hi, it's nice to be here.
9: And tell me a little bit about yourself.
21: Well, I grew up in California, but I moved here about 5 years ago. And it's really awesome to be here with Girls Write because they've given me kind of an outlet to just write. And it's pretty valuable, and I'm very thankful for it.
9: How old are you?
21: I'm 14 years old.
9: So moving from California at the age of nine, that has to be a challenge, I would think.
21: It was. I think the most challenging thing about it is that we drove cross-country in a van through the South in late summer. So that was pretty challenging.
9: I'll bet. Mm-hmm. I'll bet. And now where do you go to school?
21: I'm going to Upper St. Clair High School in the fall.
9: Excellent. Yeah, I think before I had information on where you just finished and you're transitioning into high school coming up. Any hellos or shout-outs or acknowledgments you'd like to mention?
21: All right. Hi, Mom and Dad. Hi, Kathy and Colin and Sarah.
9: Those are all good hellos to say hello to. Who are Colin and Sarah and Kathy?
21: Kathy's a friend from school, and Colin and Sarah are good friends of mine from theater.
9: Wonderful. Well, I'm glad they're listening. If they're not listening at the very moment this is happening, they'll certainly hear it on demand when it's available later. Now we have Nora. Hello.
22: Hi, Nora. I'm Nora.
9: Hi. Tell me a bit about yourself, please.
22: I'm a poet, and I write, and mostly it's because of Girls Write. Thank you, Vivian and Andrea, for giving me that outlet, just like Maddie said. And it's very comfortable when I'm writing at Girls Write because it's like expressing my poetry, and it's very great and empowering, and that's what they think too. So, yeah.
9: And are you from Pittsburgh originally?
22: Yeah, I was born in Pittsburgh, but my parents were born in Africa and Syria. So.
9: And where do you go to school?
22: I'm now going to Alderdice High School.
9: Okay, so you're also we have another student on her way to Alderdice as
22: yes.
9: Well. Did I ask you about hellos? Any shout-outs or anything?
22: Oh, sure. Shout out to Louise, another girl from Girls Write.
9: Yeah,
22: and
9: sure.
22: Vivian and Andrea and Maddie and Emma.
9: And now let's meet, in fact, let's meet Emma. She's right here. Hello.
23: Hello.
9: Hello. Tell me about yourself, please.
23: I like to write, but that's kind of obvious.
9: will you be going to school this fall?
23: I'll be going to Alderdice as well.
9: And are you originally from the
23: yeah,
9: Pittsburgh area?
23: I'm from Pittsburgh.
9: Where did you go prior to Alderdice? Where did you just finish?
23: Falk.
9: School. Oh, that's a great school up on the hill by Pitt, right?
23: Yeah.
9: I've been in the Falk Laboratory School a few times. So before we hear from some of your writing, I would love your reflection on Girls Write. If you could just tell me and folks listening what the organization's about and what do you do. I'm just going to kind of turn it over to you, if I may. Can you discuss a little bit? Folks might be you, if I may. Can you discuss a little bit? Folks might be wondering, Girls Write, what's this all about, and why would such an organization even be needed?
22: So, I'm Nora again.
24: And thank you for the reminder, Nora.
22: Thank you, Maddie. So, Girls Write is pretty much awesome. It's like an outlet for girls, teen girls in Pittsburgh to technically just express themselves through words, poetry, fiction, stories, and it's quite amazing because everything literally changes when we're in that room, either at Brooklyn Teen Outreach or Assemble. And they really help us. They really, like, they enrich our minds, too, and they give us empowerment to keep writing, even though when we're having, like, writer's block and struggles throughout the whole year. And it's been great staying with them, too.
9: How do the mentors at Girls Write differ from teachers?

0: teachers that you would have in school?
1: I think they differ from the teachers at school because they're allowed to give us a lot more attention in a way, like more in-depth analysis of what makes our writing good and what we could improve on, whereas teachers' priority is just giving us a letter grade.
2: Yes. Where intelligence only doesn't matter on where or what grade it is. It's more than that for them.
3: Also, like in school, it's a lot more of a formal setting where it's like, I must divide my attention amongst the people, and I cannot show a bias. I cannot, like, express that, oh, that's really awesome, but I have to share with everybody the everybody thing. I don't know what I'm saying.
0: No, that makes sense. Yeah,
1: that's how writing works. Mm-hmm. You don't know what you're saying.
0: Well, it sounds like teachers can maybe let their guard down a little bit and even share more. Mentors can share more of themselves.
2: Yes, totally.
0: And I would imagine that must be true for you all, too.
1: Yeah.
0: How long have you been involved, and how many other girls are involved?
1: Well, I'm the newest at the Brookline location. There's five girls there, including some of the mentors. And I don't know much about the other location. I think that's where you go.
3: Yeah, that is where I go. I don't know how many people are there, but there's like probably around five,
0: so
3: maybe six.
0: So relatively small.
2: Yes.
0: And it sounds like there's room for
2: more
0: additional girls, too. And we'll talk about that towards the end of this segment.
1: Well, join us.
0: You all seem like a lot of fun.
2: Thank you.
0: And
2: quite weird.
0: Before you share your writing, I'm curious, and I have some ideas about this, but why a gender-specific program? Do you think it is good for privacy, or do you have some thoughts about that?
2: Totally great for privacy, because there's probably a lot of people that might judge. Like maybe they're going to say we're, like, feminists, but, like, yeah, we're feminists, but we're, like, probably, and we're still, like, it's more, it's not it's bad, but it's also, like, it's contained in, like, a girl power space. So we can just, like, empower ourselves as women as we're growing up, too.
0: Yeah, you know, when we do workshops and audio production, mm-hmm. often in middle school and sometimes in high school, but there's a different dynamic if it is a group of just girls or just boys or mixed. And depending on what we're doing, we pretty much feel we get more authenticity when groups are not mixed. That's not a generalization. It is a generalization. But we notice that a lot. And I can't quite explain why. Maybe y'all are more supportive when you're in that kind of environment. I don't know if you have any thoughts about that.
1: Mm-hmm. I think you're right.
2: Yeah. I feel very supported by, like, women, because obviously I'm gonna be a woman when I grow up, and they just, like, give us advice too on that too. And they give us insight and input on, like, actually growing up and transitioning from that stage.
0: And we have two mentors who are here today who we will talk to after we have the girls share some writing. So who would like to go first?
2: I can go first.
0: Okay, so Emma mentioned earlier that she's a poet.
2: Yeah.
0: And do you have one poem to share or several?
2: I have several, yeah.
0: Okay, well, why don't you share two or three, however many you'd like.
2: Mm-hmm.
0: Two, it sounds. It's especially important when we introduce your writing, though, this is Nora.
2: Yeah, it is. Okay. This is called Rooms, and it's writing it as a sequel to many poems that's going to be technically focusing on this girl that's in this asylum or psych ward. I'm still trying to develop it, but this is the poem that I finished, and I wrote this a while ago and also said this at Girls Write. Lights on. A porcelain white cloaks my walls, and it seems to conjure up the purity of life. There's nothing in the room so far. A tan four-legged table for sure to keep things standing, and a black vase that seems to keep a yellow chrysanthemum prisoner. Is it a source of disturbance? Prediction, maybe? They think I'm going insane. Little do they know that there's still a flame of sanity burning brightly before I do. No one knows for sure what they see in me. They think they can beseech a diagnosis out of me, and it makes me sick. Afterward, a a sudden wave of lives follow. My heart remains to be made of glowing gold for some reason. It can be pounded with a tool out of hate and desire to shape any ugly thing until all that remains is something small or unrecognizable. These trapped me in here with influences of joy and hope so I could ignore the discontent that resides in my mind. But they don't want to realize the truth. So shield me from the coats of lies like the polish on the floors. Brace yourself from a dire stigma that takes form of a girl. Because the truth is, I'm an experiment, gone wrong, of course, but you already knew what happens to experience, right? They need to be eliminated, but not yet. I had to be scrubbed away of any hope. Drain me of a brisk, healthy, take charge of this ball of fire, transform me into a new and refreshing blur of wicked, take away any remaining reassurance, bleed me dry from any humanity that's itching to stay, obliterate me from the care in my salty tears, fulfill me with chagrin, trap me in a room with a midnight black vase and a bright yellow flower, and let me fathom a beautiful sight of death and silence. The vase is the gun. The flower, a bullet that I couldn't dodge. It pierced my heart, tainted my life. They placed me in another room before this, everything opposite of the one after it. It was a jet black that covered the walls, and only a white vase, but no flower instead, just the petals that are too faded to tell what color resided before it, crinkled and dwindled of life, like I thought was going to be me in the future. It's fortunate that flowers die faster than humans. I was kept in that room. Only the obsidian walls were dead on when it came to allying my tarnished heart. Black traced it like a border, not fully interfering yet. Lights off. There wasn't a sudden stop of footsteps that was supposed to be my rescue under the door. I'm lost in limbo. It became too much for me to handle. Finally, the depravity that has waited so long took control of my heart. No border to separate the good and bad. I should have known that it was sullied at the beginning, that it was a cancer that I was too blind to see. Lights on, it annihilated me, but it was relieving me of my sorrows. No more tears, wide eyes of curiosity as I stare at an art of obscurity, metamorphose me from a girl to a doormat, stain me with mud after a hard day at work, control me until I'm someone else's burden. Are you tired of me yet? Erase any empathy you have for me. Block out any noises you hear. Look at me in the eye and tell me when they're going to waste my last moments with words, or don't. Surprise me with the spur of the moment. Make me mortified with my mistakes. I get off on it. The darkness. Know who I am. Comprehend that I'm not like the others who failed as well. Trounce me by making me look at an image of beautiful death. Attempt to subdue me. Create an endeavor to evoke any bad emotion from me. Don't let me stay in this ill-starred life. Let me shiver of my shame as I wander of my own freedom. Make me stare at a lovely death in the eye. Plague my head with pretty thoughts. My body is weak. I feel faint. Let me flash a fake smile and ponder about what comes next after this. Fade away from the world slowly, with an audience on the edge of their seats. As I whisper goodbye, my eyes still blinking and reopening slowly. I'm full of pixels. The flower is still there, but being blocked out. I'm disintegrating from the world hastily. Breath by breath, I fell to the ground. A loud landing followed. I'm sorry I couldn't do it. I loved being a subject of evil too much. The flame was blown out in a rush, so I guess. Lights off. Thank you.
0: Wow. That was pretty amazing.
2: Thank you.
0: You mentioned this will be part of a series.
2: Yes.
0: Tell me more about, if you wish, what you're hoping that will be.
2: So, like, this is, like I said before, it's going to be a girl in an asylum that's, like, it's going to probably be divided into before, during, and after the stay. So if there is probably an after, if she doesn't survive there that long, I don't know. You'll have to read to find out. Yeah.
0: So it'll be a collection poems.
2: Yeah.
0: That's incredible.
2: Thank you.
0: Really,
2: thank
0: really
2: you
0: well written.
2: Much. Thank
0: who,
2: you.
0: Who would like to go next? I see Maddie raising her hands. And, what do you have to share?
1: Well, I have one poem, and the meaning behind it is I wanted to write a fantasy poem, so I did. and it's way too long, and I apologize in advance.
0: That's okay. There's no need to apologize at all. I'll tell you what, just to be on the safe side, there's one thing that I need to say right about now, which is you're listening to the show that gets your weekend off to a good start, the Saturday 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Almost forgot that last one for a moment. Now, I won't have to do that again. And we have lots of time. What's the name of what you're going to share?
1: The Shapeshifter.
0: The Shapeshifter, clearly fantasy. My dad always loved to talk about shapeshifters, so I can't wait to hear this.
1: Thank you. Do you ever want for an adventure, an entertaining, brand new venture, something to spook you, please you, brighten up your pale pallor? Well, there is a tale that, on a night much like this, with the moon but half full, and fireflies flitting around the rustling grasses, flickering round the barren passage on whence you came, with a breeze swaying the leaves slightly, ever so slightly, with nothing else upon the moor, you'll find the shapeshifter lurking just beyond the land you knew before. If you should trespass upon the fen, as the wind whispers, bickers against the other grafts, if you keep your feet upon the path and do not waver, and if your feet stay steadfast in their way, just as your skirt begins to fray, you'll find a hill. Yes, a small hill, inset with a smaller door. You'll find it just where the wooded coppice merges with the moor. The shapeshifter, hiding in his paneled den, waiting with bated breath to give a tour. Approach slowly, knock not once, not thrice, just twice. Two quick raps upon the hawthorn egress. Brush off your hem, let your appearance oppress. As the entrance flies open, disavow the fact that there lies no face to greet you. Do not reassess. Enter, curtsy, and gaze around the den of your host. Hostess? As the shapeshifter, hesitant, determines the intruder to its warm address. Look to the walls of the hangings and glasses that shimmer and glint, show off the contents of oil and wine, iodine, plenty other elixirs, liquids from far-off lands, and many homemade. Bubbling violent violet blue of alky ale and aid, potions and poultices, jars filled with bizarre quarry, which, if you don't look away, you could swear shifted ever so slightly in its jar, but mayhap it's just a trick on your sight, as the basins shine in the dancing candlelight that drips from a wick, drowning in wax by the door, that you'll grab, staring round. There has to be more than the sad little ember, and then you may hear a crunch, a crackle, a new log on the fire. Then turn and you'll find all the thrills you desire to find in a chair, an armchair, plump and bursting with stuffing and coated roughly with calico, a knit quilt, and something, as a shadow, a darkness that turns to your face. And I don't quite remember what it looked like, but I'm sure it'll change for you. As the shapeshifter, smiling, takes a shape that's anything but true. It's a living umbra with a stance that's relaxed and still eager, leaning forward with auroral eyes that analyze their new audience. You may be shaking, and that's quite all right. Why, I was too when it was my night. It will gaze in your face and cock its head slightly, and then you just have to stand there and let it not frighten your cord. It won't touch you. It won't hurt you. The lair where it dwells is safe, and so is it. Just has to remember a new story to tell and the right face to show, the perfect one to cast its spell, as it reads you, a new tale, a rough, crowded slate that it'll wipe clean as it elects its perfect candidate, its prime selection to truly greet you. As the shapeshifter, stirring, turns to its grate for a new form to project. The strange beast's hearth begins to pour, issuing, spewing opaque curls of smoke. Your own candle will even add a swirl that whirls around the floor, almost liquid, rooting you to the spot, concrete solid, and the gas converges on the shapeshifter's form, with the silvery wind losing all of its warmth, as the fog waxes to its bones, flesh, skin, cloth, and slides from fair to dark, fine to goth, hairs that unfurl in braids, straights, and plaits, and the lights that were eyes go from blue down to brown, as its mouth always forms as a smirk, ne'er a frown. Is it a man? Woman? Neither? Who knows?
4: always changes. You'll find the answer when its feet thud towards yours, and you'll see a midlife man with his hair and eyes grayed, or a child as yourself, whose stance is still staid, or a venerable maid, face lined with old laughs, or even a girl with a mop and tongue bold as brass. But they'll smile, take your hand, have you sit by the fire, and resume their own previous position, in the comfiest armchair, with fire bouncing off of kind eyes. They'll clear their throat, not once, not thrice, twice, and pose a simple inquisition. It's just the shapeshifter, gazing, asking if you'd like a story from the lexical magician. Here's what you'll do. Nod, cross your legs, cup your face in both hands, because when they open their mouth, the words start to dance into far-off lands, objects, people you never knew and people who will never know you, that seem realer than me as I look at you now, as the shapeshifter spins this new tale for your eyes of action, adventure, horror, delights, Arabian princes on Arabian nights, a tale of a monster that lurks in the snow, or a beautiful selkie living 12 yards below, story for laughter, stories for tears, drama's revolution that to write would take years, a deep, thrilling history, a touching romance. It all shimmers before you as the hours trickle away. You'll hang on to their words, grasp onto the trance, even as the shapeshifter slows and the denouement closes, as it slips away like silk bolt from your hands. But that's quite all right, the shapeshifter says with a smile. Sometimes the best things are over too soon. So they'll take you to the door, taking you by the hand, and lead your way out of this new wonderland. But you'll leave nonetheless as you look to the moon, glance back at the creature, claim you'll be back soon. Then step out the door, turn your back. There's nothing more to be said. Then stand perfectly still. Hear a slight quake, a minute quake that lies just in your stead. Turn around. Let the night wind cast a chill as the shapeshifter, dormant, lets his dozy, cozy den once more become a hell. So, if you ever want for an adventure, an entertaining brand new venture, as a half moon shines above you and fireflies flit besides, and there's nothing else but rustling grass upon the moor. If you wish to take a passage down to where the coppice blends with fen's barren floor, you may find a hill. Yes, a small hill, inset with a smaller door. There's a shapeshifter awaiting, with a brand new form and tail forevermore.
0: Beautifully done. That you really delivered that dramatically, and it was really fun.
4: What?
0: Are you an actor?
4: I am. I do quite a bit of theater.
0: It shows. And, yes. In a good way. You Yay. Sound great. So that was Maddie, and now we have Emma with something that she brought. What did you bring?
3: I brought two poems that I wrote. I think I'm going to read I'm going to read the untitled one first.
0: Okay.
3: It's a angry poem, which is one that I wrote when I was angry. So, yeah.
0: Let's know. As long as he didn't write it within the last half hour, I feel okay.
3: Yeah. It's hard to dance with the devil on your back, but you can't reach the halo, in which there are voices in my head, and mine has ceased to be the loudest. You're either a coward or a fool, and people say that they miss you. There was never any love, because now you don't get hugs or talks. Dragon, a prime example of how to get slapped in the face, when you feel your body moving but you're not guilty of being in control. You reach your halo or your horns at the funeral nobody attended.
0: Hmm. How long ago did you write that?
3: A few weeks.
0: It's beautiful. And what's the other that you brought?
3: The other one is called The Paths of a Summer Night, and I wrote it when I was in seventh grade. So, can't say if it's still good, but yeah.
0: Go ahead.
3: Okay. There are many people, many footprints. The footsteps by the riverbank that belonged to someone many years ago, a child who can't claim them anymore. A person who can't claim them anymore, like a child who hears the wind and embarks on a quest to catch it. This is where my footprints come from. My footprints, the footprints of someone with dreams and visions. My feet lead me to my now, an old comfy couch that has seen all. Richard's music in my ears, a cherry on top of old summer nights, where feet would wander next door until others came out to play. Getting lost with only delicate piano music that flowed out an open window, matched by rough shots from our water guns. That's where my footprints come from.
0: done. Thank you to all three of you. What a terrific segment that was. I'd like you to come back
4: sometime.
0: Maybe later in the summer or early in the school year. You just heard from Emma, and before Emma, you heard Maddie, and before Maddie, you heard Nora. And let me quickly turn to Vivian and Andrea just to ask you, how can girls get involved with this wonderful program?
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0: Mm-hmm. Sounds very easy and something that you've got the capacity to take some more girls. Or what's the age range?
6: 13 to 18.
0: Easy to qualify. 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
7: My name is Waylon, in the 8th grade at Ingram Middle School, reporting from the Youth Media Center at SLB Radio. I will be reviewing and talking about my experiences with Halloween. I really like Halloween and think it is a really fun time that can be very spooky. You can host parties, go trick-or-treating, or hang out with friends and eat candy. There are many different unique ways to celebrate Halloween. Yesterday was Halloween as well. I went trick-or-treating with all of my friends and we all dressed up. I dressed as a cow in a big cow onesie. Two of my other friends were characters from the same video game, one was a character from The Office, one was a musician, and the other was a graffiti artist. We all met up at my friend's house and began our trek along the neighborhoods. After around 2 or so hours, we headed back to my friend's house. We traded our candy with each other and ate some. It was really fun, and my cow onesie kept me nice and cozy the entire time. It was a really fun time with lots of treats. It's really fun to hang out with your friends and see all the cool costumes and decorations. My favorite part was probably to be able to see all of my friends at once and have a really, really fun time with them. My least favorite part is probably how my legs felt after walking for so long carrying a massive bag of candy around. It was overall really fun and a great experience. This is Waylon from the Youth Media Center signing off.
8: Something I've always found interesting is how much our parents affect who we are. What would I be like if I grew up having a mom and a dad who didn't like people of color or didn't support same-gender relationships? Would I be just like them, or would I establish my own views? This takes me back to the nature versus nurture debate. We're born into our world as innocent babies who do not know what's good and what's bad. Obviously, whoever raises us does have an impact on who we are, but that does not mean their views have to automatically become ours. As I was sitting in my civics classroom working on a group project with some of my peers, a specific boy in my group randomly made a derogatory comment about my religion. As a Jewish teenager, I've experienced a lot of anti-Semitism from others my age. Sick of all the Jewish jokes I was hearing at the time, I reached a breaking point and asked him why he was making fun of my religion. Instead of giving me an answer, he responded with a confused facial expression. I went on asking if he thought it was cool to make fun of Judaism, or if his parents raised him with anti-Semitic views. I could tell no one had ever confronted him about the reasoning behind his hate. After taking a moment to think, he said while growing up, his brother had always made comments hating on Jewish people. I realized that he learned his anti-Semitic views from his brother. But still, where did this cycle of bigotry begin? Through self-reflection, we can look at our views and values and determine what we believe is right or wrong, and what we believe hurts or helps people. Take a look at your upbringing. What values do you need to nurture, and what needs left in the past? With a commentary for Youth Express, this is Eden Auslander.
9: This is Sammy, a current 12th grade student at North Allegheny High School, and this is a review of Sabrina Carpenter's 7th studio album, Man's Best Friend. The album features 12 tracks with 2 singles, Man Child and Tear. It broke the Spotify record for most streams in a single day by a female artist in 2025 so far. The album is primarily pop, with heavy elements of disco pop incorporated. Throughout the album, the songs melt together to convey the feeling of moving on from an unhealthy relationship and the tumultuous feelings that someone goes through when being treated the wrong way by someone they love. However, compared to her previous album, Short and Sweet, which was more sad, this album ends on a very happy note, where she conveys that she has found her peace and is ready to let go. I recommend this to anybody who's interested in feeling like they want to get up, dance, or to play this at a party, and I sometimes even play this when I work out. This has been Sammy for SLB Radio.
10: My name is Natalie, and I am 15 years old, and I go to Shaler Area High School. When I entered the high school, my sister had just left as a senior, graduating with honors She was third in her class, almost valedictorian. She did a lot of amazing things.

0: everyone else was worried. To me, it seemed like an average grade. I'm kind of an average person. I assumed that would be the grades I would get. But since Caitlin wasn't, apparently I'm not average. I had to learn how to become my own person, how to convince others that I wasn't Caitlin, that I wasn't this amazing person. I'm just me. I had to do my own things, and even if I did something that Caitlin had already done, I had to make it my own. It seems an important lesson to tell you, eighth graders, because I know most of you have older brothers and older sisters, so if they were just as amazing as my older sister, or even a bad influence, it doesn't matter. You should always be who you are, no matter what your siblings do.
1: A bully, by definition, is a person who uses strength or power to harm or intimidate those who are weaker. They use teasing, hurtful comments, and social media to entertain themselves or gain popularity at the expense of others, even to the point of causing someone to take their own life and be rid of the torment. In my personal experience, I have found that there's a big gap in what adults see as bullying and what the one being intimidated sees as bullying. What some see as normal teasing doesn't feel normal to the person being teased. How do we stop it? We stop it by taking action. Stand up for someone who seems to be the butt of others' jokes. Come to their defense. Be a support for that person, not the one laughing. Report what you're seeing. If someone else reports it, besides the person being bullied, adults might just look a little deeper into the topic. If you are the one being bullied, hang in there. Keep reporting it and report it to multiple adults until you get the result you want. And remember that there are more good people than bad. With a commentary from Youth Express, this is Zachary Huber.
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3: Hi, my name is Henry, and the next piece you're about to listen to was written by me, no one else. Well, just kidding. But it was recorded by a student here at Youth Express. 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
4: My name is Sean. I am 18 years old and go to Shale Area High School. Today, I'm going to talk about the obstacles I faced in high school. Really, the biggest obstacle I faced was myself when it comes to like the work ethic I would have or self-esteem issues or anything. But what really brought out the issues of it was some people would actually like see this weakness and take advantage of it. Like one of the biggest examples is I had a coach for a number of years from our lacrosse team, and he saw some of this and he would just ride me on it and just for no reason to benefit myself, just to make himself feel better maybe, or that he had some problems with me. I don't know, but he showed me that like how I need to overcome this and build up myself to deflect some of these nasty things he would say or anything. So because of him, he helped me overcome like so many issues I had. Like if you can tell already, I stutter a little bit, but beforehand I was in eighth grade. I could barely get out a full sentence before, you know, stuttering or skipping a sentence or something. It's a rough ride, but eventually you have to realize your own strengths and accept your weaknesses. But it's important to realize you need to work on your weaknesses too and pride yourself in your strengths. And you can't let that person who's just riding you about it just get you down about it. I mean, it's good to be able to see that you're failing in spots, but you can't just let that completely just absorb yourself and you can only think about what you failed at or what you failed to meet expectations to. Instead, try to work towards improving it, or if it isn't anything you need or anything, just completely drop it. It doesn't really matter. I mean, if you can't run a mile in 4 minutes and it's not a big of a deal to you, why bother being on a distance on the track team or something like that?
5: Garlic Soup by Taylor Robinson. Chop, chop. The sharp knife worked smoothly over the fresh onions and garlic. Tonight was garlic soup. Always garlic soup. They always want the same things that require tedious work and mechanical movement with emotionless expressions. Eating round the dilapidated table with strangers who were not so much strangers as they were lost. Connected by bloodline, but not by thoughts and action. Wish I were somewhere else. Chop, chop. The onions and garlic were finely chopped and sautéed. The slim-fit woman stared at the judgmental crescent moon. Wish I were somewhere else but here, old moon. Dark night, empty street, strangers moving over the slippery bronze cobblestone street. All heading towards the new jazz club on 56th Street. I'm home, she whispered from the magical taxi car, staring at the now full moon. Out of the car she went, down the sepia-colored 56th Street, walking with confidence in the swagger of a millionaire. The bump and brass instruments blasted towards her, calling, always calling. In she went, through the thick doors, into the velvet-carpeted, gold-embroidered, caramel-perfumed jazz club, immersed with the sound of her true people, all connected by the rhythm and the beat of those loquacious brass horns. I love the smell of chopped onions and garlic on a long, dark night. She was back, transported to say the least,

0: connected and mechanical to say the most. Still wishing she had taken that chance. Chop chop. The moon disappeared as the brass horns in that jazz club at the place she once called home faded into the mundane night.
1: This is Ava reporting from the Youth Media Center at SLB Radio. I'm 15 years old in the 10th grade at CCA. Have you ever felt like you aren't represented well in books or movies or TV? Because that's how I feel every time I enter the YA section of a bookstore. Every other book has a female protagonist who meets a mysterious or broody guy, and I'm sick of it. I want to read, or watch, about genuinely strong and interesting female characters whose lives don't revolve around some random dude. A character who's way too into her love interest is Triss from the Divergent series. She's compelling in the first book as she struggles with the concept of family versus self, but in the sequel, she loses her personality to become the emotional support of her boyfriend, Tobias, also known as Four. Because of this, spoiler alert, when she dies, it isn't as impactful as it should be. It's more irritating to see the main character killed off and to know that Triss will never really reach her true potential than it is devastating to see a beloved character die off. Triss's story, development, and personality all revolve around Tobias. On a more positive note, a female protagonist whose development isn't defined by her love interest is Elizabeth Bennet from Pride and Prejudice, specifically the 2005 movie with Keira Knightley. Pride and Prejudice might be a love story, but Elizabeth's story isn't about her falling in love with Darcy. It's about admitting that she isn't perfect and that she has prejudices of her own to work past. When people analyze Elizabeth, they often describe her as a romantic, someone who is waiting to marry for love. I disagree. I think that Elizabeth is unwilling to give up her independence to a man. She's not waiting to find love, she's waiting to find someone who will treat her well. She advocates for herself and grows as a person, which is what makes her such an amazing, strong character. Speaking of strong female characters, there's a very problematic trend around what makes a female character strong. I found that many supposedly strong female characters are just angry and violent. An example is Annabeth from the Heroes of Olympus book series. In book 3, there's a scene where she judo flips her boyfriend for disappearing on her. But he disappeared because he was kidnapped and had amnesia. The scene is treated like an example of how awesome and fierce she is, but it's actually abuse. A much better example of this angry character type is Katniss Everdeen from The Hunger Games. Her anger is incredibly reasonable considering her circumstances and the dystopian society she lives in. She is violent and a fighter because she has to be. These traits contribute to the depth of her character and fit her story. These attributes are utilized in a way that makes her a strong character, rather than considering her a strong character because she has these attributes. In conclusion, there are plenty of examples of both good and bad female characters out there. What's important is for readers to analyze what makes a female character good or bad, so we can demand better than the bad ones. For Youth Express, this is Ava, signing off.
2: This is Olive reporting from the Youth Media Center at SLB Radio. I'm 15 years old and in the 10th grade at Lincoln Park Performing Arts Charter School. I'm going to be speaking on something you probably do a lot. Social media. Have you ever started scrolling and watching short clips at one time, then glanced at the time and realized you'd been doing it for hours? It has been estimated that Gen Z will spend a total of 25 years of their lives just on their phones for this reason. Social media can be a really helpful tool to promote what you do, and great for finding cool ideas in others with similar interests, but I think that doom scrolling is something to avoid. When you catch yourself in a scrolling trance, think about another screen-free activity you could be doing, such as writing in a journal, going on a bike ride, trying out a new bake, or hanging out with a friend. The more you spend time doing screen-free activities, the more you will feel fulfilled and less anxious. For Youth Express, this is Olive signing off.
3: 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The SLB Showcase and Open House was a celebration of youth voice, local talent, and community. 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When I attended this event, the atmosphere felt incredibly comfortable and welcoming the moment I walked through the door. There was a lot of live music filling the space, which gave the whole evening a wonderful energy. I was really excited to tour the professional studios and see where the magic happens, but the absolute highlight for me was hearing the teen songwriters perform. They played original songs and shared the deeply personal stories behind their work. What I took away from this event is just how powerful it is when young people are given the tools and the platform to speak and sing their truth. Getting to see local artists perform alongside the students, followed by Q&A sessions, really showed me how music can bridge gaps and connect a community. And between the live performances, the refreshments, and open conversations, it felt less like a formal presentation and more like a vibrant gathering. I would highly recommend this event to anyone who loves creativity, loves music, and wants to meet and connect with inspiring new people. 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For Remake Learning Days, this is Youth Ambassador Uma. 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
4: My name is Emily, and I am 18 years old, and I go to Shaler Area High School. When I first started high school, I kind of thought, where would I fit in? Where would I make friends? And I basically began to create a persona of myself where I had my hair cut, like razored short, and I went kind of crazy emo for a while. Then as I continued on, I would wear like bright colored pants and everything, and it just went crazy out of control. But as I grew older, I realized that I didn't have to wear bright colored clothing or cut my hair off to prove that I was an important person or I could make friends. And here I am now, my hair is growing out finally, and I feel comfortable with myself. Don't try to be something that you think you should be. Be what you want to be. Literally spend a couple days or whatever time you have looking through like even magazines or the mall or anything and see what you like and the reasons that you like them. And try to stick with the reasons that are about you and not anyone else or something that you're trying to fit in with.
5: So I really like writing. I've written a novel, I'm currently a blogger slash political writer online, and I do a lot of writing casually. For me, writing is a good way to express my thoughts, as it's simple and direct, yet still able to communicate my ideas eloquently. Now, you would think my interest in writing would translate to school, where I would be interested in English class, but it doesn't. In fact, it's one of my least favorite classes. The question is why? A lot of the problem with English class comes down to our obsession with formalizing things. In school, we tend to teach that there's a right way to do something or think about something, and everyone should follow that. With certain subjects, that works fine. In a class like math or science, there are concrete facts and truths, meaning there's a right way to do things. But with English, that doesn't apply. English, particularly writing, is a lot more subjective. It is what you make it, and a lot of how you interact with it depends on the type of person you are. Unfortunately, we've tried to fit English into a box it wasn't made for. We have students learn English in a certain way, by writing poems or essays about what we tell them to write about, or by giving them required books to read like The Catcher in the Rye. By forcing one version of English on our students, we make reading and writing seem a lot more boring than they truly are. Once we teach students that English is boring, it's really hard for them to want to pursue a career in it. I had to learn to like writing in spite of English class, not because of it. Now, that said, we still need to teach some basics in English, but a lot of it can be taught in a way that doesn't kill interest so easily. For example, giving students more choice would help a lot. Letting them choose what book they write a book report on, or what topic they cover in an essay, will show them how flexible English can be. And when they feel in control of English, they will be able to develop and keep an interest in it. Currently, however, we're selling students on one version of English. We teach them it's a subject where they're controlled and told what to do, when that's not what it's for. We need to reform our idea that English has the right answer we can give to students. Instead, it should be seen as a subject they're meant to explore and blaze their own path in. This is a commentary for Youth Express. I'm Jonah Woolley. I'm 15 years old, and I go to Obama Academy.
6: 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I'm in 11th grade at Montour High School, and you're listening to Youth Express. 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
7: My name is Gregory, and I am 17 years old, and I go to Shaler Area High School. Like, high school was really difficult for me because instead of focusing on my studies, I focused more on trying to figure out who I was, because about sophomore, junior year, I just had like a falling out with all of my friends and ended up finding a bunch of completely new friends and a completely different like group of people, like completely different interests. And I ended up finding out like I fit in with them more And I just wish that would have happened sooner, because that was when I started getting myself back together. I got more focused and I even felt better, like, day to day, like, because they were more accepting. They just didn't care. I know I'm going to college for dance next year, and, you know, that has been, you know, what I've been focusing on. And, you know, this new group of friends, like, none of them really, they don't dance, but I mean, you know, it just didn't matter to them. You know, they didn't, you know, shun me like the old group did, because I found something else. Like, I found what I wanted to do with my life. With the old group, I changed, and they didn't like that. You know, if there are going to be people who are going to be like that and drag you down, don't listen to them. Those aren't who your real friends are. Your real friends are the ones who are not going to judge you, who aren't going to hold you back, who are going to be there to support you no matter what you do. So, you know, find that group of friends and stick with them.
1: From the Youth Media Center at SLB Radio, this is Lila, a senior at Taylor Alderdice. This is a paper flower poem that I wrote. On a communist mission, I travel far, stumble upon an enchanted forest. Mushrooms rest as deer scatter by. Whispers in the wind swirl, but most promisingly, I found a rose in the enchanted forest, whose voice was most eccentric of them all. And so, red rose, an umbrella for an honest ant. Red rose, a shield against magnifying glasses in a glaring sun. From an honest ant, I'm not sure how I found you, but I'm glad I did. Thanks for listening.
8: This is Trick reporting from the Youth Media Center at SLB Radio. I'm 13 years old and I'm in the 7th grade at Keystone Oaks Middle School, and today I'll be reviewing Kindred by Octavia E. Butler. The way I first stumbled upon this book was when I needed to find a book to do my historical fiction book report. I searched up good historical fiction book, and I found a video saying Kindred was good. I'll start with the two settings of Kindred. This book takes place in Los Angeles in 1976. It also takes place on a plantation in Maryland during the early 1800s. This is because of what happens to the main character, Dana. She keeps getting transferred back in time to save her ancestor, Rufus. The protagonist is Dana. She is a regular person put in extreme situations. She always tries to do what she thinks is best, but she can make mistakes. The antagonist is Rufus. Rufus is a complex character. He starts as a kid who seems to have a better moral compass than most of the people around him. But as time goes on, he starts to make worse and worse choices. A lot of the time, he makes bad choices, which are results of him being shaped by the world around him. For some good side characters, there is Kevin Franklin, Dana's husband. He protects her, and when she accidentally travels back without him, he waits 5 years for her to come back. In terms of the theme, I believe the theme of the story is to illustrate the horrors of slavery during the 1800s. Several times during the story, it is shown how slaves were not treated as human beings. Slaves were treated as property for slave owners to do with as they pleased, with no regard for their suffering. I recommend this book because it has well-written characters, an intriguing story, and it always keeps you wondering what will happen next. I believe that the characters are so well-written because they're complex and fun to read about. This story is intriguing because of what the characters go through is interesting. My final ranking, 9 out of 10. For Youth Express, this is Trick, signing off.
9: So what's in your pants?
10: But what's your real name?
11: Can I see a before picture?
12: It's none of your business. Don't worry about it. And no, you can't. These questions are ridiculously personal and invasive, yet they're questions that transgender individuals get asked all the time. You would never ask these questions to cis people, so why are you asking trans people? Being trans, short for transgender, means identifying as a gender other than the one you were assigned at birth. Being cis, short for cisgender, means identifying as your assigned gender. In my experience as a trans guy, these questions are all too often asked at inappropriate and awkward times. Some trans people are open about their transitions, and some are not. Regardless, you should never ask questions like that unless the individual says that it's okay. Navigating social transitioning specifically can be challenging for many trans people. Social transitioning usually includes things like pronouns and a new name. It could also include the way a person presents themselves through things like a haircut and different or new clothes. One of the most challenging things for me is people using my correct pronouns. I use he, him, and his, and it is quite frustrating and frankly uncomfortable when people refer to me with she, her, and hers pronouns, or with more feminine greetings and parts of speech. When I get misgendered, the person usually feels horrible and terrible and like the worst person on the planet. Trust me, you're fine, and please do not make this about you. Correct yourself and then move on. And on the flip side, you don't receive a gold medal or a Person of the Year award for using my correct name and pronouns. I personally do not get angry with an individual that is misgendering me unless I know that they are using the wrong name and pronouns on purpose. The bottom line is that using my correct name and pronouns is respectful and expected.
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14: My name's Kieran, and I'm a Remake Learning Days ambassador, and I attended Family Innovation Day on May 2nd at Montgomery Library. They had fun brain games to play, as well as learning and STEM toys such as Legos and a gravity maze. There was a range of families in attendance, and it was a fun time.
15: Hello, my name is Alexis. I am 12 years old, and I go to Still Valley Middle School. Today, I'd like to talk to you about going to 6th grade. I expected 6th grade to be horrible, but I was wrong. 6th grade wasn't that bad. There was barely any fights or people getting shoved into lockers. If you're coming into 6th grade, remember to do all your work for each class and come to school prepared and with a good attitude. I think the hardest thing was probably science class because he makes us do a lot of work. But it was better off doing all that work than not doing it at all. I remember we always went outside for math in the spring to work in the duck pond. I think it was more beneficial to learn outside the classroom because we got to make our community cleaner.
16: If you watch the news, you've probably heard the term Brexit. Brexit, or Britain's exit from the European Union, is currently set to occur on October 31st of this year. We are all uncertain of the effects and impacts, as none of the 28 EU countries have ever left their economic and political support system before. However, the purpose of the EU's creation was to stop Europe from going to war, and it now enforces policies regarding everything from trade, security, and migration to climate, environment, and health. If Britain left, they would most likely be affected in all of these areas, and greatly in economics. I was lucky enough to travel to London recently and run into Simon, a middle-aged British local who is very knowledgeable in politics, so I sat down with him to have a short discussion in South Kensington about the issue of Brexit. When asked about his stance, the first thing he said was, "Brexit, the biggest disaster that has ever happened in this country since the war." He explained to me why Brexit is occurring in the first place, because of Britain's Conservative Party, called the Tories. The Tory Party, some of them, have always hated Europe, partly because it provides legislation that they don't like. Brexit is really about divisions within the Tory Party. Simon told me about how those who supported Brexit heard arguments about all the money they would be saving, however overestimated the numbers may have been. Unfortunately, the opponents of Brexit couldn't convey the advantages of staying in the European Union. So if you go to places like Cornwall sports centers, they've been built with European money. Local roads, they've been built with European money. Libraries, they've been built with European money. Not only that, but he says that the results are not ideal. It seems to me the common consensus of British locals is similar to Simon's. Isolation from the European Union has too many disadvantages to enforce it. With a commentary for Youth Express, this is Mayrin Quirk, 10th grader at North Allegheny Intermediate High School.
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24: Somewhere where everybody can be safe.
25: A safe space is an environment that offers youth access to resources and activities needed for positive life outcomes. It's a physical space for teenagers in the community to socially interact amongst their peers without fear of violence or other negative influences. This is Eliza Foster. The teens you just heard are from Pittsburgh's Homewood neighborhood, a community of 6,408 people, including about 500 youth between the ages of 15 to 19. The community is also home to approximately 20 established youth programs, half of which serve teens, offering enrichment opportunities and gathering places. However, despite the capacity, data shows that many older youth are not active in these programs, with as many as 25% not participating. Catherine Vargas is the executive director of Allegheny Partners for Out of School Time, an organization linking program providers to youth throughout Allegheny County. She explains that one reason for this gap is simply the range of programming for older youth.
26: Not every young person is going to want to have the same experience after school, and we need to make sure that there's multiple kinds of options.
25: Older youth often need programs with later operating hours, allowing them to participate while also holding a part-time job or meeting a family obligation. Catherine also points out that programs for older teens often benefit from less structure.
26: It's not necessarily a program. It's not necessarily like a four-week experience that, you know, you're signing up for. It's really a place to be, right?
25: Stephanie Lewis is manager of partnerships and quality improvement at APOST. She points out that older students also have pressures and constraints of their own.
27: Another barrier is also just responsibilities, so it could be maybe they have to get a job so they can help provide for the family, or maybe they have younger siblings that they have to look after.
25: And no matter how busy an older teen's life is, getting back and forth can be a challenge.
27: The other thing that I was thinking of is transportation. It's an issue. So if an after-school program is not held at a school, how does a student get there?
25: Homewood is full of great assets for teens and adults who want to support them. But as we've heard, there's still a need to provide support for older teens. Organizations like the Bible Center are off to a good start. Their Oasis project makes it possible for organizations to provide customized transportation so that more youth can have access to their program. And Homewood Children's Village has emerged as a one-stop shop for learning about and accessing Homewood's teen resources in a comprehensive way, making it more likely that an individual's needs are met. But it's a marathon, not a sprint, and this issue exists in most neighborhoods. Not all young people live with the same conditions. Some have more responsibilities and more challenges than others. So in order to get them involved, we need to meet the youth where they're at, meaning look at the individual, not the group, and assess their personal needs and values.
0: We gotta do something for all people.
16: Getting to the Point was produced at the studios of the Saturday Light Brigade
2: by students participating in the Heinz Youth Philanthropy Internship Program.
16: All statements and opinions are those of the speakers and do not necessarily represent those of the Heinz Endowments, Carleton University, or any other collaborating organizations.
18: More information on the Youth Philanthropy Internship Program is available at heinz.org.
16: This is Maddie reporting from the Youth Media Center at SLB Radio. Welcome back for the final segment of a three-part series about the impact of resource inequalities on STEM education. Today, I would like to discuss that while education is impacted by in-school factors as a result of wealth inequalities, there is still much room for hope to provide students with a strong STEM education. When schools reevaluate the current STEM curriculum and adjust teaching methods to encourage creativity and innovation, as well as assess students' understanding based on hands-on work, students can be better prepared for college with a solid foundation in STEM. At the high school level, bringing in a greater variety of sciences like geology, geoscience, astronomy, or engineering can help teachers engage more students in STEM. We also must be careful to make sure that science teaching is not taught the same way year after year, but instead works to help students direct their own learning about the world around them. Bateman brings up the importance of a STEM curriculum focusing on big ideas and real-world topics rather than simply memorizing facts.
3: Giving them a base content understanding is important, but then we go back to these practices, being able to ask and answer questions, being able to engage in argumentation. Those are the skills that we want to see really highlighted as we learn content so that you get a scientifically literate populace, whether that means that they're going to go off and be a scientist of some kind, an engineer, an IT specialist, a mathematician, a statistician, or they're just going to go into another field that maybe isn't as STEM heavy, but still understand how the world around them functions, how to make decisions in their own daily life that allows them to be a quality citizen.
16: Building real-life skills for any career can begin with a strong STEM education that encourages students to actively participate in experiments and communicate their findings. This type of student-driven work can help students develop important soft skills for dealing with similar situations in the future where they have to work in a team setting. Scott McDonald, an associate professor of science education at Penn State with a PhD in science education, was greatly involved in the development of the STEALS standards for STEM education in Pennsylvania, which is set to be implemented in Pennsylvania schools in 2025. He discusses how these standards aim to get students more involved in STEM through reshaping and rethinking the STEM curriculum.
4: The shift towards practices means, hopefully, that they'll actually be investigating real phenomena. And by doing that, it doesn't just prepare people to be good scientists, but it also just prepares everyone to live in a world where you have to make decisions about science every day.
16: STEM is an ever-evolving discipline, and schools can maintain a high-quality education by making sure teachers have the proper training and that students are actively doing science. With greater flexibility in the classroom, teachers can go beyond textbooks and help students apply content knowledge for real-world situations,
1: For example, students can make environmentally friendly decisions about current issues like pollution and fast fashion when they have relevant and updated scientific knowledge. Interestingly, the concept of a, quote, quality STEM education seems to be about fostering a growth mindset in STEM classrooms. The key point here is that abundant resources and large budgets for materials alone do not guarantee that students are receiving the best STEM education possible. Rather, students benefit most from STEM education when they are encouraged to investigate real-world topics and do science as an action verb. The concept of makerspaces embodies exactly that. Makerspaces, by definition, are collaborative, hands-on workspaces for making, learning, and sharing ideas. The makerspace movement, beginning in the early 2000s, continues to grow as it emphasizes the essential concept of a project or problem-based learning vital for helping students develop STEM skills. Makerspaces might seem like any other rising trend in STEM education, but their potential to enhance student learning is one of the many reasons why they will only continue to grow in relevance. Makerspaces attract high-performing students who can benefit greatly from learning practical workforce skills through tinkering. When schools give students the opportunity to learn through innovation and use their academic knowledge to solve real-world challenges, these students become much more attractive college applicants and are better prepared for future success. Makerspaces are more than just facilities designed for specific learning activities, but as are Michael Tan, a research scientist based in Singapore at the National Institute of Education with a PhD in Curriculum Studies and Teacher Development at the University of Toronto, calls, quote, cultural technologies. Cultural differences can lead to different learning outcomes in terms of how schools operate makerspaces. For example, in Western education, emphasis is placed on self-driven projects led by students' curiosities, even from a young age, while in the Eastern Hemisphere, students are expected to have a thorough content knowledge as a foundational element before they can begin to explore their own questions. Overall, these powerful resources can help reframe STEM education as a means of learning through action and innovation. The best course of action for implementing makerspaces effectively in schools is to avoid a one-size-fits-all approach and provide students a welcoming, accessible atmosphere for learning. Schools must consider their own financial situation before constructing a makerspace, but as mentioned before, a quality STEM education is more so determined by how well a school supports exploration and curiosity in science. Ultimately, by achieving a balance between hands-on experimentation and traditional content learning supported by well-qualified teachers, schools can help students develop valuable skills and a high-quality STEM foundation, regardless of the amount of resources they have available. By nature, STEM is very hands-on and seems to be taught most effectively by using a student-driven approach. When schools encourage students to explore their interests and engage in real-life situations that require STEM knowledge, they set the stage for students to take on even greater challenges and equip them with the content knowledge and confidence to succeed in their future endeavors.
6: My name is Rakaya. I am in second grade at the Environmental Charter School in Pittsburgh, Pennsylvania. Hunting makes me concerned about the future of the world, and here's why. Did you know there is 10 animals hunted or nearly hunted to extinction? Like the woolly mammoth, the Tasmanian tigers, the dodo bird, messenger pigeons, the polar bears, monk seals, American crocodiles, the flying foxes, and the great white shark. I wish people would respect animals. I would like people to stop hunting because animals need to live, and animals are mostly scared of you more than we are scared of them. For example, if someone saw an animal, they would get their gun and hunt them. Animals are careful that they don't hurt us, so why should we hurt them? If I was an animal, I would not want people to hunt me. Hunting impacts all of us. I think we can work together to make the world a better place. This is Rakaya for the Environmental Charter School's second grade persuaders.
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0: suddenly your friends change, your activities change, your lifestyle changes, your priorities change.
1: You know, I was 15 years old, going on 16. I was really going down a dark path.
2: Westmoreland County has the second highest teen pregnancy rates in Western PA.
3: What is being done to ensure these parents receive the support and resources that they need?
2: This is Sydney Damon.
3: And this is Talon Sinti from the Community Foundation of Westmoreland County reporting on teen pregnancy.
0: My name is Susan McFarlane, and I am the program coordinator for the PACT program. PACT stands for Pregnant Adolescent Child Care Training. Our job is to try to provide them with the tools that they'll need to be successful beyond graduation.
2: Susan explains why going into the parents' schools is the best way to provide these necessary services.
0: We were originally contracted for 14 of the 17 school districts in Westmoreland County. If there are any pregnant or parenting students that are in that district, we have an instructor, and every week she goes to each one of the contracted schools and she provides a class.
3: Some of these classes focus on parenting, budgeting, and nutrition. Another challenge that teen parents face is stigma.
0: I have certainly seen a certain attitude or the way people present themselves to these teen parents.
2: After speaking with Susan about teen pregnancy, we dug a little deeper and found that 1.4% of teenage pregnancies in Westmoreland County in 2015 involved girls under the age of 15.
3: 36% of Pennsylvania high school students said that they had sex in 2015, and 11% of them said they used no contraception, according to the U.S. Department of Human Services.
2: We wanted to learn what it was like to be one of these statistics, treated as a number and not a person.
3: We were drawn back to the PACT program, where we discovered a participant testimonial that gave us insight into the vulnerability of being a teenage parent.
1: Madison Hughes, I'm 20 years old.
2: Madison is from Westmoreland County and became pregnant during her high school years. She was guided to the PACT program.
1: I had a lot of troubles with my family. They didn't really want much to do with me, and I found it like the support system in my life. They encouraged me to push forward and to keep doing well in school. Even at times whenever I felt like I had nobody and I couldn't keep going, they were there for me. Most people look at it as if it's a really bad thing, and in some cases it can be, but I think if you look at it as if it's a gift, you can really grow from it. It gives you the chance to mature and grow in ways that other teenagers won't.
3: Madison took specific measures to remain successful.
1: I knew that I wanted to build a better future for my baby, so I took that time to, you know, look at myself and look at other teenagers around me who weren't going through the same thing. That was my support system whenever I didn't have one with my family. So they kept me going at times when I felt like I couldn't. So if I didn't have PACT, I don't know if I would have done as well.
2: Madison's journey gave perspective on how one can overcome an obstacle and achieve success without undermining the very real struggles of being a teenage parent.
1: I'm actually in pharmacy school at Duquesne University. I'm a junior now.
0: She's a great mother. She's an excellent student.
3: Though taking preventative measures to avoid pregnancy is the only direct solution, it is important to remember that resources like PACT are available to teen parents who may need guidance in order to prosper in future endeavors.
2: For more information on the PACT program, visit thepactprogram.org.
3: The Fountain of Youth Philanthropy was produced by the Community Foundation of Westmoreland County's Youth Philanthropy Interns
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5: All statements and opinions are those of the speakers and do not necessarily represent those of the Community Foundation.
4: More information on the Youth Philanthropy Internship Program can be found at cfwestmoreland.org.
6: I was a Hebrew school teacher at a local synagogue in Hyde Park in Chicago when I was a student at the University of Chicago. And there were a lot of faculty kids in my Hebrew school class. And they were first graders. Like, they already knew MIT, best place to go if you want to study science, or which school is better, because they had parents who were talking about college.
7: That was Lauren Lieberman, director of college counseling at Shadyside Academy. And as many of us may be aware, her students are not alone in how they feel about colleges. For years, we as a nation have been suffering from the same stigma. You are the college you go to if you go at all. Lieberman even mentions seeing this in her own children.
6: We spend a lot of our time trying to dispel that, but in some ways it's too late. If I see it in my third grader and my fifth grader, then we as four members of this high school faculty body are not going to be able to undo 10 years. And that's not a Shady Side problem either. That's a societal issue.
7: A societal issue so prevalent, it has inspired Barrett Taylor's career as an associate professor in the College of Education at the University of North Texas over 20 years ago.
8: I started out in admissions at the University of Maine. And I noticed that when I was at a college fair in rural Maine, I was often the sort of aspirational choice for a lot of students, right? Because the University of Maine was expensive compared to some closer to home options, right? And it was more selective.
7: To Taylor, these experiences connected the dots.
8: And it was pretty evident, just anecdotally, like how this was patterned by the social positions of the applicants, right? By their level of household wealth and the identities they held and stuff like that.
2: Our current competitive, prestige-driven college process emerged as recently as the mid-20th century, when expansion of higher education normalized an aspiration or expectation for people to go to college. Following the recession of 2008, state funding to higher education drastically fell. According to the Education Data Initiative, tuition at public four-year universities has increased 31.4% from 2010 to 2020, decreasing the accessibility of these schools.
8: Almost all of them went down the path of trying to maximize tuition income to fill that gap. And it sort of kicked down the line from states to institutions to students, particularly in Pennsylvania and a few other states where cuts have been really deep.
2: However, such changes in funding have little impact on super elite schools, the likes of Harvard, Yale, and Stanford, where admission rates are below 5%. They have large endowments from alumni and donors and a reputation that supposedly justifies their already high tuition costs.
8: Because the system is social as well as material, all the other institutions see what they're doing. And there is some pressure to act like that and to conform.
7: Most students do not attend universities like Harvard or Yale. So there is a disconnect between tuition income awarded to marketing and advertising as opposed to student opportunity.
8: So where that opportunity, I think, can get really distorted is that when you are a tuition-dependent, vulnerable public, and you've got to identify and recruit as many students as possible to pay the bills, it's very tempting to spend on things that will lead to student recruitment, will bring more students to campus, but won't necessarily produce better opportunities and outcomes for students.
7: College became more popular in the last century, but problems relating to social class persist.
8: We're looking for different mechanisms to sort people and thin slice people to make sure that social hierarchies are being maintained and reified.
7: The social pressure around college is very unrelenting, but that same kind of pressure shakes the pillars of higher education. There is internal pressure between universities to rise to the top.
9: Everybody has the incentives to do what the system rewards. And today, the system rewards you for rejecting most of your applicants, and it rewards you for admitting a bunch of kids from rich families whose parents can give a lot of money to the school.
7: That was Mike Smith, professor of information technology and marketing at Carnegie Mellon University. It is clear that one of the biggest concerns for the average college today is not quality of education, but income from tuition and prestige.
9: Georgia State University, their president was very socially minded and wanted to create opportunities for people he knew they were leaving out. And so he did all the right things. He de-emphasized SAT scores, he de-emphasized alumni giving, and he actually ended up with more Pell-eligible students than the entire Ivy League combined. And Georgia State University fell 30 points in the U.S. News & World Report ranking because they no longer had the alumni giving or the SAT scores that the U.S. News & World Report is looking for.
7: The big problem?
9: Our current system of higher education is financially unsustainable. Our current system of higher education is morally unsustainable. These are classic systemic problems.
2: While we do not have the blueprints to completely redo the higher education systems in place today, there are other options. For example, community college. At schools such as the Community College of Allegheny County,
7: As many as 75% of students graduate without student loan debt. Dr. Tiffany Evans, Dean of Student Success and Retention and co-lead for enrollment services at CCAC, vouches for its accessibility.
10: One credit is $122. It is extremely affordable.
7: Fortunately, because of their lower costs, community colleges around the country face a nasty stigma. Cheaper classes means worse education.
10: I know there's that stigma that's out there. It is a quality education. A lot of residents in Allegheny County have attended community college.
7: Education is always changing, and one of its newest additions, thanks to technology, is online learning.
9: In a world where I can only admit 1,500 students to my incoming freshman class, if I admit someone who doesn't turn out to be successful, that's a huge loss. But in an online classroom, maybe I can take some chances on students. I'd love to find a way for people who don't fit into the traditional, very narrow mold of our current university system and allow them to demonstrate their skills.
7: Additional benefits Smith mentions include flexibility in time and location, decreased costs, individual pacing, and increasing representation and diversity of faculty and guest speakers. Community college and online learning are not perfect and won't work for everybody. Cracks in the foundation of the college prestige system become increasingly evident every year.
9: I don't think the existing system has the incentives to change, and I think we're going to have to change it from outside the system.
7: This documentary was created by Grace and Elaine, two high school seniors set on very different tracks to higher education. Grace is going to community college, while Elaine is going to a four-year college. While their experiences will differ greatly, the message they want to convey is still the same. Higher education should be for everyone.
11: Getting to the point.
12: Getting to the
11: Getting
12: point.
11: Getting to the point.
13: Voices for a just future.
14: In recent years, women of color have made great strides to combat the inequities they face in America. For example, there are currently 41 women of color serving the United States Congress, the most in American history.
15: Black women are starting businesses at 3 to 5 times the rate of all other entrepreneurs. 1 in 10 of all women-owned businesses are owned by Latinas.
16: And women of color are earning more master's and doctorates than ever before.
15: Despite these advances, women of color still face obstacles that can inhibit their success. Ashley Chan of New Voices Pittsburgh, a nonprofit that focuses on the health and well-being of Black women and girls, sums it up.
17: To get to a place where we can advance, that means that we have to be in a place where we can thrive.
16: And one obstacle to thriving is violence, and it can take many forms.
14: Sexual violence is taboo, but a serious issue that women of color face.
15: According to the Women of Color Network, nearly 19% of Black women reported rape within their lifetime, and nearly 7% of Asian Pacific Islander women reported rape in their lifetime. Even more cases go unreported.
16: Another form of violence women of color face is domestic violence.
14: Women of color are particularly at risk to face this kind of violence. Native American women are 50% more likely to experience domestic violence than the next highest victimized demographic.
16: Black women are 35% more likely than white women to experience intimate partner violence, but also much less likely to use services available. Between 40 and 60% of Asian and Pacific Islander women have been victimized by a partner at some point in their life.
15: Professional recommends seeking a protection from abuse court order to legally prohibit the perpetrator from being around the victim.
14: However, many victims are often abused in multiple ways, so they cannot or do not file a court order. And for those who do, its help isn't guaranteed. Denise McGill of Gwen's Girls explains.
18: I do not believe it's very effective in keeping the abuser away from the victim if he wants to really harm her.
15: The women who are in these relationships are not only vulnerable to lasting physical and emotional damage, but also health issues that can lessen their quality of life. Studies show that domestic violence is closely linked to chronic health problems such as asthma and diabetes.
16: Emotional, psychological, verbal, and financial abuse are also unfortunately common. This abuse causes victims to lose many things, such as their opportunity to have an education, their confidence, their independence, or even their life.
14: And death due to violence is not uncommon. Ashley Chan gives us details about a few of the many Pittsburgh women of color who lost their lives due to violence. Tierra Whitehead.
17: She was 15 when she lost her life. Her body was found abandoned, naked, and bleached in Riverview Park.
14: Deja McCall,
17: a 17-year-old teenager in Homewood who was shot in the middle of the day in front of her house.
14: Janice Jackson Tolton.
17: She was a young woman and mother from Homewood. She was shot and killed outside of a bar because she turned down the advances of a patron, a guy at the bar, and he got mad.
16: The loss of their peers and the knowledge that the same violence could take them as well is a constant burden.
17: And that just adds up. If you're in an environment that doesn't want you to thrive, that doesn't care about you, it's like, what are you supposed to do?
15: The first step to combating violence is raising awareness and sharing the word about resources for victims. If you or someone you know is a victim of violence in Allegheny County, consider reaching out to Women's Center and Shelter.
16: Center for Victims,
14: or call the Health and Human Services hotline at 211.
16: The constant danger we face can be overwhelming and scary, but we believe that there is a chance for a brighter future ahead. Lois Toni McClendon from the Coalition Against Violence offers her words of hope.
12: We are the mothers of humanity, and if we begin to see ourselves that way, and if we begin to instill in our young women that is a line in the help, you are kind, you are smart, and you are important, and until we begin to build that up in each other, I think things are going to be the way they are, but I see much hope for the world.
14: I'm Khalees Campbell.
15: I'm Rubina Fuel.
16: I'm Amari Anthony.
15: And we are young women of color
16: who want to thrive,
14: not just survive.
11: Getting to the Point was produced at the studios of the Saturday Light Brigade
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24: 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I am in ninth grade at Montour High School, and you're listening to Youth Express. 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
25: What follows is satire, inspired by Jonathan Swift's A Modest Proposal, written in 1729. The views and opinions expressed are mine and do not necessarily reflect the position of the Community Foundation for the Alleghenies. It is a melancholy object to those who travel through this great region to manage a vehicle over potholes, avoid cracked sidewalks, or shield eyes from decrepit abandoned properties and those squatters inside. High water marks grace the stone of Town Hall for the local passerby to shake their fist at. They cling to the crumbling river walls, for, despite the sumacs thrusting through the cement, the safety of the valley town rests in their outdated protection. The thought of removing those walls, described by outsiders as the largest piece of blight, stirs such fear in the hearts of flood survivors that possibly no other question could receive a more emotional response, except one involving steel mills. Water, it would appear, is Johnstown's greatest enemy. However, what if this adversary of the population, the antagonist in the story of this town, could become its greatest asset? And flooding, the mention of which would currently receive an inordinately negative response, would be cheered and clapped for in public admiration. The idea, create Lake Johnstown. Imagine a city permanently underwater, where every blighted property becomes home to trout and bluegill, where gnarled streets are traversed with ease by currents, and cigarette butts, needles, and beer bottles are forgotten under sediment and seaweed. On the surface, the placid water will be broken by speedboats and paddleboarders. Tourists visiting the area will never know that they are splashing above a once thriving steel town, and locals will soon forget. Houses previously teeming with drug dealers and squatters will instead be teeming with nothing but fish of every common variety for a lucky fisherman's hook to attract. Houses perched above the town will no longer look down into a depressed city, but will become the most fashionable lakeside villas. Property values will triple near the numerous new marinas and boat launches. Specialty outdoor stores, restaurants, and souvenir shops will sprout like mountain laurel on the hillsides. The incline plane, formerly famous for being the steepest of the vehicular sort, will become famous for another, more impressive feat. The vehicle will plunge into the depths of Johnstown Lake, equipped with scuba gear and divers. These audacious individuals will experience the pinnacle of their careers, even more anticipated and exciting than exploring the remains of Atlantis. For these divers will explore the remains of an even more interesting submarine city, Johnstown. Vacant buildings in this setting are far from an eyesore. They provide the basis for an underwater experience like no other. The need for charity programs, foundations, and volunteers will vanish. The poor of the city will be relocated in order to better ensure that all property is available to accommodate the influx of commerce and wealth. Community leaders, formerly scrambling to make ends meet with rolled up sleeves and a desire for the common good, will be at such an ease that they may just find themselves sitting lakeside with a cold beverage. Those who previously needed the charity and support of Johnstown citizens will be out of sight and out of mind, freeing up their former helpers to enjoy more relaxing endeavors. Lake Johnstown, while at first thought may strike one as an alarming solution, will eventually be widely accepted by the region. Nonetheless, its implementation sounds daunting, but there is no need for fear, for the plan is a simple one. First, evacuate the city and relocate those giving volunteers, charities, and foundations stress. Second, create a dam on the city's edge where an agreed-upon boundary for the lake will be determined. And last, let loose the waters currently being held to prevent flooding. This plan is simple, effective, and, most importantly, absurd. If you found yourself appalled throughout this proposal, or chuckling to yourself at its ridiculousness, ask yourself why. Why is it preposterous to suggest that Johnstown be flooded? What would you miss if tomorrow it was submerged under a lake? If you have thought of at least one thing, that is your new mission. Be a patron, a volunteer, or an advocate. However, if at any point you felt yourself nodding with silent agreement at the prospect, also take a minute to ask yourself why. Have you lost all of your faith in our town? Does Johnstown truly have no value beyond its prime natural location for flooding? Maybe the idea of Johnstown Lake is not as preposterous as it first sounds, for the existence of Raystown Lake and other intentionally flooded towns proves that it can be done. But the question of should it be done is ours to answer. In short, this has been a test, with a call to action as your grade. The moment that you feel Johnstown would be better suited as a lake is the day that you need to pick up your toolbox. Water, though it would seem to be Johnstown's greatest enemy, could become its greatest asset. In a similar way, people of this town, whose perceptions and attitudes tear our region apart, could become its greatest defenders, supporters, and heroes. All you need is your reason. Jonathan Swift's satire regarding the problems of his day inspired many to create positive change in their communities. I hope that my own modest proposal for this region inspires you to make positive change. With a commentary for Youth Express, this is Maggie Blaisdell.
1: A lot of people might think that employment law and societal pressures have leveled the playing field for job seekers, but the fact of the matter is, if you're a woman or a person of color, the data tells a different story.
2: It's no secret women experience different treatment than their male counterparts. In fact, the wage gap has been researched for years. According to the Pew Research Center, women earned only 82% of what men made on average in 2022. However, the intricacies of this issue are less known, particularly in how workplace inequity affects part-time working mothers who experience lower pay, fewer benefits, and negative treatment.
1: Managers often treat part-time workers differently than full-time workers. This is observed by Monica Torres, a senior work-life reporter for HuffPost.
4: If you're out of sight at a job, some

0: powerful people in the firm, and that's typically white men having white men in their networks.
1: And this barrier can impact all working mothers who balance their work life and home life. Whether working in an office, retail store, or factory, people who are less visible tend to not be promoted. Again, Joan Williams.
0: We define work around an ideal worker who takes no time off for childbearing and little time off for child rearing and is available pretty much 24/7 whenever the employer needs him.
2: Monica Torres also describes the downside on splitting work and home responsibilities.
3: Women face what's called a motherhood penalty, where they're seen as mothers first, workers second. And you don't even have to be a mother to kind of experience the motherhood penalty. You could just be someone who's like in a childbearing age.
2: While these expectations work against women in part-time work, the opposite is seen with men. Men are often perceived as more valuable and deserving of a so-called fatherhood bonus.
3: Fathers do not face that. They actually get what's known as like the fatherhood bonus, where for each child they may have, they are seen as more serious and adult. And I think there's been studies that show that they even get pay bumps as a result.
2: Mothers are burdened with responsibilities no matter what their work looks like, and society holds them to an unreasonable standard.
1: The challenges women face regarding wage and opportunity also extend to home life. A woman shouldn't be disrespected by her partner if she isn't bringing in as much money or working as many hours. Williams offers advice for navigating common situations for women who find themselves in a relationship with a full-time, high-wage earning partner.
0: If you don't want that to happen, there are two things. One is don't go part-time, just have two full-time jobs, not one job that's voracious ideal worker job that's the man's job with the women picking up the pieces.
1: Alternatively, she recommends that women can choose to work a part-time job but cautions that if they do that, they must
0: have some pretty clear understandings that that doesn't mean that your partner gets a permanent pass on household work and that, you know, 100% is now your responsibility because, quote, you're not bringing in very much.
1: Women need to stick up for themselves, but a large part of the change needs to be made by people in positions of power.
3: Managers have to be the change and set the tone, because if your boss is demanding you to be here at all hours, it's going to be harder for you to put yourself out there and be like, actually, I want to work less so I can pick up my kids from school.
1: Although change can happen from the bottom up, Williams is starting to see signs of change rooted in the values of younger people employees wish to attract.
0: An important group of younger men feels that being a good dad means being involved with the daily care of the children. That's really very new. We talk all the time on our hotlines to young men who want to take family leave as long as the women take, and often get a lot of pushback, but, you know, a lot of them do it. A lot of them know they'd be penalized, and they do it anyway. In other words, they do just like my generation of mothers did. We just work twice as hard to catch up.
2: As the world of work changes, in order to create a more equitable workplace for women in part-time roles, managers will need to be more inclusive, even if their workers aren't around as often, and eliminate the stigma of mothers who take on paid work, encouraging a more balanced approach to work-life responsibilities.
1: It's complicated, but there's help. 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You can learn more from Joan Williams' book, What Works for Women at Work, and from Monica Torres' article, Going Part-Time Can Be a Cruel Trap for Women, But There's a Way to Do It Right.
2: For the Pittsburgh Youth Media Corps, I'm Molly.
1: And I'm Aubrey Timmons.
4: My name is Edie. I'm in the second grade at the Environmental Charter School, Pittsburgh, Pennsylvania. Smoking makes me concerned about the future of the world, and here's why. Did you know over 443,000 Americans die each year because of smoking? Instead of smoking, I wish people would have a healthy habit. The worst thing about smoking is if you have asthma, it can cause you to not breathe or die. Smoking can cause diseases like heart disease. In addition, smoking is bad for your lungs. Don't forget that smoking can cause death. Finally, smoking impacts all of us, and I think we can work together to make the world a better place. This is Edie for the Environmental Charter School Second Grade Persuaders.
5: Getting to the point.
6: Getting to the
5: Getting
6: point.
5: Getting to the point.
7: Voices for a just future.
8: I like eating rice and beans and tomatoes.
9: I eat apple and grapes, biscotti and cabbage and kielbasa.
10: Pizza.
8: I like pizza.
10: Pizza.
11: Mac and cheese and mashed potatoes.
12: Eating. We all do it. How do we do it right? How do we teach our kids to do it right? Let's talk about that. This is Delaney Morrow,
13: Natalie Wida,
14: and Delasia Dennis.
5: It's a challenge for parents today to raise their children as healthy, conscious eaters in a country with rising health problems

0: like diabetes and obesity.
1: They should keep in mind that the most efficient nutrition practices involve incorporating a variety of foods, involving children in growing and preparing food, and using curiosity to drive forward healthy behaviors.
2: Despite longstanding criteria requiring public schools to teach children about nutrition and healthy living, many adults don't remember having any nutrition education in school.
3: I remember when I was in school, we didn't learn really anything about nutrition.
0: Registered dietitian Haley Goodrich ironically confirmed this lack of education in her own life.
4: I don't think I had any nutrition education growing up at all.
1: Children today receive nutrition education in school. 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
5: We had a section in human biology about nutrition.
6: Well, we just mostly learn about food and home ec.
2: While nutrition education is incorporated into schools today, there is a growing group of people who feel that the best way to learn about nutrition is through hands-on learning. Jim Rowell at Grow Pittsburgh describes how educating children holistically about food helps increase a sense of community in his work.
7: It's a lot easier, for me at least, to learn things in their wholeness. And with food, that means preparing it and eating it with the people in your community and celebrating that community you have together around food.
0: Many parents agree that education about health and nutrition must go beyond just teaching about the food pyramid and calorie guidelines.
8: The biggest thing they learn is calories. So my daughter came home freaking out about how many calories she was eating. Then she became on an obsession. I can't eat this. I can't eat this.
1: Haley Goodrich explains how the current nutrition and weight-focused practices in school may actually be harmful rather than beneficial.
4: I get a little concerned when I start to see things like calorie values in schools on the menu, saying like, oh, here's this meal and here's the calorie value. And instantly that says to the kid, should I be focusing on calories? And it opens up this whole world for them of, hey, should I be like trying to control this? It's very unnecessary and can actually cause a lot of problems.
2: For parents, raising children as conscious eaters with a wide variety of foods is a more effective way of helping children become self-sufficient. Again, Haley Goodrich.
4: Children at that age, they're so impressionable. And so when we do something like put them on the scale and talk about their weight and allow them to compare themselves to others, it really gets away from the core foundation of what nutrition really is. If we're raising competent eaters who have eating skills, know how to prepare food, and that's been ingrained and enforced in them from a young age, we have a better chance of them getting out of school and being able to do that when they go to college and set that example for the next generation.
0: Unfortunately, access to fresh foods is not always possible.
9: Mom says we don't have the right food to pack a lunch, and it's more easier to go to school and get a lunch.
1: Furthermore, the assumption that one person may make about what a healthy diet consists of is not necessarily the same for everyone, especially when challenges of access arise.
7: To reduce it just to a simple decision about nutrition is not always fair when these other factors of maybe pricing or access to food influence food choices for a lot of families. And also when advertising has such a stronghold on young people, but also on us as adults.
4: Sadly, in the culture that we live in, when people start talking about health, it's no fast food now. And what that says to people who might have less resources is you can't be healthy. You can't afford to appropriately feed yourself. At the end of the day, a hamburger with a bun, which is a carb, and a patty, which is a protein, and the fat that's involved in the meat, maybe lettuce and tomato, that actually hits all the food groups for a couple dollars. That actually is giving them a great amount of nourishment. And a healthy plate can look a million different ways.
2: Jim Rowell emphasizes the importance of health and wellness for everyone.
7: Our own health and wellness is so much of what we have as people. So you take care of yourself and you eat healthy, you'll be happier.
1: Getting to the Point was produced at the studios of the Saturday Light Brigade
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13: Change, I guess.
14: Counteractive.
15: Redlining.
16: Detrimental.
14: Oh gosh, I don't know. Bad.
17: Eugenics.
18: Privilege.
19: Coriopolis.
20: Unfair.
21: Colonization.
22: Cycle.
23: Identification.
24: Damaging.
25: Don't know.
13: We asked our peers how they would describe gentrification in one word. And as you heard, gentrification is a complex issue that can't be labeled as one thing.
15: By definition, gentrification is the process where the character of an urban area is changed by wealthier people moving in, improving housing, and attracting new businesses, which usually displaces people in the process.
13: But why should we care? Pittsburgh has the 71st largest population in the country. We definitely aren't the city with the biggest gentrification problem, right?
15: According to a 2019 study done by the National Community Reinvestment Coalition, Pittsburgh is the 8th most gentrified city in the country, topping larger cities like San Francisco and Austin, Texas. Let's take a look at the Hill District, a cultural hub that underwent mass relocation and fell impoverished as a result of urban renewal.
13: In the 1940s, Black art and business prospered. Many Black communities had their own baseball leagues, social clubs, and produced aspiring professionals. This boom in culture combated the economic and social disparities many urban communities faced. The election of Homer Brown to lead the NAACP was another symbol of hope for equality. Dr. Chilley, a history professor at Pitt, discusses Brown's plan for urban renewal.
16: He and other leaders thought that there was this dilapidated housing. Rates of crime appeared to be high. If you can manage to relocate the residents of this community, then demolish this dilapidated housing and build the civic arena, this would be a net good for all concerned.
13: Clearly, this didn't work.
16: And maybe in some ways, it did clean up an area that was in a dilapidated state. But it also meant that people living in that community had very little say and end up getting dislocated, especially when they get priced out. It becomes increasingly difficult and eventually impossible for people that had already been there to stay there. And that's one of the challenges with what we call gentrification.
15: Not only did this project displace residents, but it was the catalyst for a trickle-down effect. When homeowners had no disposable income, they could no longer support local shops. So businesses failed, thus continuing a vicious cycle.
13: Gentrification is not a new topic, but it has evolved with time. The impact gentrification has on urban communities has remained taxing, but the process has become slower and less visible.
15: Although by definition, gentrification has an overall negative effect, Ernie Hogan, the executive director of the Pittsburgh Community Reinvestment Group, sees both sides of it.
17: There is gentrification in some cases for good, where we are restoring wealth to neighborhoods that might have seen their wealth evaporate. Gentrification can also be taken a different way in that it is an elevation of cost and value, at which point people can be disenfranchised because of it. And in some cases, it could be a balance where we look at how we restore wealth, but at the same time account for indigenous residents to stay.
13: Urban renewal continued to affect Pittsburgh even after the 50s, with millionaires turning neighborhoods into funded projects.
15: Many of the projects failed, relocating hundreds of families and often left unfinished. During our conversation, Mr. Hogan gave us a better understanding of just how this project impacted Pittsburgh's cultural districts.
17: The long impact and effect has been long-term decay, abandonment, and move. In East Liberty's case, it was one of the largest urban renewal strategies that resulted in creating a pedestrian mall. Over 4,000 families were relocated. New housing was built, and in the end, it was a failure as soon as it opened. So urban renewal was, in that case, sort of the start and tip point of that that just continued on for decades.
13: Failed urban renewal projects have led to the dismantling of numerous communities. But Pittsburghers have found ways to combat this. The PCRG has worked for 30 years to ensure equitable reinvestment across all neighborhoods, including low-income and minority communities.
17: Today, we take a much more comprehensive approach through advocacy and programming. And our programming is focused on how do we build the capacity of the organizations on the ground trying to be innovative to support and create communities of choice. So there's a fair amount of handholding and investment.
15: The PCRG has created groundbreaking initiatives for the betterment of communities post-gentrification. But what's in store for the future? Ernie Hogan reflects on his vision after reinvesting in the people.
17: I think a community that's inclusive, a community that welcomes and has a place for everyone is a critical component of what success looks like. But it's going to take a lot of compromise from a lot of people, and it's going to make a lot of people uncomfortable. What we have to think about is how do we continue these conversations? And in some cases, how do we make ourselves uncomfortable to have those conversations? But at the same point, how do we then act on them to change ourselves?
15: I'm Morgan McCrae.
13: And I'm Ivy Smith.
18: Inclined to Care.
19: Lifting the Alleghenies to new heights.
20: I'm Brendan Veeney.
18: And I'm Quinn Spangler.
20: Pennsylvania's Department of Education distributes over $6 billion to schools throughout the state annually.
18: Which districts get the money and why has become a hotly contested issue throughout the state.
20: So how did we get here?
18: Former PA Secretary of Education Jerry Zahorchak says it all comes down to property taxes.
21: We base a lot of our funding system for education in our state on property value, and that's where the inequities begin. Not in terms of the number of parcels, but in the terms of assessed value of properties, about 50% of the assessed value of Johnstown's properties is tax exempt. They're valuable properties, but they're not paying anything towards a tax.
20: Amy Arcurio, Greater Johnstown School District Superintendent, adds,
22: if you don't have a significant tax base to tax, then that lessens the amount of funds that you can pull in from local resources.
18: Property taxes are not the only issue. The amount of money available is not adequate to begin with.
23: The lack of funding and its impact on a school district is pervasive. It's everywhere. It's why the schools look like they look. It's why the amount of teachers are what they are. It's everywhere.
20: And this is not a new problem. In 2007, the state hired an outside consultant to evaluate whether school funding is adequate. The results were startling.
21: This study, it was called the Augenblick study. Some people call it the costing out study. It turned out all but about 37 schools needed more funds. We're about $4+ billion short.
18: The state began to increase its education budget in response to this study under former Governor Ed Rendell, but these allocations stopped under Governor Corbett in 2011. These budget cuts, combined with the method of allocating funds favoring districts with higher property values, led to a legal action called the Fair Funding Lawsuit. Attorney Dan Yervik Acklesberg describes the plaintiffs he represents.
23: Six school districts, including Greater Johnstown, representing really a cross-section of district, rural, urban, and suburban, got together along with families, including a family from the Greater Johnstown School District, as well as the NAACP and an organization called the Pennsylvania Association of Rural and Small Schools.
20: And the lawsuit is poised to have major ramifications.
21: This is probably one of the biggest lawsuits in the history of our Commonwealth. The state overall is in good shape as far as education goes. It's just poor in equity. We have the worst equity gaps in the country, save one or two other states.
18: Some progress has been made under current Governor Tom Wolf. He has been including more funding for education in his proposed budgets, and in 2016, he even signed a Fair Funding Formula bill into law. While this will create equitable distribution for new state funding, it does not address allocations that are currently in place. Despite these advances, equity issues remain.
23: What we have is this dramatic difference between the haves, those with a lot of property wealth, so they can raise money for their schools, and the have-nots.
18: Economic disparity strikes a personal note for Greater Johnstown teacher Vicki Thomas.
24: I was working with a second grade student, and he completed a test. He looked at it, he said, can I throw this away? And I said, oh, absolutely not. You want to take that home, and you want to show it to your parents, and they'll probably want to put it on the fridge for you. And he said, we don't have one. And I said, well, you know, the place where you keep your milk. And he said, why would I want to put it on the cooler on the fire escape?
20: Leveling the playing field is clearly essential for all students in Pennsylvania.
23: Children that are educated are more likely to be productive members of society.
22: Equity and making sure that every student has the same opportunity is the way that we make a change in our whole Commonwealth.
23: You know, education is essentially just the way that we as a society invest in our future fellow citizens.
22: Education is the great equalizer.
20: While school funding decisions are largely made in Harrisburg, there are plenty of ways ordinary people can get involved.
23: Support the Greater Johnstown School District in this lawsuit. Greater Johnstown is working very hard on this. There's going to be days where teachers and the superintendent and the business manager of this school district are going to be in Harrisburg testifying about the needs of their community. And community members should come and support them. There should be buses from Johnstown to come support their community leaders.
18: Community members can learn more about these buses and other vehicles of change at paschoolswork.org.
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6: Exploring the road to a better Pittsburgh.
5: Where we are and where we are going.
6: Hello, my name is Fatuma Moya.
8: And I'm Evan Harris. When most people think of the arts, they think of self-expression, visual arts, music, dance, and drama. However, some believe the arts can be a way to gain workplace skills such as critical thinking, creative problem solving, and working collaboratively. Rick Stevens, the Senior Vice President of Human Resources and Administration for the Boeing Company, is one of these people. Recently, he expressed concern for the growing lack of creativity in the workplace. In his words, rapidly increasing dependence on technology, declining student achievement, coupled with fewer and fewer young people pursuing critical and creative technical careers, is creating not a future labor shortage, but a future skills shortage.
6: Bryant Lee, a music teacher in the Pittsburgh Public School System, expresses the importance of having a well-rounded education.
25: It's not just about learning the subject. It's about learning how to be more confident in yourself, or knowing that hard work pays off, or building relationships with other students, or learning how to interact socially. I mean, there's just so many benefits to other classes that aren't like just read a book and write an essay. And like, there's other skills to learn in school besides that.
8: Linda Adelsberger, the director of Hope Academy, stresses how arts education can affect how a child learns to work as a part of a team and how creative thinking is of growing importance in today's society.
26: People get that when they're in the performing arts. You have to be able to work together, to be part of a team. You have to be able to help each other out and support the other people on the team as you're going toward a common goal. So all of those things happen in classroom situations and when you're learning those skills, but I think more intensely when you're actually going into a performance mode, because that's when you really have to pull together and work hard and achieve something.
8: Linda continues to say that as a society, we value music and arts education less than other forms. By cutting it out of our schools' budgets, we are depriving students of skills that they need not only for creativity, but also for critical thinking.
26: If arts education is not a priority, it won't be reflected in the budget.
6: Music and art classes do more than just teach people how to be a musician or an artist. They also show people new ways to think. Even after budget cut reduced his position to part-time, Brian Lee is still trying to teach his students the characteristics that embody music and art.
25: I teach music. I know I'm not teaching like future musicians or professionals for the most part. I mean, I'm sure like 98% of them don't go into music. So that's not my main goal. My main goal is not to make the best musician. My goal is to make the best person.
8: People enjoy the music and arts for entertainment or self-expression and forget about the educational advantages that they provide. Although they are a great creative outlet, they can also help students develop a profound sense of logic, problem solving, and critical thinking. The Green Compass was produced at the studios of the Saturday Light Brigade
27: by students participating in the Heinz Endowment's Youth Philanthropy Internship Program.
18: All statements and opinions are those of the speakers and do not necessarily represent those of the Heinz Endowments.
3: More information on the Youth Philanthropy Internship Program is available at Heinz.org.
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1: Do you know a song that goes... Wait, I think I remember. Keep listening to hear it on our music hour on Youth Express.

Up that I have vanity. I'm the boss, I'm the queen, you see. I can't help that people don't like me. I'm trying to live. I push these people to the edge, always judging the book by its cover, and it's sickening. Why you always hating on my rhymes? Why you hating on the things that I do all the time? I make rhymes, I do it cause I want to. And then you say that's a stupid thing to do. I tell you shut your mouth, I'm not listening to wannabes. You tell me that my raps are bad, I turn around and come for you. Don't judge a book by its cover, the cover could be you. Don't judge a book by its cover, and you can be amazing too. Don't judge a book by its cover, the cover could be you. Don't judge a book by its cover, cause you can be amazing too. I hope you learned the lesson that I told you, cause anyone can be amazing. Judging books by its cover, don't know what's inside, will open up your eyes. Stop being mean and start learning. I'm pouring all my heart to all these people struggling. You can make a difference if you just believe it. Don't let nobody judge you. You just gotta be above them. Yeah, be above them, I ain't dreaming for no poverty. I'm dreaming for a mansion. I'm hunting bills, they stacking. My haters getting angrier. I tell them kick rocks, bro. They can't mess up my flow. These people wanna see me. These people wanna be me. 10 points for trying though, it's nice to know you like me though. Tryna put me on the spot to make me mad, yet I'm still glad. I like to treat my people to a free verse. Give it everything I got, I am the new earth. Breathe the fumes of the rap queen. I am a goddess, the one and only. Please don't judge me, no I'm not perfect. Neither is you though. You like taquitos, I like burritos. I'm saying fresh, cool kids in the building. I felt the pain inside, I turned it into pride. I let the ride, step foot in my Bugatti. I'm not trying to make you mad, so be glad. Yeah, don't judge a book by its cover. The cover could be you. Don't judge a book by its cover, cause you can be amazing too. Don't judge a book by its cover. The cover could be you. Don't judge a book by its cover. And you can be amazing too.

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0: It's Matthew Ryan Miramontes, and I'm here with
1: Serena Zetz.
0: And we are at
1: the Andy Warhol's Youth Invasion.
0: And what are some of the things that you've seen so far?
1: I've seen a lot of kids making balloon animals and taking them around the museum, which is pretty cool. I like how it interacts with the art. And we also have a pretty talented magician floating around.
0: A magician?
1: Yeah.
0: And what floor is he on?
1: He is on this floor, actually. He's in the suit.
0: Is he the man with the clown costume on?
1: No. He is right there.
0: Is there anything else that you're looking forward to tonight?
1: I'm looking forward to seeing a lot of the bands. There's one that I'm especially looking forward to called Wolfblood. They're an all-girl punk group, and they're really good.
0: All right. I'm here again at the Youth Invasion at the Andy Warhol Museum, and I'm here again with
1: Serena Zetz.
2: All right. Hello, everybody. We're at Wolfblood. We're... Thank you. We're almost an all-girl cover band, although we do some originals tonight. And we'll be doing one tonight. And we just want to take a second to thank Luke for filling in for us, for not only this show, but many shows. Thank you so much, Luke. This next one's an original. It's called Think Again. We hope you enjoy it.

0: again. And I've already introduced Olivia and Luke, and we on drums we have Eva. And I'm Allison. Also, if you want to follow us, we're Wolfblood on Instagram, Facebook, Twitter.
1: We don't have a Twitter.
0: Well, not anymore. We don't have a Twitter. Okay, Facebook and Instagram, but it's BLUD. So hit us up.
2: So this is Matthew Marimontes, and I'm reporting live from the Youth Invasion at Pittsburgh, or with Youth Express at the Andy Warhol Museum, and I'm here with.
0: Oh, I'm Allison.
3: I'm Eva.
4: I'm Olivia.
2: And what instruments do you guys play?
0: I play mainly guitar in this band, and then
3: I play drums.
4: I play guitar.
2: And I saw you guys had some covers of Rage Against the Machine and the Black Keys. How did you guys go about picking those different songs to play?
0: Well, we kind of picked songs that like people knew, but also like artists that we really liked both together, really. So.
2: And I saw a move for original songs. Is there more original songs being written in the future, or are you just kind of sticking with the couple that you have right now?
0: We're definitely working on more originals, and we're hoping to record an EP very soon with our originals.
2: Do you guys have a website where people could check out your music or any shows coming up that people could see you at?
0: We have our Instagram, it's Wolfblood with BLUD, and then our Facebook is the same thing. And we don't have any shows in May, but we have a lot coming up in June and over the summer, and we're really excited.
2: And any words on the future of Wolfblood?
0: I don't know. I think look out for us. We're all girl band. We're ready to rock. Anything you want to add?
2: Hey, well, check out Wolfblood. They're sick. And this is Matthew Marimontes. I'm reporting live at the Youth Invasion at the Andy Warhol Museum.
5: 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I'm in 11th grade at Montour High School, and you're listening to Youth Express. 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
6: The Earth is flat. The moon landing was fake. 9/11 was a government plot. We've all heard conspiracy theories like these before. Theories that would take a lot of convincing for most of us to believe. But what about other, possibly more realistic conspiracy theories? There are many of those as well, and in truth, they can adversely affect other people and businesses. Take Alex Jones, for example. He hosts The Alex Jones Show in Austin, Texas, and is a far-right conspiracy theorist. His program broadcasts across the entire U.S. As you might imagine, he has a large impact on his listeners. Therefore, even if the conspiracies on his show are blatantly false, many of Jones's followers could believe that they are true, especially since he makes his stories seem real. Programs like The Alex Jones Show have a negative effect on the innocent people and businesses they target in their false theories. For instance, one of Jones's conspiracies stated that the Sandy Hook shooting of 2012 was staged so that more restrictive gun policies could be enforced. Sandy Hook Elementary School, the site of the mass shooting of 26 people, including 20 children. Once the conspiracy was out, Jones's followers harassed the families of the dead children, causing them more pain and grief than they already had to deal with, which I personally find quite disturbing. His other theories on the show often lead to physical violence and lots of legal issues, and we all share the responsibility to use them wisely. With a commentary for Youth Express, this is Mayron Quirk, 10th grader at North Allegheny Intermediate High School.
7: Although it was a very rainy day, I enjoyed the day at Frick Park with the Creative Kings. Not only did I get to meet inspiring men, but I also got to connect with other children and young kids around the city of Pittsburgh. They had lots of activities that included hands-on painting, and plus we got to get ice cream from the Brewster's ice cream truck. I'm glad I spent my Saturday at Frick Park.
8: My name is Dimitri. I'm 18 years old and a senior at Westinghouse Academy. I lost learning for a little bit. It started getting boring, and you just, when something's boring, you don't want to learn it no more. And then some teachers like started teaching me like in fun ways, like because I like music, so they would teach me like songs and stuff like growing up. So it was fun for me. Most of my family has been to college. They're successful or whatever, and I can't slack off to the family name. And I don't even know what I would think of myself if I was just out there. It's just not me. Like, everyone else would be surprised, too. They'd be like, why are you doing that? The peer pressure from everyone, like, being a black male and growing up in the hood or whatever, it always say, yeah, you're probably not going to graduate. You might be one of the few that end up on the streets or whatever. And that just kind of motivated me just to get out of it, do good, to go to college and get a good job. I wanted my future to be greater, like, so, and if learning is going to help me get my future and go to college and get a good job somewhere, I had to learn, so it didn't become a want to learn. It became like, I have to do this. I need to do this to get my goals. Right now, the major is undecided, but I want to go into sports management at Cal U or Robert Morris. I haven't even picked a college yet, but I got it down to two, so it's going to be one of those. But I want to go into sports management because I like sports a lot. I want to stay in it. Seeing things on TV, like you always see the commercials, 1 in 5 African-American males don't graduate or something like that. And then people just repeat it. And then you always just thinking, man, sometimes you tell yourself, like, maybe I'm one of those. Like, maybe that could be me. But then I just told myself it's not going to be me. That's all you got to do. You just tell yourself it's not going to be you and it won't be you. Pittsburgh students want to graduate and more. It helps to know you're listening.
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3: Where we are and where we are going.
9: Victimization, medical problems, health problems, also housing, like I said. Serious crime has gone up in all counties.
10: It might surprise you to know that Billy Joe Wyatt, the executive director of CAPSE, attributes the issues just mentioned to the Marcel shale industry.
11: The environmental impact of shale drilling is the issue that is most publicized. Yet while this is still a problem, the social impacts of Marcellus shale on families and communities are often overlooked.
12: Through CAPSE, Citizens Against Physical, Sexual, and Emotional Abuse, Wyatt has observed what is happening socially as a result of the Marcellus shale industry in Elk, Forest, and Cameron counties.
9: Individuals who are currently renting apartments or homes in this area, landlords many times do month-by-month leases and then increase the rent amounts, sometimes doubling or tripling that rent. The people that live around here can't afford that. New folks coming in have better paying jobs. One gas well worker was bringing in $12,000 a month. Some people only make $12,000 a year around here, so they don't have a home any longer.
10: In addition to displacing families, shale has caused domestic violence and financial problems in the aforementioned areas.
9: The gas well workers from out of state came, and there was a lot of aggravated assault that happened to folks, bar fights, things like that. Our banks sometimes are not equipped to handle that. Grocery store shelves were pretty much bare.
11: Not only do the problems associated with Marcellus shale affect community-wide issues, but they also affect individual families.
12: Dr. Stephanie Hamill, who has property in Tioga County, found the drilling to be not only disruptive to the peaceful environment of her vacation home and farm, but also a stressor in her marriage. Hamill is an environmental health scientist who is opposed to the drilling, yet her husband was interested in the mass amounts of money that were offered.
13: We really both understood that each other had a different perspective and that neither one of us wanted to concede our answer. And while we could understand each other, we both felt very strongly that our own answer would have been the right answer.
10: This debate impacts Hamill so much as to write a book about it. Gas Drilling and Fracking of a Marriage will be released in September and reveals Hamill and her husband's decision.
11: Despite the family stresses and community complications, Marcellus shale has not wreaked total havoc everywhere. In some areas, like Trax Farm, having a shale drilling site has actually been quite positive. The 165-year-old farm is using the funds from shale as a means to perpetuate their business.
14: We just can't compete with the grocers and the big box stores.
12: Trax has also taken several measures to ensure that the drilling is conducted safely.
14: We've never sold anything that's not safe, and we will never sell anything that's not safe. If we noted anything unusual, we would address it. There's no reason why we would want to hide anything. We never have, never will.
10: But the reality is that not all areas have the fairy tale situation that Trax Farm does.
9: Say, CAPSE, we see 200 additional victims this year as a result of all of this. It's here to stay, so we have to be proactive and do something.
11: This is Hannah Trevolino,
12: Robbie Poling,
10: and Sakina Blackman.
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15: My name is Raleigh.
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15: Not only does the contaminated water affect well water, but it also affects cities.
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16: For infographics and more information on fracking and other topics, visit the Ellis School 9th Grade Voice and Vision website at theellisschool.org.
17: My name is Haley. I am 15 years old and go to Lincoln Park. And I'm reading my piece, How to Survive a Family Vacation. Step 1. Your mom tells you and your siblings to go to sleep early because you have to get up early in the morning, but she never states a specific time. So you go to sleep at 12:30 a.m. because surely she means 5 or 6 a.m. Step 2. She wakes you up at 2 a.m. It's fine. You can run on an hour and a half of sleep. Your dad drives everyone to the airport but stays behind so he doesn't have to waste more money, which isn't new. Everything goes how it should at the airport, and you make it through security, who are the most terrifying people you will ever meet. Get onto your plane and leave. Step 3. The airplane lands in Boston, and your family finds food. You get to experience a taxi for the first time. The taxi drives you to a place where you can store your luggage for a bit. Your mom starts to complain about how the guy she was talking to isn't getting back to her about whether we can check into the apartment she rented for the trip early even, and the instructions to check in. You and your siblings all think it's probably a scam, but your mom says she found it on Priceline, so it couldn't be, so you all drop it. Step 4. Now that your luggage is stored safely away, you can start to enjoy things. The first thing you do is a duck tour, and if anyone asks, you definitely didn't think it was about actual ducks. You get your tickets and get onto the car boat and get seated right in the sun's rays. The tour starts and you learn the history of Boston and think, wow, Pittsburgh is boring. The car boat goes into the water and the high water alarm starts going off. Everyone is laughing, thinking it's part of the act, but stops when the guide gets all serious. Luckily, they know what they're doing and get out of the water and into a new boat. Step 5. Since you didn't drown in the Boston Harbor, you still have more things to do. Example, getting food. Your family walks to a pizza place that everyone is crazy about, only getting lost a couple of times. When you see it has a line, you all decide to wait because it took too long to get there to just turn around. So you get in the line and wait in the heat for half an hour before you go in to eat pizza. It's good pizza, but not half an hour of heat stroke good. Step 6. You get done eating and your mom decides to go back and pick up luggage before the place closes. So you go do that. There is still no word about the apartment. You get your luggage and your mom goes outside to argue with Priceline. You wait there until your mom calls an Uber to drive you to the place where you should be. You go back to waiting just outside on the side of the road now. Your mom continues to argue, demanding that they find you a hotel to stay in. Step 7. They found a hotel. It's on the other side of the city. You just have to walk 2 miles. When you finally get there and aren't on the verge of a panic attack, your siblings say, "We did tell her it was a scam." You're just glad you won't have to sleep outside like that one Girl Scout trip. Step 8. Now that you have a room and can finally take a break, you decide to go shower. While you're doing that, your mom gets a message. It's the apartment people with the instructions to get in.
18: Earlier this week, a longtime listener named Paul suggested that we find some time to talk about an event that's taking place and youth climate activist Leandra Mira is one of the people leading these activities. Earth Week Pittsburgh is taking place, and there is a teach-in tomorrow. Let's welcome Leandra. Hello, how are you?
19: Hi, how are you?
18: Hi, it's good to hear your voice today. Tell me a little bit about yourself.
19: I have been striking for the last 10 months, and that striking has now clearly changed because of the quarantine. So for Earth Day, we prepared a week of different activities to sort of celebrate our Earth and also provide a little bit of stimulation and education for people who are at home and possibly bored.
18: That's excellent. Let's back up a little bit. Are you in school? Well, you're not in school now, I know, but would you otherwise be in school?
19: No, I actually graduated like the week before quarantine started.
18: And where did you graduate from?
19: I was an online student for my senior year, so okay. It's pretty anticlimactic. I graduated from an online high school.
18: Well, it's good that you were able to finish. And tell me about your climate strike activities. Some people might not be familiar with what that's all about. So how did you carry that out when you could?
19: So we would have weekly strikes every Friday from noon to 4 p.m. And the goal was pretty much just reminding our elected officials that we want climate action and we want it as soon as possible. So we would sit on the steps of the city county building in Pittsburgh, and that's where the mayor works and where lots of civic things happen. And so we would sit there with signs and be there as a reminder, like I said earlier, of the fact that we want climate action.
18: Did you find much public reaction? I'm sure there was some solidarity and mm-hmm. advocacy with you, but probably others who, for whatever reason, would be on the opposing side or feel differently. How was that?
19: It didn't really affect me that much, just because a lot of the opposing actions were just like cars driving by and like we had some vulgar things shouted at us. But that's the thing, is that it shows such a level of immaturity if the only way that you sort of show that you disagree is through actions that are, you know, vulgar mm-hmm. or not really holding any substance.
18: Yeah,
19: but it never really actually affected me that much.
18: And did you find people congratulating you and encouraging you to continue speaking out?
19: Yes, for every single person that showed that they were opposing it, there were 5 to 10 people who were showing that they were in solidarity, and they were behind us and with us, which was great.
18: Well, I'm glad to hear that. Now, I imagine you were planning this event well before the pandemic. Am I right?
19: Yes, you are.
18: And you have really, congratulations on being able to still carry this out. And I know it begins with a teach-in, I think, tomorrow. Is mm-hmm. that right?
19: Yes, so tomorrow at 1 p.m.
18: And can you talk a little bit about what folks can expect? And I'm going to put the registration link up on our Facebook page so that people can still get involved if they wish.
19: Perfect. I'm really excited for tomorrow. I am going to be involved in a panel where I will be talking with other activists from all backgrounds, all walks of life, about, you know, the different ways that we have purpose and the different ways that we sort of act out the way that we want to, or the way that we sort of accomplish the things that we want to, would be better wording. And then the rest of the activities are just as interesting. We have different pre-recorded videos and songs that have been prepared. And yeah, it's really exciting. I'm really happy to be a part of such a great event.
18: Now, how can people participate? What do they need to do?
19: So it's through Zoom. So I think that there's just a link that they'll have to click on. And I think it's actually pretty easy. So I think that they just have to go to the site that you are putting on your Facebook, and all the information will be there.
18: Excellent. And it's pretty easy. You know, Zoom is free. If you have a phone, you can watch. You don't need to be on camera yourself unless you want mm-hmm. to be. So if there may be some people that aren't as familiar with Zoom, but it's essentially a way to easily watch a live presentation of the type that Leandra is going to be doing. Who are some of the organizations? I know you've got over 50 organizations, right?
19: Yeah. Breathe Project is one of them. 350 is another one. 350 I've worked with often. They helped organize the event in September. That was the large global climate strike that I, among many others, organized. And Breathe Project has been such a help with the strikes, too. They've been so present and so just always lending a helping hand and always lending advice. And in any way, shape, or form, when we call and we need help with media, or we need help with with our website. They're always there to help. So there's some great local environmental activists who are on this team that have been doing environmental work for years and years and years and are such staples to the environmental movement here.
18: What do you think are some of the misperceptions that people have about what it is that you're trying to call attention to? I have a few that, not misperceptions, but a few common misperceptions that I think people have. But I'm curious what you think people may not realize.
19: I think this is the one that I always say, but I think the one that always comes to my mind is the argument that environmentalists or people fighting for climate action don't care about jobs, which is really, really hurtful and just completely false. I think that the idea that climate action will ruin the economy is just false and wrong, and there's data to show that that's wrong. We shouldn't be reliant on fossil fuels for our economy, and we shouldn't be reliant on jobs that cause so many health issues and just aren't, you know, aren't good for the communities that they're in. So I think that that's the number one misconception that I see, that we're sort of just like completely oblivious to how this will affect the economy, and we're asking for things that will hurt people, when what we're sort of doing is advocating for people who have already been hurt by these industries that are really, really devastating to the communities that they're in.
18: I agree with you in terms of that being a misconception, because, you know, I spent a long time, you may not know this, I spent a long time working with manufacturing companies. And in the very beginning, I would say in the late 70s, early 80s, environmental controls were sort of viewed as a necessary evil. I hate to call it an evil, but just something that you did. But as time went on, and particularly in the last 15 years or so, companies have realized that, you know what, if we make less waste, we end up reducing the costs of raw materials, and we end up not having to pay as much to dispose of it. And actually, the environmental green can lead to the economic green at the same time. And that's true with new technologies as well. So,
19: exactly.
18: As you said, the two are not mutually exclusive.
19: Mm-hmm.
18: And you're working for a healthier planet in the future, and for education is a remarkable thing to be able to do. And I know you don't have a destructive goal whatsoever. You're trying to be educational and trying to look to the future. We just have a couple more seconds, so it's tomorrow. Are there other activities throughout the week that people can participate in remotely?
19: Yes. So tomorrow is our teach-in, which is about 3 hours. But the event on Earth Day, which is this upcoming Wednesday, is a 24-hour live stream on Instagram. So the Instagram user at Fridays for Future PGH will be holding a 24-hour live stream. And its goal is to raise money for the Pittsburgh Food Bank. And we'll be holding activities every hour, every 30 minutes. And we have really exciting special guests that we'll be interviewing about their work and what they're doing, even elected officials that we have on the live stream. So that's what we're doing for Earth Day. And then we have the teach-in tomorrow at 1 p.m.
18: Well, I'm looking at the teach-in. Yeah, you have some of my most favorite people in the world. Michelle King is a good friend.
19: She's amazing. She's amazing.
18: As is Derek Tynes. And I see you've got Mayor Peduto down mm-hmm. to be part of it, and Etta Cox. So it's a mix of music and education and more. I really want to congratulate you for the work that you're doing. It's important to use your brain and heart to...
19: I can't take credit for the teach-in. Other groups have been doing so much work to put it together. I can't take credit for organizing it. I am involved, and I have been giving my input, but I can't take credit for it. But thank you for...
18: You're part of the team, though, and it's, you know, a lot of people have intentions to get engaged. You've gotten involved, so that's a good thing. Anything else you'd like to say? We did post the teach-in link. Anything else you want folks to know?
19: No, I hope everyone stays safe. I hope everyone stays healthy. And I'm glad that the Saturday Light Brigade show is still on and still a constant in everyone's routines.
18: Oh, thank you, Leandra. Take care and good luck tomorrow with the teach-in.
19: Thank you. Have a great day.
18: How nice to hear from her. I hope you'll take a look at the link I put up to the teach-in and take a look at the remarkable group of speakers that have been set up. Thank you to Leandra Mira, and thanks to Paul Fireman for helping bring her to our attention.
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24: I wanted to pursue my music career because I'm an upcoming rapper, or I wanted to dance because I love to dance.
25: I want to go into sports management at CalU or Robert Morris because I like sports a lot. I want to stay in it.
26: My life goal is to get my name out there, and I've already conquered high school. So now all that's left is to go to college, make my name there, go into the world, and make my name there.
27: I've always wanted to do engineering because I've always had an interest in physics and stuff like that, but I like advertising too because I like psychology and selling stuff, so it's very hard to decide.
28: After high school, I plan to attend Slippery Rock University and major in psychology, and I'll stay there for at least 4 years and then go to graduate school to get my PhD.
29: Yes, I'm going to CCAC, and then I plan to transfer to a university.
30: My plan is after high school. I got multiple. Right now I'm choosing. I want to go to the Art Institute for animation and directing. I like making movies, and I want to go to Navy. You know, I like stuff that make my adrenaline rush.
31: One of my goals when I graduate high school is to go to college and become either a surgeon or a pediatrician. I love helping kids. I love the thought of people feeling good about themselves.
32: After I graduate, I plan to attend community college in hopes of achieving the Pittsburgh Promise, in hopes of going to Pitt to study biochemistry or something of that nature, and never ceasing to further my education after that.
33: Career is my biggest thing, but I mean, finding myself and just getting my life on track before I start my big careers is important to me too, because if I know who I am and what I can do, then that will help my career even more and it will make me succeed.
21: Making the Grade is made possible by the Graduation Champions Campaign, an effort founded in the belief that everyone can contribute to the success of our community students. 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To hear this and other features in the series, or to learn more about the individual students who participated, visit neighborhoodvoices.org or neighborhoodlearning.org.
0: Well, we have the first of two groups from Center of Life, it's Youth Express, today, and I'm so happy that we're able to have our friends from Center of Life there. While they are based in Hazelwood, you're going to hear Skylar today on bass, who's from the north side. Milan is from Duquesne. She'll be playing sax. Milan's sister Robin is going to be singing on at least one of the songs we hear. And today from East Liberty, we have instructor Early on piano and Lauren on drums from Fox Chapel. So all together, we're covering a big section of Pittsburgh, which is always nice. Let's take a listen first to Center of Life Jazz.

0: beautiful job there, and that's the Center of Life Jazz Group. I'm going to put them a picture of them up on Facebook in a second. Hey, Robin, I know you weren't singing on that, but I'm going to ask if we can just pass your microphone over to Skylar so we can meet everybody in between songs. Skylar is the bassist with the group. How are you this morning?
1: Good, how are you?
0: Good, thanks. And how long have you been playing music?
1: Since like third grade.
0: Yeah, I can imagine. When did you discover the bass?
1: I started playing bass in like around 7th or 8th grade.
0: And
2: before that, I was playing cello, and then I switched to bass.
0: And I know you're at Pittsburgh Kappa. What year are you heading into?
1: I'm going to be a junior.
0: And have you thought a bit about whether you might want to pursue music professionally?
1: Yeah.
0: You already are, but I mean, like going to school for music? Or?
1: Yeah, I plan on going to school for music.
0: Excellent. Who are some of your favorite jazz bassists? I don't want to put you on the spot, but I'm just curious.
1: Like Jaco and Mingus and people of that sort.
0: Yeah, we won't leave Paul Thompson out either as one too. Anybody you want to say hello to or acknowledge while you have the mic?
1: My mom and my sister for taking me here today.
0: Excellent. And where is your sister? Is she out there somewhere?
1: Yeah, she's out in the audience over there.
0: What's her name?
1: Bria.
0: Excellent. Let's meet Robin, who's next to you. Now, Robin's going to sing on the next song, I think, but yeah. Tell me a little bit about yourself.
3: I'm 17 years old. I go to Taylor Alderdice. I sing, draw, play piano. So, yeah.
0: Taylor Alderdice has a huge music tradition as well as Kappa. And, you know, this morning, today's the birthday. Any of you know who Ahmad Jamal is? I see your faculty members nodding their head. I know your keyboard player knows who, I think. Ahmad Jamal is 86 today. He went to Pittsburgh Westinghouse and is a legendary jazz pianist. He still plays and is terrific. Do you want to say hello to anybody?
3: Yes, I'd like to say hello to my sister standing right next to me. My mom, my dad, and my 5 brothers and sisters at home. So,
0: excellent. Let's pass the mic over to your sister who did that sax work on the last song. You sound terrific. How old are you? Where do you go to school?
4: I'm 14. I go to Kappa. I'm going to be 10th grade.
0: 14? How long?

0: Hi to the people in the crowd, to my people standing right next to me, and my family, my brothers and sisters, my mom and dad.
1: Excellent. And I'm just going to ask you to pass the mic over to Lauren, who will kind of go all the way around. And Lauren, you've got to be proud of these kids.
2: Most definitely. Most definitely. It's always good to see kids, a younger generation take up a passion for music. And it's always good to help guide and construct that creative mind. So,
1: Lauren's sitting in on drums today because the drummer is out of town. It's holiday weekend, but we should acknowledge him just the same. It's a shame he couldn't be here. Yeah. What's his name?
2: Marvin. What's Marvin?
3: Irish.
2: Marvin Irish.
1: Okay.
2: Even though you were not here with us, man, thank you.
1: Here in spirit. And Lauren, I'm glad Lauren's here. He's you need a drummer, and made it. I want to acknowledge Pastor Tim, too, out at Center of Life, Tim Smith, who has just created an oasis for youth and adults with jazz and hip-hop and more. And is one of my heroes. I really love the work PT does. Lauren, anybody you want to acknowledge or say hello to?
2: My parents, mother, Barbara Mann, hello. Father, Lauren Mann, hello. The Center of Life staff, hi. This is Lauren. I'm saying hello to you.
1: You got your dad's voice, I'll tell you what. Lauren Mann, it is another hero because he is always fighting the good fight and is on the right side of justice. And he was a newscaster back in the day when newscasters were still newscasters and reporters. And it's the Reverend Lauren Mann, do believe.
2: Well, now it's Bishop Lauren Mann.
1: So, I did not know that.
2: I guess, the name has carried a little bit more weight these days, I guess.
1: The Bishop. Your dad's done great things in our area. Let's pass it over to Early. We'll get a chance to meet you. And hello.
4: Hello.
1: And you're sitting in on keys today, and you've been helping with instruction, too. Tell me a bit about yourself.
4: Yeah. I actually started at Center of Life about 6 months ago, 5 months ago. Relatively new there, and I love working with everyone. All the staff is great. All the kids are great. Just like Lauren said, it's really awesome to see them progress and help them with anything and everything that they need, both musically and everything like that. So it's been really cool.
1: Yeah. Where are you from originally?
4: I was originally born in the country of Albania over in Europe, and then my parents moved to the United States when I was 8 years old to over in Boston, Massachusetts.
1: Uh-huh.
4: And then I came and did my studies here at Duquesne with Mr. David Allen Ware in 08. And I've been here ever since.
1: Oh, that's terrific. Yeah. Anybody you want to acknowledge?
4: Everyone who's here today with us. Everyone at the Center of Life, my parents, and everybody who's listening.
1: Great. And if you could pass the mic back to Lauren again. I forgot to ask you just about your musical background and when you started getting engaged in music.
2: Well, I've been playing since I was maybe around 2 or 3. And as you said before, my dad's a pastor. So it kind of started at church. And I guess one night, something had happened. This is what I'm told. I don't really remember this, but this is what I'm told. The story goes, one night, our drummer, I think he had something he had to tend to or something like that. So he wasn't able to make it. And they said, I went up to the drum set and I sat down and I started to play. And I've been there ever since. They couldn't even see me. They just saw sticks and wood flying around everywhere. But I've been behind the drums ever since.
1: So there's this thing with Lauren. When he's around the regular drummer, something happens and he ends up having to sit in.
2: Right, exactly. Thank you, Marvin. Yeah. Shout out to Marvin again.
1: So you were pretty young behind the drums, and people could barely see you up above. Well, that's terrific. Well, you guys have one more song, and some of you are going to hang with us, I think, for Crunk or maybe

0: not. We're going to talk a little bit about the fusion of jazz and hip-hop coming up. But we're going to pass the microphone to Robin because she's going to sing on this next song. It's a James Brown tune. I think you'll recognize it. And if you guys are ready, I'll turn it back over to you. Once again, we have the Center of Life Jazz Band.
1: I feel good.

0: 2017 Montour Spartan football season recently came to an end at the Whipple Quad A title game in Heinz Field. We caught up with Coach Lucero to talk about the championship game and about some of his most improved players and some of the MVPs of the season.
1: Anthony Medilli, he started off a little slow, but then as the year went on, he really blossomed into the player we thought he would be. He's played a lot of football for us for 3 years and really had an outstanding season. Kayvon Moorman probably had the most consistent year that we had. Our two inside linebackers, Dante Pursuti and Dustin Schneider, were very consistent players throughout the year, had great years.
2: Coach Ciro continued by outlining the game at Heinz Field and talked about the deciding factors, including inclement weather.
1: I had nothing to do with it, but I wish it wouldn't have rained. All the stuff we do offensively, it's very intricate with our fakes and motions, and we just couldn't get the proper footing. But we had to take advantage of our opportunities when we had them to score, and we didn't. They're a good football team, and they beat us up front on both lines. I think that was a deciding factor. We couldn't block them at times.
0: Even though the Spartans weren't able to win the Whipple Championship, they still made playoffs for the 11th consecutive year. And any time your season ends at Heinz Field, it is quite an achievement.
1: It's a great accomplishment for our team. No one expected us to be there. We got better as the playoffs went on, and getting to Heinz Field and playing the championship game is great for the whole school community.
2: We would like to thank Coach Lou for his time and would like to congratulate the football team on their season. This is Ryan Mahoney
0: and Cole Hoffnagel
2: for Spartan Express Radio.
3: Hello, my name is Eric. I go to Brescia High School.
4: Hi, my name is Sarus Bishwa. I'm junior.
5: Hi, I'm Jasmine.
6: My name is Elias.
7: Hi, my name is Gregory.
8: I'm Melvin. I'm a senior graduating from Brescia High School.
5: I'm excited because I'm going to back to Mexico in summer. I feel happy because I will be the first person in my family and finish high school.
7: Unfortunately, I'm not graduating this year. I'll be graduating next year, though. I think it will be a very nice and wonderful moment.
4: I'm kind of excited for next year because I will be senior.
3: I'm not senior, but next year I will be the senior. This year I'm trying my best to put on my grades. Because I don't want to fail and stay in 11th grade. I don't want that. I just want to move on.
6: I'm not graduate. I'm a freshman. To graduate to go to college, but I got to work hard to make good grades, straight A's, get a good GPA. I got to keep studying, keep working hard in school.
5: I came here 1 year ago, and when I come here, I just come visit Pittsburgh or something like that. My parents never told me, you come to stay here. They just told me, we go to vacations, and then they told me, we don't gonna come back. So that's, I don't know, that was hard for me. I don't know, I miss Mexico, that's it.
8: I'm a little excited, at the same time a little nervous, because when you graduate from high school, it's just, there's life, bam.
3: Now I have to pay money for go to college. If I do stupid stuff, my money's gonna go away, and I'm not gonna have that dream I was dreaming for.
8: Well, now you're going to college. Pretty much you're on your own. You're going to grow up. You're going to be moving on to bigger, better things for yourself. Just keep your responsibilities intact.
9: My name is Samaya. I am in the 5th grade at Avon Elementary in Northgate School District. The book that I wrote about is called Our Only Man Amelia and was written by Jennifer L. Holmes. Close your eyes and imagine that you are the only girl that has been born in 12 years. That is exactly what happened to May Amelia. In this adventurous book set in 1899 at Nassau, Washington, May is not what you call a proper lady. She likes adventures as being with her 7 brothers and 1 cousin. This makes her papa angry, and May thinks it's because she's not a boy, but at the end of the story you find out differently. As if life is not already not fair for May, her grandma comes to live with them. May and her favorite brother Wilbert move out because they think the grandma is so mean. This was the adventure May has been waiting for forever. They meet Chinese and see smugglers, and they do all types of things. Try reading Our Only May Amelia and find out what happened to a girl in a house full of boys.
10: Saturday, October 14th was Dormont's 15th annual Street Music Festival, where they had local bands playing live music, vendors selling things they had made or promoting new businesses, and food trucks littered throughout Potomac Avenue, where the festival took place. Dormont has always been an open and welcoming community. Throughout the year, they have different street festivals where everyone within and outside the community can come together and celebrate their similarities and differences. The music festival is no different. 3 stages were set up for performers who all seemed to play a different genre. The artists range from techno-rap to old-school jazz to a wonderful cover of Radiohead. This takes me to our first clip of music, a bit of a performance done by Big Fat Mallard.

What makes Stormont even better is that each performer had a good crowd of varying ages who supported and cheered on each performance. I was with my grandparents at this point, and although they aren't fans of techno rap, they still cheered for these performers. Our second clip of music is this beautiful piece of jazz played by the Three Rivers Jazz Quintet.

I really thought their music would be perfect for like studying or playing in another room while cooking dinner. The last two clips I have to play are both wonderful performances, but two similar but different genres. By that, I mean both are rock, but the first is a cover. It's a song by Radiohead. I wish I could tell you who is playing, but unfortunately, I wasn't able to catch their name.

And last, but certainly not least, is a clip by a performance by School of Rock. If you don't know School of Rock, look it up, because it is a wonderful organization that helps young artists find their voices.

0: I don't know where you are listening from or if it's raining where you are, but for everyone in Dormont on October 14th, it was a downpour and gray skies all day long. Despite this, so many people still showed up to sell the things they made or promote their business or support the artists who played in the rain. I still showed up and was so glad I did, despite my soaking socks, because seeing everyone's smiling faces and listening to and enjoying the same music with the people around me is one of the best ways to spend a Saturday afternoon. The varying genres of music really shows how diverse and welcoming Dormont is as a community, and I hope Dormont never ever stops hosting these street fairs because they really are an amazing way to bring the community together.
1: This is Haresh Mullajern, a student at North Allegheny Intermediate High School and a Remake Learning Days Youth Ambassador. I just attended the K-12 Tech Night at Highland School District. The Tech Night was an excellent opportunity for young minds to explore their curiosities in the STEM field through an assortment of activities and stands. The event welcomed students from kindergarten through 12th grade, creating a diverse environment for all. The younger students took up building with Kinect pieces, which are like Legos but more flexible and can build all sorts of contraptions with more engineering capabilities. They also took turns driving around Spheros with a remote control to understand how robots work. The older students were diving into Makey Makey, a product that allows students to mix and match any number of inputs to any number of outputs. They also played around with circuit building to understand how electricity flows through wires and powers our world today. There was truly something for everyone. For me, I found Makey Makey the most interesting because of the ability to connect any input to any output was incredible, and it was awesome seeing students unleash their creativity through builds such as turning food into musical instruments. I learned that technology is a powerful tool for nurturing curiosity, problem-solving skills, and creativity. Watching these kids embrace the challenges and thrive in the world of technology reminded me of the importance of providing hands-on learning experiences. It is through events like these that we can empower our youth to become the innovators of tomorrow. For Remake Learning Days, this is Youth Ambassador Haresh Mullajern.
2: 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I am in 9th grade at Montour High School, and you're listening to Youth Express. 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
3: Hi, my name is Caitlin. I'm 16 from South Allegheny. Expect Respect is a program for anybody really, but it's centralized for high school students to make relationship abuse known so they have somewhere to go, so you don't feel trapped, you have someone to talk to. A lot of teens in high school feel if they're in an abusive relationship, they feel like they can't tell anybody because they're embarrassed or they don't even know it's an abusive relationship. So Expect Respect, it's an outlet for them to express themselves and to get out their emotions, to get help, to even learn if their relationship is abusive or not. Abusive relationships affect so many aspects of your life in school, your personal life. It just totally throws your entire life off balance. I got involved in Expect Respect because I know people personally that have been in abusive relationships and it like totally destroyed them. It's something that is a huge issue and isn't as well known as it should be. It needs to be publicized more so people know where they can go when they're in an abusive relationship. My sister has been in like relationship after relationship that is just bad, and if she was in a group like Expect Respect, she would realize that she's not getting what she deserves, that she's not healthy, and she would move on to something better.
4: Hi, my name is Jonathan Guetta. I am a 2018 graduate of Windsor Area High School, and I will be attending Robert Morris University to study marketing. I think one of the biggest skills I have developed during this internship is communication skills. Definitely with compromising with other individuals and other interns and just communicating my ideas thoroughly and just talking with other interns to try to find a common denominator or a solution to a problem that we are facing. Being about 25-20 minutes away from downtown Johnstown, I didn't know of all of the things to do in the downtown region. Discovering all of the things that's happening in downtown, it's really awesome to see how all of the individuals are working for their community and their passion for doing things to make the community stronger and the community better. I come here every single day for 6 hours and it goes by so fast because I'm with my friends. Every single time I come to work, we're doing so much good for the community, but I'm having fun while doing it. So it's so cool that those are combined together to make something great.
5: So, full disclosure, Zaina works for the Children's Museum. She's also a great friend. And you are quite the people person. And I'll bet it's been tough for you to kind of be sequestered most of the week, huh?
6: You know, as funny as it may seem, I love hanging out with people. I am very social, but it's amazing how much when I get home, I just need space. And so now I'm experiencing actually the opposite, where I have so much space to myself.
5: Yeah.
6: That I'm like, okay, I need to like do a virtual coffee date. Let me call into Larry and just hear his voice.
5: Well, you know, that's a good observation because, I think it was Tuesday or Wednesday. I said, you know, this isn't a bad routine. I get up around 9. I take care of a few things. I work from about 10 to 8. And maybe I could get used to this. But
6: right? Yeah, it's not too bad.
5: thankfully, humans can be pretty adaptable. That's a train out there going by your house.
6: Yes, it is. So I'm out here in North Braddock. And I get the privilege of having this wonderful view of the Mon Valley. And that train goes from the east side of town into like over by Homestead. And yeah, I get to see the steel mill.
5: Yeah.
6: They're still plugging away.
5: it's kind of neat. You know, from our house, we can hear buses, planes, trains, and even towboats and other ships on the Ohio River. And it's really neat to be able to, we always joke, we can hear every mode of transportation as we, especially when the trees don't have a lot of leaves. So you've
6: right.
5: you've got a lot going on at the Children's Museum. The museum was closed over the weekend. This past weekend, they actually closed earlier than a number of organizations, than all this week, and probably for at least a few more weeks. What have you cooked up for folks to do?
6: Yeah, so, you know, we've got an amazing team at the museum across the Children's Museum and Museum Lab. And all of our education and programming, you know, people have gotten together, all of the teaching artists. We had the biggest Zoom call we've ever had. There were like 40 people on the call.
5: Oh, my goodness.
6: Just to talk about, like, what does community engagement look like in this time of social distancing while the doors are closed? How can we keep families engaged with one another? How can we continue to inspire joy, creativity, and curiosity at the home? So one of the big things that we created was this, let's see if I can, maybe I'll put it on your Facebook page. We created a page on our website. So if you go to pittsburghkids.org/museum-at-home, you'll get to a page where we are putting out try-it videos, and there are different processes that you would encounter at the museum, and just to keep people making and keep people engaged. And it's actually, back in the day, the Make Shop had a show called The Make Shop Show. And there's some old videos. Rebecca Grabman, I don't know if she's listening, but she's been at the museum for a while. And she's quite a star in these videos. it's really great how much we're all kind of really coming together. And, you know, we are generating new content for the site, but also just, you know, a big thing that I've been working on and, our early learning team has been working on is just reaching out to other organizations and just seeing like, how is everybody doing? What sort of, you know, what sort of things are they planning? How can we support each other and cross-share information? You know, that's the biggest thing for me.
5: That's a wonderful thing. And way to find it is at pittsburghkids.org/ what's the next part?
6: Museum at home.
5: Museum at home. So that's easy. pittsburghkids.org/museum at home. You know, one thing we've been doing when you mentioned Rebecca and older episodes is we've reached in to our archives, and every single day at both our Youth Express Facebook and Twitter feed and our SLB Radio Facebook and Twitter feed, every day on the Youth Express feed, there is a new youth segment that we're posting, and I say new, but a different one from years and years of working with kids. And we're doing the same thing on our SLB Radio page. It might be a puzzle. It might be a past live performance, but it's all part of keeping connected and using what's available to us. So I'm glad the museum is doing similar things.
6: Yeah, it's really, it's just been really wonderful to hear all of the ideas. You know, and this past week, I know a lot of organizations that we've connected with, they have been in the creation mode of, or in like the planning mode of how do we do this? how do we do live videos? How can we keep community? And so I anticipate next week and the weeks to follow all of this wonderful content, and you know, ranging from live yoga, virtual yoga, to you know, just maybe I'll do a live video. Everybody's been saying, so, you know, you should do a live video.
5: There you go.
6: Of Meet the Chickens. So maybe people can help me name my chickens, but they all look the same.
5: Well, Zaina, thank you. And I hope to see you soon, face-to-face in real space. But until that time, it's good to be able. I've been calling it physical distancing rather than social distancing.
6: Oh, I really love that, Larry. That's a yes.
5: Yeah, we still get to try to be as close as we can, just in different ways. So thanks. Mm-hmm. And I just posted a link to pittsburghkids.org/museum at home on our Facebook page. Actually, I'm going to post it as soon as we get off the phone. But you'll be able to learn more about that or go directly there. Thanks, Zaina. Anything else you wanted to add?
6: Oh, just that, you know, I'm sending everybody so much love and so much care. I hope everybody is doing okay and finding the support they need during this time.
5: Thanks so much. Take care.
7: My name is Garrett, and I'm a sixth grader at Avalon Elementary. My book is called The River. This adventure book is a sequel to a book called Hatchet. In Hatchet, a kid named Brian Robertson was in a plane crash and must survive in the woods with only a use of a hatchet. The pilot crashed the plane because he had a heart attack and died, but Brian survived and must endure the harsh wilderness. Brian's survival in Hatchet sets up the story in The River. Brian is asked by Derek, a government psychologist, to recreate his time in the woods. Derek wants to know this because he wants to help other people to survive in the wilderness. After an accident in the wilderness, Derek falls into a coma and Brian must build a raft and get Derek to a doctor. Brian tries to save Derek's life by risking his own. So the adventure is for Brian to save Derek. All of Gary Paulson's books are adventure outdoor based. I like this book because it was easy to read, and I like the character Brian. He's a person who cares and will help anybody. He's also courageous by helping Derek and traveling many, many miles by himself. If you like outdoor books or adventure books, you should read The River to find out what happens to Derek and Brian.
8: What if we got to say the things we never could? What if we got the answers to things we always wondered? What if we got closure? Painting Lessons, written by Jasmine Roth, a John Wells directing fellow at CMU, explores Jay, our protagonist, played by Abby Szyszynski, struggling to accept her father's defeat in his tumultuous battle against cancer. Many parts of their relationship felt unresolved at the time of his death. Searching for a semblance of closure and just another minute with him, she dives into a metaphysical cactus garden, where they meet for painting lessons and conversations they never had. One of the core components of the storyline is the complicated relationship between Jay and her father, played by John Dolphin. Jay's relationship with her father lacked closure because of the constant avoidance of serious personal topics in their conversations while he was living. Her father had a complicated childhood when his parents split. His lack of family led to his intense want to start one of his own, even though he possibly wasn't ready. In addition, religion is a huge aspect in their relationship. Her father's more traditional views of God, partially influenced by his own father, led to Jay feeling afraid to have a conversation about her impending divorce and budding sexuality. The various similar aspects of their personality led to an angry conversation in the garden of who Jay was without her father and his beliefs. Having defined herself for so long as her father's counterpart, Jay is at a loss of self-identity when her father dies. What does she believe in? Roth's exploration of Jay's father's complex backstory brings a believable cause to their dysfunctional relationship and the loss of identity that follows his death. Human relationships aren't clean-cut. We believe in different things, especially right now. It's increasingly difficult to define yourself without influence from others or societal expectations. Roth wrote a modern-day play depicting a true 21st-century exploration of grief and self-identity that was well executed by the creative team of Jasmine Roth, Wendy Kuhn, and Christy Good. Scenes are carefully thought out to pull back the heavy curtains of feeling fine to show all the messy, sad, angry stages of grief a real person would feel after losing somebody they loved. The typhoon of emotions is set in an intimate cactus garden, a hospital room, an art room, in two different continents. Incredibly versatile, the stage can quickly morph into different settings with the help of portable props carried by actors and audio tracks, such as a heart rate monitor. Actors show incredible ranges of emotion, from light humor to intense desolation. It is notable that the ensemble that consists of Rebecca Hugel, Catherine Baird, and Grayson Taylor have to play a variety of characters, yet still bring a convincing tone to each narrator, wife, mother, husband, brother, student role. The quick changes between characters is rather confusing at first, but becomes familiar through the course of the two-hour play. Each character highlights an emotion to the audience. We grieve with Jay, cry with her, and ride with her in the roller coaster of emotions. There were glimmers of humor and laughter throughout the play. Roth states it best herself. Some of the humor is naturally embedded in there, and also what a gift it is to be able to laugh when we're in pain at some of that universality. I can't believe we all do the same thing in this horrendous scenario. Poignant moment in the play is when Jay's father describes cactuses as prickly on the outside to protect themselves, but soft on the inside. We are cactuses raising our defenses to protect ourselves from the cruel, unrelenting world. But on the inside, we are all soft, malleable, waiting to be loved.
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5: Well, we have with us today the Youth Poet Laureate, working with City of Asylum. And two of the poets, both from Shaler Area High School, who recently participated in a poetry slam at City of Asylum. And I'd like you each to introduce yourself, tell us a bit about you, maybe your age, some of the things you enjoy doing. And Hallie, since you're the Youth Poet Laureate, I'm going to start with you.
10: Okay. Hi, everyone. I'm Hallie. I'm 17 years old. And I'd like to shout out my mom, who drove me here, and also my family.
11: Hi, I'm Lilia. I am 15 years old. And
12: like to shout out my mom as well, because love her, and my dad. Yep, my brother.
13: Hi, I'm Bella. I'm 16 years old, and I also like to shout out my mom who drove me here, and I guess some of my interests are I like to dance and write poetry.
5: Let's talk a little bit about poetry. Why poetry? Some people might be wondering. What difference does it make in your lives?
12: I think personally it helps me to like find myself and to like really be able to describe like emotions that I might have not been able to before. And I really think it just gives me a safe space to be myself and unapologetically so.
13: I find that poetry, unlike regular like fiction or like short story writing, can sometimes be more abstract. You can sort of say something with poetry that you can't really always say with regular fictional or non-fictional like essay writing.
5: Interesting. Almost like it gives you hybrids of language or different tones that you might not be able to achieve with prose. What about you, Hal?
10: I think that a lot of times when I'm having trouble like verbalizing things, or like just when like words are kind of hard to like say out loud, I think I can find a lot of like emotional relief and also like make sense of things through the process of like writing down all my thoughts first in like a stream of consciousness and then going through like rounds of editing. Yeah, I think that's really cool. And it's always been like a really personal process for me. But I think another really great and cool thing about poetry is that it also brings people together. So it's both kind of like a selfish, not selfish, but like very personal activity and something you can share with the world.
5: That's also really intriguing. So it is a very singular, I was going to say self-absorbed, but that's not good either. I mean, typically we view that as having a negative connotation. A solitary, maybe that's a good way to put
10: like
5: it, a solitary, introspective thing, but it can be very public too. And that is what I was about to ask you, the notion of a poetry slam. You've all participated, right, in a poetry slam. Talk about what that means. I think you'd have to have a lot of courage to get up and share a poem in front of people. Something so, right? Something is so personal and then suddenly becomes so public. What is that process and experience like for you all?
13: I found it kind of terrifying going up because I thought originally it'd be all a bunch of like teenagers. But it was like everyone, children, adults, and teenagers, and I wasn't expecting that. And so my poem was kind of about, that I used for the slam contest, was kind of about like domestic abuse. And so I thought that might have clashed a bit with the audience, but they ended up liking it. And so I think even if it is personal, it's good to share because it can mean something to someone else.
5: Yeah, and it's your truth, so there's nothing wrong in sharing it. But you do wonder, as you share with the audience, that's really interesting. Did you find a need to give them any kind of trigger warning? Or
13: I did. I did give one, like, in the beginning before it, because I don't know. I'm going to read my poem perhaps later, and I don't want to like spoil it.
5: Oh, but yeah, I don't want you to.
13: But yeah.
5: Yeah, it's good to have that consideration ahead of time. What about for the two of you? That was Bella's thoughts about taking a poem out of your head and heart and suddenly releasing it, not just for somebody else to read, but reading it aloud in front of an audience.
10: I think it was really special because I feel like once you let go of that like part of yourself or what you've created, and it allows for a lot of vulnerability, and I feel like that allowed so many people that night to connect with each other on a deeper level than just like small talk per se. I think it was also really inspiring watching like about like 30 people maybe, like kind of grow from strangers to like a big happy community who are like all smiling and laughing and talking to each other by the end of the event.
5: Yeah, you're connecting people, and you mean the audience as well as the poets, mm-hmm, right?
10: Yeah.
5: Anything you want to add, Lilia?
12: I think like just in general, like poetry slamming is kind of like, feels kind of like getting to confess something and getting to like really display a secret, especially like whenever the poem is about something that's very particular to you or like an event in your life that really shaped you. It's kind of like, this is me and everyone, like you're all free to listen, and it just really feels nice getting to like share that.
5: If you're just joining us, the three women that are here with us, Lilia, whose voice you just heard, before her, Hallie, and before her, Bella, are all representatives of a recent slam poetry competition that was hosted at the North Hill Shaler Public Library. Was this the first slam for you all, or have you had other experiences?
10: Oh, this, I actually didn't participate because I helped to organize and direct it. But yeah, I actually came up with the idea while I was like looking up slams for like teenagers and like young people, and I didn't really find any, at least not like in the Pittsburgh area, like specifically for that. So that's kind of why I decided to like host one, because it was kind of like if I can't find this opportunity, maybe I'll make it happen.
5: And I'm guessing it might be the first for the two of you, was it?
12: Actually, I'm lucky enough to go to a school that has a actual like slam club. So I think that that's given me a lot of practice. And as someone who's like never been very comfortable like speaking to a large crowd, I think it really helped me to find my voice. And yeah.
5: Are you part of that club as well, Bella?
13: No. At Shaler, we don't have a slam club. Do you go to Shaler?
12: No,
5: you go to Montour.
12: I go to Montour.
5: I don't know why I was thinking you were both at Shaler. Mm-hmm. I think my notes have you both at Shaler, but so Montour has a club. That's really.
13: But yeah, Shaler, we do a lot of theater stuff, and I'm involved in theater, and so I think that sort of helped me prepare for audiences, like speaking to large crowds, in that sense that like not being afraid to just say something, just getting it out.
5: Well, I'm eager to hear some of what you would like to share. We didn't talk about who might go first. Everyone's looking at Hallie. No.
10: What? Who? What?
5: Who? What? Would somebody? Did you all brought something you can share?
13: Yeah.
5: Would one of you like to go first, or Hallie? You don't have to go first necessarily.
10: Okay. You want to go first? Take one for the team. No, I'm kidding. Okay.
5: Hallie's the organizer. And, I'm really, really looking forward to what it is you're going to share. And I'm just going to turn it right over to you.
10: Okay. This one is called Summer 2016. And I wrote it, I think, on New Year's Eve, because I was kind of just thinking about like being little again and the nostalgia of that. So yeah. Okay. Let me tell you of when freedom tasted like strawberries and soft summer zephyr, church pews and stained glass copper doorknobs. All the brightness of the sun, all the wildflowers mother called weeds, picket fences and rusty barns, apples growing. A girl bloomed here, between summers and sidewalks and suburbs, Chopin waltzes sifting through marigold kitchens bathed in brightness. Here, in the garden, where she outgrew her skins, her silent petals, the asphalt where scrapes gritted her knees. A girl left footprints in the rain here, listened to ghost stories there, swore she was divine. The morning of the morning dove, before alarms jolted her from slumber. Where did all the time go? See, all the years condensed into sunsets and graduation and nighttime. All of it. Smile wrinkles like sunlight, bees that spoke and looked her in the eye, fathers that belly laughed, dogs that chased tails and barked at the bees, bees who were too kind to sting back. Here is all that she wants. To let go, to read poetry and drink raspberry tea, to live deliciously and wildly, to hear a song without thinking of sadness, to grow a garden and call it home, to begin with love, hoping to end there too.
5: That was beautiful. And
10: thank you.
5: What a sense of place you achieved immediately. Just, I want to go there.
10: Me too. That's why I wrote it.
5: Any comments from the two of you?
12: I just wanted to say I really like you said, like your sense of imagery in your poetry, and like whenever, like, did you? You performed the one poem, like, in the intermission of the slam, right?
13: I don't remember. Oh. I probably did.
12: It's the one where you
13: the said, magpie?
12: Yes,
13: yeah, that one. Okay.
12: Like, even then, I was just thinking, her, like, sense of imagery is so beautiful.
13: Oh,
12: and, like,
13: thank you so much.
12: You have such a way with, like, describing where, like, you are in the poem to a place, like, a point where, like, I can almost feel myself in that area.
5: Yes, exactly. It was so vivid. It was, I think, more vivid than a picture might be.
13: Thank you so much.
5: Bella, you look like you were going to add something.
13: Yeah, I was going to agree with Lilia. Like, I could just imagine myself in summer 2016, you know, with strawberries and picket fences and just this, like, aura of happiness all around it.
12: Yeah.
5: I didn't think about 2016. I don't want to overanalyze your writing, but did you pick that year because of the age you were in 2016?
13: Honestly, I feel like anywhere from like 2015 to 2018 summers, they kind of just like feel the same to me. So I kind of just chose 2016 because like it sounded cool maybe. But like I feel like just the general feeling of like that certain amount of years ago felt really special.
5: Well, it was beautiful. That was Hallie Dogg, who is a student at Swickley Academy, lives in McCandless, and is a junior this year, and also the City of Asylum Youth Poet Laureate for this year. Bella, do you want to go next, since we kind of foreshadowed yours? And you're about to hear from Bella Mignot, who is also a junior at Chaler Area High School. The stage is yours.
13: Okay. So it's called Why Can't You Just Be Nice to Me? Why can't you just be nice to me? On this difficult day while I try, why can't you just be nice to me? When I show up late and still force a smile, why can't you just be nice to me and extend a knowing glance? When the tears are running down my cheek as if they can't get far enough away from you. But no, you must be rude and selfish and cruel and full of hatred towards all that you see, because your heart is shrunken three times too small, and so the anger you release is three times too mean. Why can't you just be kind to me? For I'm getting closer to crumbling like an old tree at the ripe age of 16, burdened by the people around me. How hard is it to look into my eyes and know that something is wrong? Why can't you just put down your stupid pride and see that what you say impacts even those big and tall? Why can't you just understand me and see that I'm a person too? Why can't you just be nice to me and see that I have feelings too? You're stupid and you're an idiot are the words I hear before school. Get out of my home. You're not my own are the words that come from you. How hard is it to say I love you when I tell you that I tried? How hard is it to be nice to me? How hard is it to be nice to me? Why must you not be nice to me? How can you be so cruel? Well, now my body is cut and bruised, and as you read this letter, I hope you realize the reason I am dead now is all because of you. My parents are very nice people. I want to put that out there that this is not about my parents.
5: Thank you for doing that. It's important. I was trying to remember that just happened recently with another work that somebody shared, saying this isn't about you or you or you. I love how that, as you listen to it, I think it causes the listener, at least it caused me to think, do I do any of these things? Do I do this? Do I do this? And some of them taken alone are almost, I mean, I think some of them are done by everybody at one time mm-hmm. or another, some of them.
13: Yeah.
5: Taken together, I hope, well, it does happen, but
13: yeah.
5: I just like how the poem makes you think that you're speaking to the listener. What about you two?
10: I really like that your ability to kind of just like ask things very bluntly and full of honesty and emotion. I feel like a lot of times like poems do need like a lots of layers and like meanings, which yours does. But I also feel like your ability to just like cut to the chase and like ask your message is mm-hmm. really powerful.
13: Thank you.
12: I feel like it kind of makes you like reflect on like the people that you might know that like struggle with those things and like kind of like the inner workings of their mind like while struggling, and like even like the small things that you said, like stupid and like idiot and like almost like kind of a childlike word for like
13: these feelings,
12: for those feelings, it kind of just like, I don't know how to explain it, but it like makes you feel like, oh wow, this is like, while to a lot of people these are very minimal words, like to a child that really does mean something. Mm-hmm. And yeah,
13: thank you.
5: Yeah, that was what kind of response do you get when you share that? Have you shared it beyond the slam?
13: I shared it to my friends and I show them to get their feedback, and they really liked it. The idea was it was like a letter being written. Like, you might write like a diary entry and you might be frustrated and just writing down whatever you think and that idea. And so I think at one point in all our lives, we've gotten like frustrated with like either a parent or someone around us and written like, oh my God, they're so annoying or something like that. But like, to some extent, like you end up making up and everything and everything's fine. But for some people, it becomes a constant issue. And I think having that sort of out there, like sort of like a representation, I think makes people who can't express their feelings like that feel less alone.
5: Well done. That was Bella Mignot. And Lilia is at Montour High School, Go Spartans, if my memory is right.
12: Yes, of course.
5: And she's 15 and a sophomore. What are you going to share?
12: I'm going to share a poem that I call Infinity. It's actually a love poem. A lot of time I find that myself like kind of writing about more negative things in my life because I find poetry to be like a place that I can find like sanctity in. So I thought that why not write about another feeling that is very big, but rather, you know, something less so negative and more positive. So this is Infinity. I'd like to hold on to your hands and feel your calloused fingertips. Not for too long, just a short forever, to observe and to live to love each mark. Each fingerprint, the subtle curves of your knuckles, and the way that the skin on your hand becomes crystalline as your body becomes cold. Exposing each vein that I have come to love and adore, and if you'd let me. I'd like to keep your thoughts in a bottle, to reach in and dissect it. Pieces of the times and memories that we have come to cherish, and I'd hold them until they withered and weigh in my hands, lost to time, fall into ash, their purple contents spilling out stains on my hands. I've watched as you left those purple stains everywhere that I look, in each note that you leave to say good morning, in each and every Polaroid that I print, and I hold onto them tight with the same affection that I hold onto your hand. The minute that you leave, each stain will become bittersweet reminders of you. Each stain will leave the scent of autumn and the trace of youth and the warmth of forgetfulness and the absence of my anxieties. And to love is to change and to grow is to love, and I love you like the threadbare sweater that sits in my closet untouched. And I love you like stitching your jacket back to health, patching it with my favorite shirt so that our clothes can have a taste of what it would be like to live within the confines of the same drawers. And I love you like we'll never grow older. But could I love you for our infinity? For as long as infinity could last, at least, and I promise that you'd never go a day without your hand held tight and me looking into your eyes like they're the stars that I've come to love and worship. And I promise forever to love the purple stains, to love each moment that we share, and you will forever be my infinity. Together, we are each other's infinity.
5: That was just beautiful. That sounds like a soliloquy in a play to me. Any comments from the two of you?
13: OK,
10: Okay, like, why aren't you writing soliloquies for plays? Yeah. Come on, that was so good.
5: Did you think that too?
10: Yeah. You could, like, perform it too. Like,
12: thank you.
10: Yeah.
13: Like modern day Shakespeare.
5: Yeah, it did. It made me think exactly of that. How beautiful. But you mentioned that's a departure for you. You often will write things perhaps a little less happy or a little less, I guess happy is the best word.
12: Yeah. I find that, like, for me in general, I just feel emotions, like, I'd say, like, 10 times harder than most people do, which that might be an over exaggeration, but I'm a very dramatic person. I can recognize that.
5: That's okay. By the way, that's Leah Strickland. I wanted to be sure you heard her name. I knew this was going to fly by. Do any of you have anything that you wanted to say that you didn't get a chance to?
12: Just want to say that if you ever feel like you need your emotions to be out there and you need a place to find sanctity in, poetry. It's always the best option.
13: And even if you're just starting out, you can always go up from where you start. You know, my first poems weren't the best, but you're always getting better each time you write it again.
10: And if you're a teen poet who lives in Allegheny County, you should apply for Youth Poet Laureate next year.
12: Yes.
10: Actually, this year.
5: And I think that can be done at City of Asylum's website, cityofasylum.org. Thanks, Lilia, Bella, and Hallie. I hope you'll come back sometime, too.
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16: Where we are and where we are going. A lot of people complain about the rising gasoline prices, but what if this trend is actually a good thing?
17: This is Siobhan Bruno.
16: And this is Ben Vockley. We talked to Michael Griffin, a professor of engineering and public policy at Carnegie Mellon University. Before talking about the impact of prices, we asked him how gas causes pollution.
18: The actual combustion of the fuel emits toxic materials to the end of the exhaust pipe. Now, this is really limited by the post-combustion treatment, and it's very, very minimal, but we have 230 million cars on the road, so it does add up.
17: He then goes on to say that 25% of the U.S. greenhouse gas emissions are caused by transportation, and two-thirds of that from the combustion of gasoline.
18: It's a gallon per pound of CO2. So simply every time you reduce a gallon of gas, you decrease the amount of emissions by 20 pounds. The more gasoline I reduce, the more CO2 reduction that you have.
16: In the past few years, the price of gasoline has risen to over $4 per gallon in some places.
18: This has decreased our gasoline use by a couple million barrels per day, close to 2 million barrels per day. So you can calculate, simply go 2 million barrels per day times 42 gallons times 20 pounds, and you can figure out the actual reduction of CO2 emissions.
17: We also talked to Carleen Lehman, a local real estate agent, about how high gas prices have caused home buyers to look for homes closer to urban areas so that they have a shorter commute to work.
19: I think that's definitely consideration that people take into account, is what neighborhoods are they going to look. They may start out further away and then weed that out. You have to be willing to spend that money in gas and time in the commute. The commute used to be more attractive when the gas prices were not so high. But I think people are making conscious decisions about how much they're going to spend per day because of the increase in the price.
16: Griffin adds that
18: these prices stay very, very high for a long time, then you could get a longer-term response, such as you replace your automobile, you replace it with a higher mileage vehicle, and now you have a permanent reduction in gasoline use.
16: He then says that the short-term rise in prices will not actually help much.
18: It's not just these higher prices that we see temporarily. If the prices rose for the long term, certainly you could get, you know, a reduction in gasoline use, and that would certainly be a benefit to the environment and to the global warming issues.
16: Griffin leaves us with this warning about the impact of gasoline.
18: The actual impact is extremely complex, both how it interacts with the environment and certainly how it interacts with the economy.

0: Bindi. Her lunches of curry and rice were scoffed at. She was shamed for accepting outdated hand-me-downs from the neighbor girl. But I'm considered cool because of my paisley tunics and samosas. After all, culture is the new couture. I've witnessed the never-ending stream of white girls with bindis peppering their foreheads as if they're nothing more than insignificant freckles. Their hands are adorned with the beautiful scrolls and curls of henna. Too bad the even more beautiful meaning has been scrubbed away. One time for Halloween, I let a friend borrow a sari so they could dress up as a gypsy for a night of trick-or-treating. Looking back, I want to shout in that girl's face that my culture is not a costume. I'm not here to be objectified and romanticized because being questioned in airports is not fun. It's not trendy. It's my reality. For more Pittsburgh Youth Media stories, visit pghyouthmedia.org, find PGH Youth Media on Facebook and Twitter, or stay tuned to youthexpress.org.
1: My name is Devio Pender. I'm in 12th grade, Brashear High School. Why are capable young men and young women losing their opportunity? Dropping out is a personal decision, but many students feel like it's the best option. High school students who are not interested in going to college may not see the value of a high school education. The first cause is lack of knowledge about the consequences of high school dropout. Because they want to earn money, they need money for a fancy car, pay for insurance, buy clothes or electronic, pay for housing or support. Most high school students and college students do not have time and energy to go to school. The effect of immigration high school students dropping out of high school is they lose their chances for adventure. They end up with the low jobs and without enough English in their life. The first solution to the problems is that school and the government need to develop programs to make them stay in school. This is a good idea because some of the students don't have enough time to go to school because they have a part-time jobs and they need help. Then encourage one another. Parents need to communicate with their children because they are the next generation, and most of the parents want their kids to become something that they never were. And it isn't easy for parents to force their kids on their own. So they need more help from the school to make them feel comfortable and accepted. In conclusion, we will never count young people who drop out of high school. Are diverse group. Some will continue their education and get back on track, but many others drop out. Low-income families will find it extremely hard to make successful transition to adulthood.
2: Now, I've got three members of the Pittsburgh Three Rivers Young People's Orchestras. I got to get Lindsay here with me. I keep doing that. I want to say Pittsburgh Youth Symphony Orchestra.
3: You know, there's so many awesome youth orchestras here for young musicians, so it's an amazing place to be.
2: And there's a lot of cross-pollination between the two organizations, too. Before we meet the kids, see, I made the first mistake, too. Before we meet them, you've got a special event happening later today. Do you want to talk about that?
3: Yeah, I'm super excited. We love being here at the Children's Museum, and this is the third week of a mini residency by Symphonette, our string orchestra, here at the Children's Museum. And after so long of not performing, today at 3 o'clock, we didn't waste any time. At 3 o'clock, they're going to perform for their friends and family and for museum attendees right here at the museum. So we've never done a concert that fast with you guys before, so this is super special, and I can't wait. You guys already sound amazing. Did you hear your rehearsal this morning? Were you there? You were there because you were playing in it. Yeah.
2: I'm excited. I'm going to MC the concert. We're going to meet some of the students who play as part of the concert, and we'll rebroadcast it on a future week, too. So it's going to be a lot of fun, but you can also come if you want to hear it. It's at 3 o'clock this afternoon, October 9th, and you can attend for free because it's in a public space.
3: That's right.
2: Within the museum. I think it's going to be right inside of the lobby of our main building.
3: It'll either be in the cafeteria, or if the weather holds up, we'll see. And if we find electricity, we'll see. We're going to talk about that a little later, I think. It might be right outside. We'll see.
2: We'll see how that goes.
3: Yeah.
2: Well, let's meet. We have three students, and I didn't even have a chance to

0: Say hello to them ahead of time. Why don't we go around this way, and I'll ask you if you could please just introduce yourself and maybe tell us your school and age, and if you have any shout outs or acknowledgments, this would be a great time. And why don't we start here?
1: Hi, I'm Anya. I'm 13 and I go to Fort Couch Middle School.
0: Nice to meet you.
2: Hi, I'm Abril. I'm 15 and I go to Shadyside Academy.
3: Hi, I'm Alex and I'm 12 years old and I go to Ingemar Middle School.
0: Who can tell me about the instrument that you play and how long you've been playing it? You can just jump right in.
1: I've played the cello and I've played it for 5 years.
0: And how did the cello come to choose you, or did you come to choose the cello?
1: Well, so at school, we have the option to play an orchestra, and I wanted to play an instrument, but since I didn't really know anything about all of them, I just picked the one that I could sit while playing it, so I chose the cello.
0: That's it's funny how those things come out sometimes. I ended up playing timpani, the kettle drums, because I played drums and I was among the few drummers that actually understood the vertical aspect of notes, not just what it was like to understand the value of the notes and the rhythms, but I understood pitch as well. So I ended up playing timpani solely for that reason. Is it hard to learn how to play cello, Anya? How did that go?
1: I mean, it was okay, but I used to play the piano, so I guess because of that it was a little easier. So.
0: And did you begin, are you playing a smaller cello or is it a regular size?
1: It's a full size.
0: That's exciting to be able to do that. Cello makes such a nice tone. What about you, or either of you? Do you want to talk about your instrument?
2: Yeah, I play violin. I've played it since I was 7. I started playing it because my grandpa plays the violin, so he kind of inspired me to start playing the violin. Yeah.
0: How nice. Has he heard you play?
2: Yeah, he loves hearing me all the time.
0: It's I'll really bet. Fun. Does he still play at all?
2: Yeah, a little bit, a few times.
0: That's terrific. What kind of music did he play? Classical or symphony?
2: Classical. So he was a choir teacher when he was younger, so he I guess incorporated that into his job and stuff.
0: Yeah. How nice. That's very nice. How did you learn? Did you take lessons in school or private lessons?
2: I took private lessons in the violin. Yeah.
0: And did you use, I hear a lot about the Suzuki method. Is that what you did?
2: Yeah, I started with Suzuki method.
0: Can you explain what that is? Because I've never really understood it. Yes. I've never tried to either.
2: So you have a book, you start with a level and you kind of play through all those pieces in the book. And then when you're good enough at those, you advance to the next book. And I guess it's really nice because if you have friends that are also taking private lessons, you can kind of talk about which pieces in the book you're playing because they're the same for everyone. So yeah.
0: So it kind of standardizes what's being done. And then once you've mastered those, did you go on to learning that was more personalized for your needs?
2: Yeah, I'm not in Suzuki anymore.
0: Yeah, it seems like that's usually for younger kids or when you're just starting. Let's learn a little bit more from Alex. What do you play?
3: I play the cello. I've been playing since the fourth grade, and I originally played the violin in third grade when I had to choose an instrument, but in our first recital, I had to stand up because there were so many violinists, so I knew that I wanted to sit down and play the cello. And I actually took lessons before I even started playing in the school, and it was really fun, and I was pretty good at it. So
0: that's great. What do you all think is one of the secrets to being able to play with other people? such as you are going to be playing in the Symphonette later today?
1: I guess you have to be like a good listener because you have to like listen to all the other players. So
0: that's a good point, and that's a transferable skill, the listening to other people, regardless of whether it's in that situation or not. Any other insights into that?
3: I think practice is probably really important, because if you can play it just as well as the others, then you can stay together and, you know, adjust to each other.
0: That's a very good point. You become comfortable enough with the piece that you can listen and make sure you're calibrated or adjusted the right way. What do you think, Abro?
2: I think like understanding the strengths and weaknesses of your section, like of your violin section or cello section, that's really important, because then you can know when to like play out and help the other people in your section, stuff like that.
0: That's a really important thing. Everybody has different strengths and weaknesses, even on different pieces. I would imagine some people are stronger than others. So all of those are such relatable, you know, skills. Repetition, or by that I mean practicing and mastering something, listening to other people, and then also recognizing the talents vary. You know, different people have different skills and different strong areas. And bringing those all together. Have any of you thought about what you might like to do? You're all relatively young, but what you might want to do coming out of high school? Whether it be college or some sort of post-secondary thing, is that any dream jobs? I won't hold you to it. It's way early.
1: I'll probably go to college, but I don't really know about what I want to do for my job yet.
0: Yeah, I wouldn't have either.
2: I'll probably go to college as well, but I know I want to continue playing the violin through that.
3: I would also go to college, but I don't feel like doing cello as a profession. And I actually am kind of interested in film, like the film industry.
0: Interesting. How did you develop that interest?
3: I don't know. I just found out that I really like, you know, creating stuff, and I actually picked up like video editing, and once I started, I just found out I was pretty good at it. So
0: that's great. What software do you use?
3: Premiere Pro.
0: Excellent. I was going to ask all of you if you have any passions. We don't want to assume that your instruments are all that you like to focus on for fun. There are other things. You mentioned film. Anything else that you enjoy doing?
3: Piano. And I like to do photography too. So play hockey, and I also ski.
0: You are a busy guy. How about you two?
1: Well, I play another instrument. It's a traditional Chinese instrument. It's called the erhu.
0: I know the erhu.
1: Yeah.
0: Does the name Mimi Zhang mean anything to you? She's a Pittsburgher who plays erhu, and she's been here on the air with us many times.
1: My sister, she also plays a traditional Chinese instrument. She plays the pipa, and her teacher is friends with Mimi. So.
0: Yeah, I've heard both of those instruments. That's a fun instrument. Is it hard to master?
1: Well, since I already had like the basics of cello, because I learned cello before erhu, so that also made it like easier to adjust.
0: It'd be fun to have you play that here sometime. Any other interests you might like to mention?
1: I've been learning how to knit, so right now I'm trying to make a blanket.
0: Excellent. That's a great knitting's really popular now, and it's a nice way to relax. How about you, Abro?
2: I like to do composing and arranging in my free time, because I have a YouTube channel where I sometimes post some of my arrangements or compositions. So I also play the piano, and that's what I usually compose on. So that's.
0: And how do you document what you've composed? Do you actually write the scores out?
2: Yeah, And so last summer, I wrote a piece about Maine, like the state Maine. And I wrote out the score, and then I played it for one of my piano recitals.
0: Very nice. Well, it's nice to meet all of you. I have two more questions. First one is, did any of you, and including you, Lindsay, want to say something that you haven't had a chance to say yet?
3: I want to thank my mom and my friends for supporting me.
0: Excellent. Either of you two?
2: Yeah, this was a really fun opportunity. This is the first time I've been on the radio. It was really fun.
0: I'm glad.
1: Yeah, this is the first time on our radio, too. And I guess I want to thank my sister because she kind of talked me into doing this, so.
0: I'm glad. What's her name?
1: Thea.
0: I'm glad she did. She's the one who plays peepaw.
1: Yeah.
0: And what about you, Lindsay?
4: Well, I think it's really important to mention that, you know, Symphonette doesn't have traditional violin sections. We have two teams, Team Rex and Team Max, named after my cat and the cat of Mr. Cook, our conductor. I just think it's very important for everyone to know that Max is the best cat, and that's for you, Mr. Cook. And everyone here agrees with me, correct?
3: Yes.
2: I'm Team Rex, so.
4: No, you're not. No, you're not. Everyone here is Team Max.
0: And I'm going to have to explain to George and Elroy when I get home why they don't have sections named after them.
4: Maybe your cats can be the sections next year. We'll think about that.
0: Yeah, I don't think George will care. Elroy will be very upset. I said I had two questions. The other one you might have heard me ask the students from Carnegie Library in our last segment. I gave them a magic wand and asked them if they could change one thing in the world or in the community, what they might change, either more of something, less of something, or something different. And I'll ask you if anything comes to mind. It's kind of a question that usually, I think if I were given the question, I'd say that I want more than one magic wand, but is there something in particular that you would maybe change? Anything come to mind?
3: Let me think about it.
1: I guess because I'm trying to learn ASL, so I guess I feel like a lot of public schools should like have a class on it, because I feel like it'd be a good, a good skill to learn in case you like meet someone.
0: That's really a interesting thing to think about, and I've never heard anybody propose that before, and it makes a lot of sense. I don't know ASL, and there are times I really wish I did, and not just for communicating with people who cannot hear or have difficulty hearing, but there are times I wish I did for situations here all the time. Anybody else have any ideas?
3: If I had a magic wand, I would make it winter all year round because I love Christmas and I just love winter and skiing. And
0: I was going to say skiing and hockey, right?
3: Mm-hmm.
0: Interesting. Why not? I actually, winter would be my third favorite season. I'm not a big fan of summer. I don't know. Do you like summer?
3: Yeah, it's good. Second best.
0: I kind of go fall, spring, winter, but I don't dislike winter. But I don't do any of the things you do. I'm not a fan of summer, which is bizarre. I just I like the seasons when things are changing a lot. What about you, Avril?
2: With my magic wand, I'd probably do something with like giving everyone a fair education, I guess, because it really determines where you go with your life. So if since the beginning they got a good education that not some kids don't have, I mean, that would really improve their lives. Yeah.
0: That's really insightful, too. I want to thank all of you for being with us today. And Lindsay, the best way to learn more about your programs, I think, would be to go to trypo.org.
4: That's right. In fact, one of our programs enrolling right now is Triposphere, which are a series of cosmic classes just for you. They're taking place both in person and virtually, so we can participate any way that makes sense for you. And that's composition, Abriel, and music theory, and entrepreneurship. It's a brand new class in professionalism, so some really cool things there, trying to make sure that kids have a different way to learn together and talk about music outside of a rehearsal.
0: Well, those all sound terrific. Thanks to all of you for being with us today. You really added a lot to what it is that we're doing here. We appreciate it. Thank you to Abriel, Anya, and Alex.
5: I'm Benjamin Felak, and I'll be heading to Waynesburg in the fall with a major in political science. The high points was probably being able to listen to the finished project that we thought was the finished product each time, was to be able to put all the clips together and see what it ended up being as we combined everything, because we had the idea of what we wanted it to be, but it was hard to tell before it was actually done. The hardest challenge was going through and recording it more than once and trying to figure out how to best get what we wanted to say out there and make it make sense in terms of what the continuity said in the script. I knew the turnout was low, for primaries especially, but I didn't know it was as low as it was. Less than a third, so I think it was 31% of people voted in the primary in the spring. And especially in the 2016 general election for the presidential, it was, I think, 75%. So it's crazy how many people vote for presidential elections as opposed to primaries. I didn't even know what a foundation or what the difference between a foundation and a nonprofit were before I got this internship. Like, I didn't know people actually got paid for nonprofits. That was before I was informed about that. I was pretty ignorant. And now, like, within the first week, I knew that stuff. Now it's awesome. I know what RFPs are, how grants work, how the three different kinds of foundations work. I've learned a lot so far. It's pretty awesome. Jaden, he's good at telling you things that you're doing wrong without making it seem like you're doing it wrong. He did that a lot with me, and it made sense. Not like this. That's not a negative thing. It's just like if I was editing something, I made a mistake, he'd be like, oh, you missed that. But he would say it in a way that made me just like, oh, you're right. Olivia is very easily distracted, but when she was working, she helped us a lot with the continuity writing and obviously the voiceovers and stuff. So it's not like she didn't do anything. She's very easily distracted. And we all were to an extent.
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9: This is Kelsey Miller. Hip-hop is a genre of music that often conjures negative connotations, such as the exploitation of women, drug abuse, and gun violence. However, many underground artists have a more positive message that needs to be heard. The Crunk Movement was developed by Center of Life, a faith-based community organization in Hazelwood. It allows students from 9th to 12th grade to write, produce, and perform original music that conveys positive messages of mental and physical health for teens. These students are given the opportunity to express themselves through music, while also gaining skills that will be vital in a number of careers. I caught up with Julian Powell, a supervisor from Center of Life, to describe the effect this program has on the students involved.
10: I definitely feel like they're learning and they're growing, because there's students who come and stay and we can't get them to leave. You know what I mean? We're like, you know, I'm not paying you overtime, but that's okay. I would do this if I wasn't getting paid. You know, because they found their drive, they found their motivation via music, you know what I mean? And not just music, but doing crunk movement work and positive and informative music, you know, that can help somebody versus just a cool rap to a cool beat.
9: While programs such as Crunk are encouraging youth to express themselves through music, local underground artists have also taken the initiative to push themselves and create work that reflects their personal lives in a constructive way. JB Jackson and Tyler Singh, the creators of 1091 Productions, talk about what they want people to take away from their music.
11: I'm just trying to make timeless music that people can always listen to. My inspiration is coming from everywhere, so I just want many people to be into what I'm doing.
12: Right now, my music's more like personal, basically, but I guess that helps a lot because it makes it easier for other people to connect to it, which is my main message. It's just like what other people are going through, what other people are feeling that they don't typically say out loud.
9: I also met up with Curtis Pope, the creator of the underground music group Black Rebel, who spoke on the concept of his group and how it should be an inspiration to all youth.
13: The reason I called it Black Rebel is it's a combination of all colors. To create black, all colors must be present. So basically the whole idea of that is unity. And the whole rebel thing is do what you believe in and like don't let societal binds hold you down.
9: Aside from creating a message out of the music, these underground artists also make a message out of their work ethic and how they collaborate with other artists. Jordan Montgomery describes his experience of working with other local artists and how it has positively impacted him.
7: I met a local artist named Jasiri X, who became sort of my mentor. You know, I talked to him all the time. He'd help me out. He'd compliment me. He'd be able to tell me things I need to do better, and really just been there for me.
9: In most cases, mainstream music does not accurately depict lifestyles of the general population, especially the younger generation. 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The underground is more than just a music scene, but rather a community of artists with the passion to promote positivity.
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20: This is what democracy looks like.
21: Show me what
22: America, we say, this is what democracy looks like. But over 6 million people are denied the right to vote, with countless others in the school-to-prison pipeline who are set up to be disenfranchised.
23: The deterioration of democracy begins at an early age through school suspension policies. Students are tracked into the criminal justice system, which disengages millions of people from civic society and ultimately perpetuates the cycle all over again.
24: Dr. Christopher Eugen from the University of Minnesota argues that felon disenfranchisement goes far beyond the issue of criminal justice reform.
25: If there's 6 million people that you can just ignore, then that shifts the terms of the debate on things like minimum wage laws, anti-poverty policies, public safety policies. Those were people that neither Hillary Clinton nor Donald Trump had to think about or consider their preferences, which represents a dilution of democracy.
24: And that dilution of democracy starts with school disciplinary policies. According to Thomas J. Catlaw of Arizona State University and Aaron Kupchick at the University of Delaware, there are large discrepancies in punishment rates between white youth and youth of color.
22: Those discrepancies are manifested in school suspensions that exclude students from many opportunities, such as field trips, summer schools, and after-school activities. According to Pam Harbin, co-founder and lead organizer of Education Rights Network, suspensions have a chilling effect on child development and their social skills education.
26: Students were missing an exorbitant amount of days of school, and those critical years are years where you learn to read and where you learn to be able to socialize with your peers in a community.
23: Catlaw and Kupchick found that those who had been suspended from school are less likely to volunteer as adults and have an 18.6% lower voting frequency than those who were not suspended.
24: And all of this is detrimental because it leads to a lack of civic education and participation, which creates a cycle of inequity for those who are most vulnerable.
26: Black and brown students are disproportionately pushed out in this system and wind up off the educational track and onto juvenile justice, criminal justice, and poverty.
22: The overrepresentation of Black and brown people who are suspended can be traced into the school-to-prison pipeline and eventually the criminal justice system. One example of this is the disproportionate number of Black and Hispanic people who are incarcerated.
23: The NAACP reports that although African Americans and Hispanics make up approximately 32% of the U.S. population, they comprised 56% of all incarcerated people in 2015.
24: Overall, 6.1 million Americans are ineligible to vote due to a felony conviction, according to Dr. Eugen.
22: Because people with felony convictions lack the ability to participate in voting, one of the most basic forms of civic activity, this leads to the perpetuation of unjust policies that do not fairly represent all citizens.
23: And this is especially devastating to those who have been historically marginalized in America from its creation.
24: Richard Garland is an assistant professor of public health practice at the University of Pittsburgh and has spent his entire adult career dedicated to working with youth and preventing violence. He shared his experience in the criminal justice system.
27: So I got kicked out of school when I was 16 years old. But I'm looking at all of us that didn't go to school. We got involved in the drug game. That changed everything because then they locked us all up.
23: Many people who are tracked into the criminal justice system are pulled away from years of valuable and life-changing education. This negatively impacts civic engagement because it does little to provide citizens with the knowledge they need to make informed political decisions. Again, Dr. Eugen.
25: We learn how to vote from our parents, from others in our community, and when individuals are disenfranchised, that can really dilute the voting strength of families, of groups, for generations.
24: Without the proper guidance or family support to help create change starting at home, it can be extremely difficult to break this cycle of inequity.
27: There's a whole lot of different barriers that the system puts up, and it makes it so that they go back to jail. And I was caught in that revolving door.
22: As these barriers persist, thus the cycle continues. My name is May Knight.
24: I'm Nick Becker.
23: And I'm Maya Almusa.
22: And if we don't acknowledge the truth, then the cycle will continue.
0: Getting to the Point was produced at the studios of the Saturday Light Brigade
24: by students participating in the Heinz Endowment's Youth Philanthropy Internship Program.
22: All statements and opinions are those of the speakers and do not necessarily represent those of the Heinz Endowments.
1: More information on the Youth Philanthropy Internship Program is available at heinz.org.
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3: Every musical is made up of pieces that have to work together to function. Those pieces include the actors and the stage crew. Sometimes it's easy to forget that the faces, both on and off the stage, are just like us. Stripping away the costumes and glamour, we've taken time to sit down with the cast and crew of the Montour musical production of Once Upon a Mattress. This is Sitting In with the Montour Musical.
4: 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I play the wizard in the musical, and I'm a 3-year member in the musical.
5: Hi, my name is Alex Menino. I play Princess Winifred, and I'm a 2-year member.
6: Hi, I'm Zach Spico, and I'm a 1-year member, and I play Sir Harry in the musical.
18: Hi, Dan Spizzoletti, 2-year member. I'm on stage crew.
28: My name is Dominic Merlot. I am a 4-year member of the musical, and I play Prince Dauntless.
29: Why did you join musical?
30: So in 7th grade, my friends came up to me and they told me that they would love me to join the musical. And I said, no, I'd never join it. But then I started and I fell in love with it. So then I've been doing it ever since 7th grade. And it's become a passion of mine. Love its guts.
5: Ever since I was little, I've loved to sing. I can't remember a time when I wasn't singing when I was little. So whenever I found out that the middle school or even the high school, I really didn't join musical till high school. If the high school puts on awesome productions, I figured, why not? And a ton of people are a lot of fun to work with, and I just love being with my friends, so it's an overall great experience.
6: I always wanted to join musical, like in middle school and in high school, and I never really got a chance because of other activities, but I finally decided to drop those other activities for musical after seeing, you know, how much fun all my friends had and stuff like that.
18: I joined musical 2 years ago now. I actually did productions at my old school once in 8th grade. And I started back with Young Frankenstein at the high school. I thought it was a musical would be something different to do, something to expand my creative realm. Very much appreciate and enjoy stage crew. And it's also something that I can connect to my sister with.
28: Back whenever I was at Holy Trinity Catholic School, I began to participate in the musical when they brought along the junior musical edition of Aladdin. I participated on account of the 21 Jump Street scene in which Jonah Hill, my role model, I want to be like him one day, he started jumping around as Peter Pan, and I wanted to be Peter Pan against what they believed at Holy Trinity. And here I am now in my senior year, in my 4th year at the Montour Musical, being Jonah Hill.
29: What are your initial thoughts on this year's show, Once Upon a Mattress?
18: All right, so my initial thoughts on Once Upon a Mattress. I thought it's different, incorporating 3 different concepts and mashing it into one. It's something special. I've never seen it before, especially with the set that we are building, it being all on wheels for the majority of the part.
29: As you guys have been practicing for 3.5 months now, how do you feel the show has been coming along?
6: A month ago, I was, like, around the potluck, I was getting skeptical because a lot of stuff had not seemed to be coming together. But, you know, recently I see the first act at least coming together with a lot of our scenes they've finally gotten to, so... And it looks pretty good, so I'm excited.
29: The show opens soon on April 20th. What do you feel still needs done?
28: Most of it.
29: That leads on to the next question. Do you think the musical's on track?
5: I think with every show that we've done, or at least the shows I've been a part of, it really doesn't come together till the end. I think that we've done a lot of preparation to stay on track, but there's things that come up, like different ideas or different ways to say things that are incorporated into what we're doing, which is maybe a bit different than what we originally imagined. So that would naturally take more time. But I think as of now, we are a bit behind, but I think we're going to get back on track because we have continuous rehearsals over the next couple weeks.
29: What do you feel is the most difficult part of being your characters, being on stage and entertaining people?
28: Well, firstly, to maintain being in character while you see all these people out in the audience, and you have to, in a way, sort of maintain eye contact with the one being that is the audience. That's kind of difficult. Another thing is that you have to distinguish that your character isn't you. You're somebody else when you're up there, which is sometimes hard to understand and sometimes hard to act on. But once you really get in the hang of it at all, it's all smooth sailing.
29: Do you feel the singing's more difficult? Do you think the dancing's more difficult this year? Together, are they more difficult?
5: At least, well, the songs that I do sing, at first some of the rhythms were difficult, but I think once you continue to sing them constantly through rehearsals, they become easier. I think the dancing, there was more dancing involved last year in Young Frankenstein than there was this year. I think for this particular musical, I think the dances are a bit harder, but there's less of it, so it balances out in the end.
29: What's your favorite scene in the musical so far?
30: Well, as I play the wizard, I have another scene with the character Chris Knoll plays called the minstrel. It's a very fun scene. We do a lot of magic in that, and we do a lot of different improv and character work in this really fun scene. I'm excited for everyone to see it. It's really fun. So we'll see how that comes along.
29: How was coordinating set pieces with scenes worked so far? What's the most challenging piece to move and coordinate with certain scenes?
18: The most difficult set piece, time will tell. The directors like to change their ideas of the show at any given moment. But at the moment, the most difficult piece to move, I'd say, is the bed that we have constructed. The bed, we've made it so it can be used as three different scenes. It's used as a bed, obviously, where Alex, Menino, Winifred will get on top of it. It can be used as a bedroom scene, and we're going to use it for some silhouettes.
29: How has this musical experience differed from past years?
28: Each musical year has differed from the one prior to it. This one in particular has certainly been interesting because in years past, there was sort of a set group of people that you always knew were getting parts. And so they kind of stuck to themselves for the most part, and they were considered the musical kids, quote unquote. And then there was like a separation between them and sort of the rest of the cast. So it was sort of like a hierarchy almost. But this year, I feel like there's not as much of that because they didn't really know who was going to be what from the start. Everyone's almost on like equal ground when it comes to bonding with each other. And sure, I still don't know some people's names, but I feel like I've met more people this year than I have in prior years.
29: How do you feel the cast is bonded together?
30: I think every year they're able to come together as cast, and this year, as we've had a lot of rehearsals together, it's been a lot of fun. So people have been coming together when we're not on stage, when we are on stage, and it's been really fun to bond with everyone. There's a whole new group of freshmen that are really great workers, and we've learned to love them and bond with them. And still, there's new people that are coming in this year that we've just met from older grades, like Zach and everyone, and we're already bonding with them, and it's been really fun. It's been a lot of jokes, and yeah, it's still bonding, and it's really great.
29: We here at Spartan Radio would like to thank the members of the Montour Musical for joining us. We hope to see you all at the show. The show opens up Friday, April 20th, and plays through the 21st, 22nd, 26th, 27th, and 28th. Tickets can be found at montourmusical.com or on sale at the high school Tuesday through Thursday. 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
7: Through her latest production, Something Strange, Vita Chai broke barriers into portrayals of queerness, isolation, and change. Elements of her music, from mellow harmonies to exciting guitar riffs, amplified a backdrop of fairy tale-like characters that danced, laughed, cried, and wore funny mushroom hats.
8: The show tells a myriad of stories at once, highlighting the changes that the pandemic has brought upon people through a societal and personal lens. During one interlude, the stage dimmed completely to make room for an audio sequence of news coverages. This dramatic tonal shift from the soft folk performance that preceded it is shocking, and showcased the world the cultural awareness Vida has. The expansive and versatile nature of the performance makes Something Strange even more beautiful, and Chai takes the lessons she learned and the emotions she felt and makes them universal. In my opinion, one of the most poignant parts of the production was the interpretive dancers, whose beautiful movements showcase the timeline of a queer relationship. Through their performance, the audience is able to see the whimsicality of young love, and empathize when the dancers fight, despair, and eventually break up on stage. No words were needed as we were able to immerse ourselves in the emotions Chai wanted us to understand. Whether we did this by watching the careful yet passionate movements of the dancers, losing ourselves to the music, or ideally, both. What I loved about Something Strange was the way the entire production gave a voice to emotions I couldn't make sense of. Every aspect of the show came together to create a performance that resonated with me heavily. I think I can speak for a lot of people when I say that the pandemic introduced so many dramatic changes that I felt periods of isolation and confusion. I was uneasy about what would come next, and the kind of person I would be when everything went back to normal. But when I watched Something Strange, I felt like someone gave me a microphone, an opportunity to share what I didn't even know how to face. With the final message of empowerment, Vida Chai is able to uplift everyone watching and remind us all that in the wake of change, we always have the ability to move forward.
9: This is Lauren Perry, age 14, of West Allegheny High School. The name of this poem is Child's Play. Why, oh why, must I hide in the shadows? What brought this upon me? What brought this before me? They laugh, criticize, and ignore. We can never live up to their expectations, for their expectations do not include us, for their expectations exclude us. They say our personalities are too juvenile, too puerile. We are bestowed no value. Just go and play, they say. Go away. Stay tuned to youthexpress.org for more original writing from Pittsburgh area youth. All youth, all the time. Youth Express. Catch the future.
10: Hi, my name is Sam. I'm 16 and I'm from South Allegheny. Teen dating abuse will negatively affect a student's experience at school. For example, if their significant other goes to the same school as the student, they could be getting abused by them there. A good example would be a student becoming and acting antisocial because of their boyfriend or girlfriend. Their boyfriend or girlfriend could be someone who doesn't let them socialize with someone of the opposite sex, which is a definite form of abuse and is very common today. Also, the teen being abused won't be focused on their schoolwork. They would just worry about their boyfriend or girlfriend getting mad all day. All the effects of dating abuse will negatively affect a student's experience at school. I joined Expect Respect because I think it's important to encourage healthy relationships. I think it is important to inform students about abusive relationships because a lot of students don't think about them or they don't know how to prevent them. If people know about these abusive relationships, there will be less of them and more awareness will be raised.
11: Hi, my name is Tahara and I am 7 years old and I go to Phillips Elementary. I think herbs are important because they are fun. I planted basil and strawberry. Basil smells a little bit like chocolate, but it's not. I never had basil or strawberry before. It's important to work in a garden because you want all these smells. We use herbs to put in our food. You gotta taste. And if you don't try it, you don't know if it's good or bad. I think other people should try working in a garden because it's fun.
12: This is Maddie reporting from the Youth Media Center at SLB Radio. I'm 17 years old and in 11th grade at Oakland Catholic High School. Today, I want to discuss why art matters in education. Often, students have limited opportunities to explore the arts at school. And while many schools do provide art classes, the approach to teaching these courses can sometimes discourage students and even end up restricting students' unique self-expression. In grade school, I remember how my classmates were once excited to make projects in art class, but quickly lost confidence in their abilities because their pieces were often corrected for not appearing a certain way. It was only when I took an AP art class in high school that I got to experience a lot more creative freedom and control over my work. In contrast, students' grades in art class in elementary or middle school are mostly determined by how well they can follow assignment guidelines, and thus there isn't much freedom for students to experiment with different ideas or guide their own projects. However, I believe there is no right or wrong way to create art. It is not our ability to recreate uniform yellow suns in the corner of the paper that leads us to success in life. Rather, it is our ability to think outside of the box to make unique innovations. Art is scientifically proven to boost creativity and problem solving, and even benefits children's development. A cognitive study on children's learning and brain development found that children became more motivated and worked enthusiastically with increased engagement, interest, and dedication when they were allowed to explore a variety of materials for art projects and had improved concentration levels. This research clearly demonstrates that education can benefit students greatly when it encourages creativity through art classes. Today, there is high demand for creativity in the workforce, and we must provide a way for students to tap into their creativity through exploring the arts. This can include visual arts, creative writing, music, theater, and more. Art is present in almost all aspects of our lives. It's hard to imagine a world without entertainment, music, literature, or even the design elements that go into products we use every day. As many have said before, creativity is one of the defining characteristics of our species. In other words, art is what makes us human. When we promote creativity through the arts in our classrooms, we can better prepare students to be future problem solvers and innovators to change the world. For Youth Express, this is Maddie signing off.
13: In celebration of Women's History Month, I'm Abby Minzer from Spartan Express Radio. I'd like to tell you about Mary Wollstonecraft. She was a British philosopher and feminist. She wrote A Vindication on the Rights of Women in 1792, which was the first published book of its length about feminism. Wollstonecraft proposed that women were equal to men, and it was only women's lack of education that made them seem intellectually inferior. She was a leading liberal writer in a time when it was rare for a woman to have any literary prominence at all. Mary's ideas were decades, if not centuries, ahead of her time. So this Women's History Month, we should take a minute to look back at everyone who helped to fight for gender equality and laid the foundations for the many opportunities that women have gained. For Spartan Express Radio, this is Abby Minzer.
14: 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I'm in 11th grade at Montour High School, and you're listening to Youth Express. 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
15: Liv, welcome. Tell us a bit about yourself.
16: Well, I'm 15, and I really like to write. I've done multiple competitions through my last year of 8th grade, and then this year as a freshman in high school. And I've had a lot of recognition for those, actually. I've won quite a few poetry competitions. I've been published twice. I was on the show last year for a story. I won a Scholastic Silver Key Award. And then this year, I won a very high award for a poem I wrote.
15: Yeah, it's amazing, the award that you won. And we'll talk about that from the Ligonier Valley Writers. What motivated you to begin submitting your writing to different competitions?
16: Well, when I would write, I would share it like with my friends, and they would all say, you know, this is really good. You know, you're quite a writer, you're quite a poet. And so 8th grade rolled along, and then my English teacher had like this whole Google spreadsheet almost of different writing competitions, and I just thought, you know, I'll give it a try, you know, because if I really am as good as everyone says I am, you know, why not win something for it?
15: That takes a lot of courage. Is it hard to prepare something to submit? I mean, is it hard knowing when you're done? Because I would think you might keep redrafting and redrafting. There must be deadlines.
16: Yeah, there are a bunch of deadlines, and I don't know how I know I'm really finished is like I'll just type up whatever, you know, I'm thinking about, or come up with a story and I'll read it and I'll be like, yeah, that's good.
15: That's terrific. What is the name of that teacher you just mentioned? And are there any other teachers you'd like to acknowledge?
16: So this teacher, her name is Amy Bouch, or Mrs. Bouch. And she's been, I think, one of my biggest supporters through my writing journey. And I'd also like to mention my literature teacher, Miss Holleran, because she also helped me learn a lot about writing and writing techniques. And also, she was like, I think one of my favorite teachers I've ever had because she was just so wonderful.
15: Oh, that's good to know. I was curious how your transition to high school has been to just finishing up your first year. That's one of the harder transitions, I think. Did it go okay?
16: Yeah. You know, throughout middle school, you are made to think that high school is like this huge thing. And then you get there and you're like, oh, I'm here now.
15: So. Well, I'm glad it went well. So, tell me a little bit, you're going to share it, but is there anything you'd like to say about the poem that you wrote?
16: Yeah, so it kind of deals on the subject of, like, grief and heartbreak. I wrote it during a time I was going through a really bad breakup, so I thought, and I had a lot of, like, unresolved emotions and just so much anger, and so I thought, why not put it into a poem, you know?
15: What a, again, courageous, especially when you share it with others. Did writing it make you feel different? I mean, did you feel better after writing it?
16: Yeah, it kind of lifted some of the weight off of my shoulders, almost. Because it felt good to just kind of get out what I was feeling, because it was so hard to describe.
15: Did you get feedback from people, you know, your own friends or others about it? I wonder if it impacted other people the way it impacted you.
16: No, I haven't let anyone read it before I submitted it.
15: Oh, my. How about since it won?
16: Since it won, I let my parents read it and, like, I shared it with who was at the ceremony. But I really, for any of my family or friends listening, this is like a reveal.
15: Well, again, I'm very honored that you can share it with us. Do you feel ready to do it? I see you've brought it with
16: you. Yeah, yeah.
15: And I'm just going to turn things over to you, and then we'll talk a little bit more afterwards.
16: Okay. The five stages of grief. One, I wanted to believe that it wasn't real. I wanted to wake up from my nightmare, open my eyes, and see you sleeping next to me. Two, in my letter, I gave you my still beating heart. I wanted you to know that I would keep bleeding for you. Three, the flowers that had blossomed within my bones had begun to rot away. Withered violets hung from my rib cage, killed by your pestilence. Four, I wanted nothing more than to spit the acid that boiled in my veins into your eyes. Five, the smoldering remains of you finally cooled. I no longer know your name.
15: Wow. That had to be very hard. I can't imagine what it was like to write that, especially something that is relatively sparse, you know, in words when you bring it together and just very straightforward. Was it hard to write?
16: Yeah, because, like, again, it was such, like, a hard time for me, and I didn't really know how to describe what I was going through, so it was a hard poem to write.
15: Do you continue to write now?
16: Yeah.
15: How often do you practice? Certainly, you need to write for school, although school's out right now, but do you write most days, or what's your practice like?
16: Don't know, actually. I just kind of write when I feel like I have something to write about. And I write whenever I have large emotions. Or I write just to get some stuff out.
15: So it's sort of very natural for you, it sounds like, to just realize that there's something you might want to not necessarily share with the world, but just something you want to get down and out of your head and onto paper. Do you mostly use a paper journal or a device? Or
16: I kind of switch between my computer and then just like writing on paper. It depends what I have closest to me.
15: I'm just always curious how people practice. What else do you like to do?
16: I really like to, I'm really into music. I like to play instruments, and then I also like to find new music every day.
15: That's great. Is there anybody recently you found that you're especially into? I don't want to put you on the spot.
16: I don't know. I can't really think of anything right now, but I just, because I find like so much that I just enjoy.
15: How do you discover music?
16: I have this app called Bandcamp, and it's basically like a bunch of albums, and it's all sorted into like subgenres and genres of music.
15: I was just looking for something the other day, and Bandcamp helped me find it, and I was thrilled to be able to get a hold of it. It was a Canadian folk singer that I'd been looking for. It's amazing to be able to explore music that way. Mm-hmm. Have you thought about, it's so early, you're 15 and you'll be going into 10th grade. Have you thought about what you might like to do after high school yet?
16: Yeah, I would like to go to mortuary school.
15: Really?
16: Yeah.
15: Do you know anybody in that field?
16: No.
15: What got you interested in that?
16: I mean, I've kind of always been interested in, like, the darker things, almost. And, you know, I watch a lot of horror movies and stuff, too. But I hear, like, everyone's like, oh, that's gross. That's a gross job. And I'm like, well, I mean, death is natural. Death is a part of our lives. And, you know, it'd be nice to be in that business because I could provide some final comforts to people.
15: Yeah, it's the last thing in the world I thought of was it being, you know, those negative things. I think there's a lot you probably have to learn, too, in terms mm-hmm. of chemistry and biology and physiology, but above all, interacting with people and being able to help them at signs of grief. And I was going to say, I don't think it's ironic that you wrote a poem involving grief, a different kind of grief, but mm-hmm. just the same. I wish you continued success, Liv. Do you have any plans for the summer?
16: Yeah, I start a job on Monday. I'm going to be a counselor for a like kind of recreation center for my local pool. They run like, I don't want to call it like a daycare service, but that's kind of what it is in my mind. But I'm going to be a counselor for third graders.
15: Oh, you'll be great at that. Mm-hmm. And that's, you definitely seem like somebody with a lot of empathy. You'd like to care for other people. Mm-hmm. Anything else you'd like to add or say? It's been so nice to have you here.
16: I guess I could leave with a bit of advice, just like to never just stop exploring your passions and your interests, and you know, always look for something new, and then you know, don't be afraid to explore your emotions, whether they're good or bad.
15: Wonderful advice. Thank you. Mm-hmm. So much. That's Olivia Mastrin-Williams, Liv, to you and me. And congratulations on your winning poem. I hope we'll see you again.
16: Me too. Thank you.
0: Hi, I'm Rebecca Johnson. I graduated from Rockwood Area High School, and I will be attending the University of Pittsburgh to study neuroscience pre-med. I think this internship is meaningful because you get to interact with the community, especially community leaders who are doing great things throughout the Alleghenies, and you learn how you can help and what our current challenges are. Professionally, my marketing and social media skills have grown. I've never talked on a radio documentary before, so that helped. I did social media marketing, which I had never really done before. I feel like you can do so much more as a group than you can do alone, and you can bring other people's different skills in and make a project a lot better. I'm from Rockwood, which is in Somerset County, and when we get to visit Somerset County and see the great things they're doing, I learned the amazing work people are doing in my backyard. I hope that the region can transition economically and become somewhere people want to visit, whether that's with hiking, biking, or just the nonprofit work that people are doing. I want the Alleghenies to be somewhere people, when they look on their phone and they're looking up places to go in Pennsylvania, I want this to be somewhere that they come.
1: Hi, my name is Tenaria Ruff.
17: Hi, my name is Miracle Moreland.
1: I'm 15 years old.
17: And I'm 12 years old.
1: And I'm a part of Aliquippa Impact in celebration of Black History Month at the B.F. Jones Memorial Library. My group profile, Ruby Bridges.
17: Ruby Bridges was born in 1954, Tylertown, Mississippi.
1: Ruby attended an African-American school in kindergarten. She passed an exam to get into an all-white school, and the exam was designed to make African-American students fail.
17: And in first grade, Ruby was the only person in her class.
1: It wasn't easy for her.

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1: Hello, ladies. How y'all doing? Thank you for the invitation. Thank you to the B.F. Jones Memorial Library. Sitting back listening to you talk about your project, about Ruby Bridges, is amazing, because I don't know if you really know how much courage it took to do what she did, to be the only one, to be the first to integrate a school, and the amount of courage that her family had to have, because you hear about her, but you don't hear about is her mom and dad. And I guarantee you, you have parents that love you. I guarantee you they were so fearful for her to take that step, because in the movie that I watched, she said to them that she wasn't afraid. And in this day and age, it's rare that you find that kind of courage when it's you against the world. To pick what you picked, Ruby Bridges, that's powerful, because I know both of you young ladies, and I know you're strong. So you picked a good role model to follow. What made you want to pick Ruby Bridges?
2: I wanted to pick Ruby Bridges because it was amazing to see how she could get into an all-white school. Other people probably have tried that, and they just couldn't make it, but she did. And even though they gave her a test for everyone to fail, like all the black kids, but she passed it. That was very amazing.
1: And that alone, miracle, is just like you're set up for you to fail and you don't fail. Mm-hmm. That's amazing. Does somebody tell you, as soon as you put your pencil to this paper, it's over for you and you pass it? I mean, as a parent, I would be elated. But as a kid, I mean, growing up in the South in them days, listen, they didn't care if you were male or female. If they wanted something bad to happen to you, it would happen. So you got to remember that she's just more than a church bearer. She's a bridge connector. She's definitely a powerful lady. Then to pick this, that's why I said I'm glad that you did. What did you learn about her, though?
0: Well, I've never really read up on to her, you know. When you think of Black History Month, people always go for the thing that everyone goes for, like Harriet Tubman or Martin Luther King Jr. This was definitely something different for me.
1: I think I've picked Garrett Morgan. He was the first one that did the blood plasma. But here's a kicker for him is, he invented the blood transfusion, the bowl. They call it the blood bowl. He got in a car wreck, and guess what happened? They wouldn't give him a blood transfusion, and this is the man who invented it, and he died. So think about that. He invented the gas mask, the stoplight, the blood bowl. Like, do you understand? Like, for him to have something he invented not save his life because he was black. Think about that. You know, so I didn't pick the Harriet Tubmans or the Frederick Douglass either. I wanted to find something that was a little bit different, like you guys did. This is amazing. I mean, that picture right there with her walking with the FBI agents and the federal... Look, to me, that's alone. If I was a parent, I'd be terrified. Are they going to hurt my baby? Is something going to happen to my baby walking into this school? And you know how many questions their parents had to have to them people? And you have to put your faith in something that you can't even see, that she stays protected. Because I see you got courage here, and I see you got brave, an activist and speaker. How much courage do you think it took?
0: I mean, a lot. Honestly, I would be terrified to walk into a school full of people who aren't like me. It's like, you want to stand out sometimes, but it can also be terrifying.
1: What do you think? How much courage?
2: I think a lot. I probably wouldn't do it. Why? Because I'd be scared for people just to be people. They don't like me. They throwing stuff at me. They talking about me. I wouldn't have patience.
1: Right. I mean, she set the precedence for every kid that came after her. When I say she was a torchbearer, she is. Where you are now in Aliquippa, like, remember, Aliquippa 60% white, 40% black. And back in the day, they had 12 schools in Aliquippa. 12 schools. And they segregated you by ethnicity and by race. And where you lived on each plan dictated where school you went to. So sometimes you may went all white, sometimes you may went all black, or you had a mix in certain areas. So you just imagine that, man. Just how much courage it had to take. What else did you like about her, though?
2: I like that when she grew up, she had a Ruby Bridges Foundation.
1: And that's education. You can only dunk a basketball so much. You can only catch touchdowns so much. But your mind, you have that forever. Her foundation speaks to that. Education is the key.
0: I mean, she went for it. She knew what she was getting into. She set her mind to it. She wanted to be black and educated. And that's what she did.
1: What do you think the teacher's thinking? Because she's the only one in the room with her. What do you think the teacher's thinking?
0: Before we, like, saw her after story, I thought the teacher was probably just like, I don't even want to be here. There's only one kid in my class. And then when we read up on her, her teacher said that she was so proud of her, accomplishing her goals when she got older.
1: Then think about it. You don't know how she felt. But at the end, guess what happened? Love always prevails. Something about her made her love her. She lets you know that as long as you can touch somebody's heart, they'll come alongside you if they believe in you.
0: Thank you, Mayor Walker, for joining us here today to speak about Ruby Bridges. Is there anything else you would like to say?
1: I want to thank you both, Miracle and Tatiana. I appreciate you having invited me.

0: I appreciate you picking Ruby Bridges. I appreciate you stepping out the box and just wanting to do something different instead of the normal. You picked a person that emulates you both. And I can say that honestly. You say you'll be afraid, Miracle, but I doubt it. When the lights are brightest, you shine. You too, Miss Ruff. Your DNA don't say that. Neither one of y'all DNA say y'all back down. You might need some help, and that's where we come in. Parents and your family come in. We'll help you. But y'all all right.
1: What does it mean to be gifted nowadays? The term gifted is used to describe a group of students at your school who excel past others in their learning abilities. The USA Department of Education estimates 6% of all public school students are in gifted programs. However, there are pros and cons to receiving a gifted education all day during school. On the plus side, you are receiving education that is to your level. You won't be bored in class because the material is too easy. You are also with the same group of students in the classroom, so you truly bond with them over the years while you are together. Students will feel good about themselves knowing that they are smart and gifted. On the downside, when you receive this education, you are missing out on some things. For example, you won't be able to be with your other friends if you are in classes with the gifted kids all day. The teachers may not have enough training to teach the students, and the kids sometimes have high expectations set for them which they may not be able to meet, which results in stress. Also, other students may judge and label them as the smart ones, knowing that they receive special education. This may make other students pressure the gifted students to do things for them that they should do themselves, because they think the kids can handle it because they are smarter than them. That is why I think gifted education should remain as one class in your school day. It's good to be mixed with peers of all ability levels because you gain multiple perspectives in academics, and it is easier to gain friendships with lots of diverse people. As someone who is in the gifted program, I feel as though I would learn and grow better being in normal classrooms all day and then having my gifted education class a few times a week as one class. With a commentary for Youth Express, this is Rachel McLaughlin, a 7th grader at North Allegheny.
2: My name is Jacob, and I live over in Sarver, PA. I am 12. Some things about me are that I'm very forgetful. I play a lot of games in my free time, and I do two sports, soccer and basketball, namely. Something cool about the area, it's more peaceful, less active than maybe like a small town, and I'd say that Sarver is one of the less active areas you could live in.
3: This is Stephanie Wang, age 16, of Peters Township High School, reporting for Pittsburgh Youth Media. The amount of work to produce a theater production is monumental. Who will play the different roles? What will the costumes look like? Who will design the set? The process of answering these questions can take months. However, Pittsburgh's CLO summer camps are able to answer all those questions and put together an impressive show in just 1, 2, or 3 weeks. Offering camps such as Seussical Junior, Aladdin, Annie Junior, and promising preschoolers, the Pittsburgh CLO provides acting opportunities for a variety of ages. At the conclusion of the camp, families and friends are invited to see the finished production at the CLO Theater. But the short time frame doesn't mean that the kids don't have a little fun in between learning how to walk on stage, choosing their costumes, and learning the music and dances for the show. Participants often play theater games like Freeze and Zip Zap Zop, which help them work together, focus, and be more creative while also having a great time. On Fridays, if there's extra time, a talent show is held and kids can show off their special abilities, whether it's dancing or speaking a few words of a foreign language. Kids of all backgrounds, abilities, and motivations are drawn to the camp, yet the CLO summer camps are able to provide an individualized experience to all of them. Every participant is given a role, and moreover, the show allows students with specific talents to showcase them. Catherine Kolos, the admissions coordinator for the Pittsburgh CLO Academy, tells me about how during the last Annie session, they had a group of dancers who were able to incorporate their highly skilled dancing into the show. The participants, whether interested in a career in theater or just a fun thing to do over the summer, are fully immersed in a theatrical experience, complete with an auditions process and mentoring from professional directors, music directors, and choreographers. As Catherine describes, it's a taste of the magic and the process behind production. Participants are able to experience a professional environment without the stress that can come with it. While it can take years to learn proper stage etiquette, Alex Manilow, an intern at Pittsburgh CLO and former participant in CLO summer camps and classes, tells me that these kids are learning them from the get-go. As art continues to be cut from school budgets, the importance of CLO summer camps in Pittsburgh is only increasing. As Dr. Seuss once said, the more that you learn, the more places you'll go. The arts are crucial to education. Several studies, including one from Mississippi State University, have found that the arts can improve test scores and learning in a classroom. Not only do the arts improve test scores, but their effects can be seen on a deeper level. They develop creative, well-rounded individuals that can apply their skills to almost everything. We incorporate the arts into our lives in all sorts of different ways, whether it's as an engineer designing a part or as a fashion designer coming up with the next big fashion trend. Says Catherine, "I think the beautiful thing about theater, or in any type of creative arts, is the fact that you learn humanity, the fact that you learn compassion and empathy, and you really get to hold a mirror to the human condition. You really learn how to be a better person." Alex also tells me about the three basic traits participants can excel in through a theater experience: courage, discipline, and responsibility. Like the character Punjab in the film adaptation of the musical Annie once said, "A child without courage is like a night without stars." The development and character that each participant goes through, whether it's learning to speak up or becoming a more responsible individual, is what makes theater a truly special learning experience. For more Pittsburgh Youth Media stories, visit pghyouthmedia.org. 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Catch the future.
4: Although it was a very rainy day, I enjoyed the day at Frick Park with the Creative Kings. Not only did I get to meet inspiring men, but I also got to connect with other children and young kids around the city of Pittsburgh. They had lots of activities that included hands-on painting, and plus we got to get ice cream from the Brewster's ice cream truck. I'm glad I spent my Saturday at Frick Park.
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6: My name is Garrett, and I'm a sixth grader at Avalon Elementary. My book is called The River. This adventure book is a sequel to a book called Hatchet. In Hatchet, a kid named Brian Robertson was in a plane crash and must survive in the woods with only a use of a hatchet. The pilot crashed the plane because he had a heart attack and died, but Brian survived and must endure the harsh wilderness. Brian's survival in Hatchet sets up the story in The River. Brian is asked by Derek, a government psychologist, to recreate his time in the woods. Derek wants to know this because he wants to help other people to survive in the wilderness. After an accident in the wilderness, Derek falls into a coma and Brian must build a raft and get Derek to a doctor. Brian tries to save Derek's life by risking his own, so the adventure is for Brian to save Derek. All of Gary Paulson's books are adventure outdoor-based. I like this book because it was easy to read, and I like the character Brian. He's a person who cares and will help anybody. He's also courageous by helping Derek and traveling many, many miles by himself. If you like outdoor books or adventure books, you should read The River to find out what happens to Derek and Brian.
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10: Where we are and where we are going.
7: According to the Pittsburgh Public Schools website, only 15% of Pittsburgh Public School students who enter ninth grade earn a higher education degree.
11: They also state, if this trend continues, students will struggle to earn a living in today's economy, and the city of Pittsburgh will struggle as well.
12: We are Symphony Kendrick,
13: Dawnshay Pollard,
14: and Malik Barber.
12: What are Pittsburgh Public Schools doing to alleviate these low percentages, and how can they improve them?
11: We spoke to 5 students in a variety of schools in the district about what type of support they have gotten.
15: In a lot of the classes, we were connecting what we were learning to the world globally.
16: I want to say my school gave me support. They brought in outside support.
17: We had CTE programs, which was culinary, cosmetology, business.
18: The students who wanted to go to college, they gave them as much support as possible. And the students that didn't, they didn't support them at all.
17: I think my school really was like there 100% just to like get me where I needed to be.
7: We spoke to Tiffany Crumby, a Pittsburgh Public School substitute teacher, about how schools often have to rely on outside organizations to fulfill this need.
19: Unless the school does it as a whole, they may have to do something outside of the school system alongside another organization. Most things like that, the teacher would suggest to the student.
12: Leona Maniz, a youth organizer for A-plus schools, spoke about the observations they were able to make in their evaluations of various schools.
20: A lot of students have reported that they don't even know what some of their requirements are. A lot of them don't know what their GPA is. We've heard students report that there were lines out the door of a counselor's office. So we know that they're not in front of who they need to be always, and it changes again by school.
7: Maniz also commented that a large part of the problem with students not getting the support they need is because they do not have access to the appropriate resources.
12: These conversations also seem to indicate that depending on the school, the resources, career path chosen, and teacher availability, approaches vary. By contrast, City Charter High School offers a structured career readiness program.
11: Peter Jenkins is a City Charter High School teacher who has specialized in career readiness for 6+ years. He spoke about City High's motto and mission and how it is beneficial to the students.
8: The mission and goal of a career readiness course is to make sure that students are prepared for life beyond City Charter High School by making sure they have had opportunity to research career goals, making sure that they understand how they can reach those particular goals as far as education and training are concerned, and then looking at what it takes to actually attain those particular types of educational or training career goals, direct to work options, even possibly the military.
7: For Mr. Jenkins, it all comes down to fundamental awareness.
8: Every student needs to know, how are you going to get a job? How are you going to retain a job? How am I going to advance within my career field? No matter what you're doing, if you plan on going into the working world, you need to be able to understand those basic things.
7: City High prepares their students for their future by arranging off-site internships.
8: If we find a good fit that allows a student to be able to go into an internship knowing that it's matched with their specific goals and their interests, that student gets a taste of whether or not they really want to pursue that particular type of field. And if the student gets there and they say, this is not what I thought it was going to be, then the student has an ability to refocus and start to look at what they really might want to do instead.
11: It's clear that there is a gap between what students want and need and what schools are able to provide.
12: Providing the opportunity for students to explore their futures after high school much earlier and providing the right resources can help to better prepare them for post-graduation.
18: Because without a person there helping you, it's kind of hard to do it all on your own.
7: Let's make sure all of Pittsburgh students are ready for their future.
13: Ready, set, go.
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24: Hello, my name is Dhanbad Chetri. I'm from Nepal. I go to Brisher High School. My problem solution essay is the lack of education in Nepal. How can we solve the education problem in Nepal? Education is the process of getting knowledge. People in the society do not know the value of education. That's why people neglect study. People will not attend school. They miss a lot. The first cause of lack of education in Nepal is the student drop out of the school. The people do not think school is important. They do not care about the future. The second cause of lack of education is ignorance. It's because the people did not have understanding, because they did not get good job, they did not learn about education. So when someone asks something, we cannot give an answer to their question. Poor people cannot find a good job to earn more money, and they could always be poor. The solution to lack of education in Nepal is we needed to encourage people to stay in school. The government should separate a budget for education in each school for that country, and the student should give more focus at the time of teaching to learn something. If parents are not educated, then they do not know anything. But also parents can force their child to go to school regularly. In conclusion, it is important to develop education to get good education for students. The government of Nepal should consider the problem of lack of education. If the student drop out of the school or they think school is not important, then they do not care about their future. If they have low income, they cannot find good jobs and earn money, and then they will always be low income. The government should be generous and after a good collective of education to all people. Thank you.
7: Thank you.
0: My name is Ayana and I'm 8 years old. I live in Knoxville and I'm in first grade at Phillips Elementary School. I planted mint chocolate. The mint feels very soft and it smells good. It's important to plant herbs because if you don't get no flavor to your food, you can put flavor to your food with herbs. We had to move dirt around. We had to pull the roots out. And after that, we got to smell all the herbs. It was so smelling good.
1: Hi, my name is Makai Dean. I'm 21 and I'm a Woodland Hills alumni, but I attend Duquesne University right now. So my role for the Student Summit is a little different than everybody else's traditionally. So I attended Woodland Hills between the years of 2016 to 2020. So in our first 2 years, 2016 to 2018, we lost a total of 17 or 18 students in one school district. So there was kind of a darkness that loomed over our community at the time, and like we felt like we needed a change. So I believe Ms. Wall, she came up with the first summit that we had originally. It was just an in-house summit, and some things happened that led to some other things. So I believe that there was, I don't want to say the wrong school, there was an incident that happened with our football team that was racial. It kind of like fired me up a little bit. So like I was upset, and I talked to Ms. Wall that same day, and I was basically like, for us to have an understanding, we have to come together and sit down and talk about these differences so we can find common ground in that. I've learned that we all come from different places, but we have more similarities than we have differences, and focusing on our differences makes it harder for us to move forward. So coming together is basically what needs to happen for this groundwork to happen for us to make changes. What was the most meaningful aspect of the event for me? Honestly, seeing it a couple years down the line, like I'm sitting here with kids, they were at the table talking about born in 2005 and 2006, like it's just a different level. It's definitely cool to see how it is going through the different years of kids and how you guys are making it your own. Finding the common ground within each other and stuff is how we're going to impact our community and how it'll make it better for like future generations or future students that are coming into doing this. I do try to do my part. I wouldn't say I'm a senior or anything. It's just like something that started within us that I just want to see grow and blossom. We switched principals, and we had a really great principal. Shout out Dr. Woods. He allowed us to do a lot of things. So like the summit coming together, like Ms. Wall put a lot of groundwork into pushing it. But without a principal like Dr. Woods, it would have never happened. I remember the first day Dr. Woods came in. Everybody kind of has this superiority when it comes to certain positions, and they just kind of cast down the stuff. He came in to the auditorium and talked to us like he was our uncle. And we just had to respect it. So having somebody like that to pour into us and push into us like on a certain level that a lot of people didn't even try to do for us.
2: My name is Jaquay. I'm 14 years old and I live in Manassas. One of the reasons I consider dropping out of school is because I feel I don't have the grades or the attitude to believe in myself to pass. Now that I dropped out, I miss learning and some teachers that actually cared about me and what I can achieve. I believe school is something that all kids should achieve and learn. There's more school to learn than outside of school, and that I can do a lot more things and be with some friends and learn stuff.
3: My name is Louise Burke. I'm in ninth grade and a student at City High, and this is my review of Underland by Alice by Kantara Morphis. In this play, I felt surprised, loved, emotional, and overall curious. When you leave, you will not stop thinking about it for days. The set was amazing, especially the lights. One moment that I'm thinking about is the party scene where everything seems fine until the lights turn red, and then the audience knows that something bad has happened or is about to happen. The lights and the energy that the dancers were giving to the audience was very well done, giving us the feel of Alice in Wonderland. Seeing this show made me think about watching Alice in Wonderland when I was a kid, seeing the story and wondering how it came to be. Fun fact, the history of Alice in Wonderland and the animation, as well as the book titled Alice Adventures in Wonderland by Lewis Carroll, made in 1865, was based on a real little girl named Alice Pleasance Liddell, alive from 1853 to 1934. Why did the play give that feel of Alice in Wonderland energy? Well, because of the costumes, the mystery feeling, the weirdness of what is going to happen and what is going on. Like talking to a caterpillar or having tea with a crazy Mad Hatter. They portrayed the characters so well. I'm going to give a big shout out to Marshall Brown. who played the Mad Hatter in this musical. The absolute perfection of energy they put in this character was amazing. The skating just put so much humor in for the audience and made the character so much better. Now, let's talk about dancing. If you like modern dancing as well as a little bit of hip-hop, you would love this play. From the movement of the dancers and the facial expressions, they really portrayed the characters and the moments that they acted. There is one moment in the play where a woman sings a heartbreaking song as the main villain Rose dances to it. In the play, they make it clear that Rose, when she was a little girl, was raped at a young age. In response, she escaped from her world and went to the underworld, where she was the ruler and got her revenge on everyone because of how hurt she was. In the end, Alice reads a letter from Rose that reveals the truth. The mother that raises Alice was her aunt, and Rose was her biological mother. She tries to do everything in her power to be with Alice, but after a battle between the three of them, Rose tragically dies. It's heartbreaking and epic. Thanks for listening. This is Louise Burke signing off from Youth Media Center at SLB Radio.
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5: The Saturday Light Brigade. This is exciting, isn't it? We have a group that has never performed together. And they're going to play for you on the radio. They're very talented musicians, nearly all members of the Three Rivers Young People's Orchestra. They come to us through Youth Chamber Connection. And you'll get a chance to meet all of them in just a moment. By the way, Alligator Stomp kicked off this hour with Anna Moo. Broadcast of live music on the Saturday Light Brigade during Youth Express is made possible with support from Greater Pittsburgh Arts Council and the Pennsylvania Council on the Arts, whose grants are made possible by the National Endowment for the Arts. So now we have five students that are from five different schools playing five different instruments. You'll get a chance to meet them all in just a moment. This is the quintet known as V.

0: 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And I'm going to turn to each of the five members and have them introduce themselves, perhaps indicate your age, where you go to school, and if you have any shout-outs, this is the perfect time to do so. 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
1: Hi.
0: Tell me your name and about yourself.
1: My name is Beth Danley. I'm 17 years old. I'm a senior at Trinity Christian School in Forest Hills. And I've been playing flute, I guess, for 10 years. And I guess I'd like to shout out to my dad and my brother.
0: Excellent. Can you tell me the piece you just played?
1: We were playing a piece by Donzi, and it's Opus 56, and it's the first one. There's multiple Opus 56s.
0: And you'll be playing two more movements coming up. What's nice to meet you, and let's see who's sitting next to you. Hi, what's your name?
2: Hello, I'm Jeffrey Madge. I am 15 years old, and I am a ninth grader at Chartiers Valley High School. I live in Scott Township, and the people I'd like to give a shout-out to are my private teacher, Holly White, and my family.
0: Excellent. And you're playing oboe today?
2: Yes, I've been playing oboe for 5 years now. It's 5 years now, something like that.
0: Well, great. It's nice to meet you, and let's find out who is on your left from oboe. We go to
3: clarinet. My name is Sydney Ellison. I go to the Lincoln Park Performing Arts Charter School in Midland, PA. I live in Greensburg, PA, in Hemphill Township, and I'll say hello to my mom at home today.
0: Excellent. Well, it's nice to meet you.
3: Yes,
0: and
3: you
0: thank
3: too.
0: You for being here. Next, we go to bassoon. I can see the bassoon. I see most of the other instruments, but it's pretty hard to miss a bassoon. What's your name?
4: My name is Mitchell Dubin, and I go to the Pittsburgh Creative and Performing Arts Magnet School.
0: And anybody you would like to say hello to?
4: Well, in addition to my parents, we would all like to give a shout-out to our wonderful coach who has worked with us on our music, Mr. Jim Rogers, who is the contrabassoonist in the Pittsburgh Symphony.
0: Excellent. And something tells me you may be able to tell me about the origin of the quintet's name, V. Or can anybody tell me anything about that?
4: Yes. So when we were told to find a name, we looked around for some inspiration, and we decided that with the five of us, we would choose a Roman numeral and something very simple, and oftentimes we're just the V Wind Quintet.
0: Makes perfect sense.
4: Yeah.
0: Thanks. It's nice to meet you. And then we have a French horn player, and I think I can count on one hand in nearly 40 years of being on the radio how many French horn players we've had in the studio. You may be only the second or third. It's a hard instrument to play, isn't it? What's your name?
5: My name's Maya Waller. I'm a senior at North Allegheny High School, and I've been playing horn for only about a year and a half.
0: What's nice to meet you. Now, are you in a marching band?
5: I am, yeah.
0: Do you play? French horn isn't usually marched with, is it?
5: No.
0: What do you play in marching band?
5: It's called a mellophone.
0: Okay, that's what I thought. Anybody you'd like to say hello to?
5: Shout out to my family at home, yeah.
0: Excellent. You can just place that mic right on the table there. We'll take care of that. And after the next movement you play, we will talk a bit about some upcoming performances you have, also a little bit about the Youth Chamber Connection and how you've all gotten together. You sound terrific. And now we'll listen to the second movement of the work you've selected. And it's our pleasure again to welcome the V Wind Quintet.

0: The V Wind Quintet, you all sound terrific, and it's fun to listen to you on the radio. I think you'll enjoy listening back. Now, I want to talk a little bit about some of the things we mentioned before, but does anybody have anybody they meant to acknowledge that they didn't acknowledge? I want to be sure nobody was thinking about that as you were playing. I wish I had said hello to somebody. We'll pass that microphone right on. It looks like Mitch is going to have something to say. Or Mitchell. Did you prefer Mitchell?
1: Mitchell would be great. Okay. Thank you. Four of us, except for Beth, who we love to have with us, four of us are members of TRIPO, the Three Rivers Young People's Orchestra. And we would like to acknowledge the executive director of TRIPO, Mrs. Lindsay Nova, and our wonderful conductor, Mr. Wilcox.
0: It's a great organization, and it's terrific. I want to acknowledge Laurie Cunningham with Youth Chamber Connection. What a great idea to sort of come up with a switchboard of sorts to bring together quartets and quintets, because you all would probably not have come together as a quintet to play this morning without Laurie, and it's just terrific to be able to connect people like this. I especially like that you're all from different schools, too. Now, let's talk about some things coming up that we should mention, and we're going to let Sydney take the mic for a few of these.
2: Okay. Hi. As Mitchell mentioned before, four of us are members of the Three Rivers Young People's Orchestra, and we have a concert coming up on Sunday, December 18th at 7 p.m., the four of us will be playing in our TRIPO concert.
0: Terrific.
2: At Carnegie Music Hall in Oakland.
0: So that's Sunday the 18th, Carnegie Music Hall in Oakland. And that's the whole Three Rivers Young People's Orchestra. So that should be a great concert. And then also there's another concert, and that's at Carnegie Hall in Oakland. Is there a play-along event that's also happening? I think Maya has the details on that.
3: Yeah, it's before the concert, and everyone can come and just bring an instrument to play along.
0: How cool is that?
3: Yeah.
0: So the concert, does anyone know the starting time for the play-along? It'll be at 6, and then the concert starts at 7. So if you come, you can play at Carnegie Hall in Oakland if you arrive at 6 and bring a symphonic instrument, a guitar, a tambourine. I'm sure you could bring pretty much whatever you would like
3: shakers.
0: To bring. Shakers. That's a great thing to bring.
3: Oh, it has to be in the key of C.
0: Oh, it has to be in the key of C. Your shaker must be in the key of C. But bring along whatever you'd like. And the whole group, there'll be musicians from the youth orchestra and you and community members. What a great thing to do. If you're a five-year-old learning to play violin, you know, come with your parents to this concert and you can play along. There'll be some Christmas songs and Hanukkah songs. This is December 18th. Starting at 6 o'clock at Carnegie Music Hall in Oakland with the concert at 7. And Three Rivers Young People's Orchestra is where you can get more information at the TRIPO website. It's been really terrific to have all five of you here today. And you've got one more movement from the work you've been featuring this morning. And thank you for being here. And we'll get right back to the music with the V Wind Quintet.

0: The V-Wind Quintet. You sounded great. Thank you for being here. Don't forget Tripo's concert, Three Rivers Young People's Orchestra, the concert on December 18th. You can attend that concert at Carnegie Music Hall in Oakland. There's a play-along at 6 o'clock in the key of C, and then the concert starts at 7 o'clock. And we thank Youth Chamber Connection for being with us today. And you'll hear more throughout the coming months from other groups as well.
1: 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This is Donovan Mitchell. Joining me are
2: Kamaya,
3: Monel,
4: Taylor.
1: Today we'll be discussing food in Pittsburgh and our life goals. My life goal is to be a professional athlete, and Monel?
3: My life goal is also to become a professional athlete.
2: My life goal is to get a good amount of money.
4: My life goal is to be an entrepreneur.
1: And we're now going to start discussing the food. There's a lot of food options. Mainly, my favorite ones are Fireside Grill, Hook and Fish, Riley's, and Wendy's. What are y'all's favorite?
3: I think mine, to be honest, is Chick-fil-A, Wendy's, and then Hook's Fish and Chicken.
2: Mine is probably Riley's.
4: Chick-fil-A, Hook's, and Salvatore's.
1: I never had Salvatore's. Yeah, that's what I'm saying. I never had Salvatore's. You gotta explain what they got.
4: They're like a pizza shop, I guess you could say, but they got fried chicken, and it's real good. And then they got like...
3: And these sauces, like...
1: Yeah.
4: Ranch.
3: Ranch.
4: That's like the only thing I knew of.
1: So it's a pizza place, but you like their chicken.
4: I love their chicken. Their pizza's really good, too.
1: There's a place on the north side called R&B's where their pizza sucks, but... I love their wings. Like, they got garlic parmesan.
3: Yeah, that's fire.
1: But it's mad expensive, though. It's mad expensive. You get 12 wings for $17.
4: That's expensive. You ever have, like, Pasquale's? Pasquale's? They're good.
3: Pasquale's?
1: You never had that?
3: No.
2: No.
4: They got real good pizza, wings, subs, salads. They got all of that. But I love their... All right.
3: If you had one place to work, like, where would you work? Like a food, fast food place.
1: Mine's would be Chick-fil-A.
4: Definitely Chick-fil-A.
3: No, I want to say Wendy's.
2: Probably Angelo's.
1: Angelo's? What is Angelo's?
3: Where is that
2: the
3: at?
2: The best pizza place in Pittsburgh.
3: Where is that at?
2: It's like by the UPMC hospital.
1: I strongly disagree.
4: So what you think is the best?
1: It's this place on the north side. I think it's called like Giovanni's or something.
4: Giovanni's is good.
3: Personally, I think Domino's is the best pizza place.
2: No.
4: Domino's.
1: You need to get out.
4: That's wild.
2: It's probably... That's... Angelo's or Vento's, those two.
4: I never had Vento's. Or
2: Vento's is like...
3: Domino's. Domino's is just like, it's there.
4: Mm-mm.
1: But out of all these fast food places, I gotta say Riley's or Wendy's is the best one. Yeah, Riley's or Wendy's. Too bad there's only one Riley's in Pittsburgh, though.
4: Out of all those places, which place y'all think got the best fries?
2: Riley's.
1: Hook and Fish.
3: Hook and Fish.
1: Chick-fil-A. Chick-fil-A fries is plain.
4: They're plain, but they got good sauces, like Polynesian and Chick-fil-A sauce.
1: That's why I don't like Chick-fil-A fries.
4: Why?
1: Without they sauces, they would be nothing. And Hook and Fish, they be putting that, like, that special seasoning on there.
2: That's what Riley does. They season their fries.
1: Yeah, they be putting that special stuff.
3: That concludes this episode of Good Eats of the Bird. On Youth Express, recorded live from SLB Radio's Youth Media Center. Special thanks to me, Donovan, Kamaya,
1: and Taylor.
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5: Hi, my name is Socorro. I'm 17, and I'm from Natrona Heights. What I look forward into the new year is going to the Techo Anime Convention and getting my license. The Techo Anime Convention, I've been a huge fan of anime for so long, and you get to see people cosplay and turn your favorite characters into real life, and you get to take pictures with them, and you do get educated in the Japanese culture there. I want to get my license because I do plan on traveling a lot to different places and kind of need a car for that. My New Year's resolution is to graduate Highlands with at least straight B's and get accepted into IUP because I plan on going to IUP for Special Victims Unit, and I want to get a snake. I'm not allowed to have a snake until I turn 18 and have my own place. My dad doesn't like snakes.
6: When I first heard about YMAP, I wasn't sure what to expect from it because I didn't know anything about it. But when I finally learned about what it was, I was so excited. I really wanted to be a part of it. When I heard other people's previous stories about what they've done, and I thought, wow, these are so amazing, and I'm so happy to be able to do such a thing. I just think this is a great way to connect students in like high school or middle school with college students. You get to see our experiences and their experiences with several issues like social injustice or discrimination in school or issues with sexuality and gender or disabilities. I think that that's great that we get the chance and they get the chance to do things like that.
7: My favorite part would definitely be talking with Miss Mason. She was a lot nicer than I thought she was going to be. I'm not saying that my expectations for her were low, but they definitely weren't what I thought they'd be. As a child, I didn't really think that me interviewing an adult, she'd actually want to talk to me. But when she actually got on the phone with me, she was so excited to talk to me. She was like, I've been waiting for like a few days to talk to you, and like, this is like so fun. This is so interesting. And she was talking about how a lot of students actually contact her because of what her job is, so it wasn't as if like it was something she wasn't used to, but she was really interested in what I was doing. And she's familiar with the program too because she went to Carlo. And I also love the process of how we got up to interviewing, like writing the questions and interacting with the people in my group. I just thought that was like really fun, even if we were just talking once a week. Which is also amazing because we only talk once a week and we get so much done. Like, the little things matter. Like, that saying that actually pulled through with this, like, little things matter.
8: This program really helped me in understanding a lot about what's going on around the world, you know. Our group specifically, we did systematic racism and we interviewed a lot of people, and I heard a lot of different sides of this story. I heard so much information that can be so useful to changing systematic racism and the entire world as we know it. This program really helped me out in learning new information and being able to take a stand and change the world as we know it.
9: So my name is Sherelle Matthews and I participated in the YMAP program. I think that I can sum up my experience with the program with like five major points. I learned like how to communicate with new people. I didn't know anyone when I was starting out. I didn't know what to expect. I just got an email and applied for it. And it really helped me like learn how to communicate with new people and learn how other people see things, which goes into my next point of views. Not only did I see new point of views from my peers, but I also got to learn new point of views from the people that I interviewed. It was interesting to see that not only were there people that reflected how I saw the world, but also opened my eyes to different perspectives that I may have never thought of before. Another thing is that I gained experience. We used Soundtrap, which I've never used before, but I'm a musician, and like knowing that I can use that as a resource now really helps. I can continue to use the skills that I've gained from this program. The last thing is that I already had like baseline information on the topic before we started, but the amount of research I had to do to like understand what we were really talking about opened my eyes to like a new world. Like, there was things that I never knew before and I probably would have never known because I didn't have the motivator to thoroughly research these topics. So it was just all a good learning experience.

0: 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This is Amari, and I'm a senior at Shadyside, and joining me in the studio today is...
1: My name is Khalees, and I'm a junior at Obama.
0: Today we'll be discussing education justice, expressions, and announcements, as well as Black excellence. But first, we're going to start off by talking about Hot Topics.
1: So first on Hot Topics, we're going to be talking about the Dakota Access Pipeline and all the protesters. The Standing Rock Sioux Tribe and many other tribes have been fighting against the Dakota Access Pipeline since they first heard about the plans in 2014. The pipeline is a plan to transport oil from North Dakota all the way to Illinois, and it is a $4 billion project. It was supposed to be finished by the end of this year, but that doesn't seem to be happening. The Sioux Tribe and many others are against it for a number of reasons. One, the pipeline would travel under the Mississippi River, which is their main source of river, and just one tiny leak could ruin the whole water source. Another is because it goes through a sacred burial ground. Protesters have been out there for a very long time fighting hard, but they've been met with excessive force from the North Dakota law enforcement. They've been having a number of things happening to them. They've been hosed with extremely cold water. They've been flying helicopters over where they sleep so they can't get any sleep. They've been firing beanbag rounds at them and also shooting people with rubber bullets, sometimes in the face. There's been a lot of, like, reports coming out of abuse, and people are starting to look into it now. It's caught sight for many people, like many celebrities like Shailene Woodley have been going out there, and many others trying to fight against wrongs that are happening. Just recently, we saw one protester lose her arm because of the excessive force that has been used by the police department. And the government has spoke out on it and everything. Obama has spoke out on it. There hasn't really been a push from the government to help. They've been more against it or not saying anything from it.
0: So one of the things that I found really interesting about what was going on in North Dakota was that last year in one of my English classes, we read a lot of articles about like alternative burial ideas and how basically it was an environmental class. And so we talked a lot about how the space on the earth is running out, especially when we talk about like land that we need to farm. And a lot of the things that are taking up that land actually happens to be graveyards. And so a lot of people have been trying to fight very hard to get certain graveyards moved, to get the bodies like exhumed.

0: of just the government not caring about people of color and the horrible history of the way the government has treated indigenous people. I mean, it's a history we should be ashamed of. And instead of doing things that make it better, we just continue to disrespect them. And we talk about black people, we talk about women all the time, but I think indigenous people are left out of the conversation a lot. And they are a group that needs to be spoken about because their history, the way they've been treated it's absurd. It's horrible. And just to keep doing things to them, it needs to be stopped. It needs to be fixed. I mean, the plain disrespect, going through their burial ground. I mean, like, who does that? Who does something like that? It's so rude. And to just disrespect their culture because you want to make a couple dollars is horrible. It's the worst thing that I can think of.
1: And even if you can't empathize with what indigenous people are going through in this country, as black people, we should be the first ones standing out there to fight with them, because their history in this country, the way they've been treated in this country, is very closely tied with ours. Mm-hmm. There were Native Americans who lived on the plantations with us. That's why there's plenty of black people who everybody's like, oh, you know, my great-grandma was Cherokee. Like, some of us, like, that's actually true, because, like, there were people, Native Americans, who lived on the plantations with us. They're, like, we watched them, like, be pushed out and, like, things of Trail of Tears and stuff like that. Mm-hmm. Like, some of the land that was stolen from them was made into plantations. So, like, their struggle and our struggle goes hand in hand. And so we, especially, like, I truly feel like they're one of the most forgotten groups of people in this country.
0: Absolutely.
1: Like, us and them, like, we've never gotten any reparations. We've never gotten any apologies for anything that happened to us. And so we should be out there fighting with them. Like, we have to show solidarity as people of color for the struggles that we're going through, especially because Native Americans, it's not just that they don't get reparations, but, like, the government has consistently shown that they won't even acknowledge them. Like, they're just going to keep pushing them off into mm-hmm. smaller and smaller patches of land, letting them die with the horrible things that are going on in their communities because of how the government has treated them in the past. And they're just basically, like, kind of waiting for them all to die off until there's not a problem for them to have to deal with anymore.
0: And another reason why black people should go out there and fight for them is because with each problem that comes up against the government within the black community, you always see Native American people out there riding for us. Mm-hmm. So when they need us, we should be out there riding for them too. Like the way they're being treated, I've heard that they're killing their horses and everything. People have been going to hospitals because they have hypothermia because of the way they've been shooting them with the cold water. And, like, if you can just sit there and push it off and say, oh, it's just another problem coming up with Native American people, it's horrible. It's just, the plain disrespect. Someday, this government will have to, like, acknowledge indigenous people and just say, like, we got to fix the wrongs that have been done to them.
1: And especially, like, another reason why we should be going out there fighting them, especially for us who live here in Pittsburgh and, like, in Pennsylvania and places like that, like, this... specifically, like, Pittsburgh's land was mm-hmm. stolen off of Native Americans. Like, my school was literally built on a place. Like, when my school moved in, there was Native Americans living there. Like, it's a whole big, like, long history with them. But, like, Western Pennsylvania in general, like, there were a lot of tribes that lived here and were pushed out by, like, all of the white settlers and then pushed out by the industrialization. And, like, nobody's really around anymore. And so, like, we have to kind of ask those questions of, like, we are very fortunate to live in Pittsburgh. Like, it is a generally nice city, and, like, we have a lot of really great things, and we have, like, a really beautiful, like the geography that's surrounding mm-hmm. us with, like, the hills and the trees and all that cute stuff, but, like, that belonged to them first.
0: Mm-hmm.
1: And, like, we have to be thankful for that. And the way that we are thankful for that is going out and fighting for them and fighting for their rights and trying to keep the little bit of land that this government did give to them.
0: Yep.
1: Next on Hot Topics, we're going to be talking about how Trevor Noah and Charlamagne have been canceled forever. So basically how this whole thing started was that if you guys don't know who Tomi Lahren is, basically she is a right-wing social media celebrity. She's a really cute, bubbly blonde, and she has a show called The Blaze. And so Trevor Noah, in an attempt to reach across the aisle, actually invited her onto his show to be a guest so that they could talk about their political beliefs. And he did an interview with her that aired, I want to say, about a week ago. And aside from the quality of the interview and the conversation that happened then, there were a lot of posts that came out on Tomi's social media afterwards that Trevor had taken her to dinner and to drinks, had sent her cupcakes, had sent her all types of gifts, was really kind to her. And then Charlamagne also invited Tomi onto his show, The Breakfast Club. And he went on.

0: on a Twitter rant after he received backlash from this, and talked about how young, air quotes, woke Black and Latina women should stop hating on Tomi and should actually use social media to build a platform for themselves. And if they're so upset that he's inviting women like her onto the show, that if they had the platform and they had the influence that she did, he wouldn't be inviting women like her, he'd be inviting women like them. And so he talked a lot about how he felt like people of color, and especially women, were not using social media correctly in order to express their views, and they weren't expressing their views in a way that was correct. And he took a lot of cute selfies with Tomi, and they had fun together. And so, like, Black Girl Twitter was not very happy about this at all. They weren't happy about Trevor or Charlamagne inviting her onto the show in the first place, because they felt like giving her views a platform was really, really dangerous. And especially with Trump being elected to the president, to the presidency, using or allowing people who have very dangerous white supremacist, anti-Islamic, anti-immigrant, just racist views in general, to come onto shows that have Black hosts kind of gives their views credibility, because they see that, oh, like, if this Black person is okay with it, then, like, obviously what they're saying isn't that bad. And so there was just a lot of backlash about her guest starring on the shows, and how they felt like both Charlamagne and Trevor were supposed to be debating her, but they went very easy on her. And then also they felt like they were unnecessarily kind to her after the show, and they felt like it was a little like crush type flirty thing. And there was a lot of conversation about that.
1: So when I first saw, like, the Trevor Noah interview, I was like, ooh, he shut her down. Like, no way she's gaining anything from this. He just made her look dumb. But then I talked to some people, and I realized that the whole interview was a mess. Okay? So first, she's become more popular because of this. At first, she was just the one white lady that always was so angry and going off and screaming about everything, and people would just be like, who is she? Well, now there's a name to the face, and everybody knows who she is now. And also, she's been, like, the topic of discussion. She might have been trending. I don't know the way people are talking about her. But let's just take part of this podcast and give out our own little donkey of the day to Charlamagne.
0: Yes.
1: Cue sound effects. I think, Charlamagne, you owned this donkey of the day. Congratulations.
0: Hee-haw.
1: Shout out to Charlamagne. Okay, I listen to The Breakfast Club sometimes, and some of the stuff he says is ridiculous, and they usually shut him down. Like, they have a Black lady on there. I think her name's Angie, and she shuts him down a lot of time, or she argues with him, but there's no getting through to him. Like, if he says something, he believes it, and, like, there's no way to teach him otherwise. So, honestly, Charlamagne, you can just keep taking Donkey of the Day every day, because it's something crazy every day.
0: And, like, also with even going back to Trevor Noah, like, after he had her on his show, like, he inherited The Daily Show from whoever that guy was before him, but apparently that guy was, like, really famous. Like, my history teachers all make us watch Daily Show, like, in class. Like, they love it. Like, it's popular. And so, like, when Trevor Noah inherited that, he inherited a huge following. Mm-hmm. And so, like, even though, and, like, also he gained, like, the show gained a huge following just from him being present. Like, he was born in South Africa. Like, he is mixed. He, like, he attracted a whole different type of viewer that wasn't originally coming to the show. And so, like, me personally, like, I started watching the show a lot more because of him. And so, like, to see that he invited her on there was just, like, messy. But then to see that, like, the New York Times did a little feature on her was even messier, because, to be honest, she's not that relevant. Like, she really hasn't done anything to be featured in the New York Times. Like, if I have to go on Twitter and rant for 8 minutes about how much I hate white people to get a feature in the New York Times, like, I could do it too. Like, anybody could do it. And it's crazy, because, like, her show is not quality. Like, she's not really well spoken. She doesn't really have, like, her points are not there.
1: Clear.
0: Exactly. And so it's like, I don't know. It seems like any sixth grader who has an opinion and a YouTube or, like, a phone could just go out and do the same thing that she did. And, like, we could possibly get a bit as big a following as she did just doing this. Mm-hmm. And like, that's crazy, especially because I'm sure, I'm 100% sure, we put a lot more work into this than she does to her show. And so like, to see something like that happen, and like for them to allow that to happen, and then for Trevor to get up on Charlamagne's show and both of them sit there and justify why they had her on there, and then like Charlamagne go on and slander Black women and Latina women and be like, you guys need to get on her level, you need to be doing what she's doing. Like, there are so many people who's doing what she's doing, and like you said, like Charlamagne just doesn't want to hear it.
1: Mm-mm. And I got other women to be looking up to that I'm trying to be like, definitely not her. And like, her videos are so contradictive. Like her Colin Kaepernick one, you need to be happy that you have this First Amendment right, but also you need to shut up and stop doing it because it's disrespectful. Do you want him to, like, use his First Amendment right, or do you want him to shut up? Like, what do you want him to do? I don't understand. And I used to just look at her videos because, I don't know, you'd be scrolling down Facebook and you see him with laughing emojis. But then I had to realize, like, I'm laughing at this, my Facebook friends are laughing at this, but there are other people at home, like, say how it is, ah. So I'm
0: preach.
1: Like, and then we just gave her a bigger platform. I'm like, oh my goodness. And then Trump was elected. It's just stuff on top of stuff. People are about to be going crazy, all because this lady had some random interview.
0: Okay.
1: Okay, so next, we're going to talk about something that comes up a lot at our team block meetings, which are our problematic faves. So if you don't know, a problematic fave is just like somebody, a celebrity that you love, but is super problematic. Like they say stuff that doesn't need to be said, or they have an opinion on something that's kind of just crazy. And I fought for my person a lot.
0: And a lot.
1: It hurts my heart to say this, and I had to give up on her because she just crossed the line. But Selena Gomez, I'm about to cry saying this. You are my problematic fave. I'm so sorry. But, like, you start hanging out with Taylor, and it all went downhill, okay? You cannot be on here saying, like, showing your opinion on Black Lives Matter doesn't matter. Yes, it does matter. You have such a huge following. And all these little girls who are out here loving you, they just heard you say showing your opinion doesn't matter, so now they're just going to say it doesn't matter when it does matter. And I'm sorry to say this, but you need to change your ways.
0: Mm. Okay. Mm. Well, my problematic fave, my love of this problematic fave was actually passed down to me by my father. And I've been listening to him since I was very young. And whenever I went to see Straight Outta Compton, I was so excited. I got in that theater and I was hype. And then, like, I was listening to the lyrics deeper than I ever had before because, you know, I was grown at that point. Like, I was like 16. Grown. And I was like, like, what is he saying? So then, like, I went home and I was looking at the lyrics on Lyric Genius, and like, not even just reading the lyrics by themselves, but then when you click on the little lyric on Lyric Genius, like, they give you the explanation of the lyric, and I was like, oh no, like, I can't stand for this. And so that's why Ice Cube, you are my problematic fave. Like, my favorite song by you is probably your most problematic song. Like, No Vaseline, the title of No Vaseline, is like, why? But then you listen to the song and you're like, but why? And it's bad. It's really bad. But it's one of the greatest diss tracks of all time. So it's like, I love dragging, but I don't like dragging in a problematic way. So Ice Cube, you are my problematic fave.
1: I don't think I understand how hard it was for us to just say that.
0: Honestly.
1: I mean, and people say I have another problematic fave, but I refuse to believe it. Show me the receipts because I haven't seen it. But Demi Lovato, I guess.
0: Khalees is like Charlamagne in the way that you tell her,
1: Demi is
0: and
1: not
0: she doesn't want to listen.
1: Listen, she has followed the right path. She has had, like, many mistakes in her past, but she's worked on them. She's gone to therapy. She
0: has
1: helped
0: so
1: herself.
0: Much internalized misogyny.
1: No, she does not. She is working on it. She's making it better, okay?
0: But she keeps going on Twitter rants against other girls and dragging them for misogynistic
1: Taylor
0: things.
1: Swift?
0: Yes.
1: Who cares about Taylor? I'm sorry. If you know me, you know Demi Lovato is my favorite person, okay? And I don't see a friendship if you diss Demi Lovato. I'm sorry. Okay.
0: Okay.
1: Okay.
0: To start off our Black Excellence segment today, we have Tamaya Bridget, founder of It's a Natural Thing, creator of Diverse and Me Drying Tool, joining us in the studio today. Welcome to the show, Tamaya.
2: Thank you.
0: We'd like to start off our conversation by talking a little bit about It's a Natural Thing. So how did that come into being and why did you create it?
2: It's a Natural Thing came after several years of helping women embracing their natural hair. I started off working in the nail side of the beauty industry, not hair. And so once I went natural in 2001, women started to contact me because they wanted information. They wanted to do it too. And after a while, I would tell them, like, okay, you do know I do nails. I don't do hair. And they're like, it's okay. We don't have anywhere to go. We don't know what to do. Can you help me? And I would say, sure, if you trust me, then fine. So years later, someone told the next person, told the next person. And by 2010, I felt as though I had an extensive enough vocabulary. And by that point, there were blogs, there was YouTube, and there was more information coming out, and people were confused. A lot of people were getting lots of extremism information from the internet and thinking that they can't do X, Y, or Z with their hair. And I'm like, well, I can tell you just from years of working with different women, different experiences, different textures, that it's okay to try this in spite of what the internet says. And so I said, let's come together and have a meeting and just talk about the wonders of our natural hair. And we came together and we agreed to keep meeting because it was awesome. We started with maybe 12 or 14 people in a boardroom, and we kept meeting every other month, and we agreed to meet in each other's homes to keep costs down for space rental, and we were bursting out of each other's homes. We couldn't fit. Everybody heard about it, and they would come, and we decided to take a break because the weather was getting colder, and we would pick back up in the spring with meeting, and one of the attendees suggested that I start something online to keep up while we were on winter break. And I said, no, I don't know. People are so mean online. I don't know if I can do that. And I did it anyway. And it was one of the best decisions I ever made. And I got a chance to name the group. So I called it It's a Natural Thing. And from that point, we started to continue to have meetups. And then we had to get a space again because we were growing. And then we kept growing and continued to grow. And we still have meetups. And the women still love them.
0: That's really cool.
2: Thanks.
0: So as high school students, we're told that we should be figuring out what we want to do with our lives and start making career plans for after high school. So can you talk a little bit about your journey to becoming an entrepreneur, and what advice can you give to Black girls particularly?
2: Sure. My journey to becoming an entrepreneur is very layered because I always say each thing was preparing me for the next thing. I just didn't know that at the time. And from the time I was, the first thing I can say is pay attention to some of the things that you realize that you are gifted in, and don't ignore those gifts in spite of what parents may try to steer you towards, and even what you think, you know, the path to quote unquote success is. Pay attention to the things that you are gifted in. From the time I was a young girl, I was obsessed with, back in the day, they were called Lee press on nails. And I would sit at my aunt's vanity and put makeup on my face and ask everyone if I could do their hair and makeup. And I would defy my mom and go buy little acrylic kits. She didn't allow me to wear nail polish or anything like that. And I would defy her and go and hide and do all my friends in high school. And the next thing you know, I was developing gifting in it, but I didn't realize that it was something that I could do as a quote unquote career, because we're told, you know, you have to go to college, get a job, be a productive member of society. We're taught how to be workers, but not necessarily how to be owners. And I come from a long line of hard workers, and that's admirable. But in order to create wealth, sometimes someone has to go out on a limb and become the example of how to gain ownership and how to build legacy. And I was the one chosen for that. I went to college and I went to graduate school. And between freshman and sophomore year of college, I didn't take a summer off. I went to nail school. So I did nails all through college. When I graduated college, I went straight into graduate school. I still did nails. And that became what you call the quote unquote side hustle. And I worked full time as a therapist for children with emotional support issues. And I did that for several years. Had a break to go to New York and try some modeling, came home, did nails full time again, started working as a therapist again. And so I didn't know that all of those skills as a therapist, all of the things I would learn about interpersonal skills and negotiation and empowerment, that I was going to use them in a different way. And so by the time I started It's a Natural Thing, all of those skills I was using every day to communicate with women, to encourage them to embrace their hair, to understand that, you know, most of what we do when we go natural is more mental and emotional than it is physical. And tapping into those deep-seated thoughts about beauty and beauty standards, where we fit into the equation as women of color, and what the primary standard of beauty is and where we fall in line. And so all of those things were coming together. And I met some interesting people throughout and ended up meeting a young woman named Courtney Williamson, who reached out for a hair consultation. And she started her own company called A Bill of Life for wearables for people who have musculoskeletal and Parkinson's disease. And she was telling me about everything she had done through an accelerator program called Alpha Lab Gear. And when she saw me rigging my blow dryer to prepare to blow dry her hair, she said, you need to come down. I think you have a prototype. You might want to talk to these people at Alpha Lab Gear about starting your own, because I think you have something. And I'm like, you think? You know, I always wanted to change things, but I just didn't know how to really go about it. And so had I not gone down this road, tried this, connected with this, I wouldn't have met the people who put me in the place. And so here we are a year later after Diverse in Me was founded. And the biggest thing I can say is you can be multiple things when you grow up. You don't have to choose one path. Do what you do and do it well, and it'll lead you to where you're supposed to go. And my biggest thing is, don't worry about what you want to be sure about what you don't. And once you realize what you don't want to be, it'll steer you right where you need to be.
0: Okay. You recently launched an Indiegogo campaign for your styling tool, Diverse in Me. Tell us what it is and how you're revolutionizing natural hairstyling with it.
2: Okay, yes. So we launched the Indiegogo campaign on December 10th at midnight, like the first part of the day, 12 a.m. And we are doing the Indiegogo campaign to raise the funding that we need to go into manufacturing. So through the Alpha Lab Gear process, I received investment to create the actual prototype for the dryer. But in order to go into mass production, you need more money to get the dryer made and a lot of numbers. So we are raising the money for that. And what I didn't mention is that I ended up going back to beauty school and then getting my cosmetology license and my teacher's license. Having done hair so long and having done natural hair so long, you realize that you're putting round holes in square pegs all the time, because all of the beauty tools that you have, and thank God there are creams and lotions and potions and, you know, things we can put in our hair, because, you know, many, many, many entrepreneurs have come about through the natural hair movement with hair products, and products are awesome, but we also need tools. And we are still using the same tools that we've been using for a long time, and we use them and we make them work and we do a great job with them. And yet it's not suitable for our hair. It was made with another hair type in mind. And the proof is in the pudding. When we go to get the comb attachment pieces, we put them on and they're sliding off. They're breaking off. Little pieces are getting stuck in our hair. We have to replace them repeatedly. Our hands hurt. There's air coming up through between the comb attachment and the actual dryer, and it's burning our hand. And it just becomes a process to even think about blow drying your hair. And yet the canvas of so many hairstyles begins with a blow dry. And so I decided to start with a dryer. And when I'm styling hair, we're so busy holding the comb attachment on that we rarely hold it by the handle. So I said, okay, well, let's just get rid of the handle and we'll just go handleless. And at that time, when we were doing research and development, there weren't any handleless dryers in the marketplace. And then two popped up while we're working on it. And so even now, as we've launched the campaign, so many people are like, you know, well, how is this different from this handleless dryer, from this handleless dryer? We have several dryer models with handles, and they all serve different purposes. This dryer is particularly made with textured hair at the center of design, whereas your hand, when you're styling it, is ergonomically friendly. your hands are not going to fatigue as fast as it would with a traditional dryer. And then we have our patent-pending tri-layer comb attachment, which seals directly to the dryer, does not fall off, has wide-set teeth on the outermost layer and tinier teeth on the innermost layer that help smooth the hair, grab the hair, and it's not breaking off while you're using it. It's not popping you in the head and falling off while you're using it. Little pieces aren't found in your hair. You won't have to replace it as often. And so with that, I am hopeful that we will revolutionize the dryer industry. A big brand came out with a dryer during the late spring, early summer, and yet I still don't see it as something that is centered with textured hair at the center of design. And so here we are. You know, I have this opportunity to create something that can be used to change many lives, and we don't have to dread doing our hair or it taking all day. Or if I want to stretch my hair, I don't have to braid it down and wait 24 hours for it to dry for me to be able to go where I want to go and do what I want to do. So,
0: okay. What we do at Teen Block is organize around issues of education justice. We are currently focusing on the issue of Black girls being pushed out of schools and being criminalized for being themselves. For example, we've talked about the protest at Pretoria High School in South Africa, where Black girls were not allowed to sit for exams because of their natural hair and also were not allowed to speak in their own dialects. The girls organized protests and ultimately won their fight. You've used It's a Natural Thing to push back at internalized and interpersonal oppression against Black girls and women wearing their hair natural. As Black girls and women, we organize on multiple levels, whether it's the right to education that meets our needs or to create communities that support our natural hair. So on that note, thank you for taking the time to talk to us today. Do you have any final thoughts that you want to share with our listeners?
2: Thank you for having me again. And final thoughts, I would just say to never be afraid to go after what it is you want to fight for, and never be afraid to advocate for the least of these. So the people in our culture that are often overlooked and surpassed, you have the power within you to create change. Even if it's one change at a time, you have the power to do it. And I am very thankful for you all having me on today. Thank you so much.
0: Thank you.

0: Continuing in our Black Excellence segment, we would like to give a shout out to two very special works of media that have come out recently. So Queen Sugar had its season finale, season one finale, 1 or 2 weeks ago, and it was amazing. For those of you who don't know, Queen Sugar is a show about a black family that lives a little bit outside of New Orleans, Louisiana, and they have a sugar farm. It's three siblings, the oldest sister, Charlie, the younger sister, Nova, and then their brother, Ralph Angel. He's beautiful. But anyways, their sugar farm was passed down to them by their father, who passed away in the first episode. And so it's basically talking about their lives and their journey to kind of uphold the sugar farm and keep on the legacy of their father. And it's a really good show that just shows a black family in a way that I don't really feel like has ever been done before on television. Really good representation in terms of strong black woman characters, but not strong in the typical sense that, like, they can get through anything that ever happens to them, but strong in the sense that they support each other and that they have their weak moments and they can cry and then they can stand back up. And also a really good depiction of, like, the black family, like, seeing the siblings' interactions with each other, seeing Ralph Angel has a son, Charlie has a son, so seeing those interactions and the interaction with their aunt, really beautiful in that sense. And also Nova is a queer black woman, so being able to see that on TV is really cool as well. So everyone should watch Queen Sugar. It comes on OWN Wednesdays. Well, it comes on Wednesdays at 10 when it's running. Watch it on demand.
1: So, continuing on the Ava DuVernay train, we have the documentary 13th. Okay, let me just say this. It's amazing. Make sure you go on Netflix and go see it. It's a documentary that speaks on racism in the criminal justice system. But it's not how other people have done it before. It actually dissects the whole problem, and it takes you through the whole thing. It takes you through all the presidents who have urge the issue forward, and it gets down to the roots of mass incarceration. I recommend that everybody goes out and see it. The last 20 minutes are rough, but I mean, it's something that needs to be seen.
0: For our next segment, we'd like to share a clip from a radio show that we heard earlier that we believe that our listeners would be interested in. Hello, everyone. So this is Keisha Brown on Boolin' and Brewin' with Keisha. And today on our interview section, we will be interviewing Mr. Dr. Malik Umar, PhD, BT, and philosophy. Mm-hmm. And he'll be talking a little bit with us about his work. Hello, Mr. Umar.
1: Hello. What's your name? Keisha. Hello, Keisha. How you doing?
0: I'm doing well.
1: Yep.
0: Okay, so to start off, can you just introduce yourself to my listeners and give a little overview of the work that you do?
1: All right, my name is Dr. Malik Umar, because I be out here working hard for the causes, you know what I'm saying? I'm glad to be on here today, though. Thank you for having me. I really appreciate it. The work that I do is kind of like, you can't just come out and explain it, man. It's like, it's layers to this, okay? Y'all understand? It's layers to this. I be out here working. I mean, like, okay, people say, are you a protester, Umar? I say, no, son, I'm a beater. You know what I'm saying? I'm a beater.
0: A beater?
1: Yeah, I'm a beater. That's all, you know what I'm saying? Working hard.
0: Can you just expand a little bit on what you mean by work?
1: Work? Like, I don't know. I just be out here, you know what I'm saying? All right, if I
0: out
1: see...
0: Out where?
1: Out here in these streets, working hard for the cause, for the problem. Do you understand?
0: What? Can you talk to us a little bit about your cause?
1: My cause? The way black people are being treated in America, what other cause is there?
0: Well, there's...
1: Oh.
0: Other...
1: Man.
0: Causes.
1: Who is this lady? Who y'all got interviewing me? I'm so sorry.
0: It's my show, Mr. Umar.
1: Okay.
0: But continuing on with our questions, so you talked vaguely about the work that you're doing, mm-hmm. and the causes that you support. So could you just give us kind of an insight into where your head is at? Who do you look up to historically when you're looking for inspiration to continue on with your work?
1: All right, you know, I was smart in high school. I was hitting them books, always in history class, you know. Okay, so here's who I look up to. Shout out to Malcolm X, you know what I'm saying? He got me out here. Black Panthers. Okay, who else I listen to? I look up to Rosa Parks, you know what I'm saying? Mm-hmm. Shout out to Rosa. Rosa P. Okay, who else we got? Okay. That's about, the Angelina lady.
0: Angela Davis?
1: Angelina, yeah, Angelina Davis. I look up to Papada Shakur. What's her name? Papada Shakur.
0: Asada?
1: Shout out to them. She was out here in these streets. She's a beater too, you know what I'm saying? Beater. All right.
0: So you've referenced being a beater multiple times. So mm-hmm. Can you explain to the listeners what a beater is if they don't know?
1: All right. Beater is an acronym. You got that? Acronym.
0: An acronym?
1: Acronym. You follow me? Okay. B, beat that. E, eat that. T, teach that. E, eat that again. Or regurgitate that. You know what I'm saying? Repeat. Okay. Beater.
0: So just to, because I'm a little bit confused. So when you're talking about beating and eating and teaching mm-hmm. and then regurgitating, yep. what exactly is going through your body in this cycle? Like, who are you beating, eating, and then teaching, and then regurgitating?
1: Well, number one, the knowledge.
0: You're beating the knowledge?
1: I'm eating the knowledge. I eat it up. Mm-mm-mm, like my grandma's Thanksgiving dinner. Like my grandma's Thanksgiving dinner. All right, that's what we call it in my house, a dinner. Okay. What am I beating? I'm beating the system because the way black men are treated in this community, I've been working hard. I've been working real hard on that. I've been
0: just black
1: that.
0: Men?
1: Did you hear me? Okay.
0: I was just, my headphones might be.
1: Again.
0: Was it just?
1: Again. What y'all got me on? Huh. Okay. Black men.
0: Be with me, Jesus.
1: Beater. Okay?
0: Okay.
1: Mm-hmm.
0: So, again, like, just trying to go into your work a little bit more because I'm still just, I'm not sure if you're even employed, but what I'm trying to understand is the work that you're doing. Is this activism work? Like, are you protesting or are you organizing or what are you doing exactly?
1: Okay, well, look, number one, don't be worrying about my pockets, okay?
0: I'm not.
1: My money stacked up to Alaska, you know what I'm saying? You understand that?
0: I can okay. see that your sweatpants are empty.
1: Number two, okay. Number two, I'm not a protester. I said it before. I'm a beater. Beat that, eat that, teach that, eat that again, regurgitate. Beater. I'll be out here in them streets. Not protesting, beating, okay? Do you understand? 1, 2, 3, follow me, okay?
0: So why do you prefer beating, B-E-T-E-R,
1: because
0: over protesting, P-R-O-T-E-S-T?
1: First of all, you spelled protesting wrong, but that's none of my business. She must not graduate from high school. Okay? Second of all, because I'm not a protester, if you heard who I look up to, if you heard what I follow historically, then you will understand. Papada Shakur, shout out to her. She was a beater too, you know what I'm saying? Rosa P, beat her, okay? So that's
0: what
1: I...
0: Rosa Parks beat?
1: Rosa Parks? Beat that seat, okay? You understand me?
0: I think she just sat in it. At least that's what I was taught. Again, like you said, I didn't graduate from high school, so I might not know the right story.
1: Here's the problem, Keisha. You ain't grew up in these streets like I did, you know what I'm saying? Okay? We must have not went to the same high school, you know what I'm saying? Okay. On to the next. The work that I be doing, sometimes I just got to stay at home. Majority of the time, I just got to stay at home. I just got to turn on the TV. I just got to watch. And I just got to beat from home because, you know what I'm saying? Sometimes I just get real upset. I got to do my count exercise. I go 1, 2, 5, 10, 10, 5, 9, 8. Count to 10,
0: so
1: and back.
0: How is that helping anyone?
1: Because I make plans in my head, okay? So when I get to calm down, I do my 1, 2, 5, 10, 10, 5, 9, 8. I'm out here and I'm ready to go, okay? I'm ready to beat.
0: So for my last question, mm-hmm. I'd just like to talk to you a little bit about your quote unquote claim to fame, which is mm-hmm. the I am not my grandparents. You can catch these hands T-shirts that quote unquote trended.
1: Yep.
0: A couple of quote unquote weeks ago. Mm-hmm. So can you just talk to me a little bit about the inspiration for those shirts?
1: OK, y'all can go find them shirts at beater.com, B-E-T-E-R.com. You know what I'm saying? We're trending right now. We're trending. Shout out to my beaters. Yo, okay, my shirt. I got many inspirations to my shirt, but it's so deep and it's so level. And it's just, I don't think it's just something you can understand. I don't think it's something the listeners can understand.
0: I didn't graduate.
1: Shout out to you, listeners. But listen, okay, so look, this is how we're going to do it. I point that term. I got it. I don't know. Some lady texted me, some old lady. And I just had to say, like, because I'm not my grandparents' old lady. You can catch these hands, old lady. Because, listen, when you beat her, you don't care about the age or the gender. You know what I'm saying?
0: You just B-E-T.
1: You B-E-T-E-R. Beat that.
0: Bet.
1: Beat.
0: Bet.
1: Beat.
0: Bet.
1: It's B-E-T. Beat her. You understand that?
0: Yeah, bet.
1: Bet you can catch these hands. Say it again. Beat her. Again, you must not have went to high school because it's beat. B-E-T. Okay?
0: Okay. Well,
1: catch my mixtape, too. I'm sorry.
0: Thank you for joining us, Dr. Malik Umar.
1: Yeah, yeah.
0: PhD in interior designing. That was a really enlightening interview. And I've learned a lot about spelling. I've learned a lot about sitting at home.
1: I always like to educate.
0: Not having a job.
1: I'm a beater.
0: But somehow having a PhD when I can't spell a four-letter word. So I will be having a talk back about this interview on my Twitter, @KeishaBrown, so you can contact me there. Thank you all for tuning in today.
1: Yup.

0: So next up, we have Ed Justice, and we're going to be talking about our experiences in school after the election. Me and Amari had very different experiences because our schools, there's a lot of differences in our schools.
1: Mm-hmm.
0: I go to Obama Pittsburgh Public School, and she goes to Shady Sat Private School. So just to start it off, like, all the teachers were all black the day after the election. They all said they were mourning the death of America. I don't know. It was real grim. Like, the mood was just horrible. I walked in there, like, I said all I had to say that night. I went on my little rant to myself. I may have shed a tear or two. But I walked into school, and I'm like, all right, I'm not going to let this man ruin my day, this man being Donald Trump, because he's ruined enough already, and he still has another 4 years to go. So I said, okay, I'm just going to be cool. But the mood was just horrible. The mood was, like, super sad. A lot of people were complaining, but there was nothing, like, super depressing. Like, there weren't any tears shed or anything. It was just, like, people saying, like, I knew this was going to happen. Like, this is the America I've known all along. But, like, finally people get to see the true colors of our country.
1: So I had a really different experience. So, like, just to give a little background about, like, my night. So I'm a real emotional person. Like, I'm a Cancer. So after it happened, like, my dad called me and, like, gave me this speech about how I needed to, like, remain calm and, like, continue doing all the stuff I was doing, like, working with Team Block and all that stuff, because it was going to become a lot more important in these upcoming years. And so I was like, okay. And then I went to sleep, and then so, like, skipping over some smaller things that happened that morning, when I got to school, it was just a very, like, a very tense environment. I go to a private school, but I think it's also important to denote that the other private schools in the city are very different from mine. Most of them are more liberal schools, whereas mine is known as a conservative school. And so when we got there, it was like, it was kind of split half and half. Like, there were a lot of girls in the hallway crying. There were a lot of boys who just seemed very angry. But then in front of our senior center, there was a group of kids in Trump t-shirts with Trump signs and American flag shorts on. And they were chanting, like, build a wall, like, Trump, like, Pence, all this stuff. And it was pretty crazy. And I also had, like, a lot of Trump supporters who, like, didn't want to be seen that way, who, like, came up to me and they were like, whoa, Mark. Like, I'm here for you. Like, I'm so sorry that this happened. And then there were, like, a lot of other, like, Hillary supporters who were really, like, really, really in distress. And so, like, seeing all of this, I was like, there's something that I can do about this. Like, I have to do something about it. So I organized a meeting to happen after school where everybody who was upset about the election would come and talk about their feelings. And so I got a lot of backlash from the Trump supporters about that, about how liberals are crying.
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1: Hi, babies, and how we don't need a safe space, and that if Trump would have lost, they wouldn't be doing the most, and this, and that, and that was just another thing that was kind of causing tension throughout the day, even the existence of a space for people to talk about how they felt about the election. And so when the time for it actually came, we did have about four different kids who were Trump supporters, open Trump supporters, who came in and eavesdropped on the meeting that was supposed to be a safe space. But I digress. So the meeting was just really, really, it was sad and it was depressing. The only teachers who really showed up was the entirety of the history department, which most of the people in the history department are very openly liberal and were openly distressed the entire day, which I appreciate because most of the other teachers didn't have the courage to talk about how they felt about it. But it was basically them kind of giving us historical background to, like, how this might play out, how historians are expecting this to play out, kind of, like, assuring people who were scared that things were going to get, like, dystopian novel, like, Hunger Games type scary. Even, like, they couldn't really dissuade us that much because they were like, this is what this is going to look like, TBH. But, and then the kids were just completely distraught, like, people, like, openly, like, bawling their eyes out, people sobbing, people telling stories about how their best friend or their dad or their cousin or someone like that, that they knew, who they really trusted, voted for Trump, and they didn't care before, and now that it happened, they care, and that they're scared. They're scared for their women friends. They're scared for themselves because they are women. They're scared for their Black friends. They're scared for their Muslim friends. They're scared for their gay friends. They're just terrified, and a lot of white girls were expressing the feelings that they felt betrayed by their own race, and especially by people who shared their race and their gender. They felt like a lot of white women excused his comments because they didn't think that it affected them. And when the tapes came out of him being a rapist, a lot of girls excused it. And this really frustrated a lot of people. And so everyone just kind of was sharing these feelings of like betrayal, kind of feeling like they were lost, feeling like they were worthless, feeling like they had no control over anything because there was only about 3 people in there who were actually old enough to vote. And so it was just a really like sad time, and it was really tense. Like there were a couple of blow-ups throughout the day on people like fighting, and then throughout the rest of the week there was a lot of like tension, a lot of people going back and forth and reporting things to the office. Trump supporters saying that they were being ostracized and isolated and bullied, and Hillary supporters saying that they were being harassed and attacked, which I mean there was I would say that there was a lot more validity in one of those than the other. But again, I digress. So I felt like I definitely felt the effects.
0: Shade.
1: I definitely felt the effects of the election in my school. Just seeing it in the faces of the people that I care most about, especially because I surround myself in a circle of people who do social justice work and care about the same things that I do. Mm-hmm. And so to see everyone that I cared about be so deeply affected by it, and then see the outer community, like the larger part of our school who either just didn't care at all or felt the exact opposite, like people celebrating, like bringing in donuts, buying all their friends coffee, like having a party, like it was something good that was happening.

0: genuinely care, like, put your money where your mouth is and come out and do the work, because mm-hmm. we have to deal with this man for the next 4 years. And showing that we care about this, showing that we're not going to tolerate this, is the first step to changing it.
1: The reason why I think more people are going to show up is because now it's just not a singular problem, like, quote unquote. It's not just a black problem. It's not just a women problem. It's not just an immigrant problem. It's not just a Muslim problem. Like I said before, he's still against everybody, so now it's everybody's problem. So that's why I don't think people can just sit aside now and say, well, it's not affecting me, because it is affecting a lot of us, and a lot of people are going to have to deal with it.
0: So another way that this, like, got trending on Twitter recently too, but another way to show, like, if you really care about what's going on right now and what you can do to help and what you can do to learn more and get started, like, organizing and working and all that stuff, is a safety pin box, which was created by two black women after that little safety pin thing got started, where everybody's like, I'm an ally, so I'm going to put a safety pin on my shoulder. So, like, this is really... put your money where your mouth is. Like, it's literally money. Like, you pay, it's a subscription box, and you get resources that show you. It's a monthly subscription box, and it's specifically for like, white people who want to end white supremacy. So it's launching, it already launched actually 2 weeks ago. And so basically what you do is you go on, and they have a Twitter, it's called @safetypinbox, and you just open it up, and they have a website, and you can go and order the safety pin box, and it will give you different resources, people you should be following, people whose work you should be reading, different things that you can be doing to actually make a difference and make a change in everything that's been going on. So if you actually care and you listen to us, put that money there.
1: Okay, wrapping up our Ed Justice, we have expressions next. And for expressions, we have our very own Amari. She will be doing her spoken word piece, which is titled Cutaways.
0: My features were big. My long limbs reached to the sky, and my fluffy fro took me the extra mile to the stars. My nose crossed continents, and my lips were two hilltops round a ravine. My eyes were wide as the ocean and not so blue, and my cheeks were as big and soft as the Sahara's sand. I was too big for companions, no room for anyone else in my world. But there was an age where the size of my world terrified its neighbors. A nearby asteroid peeked in and returned to the galaxy to tell tall tales of me. So I tore the map in two for their sake, shredding each hemisphere, separating cities from suburbs, streets from their corners, and homes from their yard. The cuticle of my hair was flayed apart until it lay wispy and lifeless. My lips were peeled until they lay thin. My nose was grated until it stood with a steep slope. My body was carved like a turkey, all dark meat discarded and thrown to the dogs. But I enjoyed the holidays anyways, because at least someone cared enough to even pick my raw, pink, bleeding body off the shelf in the first place, don a white hat, and make me into something mouth-watering instead of just leaving me out in the cold. I grew thankful for the knife, hoping that I could whittle bark away and my pulp would glow bright and anew. I was happy to be carved into floor panels and to footstools. The bleach my body was bathed in had a sweet aftertaste compared to starvation. When I was paper thin and pale, I sat in the stack next to a copier machine and missed the feeling of being alone. They imprinted their message onto me, into me. The ink would not smudge, it stung on my raw skin. The color of ink reminded me of what I once was. I am a map, where there once stood a globe, rendered, easy to interpret, pre-creased and pocket-sized just for their liking.
1: That was great, Amari. Up next, we have announcements. And to start off the announcements, I'm going to be talking about Fences. Fences is a movie adaptation of the original Pulitzer Prize-winning August Wilson play about a former Negro League baseball player who comes to terms with how his life has played out. It hits theaters nationwide on Christmas Day 2016. Okay, Hidden Figures is also a movie coming out about three black women who helped put John Glenn on the moon. It is in theaters nationwide on January 6, 2017.
0: Okay, so another movie that we like to give a shout out to is Moonlight, which is a powerful story that looks at one boy's journey through hypermasculinity and other issues in his life. It's a really great representation for LGBT black people, especially black

0: again. Like, we've never seen anything like this before, and it's in theaters now, so go check it out. And then you can support Tamaya Bridges' Indiegogo campaign, who we interviewed earlier in this podcast, at www.indiegogo.com/projects/curly-hair-tools-innovation-beauty#. She's raising $15,000 to help manufacture the drying tool that we talked about earlier. 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
1: 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We welcome your feedback and input. 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

0: 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I am in ninth grade at Montour High School, and you're listening to Youth Express. 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
1: Hi, my name is Henry, and the next piece you're about to listen to was written by me, no one else. Well, just kidding. But it was recorded by a student here at Youth Express. 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
2: Hello, my name is Tierra. I am 11 years old, and I go to Still Valley Middle School. Today, I'd like to talk to you about sixth grade. The classes, you will get an easy A. I am not used to a public school. I went to a Catholic school, and it's way different. But it's fun at this school. But I remember to listen to the teachers, and it won't be a long year. You got a lot of responsibilities, and if someone's bullying you, tell the teachers, don't be scared to do the right thing. The people here are really nice and funny. I hope you like this school. Public school is different from Catholic school. It's different because, like, Catholic school, you're always, like, you're used to seeing nuns and a sanctuary and stuff, but here you don't even see that. Like, some of my friends here, they're Jehovah's Witnesses, so what I say about God or anything, they probably get mad, so I don't talk to them, like, much around them about God and stuff, because it might hurt them, and they're going to be mad at me. The classes and the subjects, they're different. Because at the school, you would have to stay in one school, and then every Friday you would go to a sanctuary, and then you would sing a song from a Bible verse, like John 3:16. At my school, we made a song about that, and then we would have to sing it every Friday. Then when you get to fifth grade, you would have to preach about a scripture that has, like, brought you through and in and out of subjects and stuff. That's some of the ways that are different.
3: My name is Layla Dukes. I'm 14 years old, and I'm going to be reading a poem I wrote called I Am an Artist. I am an artist. My art style is not the typical one that pops up in your mind when you hear the word artist. The art that I distribute, it's not music. It's not on a piece of paper or an easel you'd be able to buy at the store. Matter of fact, let me tell you a story. There was this girl who always had chaos in her life. But didn't want it to be bottled up, then sealed in her mind. She needed a way to express, a reliable outlet, somewhere to release the toxins until there was none left. Then she found a brush, but not just any brush. This one had an indestructible pull, and she felt she couldn't leave. Gravity pulled her closer while the devil smiled with a blush. Day by month, little by lot, her canvas had become more and more covered with the inspiration of pain by those who were supposed to heal, rejected by those who were supposed to accept, betrayed by those who she was supposed to trust, abandoned by those who were supposed to welcome. And she never realized it before, but the more she thought about it, the deeper she went, until it was poked through. Every line, every mark represented, every drop of agony sealed in that bottle. And all she wanted was a new canvas to sit empty for longer than a while. How I know all of this, you may wonder? Because I am an artist.
4: This is Trick reporting from the Youth Media Center at SLB Radio. I'm 13 years old and I'm in the 7th grade at Keystone Oaks Middle School, and today I'll be reviewing Kindred by Octavia E. Butler. The way I first stumbled upon this book was when I needed to find a book to do my historical fiction book report. I searched up good historical fiction book, and I found a video saying Kindred was good. I'll start with the two settings of Kindred. This book takes place in Los Angeles in 1976. It also takes place on a plantation in Maryland during the early 1800s. This is because of what happens to the main character, Dana. She keeps getting transferred back in time to save her ancestor, Rufus. The protagonist is Dana. She is a regular person put in extreme situations. She always tries to do what she thinks is best, but she can make mistakes. The antagonist is Rufus. Rufus is a complex character. He starts as a kid who seems to have a better moral compass than most of the people around him. But as time goes on, he starts to make worse and worse choices. A lot of the time, he makes bad choices, which are results of him being shaped by the world around him. For some good side characters, there is Kevin Franklin, Dana's husband. He protects her, and when she accidentally travels back without him, he waits 5 years for her to come back. In terms of the theme, I believe the theme of the story is to illustrate the horrors of slavery during the 1800s. Several times during the story, it is shown how slaves were not treated as human beings. Slaves were treated as property for slave owners to do with as they pleased, with no regard for their suffering. I recommend this book because it has well-written characters, an intriguing story, and it always keeps you wondering what will happen next. I believe that the characters are so well written because they're complex and fun to read about. This story is intriguing because of what the characters go through is interesting. My final ranking, 9 out of 10. For Youth Express, this is Trick, signing off.
5: This is Sammy, a current 12th grade student at North Allegheny High School, and this is a commentary about Ray's rise to fame. Ray, also known as Rachel Agatha Keene, was born in 1997 in Linden. She trained at the Brit School and started writing songs as a teenager. She then signed with Polydor Records under Universal in 2014. She gained a little bit of recognition more as a songwriter for other stars by co-writing songs like Touch for Little Mix, Bigger by Beyonce, Bed with Joe Corr and David Guetta, and By Your Side, which was a Jonas Blue song, feat. Ray. Her songwriting gave her quite a lot of credibility in the industry, but as a solo artist, she wasn't quite breaking through yet. Then, between 2016 and 2020, she started becoming a little bit more known for her collaborations with different producers and DJs. For example, Secrets was a collaboration between her and Regard. It was UK Top 10 and a huge streaming success. However, during this time, she had a lot of struggles with her label control under Polydor. Her label, Polydor, repeatedly delayed and blocked the release of her debut album. She started to release several EPs like Second, Side Tape, Euphoric Sad Songs, but never a full album. Then later that year, she broke away from Polydor and became an official independent artist. This is when things really began to shift for Ray. After no longer having any label restrictions, in July 2022, she dropped Escapism, which was a very kind of raw and dark song and has reached over a billion streams on Spotify. This song won her many Brit Awards. It was a UK Singles Chart number one, top 20 in the US Billboard Hot 100s, and really put her on the map as an individual artist, where many people have never heard her name before because as a lyricist, she wasn't always put in the global spotlight. She wasn't put in the spotlight for songs that did so well. Then in February 2023, she released her very long delayed debut album, My 21st Century Blues. It blended a lot of jazz, R&B, and soul together. Then at the 2024 Brit Award, she won 6 Brits in one night, and this broke the record for most Brits won in a single ceremony. This really kind of solidified her as being a singer and a new performer of her generation. She then recently released a song called Where Is My Husband, which I must say I may be a little biased, but is one of the best songs I've ever heard. It's so catchy, but also every time Ray sings, you can tell how amazing her vocal ability is and how deep-rooted in jazz her music stems from. Every time she performs, she also has a live band with her, live backup singers every single time. That's something she's repeatedly mentioned being very important to her, being very important for her audience. This has been Sammy for SLB Radio.
6: Hello everyone, this is Uma Pathay, a student at Shadyside Academy and a Remake Learning Day's Youth Ambassador. I just attended the Heartwood Acres Park Explore Meadows with the Park Rangers event hosted by the Allegheny County Park Rangers at the Heartwood Acres Park on May 2nd, 2026, as part of Remake Learning Day's 2026. The Explore Meadows event was designed for families, students, and nature lovers of all ages, aimed at sparking curiosity and deepening our appreciation for the outdoors. This open house style event gave participants a chance to learn about the plants, insects, and wildlife that call the meadow home. It was also a wonderful celebration of Remake Learning Day's 10th anniversary. When I attended, the atmosphere was incredibly welcoming as people dropped by the meadow. I was really excited to see that one of the park rangers had brought an amazing collection of insects to look at. Through this collection, I got to learn about creatures native to Pennsylvania, as well as some of the invasive species currently affecting our state's ecosystem. My favorite takeaway was learning about a concept called biomimicry. The rangers showed us how certain harmless insects adopt the appearance of dangerous insects to scare off predators, such as harmless bug developing a bee-like appearance for protection. Every 30 minutes, guided walks set off through the meadow along the paved paths. What I took away from this event is that if you don't have to travel far to discover incredible biodiversity. I would highly recommend this experience to anyone who loves nature, hiking, plants, animals, and insects. To learn more about Allegheny County Park Rangers and their educational programming, visit alleghenycounty.us/parks. Learn more at remakelearningdays.org. For Remake Learning Days, this is Youth Ambassador Uma. Thank you.
7: Hello, my name is Aaron. I am 12 years old and I go to Steel Valley Middle School. Today I'd like to talk to you about going to the 6th grade. Middle school is really cool. I thought I would get lost all the time. I was very wrong. You'll practically memorize all the hallways. Also, the teachers are really nice. You also hardly ever get homework. The only thing you might get is a worksheet and a writing assignment every once in a while. You will really like it. The difference between the homework in 6th grade and 5th grade is the teachers let you do the homework in the class, if there is any homework, but in 5th grade, it's like, at the end of the day, they'll say, okay, here's your homework, turn it in tomorrow, or maybe the next day if it's a longer assignment, but in 6th grade, they just let you do it in class, and most of the time, you have nothing to do when you get home, or very little.
8: Hi, my name is Taiwan, and I am an 11th grade student at City Charter High School. Why don't I feel good? Why don't I feel like doing anything and talking to people? Well, that means you are showing symptoms of depression. Mood disorder is a very serious thing. It's something that runs in my family, which is the reason why I think it's important to talk about, and something to be more talked about in the media such as this one. But what really needs to be talked about as far as depression is what causes depression, which is kid trauma, death in family or friends, so on and so forth. What I think could help is try not to overthink stuff, cause it will cause your brain to hurt and it'll make you think less. So in other words, make sure you stay level-minded and don't let nothing get to you. You should be okay and feel good again and no sadness. And what I mean by that is you should feel like your old self and back to what you used to be, like excitement, sad, or anything that you used to feel before you felt depressed. Listeners, thank you for tuning in. 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
11: My name is Ben. I am 18 years old, and I go to Shaler Area High School. Today, I want to talk about how I felt when I came to high school. When I got here, I was, like some of you, and unlike some others of you, a little confident in myself. I mean, I had always gone through school and been a smart student, always kind of knew what I was doing. So that benefited me because I knew what I was doing, but on the other hand, I had to deal with the fact that I was really bad at doing homework. I felt very little motivation because I didn't think I needed to do it. I wouldn't do homework and I would still do fine on the test, so I'd be like, this is pointless. And then I had my Algebra 2 class, and I went through that class, and unlike some other classes, I could not do the homework and still have it done in time to turn in because the teacher went over the homework in class and then turned it in. So I could just write down all the answers and turn it in. And I figured, oh, I cannot spend all this time on the homework. And since I'm smart enough, I can just do well on the test. But I kept doing that, and eventually it got to the point where I started seeing things in the test and I'm like, I don't know what I'm doing here. And that was a new experience for me. Because I don't think I could ever have said beforehand that I didn't do well on a test or homework or something because I didn't understand it. Anytime I made a mistake, it was either a stupid mistake, like forgetting a negative, or I just didn't do it. But this was the first time where I was like, I don't know what I'm doing. And that was kind of a wake-up call. I mean, I knew that was probably going to happen at some point, but it was still shocking when it came, and I looked on the test and I'm like, I don't know how to find the maximum of this function, or even what that means. I mean, looking at the homework I didn't even do that much homework because it had gotten complex enough that I couldn't write down the answers in time. So I was already iffy on my homework grade, and then my grade plummeted really quickly afterwards because I wasn't even doing well on the tests. So normally I'd be like, I'll do some of the homework and do well on the tests and get high grades because I'm good at the tests. And that failed. So I actually had to spend lots of time. I got punished at home for this, and I had to go on a stricter regimen. And it wasn't very fun, but I did manage to do most of my homework. And you could actually see I had very little homework in the first half of that semester, and the second half I had almost all of it. And then I understood what I was doing. That's really the big thing. Before high school, I didn't have to try at homework, I just got it. But once high school came around, I learned I had to do homework. being able to do that was a huge help, and I wish I would have figured that out before ninth grade so I could have it not on my final transcript. Because, I mean, I don't know, but I think that's one of the reasons why I didn't get to Carnegie Mellon. Still got to a great school, Case Western, so I'm happy. But I think it might have been better if my first choice had chosen me, and I think that might have been one of the reasons I didn't go there. So learning that definitely was one of the things I wish I had done before I got to high school.
12: If you're just joining us, this is Zoe with Youth Express, live at the Kelly Shrehorn Theater for Pittsburgh Youth Vision, a citywide town hall and showcase with youth perspectives about the future of our region with policymakers and organizers.
13: So without further ado, I want to bring somebody very special to the stage to say some words, actually some very special people. Let's bring to the stage Julie Malice from Bike Pittsburgh, Justin McCaskill from Assemble, and Jess Gold from Assemble.
14: Thank you, live from the city. Hello, everybody. We just want to say a few words today. Thank you so much for taking the time to show up, to say what you want to say, to express yourself creatively, and to hear from other youth. We think it's really important that youth have a platform to share their voices and to make sure that people in positions of authority can hear what they have to say. So this is what this event is about, and we can't thank you enough for being present today. I think Jess has a few words too.
15: Yeah, thank you all so much for being here today, especially the young people who are here to share the wonderful creative work you've been doing and your voices, and folks who are here who are in positions of power, who are adults doing organizing work, working in the arts. I hope that you take to heart some of the things that our young people here today are saying, and make sure that you're connecting with them so that their voices can be a part of everything that we're doing in the city.
16: And just to reiterate, I'm just glad everyone was here. It's a great turnout. I'm happy that everyone could make it and get their voices heard. This was a long trip and road, but I'm glad we're here, and I hope you guys enjoy the youth and what they can express. So. Thank you.
13: Here to present a City Council proclamation for PGH Youth Vision, make some noise for Councilman Dan Gilman and Councilwoman Deb Gross.
17: Thank you. It is great to be here with you guys today. I was just joking, they were talking about the adults who are in positions of power who can make decisions, and I said to Deb, they're talking about you. I don't think of myself as an adult yet, so I look to Deb for the adult leadership on council. You know, every time you get on Facebook or Twitter, anytime you turn on the news, there's another ranking. Pittsburgh's the number one foodie city. Pittsburgh's the number one most livable city. Pittsburgh has the worst drivers. That was the one yesterday. Can't argue with that one either. But every day there's something else about how what a great city it's. And people always ask us why. You know, what was your secret? What happened? And the answer, honestly, and I'm not just saying this, it's you. It's not about any one individual. It's not about any one movement. It was about partnerships. It was about hospitals and universities and nonprofits and chefs and neighborhood gardeners and entrepreneurs. And it's about you. It's about young people who are pushing ideas. And it was about the young people 10 years ago when this city was a much older city and a city that wasn't experiencing economic growth, push